0: 174,000 firearms are expected to be taken out of circulation in New South Wales under the state's new deal with the Commonwealth. It's the first state to sign on to a national gun buyback scheme, with remaining states and territories either declining to participate or yet to formally commit. Stephen Bendall from the Australian Gun Safety Alliance says it's time for a unified approach.
1: We now have 8 different approaches to firearm laws, which by and large, the only people that suffer from that is the community. If a firearm owner is not happy with the compensation offered in the buyback, they might choose to go across the border.
0: Liberal leader Angus Taylor isn't guaranteeing working holiday visa holders will be exempt from the Coalition's plans to cut migration. This is despite Nationals leader Matt Canavan previously promising his party wouldn't allow any cuts to backpackers on such visas, arguing they're needed in the regions. Mr Taylor says the opposition's target is to get migration to a level that is in line with housing supply.
2: We'll look at different visa classes and make appropriate decisions. What we don't want to do, and to Matt's point, is we don't want to undermine the skilled labour that our agricultural sectors need.
0: Overseas now, and the US president has instructed the Pentagon to reduce joint military exercises with South Korea, citing his relationship with North Korean dictator Kim Jong-un. Emily Grimenz has more from Washington.
3: US President Donald Trump used a social media post to say he's not happy that the US participates in joint military exercises with South Korea. He referenced his very good relationship with North Korea's Kim Jong-un, who opposes the drills. The US and South Korea are about to begin an 11-day annual joint exercise. Mr. Trump says it's too late to cancel, but called the exercises costly and a hostile signal to North Korea, which he says has been unthreatening and respectful. In the same post, he says South Korea declined to join the US to denuclearise Iran. Emily Grimenz, ABC News, Washington.
0: Back home now, and as fears rise about its impact on students' brains, educators across the Australian school system are split on what role artificial intelligence should play in the classroom. Charlie McLean explains.
4: The Islamic College of Brisbane Chief Executive Ali Kadri is all in on AI. He's currently designing an AI assistant for his staff and students called Aladdin, his answer to the comic book hero Tony Stark's fictional sidekick Jarvis.
5: I think it just gives teachers superpowers.
4: But in the alternative school system, administrators are moving with more caution. Steiner Education Australia has ruled out creating an in-house AI learning tool, partly in response to a growing body of evidence suggesting over-dependence on AI reduces critical thinking skills. It comes amid a New South Wales government review into AI's impact on student learning.
0: Advocates are urging people to be aware of the signs of stroke as rates of the condition rise in younger Australians. Heloise Vias reports.
6: Experts say a global trend of an increasing stroke rate in people of working age is also being reflected in Australia. 1 in 4 strokes now occur in those aged under 65, despite the overall incidence of stroke going down. Stroke Foundation CEO Lisa Murphy says young Australians are not actively working to address risk factors like high blood pressure, cholesterol and diabetes.
7: So what I would encourage everybody to do is go to their health practitioner, their GP, get a health check, know what your numbers are.
6: Experts say there are also more younger people whose strokes have no identifiable cause, potentially linked to drug use, delayed pregnancies, longer hours at work and air pollution.
0: To Queensland's weather now, and a ridge extends across the state from a large high near Tasmania. Cairns, a possible shower today and a top of 27 degrees. Mackay, a shower or two and 24. Mount Isa, partly cloudy and 29. Partly cloudy with a medium chance of showers in the southeast. Brisbane, a shower or two and 22. The Sunshine Coast, showers and 20. ABC News.
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10: Lots of messages come in regarding our spin cycle panel. First of all, Dennis says Anthony Albanese should stay away from cheap social media. He didn't learn from the Kylie comments. Stay away from it, says Dennis. Rob says Albanese and any other mature person should just face the facts. He'll never be cool to the 16 to 24-year-olds, no matter how hard you try. I'm not sure how he doesn't know this. Apparently any parent should. You, so

0: just be the boring you, says Albo. Albo, says Rob of Lansborough. Barbara says, an apology from Anthony Albanese. Get a grip. He made a goose of himself, but apologise? Never indeed, says Barbara. Rio says the Prime Minister has no idea about Japanese culture nor manners. Another message says this melon saga is simply allowing the federal government to avoid the real issues. The property market is tanking. People are sleeping in the streets. There's a fine line between cool and fool, and the Prime Minister has no idea where that fine line is. Thank you to my correspondent. Susie from Cooper's Plain says, thank you for the spin cycle. And thanks to my lovely producers, Susie, I shall pass it on. And on the census, Michelle of Glendale says, read the census. Lots of my elderly friends thought the census was in the envelope, so didn't open it until the day. Some tried to do it on their phones because they don't have a computer. Lots more needs to be done next time to include the elderly. One lady is expecting to be arrested by the end of the week. The poor thing put her mind at ease, Michelle. Just phone up and tell them what's going on. She phoned and asked for a printed form. Why can't those printed census forms be available at a post office, asked Michelle. Dennis says, I think the advice was underdone. I put in a paper form this year, preferred that I think the government would have most of our information on file already, says Dennis. And Jason says, my ex-wife was overseas during the census and our teenage 20-year-old kids hadn't even heard about it. So it's been ignored, says Jason. Jason, thank you very much. And thank you to Peter of Wyndham. I asked you, do our public services, trains and buses start early enough for working people? Peter of Wyndham says, I'd be keen for a Cleveland train at least 30 minutes earlier. So I'm getting a few, someone in my production booth is also waving, going, yes, please. Given how early people in Brisbane start, we should be starting the trains or buses at 4 o'clock in the morning. Memo to the state government.
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0: And Elizabeth said, Steve, thanks so much for the interview with Alex Bond, the busker. I've known Alex's music around the community for many years. He's a great talent and a very nice man. And we miss Blind Dog Donnie, rest in peace, whom Alex mentioned in his interview. Elizabeth, thanks very much. Every now and then I come across a busker and some of them have just got soul. And Alex was one of those. Just, he had something just absolutely wonderful. We'll be talking the Battle of Long Tan in a few minutes because tomorrow is Vietnam Veterans Day. And I'll be joined by someone who spent over 30 years in the Australian military. He's written a book about the Battle of Long Tan, which is apparently quite controversial in some ways. You'll hear why in a moment. Ahead of that, Bundaberg police have charged a man with falsely claiming to be a returned Australian soldier and wearing service decorations that were not allocated to him. It's alleged that in August last year, during a Vietnam Veterans Day event in Gin Gin, the man falsely claimed he'd been deployed to Vietnam during his service in the Australian Army between 64 and 67. It's alleged by the police the man wore multiple medals at this event that are awarded to members of the Australian Defence Force who served in Vietnam. Police allege the man spent zero days overseas during his service with the Australian Army. You'll hear more on that in ABC Radio News. That bloke's in Bundaberg Magistrates Court on the 18th. This is Air Supply, Even the Nights Are Better, on 612 ABC Brisbane with me, Steve Austin.

0: That's Air Supply and Even the Nights Are Better on 612 ABC Brisbane with me, Steve Austin. Well, tomorrow is Vietnam Veterans Day, and there'll be a ceremony at Anzac Square where people will commemorate Australia's involvement in the Vietnam War. And partly for that reason, and also partly because someone approached me last year and says, you need to talk to this bloke who's written a book. The book is called Long Tan, Memories, Myths and Realities. And the book has caught the attention of many because it challenges some of the accepted understanding of probably Australia's most celebrated, if that's the right way of putting it, a noted battle where Australians were really under pressure, survived just, and it's been turned into other books and movies and all sorts of things. And it's a battle of which Australians are rightly proud. However, with the passage of time and deep research by qualified people, they find more bits of evidence that shake the tree, shall we say. So my guest is Kevin O'Brien. Kevin O'Brien has written the book, Long Tan, Memories, Myths and Realities. Kevin O'Brien has over three decades in the Australian military. I think finishing his career as a brigadier, I think, Kevin, is that right?
1: That's right, Steve. So, to open to say I'm very honoured to be invited to your program representing the veterans, because tomorrow is a big deal for us. It's the 60th anniversary of Battle of Long Tan, and it's also designated by Bob Hawke back in the 80s as Vietnam Veterans Day.
0: Why is it such a big deal? The Vietnam War was so controversial politically in Australia. Tell me from a veteran's point of view, why is tomorrow so important to you?
1: Well, Steve, the problem was that there was no bipartisan support for the war. Yeah. You know, World War One, we went off for king and country, supporting Britain. World War Two, it was quite obvious. It was my melancholy duty, Menzies said.
0: Defending civilization almost.
1: Defending civilization. And in both cases, there was sort of a great victory and soldiers came home, big marches, and you know, everyone was very happy. The problem with the Vietnam War was that the start-up for the war was not

0: so clear. By then, we'd changed our allegiance from supporting Britain to supporting America. America got involved in Vietnam. The French had remained a colonial power and hadn't gone. So it was quite controversial when Menzies announced the engagement in the war.
1: I've mentioned this to friends, and they often looked shocked at me. I say, Australia wasn't the first country with the United States to have a stoush with Vietnam. China was first. Then people forget that. China invaded Vietnam way significantly and got their asses kicked. The French basically pulled out because they were getting whipped, and then the Australian and American went in later on.
0: Well, that's exactly right. I mean, at the end of World War II, we had colonial powers to our north, and there was an argument that suggested for Australia's defence, and we all have this problem. You've got this big open country with all these resources, and how do we defend it? And the answer's always been, well, we need a big brother. That's been part of the deal. But the second thing was that in 1945, the Japanese had liberated, if you like, not in a very popular way, all of the nations to our north. So the Indonesians rightly wanted independence from the Dutch. The Malaysians rightly wanted independence from the British. In fact, they did give it fairly quickly. But the French dug in, you know. Now, I like France. I love it. I built memorials over there. I love the people. But they just didn't want to leave, and it was a huge economic benefit for them. So what did the Vietnamese, Ho Chi Minh, French wouldn't go. Who was going to help them get independence? Well, they turned to communism, and it was the communist China, who they've never liked the Chinese, as you say.
1: Interesting, isn't it? Yeah.
0: The Chinese occupied them for hundreds of years, and then again after the war in Vietnam that we fought, China invaded them again, and they beat them a second time.
1: Yeah, isn't it interesting? It's always struck me as unusual that Ho Chi Minh was educated in a French university, the French, the colonial power, and he picks up his communist ideology in a French university that he uses then to deal with the French and the Australians, the Americans, everyone.
0: Yeah, he really went out of his way in that 1945. Even when he declared independence, he used the American Declaration of Independence as his copy print for the whole thing. And he was busting for the Americans to come in, but we didn't, because there was a wider view, probably caused by Russian communism, that what was happening in Europe, you know, the McCarthyism later on in the USA, and generally speaking, there's been a sort of a view everywhere, in Australia particularly, I guess, that we've got this fear of communism, and also that they're all the same. But as we just proved, when Vietnam, they cleaned up Cambodia as well, I may add, and they cleaned up China, and they've had, their relationship with Russia has been in and out. So they're not all the same, and this is the nuance of all this is something that we didn't get onto in the 60s.
1: Why did Australia go to war then in Vietnam?
0: Well, the simple answer, I know this is cruel, is because Bob Menzies thought it was a good idea. It was about the American alliance. The Americans had this incident called the Tonkin incident, where some American ships were allegedly fired on. Now, years later...
1: Allegedly?
0: Years later, it's been proved that it was just a mix-up and it didn't really happen. Mm. But the president then used his war powers to decide that he would defeat the commies in North Vietnam. He would defeat them by bombing them, right? And so, you know, after I left the army, I've spent the last 30 years studying history. And if you look back on it, whether it's the Blitz in the UK, you know, and we now know from Vietnam, bombing Vietnam, and indeed we're observing on the Middle East at the moment certain bombing incidents, I don't think it's ever been proved that this works. It actually generates more harm than good in many ways. So when Menzies committed the 1st Battalion, which was a regular battalion, it was a regular battalion of soldiers of Australia, and we didn't have much, we only had three or four battalions. When he committed 1RAR to go, they weren't going to liberate the Vietnamese. They were going to guard the airbase that the Americans are using to bomb North Vietnam. Now, we've sort of kind of glossed over this.
1: My guest is a man who's written a book called Long Tan, Memories, Myths and Realities. There were lots of conscripts in Vietnam, including at Long Tan. Was it

0: Was it necessary for Australia to have conscription, do you believe?
1: Well, again, this is a very controversial area, Steve.
0: We've only just begun.
1: There's many people out there today that think, well, let's bring back conscription. But it's much more nuanced than that. A fellow called Mark Dappin has written a book called The Nashos, and he's analysed this to death. The truth is, of course, that we brought in conscription before we committed to go to Vietnam. It was actually a fear by Menzies that the army was so small, we were very concerned about Indonesia and confrontation over Malaysia. Mm. So it was actually announced in the December of 64 that we would bring in conscription. And by and large, people in Australia thought it was a good idea. You had people with big ties and flared pants and long hair, Beatles supporters. Mm. Most of the World War II age group people thought, well, the young people today, it'll sort them out. This is a good idea. So you get that same response today. People are thinking the same thing. But in truth, of course, it wasn't a good idea. The Australian Army were very smart because the previous conscription scheme was a very short period of time and universal, but only for men. And so the army realised that just training men to a very, very basic level of marching and shooting was really of no use to defend the country. So the army convinced the government that they should bring in a scheme that was 2 years long, and we couldn't take everyone. So in the end, it was done by lottery, and only 1 in 12 people were chosen. 1 in 12 men were chosen.
0: And they were pretty effective.
1: Oh, well, so the upside, of course, is from the army's point of view, the army, it was a win-win for the army because you now had the pick of the cream of the crop. Yep. So the 19-year-olds who, I have to say, are very few conscientious objectors. They lined up, they did their medicals and they went into training and they started the training in mid-65, by which time the regular battalion was already over there. And they kind of loved it. It was, you know, I've talked to the boys around the place. For many of them, at that stage, it was the best days of their life. They were all comrades together. They were on the train up to Shoalwater Bay. They were playing cards and drinking, and they thought this was fun.
0: It's always struck me as unusual that whenever I speak with a soldier who's done active service, and often they've lost friends, mates, strangely to a civilian like me, they often miss the conflict, not because of the death and destruction, but because of the intensity of friendship.
1: Yeah, absolutely right. Absolutely right, Steve. There's lots of evidence. The band of brothers type phrase, you know, the American TV series and what have you, but that is very much the case that you're bonded. It's like being in any incident together where we're all under stress. There's a bonding that happens and you see it to this day.
0: My guest is a former Australian Army Brigadier. He's also a historian. His name is Kevin O'Brien. He's written a book called Long Tan, Memories, Myths and Realities. Your book is not necessarily popular, Kevin.
1: the drawback to all this is that we have, from the very first landing at Gallipoli, and I don't mean too controversial here, but we have been very triumphant about what we've done. And so the truth is, at Gallipoli on the 25th of April, everyone says, oh, they stormed ashore, Turkish machine guns, and bravely captured the heights, and the British put us in the wrong place, and so on. Well, none of that is true. The Turks didn't have machine guns. We landed in the dark, almost unopposed. Very few casualties on the beach in the first moments. But the Turks said, whoa, these guys are on our land, and Mustafa Kemal organised huge counterattacks. And so it was later in the day where they were killed in droves on the hills. So the whole reports that created this myth, the Anzac myth, which everyone believes, was written by a British journalist aboard ship. He didn't even see it landing. So you've got this sort of, the idea that the Anzacs, fought above their weight and won. And they did. They did a terrific job later, but not the landing is not what everyone says.
0: Well, let's come to the controversy of your more recent book. One of the reasons given for the epic Battle of Long Tan was that it prevented the Australian base at Nui Dat from being overrun. Is this entirely true?
1: No, it almost mirrors the Anzac legend. The

0: truth of it is that the brigade commander, his name is Jackson, Brigadier Jackson, he had been in Vietnam for about a year with the training team and tripped around. And he, I guess he, it's hard to get in his mind, but he kind of worked out that we weren't going to win this. This wasn't going to be won. And he didn't want to be the brigade commander that had his base overrun as the French had had at Dien Bien Phu. I mean, at Dien Bien Phu, the French had over 12,000 casualties. So this was a really, really dangerous. And so he concentrated when they first arrived in 1966 in building the base. The two battalions arrived, you know, 600 men in each battalion with artillery. We also had some New Zealand artillery and American artillery. And he picked a spot.
1: I'm told the Australians trusted the New Zealanders but not the Americans with artillery. Is this true or not?
0: Well, I divert into saying that we actually put a New Zealand liaison officer, a guy called Barry Dreyer, who was at Duntroon with me, as a liaison officer with the Americans because we have different fire support systems,
1: right.
0: And indeed, I'll go through that for long term. But I'll just to briefly say
1: that
0: what Jackson did was he focused on, let's build a base and I don't want to lose it and I want to be safe. What he didn't understand was this wasn't what the war was all about. Allegedly, we were going to help the South Vietnamese against these commies and free them and whatever we were going to do. But of course, these sort of wars can't be won by soldiers alone. And so we really couldn't influence the South Vietnamese government, who were, to be fair, corrupt. The fact that most people in Vietnam were Buddhists and the American-installed GM leadership were Catholics. You know, remember the scenes of the Buddhists burning themselves? We were all kind of on the unpopular side. And then certainly the province we went into, Phuc Thuy, it had been anti-French since 45. We look at the map, there was almost none of that province that was safe to walk around in. It wasn't that, you know, there were a couple of people from North Vietnam had come down standing there with a bayonet prodding the peasants. Everybody didn't like us. That's the truth of it. So when Jackson got there, and this was, I think we lost the war in that first week before the Battle of Long Kinh, those first couple of weeks before it. Jackson had plotted where you put the base. He then decided that we could be mortared, so he needed to move the local people out of range. And the nearest village is a place called Long Phuc. And it was a substantial village with tiled roofs. People had lived there for hundreds of years, you know, mahogany furniture and whatever. Well, he ordered them to be moved out of the village. And the first operation, which was, funnily enough, called Operation Onogra, and it was the people who did it was 6RAR, who'd been raised in Onogra and had 250 conscripts in the battalion. Their first operation was to kick the people out of the village and burn the village. Now, you don't have to be Einstein today. I can see you shaking your head.
1: That'll make you fairly unpopular with the locals.
0: Well, as a way to win the war in terms of the locals, it was a disaster, and we just created a whole, and I've talked to lots of national service. I didn't take part in this, I have to tell you.
1: Yep.
0: We took photos of it, and Jackson himself later said it was a great success. He said, we denied that village to the VC. Well, I'm not sure that burning a village to deny it to the people is necessarily a good idea.
1: I've got one more question I want to ask you, but I have to go to news headlines. Can you stay with me, Kevin?
2: Sure.
1: Kevin O'Brien is my guest. He's written a book called Long Tan, Memories, Myths and Realities. I'm interviewing Kevin ahead of Vietnam Veterans Day tomorrow. Let me go to Will Murray. Will, good morning again.
3: Good morning, Steve. A 67-year-old North Brisbane man has been charged with 34 offences following an investigation into alleged historical sexual assaults. The man is alleged to have sexually assaulted five girls aged in their preteens and teens between the early 1970s and late 1980s. Police allege several offences occurred at a bakery in North Brisbane where the man was employed. The Queensland Premier has continued to criticise proposed changes to federal disaster funding in Australia. The changes would see the federal contribution capped at 50%, whereas the Commonwealth has typically contributed around 65%. David Crisafulli says the changes could see Queensland communities dealt a massive rate rise to compensate. The Australian Medical Association Queensland says avoidable deaths shouldn't be happening in Queensland, and a recent case has highlighted regional challenges. Amenatave Tuambua died of a heart attack in May last year, 3 weeks after going to the Mackay Hospital with chest pain. An internal review found clinician fatigue, bed shortages and communication breakdown.

0: were factors in his death. The AMAQ says medical staff numbers need to meet growing regional populations. And junior cricket numbers have boomed in an outback town, leading to the formation of its first representative side in years. Junior participation in Mount Isa has grown from zero to more than 70 players in just 4 years. Mount Isa Cricket Association will face a touring Brisbane team on Tuesday afternoon. More news at 11.
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3: Wrapping up my interview with Kevin O'Brien. Kevin was a brigadier in the Australian Army, historian. He's written a new book called Long Tan, well, a book out last year technically called Long Tan, Memories, Myths and Realities, and it's caused quite a stir. Kevin, you did a lot of research on bravery medals and who was given a bravery medal and who wasn't. At the risk of kicking a hornet's nest, give me the conclusion of what you determined, Kevin O'Brien.
4: Well, it's one of the things, of course, is the battle in the end was actually an ambush. What the Vietnamese communists did was to come in, show the villagers they could hurt us. They fired some mortars, rockets and artillery into the base. We charged out the next day and looked for them, eventually found them, and were drawn into an ambush, and we had 18 killed and 22 wounded.
3: Yeah.
4: Now, we didn't know until the next day, because we then pulled out. At last light, there was a cry, you know, every man for himself, and we left the battlefield. When they came back the next day, they found a devastated area because the artillery, my arm, been able to, at a very short range, fire with two batteries of Australian artillery, 103, 105, the Kiwis, 161, and the Americans, just devastated the area. So these poor Vietnamese who actually thought, having ambushes, and there were five killed in the first couple of minutes. It was definitely an ambush. There's never been any doubt that it's an ambush. But anyway, one of the Vietnamese battalions, about 150 men or so, were lined up and tried to attack the position of the exposed guys. And this time, the young platoon commander, whose name was Gordon Sharp, came from Tamworth, was able to bring in the artillery, direct fire overhead of our own troops, through the trees, and the Vietnamese were massacred. That's the truth of the matter. And only the next day did we find this. So suddenly, defeat from the day before had turned into victory, but it was based on a thing called body count, which is kind of not really.
3: You lost more than we lost, basically.
4: That's right. You lost more than we. A bit like the First World War. We're going to eventually, if the Germans run out of people, we win the war. You know. Mm. So it was definitely the case that they lost more than we did. That's not a case, but that didn't win the war. The war was won by the people. And what happened here, of course, is that the Vietnamese who'd planned this whole ambush told every village throughout the village, hey, you've heard all this firing, all that fire. We have hit the Australians. And of course, so when we ended up with 40 odd people in hospital, one of our PR was to bring in local Vietnamese girls to give them flowers and things. They were the daughters and cousins and aunties of other people. So in the end, we basically told everybody they'd won. So they thought they'd won. And we, back in Australia, when we'd lost 18 men killed, which is more than we'd lost in the whole year previously, 18 killed in 2 hours, we went into PR overdrive in Canberra. You know, Harold Holt had no choice. You can imagine the crisis centre hit the PMs. It was bigger than Mellon's. They were absolutely, we've just had 18 killed, including a lot of conscripts.
3: Yep.
4: We need to do something. So the message went back to Harry Smith, the company commander, get some medals. And he wrote up some citations. Later on, I was on the Awards and Appeals Tribunal. The citations were kind of made up. That's the truth of the matter. But there were some phenomenal bravery things. I could tell you one if you wanted to, if you have time.
3: I don't have time. I want people to read the book. So the book is nearly sold out.
4: It is. I might have to do a second edition, Steve.
3: All right, which will lose you some more friends. So where can, for my listeners to read it themselves, because you're concerned about historical accuracy as a historian and a former army brigadier, where can they people get hold of your book?
4: So the book's available at Books at Stones at Logan Road for people on the south of the town, Brighton Early at Kitchen Road at Ascot. Of course, it's available at the War Memorial, and you can get it online at my www.logtanbook.com.
3: Kevin, you're a brave man. Thanks for coming in.
4: Thank you. Thank you, Steve. And I appreciate on behalf of the veterans you exposing this whole story. Thank you.
3: Kevin O'Brien. The book is called Long Tan: Memories, Myths and Realities.
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3: I survived the Ecker without the flu. So far, Kat Feeney has survived the Ecker without the flu.
5: Feeling good, Steve.
3: Feeling good, so far.
5: Feeling good.
3: Feeling good, well done.
5: It was all of the citrus that I inhaled making my failed mandarin marmalade. Obviously, I think that's done it. Mm. Obviously, absorbed enough vitamin C to safeguard me against Ecka flu. Look, this afternoon, Stephen, inspiration can come from the strangest of places. I know that you're really passionate about the portrait competition that we're running in support of the artistry of our listenership.
3: We want artists to paint Loretta Ryan.
5: That's right. Mm. Fabulous Loretta Ryan from Every Which Way in whatever medium strikes your fancy. I think we're even taking sculptures. Anyway, I think so. But you'll hear this afternoon the story of the Logan artist who is a fabulous portrait artist whose inspiration came from the moment she gave birth on her front lawn.
3: Mm.
5: Stephen.
3: Hang on.
5: Yes. Don't think about it.
3: Hang on. She gave birth on her front lawn.
5: Yeah, that itself wasn't enough.
3: Right.
5: From that experience came the birth of inspiration that you'll understand in greater detail this afternoon. Truly extraordinary story. It happens. I mean, we heard the story last week of the police constable who helped to deliver a baby with the assistance of paramedics over the phone, by the side of the road, in the middle of nowhere, at home, between breakfast and lunch. You know, it happens. And I'm sure my birth story is very boring. It was, you know, booked in for New Year's Eve, mm-hmm. On purpose, laid back, did the job, moving on. But I reckon you've probably got a listener who's been there, done that, and has a unique origin story mm-hmm. to tell. I'd love to hear those stories this afternoon. Also, Steve, should you get access to your super quicker, with more ease than you can under the current framework? This is the call made over the weekend by the One Nation Party. It's sort of been clarified a little bit, but still not completely clarified by Barnaby Joyce this morning. There are provisions in place as it stands to be able to tap your super if you are dealing with hardship.
3: Yep.
5: So is there really a case for change? And if so, what might that look like? More on that this afternoon. Plus, couples counselling, Steve.
3: Mm-hmm.
5: One of the biggest acts, if you like, on the planet at the moment, someone who sells out concert halls, sells out massive theatres, is a couples counsellor, Esther Perel. Since when is couples counselling equivalent to rock stardom? And if it is, should we be excited about it? Is this actually the sign that we are approaching long-term relationship with a much healthier mindset than we were when we didn't talk about the problems that we were dealing with, Stephen?
3: So given that 48% of Australian marriages end in divorce, maybe people are yearning for some solutions or
5: something. You do it before you hit the skids? Is it
3: you do it before you get married,
5: it?
3: I think.
5: Well, this is the thing.
3: Do it before you get married.
5: Should you? How do we? Couples counselling is having a moment at the moment. It's International Couples Day tomorrow, so you're going to meet someone who's at the coalface, as it were, helping couples in Brisbane. You'll understand what it is really like to be in a couples counselling session this afternoon.
3: Kat, thanks very much.
5: Thank you.
3: Kat Feeney on the wireless from 12:30 today.
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3: 20 minutes to 11. Alison Alexander in just a moment with the story of food. In the meantime, this is the police and everything, every little thing she does is magic. This is 6.12 ABC Brisbane.

0: That's the police. This is 612 ABC Brisbane at 16 minutes to 11. News at 11, followed by conversations. Time to talk the story of food with Queensland Food Fellow, food consultant, Alison Alexander OAM, who survived the Ekka, I think. Did you survive the Ekka?
1: Oh, yes, well and truly, yes. It was lots of fun, though. Lots of variety of things to see, things to do. We now can be off deep-fried food for the next 11 months. I think, though, that there's such a variety of things at the Ekka to do, to see. It's not just one thing, and I think that's really its greatest advantage in my mind. Whether you've got young children there and you've got to entertain them, or people who just want to sit and watch those ring events, and they change enormously each day with all sorts of things happening.
0: Highlight for you, Alison Alexander?
1: Oh.
0: Apart from my producer winning the Queensland in a Jar competition.
1: Look, I mean, judging Queensland in a Jar is a lot of fun. It's quite challenging, I have to say, because there's a lot of entries. I mean, there are over, I think we judged over 80 jars in total. But it's one of those things that makes people really, I think, very competitive when they enter. And we saw some interesting, rather odd combinations, but they worked. We saw what you would expect to see, things like strawberry jam and Rosella jam and a good chutney and things like that. And I don't want to downplay those things because that's what we want to eat, you know, day in and day out. And when you find a good chutney that, you know, is ready to go with your corned beef or your ham or something, it's just so good. So I really encourage
0: your face lit up when you're talking about it. Well, it's obviously true. A happy memory, you know.
1: Yes, it is. I tasted some truly beautiful things, and it is no mean feat, let me tell you, to narrow it down. And my fellow judge was Katrina Mining. And then, of course, we also had the Honourable Deb Frecklington with us this year as
0: well. Queensland's Attorney General normally.
1: Exactly, yes. And she is a preserves maker. And I've actually judged her many years ago with her preserves. But I think that as I was saying, it isn't, It might be a lot of fun to do it, but it's hard work. That sounds almost a contradiction, but it is. Because when you get, you know, you've got 80 entries, you've got to find just those last half dozen to narrow it down. And you've got a lot more than half a dozen. There really were some excellent preserves made.
0: The Queensland Country Women's Association canteen or cafe, was pretty busy as per normal, which probably worthwhile reminding people that all the money goes to the QCWA. It's not a business enterprise. It supports the organisation and the work they do with country women around Queensland. And you brought me a hamburger one morning while I was on air, which you normally shouldn't, I shouldn't eat on air normally, but it was really good. Thank you. It was a great hamburger.
1: Well, it is a money-making exercise for the QCWA. Their disaster fund runs all year, and we well know Queensland and Australia. I mean, we're only 5 minutes from the next disaster, and whether that's, and I'm talking mostly agricultural, but not necessarily, but, you know, we're coming into a dry summer. We've been told that for months now. There will be, well, there's already three areas that are drought declared along the border at the moment.
0: And so the Queensland Northern Territory border?
1: No, I'm Queensland, sorry. South no, Australia. The southern border from the Granite Belt through Gundawindi, St George, through that area.
0: Oh.
1: Those three regions are drought declared right now. And as it gets drier and drier, you know, it's tougher and tougher, and that will spread. And yet it seems so silly because we've just had those marvellous floodwaters that have come down.
0: Thargaminda was underwater.
1: Thargaminda, but, you know, and then the Thompson going through Longreach, and, you know, look at Lake Eyre. People are flying out to Lake Eyre right now to see the wildflowers and the bird life and so on. It's a state of huge contrast. I've got a friend who lives just inland from Innisfail at Silkwood. And, you know, I think they pray for a day of no rain. They've just had so much of it.
0: Yeah.
1: They're in the tropics, of course, but it's a state that is so diverse. So it does make it hard sometimes to get your head around, you know, one person on the land saying, oh, we're desperate for rain, and someone else saying we could do with a little less of it. But nonetheless, with those difficulties, it's a state that produces absolutely beautiful agricultural products. And that's on show at the Ekka. If you go to the restaurant there, you're going to be eating some fantastic Queensland beef.
0: Which I did twice.
1: Oh, well, you're very fortunate. I didn't get there this year and I'm envious because it's always a really lovely experience. And, you know, when you're having beef, you can be sure that it is local here. But look at the range of fruit and vegetables that we've got. And doesn't matter what season you've got, plenty of it's coming off the land.
0: My guest is Alison Alexander, food consultant, Queensland Food Fellow. She joins me every Monday to talk food. I need to ask you, you judged first of all jam and then Japanese jam. Now, did I hear a story that you were approached by a Japanese television crew there and you ended up doing a live crust or a story in Japanese TV?
1: We were approached by the RNA as to Katrina Mining, my fellow judge, and I, whether we would be happy to comment on some preserves that had come from Japan.
0: Ah.
1: There was a Japanese film crew who was looking at the show, I believe, and so anyway, we tentatively said yes, and there were five or six products we looked at. And they were preserves of one kind or another. The first up was a strawberry jam, and it was a very different strawberry jam to what we're used to. A strawberry jam to us is something that is rich in colour, so it's usually a bright or a deep red colour. You smell it, it's very aromatic, and then you get that boost of flavour of the strawberry. Now, that, to my mind, is what a strawberry jam should be. Their jam was a much milder flavour, almost watery, but you still got the aroma, the strong aroma of the strawberry. It was also paler in colour. Now, that might have been the strawberry that was used, because I don't know what the strawberries are like in Japan, where ours tend to be darker in colour. This was really pinky colour rather than a deep red, that's for sure. And I found most of the preserves were milder in flavour. They didn't have that big depth of flavour, I'd say. But it was
0: fascinating. They were more subtle.
1: Much more subtle. Mm. But I was also interested to ask how they were used. You know, was it used on a piece of toast or bread or not? Things like that. And some of them, they actually had brought bread for us and we were to taste them on bread, not on their own. So it was a lot of fun and very interesting. And I have no idea how they were interpreting what Katrina and I were saying.
0: So they had a translator interpreting your English into Japanese. Okay.
1: Yes, and they were doing that on the spot to camera so that was being filmed what we were saying, and it was put into Japanese.
0: Well, that Japanese program that you went on has 40 million viewers. Oh.
1: There you go.
0: Which is double the size of the Australian population, a little bit less than double the size of the Australian population.
1: How about that?
0: So there
1: That's
0: we go.
1: Amazing.
0: Yeah. Alison Alexander, big in Japan and big in Queensland. This is 612 ABC Brisbane. Just to clarify, I'm pretty sure all of the Country Women's Association staff, they all worked volunteer there, didn't they?
1: That was a point I was going to make.
0: They all worked, were all volunteers.
1: All the staff there. Yeah. Staff as in your listeners, as well as anyone who goes and fills in a spot on the roster, they are volunteers.
0: Yeah.
1: So the money that's raised, it really goes straight to that disaster fund. You know, they've got their overheads of their rent and their food costs, and then it's up and running. And I think that that's the value of having an organisation like the QCWA to run a cafe, that money does go back to that valuable cause. Where that cafe will be next year, we don't know, of course, because of the renovations that are happening. But we are assured by the RNA that the QCWA will always have a spot with a cafe there, which is great to know, because I think also when you're working in that cafe and behind the scenes, there's a long galley kitchen.
0: Staffed by blokes. Apparently I caused a controversy on air by saying the barbecue's good because the blokes are on the barbecue. And apparently there were messages of outrage of my comments.
1: There are some men who are there and they're there regularly, and that's fine. It is predominantly women, though, I do have to say.
0: Yep.
1: But whoever is there, there's a wonderful camaraderie. You're meeting people, you know, you're probably never going to see them again for another 12 months. But it's a really lovely atmosphere. It's for anyone, you know, thinking, oh, I'm not a member, I couldn't do that. Have a go, because it is lots of fun. And you're only there for 4 hours and you get a ticket to the Ecker for the day, you know. But it's also a seriously worthwhile cause.
0: The Queensland Beekeepers, despite the multiple battles they're having to survive, got the beekeepers to donate honey free of charge, even though they had shortages, to donate honey so that they were able to sell it or give it away. And they ended up giving a plea to the Australian and state governments, please, we need scientific support from the Commonwealth and from the state of Queensland to battle and understand properly what's happening with varroa mite, which is wiping out hives.

0: I'm not using those bees for the next crop of macadamias or avocados or wherever they're going. But it's the same thing, and I'm not seeing the little native bees either. It's not just, you
1: Very
0: know, the
1: concerning.
0: Lovely golden honeybees. So I think it brings it home to you, the seriousness, when you don't see it in your own garden, let alone from an industry point of view.
1: Listeners were reporting that last week they're not seeing bees in their garden here in Brisbane, which is a draw. Nearly time to wrap it up. Anything else on your radar you want to get on the record for today?
0: Well, just a reminder to people, and we're almost out of time date-wise, but Night Feast has been going on all this month at the Powerhouse at New Farm. And it's a whole series of food pop-ups there. And I really encourage people to go down to the Powerhouse. It finishes on the 23rd of August. But you've got just a few more days to get there. And if you haven't been down, it brings the place alive. It's fun. It's in the night and or in the late afternoon, early evenings. And go down and have dinner there sometime.
1: Fabulous. And I think, is this raisin slice you've brought in today for the recipe, or is it date slice? I'm not quite sure which. Forgive me.
0: It's actually fig and cranberry that I've used. It's something that everybody would have had at some stage. It is so simple to make. It's an old-fashioned tea loaf. So you take the fruit, soak it in tea overnight, and you can flavour this in so many ways. Just ordinary black tea, but it might be, you know, Earl Grey, or it might be blackcurrant tea, or whatever the flavours are. I just love figs, so you got figs today. It's as simple as that.
1: The recipe will be online, hopefully.
0: I can do that.
1: Thank you. I'll pass it on. Alison, thank you very much.
0: Thanks, Steve.
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13: Good morning, Will Murray with ABC News. A 67-year-old man has been charged with 34 offences relating to the alleged historical sexual assaults of young girls. Hannah Moon explains.
14: A North Brisbane man is alleged to have sexually assaulted 5 girls aged in their preteens and teens between the early 1970s and late 1980s. Police allege several offences occurred at a bakery in North Brisbane where the man was employed and that the victims were known to the man. The 67-year-old was arrested in Brackenridge on Friday after the matter was first reported to police in May 2025. The man was denied police bail and remanded in custody. He's expected to face Brisbane Magistrates Court in September.
13: The Federal Treasurer has hit out at calls from One Nation for a rethink of the country's superannuation system. The minor party has suggested it should be easier for Australians to access their retirement savings when they're facing financial difficulties. But Jim Chalmers says there are already measures in place for those in hardship to tap into their super.
15: But for good reason, those arrangements are limited and those arrangements are very focused. And that has been the case for some time now.
13: US President Donald Trump is scaling back joint military exercises with South Korea, calling them a hostile signal to North Korea.

0: Korea. Emily Grimenz reports from Washington.
1: North Korean dictator Kim Jong-un had denounced this week's annual US-South Korea joint military exercise. US President Donald Trump says he has a very good relationship with Kim Jong-un and isn't happy that the US agreed to the joint exercises a long time ago. He says it's too late to cancel, but he has ordered the Pentagon to substantially reduce the drills. He also referenced South Korea declining to join what he called the denuclearization of Iran. In recent weeks, South Korea and Japan have detected suspected ballistic missile launches from North Korea. Emily Grimenz, ABC News, Washington.
0: There's been a steep rise in scammers using deepfakes of celebrities and politicians to lure Australians into fake investment scams. The Australian Securities and Investments Commission says there were more than 19,000 scams last financial year, almost triple the number of the year before. Many of those featured an AI video of the Prime Minister telling the viewer to buy a particular product. ASIC Chair Sarah Court says it's a worrying trend.
2: New technologies and generative AI are allowing scammers to create these what we call deepfake videos that feature a whole range of different politicians and celebrities. These deepfake videos are very difficult for people to detect. They're very convincing.
0: The ABC has won in 8 categories at this year's Logie Awards. Glenn Lauder has more.
3: The ABC's drama miniseries Goolagong has taken away 2 awards. It won Best Miniseries or Telemovie, while lead actress Lila McGuire won the Graham Kennedy Award for Most Popular New Talent. The Gold Logie went to the personality Sam Pang, who's now the second non-Anglo-Aussie to win the prize top honour. In his acceptance speech, he thanked producer Tom Gleisner and Channel 7 co-presenter Mick Molloy.
4: While being two of the funniest men in the country, they are also so generous.
3: Other notable winners include Sam Neill, who posthumously won Best Lead Actor in a Drama for Foxtel's The 12, Cape Rock Killer.
0: In sport, soccer great Cristiano Ronaldo says this season is likely to be his last and is contemplating a future orientated around his family. The captain of the Portuguese football team recently played in his 6th and final World Cup and has since returned to his Saudi club Al Nassr, linking up with its new Australian manager, Ange Postecoglou. The 5-time Ballon d'Or winner has scored over 1,000 career goals and is the all-time top goal scorer in men's international soccer. The 41-year-old married his partner of 10 years, Georgina Rodriguez, last week and has 5 children in total. To Queensland's weather now, and a ridge extends across the state from a large high near Tasmania. Winds becoming onshore and bringing moisture more broadly to eastern Queensland today. Cairns, a possible shower and a top of 27 degrees. Townsville, partly cloudy and 26. Mackay, a shower or two and 24 the top today. Rockhampton, a possible shower and 25. Bundaberg, a shower or two and 23. Mount Isa, partly cloudy and 29 degrees. In the southeast, partly cloudy today, a medium chance of showers becoming less likely in the evening. Brisbane, a shower or two and 22. Gold Coast, a shower or two and 21. The Sunshine Coast, showers and a top of 20 degrees today. Toowoomba, a possible shower and a top of 17. 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
15: Paul Mullen is a retired forensic psychiatrist. He's dedicated much of his life's work to examining the more extreme ends of the human condition, first focusing on the psychology of stalking and the long-term impact of domestic violence. But after his personal experience of being caught up in the aftermath of a massacre carried out by a gunman acting alone, the trajectory of his career changed, and Paul began studying the lone man that commits the mass killing, assessing these perpetrators and their psychology. Paul Mullen's written a book, and it's called Running Amok, Inside the Mind of a Lone Mass Killer. Hello, Paul.
16: Hi.
15: This phrase, running amok, it's a familiar phrase, but I don't think a lot of people are necessarily aware of where it comes from. Can you just tell me the story of where the phrase running amok comes from?
16: It's a Malay word, and it

0: describes a piece of behaviour which typically involves a youngish man who's become alienated and isolated, who goes out into a public place armed with a bladed weapon or a club and begins to attack people, trying to kill them, until he himself is killed by the crowd that comes to protect the other victims. This was first described in European literature by a Portuguese called Barbosa way back in the 17th century. It became clear that this was a form of suicide, that what these people intended was to die among their victims. It was a way of going out in what they saw as a blaze of power and glory.
1: This is what Americans sometimes call suicide by cop, isn't it?
0: It is indeed. Except it wasn't usually the police that killed them. It was the other people who were quite used to this phenomena who would gather around and beat them to death again with clubs and bladed weapons.
1: I mean, the immediate objective is to commit these acts of mass murder amongst the young men running amok. But what's the ultimate goal here? Is it suicide or is it something else?
0: No, the ultimate goal is suicide. These are people who've decided to kill themselves and decided that they will avoid the religious implications of suicide by getting other people to kill them and also restore to some extent what they feel is their lost prestige by this dramatic, violent event, which in their minds is an event of courage and glory.
1: So in some ways, is it not only an attempt at suicide, but also an attempt at immortality?
0: Not so much immortality, but to gain status. It's to gain status at that time. It's only when you come to the examples in the West, you begin to have fame as part of the issue.
1: That's very much part of Viking culture. Men would go out and commit extraordinary acts of violence in the idea that perhaps they'd die, but they would exhibit their fearlessness, and through this their name would ring out forevermore. What do we know what was driving this behaviour?
0: What was driving it was seeking suicide and a non-humiliating way out. What was interesting was when Malaya fell under the colonial administration of the British, they spent some time inquiring into these events. The police were trained in capturing them. And then you didn't give them death. You gave them something utterly humiliating within Malay culture, which was to confine them in a psychiatric hospital. And it worked. These things decreased and virtually disappeared during the rest of the period of colonial administration and have never really returned.
1: So in defining this act as the act of a lunatic, the act of a person not in their right mind, and denying them the suicide or the death that they were seeking at the end of that, that not only thwarted their plan, but also sort of pushed them into greater ignominy, into greater shame?
0: That's right, yes. I mean, it far from overcoming their shame and sense of helplessness and worthlessness, it reinforced it. And so this really became a most undesirable outcome, and it stopped it. And they put them in a special unit within one of the Malay psychiatric hospitals, quite near Singapore, in fact. And that unit still existed when I first visited Malaysia, and it was there, unchanged from the colonial days. It was now being used for a place to put the offenders who'd been found insane at trial.
1: One man can do a lot of damage with a bladed weapon like a machete.
0: Yep.
1: But then we get gun technology arriving.
0: Yes.
1: What's your understanding of when we start to see throughout history a man pick up a gun?
0: It's an interesting story because the first time it happened, as far as we know in the Western world, was in Germany in 1913. And then there was another episode actually in Melbourne. In 1924, which was the second time someone went with a gun, shot people at random and then killed themselves. And that occurred in the Botanic Gardens in Melbourne. Five women were shot, four of whom died, and the man then killed himself after having shot five women at random.
1: So fast forwarding to Texas in 1966, there's a famous incident, and I think that kind of got written into the cultural memory. I think I've heard this story told a few times. Can you tell me about this incident, 66?
0: This was a mature student. He'd served in the army, and he went in on the GI scholarships

0: Things did not go well. He was married, but the marriage was going badly. He didn't make friends very easily. He became increasingly isolated and almost certainly depressed, and he began to think about suicide. He also felt that he was being treated very badly, getting low marks when he deserved high marks, that no one seemed to recognise his qualities, that when he was in the army, he never got the credit for his many achievements. So this resentful, angry young man, then aged 25, decided he would kill himself. He knew nothing about the previous cases. Kill himself in a way which allowed him, in his mind, to die in a blaze of glory, literally to die in a blaze of glory. What he did was to go up to the top of the Texas University tower, dragging his whole gun cupboard with him, of automatic and semi-automatic and other long guns, and shoot people from his vantage point, the top of the tower, and then to die there, again, in his view, in a blaze of glory. And he got his wish. He killed 15 people. He injured numerous others before he was finally shot down by the police, dying at the top of the tower. Now, this got enormous publicity. Nothing like it ever before. Mass publicity. Got the front page, almost the whole of the front page of the New York Times and papers around the world, but almost every American daily paper carried it on their front page. So for the first time, this man not only committed a massacre, but became famous. To increase the extent to which he was known and famous, it was decided to make a film. It was called The Deadly Tower. And they had Kurt Russell play the killer.
1: Oh, dear God.
0: The problem was it was a terribly well-meaning film. It was full of lots of well-meaning bits about the virtuous policeman who finally kills him and the dreadful killer, except the dreadful killer was a muttering, mumbling, rarely speaking Kurt Russell. He dominates everything. I mean, with a red bandana, I mean, he becomes the most extraordinary image of violence and rebellion. And, of course, that's where the fascination with this man began.
1: So you're saying this killer in Texas, in perpetrating this massacre, was unwittingly, or wittingly, writing a kind of script?
0: He wrote a script, but he didn't know he was writing a script. He was actually, in some sense, following a script, but he didn't know the script. No, this was de novo. This is the start. This is the seed which was to grow into a major social problem for many Western countries. And in fact, the first person to imitate him and say he was imitating him was another student in a college about nearly a year later, and he actually cited this man as his inspiration. And after the film, you had almost the complete story of suicide in a context of becoming famous and being seen as powerful and enormously destructive. There was the script. And the script was followed. It's remarkable in the early years how many people put on a red bandana to go out and do the killing. And it wasn't helped, of course, by the Rambo film with his red bandana. But there we are. Hopefully that was a pure chance.
1: Today I'm with Paul Mullen. He's a retired forensic psychiatrist. He's written a book called Running Amok, Inside the Mind of a Lone Killer. Paul, I was living in the UK when the massacre occurred in the Scottish town of Dunblane. I don't remember the killer's name, and I don't want to, and I'm glad I don't. And you make it a point that the names of these perpetrators should simply not be mentioned. Just explain to me why that's so important.
0: Why people imitate these people. Really, from Texas back in 1966 onwards, most, if not all, of these killings are actually an imitation. They are following a script. And one of the most important parts of the script, suicide is the most important. The second most important thing is to guarantee themselves fame, that these obscure, resentful, rejected human beings suddenly become world famous. Everyone knows their name. Now, obviously, you say, well, the names are already out there. That's true. But what we want to influence is the people who may do this in the future. And if they know their name, will never be.

0: uttered, the way they know that the only names that are ever going to be attached to a massacre are the names of the victims, and that there will be utter silence about the individual who commits these massacres, then it takes away one of the temptations of this kind of behaviour. You will not become famous.
1: Now, you got an early insight to this when you were studying psychiatry in the United Kingdom as a student. You did a student placement at the notorious Broadmoor psychiatric prison. You met an inmate there who you spoke with. Tell me about this inmate and why he sticks in your mind.
0: I mean, we all have to construct the story. Why in the world did you finish up in this obscure area of psychiatry, which it was obscure at the time, called forensic psychiatry? I think there are multiple reasons in my case, but one of the things that we had to do when we were training in psychiatry at the Maudsley was do certain visits, and one of the visits we did was to Broadmoor. And I have to say, walking around yet another large mental hospital didn't exactly fill me with any great interest. I mean, been happy if I was able to talk to some of the patients, but they were just showing us rooms and this and that. So I slid off and I sat in the gardens. Nice summer day, sitting in the gardens. And there was a man doing a bit of gardening and he put his tools down. Man, I would have thought in his 70s. And he came over and sat next to me. And I said, hello. And he said, hello. And I said, are you the gardener? He said, no. He said, I'm a patient. Oh, I said, I'm quite a famous patient, he said. Oh, I said, you won't know me. So I said, oh. I am, he said, the Greenwich Gaslight Murderer. And I said, ah, the soldier who strangled and killed three or was it four prostitutes between late 1914 and 1918. So he looked at me. He was terribly pleased that he was famous. Anyway, so he started chatting happily with me about this case.
1: He was pleased you'd heard of him.
0: Oh, yeah, absolutely delighted. It's an interesting story because how he was caught in the end, it was someone at Scotland Yard had the sense to look at the dates at which these women were strangled and match them up with the leave from various regiments of soldiers who were fighting in France. And actually it wasn't terribly difficult because most of the members of the regiments who'd been started fighting in 1914 were dead or injured, so there weren't many left in most of the regiments. And they identified the particular regiment. There was only a small number of men. And they went round and interviewed these men, and one of them confessed to it, and that was him. Then they had a problem. This man had gone all the way through. He was a survivor. He got lots of commendations. He was rattling with medals. And here he was, the murderer of prostitutes. So they charged him with murder, but no one wanted to hang him. I mean, it was just immediately after the war. I mean, this was hanging a war hero. Wasn't going to happen. So they accepted a plea of insanity.
1: But was he insane?
0: No, not at all.
1: but by definition, Paul, if someone wants to murder complete strangers, does that make them by definition insane?
0: No. It certainly makes them different from your average citizen. I think one could say that with things. But no, some of them, about 10% of mass killers and about 10% of serial killers have a serious mental illness. Now, they also have terrible psychological and emotional problems, but they're not psychotic, they're not mad. And this man wasn't mad, but it was a way of avoiding hanging this man.
1: I wonder if it could be said he was following a script set by Jack the Ripper way back when.
0: I don't think he was that well educated. He might have been. Well, actually, it's not a bad suggestion. I've never thought of it, because the murders took place in much the same place as Jack the Ripper's.
1: So when you started out doing psychiatry as a forensic psychiatrist involved in criminal investigations and the like, you didn't start in this area. What kind of work were you doing initially, early on in your career?
0: Right. I mean, I trained at the Maudsley and in America. And when I finished my training, I worked largely in general psychiatry. My specialty area was working with people with major psychosis, particularly schizophrenia. And my research area was rather obscure, really, as neuroendocrinology. So I worked in a laboratory alongside my training and worked full-time for a while in a laboratory studying various compounds which might affect a mental function, particularly hormonal ones. And the pineal was probably the central area, and sleep-wake rhythms. So I was very much a neurobiologist practicing psychiatry at the same time.
1: How were you brought in to assist with criminal cases?
0: Well, I went to university first in 1963, and I was involved in a lot of left-wing politics, student politics. I worked with an organisation called Release, and there were a group of lawyers and myself who tried to assist people coming up on charges, usually of just a possession of cannabis, occasionally a possession of hallucinogens. And we provided sort of an attempt at defence. And I also started working for Mind in the UK, going to Broadmoor to examine people who were appealing against their continued detention so that they would have a psychiatric report which might assist them. No one would do that because you didn't get paid for it. There was no money to pay for it. And you couldn't get more senior psychiatrists to take a day out, not earn any money, and also risk getting on the wrong side of most of their colleagues. I mean, I didn't really mind getting on the wrong side of my colleagues. And I thought it was wonderful to have this opportunity. Didn't need to pay me. So that's why I slid towards an interest in forensic. And I started to do more cases. And the young lawyers I'd met in the, as it were, in the alternative culture, they grew up to be big lawyers. And they started to ask me to do cases. And the cases became more and more serious. And I suddenly found I was doing a steady series of assessments and giving evidence on murder cases.
1: And was it hard to walk into the room sometimes, knowing you're going to be confronted by someone who may well have committed some terrible deed?
0: Oh, I wouldn't see them unless they'd known to have committed it. I mean, my job is not finding out whether someone committed it. It's finding out why they committed it. And unless they've either been convicted or they're planning to accept that they did indeed do the killing, they don't get to see someone like me.
1: And given that psychopaths can often learn to mimic a compassionate, empathic human being, yes, is it your job to kind of see through that if you can?
0: I think you have to see through the people who pretend to be insane. They're actually relatively rare and they're very easy to see through. I don't really go for something called a psychopath. I think there are some people who are extremely disturbed emotionally, sometimes sexually. It's usually not difficult to explain their disturbance given the histories that they have of abuse during childhood, odd events. I mean, you very rarely see any of these people from stable and supportive home backgrounds. You see an occasional one, but that's very uncommon.
1: So by 1990, you'd moved from Britain to New Zealand, where you were working at a university as a professor of general psychiatry.
0: Yes.
1: You were living near a small town called Arimoana, near Dunedin in the South Island. And there was this one night at home when you heard something like gunfire.
0: Yes. At one time, I used to enjoy target shooting. So I'm fairly familiar with the sound of guns. And this night, this was semi-automatic. And that struck me as strange. I didn't think much more about it, except it went off several times. Then I got a phone call from the hospital, and someone said there's been an incident down in Arimoana, which was further along Harbourside from where we lived.
1: And what had actually happened there, Paul?
0: A man had started shooting people, killing them, and went on killing them, killing and injuring people. The local policeman arrived to try and stop him, and he shot him dead, and then headed up to the hills, but still continued to be shooting at people. What we saw as the evening progressed towards night was ambulances and police cars travelling down towards Arimoana. It went on a long while. It wasn't through well into the next day that he was finally surrounded and killed in a gunfight.
1: So one of your patients had a connection to this man. What can you tell me about that, Paul?
0: Well, I've been seeing this young woman, very bright woman, who had a considerable number of problems, eating disorders and other such things, but highly intelligent. And I'd been seeing her for some considerable time, and things had gone very well. She made a lot of progress, and she would talk about her life. And one of the people she talked about was this man who lived next door to her. She'd known him years ago. When she'd known him previously, he was a sort of alternative lifestyler, bit of left-wing views. He'd always been keen on guns and hunting, but that was within the context of Dunedin. It wasn't unusual, to be honest. In fact, the only thing that he'd ever succeeded at school was in shooting. He kept on winning the school shooting prize, which, after these events, was removed. Anyway, she knew this man, and that he moved in next door, and she'd a bit worried about him because he changed. He no longer seemed in the least bit alternative lifestyle, quite the reverse. He was obviously totally fascinated by his guns. He'd acquired a lot more guns. And he was talking about how badly he'd been treated, how people shunned him, people didn't recognise his abilities, and she got worried about him being depressed. And that's why she told me about him. She said, look, I'm very worried about my neighbour. He's depressed.
1: And were you alarmed to hear this at the time?
0: No, well, he's depressed. And she told me all the other stuff about the guns, and her fear was that he would suicide, which was not an unreasonable fear. So we talked about it, and I gave her advice on how to try and persuade him to come for help, because you can't actually force people.
1: Yeah, this is ringing off some major alarm bells in my mind, but yes, that just was 1990 you're talking about, and a lot of things have happened since then.
0: Absolutely. But it didn't ring any bells. Right. Now, looking back on it now, she gave me a very, very good account of someone who would be a high risk. And if that situation recurred, we'd make sure that someone went to see him. Back then, I thought I was looking at a depressed, unhappy young man who may very well be suicidal, but we couldn't go rushing over there, and we needed him to come to us. Now I would respond differently. And I suppose it was learning that there were real reasons to be concerned about the possibility of him doing exactly what he did do, and that one should have behaved differently, but just didn't have the knowledge.
1: And so you made the decision to step into this world of researching the lone killer. I just wonder if you hesitated before taking that step, because, you know, there's the old Nietzschean phrase about gazing into the abyss, or, you know, because the abyss gazes back at you. Were you in any way hesitant to make that your world, to try and inhabit that kind of mind?
0: Oh, no. I've always enjoyed it. I mean, I love the opportunity it gives you to spend a lot of time with someone. You get a lot of information about them, and you get to find out about someone who's done something so dreadful, really. Dreadful, no way around it. And, of course, a part of getting to know them is being able to talk to the humanity of them, to learn the person and how it occurred. So forensic fascinated me, and the idea of developing a whole new forensic mental health services for Victoria really was irresistible.
1: Paul, why are these perpetrators always, nearly always, young men? Is this really well understood, the gendered nature of all of this?
0: It is very strongly gendered. There have been a small number of cases involving women, but it's essentially a male behaviour. And I think it is about the male, I think, is much more inclined to become resentful and to blame others for their failures in life. I mean, I think if I could just digress a bit, resentment is important to understand. And what resentment is about is not just feeling that you've been misused or humiliated. It's about the fact that you were in a situation in which you were humiliated, in which you were looked down upon, but you didn't have the courage at that moment to speak up or to strike back in any way whatsoever. You were intimidated by the situation, and you never gave vent to your feelings of anger at the way you were treated. So you have two bits of the emotion which you relive, which is the humiliation and your utter failure to respond appropriately to the humiliation. In other words, your weakness. And these things play on the mind. I think all of us, to some extent, have experiences which develops a moment of resentment. But some people are particularly prone to seeing humiliation when probably unintended, to see that they were ignored and misused when probably they weren't, to see themselves as rejected when they probably weren't. And they don't respond, and they build up this thing. So there's a certain tendency to build this up, and you relive the experience again and again and again. See, part of the male in our society is that you do not allow yourself to be humiliated without striking back. You do not allow yourself to be misused and ignored without demanding attention. In other words, part of the male image in our society is that you do not allow yourself to put up with bullying, with humiliation, with insult. So it's the failure to do that which is at the very heart of the build-up of resentment.

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1: Today I'm with Paul Mullen. He's a retired forensic psychiatrist. He's written a book called Running Amok, Inside the Mind of a Lone Mass Killer. More to the story coming up after the headlines. 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
2: In the news headlines, gun safety advocates believe it's only a matter of time before other states and territories get on board with a national gun buyback scheme. New South Wales is the first state to sign on, with all remaining jurisdictions either declining to participate or yet to formally commit. Queensland has rejected the scheme. A Queensland man has been charged with falsely claiming to be a returned soldier during a Vietnam Veterans Day event in 2024. Police allege the 79-year-old Daylesford man falsely claimed he'd been deployed to Vietnam during his service in the Australian Army, but police say the man spent 0 days deployed overseas. The Queensland Government says its proposed breach bail go to jail laws will be the largest change to bail laws in the state's history. It says the changes will be implemented by the end of the year. The details have not yet been released, including whether they would apply to adults. For more news anytime, go to abc.net.au.

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1: Today I'm with Paul Mullen. Paul's a retired forensic psychiatrist. He was trained in the UK, moved to New Zealand where he became involved in the aftermath of a mass shooting by a lone killer, which has led him to specialise in this area. He wrote a book called Running Amok, Inside the Mind of a Lone Mass Killer. So, Paul, you moved to Australia to become Professor of Forensic Psychiatry at Monash University. And this was in 1996, just after the incident we all remember that occurred in Tasmania, which led to Australia fundamentally revising our gun laws. How were you brought into that case?
2: The morning after the terrible events, I got a phone call asking me if I would come over and see the killer to provide a psychiatric report. I was approached both first by the defence and then by the prosecution to do this. Defence came first, so I said yes to the defence. Some young people have got no idea what the impact of the events in Tasmania was on the whole of Australia. The whole country was in shock and distress at what had happened. And I think it's within that context that one has to understand the response and the events. It was a blow to everyone in Australia.
1: So you were brought in to make an assessment of the perpetrator. Where were you brought to meet with him?
2: By the time I arrived, he was in hospital. If you remember, the last events in this terrible story was that he went into a house nearby and was holed up in the house. And he wasn't responding to attempts to talk with him. And he decided that he would again end this terrible event by dying again, literally in a blaze of glory. He set the place alight and he expected to burn up in this dramatic final moment. But when his clothes caught fire, he got frightened and he ran out of the house with his clothes on fire. The police surrounding thought this was a hostage escaping, so they rushed over and put the flames out and saved him. So there he was in the hospital with quite a lot of burns. I went to see him, and I'd asked for someone to be there when I first saw him who knew him well, so they found a social worker who'd known him. She was there, and I thought that might make it easier to get him to talk. In fact, it was totally unnecessary. He was more than happy to talk to me, and she left very soon afterwards.
1: And what was the first thing he said to you?
2: Well, he'd been strapped down. He'd been tied into the bed, and I'd had the officers remove the restraints, because I interview people with restraints on them. He looked at me, a little, silly little grin, and he looked at me and he said, "I've got the record, haven't I?" And I had no need to ask

0: what the record was. He had killed more people in a single episode of this kind of massacre than anyone had before him. And he knew it. It told me two things. One, it told me something about the man who'd think that I might join him in a sort of celebration, I suppose, or be shocked or something. And it also told me that he knew a lot about these killings, since he'd actually made some effort to study them before.
1: So this hateful script that had been written in Texas, he was following something like that script?
0: He was following that script. And of course, by then, the script was very widespread. You know, they were occurring not on a daily basis, but through America and other places they were occurring regularly.
1: And we'd had incidents in Australia too, in Melbourne and the like. But so he, in his mind, he was the star of this ridiculously vile movie, in other words.
0: Absolutely.
1: Was it difficult to examine his psychological state?
0: It was difficult. I mean, truth is not his strong point. You know, he'll just say something, but first thing that comes into his mind. So you get him to talk and he'll babble on, and some of it will be just fantasies. But some of it, interestingly, he doesn't seem to have any filter. So he'd tell you things that he shouldn't really tell you if he was calculating and able to think what's the best thing for me to say in this situation. Not at all. It all flowed out. Fantasies, lies, and the truth.
1: But that's all part of the game you're talking about earlier, isn't
0: yes.
1: it?
0: Yes.
1: This is all about him writing a story of himself. And
0: that's right.
1: Because his intent isn't necessarily to get in or out of prison. It's to become famous in his mind.
0: Yes, it is. But also, I mean, he told me a lot about himself. I mean, I sat with him for hours and he just chattered on and learned quite a lot about him. And the first thing I learned was he wasn't psychotic. It was clear that he had not had any hallucinations. And nor did he have any delusions. He had these terrible fantasies, but they weren't delusions.
1: So he wasn't able to plead not guilty by way of insanity or some kind of mental disorder like that.
0: No.
1: But there was a feeling that you had and a lot of other people had that it was essential he should enter a guilty plea. Why was that so critical to your mind?
0: The last thing you need is this silly man who has little or no control over what comes out of his mouth, having a performance in front of the world's press and forcing people to give evidence about what they saw, which was going to be horrible, a terrible thing for everyone.
1: And put him in centre stage again.
0: Oh, absolutely, exactly what he wanted. He was looking forward to being the star of the world's press. And, of course, he did silly things. Like he thought, well, I'll plead guilty to some and I'm clearly not guilty to others, he said. And that way I'll have my trial, won't I? Now, if push came to shove, I was more than happy to go up and say, for various reasons, he's intellectually, he was a very low IQ. He was borderline subnormal in terms of IQ. Because of his diminished intellect, he would not be fit to stand trial. But the other hope was that he'd plead guilty. And he did plead guilty and the trial was over. There was no publicity, no journalists, no performing in the box, as he hoped.
1: The other way these situations can go is exemplified by the 2011 tragedy that happened in Norway, where a gunman perpetrated a massacre on an island. And after this killer was captured, how was he first evaluated? What was his first evaluation?
0: Well, I mean, he had intended to kill himself, but he lost his nerve at the end and was captured. So in Norway, they have a process where someone who's committed something like a homicide is examined by two court-appointed psychiatrists. So you don't have, I mean, in Australia, if someone has killed someone and the issue of mental impairment comes up or unfitness to plead, there's at least two psychiatrists involved, one for the defence and one for the prosecution. Ours is an adversarial system. In Norway, it is not an adversarial system. It is an inquiry system, like most of Europe, actually. So the court appoints two psychiatrists. They're not supposed to be for defence or prosecution. They're supposed to give independent opinions. Anyway, the first two psychiatrists who saw him came to the conclusion that he had schizophrenia and was therefore mentally impaired. And when this was announced that he was to go before the court with reports recommending an insanity finding, a mental impairment finding, there was an enormous public outcry. People were very angry.
1: Why?
0: Well, people often get things muddled up. They think if you go to prison, then you're being punished and you'll stay there forever, you know, if you've committed this terrible crime. But that somehow if you go to a hospital, secure hospital, you're going to be treated much more kindly and you may get out. I think the real fear that people have is if people go to a hospital, they might be released. And no one wanted this man back in the community.
1: Right, so if he goes to hospital, the thinking was that he'd be off the hook somehow after this atrocity.
0: Or would somehow get out. It's not true. I ran a secure hospital for many, many years. There are some people who are never going to go out.
1: So what was the upshot of this public outcry?
0: Well, they appointed two more psychiatrists. And they didn't agree with the first lot of psychiatrists. Therefore, essentially goes to trial. No one seemed to think through what this meant with these squabbling psychiatrists.
1: So it went to a public trial as a result of the findings of this second group of psychiatrists. And what was the impact of a public trial?
0: It was terrible because he was just given a platform to spout his extreme right-wing views. Was he mentally impaired? A very interesting question. He didn't have schizophrenia. I think if I'd examined him, I would have probably come down on the grounds that he was mentally impaired, probably with a delusional disorder, back to paranoia.
1: So he was given a platform, but do we know that he was then imitated afterwards?
0: Oh, yes. Certainly in Europe, he became the most cited precursor. People, when they wrote their little manifestos or recorded their final swan song before going out to kill and die, his name kept popping up. The other thing about many of these killers is that they tend to the authoritarian, survivalist, neo-Nazi spectrum in their politics.
1: Is there a chicken and egg question with that, though? Is it their mental disorder that leads them to pick up these Nazi views, or is it the Nazi views that pushes them into the disorder?
0: I think resentment. It was noted a long while ago by psychiatrists and during the rise of the Nazi movement in Germany that this was based largely on resentment, just as Trump and the people who support Trump. It's resentment which is driving them, not quite such virile resentment as drives mass killers, but the same phenomena, really. The sense, I have been overlooked, I'm not getting a fair deal, I'm not able to respond, I'm not able to assert myself, da-dum, da-dum, da-dum. So that's as one would expect.
1: Today I'm with Paul Mullen. He's a forensic psychiatrist who's written a book called Running Amok, Inside the Mind of a Lone Mass Killer. Paul, you became involved with the case of a man that we're just going to simply refer to as S. This man, S, was already in prison. What made his story a little different from the scripts you've been describing here?
0: This was a remarkable case. And the most important thing about it was that this man didn't complete his plans. He was 18, coming on 19. His parents were first-generation immigrants. The father was caring, but a rather withdrawn, isolated man. And the mother, she had a diagnosis of schizophrenia, but I don't think she had schizophrenia, looking at her notes. She had what would be called a psychosis of immigration, typical of that particular disorder. So his home was less than entirely stable. He was overweight. He was bullied at school. He was fascinated by all things military. And the thing that bound he and his father together was that they would go out shooting together. And he became a very adept hunter. He also collected guns. So he had a number of weapons, including a semi-automatic rifle. He'd hoped to go into the army and, in fact, joined the army cadet force. And when he finished school, applied for the army and was turned down on health grounds. As far as I could see from the reports, the health grounds consisted of him being obese, which he was. Anyway, he was turned down, which he was very bitter about. He applied to the police, who also turned him down on health grounds, also for obesity. And he just drifted out of work, and he began essentially to live his life in his upstairs bedroom, speaking to no one, really, apart from occasionally to his mother or father. And he sat there and he read. He read about things military. He read about mass killers. He learnt a lot about those from the Texas University massacre onwards. And he became increasingly caught up in fantasies, military fantasies of glory, of dying a hero, and also fantasies of committing a massacre. And he also had a very marked resentment. I mean, he just felt he'd been terribly misused, misunderstood, And also, he felt he'd shown himself a coward. When he was bullied, he didn't respond. When he was humiliated, he didn't respond. When people laughed at him, he just smiled back instead of giving them a right mouthful. The whole of his life, he felt he'd been a coward and failed to respond to the injustices to which he was exposed. And in his fantasies, the fantasy of the massacre, of going out and killing people as sort of substitutes for all those people he'd let walk over the top of him, became more and more important. He began to live in a world of fantasy. And in the end, he felt life was no longer worth living. He was going to kill himself. And before he killed himself, he was going to live out his fantasy. He was going to commit a massacre. One of the features you don't come across very often in major offenders is obsessionality, obsessiveness. Neat and tidy is not common among your general population of violent offenders. But neat and tidy is a feature of many of those who commit these massacres. For example, the Hoddle Street killer was, presumably still is, absolutely obsessive about tidiness and order. He gets this plan. What he's going to do is he's going to go down and climb up one of the light stands at the MCG. And when the crowd has gathered for the AFL, he's going to shoot down with his semi-automatic into the crowd. And he thought about this, and the first thing he did was to test whether he could get up there. And he went, and he found that he could indeed, with relative ease, get access to these towers and climb up. He then wondered whether he'd have the courage to actually pull the trigger. So he decided to go on a dummy run, and he went into a car park in Melbourne, which overlooked another car park. He took his semi-automatic with him, and he shot at the vehicles which were in the other car park. So he riddled them with bullets and packed up his gun and went off. So he convinced himself that, OK, I can do that. And then he did a final dry run all through what he was going to do and climbed up again, carrying not his gun, but something of the same size. And he realised it was going to be quite difficult once he was up there. If people started clambering up after him, he wouldn't be able to move his semi-automatic rifle in a manner which would allow him to shoot down from his vantage point behind the lights, down at people who might be clambering up to stop him. So he decided he needed a short weapon. He needed some kind of a pistol or other short arm. But getting handguns was even then not easy. So he modified his plan to, first of all, go to a industrial area near where he lived. And he knew there was a guard there who carried a weapon. And he was going to shoot the guard, take his handgun, and then go off to complete his massacre. So it was all carefully planned. And off he went. Everything was in his car, all the equipment. He went to the industrial area. And he saw the guard, shot him at a reasonable distance, and then went through the wire and went over to collect the man's gun. And then, up to this time, in a sense, he was living out his fantasies. All that planning, all that going through, it never, and I think this is quite an important element in many of these killers, they never actually confront the reality of what they're going to do. What they're caught up in is their fantasy. So he gets to the poor man who he shot and starts to take his gun out and sees. He sees what the bullet has done to this man.
1: Oh, he's flooded with horror, was he?
0: Absolutely horrified, terrified.
1: Was he horrified by what he'd done or horrified by the thought that I'm going to be next, since this is all an extended suicide ploy?
0: No, it wasn't that. It was what he'd done. That sight of that man's wounds tore through his fantasy and confronted him with cold reality. And he was overwhelmed. He grabbed the gun, got back in his car, and he was in a state of extreme agitation. He drove off, and he managed to bang into a couple of cars. He wasn't really thinking where he was driving. There was a police car nearby, and they were called because he'd hit several cars. And they blocked off his passage, and he saw the police car, and he got out of the car, carrying not his semi-automatic, but his newly acquired handgun, and fired vaguely in the direction of the police and then ran. And the police captured him. He surrendered eventually and went to trial. Now, at trial, it wasn't realised what was happening. At no point did anyone discover in any detail what he was planning to do. It just seemed to them and to the court like this was some kind of attempt, possibly at robbery, possibly at something else, possibly there was a grievance they didn't know. So he was sentenced to life in prison for murder, which he pleaded guilty to. But there was not a great exploration of this man's reasons for killing in his psychology and his emotional life.
1: And what happened once he went into prison?
0: When he first went into prison, he had a very difficult time. He tried to kill himself and failed. And then he started to get into a whole lot of trouble with fighting people, which was interesting. I think it was good for him to fight a few people, actually. Stopped him feeling quite so bad about himself. And he started to build up muscles, etc. And after a year or so, he had a reputation as not the sort of person you picked a fight with. The other thing that happened, he's well-educated. He was very bright. And he did a lot of reading in prison. In fact, gained a Bachelor of Arts degree while he was in prison. But more importantly, he became a source for other prisoners of advice and explanations of the various documents and problems they were having. So he became a valued member of the prison, among the prisoners, both because he was, had become a large, strong and formidable man, but also because he was constantly helping people in various ways. And when he came to the end of his 25 years and came up for parole, he got very good reports from the prison. People still hadn't really understood what was going on. I saw him in prison and began to explore what had actually happened. And he was given parole, and then I followed him up. Part of the conditions of his parole was that he was to see me regularly, and he did.
1: And what's become of him since leaving prison?
0: Well, it's not easy after 25 years in prison. He had some advantages. He was never a drinker, and he never indulged in drugs. His family, interestingly, continued to visit him regularly, so he wasn't rejected by his family. He made a number of attempts to get jobs, and he did get jobs. It was a real struggle for him to adapt, but he did eventually. And he's made a life for himself.
1: Paul, I raised something earlier, which I want us to touch on again here, which is the chicken and the egg question here. You mentioned several times how a lot of these killers have glommed onto extreme right-wing philosophies, Nazi-like racial supremacy, Aryan supremacy, and we've had similar killers who have glommed onto extreme, intense versions of Islamism as well. But this idea of a kind of an ideological commitment that's articulated before and after the shooting, do they find the ideology, or does the ideology find them and turn them from otherwise, quote-unquote, normal people or non-homicidal people into homicidal people? What's your view on that?
0: They found the ideology, because it's the ideology that appeals to people tortured by resentment. It's about power. It's about striking back. It's about overturning all those snide people who look down on them and abuse them.
1: So if that's the case, why do they seek to get revenge, enact their revenge by killing strangers, innocent people, rather than the actual people who've perpetrated the humiliations upon them?
0: That's a very good question. And the answer is they are following the script. The script is there. They follow the script.
1: So then, wiping the script seems to be kind of an important thing.
0: Yep, absolutely. I mean, it's a cultural script. And if you want a deeper understanding of it, one has to start thinking in terms of what is it in our culture which has made the spread of this possible. Because it is spread by imitation. But why in the world would people want to imitate this? Why did the cultural script develop?
1: Can these things be nipped in the bud if we're seeing disturbing tendencies in people? Can the people be encouraged to find other ways to address their feelings of ignominy and humiliation?
0: Yes. One of the odd things about these people is almost all of them give advance notice. They say they're going to do it. They tell you they're going to do it. They tell people they're going to do it. So they sometimes called leakage. These people test it out by telling people. They write essays, university essays, in which they talk about it. They talk to friends. They go on the internet and they announce it. So one of the things about these people is that a good proportion of them let you know in advance. So if you have the ability to trace particularly their internet communications, and if people are aware that when someone starts talking about or writing about committing a massacre, that they should go to the authorities to make sure that this person is checked out, then you can stop them. And

0: high risk. And if they find them, then these people are offered help. And if they refuse, they're simply kept on a watch list and followed very carefully to make sure they're not making any moves that might facilitate this. I remember one man dramatically, he'd gone quite a long way along this. He was identified by something he wrote in an essay at the university, and he was sent to me for assessment. And I think it was the first time when he was confronted by people taking this seriously and really thinking he was going to do this, and I think he was well along the line, and he was very high risk, that it became real for him too. And I think it was a shock when he suddenly saw that people were taking him seriously, that this was serious. This might actually be something he was going to do. And he was managed over several years, and fortunately nothing happened. One of the difficulties was managing these people and setting up an organisation to manage them is if you succeed, no one knows. But inevitably, if you keep on seeing high-risk people, one day you're going to get it wrong and they're going to commit a massacre. And then the only thing people know about the organisation is they failed. This has been a big problem in Britain with the organisation there, which was the initial model, which was set up by some colleagues and I many years ago. And the difficulty is that everyone knows about the failure and no one knows, and we don't even know ourselves, how many times we've succeeded in stopping them. But I think we can, and we do.
1: Paul, this has been completely fascinating speaking with you, and thank you for giving us the benefit of your insight and your long expertise in this. Thank you so much.
0: You're very welcome.
1: Paul Mullen's book is called Running Amok, Inside the Mind of a Lone Mass Killer.

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Today's conversation with Paul Mullen was made on the lands of the Gadigal people. Producer was Jennifer Leake. Executive producer is Nicola Harrison. I'm Richard Feidler. Thanks for listening.

0: ABC News. Good afternoon. I'm Michael Bausch. Queensland's Premier has launched a fresh attack on Canberra over a proposed disaster funding overhaul he claims will devastate local councils. The proposed changes will cap the federal emergency repair contribution at 50%. The Commonwealth currently provides an average 64% reimbursement to the states after natural disasters. David Crisafulli says he'll continue to push back to protect Queensland ratepayers.
1: No one's asking for the system to be better. We just want what's always been there. And I don't get it. It's not only politically silly, it will send a shiver down the spine of those communities that they will never recover.
0: Queensland's opposition says council tent camps are no solution to the state's growing homelessness crisis. The city of Moreton Bay recently announced plans to open 60 overnight sites at Petrie's Wylie Park for a 12-month trial. Local advocates argue the plan highlights a desperate shortage of crisis accommodation north of Brisbane. Labor leader Stephen Miles says it's little more than a short-term fix.
2: It shouldn't be Skid Row, though. And that's what this LNP government have forced the council to turn this park into. Moreton Bay City Council have been calling for months for additional crisis accommodation.
0: An extensive police investigation has seen dozens of historical sex assault charges laid against a Brisbane man. Hannah Moon reports.
3: The 67-year-old man is alleged to have sexually assaulted five girls aged in their preteens and teens between the early 1970s and late 1980s. Police allege several offences occurred at a bakery in North Brisbane where the man was employed and that the victims were known to him. A

0: Amongst the charges are 10 counts of indecent treatment of girls under 16, 9 of girls under 17, and 5 counts of rape. The man was denied police bail and remanded in custody. He's expected to face Brisbane Magistrates Court in September.
1: There's been a brief court hearing for an accused child sex offender who allegedly broke his bail by visiting the weekend Gold Coast air show. 23-year-old Alex Peter Anderson was detained at Surfers Paradise on Saturday. He's awaiting a district court trial for child exploitation offences and is legally banned from going near anyone under 16. The matter was mentioned before a Southport magistrate this morning and adjourned until Thursday. Gold Coast police have laid charges over a serious weekend assault involving teenage girls. Daniel Maher reports.
2: Police allege a 13-year-old girl met with three other teenagers on Robina Parkway just after 5:30 last Friday evening. Two members of the group allegedly assaulted the young girl. She was taken to Gold Coast University Hospital in a stable condition. Two girls were arrested over the weekend. A 16-year-old girl has been charged with one count each of common assault and assault occasioning bodily harm in company and will appear in the Southport Children's Court next week. Another 13-year-old girl has been dealt with under the Youth Justice Act in relation to the offences of assault occasioning bodily harm in company and willful damage.
1: Australia's black market tobacco war has escalated violently with the shooting of an alleged gangland boss, Fadi Hadara, in Melbourne. Costa Haritos reports.
3: The ABC understands Hadara was shot multiple times in front of his family as he sat in his black BMW in the driveway of his Altona North home. He was rushed to hospital with life-threatening injuries. The shooting has sent shockwaves through Melbourne's underworld, with sources telling the ABC it was designed to send a message to those wanting to move in on the lucrative illicit tobacco trade. Underworld sources say there was an uneasy truce between the Hadara clan and jail tobacco kingpin Kazem Hamad over the illicit market. Hadara's brother was killed in a drive-by shooting nearly two decades ago, close to last night's incident.
1: To finance on the markets, the ASX 200 is down 24 points to 9,092. The Australian dollar is worth 70.96 US cents. Queensland's weather, scattered showers today in the east and adjacent interior. They'll be widespread at times about the Sunshine Coast and the North Tropical Coast. Brisbane's heading for a top of 22, a similar forecast for tomorrow. Brisbane and the Sunshine Coast, 13 to 21. The Gold Coast, 12 to 21. Ipswich, 8 to 22. A few showers about the southeast on Wednesday and Thursday, mostly fine for Friday. On Moreton Bay, seas about 1.5 metres. ABC News.
4: G'day, welcome to a new week and welcome to the world today. I'm Andy Park, coming to you from Gadigal Land in Sydney. Nice to be with you. This Monday, backlash over the National Gun Buyback Scheme. And brazen thieves make off with precious art, prompting questions about security in regional European galleries.
5: This is more than a loss. It is a disaster, because Messina without Antonello is deprived of the very essence of the greatest artist of the European Renaissance. The police will be taking action at an international level and will give these thieves no respite.
4: That story shortly. First, though, debate over Australia's migration intake continues this week with a fight over who should go and who should stay. National Senator Bridget McKenzie has slammed a federal government decision to slow the processing of working holiday visas, suggesting instead that Labor needs to wind back the numbers of international students in the country. As the government prepares for an overhaul of migration policy, the coalition is continuing work on its plan to link the number of migrants to the number of new houses built. Bridget Fitzgerald has the details.
6: If you ask anyone in the horticulture sector, they'll tell you that without backpackers, food production in Australia would virtually grind to a halt.
7: They're essential to keeping the price of fresh fruits, vegetables and nuts in our supermarkets low. They are not driving up the cost of living. They are not contributing to the housing crisis.
6: Richard Shannon is the executive officer of the National Farmers Federation Horticulture Council. Each year, thousands of working holiday visas are granted to travellers, allowing them to extend their stay in Australia in exchange for short-term work, usually things like seasonal fruit and vegetable picking. Over the weekend, Home Affairs Minister Tony Burke confirmed the government is slowing down its processing of that visa class. Richard Shannon.

0: department says industry wasn't consulted.
1: It is concerning, troubling even, for many horticultural businesses around the country to learn the government is throttling backpacker visas at this time without any clear or detailed understanding of what effect that might have on seasonal labour availability, what that might have on the viability of farm operations in Australia and our competitiveness in export markets, but perhaps more importantly for your listeners, what effect that might have on the price of fresh produce in the supermarket aisle.
0: National's frontbencher Senator Bridget McKenzie criticised the move, pointing the finger at another group she thinks should be targeted instead.
2: They're going after the very visa class that actually helps people out in the regions with our agriculture and our hospitality businesses stay afloat. The real issue, I would argue, is international student numbers, those who are gaming our visa system. We've got 3 million people on a variety of temporary visa classes.
0: Labor's attempt to quietly reduce the number of visas for backpackers comes as it prepares to cut migration numbers more broadly. There appears to be internal ructions over the government's migration policy. Earlier this month, Tony Burke postponed a National Press Club appearance where he was expected to reveal Labor's plan. One Nation supports significant cuts to migration, with Pauline Hanson saying earlier this month she doesn't care what that means for business. The Coalition is working on a policy that seeks to tie the number of new arrivals with the number of houses being built. Angus Taylor is the opposition leader.
3: We will cap migration numbers based on housing supply. Sadly, we're seeing housing supply in freefall. Labor's missed its housing targets. We're getting about 170,000 and they're targeting well over 200,000. We're not even getting close to their targets. The country's not even getting close to their targets.
0: Professor Robert Brunig is the director of the Tax and Transfer Policy Institute at the Australian National University. He says solving the housing crisis isn't that simple.
4: This is a kind of nuanced question. You know, if I hold everything constant and I add an extra migrant, then there's an increase in demand. But I'm not holding everything else constant. I've got, you know, migrants are coming in, they're working in construction, they're helping to solve the supply problem.
0: Professor Robert Brunig agrees Australians' migration policy should be changed, and that could include international students.
4: So 15 years ago, students would come, they would do their degree, they would go back home. Now students are coming and they're staying a lot longer. If we're not comfortable with that, then I think rather than limiting students on the intake, is basically allowing students to stay here less long after they finish. So I think you want to think about this not just in terms of the number of students, but you want to think about what are the work rights that we give those students after they finish.
0: But he says the best way to boost the economy overall is to make sure the occupations list Australia is trying to fill with skilled migrants is up to date and that salary is appropriate.
4: And really what we would like to do is have a migration program where we're having the most productive migrants and those who are contributing the most to Australia. And it turns out that just measuring people's salary is actually a really good way to do that. People that make high salaries are contributing a lot to Australia. They have high productivity. We think wage is related to productivity. And those people also generally integrate well in society.
5: That's Professor Robert Brunig from the ANU. Bridget Fitzgerald reporting there. The political backlash over a national gun buyback scheme is heating up today after New South Wales announced it will become the first state to commence a buyback 8 months on from the Bondi terror attack. More than 250,000 guns will be taken out of circulation under the scheme, which gets underway in November. The timing coincides with the 35th anniversary of the Strathfield Plaza massacre in Sydney today, where 7 people were tragically murdered. Tanya Dendrinos has the story.
6: Tonight, the full story of terror and heroism emerges from Strathfield.
7: And the Strathfield Massacre Inquest today heard strong views on guns and television violence.
8: The important thing to remember is that a choice has to be made. You can either have a higher level of gun ownership or a lower level of homicide, but you can't have both.
9: It's been 35 years since the Strathfield Plaza massacre, a memorial event honouring the 7 victims who were murdered on the 17th of August 1991, was held this morning. Those killings, along with the Port Arthur massacre, sparked debate over gun ownership, and 3 decades on, it's one that's still raging. Yesterday, New South Wales Premier Chris Minns and Prime Minister Anthony Albanese formally announced New South Wales will be the first state to participate in a national gun buyback scheme, announced in the wake of the Bondi terror attack.
10: There are more guns in Australia today.

0: today than there were at the time of dealing with the Port Arthur gun buyback that occurred under the Howard government. This is about strengthening Australia's gun laws and keeping our communities safer.
1: It's expected to cost hundreds of millions of dollars, with a bill to be split 50-50 by the state and Commonwealth. New South Wales tightened its gun laws following December's attack on Sydney's Jewish community. As part of the buyback, compensation will be offered for eligible firearms affected by the limits and classification changes. Daniel Mookie is the New South Wales Treasurer.
2: What the buyback is there for is in place to ensure that people whose guns were legal last year, but now are not in accordance with the law, are compensated for that change. The need to compensate gun owners who found themselves owning guns in excess of the allowable cap, I think, is necessary.
1: The Nationals are campaigning against the scheme. Bridget McKenzie is the National Senate leader.
3: There seems to be this assumption that less lawfully purchased, lawfully housed, lawfully used firearms means Australians are safer, and that's actually a false argument.
1: But in 1996, that was the argument used by then Prime Minister John Howard and his deputy, Nationals leader Tim Fischer, in the wake of Port Arthur.
3: We didn't have a licensing regime as we do now. We didn't require firearms to be licensed to the individual, for that individual to have to be regularly re-licensing themselves, housing firearms in safes, etc. So it is a fundamentally different environment now, post Port Arthur National Firearms Agreement.
1: Roy Butler is the independent member for Barwon. The Northwest rural electorate is the largest in New South Wales, covering 44% of the state.
4: The idea that taking firearms away from law-abiding people, farmers, sporting shooters, target shooters, that somehow that's going to stop terrorism or impact terrorism and extremism and radicalisation is nuts.
1: There's also been backlash over the compensation the scheme will offer. Phase one, which begins in November, offers fixed price payments of up to $1,000. That cap will rise to $10,000 next year for guns with a higher value. Mark Banasiak is a Shooters, Fishers and Farmers MP in New South Wales. He argues the government should pay fair market value for all guns as the bare minimum.
5: Pretty disgusted, actually. It's an act of bastardry by this government. We've been talking to them for months and months about what the buyback will look like, putting the case forward for our constituents, putting the case forward for industry, and it's been totally ignored. They effectively are stiffing licensed firearm holders.
1: This was, of course, supposed to be a national buyback scheme, but so far only New South Wales has formally signed up.
6: Tanya Dendrinos there. Andy Park with you. 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Just search for The World Today. Overseas now, and US President Donald Trump has ordered the Pentagon to scale back joint exercises with South Korea, citing in a post on Truth Social his very good relationship with North Korea's Kim Jong-un, the cost of such exercises, and South Korea's recent refusal to support the US in Iran. US and South Korean forces were expected to practice joint operations in complex scenarios, including a live fire exercise. Tom Corbin is a research fellow at the United States Studies Center at the University of Sydney and joins me for more. Tom, is President Trump's retribution for South Korea not helping with Iran, or is it his hubris in believing he's got a stronger relationship with Kim Jong-un so he doesn't need South Korea just so much? What is the status quo between the trio of North Korea, South Korea and the US right now?
7: I mean, my first response to that would be neither of those things are mutually exclusive. They can both be true at the same time. And that's kind of suggestive that, you know, there is a broader context here for US ROK and for US North Korea relations at the moment. Look, in the case of the US South Korea relationship, it's obviously not the first time that Donald Trump or the Trump administration have used reductions in US participation in military exercises or canceled exercises outright, as in the past, to signal political displeasure with Seoul or to make a diplomatic overture to North Korea. But I think in the case of South Korea, US relations at the moment, there's a couple of other things going on. There's obviously the Iran piece, which you alluded to, though I would be careful to reading anything into a presidential tweet without a hefty grain of salt as far as reading actual US policy.

0: currency is concerned. But in the US RRK Alliance at the moment, there's a broader recalibration effort underway. Basically, the US wants South Korea to play a wider regional role, i.e. beyond the Korean Peninsula, which is something that Seoul has traditionally been reticent to do. But I think the other big thing here that's not really mentioned in Donald Trump's tweeting as of yet is the context of the US-RRK trade relationship. The Trump administration is quite unhappy with South Korea at the moment because it, in the Trump administration's view, has failed to deliver on its pledges made in November 2025 to make some $350 billion US investment in strategic sectors in the United States, including shipbuilding. So this latest barb at South Korea, I guess, is occurring in that broader context. And I think that's important to note. Just on the North Korea piece quickly, look, the president said in his tweet that North Korea has been, quote, unthreatening and respectful, unquote, while he's been in the White House. You know, that may be true at the very top political level between the two leaders, but I'm afraid it really doesn't stack up as a claim against reality. The thing about North Korea's behavior over time, for those of us who watch North Korea, is that it doesn't really change all that much. And if anything, it's become more adventurous or disruptive in the last couple of years. And I'll give you kind of two examples of what that looks like right now. The first is that there was a ballistic missile test, again, just over the weekend, into the Sea of Japan. It's the same sort of missile that North Korea is providing to Russia in support of its war against Ukraine. And the second data point would be that Ukraine's President Volodymyr Zelensky has said in recent days that North Korea has sent another 50,000 troops, or up to 50,000 troops, rather, to fight for Russia in its war against Ukraine. So the president's claim that North Korea is unthreatening and respectful, you know, might stack up at the presidential bilateral level, but really doesn't reflect North Korea's actual behavior and practice.
1: The other big question here, as some have posited, is that perhaps the US is overcommitted in the Middle East and is stretched too thin. What do you think of that question?
0: It's a question that you can kind of divorce from this US-South Korea question. But look, the level of commitment of US forces to the contingency in the Strait of Hormuz with Iran, it's certainly not optimal from a US global priorities perspective. It doesn't really line up with what their national defense strategy documents have said in the last 10 to 20 years, let alone this particular administration. And I think kind of the key data point there that you see floating around in the media is the sheer volume of precision munitions that the US has had to use to make quite limited political and operational gains in the war with Iran. And the cost of that is going to be felt in Asia, I think, because it's greatly reduced and in some cases emptied stockpiles of precision munitions or missile interceptors that the US would need to deter, let alone to fight in a major conflict elsewhere in the world, including in our region, in Asia. Now, the US is taking steps in its defense industrial base context to try and ramp up production. In some cases, it's looking to triple or quadruple production for some of those key munitions. The problem there is that, one, the US doesn't currently have the money appropriated to pay for the contracts to triple or quadruple those munition stocks. And the second one is that it takes somewhere between 2 to 3 years to build and to certify a new missile factory if you're moving at breakneck speed. So what that kind of means is that it's hard to see an industrial fix to the industrial production problems that the US now has in a military respect, not just in the Middle East, but in Asia. And that kind of puts a new level of premium on having, you know, coherent military cooperation with your allies in Asia in particular. And so moves to kind of reduce US participation in military exercises, it's not really an ideal move in that broader context.
1: We'll have to leave it there. Tom Corbin is a research fellow at the United States Studies Center. Appreciate your time. Thank you.
0: Thank you, Andy.
1: Rescue efforts are continuing in Indonesia after a magnitude 7.7 earthquake struck the island of Flores on Saturday. More than 50 have died so far, with hundreds of homes damaged by the quake and subsequent landslides, while thousands of evacuees are still waiting for help. Diana Damjanovic has the latest.
2: The powerful earthquake struck while many Flores residents were sleeping. Speaking from a hospital bed, this woman says she was lucky to survive.
3: When it shook, I felt I was spinning. I didn't have the chance to get up. Just as I was about to get up, rocks fell on me, on my head, my legs. I had my two kids with me, and we were all buried under rubble. We were then evacuated by someone.
2: The magnitude 7.7 tremor struck off the Indonesian island just before

0: for 5 a.m. on Saturday morning. In the chaos, dozens were killed and many more injured, while thousands of homes were damaged. Residents across the region, like this older man, fled to higher ground, fearing a tsunami.
1: No, we haven't gone home. We just check on our house from time to time. But we came here only with the clothes on our backs and bits of food so we can still eat.
0: Now, camping on an open field with only a tarpaulin sheet for cover. He's yet to receive any aid and is disappointed with local authorities.
1: We're camping under a tree, so we need more tarpaulin sheets, clean drinking water, food, children's supplies. We can't have them getting sick. I just want to know if we're supposed to stay in camps like these or if the government has better plans.
0: Across Flores, rescuers have been desperately looking for anyone buried beneath the debris. The island is popular among tourists for its scenic landscapes and unspoiled beaches. It's now an emergency zone, with nearly 1,000 aftershocks recorded. Francisco Fernando from World Vision in Indonesia says the roads into villages are slowly being cleared.
2: There are some challenges remain. A lot of people in the camps and the needs for shelter is still there because of the roadblock, landslide from the earthquake. But it is improving because the clearance effort is underway right now.
0: The island is located in a renowned earthquake hotspot called the Pacific Ring of Fire. Back in 1992, Flores was struck by a magnitude 7.7 earthquake that triggered a tsunami and killed about 2,500 people. As rescue efforts continue following the latest disaster, Francisco Fernando says there's a big cleanup job ahead.
2: There are public spaces, public facilities like hospitals and some health centres that are also damaged. There are people and patients are being laid outside the hospitals. So that might be challenges that are coming in the few months or so.
3: Francisco Fernando there from the World Vision Indonesia, ending that report by Diana Damjanovic. Europe's wonderful museums and art galleries have long been an essential stop for Aussies planning their overseas jaunts. Perhaps you've been to a few of them yourself. But is the day approaching when it will no longer be possible for travellers to get a glimpse of some of the world's most important and valuable artworks? The latest theft of four paintings by one Renaissance master has focused attention again on the vulnerability of artworks valued in the millions, the ones that are often displayed in regional galleries that provide increasingly irresistible temptations for criminals. Nick Grimm has the story.
4: Like something from a movie, they say, the people of Messina in Sicily shocked to discover that while they celebrated the Ferragosto national holiday on Saturday night, thieves stole into the Museo Regionale di Messina. The theft occurred while the museum's alarm and security systems were fully operative and the guards were on duty, says the museum director Marissa Mercurio. Once inside, the thieves helped themselves to four valuable works by the city's namesake Antonello da Messina, including three of the five surviving panels of the Politico di San Gregorio altarpiece, created by the artist in 1473. Bizarrely, two additional panels were left leaning against a fence outside the museum. And in a city where he's regarded as the best of the Renaissance masters, authorities call the news a blow to the heart. Enzo Caruso is Messina's local councillor in charge of culture and tourism.
5: This is more than a loss. It is a disaster, because Messina without Antonello is deprived of the very essence of the greatest artist of the European Renaissance. We hope that these works may return to their rightful home as soon as possible, because the police will be taking action at an international level and will give these thieves no respite.
4: It's believed the thieves might have been motivated by the sale earlier this year of another of the artist's works for more than $21 million.
5: The ministry's latest acquisition, a small work by Antonello, has clearly made headlines, particularly among art thieves, and has driven up the market value of this major artist.
4: Works by Europe's great masters are becoming increasingly vulnerable to art thieves, but once stolen, they can be harder for criminals to offload. On Friday, Italian police recovered three paintings by Impressionist Paul Cézanne, Pierre-Auguste Renoir and Henri Matisse, stolen in March from a private museum near the northern city of Parma. CCTV footage showed the thieves had taken less

0: than 3 minutes to enter through a window, then seize the works valued at around $15 million. And perhaps most notable among the recent spate of museum thefts, the haul of close to $160 million worth of French crown jewels from the Louvre in Paris last year.
1: This is, of course, devastating. It's a big loss for the art world and for anyone interested in Renaissance art.
0: Andreas Schlönhardt is a professor of criminal law at the University of Queensland and a convener of the Transnational Organised Crime Program. As he points out, stealing works like Messina's is invariably easier than selling them on for a profit.
1: Look, and this is what makes this case really interesting, but also particularly puzzling. I mean, this St. Gregorio polyptych is very well known, and so is the artist Antonella di Messina. This is early Italian Renaissance. This is one of the masterpieces of this museum and has been there for a very long time, has survived earthquakes and whatnot. So you can see on the one hand why someone would love the painting, and you can see sort of the value that's attached to that. But what on earth are you going to do with that? You know, selling this on the open market is absolutely impossible. This will be in the art loss register. Any gallerist, any dealer in the world will recognize this and will not be willing to sell that and will report this to the police. So is it a commission theft that some particular person says, I want this piece for my collection, this is never going to see the public again? Or is it something else? I mean, this is what we don't know.
0: Are we going to reach the point then perhaps where it no longer becomes viable for these major artworks to be kept on public display? Will they increasingly disappear inside locked vaults to protect them from thieves, or just end up in the hands of the people who've stolen them?
1: Look, I hope not. I hope that's not the answer, that, you know, all the big pieces of art are going to be locked away and we only see, you know, images or artificial recreations. I mean, let's be honest, the history of art theft, you know, is centuries old, if not older than that, and this will always happen. And as this case shows, no matter how tight your security, people will find loopholes. So I guess, and that's not a satisfying answer to your question, there is a certain risk that we got to live with. And of course, the museums make money from those masterpieces. That's why people travel to Messina, pay the entrance fee to the museum. And if that piece wasn't there, people wouldn't come anymore.
2: That's Andreas Schlönhardt from University of Queensland, ending that report by Nick Grimm. And that's all from the World Today team this Monday. Thanks for your company. Hope you can join me at the same time tomorrow. I'm Andy Park. Have a great afternoon.

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0: 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Welcome to Afternoons with Kat Feeney.
2: Hello, happy Monday, 12:30. Just ahead, delivery drivers working the gig economy are getting a better deal. But at the same time, the advent of Payday Super seems to be hurting performers and gigging musicians. So what does all this mean for the price you pay for your next music or theatre ticket? Plus, spring nearly here, thank goodness. And with it comes allergies. How to get a handle on those dry, itchy eyes and what your scratchy symptoms might mean. And last week, do you remember the story about the baby girl born in the driveway of a Queensland police station? Mum was on her way to the Logan Hospital. She made it as far as the police station and with the help of officers and ambos, gave birth in the back seat of a car. Well, this afternoon you're going to hear the story of an artist from Logan about to feature on national television. Someone who gave birth in her garden. And in so doing, tapped a creative energy that's made her one of the best in the business. More on what happened in a moment. But you know what? If you've got an extraordinary story about birth, maybe you were born somewhere you weren't supposed to be, or maybe you gave birth on the way to the hospital, I'd love to hear it. 1300 222 612. My story is as boring can be. I booked it in, baby came, that was it. That was it. I mean, very lucky, obviously, that everything went according to plan. But if you've got a story that is the start.

up a family legend, and if you're keen to share, I'd love to hear. 1300 222 612 on this somewhat drizzly Monday afternoon in southeast Queensland. 1300 222 612 is the phone number. You can text as well on 0467 922 612. Cause the rain and the grey skies, I think we might invoke a little bit of dragon, a little bit of April sun in Cuba. What do you reckon? Lovely to be with you. You're in 612 ABC Brisbane 91.7.

0: ABC Brisbane and 91.7 ABC Gold Coast. My name is Kat Finney. You know, while that song was playing, I was doing a little bit of research into a place in the greater Brisbane region that begins with the letter P, Peel Island. I found something out that I never knew about this place before, and I'll share it with you in a moment. I'll tell you why I was focusing on a place in the district beginning with the letter P too. But before we get there, we've got to find out where we can find you affordable fuel. Producer Jay Bowman's got your guide to the more affordable Bowsers in the greater Brizzy area. And then staying with the idea of, of money, minimum pay rates, accident insurance, now part of a delivery driver's experience in Australia, but working in the so-called gig economy still comes with perils and pitfalls.
1: The Fair Work Commission has made it very clear that the order it has issued does not yet achieve cost recovery, that the deal that the TWU did with Uber and DoorDash enables these workers to sufficiently recover the money they need to run their business.
0: That's Lewis Izzo from Australian Business Lawyers and Advisors of Australia. Next, the haves and have-nots in this new way of working and what proposed changes might mean for the price you pay for service.
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3: Well, a lot of focus on the letter P, but here's where to go for petrol if you're pinching your pennies. Prices have remained steady around the $2 mark in Brisbane and the Gold Coast for unleaded fuel. The cheapest on the north side is 1.94 cents per litre in Red Hill. There's 1.95 in Deegan and Sandgate. On the south side, 1.86 in Amalie, Maruka and Rocklea. In East Brisbane, the cheapest is 1.90 in Tingalpa. On the Bayside, 1.96 in Capalaba. In the western suburbs, around Jindalee, it's still pricey, mostly 2.10, with 2.06 the best in River Hill. But just across the highway, 1.92 in Sherwood, Oxley and Durack. For Ipswich, 1.95 in Silkstone. For Logan, 1.86 in Park Ridge, Crestmead and Marsden Park. On the Gold Coast, 1.89 in Biggera Waters and Labrador. And for diesel fuel, the cheapest on Brisbane's north side is 2.31 in Sandgate and Grange. On the south side, 2.26 in Rocklea. And for the Gold Coast, the cheapest diesel is 2.30 in Biggera Waters and Labrador.
0: Thank you so much, Jay.
4: The ABCs of Greater Brisbane.
0: Yeah, you picked up on what Jay was putting down. That's right. The letter P is in focus this afternoon. Here's why. All this year, we've been on the search for the best suburbs in Greater Brisbane as nominated and voted by you. And this week, we need your help with the suburbs starting with the letter P. To nominate your favourite P suburb, P for Papa, text the word BURB, B-U-R-B, to 0467 922612, and you'll receive a link to nominate your suburb of choice. So nominate now, text B-U-R-B to 0467 922612, so you could have Parkinson, Pinjarra Hills, Park Ridge. What I'm trying to figure out is whether you could have Peel Island, which is in the Redlands. Now, it's a locality. I don't think anyone lives there. People were sent there many years ago. So I'm not sure whether Peel Island qualifies as a suburb, but look, that's for someone with bigger brains than I to determine. What I just learnt about Peel Island, though, while trying to answer my own question, was that before it was a leper colony, that's what it's largely known for. It was a leper colony between 1907 and 1959, and the little huts are still on the island, and you can organise a tour to go check them out. It's fascinating stuff. But before that, it was a place called The Bluff. It was a quarantine station, and this place called The Bluff in 1910 was utilised as an inebriate asylum. What is an inebriate asylum, I hear you ask? It's a place where you go when you have a problem quitting the booze. That's what it is. And if you were sent to the inebriate asylum on Peel Island back in the early 1900s, then you had a pretty hard life. You were made to harvest something called sisal, which is a flowering plant native to southern Mexico, but apparently was found around the area. You would have to harvest this stuff. You were also encouraged to manufacture rope. And the sale of the rope made on the island was helped to fund the asylum. Anyway, fascinating.

0: I think those buildings were demolished. The remaining inmates were transferred to Dunwich on Strati Minjeriba. And this is really just a reminder for you to go and discover the fabulously interesting history of the Greater Brisbane region. You'll hear little excerpts right here on 612 ABC Brisbane, 91.7 ABC Gold Coast. My name's Kat Feeney, and it is time for your Hot Plate panel. 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
0: Firing up the hot plate today. Welcome to your panellists. Cook's Comedians joining you every Monday afternoon to sizzle on some of the big topics of the day. And today you are joined by the very sizzling Emma Zammit, comedian, lover of lasagna. That was added to your bio many years ago.
3: I know, it's stuck.
0: It never changes.
3: But it also hasn't changed for me.
0: No, it's good.
3: It's all relevant.
0: Some things you can always rely on. What are you putting on the hot plate today, Emma? What are you cooking with at the moment besides, you know, gas in the proverbial sense?
3: Well, in my brain, it would like to be 2-minute noodles, but tonight I'm going to have to probably incorporate a little bit of vegetables back into my children's diet after weekend of sport and gala.
0: Someone who can help you with that is Jeremy Ryland, food scientist, restaurant reviewer, teacher at Le Cordon Bleu. How can Emma sneak some veg into the 2-minute noodles, Jeremy?
4: Oh, you could coat it in tempura batter.
0: Oh, that sounds like effort.
4: which negates some of their benefit, but at least it hides them.
0: Could you chuck in like some frozen peas and carrot bits and corn bits and stuff like that, or will they see it and not eat it?
3: Oh, no, they're actually pretty good with it. I think I should just defrost a good old steak and put some broccolini on the side.
0: Someone was telling me the other day, and Jeremy, I've been meaning to fact check this, but you're here, so you'll do. Broccolini, that didn't arrive at the same time as broccoli, did it, in Australia?
4: It's a hybrid of some sort.
0: It's a hybrid, and it came much later, like the 90s is when we got broccolini. Do you know this?
4: Don't know, but yeah. Oh, yeah,
3: you've got
4: it's
3: amazing
4: not
3: facts for broccolini. Yep.
0: I don't know if it's accurate. Someone told me, and I haven't verified them. Isn't that terrible? I should have just believed them. I mean, they're pretty good on most things. Okay, well.
4: Well, both of them are a type of flour too, so you can get white broccolini too.
0: You can?
4: Yeah.
0: I don't understand is the white strawberry thing. I saw that at the Yekka, and someone for our Queensland in a Jar competition made white strawberry jam. And I saw you're laughing, Jeremy. Why?
4: Well, I'm just thinking about, you know.
0: What it looks like.
4: White strawberry ice cream, it'd look like vanilla, wouldn't it?
0: Well, you eat with your eyes, don't you?
4: How would you know?
0: Exactly.
4: Yes.
0: Yeah. How would you know? Anyhow, that's all very fascinating, but not at all what we are here to talk about this afternoon on 612 ABC Brisbane, ABC Queensland. Look, I want to begin with this story. Today, the Brisbane City Council's Brisbane Economic Development Agency has released its mid-year report. And according to the agency, the major events and investment deals it has helped to support has lifted the local economy by $2.3 billion in the year 25-26. Now, the CEO of BIDA, as it's known, is Anthony Ryan, and he joined Craig and Loretta on 612 ABC Brisbane's breakfast program today. He said the achievement wasn't his alone. Listen to this.
5: There's been this beautiful agreement between so many of the decision makers across all industries to say, how do we work together? How do we leverage each other's wisdom? How do we share information so that we can actually see that this city will win as a result of that collaboration?
0: Okay. What I thought was interesting there was he was sort of characterising the Brisbane business mindset as unique and distinct from the mindsets of other major capital cities and sort of positioning that as a competitive advantage. Emma, Jeremy, what do you think? Is there something different and unique about Brisbane in your view?
4: It's a bit of united we stand, isn't it?
0: Do you reckon?
4: I think the politics in Brisbane sometimes, particularly for development, have been a little bit difficult to get through. So if you join forces, it's a little easier.
0: Perhaps. Okay.
4: But, you know, groupthink can sometimes be a bit dangerous.
0: Mm. Emma, do you reckon we do a thing? Because you travel around Australia
3: I've lived
0: performing.
3: In Perth, Sydney and Brisbane, and I think the decision-making is based on the personality of what Brisbane is.
0: Oh, right.
3: Because Sydney's quite competitive and Perth could be quite similar to Brisbane in like it's quite a small to medium business market as well. But I just think Brisbane is down to earth and a lot of business leaders

0: do come together and actually want to come up with stuff together that moves the state forward. It's kind of been like the talented kid that's stood on the sideline the whole time and now it's got some things to show off.
1: Right. I think that is so interesting. So you reckon there is a distinctive Brisbane character, a Brisbane business mindset. Like if Brisbane was a business person arriving at a conference and Sydney was there and Melbourne was there, the Brisbane business person would be obvious and distinctive from the Sydney to Melbourne.
0: Really? Definitely. And it's, you know, the down to earth and the fun, the friendly, the approachable.
1: Okay.
0: I see it myself in my own day job that I do have. It's always something that has drew me to Brisbane in the first place to move here.
1: Okay.
0: So
1: okay.
0: I think maybe that's my theory on it.
2: Yeah, it's not, Jeremy? It's not just the business sector itself. I think it's Brisbane itself. And in fact, I don't know, it's something about moving north. I used to work many years ago for a multinational and we had factories in Melbourne, Sydney, Brisbane and in Cairns.
1: Uh-huh.
2: And all the problems were in Melbourne and Sydney. They weren't in Brisbane or Cairns.
1: I mean, are you just being parochial? Really?
2: Yeah,
1: really?
2: No, no.
1: Okay.
2: As you came up the coast, things became a little bit more relaxed and a bit easier to handle.
1: I'm like, get over yourself, mate. Let's just get it done type thinking.
0: Yeah. I've hosted conferences where there has been Sydney, Melbourne and Brisbane teams and I can tell which is the Brisbane teams.
1: What sets them apart?
0: Well, just that they are approachable and they are friendly and
1: making eye contact, smiling, laughing.
0: There seems to be such a competitiveness between the other markets and a few egos that might come in and they're missing the opportunities.
1: As a result, that's fascinating. I'd love to hear from you whether you think that there is something special and unique about the Brisbane business mindset or just Brisbane. Like, does Brisbane have its own ethos and identity that lends itself to the kind of opportunities that you're hearing being described today as opportunities that are turbocharging our economy, that we are able to collaborate and so doing attract investment? 1300 222 612 is my phone number. That's 1300 222 612. You can text as well on 0467 922 612. I think, Emma, Jeremy, one of the concerns that I hear raised when we talk about this kind of thing is that Brisbane risks losing its distinctive flavour and character. The bigger that we get, we lose touch with, I don't know if it's small town tendency that makes us unique.
0: I think so.
1: But people do worry that it might get too big and then the character will be broken. What do you reckon, Emma?
0: I've only been here 6 years.
1: You've seen growth in that time though, haven't you?
0: I have. I definitely have. But I haven't seen any egos creep in for that. I've just seen, like, there was an Olympic, like the mayor spoke at this event like a month ago and it's just such a collaborative feel in the room. There was a lot of different industries in there, a lot of different people, but everyone was getting up and trying to mingle. How can I help you? What can you do for me? But not in an ego way at all. It's just, what have you got that maybe I could benefit from, and here's something that I've got that I can benefit your business.
1: Okay. Jeremy, younger, more dynamic? Is it a...
2: Brisbane's a bit more... Brisbane was sort of the younger brother to the other cities,
1: okay,
2: if you like, and you know, fiddled around for a while, and then I think probably came of age in around about 1988 with Expo and all of that, and it grew out of the country town that it was into what it is now, and yes, it's different. It'll always be different from its other brothers, but it will lose some of that kind of limit, smaller.
1: Yeah. I mean, will we ever get straight-laced and dour when most of the time the weather is perfect and people are in shorts and thongs? I mean, does that affect the mindset of Brisbane?
0: Yeah, definitely.
1: Too,
0: Melbourne people, you know, they come out of their hibernation of 3 months and, yeah, they've got dry skin and bleary eyes. But
1: Jeremy, I mean, you're in the UK.
2: There's net growth of people coming to Brisbane, whereas they're leaving the other cities. Sydney and Melbourne, but Western Australia is still doing quite well as well.
1: Well, yeah, but they see that's the interesting thing with Perth, isn't it? Because if Perth was in a different geographical location, it might be a different story, but it is all the way over in the great state of Wah. Does that affect things, Emma? You've lived in Perth.
0: Yeah, I think they just, you know, they see themselves as their own country sometimes. And it's just they've got to, but again, it's not Perth people for me and businesses over there. It's not trying to prove anything to anyone. It's just.
1: It's a lack of ego.
0: Yeah.
1: It's a lack of ego. Mm. Oh, if you agree, disagree, I'd love to hear from you. 1300 222 612 on 612 ABC Brisbane.

0: 91.7 ABC Gold Coast. I'm Kat Binnier with comedian Emma Zammit and food scientist Jeremy Ryland. This is your Hot Plate panel. In a moment, a look at the changes that are coming into effect for workers in some parts of the gig economy, but not all. What might this mean for the price you pay for stuff? That's next.
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0: 10 minutes to one, news at 1 o'clock. New minimum pay rates, insurance cover starts today for food delivery drivers across Australia. The Fair Work Commission's ruled that gig workers employed by the likes of Uber Eats and DoorDash must be paid at least $31.30 an hour and be insured while on the job.
3: The question's been now for the last decade or so, what are the terms and conditions that those workers are struggling under? And it's been pretty reprehensible, to be honest. Below minimum wage, we've had people being killed, rushing to meet deadlines. We've had apps that just sack people. It's been a bit like the Wild West.
0: That's Transport Workers Union National Secretary Michael Caine. But are all gig economy workers getting a better deal? Emma Zammit, you're a comedian. Mm-hmm. That means that you gig for a living.
4: I do.
0: How are things going in your sphere of the gig economy?
4: Well, I think, like, it's just, it's an industry that probably, like, comedians evolving, but the industry hasn't evolved with it. So, you know, there's no super, there's, you know, all that kind of stuff. You're working with multiple different companies at one time. I think it's very different to what you're talking about before, like the Uber Eats and the DoorDashes. Mm. But they probably crave a bit more flexibility, and that's why they're going into those roles. But I don't think a lot has changed for us over the years. We're funnier.
0: Oh, definitely. Yeah, definitely.
4: Yeah.
0: Prices for things like insurance policies have gone up, though. I mean, you have to take out your own insurance policy. Mm-hmm. And there were some changes to Payday Super that came in. I was reading about how some were concerned that would see the amount of money you're paid for your performance drop because your employer, air quotes, then also had to pay the super, or that you might end up as the performer having to pay for your own super in a weird about way. Can you just, what is that?
4: Yeah.
0: What's that?
4: I mean, it's not a lucrative industry that you get into. If you're just doing regular gigs, and then if you're going to have to take super out of that as well, if they drop your rate.
0: Right.
4: I mean, my fear for that is, would it stop people coming into the industry and new comedians? Because, you know, there's a lot that you take out before it goes into your bank. So, and whether businesses will actually abide by it as well. That's the other thing, is like putting a trust back into businesses to, if they're going to apply the same to everyone.
0: Okay. And then I suppose you're thinking about, you know, if a venue is having to pay extra for super to the performer that they've booked, do they then also bump up the price of the ticket? And then if the ticket prices are too expensive and people don't come, do they reconsider the whole idea of having a comedian in the first place?
4: Absolutely, yeah.
0: Jeremy Ryland, the gig economy, I mean, something you're more aware of from a food delivery perspective. What are your thoughts on the changes that are coming into effect today?
5: Look, it's first of all, it's important that people get paid what they're worth. The gig economy is growing.
0: Mm-hmm.
5: It's worldwide. It's twice as big as it was during the pandemic.
0: Wow.
5: And it's still growing. I'm not so sure that it's growing as much in Australia. And one of the problems, of course, is the economics from the bigger picture of economics, because the restaurants or the fast food places have got to pay for that operator to take the food to the person who's doing it. In most, particularly in America, but most European countries too, the gig worker receives tips, same as they do if you're a restaurant worker.
0: Mm.
5: And a lot of restaurant hospitality people in America, they make most of their money on the tips. They don't make much out of the wages. You know, the wages here are about $37 an hour. I think in America it's about $7 an hour for the same person, and they get the rest of it from tips. And the same with the delivery people. And that's why the economics are slightly different, because here the restaurant is having to pay for that DoorDash or for whatever. I mean, I believe the fee is something like 30% of the menu price.
0: Mm-hmm.
5: So it's fairly significant.

0: restaurants are getting expensive.
1: Right. Do you feel that that people do the tip for Uber Eats and DoorDashes and stuff? You know, you have that option as you're paying.
0: Yeah, but I don't think they tip the same way as they do in America. I mean, America and Europe are talking 20%. Mm. Well, you know, we'll give $2.
2: Would you give a comedian a tip? A really good one?
0: Well,
2: I've got a tip for you. Emma's a good comedian.
1: Yeah, I haven't even rolled out my best content yet. If we're up for tips, I can start some jokes.
2: Well, that'd be fun.
1: Yeah.
2: Hey, where can we come and see you performing?
1: Live? I'm at Sit Down Comedy Club this Friday. And there's a show that I do with Kat Davidson, who works here at ABC. We're going to do Community Watch. We'll go around everywhere soon. So.
2: I hear it was the toast of the Wynnum Fringe
1: Festival. It really was. We were so good. I think it'd be runner-up best show.
2: Kat Davidson is, of course, producing this program this afternoon in the Out of Control control room, giving you a thumbs up through the glass. Emma Zammit, thank you. Wonderful to have had your company on the Hot Plate panel
1: thanks
2: this afternoon.
1: Me.
2: Jeremy Ryland, no singing and dancing for you, but thanks for your advice about tempura veggies. I'm going to take that on board when I crank dinner up this evening. Thank you very much. My name is Kat Feeney. It's nearly time for the 1 o'clock edition of your ABC News. Stay with me this afternoon.
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2: Hey, just a reminder, ferries grounding this afternoon between 4 and 6pm. If you're looking to catch a city cat or kitty cat in the Brisbane area, just remember that there will be some action between 4 and 6. On the plus side, train travel should be a little easier from today. Additional peak services running in the morning and in the afternoon from today. 135 weekly services running during those periods. I'll have a little bit more about transport for you this afternoon. After the 1 o'clock edition of the news, the tradition of whip cracking and why it should be saved. Stay with me.
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0: ABC News, good afternoon. I'm Michael Bausch. Victoria Police are investigating a reported sexual assault at a Melbourne hotel, allegedly involving several Sydney Swans AFL players. Authorities were called to the team's accommodation early this morning, the day after the club's win over Essendon at the nearby MCG. Detectives from the Sexual Offences Squad remain at the scene, collecting evidence and interviewing potential witnesses. The Swans say they've notified the AFL and will cooperate fully with police. Detectives are treating a weekend fire that destroyed a Gold Coast tattoo parlour as a targeted arson attack. Eloise Vias reports.
1: The business on Southport Narang Road in Mollandina went up in flames early Saturday morning with four fire crews working to contain it. Acting Chief Superintendent Brett Jackson says CCTV footage from nearby businesses revealed a stolen car was used in the offending and a man who allegedly lit the fire appeared to have accidentally set himself alight.
2: We believe it's a targeted arson of the tattoo parlour.
1: Police are yet to charge the alleged offender as he's in hospital receiving treatment for serious burns. Police investigations are continuing.
0: A Queensland man's been charged after allegedly using replica medals bought online to impersonate a Vietnam War veteran. It's alleged the 79-year-old from Dalesford falsely claimed he served overseas. He's facing serious charges for lying about his military record and wearing awards he never actually earned. Bundaberg Inspector Grant Marcus says the alleged fraud came to light after the man gave a memorial address.
3: In August 2024, so 2 years ago, during a Vietnam Veterans Day event held in Gin Gin, the man was invited along and gave a speech. Now, it's alleged that he falsely claimed to have been deployed to Vietnam during his service in the Australian Army between 1964 and 1967.
0: Queensland's opposition says there's no substance to the state government's latest proposal to harden bail laws. The LNP has promised to legislate mandatory jail time for youths who breach bail by the end of the year, but it's unclear how long they'll stay behind bars and when or if adults will face the same laws. Stephen Miles says the entire policy is a public relations exercise.
4: David Crisafulli likes to have a press conference and an announcement.

0: and another one today, but there's no follow-up, no follow-through, no delivery, no results. And Queenslanders know the truth of it. They are living it in their communities each and every day.
1: Meantime, the Premier has taken another crack at federal authorities over a disaster funding dispute. Canberra wants a strict 50-50 cost split, slashing its traditional 64% emergency reimbursement rate. David Crisafulli has renewed his pledge to fight the changes to protect regional ratepayers from massive bills. He argues the plan is politically silly and will send a shiver down the spine of at-risk communities. The Anti-Semitism Royal Commission's heard calls for a major peace initiative to unite Jewish and Palestinian Australians to heal deep community divides. Gavin Coote reports.
2: The Commission is examining ways to improve social cohesion and has heard evidence from not-for-profit Rosanna. It's proposing a so-called Constellation Program, which would bring together Jewish and Palestinian Australians, along with members of the Lebanese and Syrian diasporas. Rosanna Australia CEO Panos Mazouras says a pilot would involve 18 months of dialogue and building partnerships with the aim of bridging a widening gap.
3: This is possible and this is the time to do it now. The risk is bigger if we don't do it.
2: The organisation is already training Palestinian and Israeli health workers in Australian hospitals.
1: The National Australia Banks delivered a $1.81 billion statutory net profit for the third quarter. That's up 32% on the same time last year. But mortgage demand is drying up fast. New home loan applications were down 15% following the trend of its major competitors. The weather for Queensland, scattered showers today for the east and adjacent interior. They'll be widespread at times about the Sunshine Coast and the North Tropical Coast. A similar forecast for tomorrow, Brisbane and the Sunshine Coast, 13 to 21. The Gold Coast, 12 to 21. Ipswich, 8 to 22. A few showers about the southeast on Wednesday and Thursday, mostly fine for Friday. On Moreton Bay, southeasterlies, 15 to 20 knots. Seas about 1.5 metres. 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
6: Where it's 5 minutes past one, just ahead. Ooh, how to crack a whip. Why the tradition is under threat, plus a celebrated portrait artist from Logan, and the very inspiring story of Logan's creative community. Why this region deserves greater recognition as one of Australia's most interesting artistic communities, plus the success of the ABC's Muster Dogs. What does it say about the relationship between human and animal? And what's it really like to go to the Logies? You'll hear from Lisa Miller herself, joining you to reveal what goes on behind the scenes and what's next for our favourite four-legged friends. I've got loads of awesome music to play for you as well this afternoon. Your opportunity to help select the last song of the show before 3 o'clock. Stand by for the options in your People's Pick sing-along song contest. Speaking of music, I spun my brand new Madonna vinyl on the record player yesterday in celebration of the artist's birthday. Translucent red collector's edition. Gosh, I'm loving the whole vinyl record thing. There's just something to going back in time, making what was old new again, and trying to really comprehend the value of the way things were. And I might add, on the subject of memories from the past, how much I'm enjoying the text messages that you've been sending through around the other fun historical elements of Peel Island, a place that might feature in the suburbs of Greater Brisbane competition this week. If we can confirm it is indeed a suburb, it's certainly a locality. Does it qualify as a suburb? This week we're asking for your nominations. You need to help us find the best suburb in Greater Brisbane, starting with the letter P. And I'm just wondering whether Peel Island qualifies. I might share some of the fun facts about Peel Island that you have shared with me shortly. Keep them coming, 0467 922 6:12. But also before the news at 1, we were talking about the changes that have come into effect for the gig economy, your delivery drivers getting a little bit more security, better pay and conditions is the idea. But has that translated yet? Colin, you're at Coomera. Hi, Colin.
7: Hi, Kat. Nice to talk to you again.
6: Yeah.
7: Something you didn't know about me is I am a full-time Uber Eats driver. I also do a little bit of DoorDash from time to time, but mostly Uber Eats. And I've been doing this for more than 7 years, almost 8 years.
6: Yeah.
7: I've got about 35,000 deliveries under my belt. And I maintain a rating between 98 to 100%. I usually maintain 100%.
6: Wow.
7: But you can't please everybody, and unfortunately, some people don't always respect the delivery driver. But in regards to now, because of all the experience I've got and all the time I've been doing this,
6: yeah.
7: Now I've been out on the road this morning since about 8 o'clock. There hasn't been any change at all across the board to what has happened. And we've received a notification from Uber Eats about this new thing and how it works. Now, according to what I've read and what we've received on correspondence from Uber Eats, is that we won't be assessed for any top-up until a three-week period has passed. So there needs to be a three-week period of our driving and our job pickups and drop-offs and that, and then they'll analyse that and they'll say, okay, now you're entitled to a top-up there or you're not entitled. So in regards to the making it sound like it's really good that we're going to get all this extra money, no, that's a load of BS, I have to say, I'm sorry, because the other side of the coin is we get a lot of lowball offers out of Uber, which really does take away the encouragement to want to do the job, but I have to do it full time. I do it 7 days a week. But sometimes you might get an offer, for example, $10 offer to take an order from Coomera to go to Mount Tambourine.
6: Jeez.
7: Now, that is absolutely ridiculous. You're not going to do that. It's 30 kilometres up there, and there's nothing up there you can pick up. So then you've got another 30 kilometres coming back. Plus, it's an actual mountain, so going up and down does a lot of wear and tear on your car.
6: Yeah, fuel.
7: So I reject those jobs. And, and with the cost of fuel at the moment, Kat, it's quite high. So often I'll be driving around and I will reject jobs time because we are contractors, so I'll reject a lot of the lowball jobs. I only take the jobs that I want to do and I won't go ridiculous distances. Now, if the way that they're looking at it is, okay, you are entitled to $32 an hour, but you rejected that job. You rejected that job. So you only took a $5 job or a $6 job in that time. And the other thing is that we're not the ones that prepare. A lot of customers seem to think that we're in charge of preparing the order and knowing what's in the bag because they're quite often they're sealed bags.
6: Yeah.
7: We don't have priority. We could be waiting at a merchant 10, 15, 20 minutes sometimes, and we're not getting paid any waiting time. We used to be paid waiting time, but we're not getting that anymore. Drive-throughs get the priority, then the walk-in customers, and then it's the delivery drivers. And a lot of customers often message us and say, what's happening with my order? What's happening with my food? I'm not happy. It's going to be cold, you know, and we can't do anything because we have to pick up. And if it's a double pickup, you pick up one place, you might have waited 5 minutes there, and then you go to the next place, and they're going to be 10 minutes. Quite often, as a good driver, what I do is I decide, is it worth me waiting, or do I just want to deliver this hot food to the customer? So I'll cancel that second job, which means I lose income, but I want to make sure that each customer gets their food hot.
6: Hence your high satisfaction rating, Colin, among other factors, I'm guessing. And you know what? I mean, it's interesting to hear your account of this, Colin, and there'll be so many different people in the same kind of role but approaching it from a different perspective, people with various commands of the English language, various senses of the local area. I mean, you can assess because you know you've lived here, been doing it for, you know, for example, what the travel time between Coomera and Tambourine would be. And you've got to think there would be drivers who wouldn't know. They don't have that sort of local knowledge. So how are they then assessing the offers that they're getting? Really, so Colin, what I'd like to do, I'd like to check back in with you. So if there's a sort of a few weeks of this settling in, this bedding down, this new policy, it'd be good to check back in with you in a couple of weeks and see whether anything has changed, Colin.
7: Yeah. They said in the correspondence, in fact, if I just quickly have a look at the correspondence, I will tell you again. So this one runs from the 17th of August to the 7th of September. Okay. And at the end of the earnings period, they will calculate your first earnings guarantee if you're eligible for a topper. So, but quite often, I mean, they say the minimum is 32 an hour. If you actually work it correctly, you can make about 32 or more an hour, but it also depends on how many low-ball offers you get in that hour. And if we're sitting waiting for a job, waiting for something, which sometimes can be an hour, 2 hours, you could be sitting there waiting with no jobs at all coming through. It happens a lot. They're not giving us any money at all. We're sitting there waiting, but we're not getting any money.
6: Yeah, okay. So, Colin, look, there's a lot to it. Let's stay in touch and make that note that in that first week of September we might start to see some revision of pay, and maybe that'll affect your bottom line. Thank you. Colin's at Coomera. You're on 612 ABC Brisbane, 91.7 ABC Gold Coast. My name is Kat Feeney. I've got Brian Adams for you now. This one's Run to You. And the extraordinary story of how a birth on the front lawn led to a Logan artist's new lease of creative inspiration. This is really a fabulous story. Stay with me for this.

0: Brian Adams. I can't hear the name Brian without thinking Monty Python. You know how you develop associations with names?
1: It's not the Messiah.
0: You know what I mean. My name is Kat Feeney. I wonder what associations you have with the name Kat. Good ones, I hope. It's a quarter past one on 612 ABC Brisbane, 91.7 ABC Gold Coast. Next, how a Logan mum gave birth on her front lawn and returned home from hospital eventually with much more than a beautiful new baby. I might also mention at this point that the ABC is looking for your support. We've kicked off a new portrait prize at 612 ABC Brisbane. We're calling on you. It doesn't matter whether you consider yourself an artist. If you can paint or sketch or mould plasticine, why don't you consider being part of the 612 Faces of Brisbane competition? All you have to do is capture the likeness of our breakfast co-host, Loretta Ryan. Whether you're a professional artist or not, pick any medium you want. If you're interested, if this has whetted your appetite, I need to learn more about that phrase, by the way. Just text the word portrait to 046792612. That's portrait to 046792612. You'll get all the info you need, and we can't wait to see the many faces of Loretta Ryan.
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0: Have you ever been struck by a bolt of inspiration? Where did it come from if you have been? Where did it take you? Well, Stacey Bennett's got a really good story about this. An artist from Jimboomba, featuring, by the way, on a national television show on your ABC, no less. Stacey, congratulations. Lovely to have you on the show. Just first up, tell me about the arrival of your child and what it had to do with your creative energy. Stacey, hi.
8: Hi. My very first son was born in an ambulance in my front yard. Apparently he couldn't wait to enter the world. So that's what happened to me about 13 years ago.
0: Oh, wow. So you were due. He was, going to come at some point. You just didn't quite imagine it would be on the front lawn, Stacey.
8: No, not quite. I did have a lovely scenery, though, and there was a few kangaroos around, so that was quite nice. But,
0: well, as long as you weren't looking at the mowing that hadn't been done or something like that.
8: Yeah, no. I live on a bush property, so I had a very nice view.
0: That's really quite wonderful. So tell me about the connection between that extraordinary experience and your rediscovery of portraiture, Stacey.
8: Yeah, look, I've always drawn faces since I was a little girl, and then I just kind of stopped. I stopped doing art for a very, very long time. And then after having my son, I decided to draw his portrait. So that's something that my mum did for me when I was born. So I just decided to, I guess, get back into it. And then people started seeing it and wanted me to draw their children and pets and whatnot. So I sort of, I guess, started to pick up and do a little bit more and more. So I guess that's kind of where it began again.
0: Well, and we're talking now about a nationally recognised creative career. You've even earned a place on ABC TV's Portrait Artist of the Year Australia, which launched at the weekend. Stacey, what's the story?
8: Oh, my gosh. It's just been incredible. Look, I remember I watched season one and I watched the trailer and I thought to myself, there's no way I would put myself out there and do something to be judged by, Australia. But I watched the season and I could just recognise myself in a lot of the artists. And I thought, look, you only live once, so why not give it a go? So I put my application in and, didn't really think much of it. And somehow I got in, which was amazing.
0: And now we get to watch you on telly. Now, you can't go giving anything away, obviously, no. Stacey, but can we talk about whose likeness you have to capture, or is that still all hush-hush until your episode goes to air?
8: Yeah, it is hush-hush. It did. So my episode is episode 6, which will be aired in September. But, essentially you don't know who's going to walk through those doors when you are there, which is difficult because normally when you're doing a portrait, you get to study them prior. And work out your technique, but you don't know who's walking through that door, and it's essentially an Australian celebrity, so they're very well known. People know their face, so it's extremely, there's a lot of pressure, I guess, to make sure that you get that likeness.
0: Well, that's it. It's on likeness, but it doesn't necessarily have to be like a photo replica, does it? I mean, what's your approach,
8: I think,
0: Stacey?
8: Mine's a little, it's realism, but expressive realism. Mm. So I use a lot of colour in my work. So my portraitures have got a lot of anything that's generally not skin colour. It's, you know, I use a lot of pinks and purples and blues and greens and yellows to create skin. So I think potentially that comes through on the telly. You'll have to wait and see.
0: We will. Stacey Bennett is with you if you've just joined on 612 ABC Brisbane. And

0: 91.7 ABC Gold Coast. This September on ABC TV, you'll be able to see Stacey paint a famous, or capture the likeness, I should say, of a very famous Australian as part of the Portrait Artist of the Year TV series on ABC TV. Stacey, can I say, oh, you're a Jimboomba artist. You know, we've been talking today about what it is that makes the Greater Brisbane region unique from a business perspective, that there's this idea of collaboration that is unique to business in Brizzy compared to Sydney or Melbourne, for example. Can you tell me a little bit more, though, about the artistic community of Jimboomba and of the Logan area, because I wonder, do you think it gets the recognition it deserves?
1: No, but there are so many amazing artists and creators in Logan that I've got the privilege to be connected to, and I can just see that with our community, like, we're so multicultural and there's just such a passion towards creativity out here. And we just continue to deliver amazing things out here. So I think, you know, we sometimes get lost between the Brisbane and the Gold Coast region. But yeah, pay attention, people, because Logan is here.
0: Logan is here, and you're doing a brilliant job of representing, Stacey. Lovely to have had your company. Thank you so much. Stacey Bennett, season 2 of the ABC series Portrait Artist of the Year premiered Sunday. You can catch it on ABCT and ABC iView.
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0: Well, from cattle cams to stock roots, a stock whip, the crack of, echoes across the Australian outback, has done for generations. But those stock whips take a lot of work to make. And the craftspeople who know every millimetre of a good whip are becoming increasingly rare. A man who learned his craft under R.M. Williams himself is determined to keep the craft alive, travelling the country to teach a new generation the tools of the trade.
3: But I think I've nearly, you know, lost it.
4: The conversations ebb and flow at the Bloomsbury Soldiers Memorial Hall.
3: Yeah, I'm having trouble getting around this corner. Can I chop it off?
4: A group of women have traded the hustle and bustle of family and farm for an artisan's workshop, where sharp knives, leather gauges, and the sheets of finely cut kangaroo skin are the focus, as they learn to make one of Australia's most iconic bush tools, the stock whip.
5: We talk about the tools and the leather and how to select skins, and then I show them how to cut out, and then they're all cutting out their own because that's the only way they'll learn. And then we start to put them together, as you can see. Jane over here, she's already plaiting. Some of the others they've plaited, so we'll just keep them going and hopefully we'll get finished by tomorrow night.
4: Standing among them is master leather plaiter Bill Webb.
5: Well, you really, all you need is a sharp knife, and I've got some special gauges here made out of dolly pegs, and they're all interchangeable. And we do have some special tools, like this is a whip cutter. If you can see, the fence is movable.
4: He is regarded as one of the country's finest craftsmen. His work has travelled to Brazil, England, Italy and the United States. But ask him what he's most proudest of, he talks about teaching.
5: You know, my sort of, I don't know what your aim or mission in life is, to try and keep the art form of leather plaiting alive. And that was RM's dream, that someone would keep it alive.
4: Long before Bill became the teacher, he was simply Boy. It was the nickname given to him by legendary bushman Reginald Murray Williams, famously known today as R.M. Williams. The pair first met when Bill was a teenager, spending school holidays mustering on neighbouring properties. His payment wasn't money. It was 2 weeks learning beside the man whose name would become synonymous with Australian bush culture.
5: He was such a generous man. If you were feeding him, he'd give you the shirt off his back.
4: R.M. also demanded perfection. A piece that looked finished to everyone else often wasn't finished to him.
5: He'd look at it and say, you can do better than that, start again.
4: More than half a century later, Bill still hears RM's words every time he starts a new piece.
5: He's just always saying, you know, try and make the next one better than the last one and be the best that you can be.
4: Around the Bloomsbury Hall, the ladies are starting to understand why. Making a whip involves focus and steady movements to perfect not just what is seen on the outside, but also to establish the foundations and finally the finishings on the inside too. Bill believes 70% of the job happens before the first strand is ever plaited.
5: It's all preparation. You've got to, you know, you've got to cut your strands evenly, get them and stretch them all and trim them all and bevel them all to make them so they all sit in nice and snug together. If you get your preparation right and get it carefully done, then everything will usually

0: fall into place.
1: The workshop uses kangaroo leather, a material Bill has spent his lifetime championing.
2: This kangaroo is the best, strongest leather in the world, inch for inch, pound for pound.
1: Workshop organiser Kimberly Carey was raised on a large cattle property near Claremont in central Queensland. She grew up surrounded by horses, dogs and stock whips.
3: If we don't keep any of these old skills alive, they're going to be gone. With this age of digital technology and faces in screens, I think it's more important than ever because it builds character, it builds patience and unreal craft. Like, you know, that if these kids are building a whip, can they've got something to show for all their time and effort, and I think that's important.
1: By the final afternoon, every student has a finished whip.
4: It's pretty awesome. It is amazing. To have a finished product like this just pretty much is a testament to how great a teacher and just a gentleman he was. So much involved. I didn't realise how much was involved in building one. And once we worked out that first day, I'm like, rightio, we know what's going to follow.
5: Bloomsbury resident and whip workshop attendee, Kimberly Carey, speaking with the ABC's Amy Mitchell. You're on 612 ABC Brisbane, 91.7 ABC Gold Coast. My name is Kat Feeney. We were talking about Peel Island a little earlier. It's a place with a fascinating history, and we're looking for the suburbs, beginning with the letter P for our Best Suburb of Greater Brisbane competition this week. Hi to Ross at Sunnybank Hills. You say, Kat, when we were younger, we used to swim amongst the coral reef on the eastern side of Peel Island. Nice little beach too, occasionally with some sharks. Ross, thank you. Hi to John at Forest Lake. You say, Kat, hi, I'm a churchy boy. We used to go to Peel Island for school camps in the 70s and 80s. How about that? John at Forest Lake, thanks for the message. If you want to nominate your favourite P suburb as part of our Best Suburbs competition, then just text the word burb, B-U-R-B, to 0467 922 612. That's burb to 0467 922 612. My name's Kat Feeney, on air, online, via ABC Listen, digital radio, and don't forget you can listen through Channel 25 on your TV too.
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5: G'day, Queensland. Happy Monday. How are you? Good, good, good, good. I'm a little tired, but it's fine. Just ahead, marvellous music. Gosh, have I got a playlist for you. I'm a little torn, though, about whether to play Four Non Blondes or Ian Moss for you next. We'll find out shortly. Also ahead, what is it really like? What is it actually like to go to couples counselling? You're going to hear why more people are searching for support and how it can make a major difference. That's before 3 o'clock. Wonder how the weather is with you today. Well, scattered showers in the eastern parts of the state, tending isolated in the adjacent interior and Townsville coast. Fairly widespread showers around the Sunshine Coast, the North Tropical Coast between Gordonvale and Ingham. And a few isolated showers about the far west today, partly cloudy elsewhere. The other thing you're going to hear a bit more about, the Savo?
8: Let people use their money to help them now in a state of crisis. Some people who need these operations can't get access to their superannuation to have that done. Superannuation should be lightened up a bit so people can utilise this money in times of crisis. It is their money.
5: One Nation leader Pauline Hanson says rules around early access to superannuation should be significantly relaxed. But the Federal Treasurer, Jim Chalmers, says access in the face of hardship is already possible. So what's really going on? And will your superannuation prove to be a major campaign focus at the next federal election? That's ahead this afternoon. And I've sort of decided that's why this is the song that I'm going to play now. This is Four Non Blondes. What's up? My name's Kat Feeney. It's 1:30.

0: Four non-blondes. What's up? What is up? You're on 612 ABC Brisbane in Queensland. That's what's up. My name is Kat Feeney, and in a moment, you might be part of a cohort that authorities think is at a greater risk of contracting measles. More on what you need to know about the spread of this serious disease. I also wanted to mention that nominations are now open to recognise outstanding bus drivers in Queensland. The search is underway for the state's Bus Driver of the Year. Finalists are to be selected by an expert judging panel. Public voting open in February next year. Winners will be announced at the Queensland Bus Industry Council annual gala dinner and awards night in 2027. So if you know a bus driver who you reckon is just going above and beyond, someone who really deserves a bit of recognition, if you'd like to nominate a bus driver, head to the TransLink website and share a story of a driver who helps make the daily commute a little brighter. I must say I know a few fabulous bus drivers. You know who you are. Thank you very much for your service. Nominations close at 11:59 p.m. Sunday, the 6th of September. So get cracking.
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0: I'm going to take you through the big news stories in the state shortly. And then spring is nearly sprung. Nearly, not quite yet, though, in the great state of Queensland. That means now's the time to get ready for all the itching and scratching and sniffing and rubbing and all the palaver that goes with pollen and grass seeds and all that good stuff. If you are sensitive, if your eyes are particularly susceptible to seasonal changes, if you have a problem with your eyes at the moment, if you are weepier than you usually would be, if you are red and swollen, if you're finding your eyes are drier than they should be, then get ready to call on 1300 222 612. That's my phone number. I have an optometrist standing by. She's able to address your questions. Her name is Julie Newport, and she's here to help you. So if you have a problem with your eyes right now that you would like some clarification for, I mean, obviously it'll be general advice, can't get too specific, but if you want some general support, Julie, happy to take your calls. 1300 222 612 is the phone number. She will give you some ideas about allergies and eyes and what you can do to prevent some of the problems. But if you've got a question, let's see if we can get you an answer. Call now, 1300 222 612. That's 1300 222 612.
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0: It's 20 minutes to two, and here's what's happening on the news front in Queensland this afternoon. Brisbane River Ferry Services out of action again today in the latest round of industrial action by the Maritime Union. Union members will take protected industrial action again this afternoon between 4 and 6 in the latest of a series of stoppages over the past month. This is happening amid a pay dispute with the company that runs the CityCat and Cross River fleets. Meantime, Queensland Rail, hoping to make things a little better for you as a passenger, set to restore 135 weekly peak train services across the southeast. This is from today as QR whittles down a maintenance backlog caused by separate union industrial action.
2: The return of these services after we were forced to reduce the timetable due to union industrial action, but we've been able to work through some of the backlog in the maintenance for trains and get these services back out there where and when they're needed most, and that is during the morning and afternoon peak for our customers.
0: That's Nev Conway. He's QR's Head of Corporate Affairs, and he was speaking with Steve Austin on 612 ABC Brisbane this morning. Queensland Rail continuing to negotiate on behalf of its employees. New study has revealed 1.7 million Australians are susceptible to catching measles, almost 7% of Australia's population susceptible to the disease, according to new analysis from the National Centre for Immunisation Research and Surveillance. The study looks at data from 2019. Now, babies not yet eligible for measles immunisations, people aged between 40 to 49, 30 and 32 and 25 and 26 years of age have high measles susceptibility. And this is due to generational gaps in immunization programs. Those adults, and maybe that's you, you're being urged to get another measles vaccination. The World Health Organization's a target of achieving 93 to 95% of vaccine coverage to establish herd immunity and prevent the spread of measles. And NAB's posted a $1.8 billion statutory profit for the third quarter. That's up 32% on the same period last year. In keeping with the trend reported by other major banks in the past week, NAB says there's been a 15% drop in the value of its home loans compared to the previous quarter. So you're up to speed on some of the big news stories in the state this afternoon. You'll be hearing more across your hourly news bulletins on the hour, every hour during our time together here on 612 ABC Brisbane and Queensland.
1: This is 612 ABC Brisbane and Queensland with Kat Feeney.
0: Winter's on its way out. Temperatures are starting to rise. I noticed some of my star jasmine trying to bloom. This means lovely smells will soon start hanging in the air. It also might mean your eyes are a little puffier, a little redder, a little

0: itchier than they might otherwise be. Julie Newport is an optometrist from ICU Optometry. Julie, do people deal with more allergies this time of year?
1: Absolutely.
0: Okay.
1: August and September, and in the last couple of years, even October to a certain degree, people are just about lining up outside our door wanting to rip their eyes out of their heads.
0: Is it in the wind? Those Eka Westerlies kicked up last week.
1: That's part of it. And they were a bit late. But anyway, they did get there.
0: Yeah.
1: They did. And that just picks up all sorts of rubbish that's in the air, well, in the ground and the grass seeds and yada, yada, yada. And all of a sudden, people are digging all sorts of rubbish out of their eyes.
0: And is it really? I mean, I always get confused. Is it the pollen from all the blooming flowers? Is it the grass seeds? What are the biggest causes
1: all
0: of eye irritation?
1: Above.
0: Okay.
1: Right now, the wattle is out.
0: Right.
1: And right now, there's a whole stack of stuff starting to flower.
0: Okay.
1: And yeah, wattle is notorious. But we always have some grass seed in the air. Southeast Queensland's got about a dozen or so species of grass.
0: Okay.
1: And then as soon as the rain hits the grass, poof, you've got all this grass seed floating around in the air. And yeah, every second person seems to be allergic to that, or wattle, or their cat, or the dust in their house, or the mould in their house. And
0: this goes on.
1: I mean,
0: it has been quite dry. We do have a few councils towards the southwest that are drought declared at the moment. So I'm guessing that also means, again, from the west to the east, that pasture, that parched pasture, the dirt basically being whipped up.
1: Oh, yeah.
0: And that's going to irritate eyes as well.
1: You are damned if you do and damned if you don't, because it's raining, poof, grass seed, and if it's dry and windy, poof, dirt.
0: Right. So that's a problem. Let's talk about some solutions.
1: Yes.
0: And by the way, if you have some irritation in your eye at the moment, or a lump or a bump or a sore or something that you would mind hearing a little bit more about with Julie can address your questions in a general sense, and you can call 1300 222 612. That's 1300 222 612. Julie Newport, optometrist. I'm Kat Feeney. You're on 612 ABC Brisbane and Queensland. Call now with your questions. So let's take a look at what are the steps you might take, Julie, if you have those irritated eyes and you think it's allergy. I guess trying to figure out whether it is allergy is probably a first good step.
1: Okay, the number one symptom is itch.
0: Okay.
1: If it's itch, the chances are very, very high, especially at this time of year, that it's allergy.
0: And if it is allergy, what do you do?
1: So many different things. Mm. Am I allowed to say product names?
0: I mean, look, can you talk about the component in the product rather than the brand name?
1: Yes, I can.
0: Okay.
1: So there's one that's got Ketotifen in it. And Ketotifen is in a drop that starts with Z, and then there's a generic that starts with Z. And they've been very thin on the ground over the last 12
0: really?
1: Months or so, really hard.
0: Why? What?
1: I don't know. There was a rumour that the company that makes one of them that starts with Z just withdrew it from the Australian market for one reason or another, but that's just a rumour.
0: Okay.
1: So then the generic was very thin on the ground as well, and you could just about have to buy it on the black market. But there's another one that is called Olopatadine, and Olopatadine will cost you about $60 a bottle to get, so it's much more expensive than Z, and you need a prescription in your hand to get it. But it's also very, very good. Both of those medications will address two different areas of allergy, one of them which is immediate, and the other one, which is a deeper, more long-lasting effect as well. And they're only twice daily dosage. Really nice.
0: Because what is it that is causing the allergy? What's actually happening to the eye, Julie?
1: I'm glad you asked, Kat. So the first thing that happens is whatever it is that's causing the allergy gets in your eye and interacts with circulating white blood cells, which we call mast cells. When, let's say it's wattle pollen, gets in there and upsets the mast cell then explodes and it releases what's called histamine. So histamine molecules then go dancing around the front surface of your eye, and they go sitting in various receptors, and then as soon as that sitting in the receptor occurs, that triggers all of the stuff that we know about how eyes feel when they're allergic. Itching, burning, red, watery, all this carry-on, swelling, all of that. An antihistamine comes along, it sits in that receptor, and it blocks any other histamine molecules coming along as well. So it knocks the histamine off and then it blocks any other. So it's like a squatter. That typically lasts for about 12 hours with either of those two really nice medications. But they also, if you're using them regularly twice a day, so it's about every 12 hours dosage, they train the circulating white blood cells to please not explode. And so after a couple of weeks of that, the white blood cells are just chill. They're not exploding anymore. No more histamine for a while.
0: Interesting.
1: I know. It's
0: how
1: very cool.
0: Interesting. I mean, sort of when you use them, is there an idea that you also shouldn't become dependent or use them for too long?
1: Nah. Yeah, both of those medications are known to be safe to use, you know, year round, because some people have allergens around them year round.
0: Yeah. Mm. Okay. Julie Newport, optometrist with

0: You on 612 ABC Brisbane and ABC Queensland. I'm Kat Vinney at 10 to 2, 1300 222 612 for your questions with eye health. We're talking about the allergic response your eyes might have to this time of the year with all the pollens and grass seeds and stuff in the air. So the antihistamines are one thing you can do. What are some of the other remedies for allergic eyes?
1: If, for example, you go around to all the pharmacies and you just can't find any of that stuff, then another thing you can do is get your favourite lubricating drop, and there's so many dozens of those out there, put it in the fridge and use cold lubricating drops in your eyes. The cold has a mild anti-inflammatory effect and also a mild numbing effect, and that's not going to last for a real long time, but it's better than nothing. And speaking of cold, you can also just keep either a little gel cold pack in your freezer, or a lot of people might just grab out a packet of peas and corn out of the freezer, wrap it up in a clean paper towel and hold that against their eyes for not very long, maybe about 20 seconds or so, and that also settles that down quite nicely.
0: What about cold tea bags and cucumber slices?
1: Oh, sure. If you want to be Glamazon, do that.
0: I'm seeing a spa weekend forming in my lounge room. Okay. And then, Julie, when eyes become really kind of red and swollen and puffy.
1: Yep, that's also allergy. Well, that's one way that allergy can present, and other things.
0: Right. Yeah. Okay. If you have a beloved cat, for example.
1: Yes.
0: Or for a baby dog. And you suspect that lovely little animal could be the cause of your constantly irritated eyes.
1: And so many people, that's the case.
0: Does it actually come to a point where you might actually cause yourself serious damage?
1: Not really. No, there's a subtype of allergy that affects 10-year-old and thereabouts boys, which is actually dangerous to the eyes and the long-term eyesight and long-term health of the eye. As for every other allergy, no, not dangerous as far as long-term sight is concerned, just really irritating at the time.
0: Okay. And then with regards to compresses, a question has come through Julie Newport. How do you tell if cold or hot helps? Warm compress, cold drops. How do you run the temperatures?
1: Got it. With a warm compress, what that does is we have about 100 little oil glands around the edges of our eyelids, and it's a really common thing for them to get dysfunctional. And instead of a lovely liquid oil that comes out of them every time we blink to stop your tears from evaporating, they get chocked up with inflammatory rubbish and waxy type stuff, and the heat melts that, and all of a sudden your oils are working a bit better, and that stops your tears from evaporating quite so quickly, and then your tears do their job, which is partly clean things off the surface of your eyes. So a hot pack works for that reason, but a cold pack is good for instant relief.
0: Okay. Julie Newport with you on 612 ABC Brisbane, ABC Queensland. I am Kat Feeney and Julie is an optometrist from ICU Optometry, your Monday expert, as it were, 10 minutes to 2. Janelle's got a question for you, Julie. She says, hi, what is blepharitis? And we think she probably means blepharitis.
1: Oh, you're an expert at saying that now. So good.
0: Okay, great. What is it?
1: Blepharitis is where you get an inflammatory condition of the edges of the lids, and it is most commonly caused by tiny, tiny little mites that we all have all over our bodies, and they live for about 2 weeks and then they explode in a shower of their own excrement, and that's all over the edges of your eyelids, folks. Everybody's got them all over their body, and some people get them around the edges of their eyelids. Why some people get them in their eyelids and some people don't, do not know.
0: Do not look at the close-up images of those mites.
1: Oh, no, do. They're on YouTube as well.
0: Oh, God!
1: You can see them in action.
0: How do you deal with them? Can you blast them before they explode themselves?
1: Look, one of my patients came out with the best thing ever that you can use at home. And it's a simple bottle of QV wash that you get from the pharmacy. And then you put in 20 millilitres of tea tree solution, not tea tree oil, tea tree solution, which you can get at the pharmacies as well. Mix that together and use that to wash your face every day, including your eyelashes, and it keeps the mites under control. It's brilliant.
0: Actually, that's reminding me about eyelashes and another allergic response. How likely is it that you might form an allergic response to eye makeup, mascara, Julie Newport? And is that different to
1: it can happen,
0: seasonal allergic response?
1: You would think that it would be really, really common, and it's not. Okay. It's not on the ground. We spend a lot of time dealing with people with eye allergies, inflammation in their eyes, dry eyes, yada, yada, yada, and it's very unusual to find people allergic to their eye makeup. The more usual thing is the glue from false eyelashes.
0: Oh, yeah. Because we've seen a big surge in interest in these falsies, haven't we? Since the 1960s have we seen that many false eyelashes around.
1: In fact, I saw a lady the other day and she was in with Demodex blepharitis, so the little mites doing
0: exploding
1: their thing,
0: mites,
1: exploding mites. And she looked at me and she said, with trepidation, please tell me it's not my eyelashes doing this. And I said, because she had false eyelashes on. I said, no, it's not. And she said, thank God, I love you.
0: Did the eyelashes have to come off in order to effectively treat?
1: No, they didn't. We had a couple of casualties as I was cleaning off the mites, but, you know. A
0: couple of lashes shed. But quite seriously, these eyelashes, I mean, they come in all forms, don't they? You get the stuff that you stick on yourself from the chemist that you get from a blister pack. Mm-hmm. You have stuff that's put on by a beautician. Mm-hmm. With whatever training. And Julie, because we have seen this massive interest in these eyelash extensions, can that cause problems? What are the things you might need to keep in mind if you've got someone who's really passionate about it, or if indeed you're considering becoming very passionate about it?
1: A couple of years I was quite interested in this, and we had a little email group around the country where we just throw questions at each other and it goes to everybody. And I said, right, what's the worst thing that anybody's ever had around the country with regards to patients with these eyelash extensions? And the worst thing was the allergy to the glue.
0: Okay.
1: No big deal at all. It's kind of a big deal when you're wanting to rip your eyes out of your head, but then you just get those removed and get the lady or man, whoever's doing the eyelashes, to use a different glue.
0: Really?
1: Yes.
0: Okay. Well, that's good to know. Julie Newport, you've been fascinating as ever.
1: Thank you, Kat.
0: And thanks again for that lovely image of the exploding...
1: Look, that's my pleasure.
0: I'm going to have a little bit of Ian Moss now and recover. Julie Newport of ICU Optometry on 612 ABC Brisbane, ABC Queensland. I'm Kat Finney. This is Telephone Booth at 5.

Moss telephone booth. You're listening to 612 ABC Brisbane and ABC Queensland. My name is Kat Fenny. Almost time for the 2 o'clock edition of

0: Seasons live and ad-free on ABC Listen. It was a bit of a punish for Broncos fans over the weekend. Reece Walsh now ruled out as well. Well, there's still a few games left in the season, so you may as well get yourself organised and get behind your team or find another one. Thursday, you've got Melbourne Storm Penrith Panthers live from 7:05. Then on Friday, it's the Raiders and the Broncos. That'll be live from 6. Dolphins and Parramatta Eels at Lang Park live from 7:55 on 612 ABC Brisbane. And then on Saturday, it's the Knights, Manly Sea Eagles, the South Sydney Rabbitohs and the Warriors, and St. George Illawarra Dragons and Canterbury Bulldogs. That'll be live from 7:30. Sundays, the Titans and Sharks, Sydney Roosters and West Tigers, and then Cronulla Sharks and the Parramatta Eels. And then on NRL Monday with Andrew Moore next week, you'll have everything you need to hear about the final stages of what's been a fascinating NRL season. Don't forget the AFL still kicking along as well. St Kilda and the Gold Coast on Thursday, Brisbane and Collingwood on Friday, Carlton and Fremantle, Melbourne and Western Bulldogs, Geelong and Richmond on Saturday. And then on Sunday, it's Essendon, Port Adelaide, Sydney, North Melbourne, West Coast and Hawthorne, live and ad-free from 6:30 on ABC Listen. You're about to have the 2 o'clock edition of the news. Residents in a Queensland town warned to boil water before drinking it. Where and why? That's ahead.
1: Everything Brisbane.
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0: ABC News, good afternoon. I'm Michael Bausch. Several Sydney Swans AFL players have been caught up in a major police investigation into an alleged sexual assault at a Melbourne hotel. Leanne Wong reports.
1: The Swans issued a short statement this afternoon confirming several players were involved in an alleged incident last night. The club says it cannot provide further comment at this stage. Victoria Police has separately issued a statement saying detectives are investigating a report of a sexual assault at a hotel in East Melbourne. Police say the exact circumstances are yet to be established and the investigation into the incident remains ongoing. The Swans were staying in Melbourne overnight after their 36-point win over Essendon at the MCG yesterday.
0: Queensland police say the criminal prosecution of a man for allegedly faking a wartime record is a highly unusual legal action. The 79-year-old from Daylesford faces charges after allegedly wearing fake military decorations to a memorial service in the Wide Bay Burnett in 2024. He gave a commemorative speech detailing a combat deployment to Vietnam despite never serving overseas. Inspector Grant Marcus says protecting genuine veterans is vital.
2: So impersonating an Australian Defence Force member who has served in global conflict is a serious offence and can really take understandably great cause and concern to the veterans in our community. So these are two quite unique charges. Police taking action against offences under the Defence Act, quite rare.
0: A massive industrial shake-up has officially ended the era of cheap, unregulated labour for Australia's biggest food delivery apps. Bronwyn Herbert reports.
3: For the first time, food delivery riders working through digital platforms are guaranteed minimum pay rates and personal accident insurance. The Fair Work Commission order covers on-demand delivery workers on apps including Uber Eats and DoorDash, with minimum rates starting at $31.30 an hour for engaged time. Unions say the reforms provide a long overdue safety net for workers who've traditionally operated as independent contractors. The Commission has described the arrangement as an interim order, with further reviews expected as broader gig economy cases continue.
0: The Federal Treasurer has accused One Nation of trying to dismantle Australia's retirement safety net after fresh calls to broaden early super access. Leader Pauline Hanson wants to loosen emergency withdrawal rules so cash-strapped families can use their nest eggs to survive cost-of-living pressures. Jim Chalmers insists the existing legal framework already balances compassion with strict long-term protections.
4: But for good reason, those arrangements are limited and those arrangements are very focused. And that has been the case for some time now.
0: Council engineers have been working to repair a

0: Major treatment plant malfunction that's forced a strict boil water alert in a southwest Queensland community. Details from Ellie Bradfield.
1: The alert was issued on Saturday night by the Boulogne Shire Council. The council says raw river water has entered the water reticulation system in Dirranbandi as a result of a malfunction at the water treatment plant. A pallet of bottled water was delivered to the Dirranbandi depot in Railway Street for local use yesterday, with a current limit of 4 bottles per person until additional water arrives. Council says it's working to rectify the issues and will flush the system and undertake water testing to ensure it meets Australian drinking water guidelines.
0: Overseas, the US president has ordered the Pentagon to scale back future joint military drills with Pyongyang to protect his personal relationship with North Korea's leader. Emily Grimenz reports.
2: US President Donald Trump used a social media post to say he's not happy that the US participates in joint military exercises with South Korea. He referenced his very good relationship with North Korea's Kim Jong-un, who opposes the drills. The US and South Korea are about to begin an 11-day annual joint exercise. Mr. Trump says it's too late to cancel, but called the exercises costly and a hostile signal to North Korea, which he says has been unthreatening and respectful. In the same post, he says South Korea declined to join the US to denuclearise Iran. Emily Grimenz, ABC News, Washington.
0: Scattered showers tomorrow for the Channel Country and in the east and adjacent interior. Brisbane, 13 to 21. A few showers about the southeast on Wednesday and Thursday. ABC News.
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5: 5 minutes past two. Did you watch the Logies yesterday? I must admit, I didn't catch the broadcast of the Night of Nights, the television industry's Night of Nights. I did have a couple of friends texting me about significant moments last night. Some cracking speeches were given. Robert Irwin was a great host. And Deb Malman gave a stirring presentation. Some of the chat that I picked up from the Logies last night. Well, you're going to get the scoop from someone who was actually there in a moment. Lisa Miller of ABC TV's Muster Dogs fame, a winning television program at the Logies last night. What happens at the Logies when the cameras are rolling? And what does the success of Muster Dogs say about the relationship between human and animal, man, woman, child, and four-legged fur baby? That story shortly with Lisa Miller. Stand by. Also, if you are dealing with hardship, if you're in a sticky situation, if you're in a hardship situation, you can access your superannuation. You do have a few hoops to jump through, though.
6: But for good reason, those arrangements are limited. And those arrangements are very focused. And that has been the case for some time now.
5: That's the Federal Treasurer, James Chalmers, defending the system as it stands in the face of criticism from One Nation. But would easier access to your retirement savings work in your favour? Is there a strong case for a rethink, or is there a bit more to these calls for reform than meets the eye or ear? Well, you'll hear answers to those questions shortly, as we kick off this afternoon's edition of Pineapple Politics. But before we get there, I want to return to a topic we were discussing earlier with Queensland artist Stacey Bennett. Stacey is from Jimboomba in the Logan area in southeast Queensland. She's actually featuring on national television at the moment as part of the ABC's Portrait Artist of the Year series, premiered Sunday, season two, up and running. And Stacey's story of how she came back to portraiture was fascinating. She had always been into drawing faces, but gave it away. You know, life gets in the way. She got busy, etc. But it was as she was lying in an ambulance in her front yard, giving birth to her first child 13 years ago, going through an extraordinary experience of well, I suppose, creation. She was inspired to return to the art. She drew a portrait of her baby and rediscovered her passion for painting. Lovely story, but it did make us think about some of those legendary birth stories. Craig, you're listening from Corinda this afternoon. Craig, lovely to have you on the program. You have an unusual birth story to share. What happened?
7: This is about my great-granddad, Thomas Boston. He was born beside the road. Probably was really a rough track in the Australian bush in 1868.
5: Yeah.
7: Between Glen Innes and Tenterfield. The story goes that, handed down by my grandma to me, that his mum and dad were travelling along the track between Glen Innes and Tenterfield with the bullock dray to transport their goods. They both had come from Northern Ireland, but had emigrated to Australia. Now, for those that don't know, a bullock dray doesn't travel very fast. The information I found out, it travelled about 3 miles an hour, 4.82 kilometres an hour, and there isn't any sitting on a bullock dray. So the bullocky, Joseph, my great-granddad's dad, he would be walked beside the bullock team, and it was assumed that his wife, Mary, walked along with him, as it was the bullock dray wasn't very comfortable to ride on. His mum was pregnant, and when it came time for the baby to be born, the bullock dray stopped. The baby was delivered, and as soon as the baby had arrived, both mum and baby were thrown up onto the back of the bullock dray, and they continued on to Tenterfield. They arrived 3 weeks after the birth.
5: Wow!
7: It's because of things. Mum and baby both survived.
5: Okay.
7: Mary lived until 1918.
5: Okay.
7: His mum, and Thomas lived until 1962.
5: Wow. From 1962 to back then when the baby was born on the bullock tray. I mean, to think about the technological change and the way that the world had changed in that time, Craig, really makes you think.
7: Because the information I had worked out, it was an hour and 6 minutes, 93.7 kilometres from North England on the North England Highway from Glen Innes to Tenterfield. They were going, moving their goods because they were moving from...
5: Yeah, as so many did.
7: Glen Innes to Tenterfield. Yeah. They must have been tough people.
5: Very, very tough.
7: Survived. Yeah.
5: Craig, great to have had your story. Thank you very much.
7: No problem at all. Have a lovely day.
5: Thank you. Thanks, Craig. Have you got one? A story of a legendary birth in your family? Maybe it was how you were born. I'd like to hear it. 1300 222 612 is the number. That's 1300 222 612. You can call now. My name is Kat Feeney. You're on 612 ABC Brisbane, ABC Queensland. This is one of my all-time favourite songs. It's Amy Stewart. This might put a little bit of pep in your step this afternoon. Pineapple Politics after this, and your chance to help select the last song of the show. Stand by for more.

0: Amy Stewart, Knock on Wood. Apparently it's a cover of an original song that came out in the 60s. Well, I like that version. If you want to come at me with it, that's cool. You'll have someone shortly who's probably going to want to school you on the original version of that song, but that's my favourite. I'll leave it at that. My name is Kat Feeney. You're on 612 ABC Brisbane, ABC Queensland, 2:15 at Pineapple Politics in a moment. Lisa Miller joining you for her Logies rap at Well Done Muster Dogs. And before 3 o'clock, what's it really like? What is it really like to go to couples counselling? Maybe it was something you wouldn't dream of talking about a few generations ago. Maybe it wasn't something that existed a few generations ago. Well, it well and truly exists today. And one of the biggest celebrities on the planet is a couples counsellor, Esther Perel. Sells out major events and festivals. Huge crowds turn up to hear her talk about couples counselling. But on a really micro level, if you are struggling in your relationship or someone you know is, could couples counselling be the answer? What actually happens at a couples counselling session? You'll find out before 3.
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0: Okay, before we plunge into Pineapple Politics, this is the real poll that counts today.

0: this is Run to Paradise from the Aussie rockers, the Choir Boys. It went to number 3 on the Aussie charts back in 1987, which was a very good year, by the way. What's it about? Well, according to the songwriter Mark Gable, it's about being on the dole, surfing instead of working, smoking dope and drinking. Did you know that?
1: Well, you do now.
0: It's also about people getting trashed in pubs on the weekend. It went to number 80 on the Billboard Hot 100, so well done, the Choir Boys, with this track. But is this the song you want to end your Monday afternoon with? This is song option number 1 in the People's Pick Sing Along Song Contest. If you love this song, vote for it. The song with the most support wins. But this is your other option.

British rockers Dire Straits. This is Twisting by the Pool. Also came out in the 1980s, a little earlier in 1983. It was released as a single. Went to number one in New Zealand, number two in Australia. Fun fact about the period of the band's history. At around the same time, lead singer-songwriter Mark Knopfler actually wrote another song

Ant did never release it, though. It wasn't right for him. It was very right, though, for someone else who was staging a comeback at the time. I'm talking about Tina Turner. Did you know that Mark Knopfler of Dire Straits wrote Private Dancer? Imagine him singing it. Well, he didn't, obviously. Tina did, and it helped relaunch her career. Very interesting. Either way, one song can win, but which song is it going to be? Twisting by the Pool or Run to Paradise? That's down to you. Vote now for your favourite, 1300 222 612. That's the phone number, 1300 222 612. You can text as well on 0467 922 612. May the best song win.

0: Welcome to Pineapple Politics, your weekly serve of political news. Always juicy, sometimes spiky. Joining you today, former LNP State Cabinet Minister Scott Emerson, who's been leaning into his past life as a Triple J announcer to come up with some fun music facts. The Amy Stewart song, a cover, not an original.
1: Eddie Floyd did the original. And happy birthday to Mark Knopfler. He had his birthday, I think, a couple of days ago.
0: Madonna had her birthday yesterday. David Henchcliffe also with you, former ALP Deputy Mayor of Brisbane. And I happen to buy Madonna's new album on vinyl over the weekend. Didn't realise it was her birthday when I had the first play. What do you think about that?
2: Well, she's a material girl. what else can I say about her? And I think she's older than me. So congratulations, Madonna. I don't know what your age is, but you're doing better than me.
0: Happy birthday, Madonna.
1: How's the album?
0: It was actually really good.
1: Oh.
0: Yeah. I'm loving vinyl right now. I've just come to it, gentlemen. Isn't that gorgeous?
2: I've just got out of it.
1: God, I can remember my kids were when they were young.
0: Yeah.
1: They found my vinyl collection. And I can still remember them saying, what are these big CDs?
0: Yeah, right.
1: Big CDs.
0: I know. I was a CDs gal. And then we very quickly moved to MP3. But here we are going back. What was old is new again. Let's talk about something that's been around for a little while, though. Superannuation. About 35 years or so, roughly. Superannuation.
1: It's worth 1992.
0: Trillions of dollars, the Australian superannuation pool. And over the weekend, Pauline Hanson, the leader of the One Nation Party, proposed a rethink, suggesting it should be easier for Australians to access their retirement savings. Well, today, One Nation MP Barnaby Joyce said the party is still determining its position, but the general idea is it should be easier to tap your super, easier than it is at the moment in any case.
3: You're going to be put out of your house and live in a car, lose your house, can't feed yourself. Surely that gives you some access to your own money.
0: But under current legislation, Australians can access their super early on compassionate and other hardship grounds. So what is really going on here, Scott Emerson?
1: There are provisions in this, obviously, as you've just pointed out, that in hardship circumstances you can get this. But this came in 1992, superannuation. And it does provide, and the aim of it is obviously to provide for your old age and your declining years, that you do have some money coming through. And this is a real challenge because we've heard this being talked about previously. Obviously, we had this also during COVID and other areas where people could take money out. But importantly, the whole idea of this was to ensure that people had a sensible financial latter years of their lives. But this is also Barnaby Joyce and One Nation hitting an area where people are struggling with cost of living. And he will say, look, I've got a solution for cost of living, this and this. And one of that suite of policies that potentially he'll talk about over the next year and a half, 2 years, is, hey, I will let you get some of the money. It's your money. You can get the money now. For me, I can remember this coming in 1992. I just started working for the ABC at the time. I understand what it's about, and maybe because I'm in circumstances where I don't need the money at the moment, I'm fully behind the idea of having that massive fund there to help people when they get into the older years.
0: Okay, David Hinchcliffe, the superannuation policy came about under a Labor government and has forever then been associated with the Labor Party. So, so do you think this conversation about early access to superannuation, and bearing in mind that you can in some situations already access your super, do you think this is framing the runway to the next federal election? What do you make of what's been said over the weekend and today?
2: I think it's part of the general positioning. Obviously, everyone's going to be talking about

0: cost of living, those people who are doing it tough, as Scott's already mentioned, will obviously have their antenna up for the party that most appeals to them. This is an easy policy for One Nation, because they will be able to say, well, we don't have to pay for anything. We just want you to be able to access that growing amount within your own superannuation. I'm a superannuate now, even though I haven't actually retired. And I do have sympathy for young people who find it hard to get into the property market. I know that only too well. I've got sons, and I've got plenty of other friends who are finding it incredibly difficult. So I'm in support of relaxing the arrangements that exist. I know that many of my, I guess, my generation have retired on massive superannuations. And I'm not talking about people who've had great jobs. I'm talking about teachers and others who've had it put away. Thank you, Paul Keating. It was a great policy. And they've now got this massive nest egg, and they think, well, we'll be living longer. We'll need that. In my case, I don't know that I would. I'm spending my superannuation on the people who need it most, who are the young people, in my case, my family, who need it now. And I think there's a compelling argument for that. There was a compelling argument during the COVID period, and it was Scott Morrison, a Conservative Prime Minister, who said, yeah, we should open it up. Labor at the time was not in favor. I differ with the Labor Party on this. I think it's time to rethink superannuation and make it a little bit more flexible, take into account that people are finding it hard to get houses. When I bought my first house, it cost me my annual salary. I was on $18,000 a year. This was 45 years ago, and I bought a house in Highgate Hill up the road here for $18,000. Now, you're rolling your eyes.
1: I can't even fathom that.
0: Exactly.
1: Today. Yeah, yeah.
0: So a house today is probably about 10 times someone's annual salary. Mm. I think it's time to take another look at superannuation.
1: Okay, so what criteria do you apply then? I mean, you take the money out and spend it willy-nilly, take the money out, spend it in accordance with preordained criteria. I mean, if you're talking about reform, what sort of strings do you attach to withdrawal of superannuation, David Hinchcliffe?
0: Something like this. I would like to see an all-party working group. This is my thing. Now, I hate partisan politics. I think the situation we've got in Australia and most Western democracies is the result of a system, the parliamentary system, that increases differences between the parties. There needs to be an opportunity where parties get together. Why not have Pauline Hanson, Anthony Albanese, Angus Taylor, and whoever else in the zoo wants to participate, sit down and say, how can we make this work? We would get further as a country if we relaxed our partisan barriers and just started to talk as real people about real problems. We'd sort it out.
1: As a Labor deputy mayor under an LNP Lord Mayor in Campbell Newman, David Hinchcliffe, I think that's very interesting that you're maintaining this idea of collaboration. Scott Emerson, you were an LNP cabinet minister under Campbell Newman's state government.
2: We both work for Campbell.
1: It was very interesting. What do you think? I mean, that all sounds nice and happy days and come by up.
2: That's what Parliament does.
1: Right.
2: Isn't Parliament? Is all those members already there and they discuss things? I remember when kids just come through Parliament, do the tours of state Parliament, and I'd say to them that they'd be in the chamber. This is obviously when Parliament's not sitting, and they'd sit there and I said, what happens in here? You know, what do you think? Oh, everyone's angry and they're yelling at each other and they're fighting. I said, no. Yes, that's what you see on the TV because that's the exciting bit. And I used to say, like your favourite TV show, you like all the excitement on it. Most of the time, people agree, and most legislation gets through with a majority of people and both sides agreeing on it. Lots of things happen like that. That is what Parliament does. Look, these kind of issues have been discussed across all parties, and if Parliament agrees to what they're doing, because that's what debate is about in Parliament, they'll get what David's talking about. The point I want to make just about what David said, he touched on it very briefly, and I think you will see this over the next year and a half, 2 years into the run-up to election. Election could be held as early as August next year, having said that. You'll see from One Nation particularly, they've got a challenge here. They've got to get a suite of policies out there at the moment. And I know they're doing this because when I talk to people around Queensland and around Australia, I know

0: they're putting the feelers out in terms of what policies they want, projects they want to put forward. But in terms of exactly with super, as David said, here's the great thing about this for One Nation. We want you to have your money. Mm. We want it now for you to help you with your cost of living, how to pay for your housing and all that. And, you know, they don't have to pay one cent of it. They don't have to do it in terms of justifying the budget, because all we're talking about is potentially having to pay more pensions in 20, 30 years' time. You will see the replication of those kind of policies by One Nation going forward over the next 18 months.
1: Okay, bear it in mind as we make our way to the next federal election on 612 ABC Brisbane, ABC Queensland. My name is Kat Benny. I'd love to hear what you're thinking about what you're hearing this afternoon. Would you like to see superannuation reform? Do you think the system is fine the way it is? Either way, you can get in touch, 1300 222 612. Maybe you have a point of view that hasn't been considered yet. You can text as well on 0467 922 612 on Pineapple Politics this afternoon. You are joined by Scott Emerson, former LNP State Cabinet Minister, and David Hinchcliffe, former ALP Deputy Mayor of Brisbane. Gentlemen, before we wrap, I wanted to gauge your thoughts on a very interesting investigation that will go to air at the ABC's Four Corners program tonight. There are calls to scrap a controversial algorithm that's being used to assess how much funding elderly Australians receive to stay in their homes. Australia's leading expert on healthcare algorithms is Professor Kathy Ager. She says the support at home algorithm is statistically flawed and should be thrown out.
2: The algorithm cannot be fixed by tinkering. It can only be fixed by ditching the whole algorithm and starting again.
1: The investigations revealed clinical notes written by assessors in more than 100 text boxes are not being considered by the algorithm. Assessors aren't allowed to override its decisions. The aged care minister, Sam Ray, says the algorithm is working well. David Hinchcliffe.
3: RoboCop. I think everyone remembers the flaws involved in RoboCop.
0: RoboDebt.
3: RoboCop
1: is a great movie.
0: It was a good movie.
3: I was talking about the movie, Scott.
0: Oh, sorry.
3: But I'm
0: sorry.
3: Coming
0: apologies
3: now to RoboDebt. I'm 71. I forget these things. So RoboDebt, obviously the government has forgotten too about what happened 5 or 6 years ago. I think algorithms, you know, we all have algorithms. Algorithms are a behavioural response they are increasingly being introduced to technology. Now, we're full of algorithms. Once we start importing that algorithmic behaviour into inanimate things like machines and technology, we do need to have a RoboCop on deck to make sure...
4: Smooth.
3: Thank you. Got out of that one. To make sure that it doesn't go crazy the way RoboDebt did. So I'm very open to the idea that we are using new technology. I'm not a King Canute, don't want to hold back the tide, but you've got to have those checks and balances and protections.
1: Mm. Scott Emerson?
0: I just was concerned when I was listening to the interview, and I went through and heard the whole interview there, that on this issue there, that the way the algorithm works is that almost when you get down to some of the specifics, especially that terrible case that was mentioned in the program, in the terms of the problems that woman was facing from 12 years ago and the decline since then.
1: Getting less care, but getting older and more infirm.
0: Exactly, yeah. Right. That those issues could not be dealt with because of the way the algorithm worked, because a lot of the decisions were made much earlier on in the process. That is a concern. I understand from what government is trying to do is saying, hey, look, we're trying to make this, in one sense, more objective rather than subjective, because we've got so many to going through here. But I think the program does point to a clear issues there in terms of how this works.
1: Well, we'll wait and see the full report airing tonight on ABC TV. That has been Pineapple Politics for this afternoon. Joining you, LNP State Cabinet Minister Scott Emerson, formerly LNP State Cabinet, former Triple J music announcer. Thank you, Scott. Do you have any skin in the sing-along song contest game, by the way? Run to Paradise versus Twisting by the Pool?
0: I think Twisting by the Pool.
1: Okay.
0: Knopfler, very good.
1: Okay. David Hinchcliffe, former ALP Deputy Mayor of Brisbane. Which song do you prefer?
3: Paradise. It's got good Australian values.
1: Right. Partying on the weekend.
3: It's all about Australian values.
0: I want to speak about the fact that the green room here has only got almond and soy milk.
1: Oh, do you want to go? You can take that.
0: That's about Australian values.
1: I'm going to turn your microphones down now. Thank you very much, gentlemen. You can vote in the sing-along song contest now, 1300 222 612, or text 0467 922 612. Just ahead, it's one of the cutest shows on television.
4: Wait a minute. Ready?
1: And now the proud owner of a second Logie Award. In a moment, you'll enter the glorious world of Master Dogs and maybe find out how your pup could be the ABC's next champion dog. That's after this from Pete Townsend. Let my love open the door on 612 ABC Brisbane and Queensland. I'm Kat Feeney. Hello.

0: Pete Townsend, Let My Love Open the Door on 612 ABC Brisbane, ABC Queensland. Still to come this afternoon. Have they come any closer to making a deal on gambling reform at federal parliament? You'll find out in a moment. Before then, we're going to catch up with the Logie winning Lisa Miller to find out what makes Masterdog so very magic. And before three, what is it really like to go to couples counselling? Stand by to find out.
1: This is 612 ABC Brisbane and Queensland with Kat Feeney.
0: Did you watch the Logies last night? Well, I got to say I love that Masterdogs has managed to bring home another gong. It's the show that brings puppies, people, and pretty inspiring stories about life on the land together. I mean, what's not to love? And last night it did win for its fourth season, the Logie for Best Structured Reality Program. The ever lovely Lisa Miller is the host of Masterdogs. Lisa, congratulations.
2: Oh, thank you. It's so good to talk to you. I thought you might have wanted some behind the scenes Logie.
0: Obviously. Gossip. Obviously. Yes, please. Give me one little juicy morsel. What happens at the Logies?
2: Oh, well, it's so fabulous how it all kind of goes on behind the scenes. Every time there's an ad break and you guys go off to make a cup of tea, everyone's moving around, of course, and going out to the toilet and all the rest of it. And so all these young people come whizzing into the room because they're the seat warmers. Oh. And so suddenly these 22-year-olds who work for advertising companies are sitting in the front row at the Logies, and they're so disappointed when you come back from the bathroom and you're like, sorry, and you tap them on the shoulder and say, it's time for you to go. You see their little hearts sink. I feel terrible.
0: But
2: it was a great night. It was so much fun. It is always good fun. And Robert Irwin just knocked it out of the park.
0: With animals to boot, snakes and reptiles.
2: I know. Well, he came over to Denise Scott, who was sitting near me with the lizard, and there's this shot of me sort of just staring going, what the heck? And my friends kept sending me screenshots of me just with this look on my face of kind of what on earth is going on here. I'm only glad that he didn't pull the snakes out there at our table, because I think I would have been moving myself right to the back of the room.
0: I mean, there is something about animals, though. I mean, reptiles, snakes might not be for everyone, but they are for some people. Dogs as well, not universally beloved, but very much appreciated. I know it's true. I have met the odd cat person in my life, Lisa Miller. But what do you think it says about our relationship with dogs, or the way that we see dogs in our society, that Masterdogs has managed to win?
2: Oh, look, it is so interesting, isn't it? Because, as you say, this was a win for the fourth season. Last year, we won it for the third season. We're now filming in America. We're talking to the New Zealanders about what we're going to do with Masterdogs. It just keeps getting bigger and bigger. It started off as a show about working dogs. Let's see what can happen over a year when you take these puppies and you send them out around Australia. But then it became so much more. It became a reflection of Australia itself and of these communities and this fascination we have with places that seem so far away when you're in the city. And we've made it all feel a little bit closer for people. And I just keep coming back to this, you know, key thing about who we choose to be on the program and how the program is so carefully looked after and cared for by the producers, and that is authenticity. Mm. Like, we don't fake anything. Everything's so real. It happens in front of us. The people are just fabulous, and I love it. I love it that it keeps resonating with Australians, and I love it that the ABC keeps putting its faith in this program, and that we have this beautiful programming of, you know, diversity and inclusion, and it's just awesome. And how lucky am I, Kat, that I get to be involved in it.
0: Yeah.
2: Sitting there at the top table at the Logies, going up on stage, having beautiful frocks made for me. I pinch myself that this is happening to me. I'm so grateful.
0: Oh, look, you've worked very hard to get to this point, Lisa Miller. And I think to the luck point, I mean, that you have the opportunity to work with the Dogs. I mean, that is the secret sauce, isn't it? I was reflecting over the week we've had at the Ecker just now. The show's been broadcasting from the Royal Queensland Show all of last week, and we made it our business to speak with someone involved in some aspect of dog competition at the show every day because, you know, really there's so much to it. There's so much expertise. There's so much to learn and so much to appreciate. But you put a dog on a stage and people flock to the stage. There's just there's something about the dogs. I know, it just led me to think, you know, imagine if we could have some sort of competition for all dogs, Lisa Miller, some sort of muster, perhaps, mustering the mutts.
2: Do you know, there was a beautiful story in the paper the other day. I don't know if your listeners saw it, but it was about how dogs actually read our emotions more than we even think. So if you see a dog on the street, you should always smile at it because it will see that smile and understand that it's getting love from you even if you walk past. It has made me into even more of a crazy woman when I'm on the street now, because if I see a dog, I'm just like, oh, look at you, beautiful thing, you beautiful thing. But I just think we still have not understood how incredible these animals are, that they are terrific working animals and colleagues on the farm, but they are companions, they are friends, they're just wonderful, and we're still understanding just how incredible they are.
0: Lisa, you've given me an idea here. I think not only that, they also bring community together, and we are so about that at the ABC. So I think watch this space. Lisa Miller, I'm going to come back to you with an idea, but I know you've got to get going. You're a very busy lady. It's the day after the Logies, and thank you very much for sparing some time with us. And again, congratulations. Lovely.
2: And thank you to all your listeners for their support. We couldn't have done it without you all.
0: Lisa Miller, the host of Muster Dogs and Backroads on ABC TV, Gold Logie nominee in our own right. I'm Kat Feeney, and it is 3:15. I think we could do something with dogs, couldn't we? Like some sort of big dog, all dogs competition. Not just the pedigrees, not just the working dogs, not just the scent dogs. All right, stay listening. I'll have more to say on this subject on 6:12 ABC Brisbane and ABC Queensland. Oh, speaking of having a say, which song do you prefer in the People's Pick Sing-Along Song Contest? You've got Run to Paradise from the Choir Boys going head-to-head with Dire Straits. Which is the better song? Vote for your favourite on 1300 222 612. You can text as well on 0467 922 612. The song with the most support wins and will be the last song I play for you this afternoon.
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0: What it's really like to go to a couples counselling session and has the stigma of seeking help for your relationship finally been ended, or are people still worried about what other people might think and are therefore not getting the help that they might need? More on that story shortly. But let me whip you through the front pages of our major news website so you're up to speed with what's happening across Australia. Starting with the ABC online, Kangaroo Island community desperately cranky as ferries delayed again. Electrical components on the second ferry were damaged during final testing, causing the delay. On the AFR, Suncorp vacuums up ancestry and yogurt-eating data to price policies. The company's predictive models have been using statistics about an area's religious composition and eating habits to predict how customers will behave. On the Australian, former Treasury boss opens fire on Labor's spending. Martin Parkinson's launched an extraordinary attack on spending levels, warning our children will have to pay. on The Guardian, no deal yet on gambling. Coalition says Shadow Communications Minister Sarah Henderson says the Coalition and government is still hammering out details on amendments to the gambling reforms on the Courier Mail. This is not made up. One Nation volunteer punched, spat on in vicious echo attack. One Nation MP Barnaby Joyce has responded to claims a staffer was hospitalised with a broken rib after being assaulted by four people at the Ekka. At the Brisbane Times, newer Airbus to service Brisbane as airport expands global connections. New daily flights into Asia will begin as work reaches the halfway mark on a vital $217 million medevac precinct at the airport. And on the Gold Coast Bulletin, hundreds of new bus services for the GC. The network's been revamped to integrate with light rail stage 3, delivering hundreds of additional weekly and weekend services. And that's you up to speed on 612 ABC Brisbane and Queensland.
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0: It's about a quarter to three. I think you have heard about couples counselling by now, haven't you? There are probably a few things more uncomfortable than listening to a couple argue, but millions of us are choosing to do that very thing. Listening to this lady, you might even have shelled out the $200 odd to see her in Brisbane a little later this year.
3: Shall I stay or shall I go? Is one of the fundamental questions. And here's the thing. Even if you decide to stay or even if you decide to go, you may do so while at the same time having a part of you that actually holds the other side. If you think that the decision is 100% perfect, no doubt, no hesitation, then it's a setup.
0: She's made millions counselling couples all over the world on the TEDx stage and her Where We Should Begin podcast. So clearly, many of us are more comfortable listening to marriage counselling. But would you actually go to one? Would you ever seek support? Well, Tracy Baker-Lawrence is a psychologist and founder of the Insight

0: agency and a couples counsellor and therapist in Brisbane. Tracy, lovely to have your company this afternoon. It's International Couples Day tomorrow.
1: I know. Yeah, lovely to be here.
0: And given that there's so much conversation around coupledom and couples counselling, I thought I might find out what it's like to actually go to a session. What happens at a couples counselling session?
1: It's a good question, and I think a lot of people are really nervous about it. And I think one of the most important things for couples to realise is that from the therapist's perspective, it's about two good hearts in the room. Both people doing the best they can with what they have, but stuck and at an impasse that they can't work out. And there's patterns underneath that are happening that we can quickly get at. And when we can understand that, where this, you know, it's about taking the blame out of the space. So the partners are in blame with each other, but our role is to really take the blame and judgment out of that space and help them to see what they're protecting, because couples get into protecting themselves as opposed to protecting the relationship.
0: Wow. Yeah. We were considering on the program the other week some of the latest marriage and divorce data from the Australian Bureau of Statistics, and the idea being that the divorce rate might be dropping a little bit. Demographers were saying there were several reasons for this. Maybe it's too expensive to leave, cost of living being what it is, and maybe people were seeking help more than they had been, that the stigma associated with counselling might be coming to an end. What's your view, Tracy, on that?
1: Well, I think that, like, I see a range of couples. I've seen a lot of couples that are in their late 70s even, you know, that are coming at that point. So I do think that I think the stigma has changed a bit. The more people come, the more people they share. Most of my work is word of mouth. And when people come and realise that it's about seeing the best in them and helping them see the best in each other, it takes that stigma out. And then I think people talk about it and the people are willing to come. Because I think, and even still now, I'll have one partner in the room that'll be so relieved at the end of the session and say, oh, you know, I thought I was going to be at fault. I thought we were going to talk about all of, you know, the ways I'm doing things wrong. And it's not like that. You know, it really is about pulling out, in the way I work anyway, but pulling out the best of each partner. And really it is about what they're protecting, because the barriers to love really are our defences, and they quickly come up really quickly.
0: Wow. So you've been working in this field for some time, and you've seen so many couples that come for, I guess, so many reasons, even if the underlying reason is this, defensiveness that comes about because you're trying to protect something. How can a couple fix these problems? What is the pathway to a better place, Tracy?
1: That's a really good question. And I love your word pathway, because I think it is. It is like an insight journey. It's about being able to see differently. I think while we see our partner the same way, we see ourselves the same way, then you're going to think the same way, feel the same way, and behave the same way. But I think when we can get some more information, new information about who we are, who they are, because there's many things that are unconscious. You know, we don't really know our own blind spots and maybe our core needs and unmet needs from childhood. There's so much to know about one another. And we do think we know each other really well at the start of a relationship. And with great respect, we don't. Not as well as we think we do. Coming in and finding out, it opens your eyes and you can see things anew, see yourself anew and through a very compassionate lens, and then see them anew.
0: Hmm. Are there particular points in relationships that tend to challenge couples, generally speaking?
1: Absolutely. And I find that it's probably the first 2 to 4 years are usually in quite a good space. And then it's often at the point of change, so when couples move in together, or of course the birth of a first baby, or those developmental milestones, children going to, you know, second babies, third babies, or children going to school, high school, you know, retiring, all of those will bring out more differences. And I think that partners overestimate how similar they are at the start. You want to see that. You know, the same music, same food, it's wonderful.
0: We're perfect for each other.
1: It's perfect, it's great. Yeah. And it is good. And there are a lot of similarities, but there's also a lot of differences. And couples can get into thinking that the differences are the problem, and they're not. It's, you know, there's a higher purpose to partners' union, and it's about really honouring those differences and not being scared of them. But those differences will come out more so at predictable points through the journey of a long-term relationship.
0: Okay, so maybe it's about recognizing, accepting, and then working with those differences to find that pathway through. Tracy Baker-Lawrence is with you, psychologist and founder of the Insight Agency. I'm Kat Beeney. You're on 612 ABC Brisbane and ABC Queensland, taking a look at couples counselling today. You might have heard a little bit about it. Esther Perel, a celebrity couples counsellor who's encouraged a lot of discussion about therapy. Never mind the fact that generally we've been talking about mental health and the need to talk about problems rather than pretend they're not there. But it can be very scary, can't it?
1: Yes.
0: Can it feel for couples like an admission of failure if they book an appointment with a couples therapist, Tracy?
1: Yeah, that's such a good point, and it's probably exactly where I start with couples, is helping them to understand. And I always say there's two good hearts in the room and there's nobody's at fault here. I mean, on the very odd occasion, one partner might be doing more than the other, but it's that we're not set up for success in our long-term relationships. There is some pre-marriage work, but it's not getting at what's unconscious. There's in so many ways we're not set up. So I have a bit of a chat about that, that whatever they're doing the absolute best they can with what they have and all the wounds and vulnerabilities that they've come in with, and it's not their fault. I truly believe that. It's not their fault. We're not set up. That's why I think preventative measures and early understanding, not just early understanding of what all couples need to know, but about that particular union, you know, that couple DNA, that partnership, they need to know certain things about each other as early as possible.
0: What are the factors of modern life today that maybe don't support couples as well as couples could be supported, Tracy? And I'm thinking here about, you know, an obsession with a big wedding, or the busyness of people's lives, or the lack of connection that might come about because we spend our time glued to our smartphones instead of looking at each other in the eyes. What are some of the challenges that couples are dealing with?
1: Yeah, I think that the digital age has made things so much more difficult. It really has. It's made it really difficult. And there are screens that get in the way. Yeah, I think that that's really challenging. And, you know, I'll often say that love is a state of presence. And so we lose presence, and that makes it really hard. And there is a lot of attention on, you know, paying for a wedding. And then once you're married, the hope is then the effect of strategy. We'll do really well, rather than having, I believe, is having some, you know, intervention or some counselling in the early stages to really understand each other and predict where some of these issues might be to prevent them, because there will be milestones where things will come up. It is predictable.
0: So couples counselling can help keep people together and maybe sometimes help people separate if that is the best path for them,
1: yes.
0: Tracy.
1: Yeah, absolutely. And so most of the couples I've worked with have reconnected after, you know, maybe a couple of decades of marriage, and those that didn't still had children and still needed to go on to co-parent. And when they can leave the marriage but with less blame, you know, otherwise you carry that into the next relationship, as you know, 40% of marriages divorce and the second marriage is 63%, and I think third marriages are 73%. We carry the baggage into the next relationship. So cleaning up what's happening is really helpful.
0: Tracy, thank you ahead of International Couples Day for your time. Really appreciate it.
1: Oh, my great pleasure.
0: You're on 612 ABC Brisbane, ABC Queensland. Tracy Baker-Lawrence, psychologist and founder of the Insight Agency in Brisbane. I'm Kat Feeney. And it's time to find out which song has triumphed in the People's Pick Sing-Along Song Contest. Congratulations, Dire Straits fans, taking it out over the choir.

0: from Dire Straits, triumphing in the sing-along song contest this afternoon on 612 ABC Brisbane, ABC Queensland. My name is Kat Binney. You'll have another opportunity to select the last song of the show tomorrow. It's 2 minutes to three.
1: 612 ABC Brisbane and Queensland. Have your say. Call 1300 222 612.
0: After the 3 o'clock news, Ellen Fanning is back, baby. You were a little

0: I'm in here alone, and if you're okay with it, that would be the test at this stage. Well, I won't unzip my card.
1: I can't really
0: put it that way.
1: I mean, it's winter anyway. Did you even work out? Did you even get a sweat up?
0: Pretty bad over
1: Panic.
0: Here.
1: Really?
0: My side.
1: Is it really? I'm not picking it up. All right. Well, it might ferment as the afternoon wears on. I wonder if you'll be able to hear it through the airwaves. What else is happening, Fiona?
0: I can't find a post box.
1: Oh, yeah. They've been closing them down. I have to walk further to get to mine.
0: I can't find one at all.
1: Oh, you can go. There's an app. You can map it. But they are there.
0: Well, I want sightings.
1: Okay. Spotto post box.
0: That's it. They look like a red. You remember what they look
1: as
0: like.
1: As you're driving about listening to Ellen, call her the moment you go past a post box.
0: Yes.
1: Where is it? Where is one that you can see? Call
0: it. It's like a red TARDIS.
1: It's 1300 222 612. Not to be confused with the ones that look like post office boxes but are not. They're just red boxes. I don't know what they do, but they've got no place to put a letter.
0: Oh, well, don't call
1: about them.
0: No.
1: Okay. Lots of fun. After the news, 3 o'clock, 612 ABC Brisbane. My name's Kat Beeney. Cheers, Brisbane. You've been brilliant.

0: ABC News, good afternoon. I'm Michael Bausch. Victorian police are conducting a criminal probe into an alleged sexual assault, with several Sydney Swans AFL players part of that investigation. It's understood the alleged incident happened early this morning at a Melbourne hotel where the team was staying. They played Essendon at the nearby MCG yesterday. Club chief executive Matthew Pavlich says their own internal inquiry is also underway.
1: We're extremely shocked and disappointed that this has taken place and that the players have found themselves in this situation. We understand the level of interest in the matter and there's going to be lots of speculation, but given it's a police matter right now, that is all that we can say.
0: A 67-year-old Queensland man is facing a long list of charges as part of a police investigation into the alleged historical abuse of young girls. Hannah Moon reports.
2: A North Brisbane man is alleged to have sexually assaulted five girls aged in their preteens and teens between the early 1970s and late 1980s. Police allege several offences occurred at a bakery in North Brisbane where the man was employed and that the victims were known to the man. The 67-year-old was arrested in Brackenridge on Friday after the matter was first reported to police in May 2025. The man was denied police bail and remanded in custody. He's expected to face Brisbane Magistrates Court in September.
0: Queensland's Premier has launched a fresh attack on Canberra over a proposed disaster funding overhaul he claims will devastate local councils. The proposed changes will cap the federal emergency repair contribution at 50%. The Commonwealth currently provides an average 64% reimbursement to the states after natural disasters. David Crisafulli says he'll continue to push back to protect ratepayers.
3: No one's asking for the system to be better. We just want what's always been there. And I don't get it. It's not only politically silly, it will send a shiver down the spine of those communities that they will never recover.
0: Overseas, the war in Ukraine has hit another deadly peak after a Russian missile raid destroyed a marketplace. Kiev hit back with a major drone strike near Moscow, as Elias Klor reports.
4: Russia is continuing to strike at the heart of Ukrainian life, with an aerial assault obliterating a Kyiv market. Another drone and missile strike in eastern Ukraine struck a home, killing two people inside. The Kremlin claims it's been targeting Ukrainian weapons infrastructure, but responding on X, Volodymyr Zelensky, the Ukrainian president, said wherever the Russians can reach with their ballistic missiles, they strike civilian infrastructure. The Russian attacks came as Ukraine launched a lethal aerial assault on a Moscow distribution centre owned by Russian Amazon-like retail giant Wildberries. Kyiv claims the facility was being used as a Russian military logistics base.
0: A major weekend MasterCard blackout has prompted warnings for Australian shoppers to diversify their payment methods. The technical failure disabled digital wallets, automatic cash withdrawals, and international travel cards for several hours on Saturday afternoon. Monash University Professor Nigel Fair believes consumers must change how they approach digital currency to avoid being caught short again.
5: We need to be prepared. We need to look at where the future of currency and transactions are if we're concerned about a particular card scheme not working.
0: In rugby league, Queensland's Origin captain thinks a busy schedule drove Billy Slater's sub

0: decision to quit as Maroons coach. Slater offered few details during last Friday's shock announcement, other than to say the time was right after 5 years in charge. There's speculation he's positioning himself to take over the Melbourne Storm. Cameron Munster says Slater has a host of off-field commitments.
1: He's obviously got a plan in place for himself. He lives in Melbourne. He's got his horse, you know, his thoroughbreds, and he's got a great gig, you know, with Channel 9 and does a great job for them. So, you know, he had too much on his plate and, you know, just felt like he wasn't going to be fully in with Queensland. And knowing Billy, if he's not, you know, fully in with something, he won't definitely take it up.
0: Queensland's weather, scattered showers tomorrow in the Channel Country and in the east and adjacent interior. They'll be widespread at times about the Sunshine Coast. Brisbane and the Sunshine Coast, 13 to 21. The Gold Coast, 12 to 21. And at Ipswich, 8 to 22. A few showers for the southeast on Wednesday and Thursday, mostly fine for Friday. On Moreton Bay, southeasterlies, 15 to 20 knots, seas around 1.5 metres. 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
8: Hello. I've had my dose of the winter lurgy. I wonder if you've had yours. All clear now. Happy to be back in your ears this week, Monday afternoon, and glorious out there. A little bit chilly, some rain sprinkling across the listening area. Bald Hills, 19 degrees. Durack, 18. Victoria Point, 19 degrees. Bellbird Park, 19. It's 19 everywhere, except we're expected to believe that on the Sunshine Coast it's 16 degrees. Can that be true? Could it actually be that cold at 6 minutes past three in the afternoon on the Sunshine Coast? Apparently it is. Here's what I need your help with this afternoon. Where can I find one of those red phone boxes? You know what I'm talking about. They look a little bit like a red TARDIS. You remember? You put your letter in and sometime later the postie will come along and open up the TARDIS and take it out and transport your letter to the nearest processing centre. Job done. Except I can't find one. Australia Pope says there are more than 10,000 around Australia. You reckon? Where are they? 1-300-222-612, 0467-922-612. Not where's Wally, where's a post office? If you've seen one, let me know.
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9: Traffic. Plenty of delays on the Gateway Motorway this afternoon. Things are moving very slow there northbound from Boondall, and also up to 20-minute delay southbound on the Gateway. That's from Murarrie now. Heading outbound from the CBD, you've got delays on the Pacific Motorway, a slow run from Woolloongabba through until at least Holland Park West. Also getting inbound, things are moving slow on the Riverside Expressway as well now. And on the Western Freeway, a slow run southbound. That's from Indooroopilly through until at least Kenmore. It's Paul from ATN with all the latest 612 ABC Brisbane traffic.
8: Thanks so much for that, Paul. 7 minutes past three. Now, Linda on the text line says, good afternoon, Ellen. There are post boxes at the post office on Bennett's Road at Norman Park. The shops where the bakery, I know where you are, bakery and hairdressers, parking's good, says Linda at East Brisbane. All right, well, you could do that. You just, where are the post boxes? 1-300-222-612-0467-922-612. Last year, a listener rang in to Kat Feeney to say they were driving along behind a light truck and it had some post boxes on the back of it and they weren't new, about to be sent out to sit on the side of the road so people could post letters. They had been clearly removed from their sentry position on the side of a road in order to make it so that when you actually do need to send a letter, actually the business of finding out where you can put it so that it, you write the letter, you write the check, you do the thing, you make up the reason you can't do. No, you come up with the, no, you explain why you can't do jury duty, you fill in the letter, and then you carry it around in the car. Much like, do you find, much like, you know, when the doctor gives you a fasting blood test and you carry that around for about 3 months because there is no moment that you could be 8 a.m. without any coffee on board. That's not possible. Same with a letter. You carry them around for months because someone has gone round and taken all the letterboxes away. 1-300-222-612. Australia Post says there are more than 10,000 around Australia. Where are they? Help your fellow Brisbaneite. 1-300-222-612-0467-922-612. Kevin's at Nunda.
10: Good afternoon and welcome back.
8: Thank you, Kevin.
10: We've got one at the Nunda Post Office, but we lost two of our street ones. There used to be one at the Nunda Railway Station. It's gone. And there used to be one down near the Red Rooster, and it suddenly disappeared.
8: Did you notice in a timely manner that they were there, or did you just become aware over time that they'd vanished?
10: I was much surprised because I just got so used to the one at the railway station because, of course, I used to be able to post letters there on the way to work. But it just, I don't know when it disappeared, but there was no buy your leave, kiss me foot. It just up and departed.
8: Yes, it's extraordinary, isn't it? There must be these trucks driving around taking letterboxes away in dark of night.
10: Well, they probably make a fortune selling it as scrap metal.
8: Yeah, thank you, Kevin. Good to have you listening. Anne's at Annerley this afternoon. Have you seen a red letterbox anywhere? Hang on, Anne. I've got to put you to air. Hang on. This is a very simple process. I press that button and then I ask you the question. There aren't any. I can't find any.
11: Well, I guess it depends on where you live, but where I am in Annerley, there's one in Ekeburn Road.
8: Oh.
11: Yes.
8: Just sitting on the road. See, they're the ones I like. I don't like this, you've got to go to the post office, because there's never anywhere to park at the post office. I want one on a side street in the middle of nowhere where I can pull up, put the flashing lights on, not get a fine. Is the Ekeburn Road one like that?
11: Yes. Yes, it is.
8: Okay. Ekeburn Road's a long road. Narrow it down.
11: Well, it's between the roundabout and Ipswich Road.
8: And when was the last time you saw it, Anne? Because they do disappear.
11: Well, probably this week.
8: Oh, okay.
11: I haven't noticed that it's gone. and there's also a phone box in Ekeburn Road outside a coffee shop.
8: Wow, Ekeburn Road, that's old school. A phone box and a letterbox. And that is very good information. Thank you for persisting with me. And timely information, a sighting just this week. Pauline, have you seen a post box?
12: I have.
8: Oh.
12: Not so far from home, in Mitchelton, two streets away from my street. It's the corner of Blackwood Street and Northmore Street.
8: So this is deep in the burbs.
12: Yeah, we're 8 km from the CBD. So
8: no, but what I'm saying is it's not near the local shops. You don't have to do a reverse park to get, you just pull up.
12: No, but we're very fortunate because we have a post office in Blackwood Street, and then a couple of streets over we have Brookside Shopping Centre with another post office.
8: Good Lord. So this isn't a post office. This is just standing on a street corner like a little red sentry waiting for the mail.
12: It is. It is. On a little pole and the old school, you know, pull the flap down if you've got something bulky or put it through the slot.
8: You lucky duck. Mitchelton's got it covered. Thank you. Danny's at Bunya this afternoon. This is a good cross sample of southeast Queensland. Any red post boxes at Bunya?
13: Yes, there is, actually. There's one on Collins Road.
8: Oh.
13: As well as the one that I just spotted.
8: Where did you spot?
13: That was it. I'm on the way to school.
8: Yep.
13: So Wilgarning Street at Stafford Heights.
8: Good gracious.
13: On the corner where all the shops are, the little shops are.
8: The little shops, and there you've said a mouthful, because that's useful to you, isn't it? A bottle of milk and post the letter, but you don't want to have to go into some giant shopping centre and deal with all of that if you're on the... You just want to post the letter. Why do you think they leave some and take others out?
13: Well, good question. I would say that it's probably about efficiency.
8: Yeah.
13: You know, scaling of a business and efficiency.
8: Yeah. You got the kids. Good on you. You've posted the letter and you're on the lookout for red post boxes. Thank you so much. Have a great afternoon, Danny. 1-300-222-612. There are post boxes out there if you live in Bunya or Mitchelton, apparently. If you go down Ekeburn Road at Annerley, you're stepping back in time. Not only will you see a red post box, you'll see a phone box, for heaven's sakes. Australia Post says there are 10,000 post boxes around Australia. I don't reckon there are. I can't find one. I live on the south side, Cooperoo area. The Greenslopes post office, forget about it. Forget about it. I'm already on blood pressure to lower my medication. I don't need to try and get into the Greenslopes shopping centre. If you know that area, you'll know what I'm talking about. Life is too short. So where would you take your letter to post it, given that they've shut all the post offices down as well? Jill is at Everton Hills this afternoon. Can you find one?
14: Yep, definitely can. So there's one right at the end of the street. I'm off Pepper Road, which joins up with Bunya Road. And, there's one right there, and the postie's there every day. It's got a lay-by, so you can drop in and put your mail in if you like.
8: Get out. They've actually created a situation where you can pull over legally.
14: Yep.
8: To post the letter.
14: 100%. 100%. And also, I'm, as per the last lady, funnily enough, I'm only a 6-minute drive down to the Brookside post office or the one at Blackwood Street as well.
8: So, and has that been there forever or is this relatively new?
14: I'd probably say it was put in about 3 or 4 years ago.
8: Huh. What, mate? Why, how come you get that and on the south side we get nothing?
14: I don't know. It seems very strange, but we're quite well serviced in this area by the towns.
8: It does, rather, doesn't it? There's a north-south divide developing here, and it's purely anecdotal, but I'm prepared to put my back into a bit of outrage around it. At 3:15 on 612 ABC Brisbane, it used to be great, didn't it? Leslie from Newcamp Farm says, I can't help you, Ellen, but if anyone has seen one in my suburb, I'd be keen to know. Calling anyone in New Farm, is there a post box anywhere in that suburb? Janine from Salisbury, ironically, my daughter was recently playing postie at her daycare centre where the kids take turn writing letters, basically just drawings, and then putting them in a big cardboard that was the post office box. The kids then take turns at being postie and picking them up. I guess that's why they call it playtime. Yes, they're just pretending because in real life, depending on where you live, you'll never jolly well see a red TARDIS that you pull open and shove a letter in and it magically gets transported to the address written on the front. Bob at Wellington Point, can you find one in your area of town?
15: Yeah, I can actually give you two. I just remembered another one. There's one halfway between Wellow Point and Birkdale Shops on Birkdale Road. There's one opposite the BP on Mains Road. And I'm just coming up to another one right outside a Webstead Manor on Mains Road.
8: And do you feel if you had a letter there needing posting at any stage during the traffic, school zone and all the rest of it, you could safely and easily have pulled over to any of those three post boxes and posted your letter?
15: Yep.
8: Oh. So it's yeah. it's where you live really then I think we're getting.
15: I think so.
8: Yeah. I love that you're laughing at me. Thank you, Bob. I think I'll take that in the spirit in which it's intended. Friendly. Marianne,
16: Marianne, yes.
8: You just saw one.
16: I did, yes. I was just driving along Moggle Road at Indooroopilly, just up the road from Indooroopilly, and I can't remember, I didn't see what the street names were, but it had a big 366 Moggle Road on it. There's one sitting right on that corner.
8: Hmm. There's a pattern developing. Thank you, Penny. You're at Everton Hills. There we are again. Another one on the north side.
17: Yeah, we're blessed. There's a little strip mall at Camellia Avenue, and there's one there, but also down at Arana Hills Shopping Centre, there's another one. They've got a post office and a post office box. So between Mitchelton... Brookside, Arana Hills and Everton Hills, we're covered.
8: Except that if I live at Cooperoo and that's an awfully long way to go to post a letter.
17: You need to use the pigeon, get the pigeon over to Everton Hills.
8: Very good, very good. Almost boasting now, the Northsiders are. Do you get that? Are you hearing that tone? On the text line, there are post offices at the shopping centres out the front of the post office, post boxes they mean, out the front of the post office. This is a good point. But what is the point? You might as well go into the post office. The problem is the ones that are on the street are the ones that have disappeared, especially if there's a shopping centre that doesn't have a post office. That's from Doris. I think she's speaking to text. But we get the point. There's plenty at the shopping centre. I don't want to go into the shopping centre. I want to pull over, little tree, little layaway, that would be nice. Post the letter, drive on. Happy days. I'm not asking for much. Chris on the Gold Coast, good afternoon all, and good afternoon to you, Chris, regular listener. Australia Post removed the post box around the corner from my house at Labrador. They replaced it with another red box. But it's only for holding mail to deliver later for the posties on the bikes. Really? So red boxes ain't red boxes. Careful what you wish for. Lynn at Markula, the Australia Post app will tell you where the closest post office box is. It's very handy. I know, but it says to me to go to the Green Slopes. I don't want to because it's terrible. Just driving in there, you're likely to, you know, your insurance premium will go through the roof just driving in. Terrible set of shops. Awful. Can't go in there. Mag from Mount Glorious. Red letterbox opposite the patisserie in Sanford. Easy stopping. And you had me at patisserie. That's worth the drive. Maybe that's how you do it. Make a day of it. Go out to Sanford. Pop into the patisserie, post your letter, come home, and you all resentment bleeds away. Julia's at Nunda this afternoon. Yeah, north side. I just drove from my house near the corner of Shore and Buckland Road to go to Lutwyche to pick up cat food. We're getting the full context here. I drove past two on Shore Road, about a kilometre between them, one on Lodge Road and one around the corner on the road to Chalk Street. I think we have your post boxes. She's onto it. 20 minutes past three on 612 ABC Brisbane. We may have a solution here between us, you and I. Where are all the post boxes? They're on the north side. That is the answer to the question. Where are they all? They're on the north side. If you want to, you go to Sanford to the patisserie or you just drive over to the north side. Take a tunnel, pay a toll, do whatever's required. That's where you will find them. It's extraordinary, isn't it? Brendan, you're at Seven Hills. Okay, I've got a lot riding on this conversation now. Where are there some at Greenslopes that don't involve going into those terrible shops?
18: Yeah, there's two in the suburb of Greenslopes, street post boxes, the red ones. That's a little bit under the average. But remember, the PO, the post office has had some issues there in the shopping centre, been closed and stuff.
8: Yes.
18: So I suggest it's by design. Don't put a lot of PO post boxes in on the side of the road on the street. They'll all cover the shopping centre then.
8: Oh, I see. They're, in the giant game of capitalism, they're trying to drive us towards picking up the milk and buying stuff we don't need.
18: Yeah, they're struggling to run a post office.
8: Oh, so I see.
18: You can get rid of the options. Where we are at Seven Hills, I've got two street red post boxes within about 200 metres plus two full post offices within 1.5 k's.
8: Can I ask you a separate question, Brendan? When you go into the actual post offices and you see left-handed pineapple cutters and all the weird things they sell at the post office, do you think to yourself, gosh, thank heavens I came in here, give me one of those with my stamps?
18: Oh, I go in the back door, I've got the key, and the postie, the manager, he calls me up if I haven't rocked up to drop the parcels off for the day. So.
8: Yeah, but you're not buying any of that tat, that landfill at the front.
18: Oh, look at that stuff. What's up there for?
8: What is it? Who thought that was a good idea? I know. And then you're sort of having to sort of do the sort of limbo to get past it all to get to the person at the front. Good on you, Brendan. Well served in Seven Hills. Claire from Cooperoo, let me have it.
19: Yes, a couple on the south side, Ellen. I'm doing the trip from Cooperoo to Carindale and...
8: I know it.
19: One beautiful one standing there on French Street with lots of parking.
8: Hang on, I'm on Google Maps. I'm sorry for everybody else having to listen to this, but this is important to me. Oh, yeah, French Street, Cooperoo.
19: Yeah.
8: Half, I see where you are. Oh, yeah.
19: And then Old Cleveland Road, you know where the old theatre, antique wedding centre is there?
8: Camp Hill Antique Centre and Tart Cafe, yes.
19: That's right, just a little bit up there, so it's not a great spot for parking, but it's one of the real old ones still there.
8: Okay, but you've got to play Russian roulette on Old Cleveland Road. French Street, Cooperoo, that's a bit of a breakthrough. Don't tell anyone. In case they take it out.
19: Absolutely.
8: Thank you. Barbara's at Alderley. Stop alerting Australia Post where they're located so that they can be removed. She's got a point there. I'm getting suspicious as well. When Bob called in with the Birkdale Road boxes, we were sitting in the street directly opposite looking at it. There you are. In journalism, they talk about a second source. Verifying the initial source, very important for investigative reporting, also important for the sighting of the rare red postbox. We have a confirmation there, Birkdale Road. Ross at Springfield, I think they need to put some on the Western Freeway. This is good. So when you're sitting in traffic, you following? You can just open the door and slide your mail in. That's very good. Anywhere that you're likely to come to an absolute snail's pace, just put a red box on the side of the road. We've got to hold the line here, folks.

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1: Every community has stories worth sharing. 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
0: Now I'm getting the information about Cooperoo and Little Red Post Boxes. Sally says there's a red post box on Leicester Street just near Cooperoo State School. Cooperoo State School isn't on Leicester Street. All right, I'm going to go and have a look there, Sally. I take your point. There's a post box on Neon Street, Sumner, in front of what used to be an extremely busy Sumner BCPO. The next one is in front of Darra PO, says Lana at Forest Lake. I don't like one in front of the post office, though. I don't want that. I want you to stick around because after the headlines, ABC reporter Kenji Sato, a man dedicated to his craft and his calling, has gone the full Monty at the Valley Pool. Why has he done this? You're going to find out the answer to that next, whether you like it or not.
2: I'm Sana Kadar. Join me to explore the psychology behind the biggest questions in our lives, from relationships to stress levels to solving crime.
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0: Here's another piece of information on the text line. I've been complaining this afternoon about the Greenslopes post office and the fact that getting into that car park at either end is Russian roulette, really. You're just going to drive your insurance premium up and your blood pressure is going to go up with it. David from Holland Park has got some insights there. The problem with the Greenslopes post office is it was not designed to be a shopping centre. It was originally designed as a bowling alley, and that's why the shops are awkward and the parking is crap. Why don't you just grab a coffee from the Zed Cafe next door and make it a real expedition? All right, I could try that. We're going to go to the Valley Pool next. There are complaints, and Kenji Sato has been getting to the bottom of what's going wrong. First, though, Michael Bausch with the news headlines.
4: Good afternoon, Ellen. Among the stories we're following, four meat industry bosses have been charged over an alleged pork industry scam worth tens of millions of dollars. It follows a joint investigation by Queensland's Corruption Watchdog and New South Wales Police. It's alleged the network deleted sales records for nearly a decade while smuggling illicit cash across the border. Two of the suspects are due to face the Brisbane Magistrates Court next month. Several Sydney Swans AFL players have been embroiled in a police investigation into an alleged sexual assault at a Melbourne hotel. Detectives spent the morning searching rooms at the team's accommodation. It comes a day after the Swans beat Essendon at the nearby MCG. Club management says it will cooperate fully with Victorian police and has already handed the matter over to the AFL. Queensland's Premier has taken another crack at federal authorities over a disaster funding dispute. Canberra wants a strict 50-50 cost split, slashing its traditional 64% emergency reimbursement rate. David Crisafulli has renewed his pledge to fight the changes to protect regional ratepayers from massive bills. And the Federal Treasurer has accused One Nation of trying to dismantle Australia's retirement safety net after fresh calls to broaden early super access. Party leader Pauline Hanson wants to loosen emergency withdrawal rules so cash-strapped families can use their nest eggs to survive cost-of-living pressures. Jim Chalmers says the existing legal framework already balances compassion with strict long-term protection. More news at 4.
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6: Traffic. Pretty heavy run at the moment on the Gateway Motorway. You've got a slow run northbound from Boondall and also heading southbound on the Gateway, up to 20-minute delays there from Murarrie right now. Getting outbound from the CBD, there are delays on the Pacific Motorway from around Woolloongabba through to at least Holland Park West. Also inbound is looking pretty slow on the Riverside Expressway and delays also this afternoon. The Western Freeway heading southbound, it is slow from Indooroopilly through until Kenmore. It's Paul from ATN and that is all the latest 612 ABC Brisbane traffic.
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0: It is 27 minutes to 4 on 612 ABC Brisbane. Still ahead, tomorrow marks 60 years since the Battle of Long Tan. You'll hear from someone who was there before the news, an extraordinary story from an old soldier, and after 4, A man with no lawyer has won a landmark employment case using ChatGPT, and he says in the end it was like winning a 50-0 football game. Stick around after four for that.
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0: Are you one of those maniacs who goes for a morning swim in winter? If so, you'd surely be looking forward to a nice hot shower afterwards. But the managers of the Valley Pool in Fortitude Valley say they are getting complaints about their freezing showers. There is a petition going around asking the Brisbane City Council to upgrade the pool's hot water system. We sent 612 ABC reporter Kenji Sato to have a shower at the Valley Pool and see what...

0: all the fuss is about.
1: Moment of truth. Oh, God, that's cold. I'm having a freezing shower at a council pool in Fortitude Valley because I'll do anything for Ellen Fanning. Oh, blimey. This is the Valley Pool on Wickham Street. If you head into the gentlemen's changing rooms, you'll see petitions hanging up on the walls demanding that Brisbane City Council upgrade their hot water systems.
2: I've noticed the water isn't quite as hot as normal.
1: Yes.
2: But I'm not really complaining. It's a really great place to come.
1: Stephen comes here to sunbathe at the Valley Pool. He says that aside from the showers, it's a very nice place to relax right in the middle of the city.
2: It is. It's lovely.
1: So council is doing an audit of its pools. So do you think that this pool needs a bit of attention?
2: No, I think it's great as it is. Perhaps hotter water in the showers would be a good thing, but I don't really have many complaints about the Valley Pool. I think it's a terrific facility.
3: Yeah, I just had a shower.
1: And how was the water temperature?
3: Fine. It was fine, yeah. If I want to be controversial, it was fine.
1: This is Dean from Sydney, and he reckons that the pool is actually quite nice, and Queenslanders just like to complain for the sake of it.
3: Coming from Southern State, this is like paradise, and everything's warm. So the shower was warm, and it lasted a long time. So I couldn't complain about it.
1: And at this time of year, Brisbane would be nice and balmy compared to Sydney.
3: The Brisbane people are a bit spoiled, I think.
1: Yeah.
3: So there's bigger things in the world than a hot shower. You can have one at home.
1: Yeah.
3: Just rinse off, have your swim, rinse off, go home.
1: Liam Buckham is the pool's manager / lifeguard / barista, and he says that swimmers often complain about the lukewarm showers. Okay. So you mentioned that you get a lot of complaints from customers, is that right?
4: Yeah, we do. It's not too intense, but yeah, we've had enough to warrant trying to fix it.
1: And you mentioned that it's a particular problem during the winter months, is that right?
4: Yeah, so during summer, people aren't using as much hot water because their showers are a lot cooler. And then during winter, they obviously want to warm up after getting out, and then they get cold between the pool and the bathroom. So then they end up having a very hot shower, and it goes on for about 15 minutes, which ends up wasting so much hot water.
1: And I guess that when you have a lot of people using the hot water all at once, then that's when the heaters start to struggle, right?
4: Yeah, so essentially it's not really the heaters that actually struggle. It's the, like, we've got a very efficient system. I actually thought it was an older system, but it turns out it's quite new and efficient. It's just that there's so much water being used that the water itself runs out. So then the reheating afterwards ends up taking too long to keep up with the constant use of the hot water.
1: Liam says they get a lot of hardcore early morning swimmers who used to use the Centenary Pool in Spring Hill. Now, that pool's just been shut for renovations because of the 2032 Olympics, and now they've all migrated to the Valley Pool.
4: So our mornings are very busy. We've got a lot of squads that come and use the pool because we're very much an athletes-focused pool. So we've got plenty of squads in the mornings and a lot of people, like general customers. So up until, call it 7:30, the pool is packed. And then between 8 and even 2 o'clock, it's practically empty. So all of that hot water ends up being used kind of in the morning. Then everything has a bit of time to recover. Mid-morning's kind of okay. And then at the end of the day, things start running out a bit more because our evenings are also very packed with squads. I mean, you can see now we've got a few squads in at the moment, a couple lessons. So yeah, you get to know the regulars because they literally come in every morning. They'll be lined up outside that door before 5 o'clock when we actually open the door, and they are very consistent. It's the same people every time.
0: That's Kenji Sato ending that report. A dedicated reporter there trying out the showers at the Valley Pool, and it certainly sounded freezing, didn't it? The Brisbane City Council said in a statement, the request in the petition will be considered. However, we received no reports or any maintenance requests from the lessee and have confirmed the system is operating as expected. 22 minutes to 4.

0: Maybe that's what you need to sing to yourself in the showers at the Valley Pool as the cold water comes flooding down on you. Hot, hot, hot. It is 18 minutes to 4 on 612 ABC Brisbane.
1: 612 ABC Brisbane. Ellen Fanning.
0: Really troubling reports this morning that a One Nation worker was assaulted on Friday at the Ekka. One Nation Party Director James Ashby has taken up the story. He said the woman, who's a grandmother aged in her 60s, was actually knocked to the ground and spat on. Now, you might have heard that One Nation had a stand at the show at the John Reeve Pavilion. But the attack apparently didn't happen at the stand. This is what James Ashby said on 4BC this morning.
2: Well, she was finally discharged from hospital just after 2 a.m. over the weekend. So she spent a bit of time in there. And that's where it's been revealed. She now has one broken rib. She's got enormous bruising. And she's had to go through the unedifying process of having to strip down in front of police so that they can take photographs of her injuries. She's had to go through the pain and, I guess, suffering of the injury of a broken rib. And if you've ever had a broken rib, you can't do much. You can't laugh. No. You certainly can't breathe normally. You can't bend over to pick things up. It's quite an agonising feeling having that. And she'll be like that for some weeks to come.
0: James Ashby talking about this One Nation worker apparently assaulted at the Ekka. Can you imagine that? Knocked to the ground, spat on. She's got a broken rib. Queensland police say they are aware of the incident, but that no formal complaint has been made. We spoke to the RNA Chief Executive Brendan Christou in a statement they sent back. They said the RNA can confirm it was made aware by the Queensland Police Service of an alleged incident involving a One Nation staff member at the Ekka. The safety and well-being of our visitors, exhibitors, staff and everyone involved in the show is our highest priority, and this allegation is extremely concerning. They go on to say the Ekka is a family-friendly event. We don't condone any form of violence. Well, who would? The RNA will assist Queensland Police Service with its inquiries. Very disturbing development. A grandmother working for One Nation, presumably she'd been at the stand, therefore was walking somewhere else in the Ekka, and apparently set upon. Wonder whether police will take those inquiries any further. If she's given evidence and a statement, perhaps they will. It's 4:15. Tomorrow, 60 years since the Battle of Long Tan. Next, you're going to hear from someone who was there.
1: 612 ABC Brisbane.
3: This is Drive
1: with Ellen Fanning.
0: 1966, Battle of Long Tan. When I say that, what do you think of? If you shake your memory, you'll probably remember being told it was one of the single costliest skirmishes in the Vietnam War between Australian troops, who were outnumbered 10 to 1. By more than 2,000 Viet Cong and North Vietnamese soldiers in a rubber plantation. Bill Arkell knows the story differently to you. He knows it from his memory. Lying on his stomach in a muddy field, beaten down by the rain, and the knowledge that he was surely going to die that day. But Bill, who was a signaller with Delta Company, and his chunky radio would provide one of the greatest acts of bravery on that day. Bill, thank you so much for coming and talking to us about this. Here you are, you retired a quarter century ago as a major in the Army. Can you remember back to when you were 19 years old that day? You were operating radios. There's Delta Company in that terrible situation, outnumbered. Why on earth would you run to the front lines in that situation?
4: Well, that's one question that people have asked me on many occasions. Do you still remember Long Tan? The thing about Long Tan is that it's a lifetime memory. Everything that happened that day, you could still sit down, close your eyes, and you can visualise on there. Now, what happened with in relation to the radio set was that the 10th platoon that was forward, I was in company headquarters in the middle, but the 10th platoon radio operator, a guy called Brian Hornung, he got shot and the bullet went through his radio set. So he came back into company headquarters to get medical treatment, and I heard him say to our CSM, company sub major, one officer Jack Kirby, that my radio set was unserviceable. Now, I knew that 10th Platoon was out there. They were heavily engaged by the Viet Cong and they had no communications. There was no way that the platoon commander of 10th Platoon, a gentleman called Lieutenant Jeff Kendall, there's no way that he could have called in artillery or adjusted artillery fire or let our company commander, Major Harry Smith, know what was going on. So that's when I said to the CSM, look, I've got my radio here, I can take that forward. I did. A difficult time, of course, but...
0: Bill, tell me, what would have been the consequence if they hadn't had a radio? So Delta Crew were pinned down for hours and hours and hours on end, and finally reinforcements arrived. What would have been the consequence if you hadn't run that radio out to them?
4: Well, the big consequence, of course, would have been that the platoon commander would never have been able to communicate with the company commander and let him know what the situation was, to receive things like orders. If the company commander said, look, I want you to withdraw your troops, come back, form a circle, do whatever. But the main issue is that with Jeff Kendall having a radio set, he was then able to adjust the artillery fire that was coming in support. And it was one of the major savings for the day of the company was, of course, the artillery.
0: I'm thinking of you at the time, 19 years old, running like crazy with this radio through this intense battle, not knowing where anybody was. You knew you had to go left if you wanted to find 10 platoon, not right. And is it right there, memories of you, that you came bursting through towards them like a schoolboy, yelling out to Commander Jeff Kendall, Mr. Kendall, Mr. Kendall?
4: Yeah, well the problem with it was that I knew roughly where 10 platoon was, because when we moved into the rubber plantation, we had like two platoons forward. On the right side was 11 platoon, on the left side, and if you look at a clock face, we're talking between, say, 12 o'clock and 10 platoon and 10 o'clock. That was the position I knew roughly that 10 platoon was in, but I didn't know exactly where it was. And when I finally made it to the front line where the platoon was, all I could see was the back of the soldiers. I mean, they were laying on their stomachs facing forward and I was coming behind them. So my main aim was to find Lieutenant Kendall. And that was why when I finally come across some guys, that's why I screamed out, Mr. Kendall, Mr. Kendall. And one of the guys raised his right hand and virtually pointed, no, to the right, to the right, to the right. And that's when I knew that I was near the left flank of 10th Platoon. So I then headed off to the right and I screamed out, Lieutenant Kendall, Lieutenant Kendall again. And one other guy again pointed to the right. And that's when the third time I screamed out and I heard the voice yell out, over here. And that was Lieutenant Kendall.
0: You're listening to retired Major Bill Arkell talking about the events of the Battle of Long Tan, 1966, 60 years ago. A 19-year-old he was, alone, running into battle. I guess, Bill, there was no returning once you'd got there. You were on the front line and you were going to have to fight.
4: Yeah, I was on the front line and I stayed with Lieutenant Kendall. Well, I had to, I was the radio operator, I had the radio there, and that was the purpose of going forward. So I had to stay with Lieutenant Kendall right throughout the battle that day, overnight. And the following day, when we reassaulted back into the battlefield there, I was still Jeff Kendall's radio operator there, yeah.
0: How difficult was it, Bill, to work out in the fog of war who was who in the rain, in the dark, in a rubber plantation, when the Australians... dark green uniforms go black with the wet, the same colour as the Viet Cong uniform. How difficult was it?
4: Yeah, well, I just finished a presentation to the battalion about half hour ago, and one of the points I raised was exactly the same thing. Now, we were laying in the mud and so forth. And you saw a figure 30 metres away crawling towards you. That figure had a darkish uniform, and yes, we had our green, jungle green uniforms on, which got wet, turned black and so forth, and the enemy had black. That was the difficulty of there. And on top of that, with the rain splashing down, hitting the ground, it was splashing up into people's faces. So the majority of people had like mud cape faces, so to speak. So that was the difficulty. You've seen somebody 20 metres away crawling towards you, darky sort of face, black coloured sort of uniform and so forth. You could not shoot straight away. You had to wait until that person crawled close enough to you to identify enemy, or it was one of 11 platoon. That was wounded coming crawling forward.
0: So it could have been either. It could have been an enemy combatant, or it could have been one of your own crawling back wounded needing assistance. And was it right that you got the instruction from a senior officer, if you don't know him, shoot him, son?
4: Exactly. Yes, that was from the CSM, Jack Kirby, there. And it was the, precisely what he was talking about as well. So yeah, it was the whole 3.5 hours was something that is etched into your mind, and you're never going to forget. But there's always bits and pieces that will float back to you, and sadly enough, majority of us suffer PTSD, and that was the reason for there. And sadly enough, at the odd time, a fragment of that battle, you just sit down, close your eyes, and then all of a sudden a fragment of that battle would enter your mind.
0: Wow.
4: And
0: all these years later.
4: Back there again.
0: All these years later.
4: Yes, exactly. Exactly. Yeah.
0: Bill, tell me, it was one of the great Australian victories. Outnumbered 10 to 1, the Australian soldiers prevail. But 3 hours into the fight, the ammunition was about to run out. At that stage, as a 19-year-old, did you think that was the end?
4: Yes, it was. I mean, we had already had a helicopter resupply of ammunition, because the bottom line is that when we left the perimeter of the task force, we were carrying what they call first-line ammunition, and that was the restriction we had. So for those carrying the self-loading rifle, 7.62, that meant 3 magazines, and each magazine had 20 rounds. So a rifleman had 60 bullets only. The machine gun had 3 belts of 100, so that was only 300 rounds. Now, after... even though we were directed and trained that you don't blaze away, you took aimed shots at the enemy there. Now, after a short period of time, you were running out of ammunition, and that's when the helicopter resupply came in. Now, that was only halfway through the battle, and by the time that ammunition was redistributed to the soldiers, and I made this point to the battalion, and for those people listening in, if you can imagine in torrential rain, bullets flying out everywhere, helicopter flies over, drops out boxes of ammunition, which land at the feet of our company sergeant major. Those boxes of ammunition have got wire wrapped around them. There's now... We didn't have bolt cutters or pliers or anything out there, so our CSM therefore had to use his bayonet, cut into the wire. After he broke open that, there was 3 metal boxes inside the wooden box. They were sealed. He had to then break them open. The ammunition was in, there was a clip of 5 rounds, but that was in bandoliers. So he then had to break open the bandoliers, get out the clips of ammunition, then run forward to the soldiers. The soldiers then had to reload their magazines, put the bullets back into the magazine before they can continue fire at the enemy. And this is in the middle of a monsoonal rain, in the middle of a battle, and as I said, bullets and artillery shells going around all over the place.
0: Bill, it's an extraordinary story. Your description of it is painting a picture. I can imagine that's lived with you and lived with all of you who survived it. The sound of the Australian Army personnel carriers coming to the rescue must have been extraordinary for you, but seeing the people that you lost and enduring what you endured, thank you so much for your service and telling us about it today, Bill.
4: It's a pleasure, mate. All the very best to you, and thank you for this.
0: Yeah, Bill Arkell served all the way through to 2000, became a major in the Australian Army, but as you heard him say, that kind of service takes a toll. About 3 minutes away from your news at 4:00.

0: ABC News, good afternoon. I'm Michael Bausch. Four meat industry operators have been charged over an alleged multi-million dollar pork racket spanning Queensland and New South Wales. Chelsea Malunga reports.
1: A joint investigation was launched by Queensland's anti-corruption watchdog and New South Wales police. It's alleged four people, all involved in the pork meat industry, deleted millions of dollars in business sales records for almost a decade. Authorities allege the network also smuggled more than $30 million in illicit cash across the border, hidden in interstate freight vehicles. It's further alleged two of the suspects, who are based in Queensland, altered production and best before dates on frozen meat products. They've both been charged with offences including fraud and destroying records.
0: Several Sydney Swans AFL players have been embroiled in a police investigation into an alleged sexual assault at a Melbourne hotel. Detectives spent the morning searching rooms at the team's accommodation. It comes a day after the Swans beat Essendon at the nearby MCG. Club management says it will cooperate fully with Victorian police and has already handed the matter over to the AFL. Gold Coast police have laid charges over a serious weekend assault involving teenage girls. Daniel Maher reports.
2: Police allege a 13-year-old girl met with three other teenagers on Robina Parkway just after 5:30 last Friday evening. Two members of the group allegedly assaulted the young girl. She was taken to Gold Coast University Hospital in a stable condition. Two girls were arrested over the weekend. A 16-year-old girl has been charged with one count each of common assault and assault occasioning bodily harm in company and will appear in the Southport Children's Court next week. Another 13-year-old girl has been dealt with under the Youth Justice Act in relation to the offences of assault occasioning bodily harm in company and willful damage.
0: Australia's black market tobacco war has escalated violently with the shooting of alleged gangland boss Fadi Hadara in Melbourne. Costa Haritos reports.
3: The ABC understands Hadara was shot multiple times in front of his family as he sat in his black BMW in the driveway of his Altona North home. He was rushed to hospital with life-threatening injuries. The shooting has sent shockwaves through Melbourne's underworld, with sources telling the ABC it was designed to send a message to those wanting to move in on the lucrative illicit tobacco trade. Underworld sources say there was an uneasy truce between the Hadara clan and jail tobacco kingpin Kazem Hamad over the illicit market. Hadara's brother was killed in a drive-by shooting nearly two decades ago, close to last night's incident.
0: The Anti-Semitism Royal Commission's heard calls for a major peace initiative to unite Jewish and Palestinian Australians to heal deep community divides. Gavin Coote reports.
4: The Commission is examining ways to improve social cohesion and has heard evidence from not-for-profit Rosanna. It's proposing a so-called Constellation Program, which would bring together Jewish and Palestinian Australians, along with members of the Lebanese and Syrian diasporas. Rosanna Australia CEO Panos Mazouras says a pilot would involve 18 months of dialogue and building partnerships with the aim of bridging a widening gap.
5: This is possible and this is the time to do it now. The risk is bigger if we don't do it.
4: The organisation is already training Palestinian and Israeli health workers in Australian hospitals.
0: Queensland's opposition says council tent camps are no solution to the state's growing homelessness crisis. The city of Moreton Bay recently announced plans to open 60 overnight sites at Petrie's Wylie Park for a 12-month trial. Local advocates argue the plan highlights a desperate shortage of crisis accommodation north of Brisbane. Labor leader Stephen Miles says it's little more than a short-term fix.
6: It shouldn't be Skid Row, though, and that

0: that's what this LNP government have forced the council to turn this park into. Moreton Bay City Council have been calling for months for additional crisis accommodation.
1: Queensland's weather, scattered showers tomorrow for the Channel Country and in the east and adjacent interior. They'll be widespread at times around the Sunshine Coast. Brisbane and the Sunshine Coast tomorrow, 13 to 21 degrees. The Gold Coast, 12 to 21. Ipswich, 8 to 22. A few showers expected in the southeast on Wednesday and Thursday, mostly fine for Friday. On Moreton Bay, southeasterly winds 15 to 20 knots, seas around 1.5 metres. 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
3: 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With Ellen Fanny.
5: 5 minutes past four. Cuts to migration are the political flavour of the day, but at what cost to working Australians? And you want to hear this. A man with no lawyer wins a landmark employment case using ChatGPT. He says winning was like watching a 50-0 football game.
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3: Traffic.
6: Multi-vehicle crash starting to cause some heavy delays at the moment on Roma Street. It's in your westbound direction, just in your left lane there after Countess Street. Around the CBD, it is still very heavy outbound there on the Pacific Motorway. Slow run from Woolloongabba through until Holland Park West, and also inbound. Things still moving pretty slow also on the Riverside Expressway. The Western Freeway, that's got some heavy delays still southbound from Indooroopilly through until around Kenmore. And the Gateway Motorway still slow northbound from Nudgee until Bald Hills, and slow also southbound from Murarrie until Rochdale. It's Paul from ATM. And that's all the latest 6.12 ABC Brisbane traffic.
5: Right now, Gaythorne, it is 20 degrees, Drewvale 19 degrees, Thornlands 19, Tivoli 18, Flagstone 19, Deception Bay 19, Gold Coast 18, and we checked, it really is 16 degrees on the Sunshine Coast.
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5: You've heard about how judges are fed up with AI slop, all those disgruntled employees who don't bother to hire a real lawyer but instead submit reams of evidence to the court that's been compiled by ChatGPT or Claude. These are AI systems that tend to hallucinate. They make up imaginary laws, cite invented precedents. Well, for the first time, a man who used artificial intelligence for legal advice has gone up against one of the country's leading barristers and won a landmark case. Greg Baker is a computing academic at Macquarie University. Why did you take your employer to the Fair Work Commission to start with?
8: So the nature of the 2024 legislation called Closing the Gaps changed the way that casuals can become permanent. So employee choice is the idea that if you have been employed, contract says that you're casual, but the relationship itself is not necessarily casual, then you can notify that you are now permanent. And the employer only has a very small number of arguments they can make against that. They could argue that actually you are genuinely still casual and that there's no indefinite commitment. They could argue that it's really difficult to slot you in because the enterprise agreement in place or something like that makes it difficult. And then they've got a few other arguments they can make like that, but it's very restrictive. And even though this is a very powerful opportunity for casuals to gain permanency, it doesn't seem to be being used very much. Anyway, I decided to try this with the university because I felt that I wasn't really casual because I was teaching the same courses again and again, and there were plans for me to teach it for the following year. So I applied, and they denied the notification, and so I took the matter to Fair Work in order to get it resolved. And incidentally, that turned out to be the first case that went to merits test.

0: legislation.
1: I see. So the government legislated to crack down on insecure employment, people who were listed as casuals, but they were really doing the job year in, year in, year out, the same job, and they were really permanent employees. The only thing is, if you want to prove that, you've got to be able to take it to the Fair Work Commission. You did so, and this was a landmark case. You didn't use a lawyer.
0: No, I self-represented. But because I'm a computer geek, so I lecture in computer science, I just used AI. Now, one of the problems with just using AI is that the free versions of a lot of these AI models don't do very well. And the Fair Work president has actually clamped down and said that there's this major problem with Fair Work in the number of self-represented cases using AI and using it very badly.
1: In fact, the Fair Work Commission is tearing its hair out because people who are self-represented come to court and their AI systems have made up imaginary laws that have been broken. They've cited invented precedents, and it costs everybody a lot of time and money to chase down all these imaginary arguments that are absolute nonsense. And generally people do very badly when they self-represent.
0: Yeah, there's a big difference between what you do if you just use the free version of ChatGPT or what happens if you're a much more sophisticated user. Now, of course, just the nature of my work means that I actually spend something like $300 a month on various AI services. And I also have a very sort of well-defined way of working within my AI bots that check things. So I had a skill that said, when you're about to submit something, make sure that every single one of the references lines up. Check it, double check it, make sure that it's saying the right thing.
1: This is the instruction that you give.
0: It's slightly more than that. Most people are used to the idea of just interacting with a chatbot by just chatting with it. But I have more of an agentic setup. So I treated it as a software development project with a whole bunch of AI bots that just run automatically, reading through the documents, correcting things, finding things, and making changes where necessary. And so one of the sub-component skills was checking to make sure that all the references were correct.
1: Wow. Wow. So separate little sub-agents of AI checking on the other sub-agents of AI in this whole environment you've created so that you can go up against one of the leading workforce barristers in the country. Was that not slightly intimidating?
0: Oh, it was absolutely terrifying. And I actually had one particular bot that was looking at what he, Lee Howard, is, that was the barrister, what he was famous for. And so I asked it to pretend to be him and argue against my other bots so I could then find the weaknesses in the arguments to then use in reply.
1: You're listening to Greg Baker. He is a computing academic at Macquarie University who has used AI in the ways he described to win a landmark case at the Fair Work Commission. For the moment, at least, ahead of an appeal, outsmarting some of the highest paid workforce lawyers in the country. Take me to the courtroom then, Greg. How do you win the case? Because presumably it's just little old you there in the end having to deal with the barristers in the commission.
0: Yes. It was a bit of a train wreck in places. I didn't know how to do a cross-examination. I had an AI bot practice with me to cross-examine me. So I practiced defending against a strong lawyer. And then I tried practicing how to cross-examine somebody else. And then when we actually, on the day where we had the hearing where I was cross-examining the university's witnesses, completely ran out of time, didn't realise which clock I was supposed to be looking at, asked a whole series of really bad questions. Yeah, that was one of the more stressful days of my life.
1: You described it in the report in the Australian Financial Review as like turning up to a triathlon and you have a penny farthing bicycle and you're just trying to see how far you can go.
0: Yes, I thought it was pretty funny. Let's see how ChatGPT fares against the top legal minds. Then you

0: say that your AI system absolutely demolished the university's arguments. It was like watching a 50-0 football game. How did you turn it around from one of the worst cross-examinations possibly the Fair Work Commission had ever seen to a landmark victory?
1: Well, I did a lot of apologising during the cross-examination. At one point I said, on behalf of everybody in the room, I apologise for that question and let me try again. One of the things that is perhaps the most scary, but also the most interesting aspect to this is how rapidly the AI has gotten better over the last, started in November when I made the notification, December when I filed with Fair Work. Between December and August, as OpenAI released new models that were better and better, it started getting very, very smart and very, very clever.
0: You're listening to Greg Baker, computing academic at Macquarie University, about his Fair Work Commission matter, in which he took his employer, Macquarie University, to the commission to argue he was not, in fact, a casual, but was an ongoing employee. You couldn't have afforded to do this if you'd had to pay a lawyer, could you?
1: Gosh, no.
0: Yeah.
1: No way.
0: And so what does this mean for the future of work, Greg? Because, as you've said, for two decades now, we've been legislating workplace rights, which is not the same as people being able to successfully insist on those rights.
1: There are so many ways that this is interesting. Firstly, it means that institutions have to be so much more responsible in what they do, because any institutional mistake will instantly be picked up on by people's AI bots in the background. Which means you can sort of peek into the future and see this is what the standard desktop PC AI will be capable of in 2031.
0: So you see a century of progress coming over the next decade. So because people will be empowered by some of the best lawyers in the country who are actually machines.
1: It's actually a famous quote from Dario Amodei. So he's the CEO of Anthropic. Now, if AI goes super intelligent and everything works out nicely and it's supportive of humanity and human flourishing, he said we could expect a century's worth of medical research done in a decade, because there's so many medical research problems that are just low-hanging fruit because nobody's looking at them. Now, what I'm saying is, well, we may have a million legal geniuses sitting around thinking about workplace rights. What will that mean to the workforce if we get a century's worth of workplace negotiation and thinking done in the next decade? Whatever it is, it's going to be a very different world.
0: Greg, thank you for taking the time to explain that. I feel like I want to come and do an undergraduate degree in computer science at Macquarie University just to keep having these conversations.
1: Well, you certainly can.
2: You're with Ellen Fanning. 612 ABC Brisbane.
0: What a story, hey? Greg Baker, computing academic at Macquarie University. No law degree, but one anyway. Tim from Laidley listening into that conversation. You recently had an encounter with AI in the law. What happened?
3: Well, I had to go to a lawyer because my nephew got in trouble with some traffic issues. The magistrate suggested he see a lawyer before he finished pleading his case. We went and saw a local lawyer, and as we're sitting there, the lawyer's tapping away at the computer and he turns the screen around and it says, hi, the lawyer's name, and then goes, what do you want today? And it was like, hang on, this guy's actually using an AI to tell him what the possible consequences are and all of that sort of thing. And I'm thinking, my God, I could have done that at home. And then we went along a little bit further, yakety yak, and then he turns around and he says, well, this will be what you can do. This is what you can do. You sound like you know something about the law. And I said, yes, I've got the Queensland 2016 law book at home. And he said, oh, well, you're eloquent enough. You represent him.
0: And did you? Will you?
3: Well, I will be, but that just surprised the hell out of me. I think all the lawyers are now using AI to get their little hints as to how to operate in the law.
0: Yeah, yeah. And if it's a simple enough matter, why would you bother with a lawyer so long as you're using sophisticated enough AI that

0: It's not hallucinating. I suppose it'll save you a bit of money. It'll be a bit tense in court. Good luck with that, Tim. Imagine that going to the lawyer and he's basically Googling it. He's chucked it into ChatGPT. Oh, I was rather hoping for human expertise at that many dollars an hour. Coming up to 20 minutes past four on 612 ABC Brisbane. Deep cuts to migration are seen by One Nation and the Coalition as a way to address the housing crisis. It's a pretty simple argument. Fewer people into the country, less pressure on limited housing and infrastructure that's under strain. But a former Treasury Secretary, that's the Department of Treasury in Canberra, the fellow who run it, he's issued a warning that it's not that simple and cutting migration could do more harm to our economy than good. David Bassanese is the Chief Economist at BetaShares. You've been reviewing the comments of former Treasury Secretary Martin Parkinson. Why is he saying that ordinary taxpaying people might feel it if there's fewer migrants coming into the country? What's the argument?
1: Yeah, g'day. Look, I think the argument is that, the more migrants that we have, the bigger the economic pie. I mean, GDP growth is higher the more people that we have coming into the country, which does raise taxation, helps them increase taxation. And I guess his argument is that to the extent we raise, keep growth going, albeit immigration fueled, then we can raise taxes and pay for things, and if we don't, if we have a slower economy, we're actually going to have to pay more, divvy up the tax burden amongst ourselves. We've actually put a burden on younger people to pay for the services of older people, for example, if the pie isn't growing in absolute terms as strongly as it would otherwise be. So I think that's the key argument that he's making.
0: Taxes pay down government debt and deficit. If you reduce migration, which tends to be working people coming into the country, then those government debt repayments are spread among a smaller proportion of working age Australians, because the Australians who are left are ageing at a great rate. That's his argument.
1: Yeah, that's right. I mean, we do have a large public debt burden these days, and it's easy to pay off when the absolute level of growth is higher. Again, he's talking about absolute growth. So I guess, the argument that others make in terms of immigration is, does it actually boost, GDP per capita? Does it, is it improving or is it making things worse? You mentioned the housing challenges. But certainly, he makes a valid point that, be careful what you wish for, because if we do drastically cut back immigration, yes, we may potentially deal with some infrastructure bottlenecks and housing bottlenecks, but the overall economy will be growing more slowly and be harder to pay off our debt.
0: And the other thing that he's concerned about, and it's a bit of a, I used to be the Treasury Secretary. In my day, we worried about debt and deficit. He's making the point that the headline deficit forecast by Treasury is a cumulative $264 billion over the 5 years to 2029-30, and we're going to remain in the red for a decade. And he's sort of saying, who the hell do you think's going to pay that down? If you've got an ageing population and you're reducing the number of working-age people coming into the country, who in the hell do you think who's going to be paying that debt down? So the Federal Coalition wants to reduce net overseas migration under 180,000. One Nation wants to cap it at 130. The federal government planning to reduce it to 225 per year by 2027-28. But also this former Treasury Secretary Martin Parkinson making the point, well, where do you cut? It gets difficult, doesn't it, David? If you start cutting down foreign students, he's now the Chancellor of Macquarie University, and he says cutting that is, quote, just talking about closing down great chunks of the Australian economy. What's he mean there?
1: Well, I mean, again, it depends on, what type of immigration we're getting. I mean, everybody talks about having high-skilled, wants high-skilled migration, but that, the whole world's competing for high-skilled immigrants. I mean, I guess one of the concerns is, he is speaking, you do mention he does, he is now head of a university, and universities have benefited greatly from the increase in foreign students and immigration that's been associated with that. So, I guess the university chancellor would be talking about keeping immigration going. I take that as a point. But look, I guess he's raising the point.

0: that if we do, I'm not too sure. To be honest, like, you know, the university sector, to my mind, is designed to educate Australians. And we can have foreign students for sure. But, I mean, ultimately, it's people talk about this education being an export industry and all of that. I've never... I think it's, we're sort of getting beyond what the purpose of education was. So
1: it's an interesting one where you cut, right? Riddle me this. You're listening to David Bassanese. He's a chief economist at BetaShares, and we're reflecting on if you have fewer migrants coming into the country paying tax, because migrants tend to be working-age people who tend to work, if you have fewer of those, then left to our own devices, our population would kind of go backwards with natural attrition, and we end up with fewer working-age people trying to pay off that debt. Somebody on the text lines just texted in, why has debt gone up in the last 5 years, if not record net immigration? And that's pointing at the suggestion that Pauline Hanson often makes, that she's worried that migrants end up on welfare and not paying taxes. Does the Treasury research back her up on that?
0: Look, on balance, I mean, the Treasury research that they put out does say that migrants, on average, do contribute more in taxes. And look, and that's certainly true at the... look, if you're, again, the Martin Parkins is the head of the Federal Treasury. Now, the federal budget coffers do benefit from immigration because they benefit from the increases in tax revenue, personal income tax revenue. Now, there's always been a bit of an issue in Australia because it's the states that have to pay for the infrastructure. So one of the problems in Australia is that the federal government benefits from high immigration, from taxation, but doesn't pay as much in terms of the, you know, housing and the infrastructure that is needed to support that. So that is one of the tensions in Australia. But to your point, I mean, the Treasury analysis, skilled migrants... on balance, we're generally getting skilled migrants, and on balance, they contribute more to tax than they do in terms of them welfare. But, you know, I'm sure that's not the case for all of them. I mean, again, people might turn around and just say, well, we're just going to only have skilled migrants, but then they want to bring in their family members.
1: Yeah.
0: You also have a big, you know, as you mentioned, a university system, which, you know, there's debate as to how highly skilled a lot of the students that we are getting through some of those programs these days are. But yeah, certainly there, you know, maybe scope to focus on skilled immigration and maybe cut back in some other areas where they're maybe not as highly skilled and maybe they are a net drain.
1: Yeah, and I'm not for a moment suggesting that can't be done. Reports on the weekend saying that, the government's going to clamp down. Can you believe this? 230 citizens of the United Kingdom applied for asylum in Australia in the last year from the UK. I'm reading a report here from Nine newspapers. In the latest sign, the refugee system is being abused by people who want to stay in the country longer. So those sorts of stories do reduce confidence in the system. But the reality is, if you've got a working age person, the Treasury statistics show that they draw about $85,000 less from government services over their lifetime. And that makes sense because they haven't gone to school here. Right? They haven't had to have all those education services, all the rest of it in their early lives. They come with their teeth straight and a diploma, you'd hope. The other thing that he points out that it gets really tricky when you're trying to cut these numbers back is you might want to cut working holiday and other temporary visa programs back. But that's really hard because a lot of those young people who come to do that work, they're basically propping up regional hospitality and tourism sector.
0: For sure. I mean, this is a point that is happening in the United States with Donald Trump wanting to cut back on illegal immigration. It's been a huge part of the farm sector in the US. It's a huge part of housing construction. So a lot of businesses there are finding it quite difficult to get staff now because of these cutbacks. So at one level it sort of makes sense, but there are some consequences of that. As I said, the rural sector and many, you know, I guess even low, you know, a lot of students are doing sort of, you know, retail jobs that, you know, albeit potentially low-paying retail jobs, but they're still jobs that, you know, need to be done. And if they're not doing it, then, yeah, we've got to find someone else to do it, or we've got to pay a lot more to try to attract someone to do it.
1: And, David, just finally, am I just turning into a cranky old woman? And the answer to that could be yes, but it's the answer to the next bit that I want. Post-COVID, with the spending that needed to be done during COVID, has it seemed to you that there isn't a fiscal conservative left in government anywhere in Australia? I mean, that tax, that debt level I just read out to you is eye-watering. $264 yes. billion over the 5 years. You look at the debt that the LNP inherited here in Queensland. The interest on that debt at the end of the four-year forward estimates, David, is estimated to be more per year than we're going to spend on the stadiums for the Olympics,
0: yes.
1: right?
0: Yeah, I mean, 20 years ago, there was absolute mantra in, yeah. in government of zero public debt. You know, we once debated, did we need a bond market at all because governments weren't issuing any debt? We've gone completely flipped it on its head now. And look, ultimately, the risk is that the markets governments pay, like the bond yields go up, the cost of debt goes up. But at the moment, look, it hasn't really happened. And so, you know, governments are still, you know, getting away with it, I guess. They're getting away with it for as long as the markets let them get away with it. And, you know, in the United States as well, you may know that
1: yeah.
0: public debt as a share of GDP
1: eye-watering.
0: Is at World War II levels.
1: Yeah.
0: World
1: yeah.
0: War II levels, and obviously they're not facing World War II. They've got some, you know, obviously, a war going on with Iran at the moment, but certainly not at wartime levels of government spending. And so, yeah, we're foreseeing that this is a function not just in Australia, but in many countries around the world. Europe, of course, have a lot of debt problems as well. So,
1: okay, so yeah, it is a bit of a problem, but it's more my general grumpiness, perhaps.
0: No, I think, you know, many economists share your grumpiness, but we're... At the moment, the bond market is not as grumpy as we are.
1: Okay.
0: Until the bond market is grumpy.
1: They're the people who determine how much money we pay yeah. on the debt. Good on you, David. Thanks for that.
0: No worries.
1: David Bassanese, BetaShares Chief Economist. Yep, lower migration. Who's going to pay for the government debt? You can do whatever you like. I noticed that the Labor government federally under pressure to get the level of migration down, to get the corruption in the system out, the overstayers out and all the rest of it. There's going to be an announcement later this week from the Federal Immigration Minister Tony Burke on all of that. The Federal Treasury boss, former Federal Treasury boss, saying, yeah, okay, but if you get the number of people paying tax in this country down, then they're going to have to each pay more to meet the debt obligations that we've cranked up since COVID. Maybe I'm grumpy. Shake it off. Maybe it doesn't worry you. 28 minutes to 5 on 612 ABC Brisbane. Coming up after the news headlines, a green light for the government's remote bush camps for kids. A high-level parliamentary committee has ignored warnings that child abuse could go unreported. Here's Michael Bash.
2: Good afternoon, Ellen. Among the stories we're following this afternoon, a Queensland man's been charged after allegedly using replica medals bought online to impersonate a Vietnam War veteran. The 79-year-old from Dalesford is accused of falsely claiming to have served overseas. He's facing serious charges for lying about his military record and wearing awards he never actually earned. Queensland's opposition says there's no substance to the state government's latest proposal to harden bail laws. The LNP has promised to legislate mandatory jail time for youths who breach bail by the end of the year, but it's unclear how long they'll stay behind bars and if or when adults will face the same laws. Labor leader Stephen Miles says the entire policy has been a PR exercise. Brisbane ferry workers have walked off the job for the second time today amid a pay dispute. The industrial action began about half an hour ago and will run until 6 p.m. There was a two-hour stoppage this morning as well. And the National Australia Bank has delivered a $1.81 billion statutory net profit for the third quarter. That's up 32% on the same time last year. But mortgage demand is drying up fast. New home loan applications were down 15%. More news at 5.
3: 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Traffic.
4: Plenty of delay still around the Gateway Motorway at the moment. It is still a heavy run northbound from Nudgee to Bald Hills and also pretty slow southbound from Murarrie to Rochedale at the moment. Around the CBD area, an earlier multi-vehicle crash on Roma Street in that westbound direction is still causing some delays. Around the Western Freeway, still slow also southbound from Indooroopilly and outbound, still looking very heavy at the moment from the CBD on the Pacific Motorway from Woolloongabba through until Holland Park West. It's Paul from ATN with all the latest 612 ABC Brisbane traffic.
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1: Coming up to 25 minutes to 5 now, sending young people to remote bush camps to put them on the straight and narrow. It's part of the Crisafulli government's law and order platform, but according to virtually every child welfare and rights organisation in the country, it's going to be done without the sort of basic child abuse safeguards and minimum standards of care. You can almost imagine how this latest social experiment's going to end, can't you? Here's the big issue. The private operators running the camps won't be required to report harm or abuse of children in their care if it tends to incriminate them. Now, late on Friday afternoon, a parliamentary committee reviewing the legislation dismissed those concerns, making one recommendation: pass the bill. Michael Berkman is a Greens MP who served on the parliamentary committee and wrote a dissenting report. That's the loophole everybody's worried about, that reasonable excuse not to report harm to a child way out in the middle of nowhere. The only adults around are the adults running the camp. They got an obligation to report, but a reasonable excuse not to report. Now, this reporting scheme was the big recommendation out of the Royal Commission into institutionalised child sex abuse. Mm. And the system only started in Queensland in July to say, childcare centre, anyone with kids, you got to report. You got to report anything, physical, psychological, say anything, you got to report it.
6: Yep.
1: And within a couple of weeks of having that operating, they're saying, except these guys, they got a reasonable excuse. Why do they put that in?
6: Yeah, look, there's a real mixed message in this. I mean, the department was at great pains to try and remind the committee that the reportable conduct scheme does still apply to these, you know, to any providers of boot camps. But to, on the one hand, say, oh, yes, it's still covered, you know, reports to the QFCC have to be made, but create an explicit statutory exemption for incriminating conduct. You know, yes, it's a mixed message, but also I would have thought it's of fundamental importance that any harm to children would be reported directly to the department that's administering the program. So, you know, the
1: because it's an outsourced program.
6: Well, that's right. Yeah, it's like the Department of Youth Justice is going to be overseeing these private providers, and you know, Legal Aid made the point well in their submission that it's hard to imagine any circumstance where a child is harmed in one of these, you know, these circuit breaker boot camp programs that wouldn't tend to incriminate the provider, the staff, and contractors. So, to suggest that that they shouldn't be required to report any harm to the Director General, I think it's a huge hole in this whole program. And frankly, where a private provider, and oftentimes for-profit providers, is being paid money by the state to take care of children, frankly, I don't think there's any issue with self-incrimination in this kind of a reporting scheme.
1: Because this is called the circuit breaker legislation. It'll likely be passed this month, and the government said they want one of these remote camps, calling all cattle stations. Do you want to run one of these programs? Get together with a youth provider and run one of these programs. Why? I still don't understand when the Queensland Family and Child Commission have said, look, you've got to take that out. You can't have that. Legal Aid said the same. The Australian Human Rights Commission has said the same time. The National Commissioner for Aboriginal Children and Young People has said the same thing. Lots of issues with the bill, but you've got to take that bit out because you're going to, if they were in youth detention, the guards there would have to report on each other, on everybody. They've got less less guarantees, less safeguarding than if they were just thrown in youth detention.
6: Yeah, well, there is, believe it or not, an exemption, a self-incrimination exemption for employees of the department in youth detention centres, but it doesn't extend to, in the case of boot camps, the organisations themselves, the body corporate that's running the thing, the contractors, kind of anyone essentially who is, they are all considered reporting entities. And so
1: same as a childcare centre director or a school principal.
6: That's right, yeah.
1: Somebody in the children's hospital or the scout camp director, all those people.
6: So the fact is that these kids who will be sent off to the boot camps, the circuit breaker programs, they'll have less protections than kids who are being detained in youth detention centres that are being run by Youth Justice.
1: You sat on that committee that heard the evidence. So we don't have an upper house in Queensland.
6: Yeah.
1: The government proposes legislation, and the sort of testing that we'd see from the Senate in Canberra

0: member of. Oh, you've got a loophole there. You should tighten up that bit there. What about that? The only time that happens in Queensland is in this committee system. And, of course, the committee is dominated by the government of the day. So, but sometimes they listen. Sometimes they go, oh, we can sharpen up this legislation, make it a bit better. How come not on this point when, there's a unanimous concern on this point?
1: Yeah, it's a real mystery to me. And to be honest, this is kind of highlighting the fundamental flaw in the committee system. As you say, these portfolio committees are government controlled. They always are, always have been, with the exception of, I think, when there's been a minority government or power sharing. So in essence, they present this facade of, of scrutiny and genuine critique of the legislation. And occasionally the government does pick up, you know, some of the concerns from the hearings and
0: like the e-bike legislation all sorts of sensible suggestions were made.
1: That's
0: including
1: right.
0: by a professor example, of physics who said you can't make that the speed limit because the bike will fall over. That's just the laws of physics. You'll have to increase it a little. And I went, okay, fair enough. That's a good suggestion.
1: Yeah. But look, there are countless examples of under this government and under the previous Labor government where the stakeholders, the advocates and the experts in a field are completely unanimous in their criticism of a piece of legislation. They will say it's not going to work, either that the legislation shouldn't pass or at very least there should be significant amendments to it. But if it's politically expedient, then they will do and, they'll legislate as they please. Because ultimately what this comes down to is that, majority governments in Queensland have such an extraordinary amount of unchecked power. And so, the voices of the people who really know what's going on, those who know what's going to work, can be roundly ignored and the government just charges ahead with whatever is the most convenient or expeditious sort of political sloganeering outcome of the day. And that's how we end up in a situation where youth justice policy is being written by rhyme rather than with, proper expert input.
0: Yeah, Michael Berkman is a Greens MP, served on this parliamentary committee that reviewed the so-called circuit breaker legislation. This is a plan to send repeat young offenders or those on bail who would otherwise be detained to remote boot camps, perhaps as early as next month. It was pointed out that the legislation doesn't include any minimum standards for food, for accommodation, for healthcare. There's no guarantee that they'll be assessed for mental health issues or disabilities before they head out. And it was even pointed out by the Public Guardian that there's not a guaranteed minimum for the sort of safeguards you'd expect to exist on a cattle property where pretty much you could lay your hands on a weapon everywhere and there's a whole bunch of large cattle roaming around. Mm. It must be said, though, we tried this before in Queensland under the Newman government. That didn't work.
1: Mm-hmm.
0: But if you do the work, isn't it correct to say, if you do the work, it can be made to work? There's on-country bush camps in New South Wales. They tend to be First Nations culturally immersive, community-led alternatives. And yes, it's about reconnecting to life skills and cultural roots and healing. But this is tough love.
1: Mm.
0: These kids, some of these kids will say to you, geez, I'd rather go to youth detention than go and face my elders out bush. So it can be done, right?
1: Look, there's absolutely, I'll be the first to say that there are good alternatives to detention that should be better explored and that should, do the kinds of things you're talking about, really, return kids to, cultural connection and do so in organisations that are genuinely culturally controlled and actually kind of meet the specific needs of the individual kids. Because as you've pointed out already, there are plenty of a huge proportion of this cohort are dealing with mental ill health. They have trauma backgrounds. There's high levels of cognitive impairment, really special needs, discrete needs for these kids who...
0: It's really hard to sort those out thousands of kilometres from anywhere, let alone in southeast Queensland, as parents with kids with disabilities and mental health issues will know.
1: That's right. And you really do need very specialised teams and skill sets. So, how are you going to meet the needs of, 30 kids at each boot camp and their very specific needs without having at least a mandatory kind of mental health and cognitive assessment on the way into the programs? It kind of beggars belief that we're still expecting these providers are going to be able to do all of the right things by all of the kids, given all of their needs and, the disadvantage in the backgrounds that they've struggled with that have put them in this situation in the first place.
0: I've heard this said, that word came to Minister Gerber's office from the Premier's office that premiers wanted to make good on this election promise of circuit breaker camps. And the word was that the boss wants pictures of young offenders on outback

0: properties in a Cobras.
1: Hmm.
0: If that was true, Michael, would that account for the absence of any evidence or trialling to ensure this would work? Would that account for the failure to build in adequate safeguarding basic standards in the rush to get this done?
1: It sounds like certainly one explanation. I mean, that's a pretty shocking indictment of the way politics seems to be done in Queensland sometimes.
0: It is a rumour, I will stress.
1: Yeah. Well, but look, we see this time and again where, you know, conservative media outlets are kind of calling the shots and effectively putting up the policy proposals that then governments, for whatever reason, feel wedded to, you know, to carry forward. You know, that's not the way you make good policy. That's not the way you actually address an issue like, you know, like youth offending and like all of the underlying causes of any youth offending, particularly in the regions where there are huge levels of disadvantage. But to, you know, having a rhyming slogan that you can put in a headline, having a nice shot of a kid on a cattle station in an Akubra, you know, that's the kind of, I don't know, frankly, pathetic approach to politicking. That's leaving, you know, it's leaving the community less safe. It's not improving any of those kind of key underlying issues that are driving offending behaviour in kids. And I don't know, Queenslanders should be feeling a bit jaded about the approach of consecutive governments that's genuinely letting us down, and you know, they're continuing to act in ways that just fly in the face of the experts. We don't need to reinvent the wheel. People know how to support these kids and how to get better outcomes. But it's just not going to offer you the flashy headlines and the tough on crime chest beating rhetoric that they like to throw around.
0: Michael Berkman, thanks for coming in.
1: Thanks for having me, Ellen.
0: Michael Berkman, Greens MP here in southeast Queensland, sat on that parliamentary committee that reviewed the circuit breaker legislation, which is before the parliament and I guess could be passed by the end of the month.
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3: Traffic. Around your Brisbane roads this afternoon, if you are getting out and about now for your Monday arvo, that outbound run from the CBD still having some heavy delays on the Pacific Motorway. It is running slow there from Woolloongabba southbound towards Holland Park is very slow now. Inbound, some heavy delays on the Riverside Expressway and also that run on the Western Freeway still moving slow there southbound from Indooroopilly. Around the Gateway Motorway, things are still moving slow northbound Nudgee to Bald Hills and slow also southbound from Murarrie through to Rochedale. It's Paul from ATN and that is all the latest. 612 ABC Brisbane traffic.
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0: 13 minutes to 5. Do you want some good news? Yes. Did you notice an improvement in the train service today? From today, some services are returning. Nev Conway is Queensland Rail's Head of Corporate Affairs.
8: From now on, until further notice, there will be 135 additional services added to the timetable during peak periods each week. So that's a return of these services after we were forced to reduce the timetable due to union industrial action. But we've been able to work through some of the backlog in the maintenance for trains and get these services back out there where and when they're needed most, and that is during the morning and afternoon peak for our customers.
9: Which lines in particular have you favoured or concentrated on getting more trains at more frequent times, Nev Conway?
8: We've been adding services across most lines. There are 8 lines that we've added morning and afternoon peaks to over to our normal timetable, and they've been where they're needed most. For example, the Ipswich line is almost back to its normal running frequency in the morning peak, but the Gold Coast line, we've got still quite some distance to go before we can run some more trains on that one back to what we would normally run. We run about 1,300 services a day. We're down to about a tick over 1,100, so there's about 200 more that we need to add to our services to get back to full timetable.
9: Close are you to reaching a deal with the unions who, as you keep pointing out, have, I think, taken over 2,000 different sorts of protected industrial action? How close are we from all this being signed off and sorted?
8: More than 2,500, Steve, of industrial action notices, which I think is a

0: exceptional record in Queensland, something that a record we certainly didn't want. But what I can say is that we've reached agreement with three. For three agreements, we've got to get another three more, possibly four more, over the coming weeks. We believe we'll have some good news in the next day or two.
1: Yeah, well, hang on for that. Nev Conway is Queensland Rail's Head of Corporate Affairs, speaking with Steve Austin. So the situation with the trains and industrial action may be getting better, but ferries are getting worse. Further protected industrial action is scheduled on River City ferries Friday the 21st of August, Saturday the 22nd of August. We'll get you details of when precisely those services will be affected as soon as we know. 10 to 5. After an embarrassing defeat on home soil, could a Queenslander be the answer to Australia's test cricket woes? Zane Bojack with you. Matt Renshaw, is he the answer? Because, boy, what a sticky situation.
2: Look, Alan, I've been doing chats about the Australian cricket team all day and I don't think my blood has stopped boiling. I just can't get over this result. Bangladesh has ever beaten us on Australian soil, and they didn't just beat us, they absolutely pulverised us. And I think that's something that we're struggling to comprehend, because our team has been a champion team for so long. But if you're not transitioning to the next generation, how long can you stay at the top of the summit? And I think that's the big concern for Australian cricket fans, is that they can see this cricket team falling not only, you know, short maybe in the next couple of series, but perhaps falling really short, because sometimes when you go over the abyss, there's no coming back. So it's interesting today, Aussie cricket coach Andrew McDonald fronted the media. He said, look, a lot of people call for change even when we're winning, and they're entitled to do that. But he said, look, he actually thought that it was Bangladesh outplaying them rather than their preparation not being up to scratch. Bangladesh has been playing test cricket this year, and they've also, the Aussies haven't played since January, and they also had a warm-up game, as opposed to the Aussies who did all of their training at the Centre of Excellence in Brisbane leading up to the Darwin game. But look, Matty Hayden, no less, said that he thinks Matty Renshaw and Sam Constance should come into the team. If it's worth anything, my opinion is that if you're going to replace Marnus Labuschagne and Jake Weatherill, the two players who I think are in the gun in terms of, you know, their lack of runs in recent test matches, I think Curtis Patterson and Matty Renshaw, Renshaw at the top of the order, Patterson to come into the middle order. So Patterson last year was the New South Wales Player of the Year. He was so good in white ball cricket. And it's through the white ball cricket for Australia that a lot of people are picking Matt Renshaw to play test cricket again. So, look, it's going to be interesting. We did see McDonald say that they haven't decided yet whether they're going to add to the 30-man squad that heads off to play in Mackay this Saturday. But the one thing I will tell you is that I think the Australian team is shocked by just how much vitriol there has been amongst us, the sporting fans, because I think we can accept when an Australian team gets beaten, and there is a lot of credence that's got to be given to Bangladesh's performance. But to lose by 9 wickets, that's a massive flogging, and I just think there's a lot of people who watch the game that are thinking, well, you know what, the selectors and the coaching staff should have known this might be coming, because our side is ageing, Alan.
1: Yeah, I'm tempted to ask you an unscripted question about Matty Hayden's new look.
2: You mean the squirrel look?
1: Yeah. Describe to those who haven't seen it what he looked like. I mean, the hair's been marching back on him. Suddenly he turns up with a new head of hair during the test match against Bangladesh, and he's obviously got a lovely sense of humour, because he says, as you knew, I was complaining about the drop-ins earlier, so I thought I'd have a little drop-in of my own. And, of course, as you can see, this job here has got a little more than 10 mils of grass on it, so I expect there to be some seeming conditions in the next year or two. Hair transplant. Woo!
2: Yes, over in India. Well, he goes to India quite a lot for his IPL commitments, and he's obviously had a bit of work done while he was over there, and why not?
1: Yeah.
2: I've got to be careful what I say about Matty, because he's actually a neighbour of mine. He's not far down the road. I live in Wakeley. He lives in Chandler, and occasionally we see him roaming around at the shopping centre that I visit. So, but I will say this about the big man. I didn't mind his bald look. He used to get around in those big Stetson hats of his. He still wears the Stetson, but he has got that, well, how do I describe it, a hair hat? It's an interesting look that he...

0: got it's basically shaved all the way up until about 2 to 3 inches from the top, and then he's got the hair transplanted. And he says it's come off his back, so I'm guessing it's rather soft. But all I can say is, Matty, each to their own. Yep. If he's happy with it, Ellen, and he's one of the greatest players Australia's ever produced, I'm happy for him.
1: Yep, great head of hair. 5 minutes to five, Zane Bojack with you. Oh, now, I was just trying to break up the gloom. Michael Maguire is set to get a response from his playing group, but should he have to do it within a professional sporting environment? Would shouting work? Has he tried shouting?
0: Well, this is the interesting thing, Ellen. We've seen him come out after every game. And look, I'm going to put my hand up and say, I've been getting sick of the, we know what we're doing, but we're keeping the internal. And I've been sick of the, they're still trying. He actually came out and let rip at the weekend, and so he should, because Andrew Johns, no less, the Eighth Immortal, he came out and said that it's the most disgusting performance he's ever seen from the Brisbane Broncos in their tenure. So let's go back to 1988. And certainly some of the missed tackles were just unbelievable. Without identifying, one player, Ezra Mam had a poor game. He missed 10 tackles himself. And the try that Chanel Harris-Tavita scored, it was literally like playing touch football. And that's why I think Michael Maguire came out and said, it's not good enough. It was garbage. We're playing a team next week in Canberra in the same boat as us. And, of course, Canberra beat the Sharks, which is what he's talking about. They're still playing competitive football, but the Broncos aren't putting him for the jersey. So he's played this card, Alan. Is he going to get a response this week? We wait and see. He's taking on the Raiders, who, of course, beat the Sharks, and it's not going to be easy down in the nation's capital. I think he has to try and mix it up in terms of his selections, just to try and, as I said with the Australian cricket team, sometimes you've got to make a couple of changes just to put people on notice. But the other interesting thing for me is he also trying to do this to protect his position? And I guess that's where it's up to the Brisbane board, not me, not the fans, because for so long he's protected the players. Now I get the feeling he's protecting himself. So we'll just wait and see. The one thing I will say is the Broncos have been making changes already. They're putting in place new recruitment bosses. They've moved Sylvain Scanlon, their current recruitment boss, back into a pathways development. Also, I can tell you they are looking at getting a new defence coach, which is something Michael Maguire has been doing himself, and clearly they're lacking in that area.
1: Let's turn to the AFL as Collingwood ponders resting their stars. Are the Lions playing well enough to secure a third title?
0: Well, they certainly ran away with it in the final quarter against the Suns. They won by 42 points, and 95-53 seems like it's fairly superior. But the one thing I will say is, once again, they're never easy when you're playing derbies, and the Q Clash is certainly an intense one. But if Brisbane wants to seriously win the three-peat and defend their title, I think they have to play a little bit better than they did against the Suns. Albeit, I will say that the Suns, up until a few mistakes in the last quarter, they were really, showing that the last couple of weeks they have been a lot better. But Brisbane, interestingly enough, might benefit this week by the fact that Collingwood, they can't get out of their wildcard spot. So it looks very likely, like former Lions champion Craig McRae, it looks like he, as coach of Collingwood, might run the reserves into that game, which gives Brisbane a better chance of finishing third. At the moment, they sit on the ladder in third place with 119.5%, which is ahead of Hawthorn, who are going to win their match. Hawthorn are playing West Coast Eagles. They will win. Brisbane needs to win the game, and they need to make sure that they keep that percentage above Hawthorn, because the one thing you don't want to be doing is finishing fourth and having to go to Fremantle for the first week, or the second week with the wild cards, I guess you could say. The other thing is you've got Melbourne there on 60. Now, Melbourne is more than likely going to win their game, and Geelong, we know they're winning, beating Richmond. So Brisbane's got to watch out. Geelong's got better percentage. They can't afford to lose to Collingwood. I just wonder whether or not they've got another gear to go. Certainly when they get into the finals, we're expecting that, but I don't think they can take this match against Collingwood lightly, put it that way.
1: Zane Bojack, thanks so much.
0: See you later, Alan. Bye, mate.
1: Zane Bojack with your latest in ABC Sport. Stay with us. Coming up after the news, do you eat yogurt? Do you prefer pasta over rice? Do you have Greek heritage? Is there some Welsh heritage in your background? These random facts could actually help decide whether or not you're paying more or less for insurance. Can you imagine that? Apparently, yogurt eaters are less risky than folks who don't eat yogurt.

0: ABC News. Good afternoon. I'm Michael Bausch. A coronial inquest has heard about critical overcrowding at a Northside Brisbane hospital amid a tragic cluster of patient deaths. Lucy Loram reports.
1: 77-year-old Barry Ellery, 37-year-old Miranda Meyer and 31-year-old Kendall Quick died by suicide at the Prince Charles Hospital over the span of 7 months in 2023. Another two patients severely harmed themselves in the same secured facility in 2023 and 2024. The two-week inquest in Brisbane will probe the adequacy of the care they received and if sufficient changes have been made to improve the public health service. A psychiatrist told the inquest that while improvements had been made since the deaths, the unit still had a major problem with bed capacity.
0: Several Sydney Swans AFL players have been caught up in a major police investigation into an alleged sexual assault at a Melbourne hotel. Leanne Wong reports.
2: The Swans issued a short statement this afternoon confirming several players were involved in an alleged incident last night. The club says it cannot provide further comment at this stage. Victoria Police has separately issued a statement saying detectives are investigating a report of a sexual assault at a hotel in East Melbourne. Police say the exact circumstances are yet to be established and the investigation into the incident remains ongoing. The Swans were staying in Melbourne overnight after their 36-point win over Essendon at the MCG yesterday.
0: Four meat industry bosses have been charged over an alleged pork industry scam worth tens of millions of dollars. It follows a joint investigation by the Queensland Crime and Corruption Commission and New South Wales Police. It's alleged the network deleted sales records for nearly a decade while smuggling illicit cash across the border. Authorities allege they also fraudulently relabeled frozen pork products. Two of the suspects are due to face the Brisbane Magistrates Court next month. A Queensland man has been charged after allegedly using replica medals bought online to impersonate a Vietnam War veteran. It's alleged the 79-year-old from Dalesford falsely claimed he served overseas. He's facing serious charges for lying about his military record and wearing awards he never actually earned. Bundaberg Inspector Grant Marcus says the alleged fraud came to light after the man gave a memorial address.
3: In August 2024, so 2 years ago, during a Vietnam Veterans Day event held in Gin Gin, the man was invited along and gave a speech. Now, it's alleged that he falsely claimed to have been deployed to Vietnam during his service in the Australian Army between 1964 and 1967.
0: Detectives are treating a weekend fire that destroyed a Gold Coast tattoo parlour as a targeted arson attack. Eloise Vias reports.
4: The business on Southport Narang Road in Mollandina went up in flames early Saturday morning with four fire crews working to contain it. Acting Chief Superintendent Brett Jackson says CCTV footage from nearby businesses revealed a stolen car was used in the offending and a man who allegedly lit the fire appeared to have accidentally set himself alight.
5: We believe it's a targeted arson of the tattoo parlour.
4: Police are yet to charge the alleged offender as he's in hospital receiving treatment for serious burns. Police investigations are continuing.
0: Brisbane ferry workers have walked off the job for the second time today amid a pay dispute. The industrial action began about an hour ago and will run until 6 p.m. There was a two-hour stoppage this morning as well. To sport, and Queensland's Origin captain says he'd like to see the Maroons offer their vacant coaching job to Cameron Smith. The top position is wide open after Billy Slater announced his shock resignation last Friday. Smith was an assistant during the 2022 and 23 campaigns. Cameron Munster says he'd be perfect for the job.
6: It'd be no-brainer, you know, having a chat to Smithy. I'm not too sure if he wants to do it, whether he does or he doesn't, but I'm sure they won't have any bad suitors or anyone that can't do the job. So, yeah, it's an exciting time for Queensland, and whoever takes it up will do a great job.
0: To finance on the markets, the ASX 200 fell 42 points today. It closed at 9,073. The Australian dollar is worth 71.16 US cents. Scattered showers tomorrow for the Channel Country and in the east and adjacent interior. They'll be widespread at times about the Sunshine Coast, mostly fine elsewhere. Brisbane 13 to 21, dropping to 8 degrees at Ipswich. A few showers about the southeast on Wednesday and Thursday. ABC News.
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5: Hey, we got to play wrong answers only after the news at 5.30. I want you to get your thinking cap on. We come up with a news story, think of a pithy question, and you supply wrong answers only. Today, reports in the Australian Financial Review that a whistleblower inside Suncorp has revealed the insurer has used data about people's ancestry, their religion, even how likely they were to eat yogurt. Yogurt. To determine how much to charge them for house and car insurance. Apparently, the insurer figured out that people with lower yogurt consumption, people who don't eat a lot of yogurt, tended to have higher insurance payouts. That is, eating yogurt, if you eat lots of yogurt, it somehow reduces your risk profile. So the model also suggested that people who ate more rice compared with pasta should be charged less. Now, I know that young drivers get charged more and people in flood zones get charged more, but premiums based on whether or not you eat yogurt and whether you prefer pasta to rice? Suncorp's no longer using the modelling, but for wrong answers only, what habits do you have or could you pretend to have that would justify a lower insurance premium, right? What is it about you, something you do, something you don't do, a tendency to avoid certain situations that would reduce your risk profile? And by the way, you can just make it up because the segment is called Wrong Answers Only. Is it about you that you could put on an insurance form to get your premium down? 1-300-222-612, 0467-922-612.
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6: Traffic. An earlier multi-vehicle crash on Roma Street is still causing some issues there. It's in your westbound direction, blocking one of your left lanes there after Countess Street in the city. Also got some debris on the road at the moment, causing delays on the Bruce Highway at Bald Hills. That's affecting your southbound run. Around the CBD, still very slow outbound there on the Pacific Motorway from Woolloongabba through till at least Holland Park West and getting inbound. That's still a bit of a crawl on the Riverside Expressway. That run on the Gateway is still looking pretty heavy. Also northbound from Bracken Ridge, and we've still got delays southbound from Murarrie through till at least Rochdale. It's Paul from ATN, and that is all the latest 612 ABC Brisbane traffic.
5: 8 minutes past five, 19 degrees at Grange, Wakerley it's 19, Capalabar 19, Basin Pocket 18, Meadowbrook 19. At Beerburrum this afternoon, it's just 16 degrees. Gold Coast it's 18, and we're expected to believe that it's actually getting warmer on the Sunshine Coast as the sun goes down. I'm just reading out what it says. It was 16 degrees an hour ago on the Sunshine Coast and now they reckon it's 18 degrees. Make your own inquiries. It is 8 minutes past five right now. So how much yogurt do you actually eat? Yes, you. I don't really want to know, but your insurer might have made an assumption about how much yogurt you're eating when it decides what to charge you for your home and contents premium. It's all very weird. Apparently your yogurt buying habits, your religion, right through to whether you have Greek or Welsh ancestors, is the sort of granular data that the insurer Suncorp was crunching to decide how much to charge you, how much insurance premium was going to cost you. Whistleblowers inside the company were worried the insurer's prediction models could lead to unintentional discrimination. They spoke, the whistleblowers, to the Australian Financial Review journalist James Ayres, who's with you now. You have to tell me, I can't get past the yogurt example. Why would eating yogurt make me less likely to burn my house down accidentally?
7: Hi, Ellen. Thanks for having me on. And yes, it does seem hard to believe, but at Suncorp Farm, it appears the two factors have been linked. Let me explain. Like, what we learned is the company's used data about yogurt consumption in a particular geographic area, along with a whole range of other foods and various other factors, as you mentioned in the introduction, as an input into the predictive pricing models for home and car insurance in that particular area. So it sort of worked like this. Suncorp gets access to these big sets of data from the census and indexes of, you know, spending on goods like yogurt or cereal or whatnot in a certain geographical area. It then matches those up against all of its historical claims in the same area, and it looks for correlations. And if the

0: Data is correlated with claims that's fed into the model and the price. And in the case of yogurt, yeah, surprisingly, you're certainly right about that. A correlation was found. So that then became one of the inputs to calculate the risk of fire in a house. And the result was the historical claims showed areas where families had lower yogurt consumption also had bigger payouts on insurance policies in that area. So the model suggested higher prices for the areas with lower yogurt consumption.
1: I mean, there's correlation and there's coincidence, isn't there? I mean, causation, if you like. You might correlate to that, but it doesn't necessarily suggest if you keep gobbing down the Greek yogurt, you'll somehow get more responsible or less likely to burn the house down or less likely to, I don't know, have something blow up that you're going to make an insurance claim for. How could it possibly have come to that conclusion?
0: Yeah, no, I think you've hit the nail on the head with that one. Like the insurer's not making a causal connection; it's just finding a correlation. Like one of the other ones you mentioned in the introduction there was like, you're right. If more pasta than rice was eaten in an area, that triggers the model to suggest a higher premium be charged for that area. So, look, I can only guess, why the eating habits sort of impact on those historical claims. Like this is sort of speculation, but I mean, perhaps people who eat less yogurt or more pasta are more vulnerable people in more disadvantaged to areas or perhaps those areas therefore a bit rougher and have more crime and therefore they make insurance claims. But I'm only sort of guessing about that. From the insurer's perspective, they're seeing sort of consumption patterns linking them to claims costs and then feeding that through to price, which I think ultimately sort of raises questions about fairness.
1: Yeah, particularly when it starts to get more sinister, you move away from rice and pasta and yogurt and you get into ancestry. And the whistleblowers were telling you that under this modelling that Suncorp apparently was using until February, according to your reporting, but does know more, that people with a Welsh background or a Greek background had historically higher claims. Does that suggest that if you applied for insurance with that ancestry, you were likely to be charged more?
0: I think the issue is if you're in an area where there are more people with that ancestry, and there were also some correlations with the Muslim religion and also areas where there were no religions, if you're living in an area where there are those correlations, then yes, you could have been charged more.
1: Okay, and the Muslim one is particularly troubling and perplexing because if you are an observant Muslim, then you're not drinking alcohol. Surely that reduces your risk of crashing the car or accidentally setting the house on fire while pissed, right?
0: That's a good point. It's a very good point. I mean, I think what it comes down to is whether or not the data is connected to the underlying risk. Like, and I don't, from what you just say there, perhaps this sort of data could be correlated to underlying risk in the opposite way that it was being used. But I'm sort of thinking that perhaps these sort of data sets aren't obviously connected to the underlying risks.
1: No, they're
0: Perhaps it
1: stupid.
0: shouldn't be being used at all.
1: They're stupid. If you've got a Muslim person, an observant Muslim person, who is eating more pasta than rice, because pasta scores lower than rice, and doesn't eat yogurt, they're going to end up with a higher premium than a Sikh person who eats rice and lots of yogurt. I mean, that's just stupid.
0: It doesn't make any sense. And look, as you said in the introduction as well, Ellen, like if you're living, in a bushfire zone or a flood zone, obviously there's risk there for
1: Yes,
0: premiums. And
1: yes.
0: if you're like a young car driver, even if you're a young car driver, maybe you've been found to drive too fast as a generalisation, or you lack experience on the road and you have more crashes and you should pay more. I think people sort of understand that insurance should be priced to risk, but I think like just because they've got access to lots of data sets from the census, whether it be religion or food or whatever, and now you're coming into a sort of age of artificial intelligence where it's easier to crunch these big data sets and possibly find correlations that are there, the companies should be stopping and thinking whether or not it's fair. And that was certainly the view of, some senior academics who work in this area, former APRA head of insurance, Ian Lachlan, who we spoke to as well, Professor Fei Huang, who studies this stuff at UNSW Business School. I mean, they're both really clear that insurers must be focusing on underlying risk and avoiding any data sets that could be exploiting their customers.
1: Hmm.

0: The text line, Ellen and Co, my goodness, this all sounds like artificial insanity gone rogue. Is this actually the 1st of April, says Ian? No, it's not. We're well into August at this stage. You're listening to the Australian Financial Review journalist James Ayres, who spoke to whistleblowers inside Suncorp, which says it stopped using this approach in February. Is there any oversight on how insurers come up with their risk assessments on customers? Are there any rules on this, James?
1: No, there are no specific rules on that. Look, there's been a lot of a focus on the price of insurance. You know, insurance premiums, as your listeners know, have been rising sharply, like for home and cars. Like they're up sort of around about 50% over the last five or six years. There's no regulation on how they price. I mean, even just last week, we had ASIC, the corporate regulator, raising concerns that insurers weren't explaining the reasons for car price insurance policy rises, like the regulator said they should be. And, you know, I think a lot of the reasons for the price rises are reasonable. You know, obviously, as you've seen in southeast Queensland, like there's a lot more hailstorms, there's more floods.
0: Sure, makes sense.
1: Due to climate change, and prices are going up. But I think people need to be able to trust the insurance companies that those price rises are a legitimate thing.
0: And
1: there's already a large amount of problem with people dropping out of insurance coverage, but there's no specific regulation on pricing.
0: And before I let you go, tell the listener about something called the demand model, which insurers use to tell them which customer is likely to switch and which is likely to stay when their premium goes up. That's a bit worrying. Has ASIC taken some action on that sort of pricing?
1: ASIC has taken action in this space against one of the large insurers, Insurance Australia Group, not specifically on the use of demand models per se, although that was sort of an issue in the case, that like a decision is reserved. That related to like allegations that IAG had misled customers about loyalty discounts that were being applied. But on the issue of demand models, you're absolutely right. And we heard about this from Suncorp as well. The insurers are using models relating to like elasticity of demand, which is a concept in economics, but basically how likely you are to switch. So if you're thought to be more likely to switch, you might get a lower price. And if you're a loyal customer and you're thought that you're not likely to switch, then the models might spit out a higher price because you're going to possibly pay it. And that's all feeding these models as well. And I think that sort of raises similar questions to what we were talking about, those other data sets, as well are relating to fairness. Like a lot of companies do modelling about customer loyalty and propensity to sort of leave. That's not necessarily a problem per se, but like if you're less likely to switch insurers due to some factor, like perhaps you don't speak English well or you're a recent immigrant, you know, whatever, like is it fair that you're being charged more at renewal because of some sort of like loyalty or propensity you might have to say? Yeah. I think the argument can be made pretty strongly that's not fair and that does not meet community expectations around fair insurance pricing.
0: Astonishing story. Thanks for telling us about it.
1: Oh, no worries, Ellen. Thank you very much for having me on.
0: James Ayres, he's the Australian Financial Review journalist, reporting today that Suncorp, according to whistleblowers, had been using this system of coming up with its premiums based on a whole heap of really weird things like how much yogurt people ate, whether they ate pasta or they were more likely to eat rice, whether they had a Greek or Welsh background, and which god they worshipped. For wrong answers only after 5:30, what habits do you have? What do you eat? What do you do? What do you not do that you could pretend to have or eat or do to lower your insurance premium? What should be counted in lowering your insurance premium? What would you enter on the form to give the impression you are a low-risk individual whose premium should be rock bottom? 1-300-222-612, 0467-922-612. Listen to this from Mark. He's going to replace the airbags in his car with yogurt. That's it. That's what he learnt in the last 10 minutes. Good on you, Mark.
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0: Did you watch the Logies last night?

0: it's always an, it's a long night. It's a long night, isn't it? It's a Sunday night, and you've got to wait around till just about midnight to find out who gets the gold one. Andrew Denton, perhaps after you went to sleep, was inducted into the Logies Hall of Fame alongside the actor Deborah Mailman and the Seven drama A Country Practice. Denton, of course, a producer and writer known for being one of the creators of The Gruen Transfer. If you're old enough, you might remember him hosting shows like Enough Rope with Andrew Denton, Hungry Beast. There was actually a show, children, called Blah Blah Blah that did very well for a time. Another called The Money or the Gun. This ringing any bells? More recently, he's been an advocate for voluntary assisted dying. Andrew hasn't been to a Logies presentation in almost two decades. He hosted the awards ceremony back in 1999, where he sat on the lap of James Packer, then chief executive. He hosted again in 2000. If you didn't stay up past 10:30 to hear Andrew Denton's speech, here is some of what you missed.
1: I am a stage five celebrity, and I'm sure you know the five stages of show business. If you don't, I'll take you through them. Who's Andrew Denton? Get me Andrew Denton. Get me someone like Andrew Denton. Get me a young Andrew Denton. Who's Andrew Denton? So, speaking as a stage five celebrity tonight, I'm delighted to be inducted into the Hall of Honour alongside such people as Magda, John Clark, my great hero, and hello, Lauren. Gra Gra, Bert, Hoagz, Gandhi, Joan of Arc, all of these... all of these great names. Though it is a bit weird being back in the Logies room and, you know, as you now know, the last time I was here, I did lap dance James Packer, and it was very exciting for me, but did he call once? Did he send flowers? Nothing. I felt cheap. Lesson learned. A quick sidebar to our national broadcasters. If you ever need somebody to man the barricades if they come and try to shut you down, I'm your man. You know, I've had a lot of interesting moments in my career, some exhilarating, some excruciating, but they all tend to fade. What doesn't fade are the friendships, and I'm deeply grateful for the friendships that I've had and kept over all these years. Before I bugger back to the outhouse of obscurity, I'd just like to share a few valuable things I learnt during my career. The first is, back yourself. If you reckon you might be better than everything else that's out there, you may just be right. The second is, don't be afraid to praise someone else, even if they're your rival or you don't know them. If they nail it, get the contact, text them, or give them a call. And the third is, get ready to fail. It's a part of the creative process. It hurts the time, but trust me, you'll laugh at the scars later in your life. And the final one is, bring the next generation through. There's a great saying, you can't show an artist anything. All you can do is open the door and show them the tightrope. Be that person. Open the door. There are few things more professionally joyful than wishing somebody success without agenda and seeing them achieve it. Be generous, be generous, be generous. You'll be repaid 100 times over. And so, that's it. That's everything I've learned other than never to lap dance James Packer. This award is going to go next to my other one, the trophy for D-grade indoor cricket champions back in 1991, or I will gift it to Donald Trump, because if there is one grifting, lying, sociopathic asshole who needs more bling in the world right now, it's him. Good night, good luck, and may your God go with you. Thank you.

0: Coldplay, a sky full of stars. It's coming up to 28 minutes past five on 612 ABC Brisbane. 1-300-222-612-0467-922-612. Come on, get your thinking caps on. Be funny, be witty, make each other laugh. For wrong answers only, what is your habit? What are your behaviours? What is it that you eat or you don't eat? Something you do, something you don't do, something you've stopped doing that could reduce your insurance premium. It was been revealed that Suncorp was working out insurance premiums based on whether or not people ate yoghurt, which is pretty extraordinary, isn't it? Do you eat yoghurt? If yes, somehow that correlates where you're less likely to burn down the house or have a traffic accident. What is it that you do that you don't do? What could you enter on an insurance form to give the impression you are a low-risk individual whose premiums should be rock bottom? Wrong answers only. Silly answers only, we could say. Jake at Aspley says, I look both ways when I cross the road. I like that. I like that. Jake applies for life insurance. He gives them all he's got high blood pressure. All the people in his family over many generations have had heart attacks at 42, but not Jake. Jake looks both sides before he crosses the road. This is the sort of witticisms I'm looking for. 0467 922 612. Also coming up after the 5:30 bulletin, a blind 96-year-old woman wants to keep living at home. She completes a government application form with 500 questions, and then she's denied the assistance by an AI algorithm. After the 5:30 news, is aged care reform going backwards? And how funny can you be on Wrong Answers Only?
1: Alan Jones was a broadcasting powerhouse. Now he's in court fighting charges of indecent assault and sexual touching. To follow the trial, what's alleged and how it's challenged, search for the Case Law podcast on ABC Listen or wherever you get your podcasts.

0: ABC News. Good afternoon. I'm Jessica van Vonderen. Victorian police are conducting a criminal probe into an alleged sexual assault with several Sydney Swans AFL players part of the investigation. It's understood the alleged incident happened early this morning at a Melbourne hotel where the team was staying. They played Essendon at the nearby MCG yesterday. Club Chief Executive Matthew Pavlich says their own internal inquiry is also underway.
1: We're extremely shocked and disappointed that this has taken place and that the players have found themselves in this situation. We understand the level of interest in the matter and there's going to be lots of speculation, but given it's a police matter right now, that is all that we can say.
0: An extensive police investigation has seen dozens of historical sex assault charges laid against a Brisbane man. Hannah Moon reports.
2: The 67-year-old man is alleged to have sexually assaulted five girls aged in their preteens and teens between the early 1970s and late 1980s. Police allege several offences occurred at a bakery in North Brisbane where the man was employed and that the victims were known to him. Amongst the charges are 10 counts of indecent treatment of girls under 16, 9 of girls under 17, and 5 counts of rape. The man was denied police bail and remanded in custody. He's expected to face Brisbane Magistrates Court in September.
0: A coronial inquest has heard a Brisbane mental health unit is still battling critical overcrowding years after a series of tragic patient deaths. Three people died by suicide at the Prince Charles Hospital over a seven-month period in 2023. A two-week inquiry will determine if the facility provided adequate clinical care and whether recent systemic changes are sufficient. A senior psychiatrist testified today that despite recent improvements, the secured ward still faces a major problem with bed capacity. Police witnesses have detailed items found at the property of a North Queensland grazier charged over a deadly shooting in 2022. Chloe Shimicki reports.
3: 63-year-old Darryl Valroy Young has pleaded not guilty to three counts of murder and one count of attempted murder. A Supreme Court trial in Townsville heard from various police witnesses who attended Mr. Young's bogey cattle station after he allegedly shot four people at the station gate. Police witnesses described finding shell casings on either side of the station gate and two rifle cleaning kits inside a truck on the property. The trial has heard the police conducted extensive searches of the property but found no firearm capable of discharging 30-30 rifle cartridges. The trial continues.
0: One Nation claims one of its staffers was assaulted at the recent Brisbane Ecker. Spokesman James Ashby says the woman in her 60s was on her way to the party's stall last Friday when she was verbally abused by three women and a man and then punched. He's told 4BC she suffered a broken rib and bruising and was released from hospital over the weekend. Mr. Ashby says he believes the woman was targeted due to her One Nation shirt. The Queensland Police Service says it's aware of the allegation but hasn't had a formal complaint. Queensland Police say the prosecution of a man over an alleged fake wartime record is a highly unusual legal action. The 79-year-old from Daylesford is accused of wearing replica military decorations to a memorial service in the Wide Bay Burnett in 2024. He gave a commemorative speech detailing a combat deployment to Vietnam, despite never serving overseas. Inspector Grant Marcus says protecting genuine veterans is vital.
4: So impersonating an Australian Defence Force member who has served in global conflict is a serious offence and can really take understandably great cause and concern to the veterans in our community. So these are two quite unique charges. Police taking action against offences under the Defence Act, quite rare.
0: Queensland's weather, scattered showers tomorrow in the Channel Country and in the east and adjacent interior. They'll be widespread at times about the Sunshine Coast. Mostly fine elsewhere. Brisbane, 13 to 21 degrees. The Sunshine Coast, 13 to 20. The Gold Coast, 12 to 21. And Ipswich, 8 to 22. 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
1: Roger Miller here on PM at 6:05. Sydney Swans player is under investigation for an alleged sexual assault in a Melbourne hotel. The Northern Territory government announces plans to build two new prisons for 1,400 inmates. And a first-hand account of the terrifying moment a huge earthquake hit the Indonesian island of Flores.
2: I was really, really, like, completely out of my mind because I could see the massive shake of my house left to right, and then without any stop. It was so a shocking moment, I don't know.
1: Please join me for PM just after the 6 o'clock news.
3: Around the Brisbane CBD area, still very heavy at the moment on the Riverside Expressway. You do have a slow run there in each direction. Once you're in the CBD, it is still slow there outbound on Hale Street, Countess Street, and plenty of delays at the moment in each direction on Milton Road and also Corro Drive. We've got Gregory Terrace closed past the Brisbane Showgrounds there. It is causing delays onto Brunswick Street, also on Bowen Bridge Road at the moment. And around the Gateway Motorway, things still pretty slow there northbound from Bracken Ridge and still slow southbound from Murarrie. It's Paul from ATN with all the latest 612 ABC. Brisbane traffic.
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5: Wrong answers only.
4: I'm still scratching my head at you about the fact that Suncorp Insurance right through until February this year, according to whistleblowers who spoke to the Australian Financial Review, Suncorp had been using data about how much yogurt you eat to determine your insurance profile. Apparently, people who eat more yogurt in areas where there is more yogurt eating make fewer insurance claims. Apparently, people who eat rice are less likely to claim on their insurance than people who eat pasta. If you have a Welsh background, bow-bow. If you have a Greek background, bad news. Apparently, if you have an Islamic background as well, that's not great either. Slightly confusing because you'd think not drinking alcohol, which would suggest you're less likely to have a car crash or set the house on fire while you're pissed. But nevertheless, Suncorp is no longer using the computer modelling. But if they were, what would you tell them on the insurance form to give the impression that you are a low-risk individual whose premium should be rock bottom? What would you say you eat? What would you say you don't eat? What is it that you say you do or you've stopped doing to reduce your insurance premium? 1-300-222-612, 0467-922-612. Wrong answers only, a prize from the cupboard. Please be witty. Trevor Gould, to get you in the mood. Trevor says, I put the toilet seat down. My personal injury risk has reduced considerably.
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4: Last year, the government introduced its once-in-a-generation reforms of aged care following recommendations from the Royal Commission. But Australians waiting for funded aged care continue to deteriorate or die while waiting in that queue. On Four Corners tonight, you'll meet Audrey and her daughter, Jan. Audrey, you will learn, is 96 years old. She's blind. She lives at home by herself, and she's been waiting and waiting for the call for help to be answered.
7: They say they want to keep you in your home, but why are they making it so damned hard?
8: I don't think this government actually realises the pressure and the stress that it's putting on the elderly and the people around them.
4: ABC reporter Anne Connolly is going to bring you the story. She's here to tell you about it now. Tell me about that family. Why is it so hard for Audrey to stay at home?
9: Well, actually, Ellen, that is a story about Audrey's assessment by an algorithm, which is how aged care assessments are done now since the government introduced its reforms at the end of last year. So this is for aged care at home. Audrey was already getting an aged care package and she'd been assigned it 12 years ago and she'd been living successfully at home. And then her provider increased their rates from $90 an hour to $115 an hour. So she

0: lost care. So her daughter then decided that she should be reassessed because during that time she'd actually gone completely blind, whereas she previously had some vision issues. She was assessed by the algorithm and it knocked her back. And it's a story that we're hearing from a lot of people and it's part of the Four Corners we're running tonight.
1: Who knew? There's an algorithm behind assessments for in-home care. Why was it introduced, Anne?
0: Well, the Royal Commission said they wanted a single assessment scheme where it was be streamlined, but there was never ever a mention of an algorithm. However, both Coalition and Labor have always supported it. They say, well, the Labor government at the moment says the reason they introduced it is they want consistency. They want people with similar needs getting the right similar funding. They say that under the old system that people were being overfunded, that they believed that the assessors assessing them would empathise too much with the elderly person and give them too much. They say there was $4 billion in unspent funds. Now, that is true. Now, people in the sector say that has to be considered along with this, that those people were told to hang on to funds for a rainy day because there's nothing else. Also, they needed it to save up for their home modifications and assistive technology at home, wheelchairs, etc. So now what the people on the ground are saying is the algorithm is actually not giving enough care. So it's gone the other way around. And 1,000 people have already tried to appeal the outcome in the first 5 months of operation, which is about six times the number of people who appealed it in the entire financial year before the reforms. There's an ombudsman investigation into it, and even the government has allocated another $18 million in the budget to review the algorithm and the tool or questionnaire that goes with it.
1: I see. So the humans were too kind-hearted. They were allocating too much money and the government knew that because the money wasn't being spent. But what is the algorithm actually missing when it assesses people, particularly when it assesses Audrey, for example? What did it miss?
0: Well, we've had the expert, the leading expert in Australia, Professor Kathy Eager, unravel the whole algorithm, and she has told us exactly what is wrong with it. I mean, in the first instance, you've got over 500 questions in the questionnaire that goes into the algorithm. Well, the vast majority of the responses don't actually go into the algorithm. It's only a very small amount. There's also free text boxes where the assessor would record clinical and social notes about any number of things. That is completely ignored by the algorithm. Kathy Eager has been able to, and it's all written in the rules, what does go into the algorithm, and it's mainly mobility issues. And what she says is the problem with that is things like cognitive decline, frailty, mental health problems, carer stress, any number of things which might be the main reason why that person needs care is accounted by the algorithm, but far too late. So the model doesn't give it the weight that it requires, and therefore those things don't affect it properly and enough for it to make a difference, and that's where it's falling down, in her opinion.
1: Yeah, fantastic reporting. Anne Connolly with you, ABC reporter who's presenting Four Corners tonight. So many know the story, don't they? People, elderly people waiting to have their aged care package to age at home approved. What's the hold up? Why aren't they getting the support they need to age at home? We know that's the best situation if people can age at home for them to remain at home. It's cheaper, it's better for them. There's this algorithm is what has been uncovered. The Minister, Federal Minister for Aged Care, Senior Sam Ray, got about 30 seconds till the line drops out. Anne, what's the response from government?
0: He says he doesn't see a problem with the algorithm, despite, you know, the many reviews into it. But they are under pressure because, as you've mentioned, 100,000 people waiting to be assessed, 100,000 people waiting for the actual package that has already been approved, and a lot of people dying in that time. So there's a lot of concern about what's happening, and it'll be interesting to see what happens in Parliament tomorrow.
1: Thank you so much, Anne. We'll wait to see. Yeah, the federal politicians are in Canberra and no doubt we'll have some response to that excellent reporting from Anne Connolly. Four Corners tonight at 8:30 p.m. on ABC TV and on iView. It's called The Waiting Game. Sadly, a very appropriate title for what a lot of people go through. It is 5:45. Let's check the traffic conditions.
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3: Traffic. Around the Brisbane CBD area, still very heavy at the moment on the Riverside Expressway. You do have a slow run there in each direction. Once you're in the CBD, it is still slow there outbound on Hale Street, Countess Street, and plenty of delays at the moment in each direction on Milton Road and also Corro Drive. We've got Gregory Terrace closed past the Brisbane Showgrounds there. It is causing delays onto Brunswick Street, also on Bowen Bridge Road at the moment. And around the Gateway Motorway, things still pretty slow there northbound from Brackenridge and still slow southbound from Murarrie. It's Paul from ATN with all the latest. 6:12 ABC Brisbane traffic.
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6: Wrong answers only.
1: This is the segment Graham on the text line loves to hate, the rest of you love. We come up with a news story, we think up a pithy question to which you supply the wrong answer only. Today, the Financial Review reports whistleblower concerns inside Suncorp that the insurer has been using data about people's ancestry, religion, even how likely they are to eat yoghurt, to determine how much to charge them for house and car insurance. Yes, apparently the insurer had figured out that people with lower yogurt consumption tended to have higher insurance payouts. That is, eating yogurt somehow reduced their risk profile. Eating yogurt in a suburb made you less likely to have a car accident. You meant you were less likely to burn the house down. The model, insane as it seems, decided that areas that ate more rice compared to pasta were also a lower risk and should be charged less in premiums. It got weirder. People with a Greek background or whose ancestors hailed from Wales were considered to be higher risk customers. Suncorp says it stopped using the computer modelling for wrong answers only. What habit do you have or could you pretend to have to justify a lower insurance premium? Is it something you eat, something you no longer eat, something you do, something you've stopped doing that could reduce your insurance premium? Wrong answers only. Roll up, 1-300-222-612. Use your imagination. Imagine the insurance form. What are you writing down to prove that you're a low risk and you should be charged less on your insurance premium? Lindley, you're first out the gates from Augustine Heights. What would you say?
7: Okay, so two things. My health insurance, lower blood pressure because I have a cat.
1: Ah, so stroking the cat reduces your blood pressure?
7: Correct. Mm-hmm. And also my car insurance because I'm far too lazy to go out at night anymore. So if anybody asks me to go out for dinner, I'll say, no, let's do lunch instead. So it's much safer not driving in the daylight rather than after dark.
1: So in short, you're boring.
7: I'm embracing boring, Ellen. Mm-hmm. Much safer, much safer.
1: I'm lost in admiration. Don't take it as a criticism.
7: So definitely, yeah, just be boring. And yeah. I think I should get my insurance for nothing, frankly.
1: Absolutely. All those risk-taking people out there, and Lindley and I are sitting at home being boring, perfectly happy with it too. Why should we pay for the others? Penny at Everton Hills, why should you get a lower insurance premium? Wrong answers only.
8: I could just stay at home and not go out.
1: You would be happy with that, Penny?
4: I work full time, so it would be tricky. But if I did, I could maybe just light little fires while I'm here and see if the insurance company is happy with that.
1: So you get the premium down and then you'd engage in some sort of guerrilla action.
4: To do something, wouldn't
1: I? Yes, to keep yourself amused, which would then drive the premium back up. Yeah, swings and roundabouts. I see your point. Tom's at Tambourine this afternoon. Tom, you are a reformed risk taker. What is it that you used to do that you've stopped doing?
8: Oh, well, Ellen, yeah, because I was scared of giving myself a brain hemorrhage, so I no longer pick my nose.
1: You used to be a nose picker?
8: Oh, of course. Everyone was, at least when they were 3 or 4 years old.
1: But how recently did you reform, Tom?
8: Oh, a couple of weeks.
1: How's it going?
8: It's going well so far. Yeah. Yes. But I'm also of Welsh background, so that's a bit scary too.
1: Yeah, right. So you need a few extra points and you could get them by saying, look, I'm not shoving my finger up my nose anymore and that's got to reduce my risk.
8: Exactly. No brain hemorrhages for me.
1: Yeah, very good. Tom at Tambourine. Very honest about it too. I think you do need a certain degree of honesty about the sorts of behaviours that you used to have, particularly if you're boasting that you reformed. 1-300-222-612-0467-922-612. Wrong answers only. It turns out Suncorp Insurance was charging lower premiums to people who lived in areas where there was a lot of yogurt eating going on, charged lower premiums to people who ate more rice than pasta. What is it that you eat or don't eat? What is it that you do or don't do or have stopped doing that could be a slim excuse to reduce your insurance premium? Listen to this from Simon at Doolandella. I stand by the barbecue chooks for 6 hours to get them on special for cheap car insurance. Chris at Tin Can Bay says, imagine you're reading this, we hardly ever use explosives at home. A lot of self-control there. We hardly ever use explosives at home. Dominic says, I ferment my own yogurt. So not only a yogurt eater, a yogurt maker, that's got to count for something. 6:08. Patty the truckie, what is it that you do that should reduce your insurance premium?
9: Well, mate, the home fire suppression system, it's yogurt charged.
1: So you don't use water or any fire suppression, you just have yogurt coming out of the sprinklers?
9: Yeah, full on yogurt, mate. She's a gusher when it goes off. And for wife, she makes me drink nothing but pineapple juice.
1: No alcohol for you. You're just drinking pineapple juice. And if there is a fire or there's a bit of smoke coming off the stove, yogurt everywhere.
9: That's it. And the funny thing is that I'd have to make sure, though, that I don't tell the insurance company that I've got a cousin named.
1: I think that's enough from you. To reduce my home insurance, I've dug up and thrown away all my Welsh leeks along with my Welsh daffodils, says Simon, which is indeed a Welsh name, to be sure. Rose says, I always eat a spoonful of Milo straight from the tin before making Milo to make sure it's okay. Surely that should reduce my premium. That's right. If any weevils got in there, any nasty bits and pieces, she's going to see it before it hits the drink. That's very good. She's going to make sure she's not eating weevils. She's having a good look at the Milo before she takes it down. Mixed at Brookfield this afternoon. What is it that you do that should reduce your insurance premium?
10: I think that I'm a rare breed, and so therefore, as I strawberry blonde / ginger / auburn blaze, through the trauma of just being one of those type personnel, we should have a reduced premium.
1: Because you're a ginger, because you're a ranger, you reckon you should get a discount just on that?
10: Just based on that.
1: I'm not hearing any real reason for that. Are rangers less likely to have car accidents, do you think, Mick?
10: Absolutely. You never hear us on the news in a car accident.
1: Very true, very true. Anecdotal, but it could be true. To reduce my... I've cut back on cabbage and onion eating to slow down the flatulence, says Robbie at Fernvale. Well, that's true. I suppose that's a risky behaviour, isn't it? Gosh, only knows what happens if you have an attack of flatulence in certain situations. It could get hairy for you, couldn't it? And if you can dial that down a little bit, that could only be to the better. Mark is on the line this afternoon from Coolum. What is it that you do that makes you safer, do you think, less of a risk?
11: I reckon Pat the truckie would like this. I know what an indicator is and I use them on roundabouts.
1: No. Explain how you do it.
11: Well, I always thought that, you know, as you come into the roundabout, that funny thing on the right on

0: non-European cars, you flick it down. So when you're turning right, it works. It tells people you're turning right.
1: And are you a one indicator or a two indicator at the roundabout? Do you indicate to get on and then indicate to get off?
0: If I'm going right, I indicate for both. If I'm going straight ahead, I indicate once.
1: You are our winner. That is extraordinary. There is nobody over the age of 17 who still remembers that rule. That's definitely got to reduce your car insurance at least. Thank you very much, Mark. You're our winner this afternoon and very safe. I'd drive with you any day.
0: Particularly on the coast where there seems to be more roundabouts than anywhere else in the world.
1: That could be true as well.
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3: Traffic. That run on the Riverside Expressway is still looking pretty slow getting inbound. There are delays there from after the Captain Cook Bridge, and also still a bit slow the Savo on at Milton Road and also Coro Drive, and getting outbound there, Hale Street, and then also Countess Street. They're having some ongoing delays. It is still a bit slow around the Brisbane Showgrounds area. We've got Gregory Terrace closed in each direction, so it is a bit slow there getting onto Brunswick Street and also Bowen Bridge Road. That run Gympie Road still a little slow, also mostly northbound through Kedron and Chermside. Most of the Gateway Motorway not looking too bad, just some minor delay still northbound from Bracken Ridge. It's Paul from ATN, and that is all the latest 612 ABC Brisbane traffic.
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1: Coming up to 3 minutes to six on 612 ABC Brisbane, Kelly Higgins-Devine is in with Evenings.
6: Ellen Fanning.
1: How are you?
6: Smart Casual in about an hour and a half's time.
1: Check.
6: So, question tonight, nomophobia is the fear of what?
1: Say it again.
6: Nomophobia.
1: Noma.
6: Yep. Is it your own name, peanut butter, or fear of being without a mobile phone? Where's your heart taking you?
1: Phone.
6: Ooh, okay. You'll find out in a minute. You often hear about actors working with dialect coaches or voice coaches. What do they actually do? Like, I understand
1: who?
6: An actor.
1: Yeah.
6: If you had,
1: if you had to pretend
6: so
1: to be Irish,
6: studio,
1: or you had to be Scottish, you'd need a voice coach.
6: You would. Okay. But what do they do? We're going to find out tonight with a word in your ear. Raleigh Sussex has found a voice coach, and we're going to talk to her about what do you do and how hard is it? For example, if I talk like this all the time, I probably wouldn't get a job at the ABC. Even if I was saying exactly the same thing I'm saying usually.
1: Mm.
6: So voice counts.
1: Well, I used to follow a woman. I had to unfollow her because it was doing me in. And she would say, it's a lovely day. And she would say it in a whole range of different accents. Regional British accents, Canadian, different parts of the United States, Australian, New Zealand. And she was, and you'd think, when she gets to Australia, I'm sure she'll have it wrong. No. And Australia, New Zealand, South Africa, that slight difference in the words.
6: Yes.
1: That was very good, I thought.
6: Nailed it, did she?
1: Yes.
6: So jealous.
1: Yeah.
6: And you're going to hear from an Australian military leader's new book, 100 Ways I Almost Died, which goes into his many missions around the world. And we'll discover how much of survival in war is preparation and how much is just luck.
1: Oh, God.
6: Because he's had a few situations where he's realised later that somebody's had their gun pointed at him.
1: On his side or the other side?
6: No, on the other side, that he saw this sort of glint from a field. It was one of his first sort of missions, and walked into the field a bit later and there was the gun just sitting in the middle of the field.
1: Oh, that's what that glinting thing was.
6: Yeah, and he said you never know how many were aimed at you that you'll never know about.
1: Oh, wow, wow.
6: Yeah.
1: That's a lot. Great conversations.
6: Well, this is a bit of a cough I've got. Maybe I should go home.
1: Yeah. Well, I'm just a little bit jealous of you for having picked AFL as your sport of choice because it's all together with the Broncos situation.
6: You're having no fun, are you?
1: No, no.
6: We're still having fun at the Lions. Come on over.
1: I think I'll go to the Dolphins. I saw this, tell.
6: Yes, yes. Well, we had a spare ticket. So I rang Mr. Austin, knowing he's a big Lions fan, said, do you want to come along, Steve-O? You and I watch some football together, have a beer, talk crap. As we do.
1: Mm.
6: And we did. We had a great time because the Lions won. Yeah, yeah. It wasn't a great game. It was a game that you could have just played.
1: Better than the Broncos.
6: But it was fun. We had a really lovely afternoon.
1: What's nomophobia?
6: It is the fear of being without a mobile.
1: Ah, very good.
6: Well done, you.
1: Very good. I love that. Kelly Higgins-Devine after PM and stuff.
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0: as the woman was targeted due to her One Nation shirt. The Queensland Police Service says it's aware of the allegation, but no formal complaint has been received. In a statement, RNA Chief Executive Brendan Christo said the ECHO organisation will assist police with their inquiries.
1: Several Sydney Swans AFL players have been embroiled in a police investigation into an alleged sexual assault at a Melbourne hotel. Detectives spent the morning searching rooms at the team's accommodation. It comes a day after the Swans beat Essendon at the nearby MCG. Club management says it will cooperate fully with Victorian police and has already handed the matter over to the AFL. A major weekend MasterCard blackout has prompted warnings for Australian shoppers to diversify their payment methods. The technical failure disabled digital wallets, automatic cash withdrawals, and international travel cards for several hours on Saturday afternoon. Monash University Professor Nigel Fair believes consumers must change how they approach digital currency to avoid being caught short again.
2: We need to be prepared. We need to look at where the future of currency and transactions are if we're concerned about a particular card scheme not working.
1: The National Australia Bank's delivered a $1.81 billion statutory net profit for the third quarter. That's up 32% on the same time last year. But mortgage demand is drying up fast. New home loan applications were down 15% following the trend of its major competitors. Medical experts are raising the alarm over a massive immunity gap that's left more than a million Australians highly vulnerable to a resurgence of measles. Caitlin Gribben reports.
3: Measles, a very contagious viral illness, can lead to serious complications like pneumonia and brain inflammation. Australia's eliminated it, but continues to have imported cases in overseas visitors and returning residents. New analysis of 2019 data found 1.7 million Australians are not protected against measles. It says babies not yet eligible for measles immunisations and people aged 42 to 49, 30 to 32 and 25 and 26-year-olds have high measles susceptibility due to generational gaps in immunisation programs. They're being urged to get another measles vaccination.
1: Well, 10 of Australia's most prominent internet personalities have secured a permanent place in history, with the National Film and Sound Archives preserving their digital work. Lily Nothling reports.
4: From musician Tash Sultana, who found global fame uploading bedroom performances, to maths teacher Eddie Wu, who's made his classroom accessible to millions. The latest additions to the National Audiovisual Collection aim to highlight YouTube creators who've contributed in different ways to Australia's cultural storytelling. Collectively, they've amassed more than 84 million subscribers and 36 billion views. 300 videos will be included in the archive, along with their likes, views and comments.
1: To sport, and Queensland's Origin captain thinks a busy schedule drove Billy Slater's sudden decision to quit as Maroons coach. Slater offered few details during last Friday's shock announcement other than to say the time was right after 5 years in charge. There's speculation he's positioning himself to take over the Melbourne Storm. Cameron Munster says Slater has a host of off-field commitments.
5: He's obviously got a plan in place for himself. He lives in Melbourne. He's got his horse, you know, his thoroughbreds, and he's got a great gig, you know, with Channel 9 and does a great job for them. So, you know, he had too much on his plate and, you know, just felt like he wasn't going to be fully in with Queensland. And knowing Billy, if he's not, you know, fully in with something, he won't definitely take it up.
1: To the weather, scattered showers tomorrow in the Channel Country and in the east and adjacent interior. They'll be widespread at times about the Sunshine Coast. Mostly fine elsewhere, Brisbane 13 to 21. A few showers about the southeast on Wednesday and Thursday. Mostly fine for Friday. ABC News.
6: Good evening. Welcome to PM. I'm Barbara Miller, coming to you from Gadigal Land in Sydney. Tonight, Sydney Swans players under investigation for an alleged sexual assault in a Melbourne hotel. Also ahead, the Northern Territory government announces plans to build two new prisons for 1,400 inmates. And a first-hand account of the terrifying moment a huge earthquake hit the Indonesian island of Flores.
7: I was really, really, like, completely out of my mind because I could see the massive shake of my house left to right, and then without any

0: So it was so a shocking moment, I don't know.
1: We'll begin with the AFL, and the CEO of the Sydney Swans, Matthew Pavlidge, says the club is shocked and disappointed by an alleged incident involving several players in Melbourne overnight. Details of what happened remain unclear. Our reporter Oliver Gordon is in Melbourne. Ollie, what do we know so far?
2: Well, not a lot, Barb. These allegations have really rocked the AFL world, and they follow the Sydney Swans' 36-point victory over Essendon at the MCG yesterday afternoon. So after this win, the Sydney Swans team stayed at a hotel across the road from the stadium in East Melbourne. That hotel was called the Pullman. Vision emerged this morning of police carrying evidence bags away from that hotel. And then this afternoon, we saw the Swans issuing a short statement confirming several players were involved in an alleged incident last night. Victoria Police separately issued a statement saying that its detectives are investigating a report of a sexual assault at a hotel in East Melbourne in the early hours of the morning. Then we saw the Sydney Swans chief executive, Matthew Pavlidge, stand up to address the allegations.
3: We're still piecing together exactly what's transpired here and have our own set of internal inquiries ongoing. It's safe to say that we're extremely shocked and disappointed that this has taken place and that the players have found themselves in this situation.
2: This was an incredibly short press conference, Barb. Matthew Pavlidge, the Sydney Swans chief executive, only spoke for less than a minute, and he went on to provide a little bit more information about the case.
3: We understand the level of interest in the matter, and there's going to be lots of speculation, but given it's a police matter right now, that is all that we can say.
4: So was anyone actually arrested?
3: Well, as I said, it's a police matter ongoing. I'm not going to comment any further on it right now.
1: And Ollie, is anything likely to happen to the players allegedly involved here while this investigation proceeds?
2: Well, Barb, we have contacted the AFL and they've provided the following statement, and it doesn't tell us much. It says the club made the AFL aware of the matter, which is currently under Victoria Police investigation. What we're really waiting to see is whether or not these players allegedly involved will be stood down while an investigation continues. The AFL has stood down players facing sexual assault allegations in the past, but it doesn't have a no-fault stand-down policy like the NRL does, where players are banned from playing if they're charged with serious criminal offences. As the police investigation into this matter continues, the AFL season goes on, and any player disqualifications could have an impact on the Swans season, obviously. Their victory on the weekend before this alleged incident secured the Swans the second spot on the ladder and a home qualifying final. That's just weeks away. Before that, the Swans will face North Melbourne in the last game of the home and away season this Sunday. Depending on how this all plays out, these allegations of off-field behaviour could overshadow this group's tilt for a premiership.
1: Oliver Gordon there in Melbourne. Superannuation is shaping up as a new battlefront in federal parliament. In recent days, the Shadow Minister for Housing, Andrew Bragg, and the One Nation leader, Pauline Hanson, have argued the system is failing and should be overhauled. In question time this afternoon, Labour MPs hit back, arguing their opponents want to degrade the scheme. Sean Tarek Goodwin reports.
5: Drawing fresh battle lines in question time, the government launching an attack on the Coalition and One Nation over the possibility of changes to superannuation. Treasurer Jim Chalmers was quick to get on the offensive.
6: We will always back the working people and wages and retirement incomes of people who work for a living in this country. Those opposite will always attack them. They don't support super because they don't support workers. They've made that now very clear.
5: The debate comes after comments made by Pauline Hanson to News 24 on Sunday calling for expanded early access to super savings for medical expenses, house deposits and to cope with the cost of living.
7: I think the whole system is broken, to tell you the truth. Superannuation should be lightened up a bit so people can utilise this money in times of crisis. It is their money.
5: On the Coalition side, Shadow Housing Minister Andrew Bragg last week called the scheme one of the biggest public policy failures since Federation.
8: It hasn't helped the budget and it has not really helped many people get off the pension. What it has done is it has created a huge viper's nest for banks and financiers

0: unions to pilfer, which is why what you saw at the Labor Party conference was now you're going to have super for under-18s and soon you'll have super for cats and dogs.
1: But when asked this morning, opposition leader Angus Taylor reined in the possibility of a major change in the coalition's superannuation policy, hitting out instead at Labor's tax changes.
2: We strongly support superannuation, but we also support investment flexibility in superannuation. And of course, Labor has decided that superannuation is their asset, a national asset, they say, that they'll use for their own purposes. And we've seen that. We've seen that. I mean, taxing unrealised capital gains, making other changes to superannuation.
1: Despite that, no less than seven Labor government ministers rose in question time this afternoon to accuse both the Coalition and One Nation of planning to diminish the scheme. The Prime Minister took the first swing.
3: The Liberals, the Nationals and One Nation all want to decimate Universal Super. Not only do they want to drag Australians back to the past, they want to damage their future as well.
1: He was followed by a conga line of ministers, all painting a picture of a scheme now under threat.
4: Their divisive and dangerous anti-worker and anti-super agenda.
5: The Liberals, Nationals and One Nation are coming after your superannuation.
6: The biggest risk to hard-working Australians' retirements is those sitting opposite.
1: Under the current settings, superannuation can be accessed in times of severe financial hardship and in circumstances of major illness. One Nation MP Barnaby Joyce told the media this morning that's not flexible enough.
7: There are exemptions. I'll give it to you. It's 26 weeks on Social Security is the preamble to that. A lot of these people have got jobs. They're not on Social Security. They've just buying groceries at $70 a bag and trying to pay for intermittent power, which is just reaming them out. They got no money.
1: He said the party is still yet to come up with its official policy platform. The coalition took a proposal to allow people to access super to buy a home to the past two elections. It's also still formulating its suite of policies for the next one, and whether it will pick a fight over super will be a matter for the shadow cabinet.
8: Sean Tarik Goodwin reporting there. The search is continuing in Indonesia for survivors of a magnitude 7.7 earthquake which struck the island of Flores early on Saturday morning. At least 50 people are known to have died and hundreds of buildings have been damaged or destroyed. Powerful aftershocks continue to be felt. Julianus Irwansagur is a tourism operator with the company Flores Traveller. He's based in the west of the island. This morning, he attended a funeral service for one of the victims of the quake.
9: My friend is a driver for tourists in Flores Island, and his wife was hit by the stone of the neighbor's house. She was about to run out of her house, but she didn't notice about the falling of the stone wall from the neighbor's house. And then the families were trying to help, brought her to the hospital. Unfortunately, the hospital was also damaged from the earthquake, and then she was about to be helped, but unfortunately, she was already dead.
8: I'm so sorry to hear that. Are those the kind of stories you're hearing all across the island at the moment?
9: Yeah. So it's really a sad story. I myself also, I have a problem with my voice because I woke up 15 minutes before the earthquake, like 5:40, and then I went to the restroom, and afterwards I went to the kitchen preparing for the school timing for my two sons and also for my wife. And then I immediately, without any signal, the huge massive earthquake hit, and then I didn't know what to do. I only thought about my families, and then I went into the house, even though it was a stupid idea, but I went to shout loudly, and then there came my first son, and then I shouted again because I wasn't able to move, actually, whether it was a good idea to go upstairs, because my family is sleeping upstairs. I have a house with two floors. I was really, really, like, completely out of my mind, and then I was trying to shout again because it was very delayed to see my wife and son appeared. And then you only have one crack. It was on the second floor.

0: right in the room where we slept.
1: Only one crack, but you were panicking that something had happened to them after the earthquake hit.
0: Yeah, sure. Because I could see the massive shake of my house left to right. And then without any stop, it was so shocking moment. I don't know.
1: But can you live in the house? Is it safe?
0: No, unfortunately, no. We are really afraid until now. It's been two nights. We are still sleeping outside because the aftershocks are still continuing. The government saying about there has been more than 900 aftershocks.
1: And Irwan, tell me, I actually found a post of yours. Some people are sort of sitting around and having some food on some blankets and some mattresses. Is that where you're spending the night?
0: Yeah. We put everything out, like pillows, mattresses, and like a big jacket because it's very cold during the night.
1: And of course, Flores Island is one of the places people go to see the Komodo dragon. Tourism is very important, isn't it, for the local economy? You work in tourism. What do you think the immediate future is for you?
0: Yeah, I'm still optimistic that based on the information that we received from the government, this aftershock will last for 2 until 3 months. Sorry, 3 weeks. I'm still very optimistic that this will be over. We are back to normal life again, and then host other guests who come to explore Flores. Yeah, that's my optimism. Hopefully, this will end soon, Barbara.
1: I hope so. You take care and keep your family safe.
0: All right. You too. Thank you so much.
1: That's Julianus Irwan Sagur. He was speaking to me from Western Flores. This is PM. I'm Barbara Miller, filling in for Samantha Donovan. And don't forget, you can hear the program live or catch up anytime on ABC Listen. Firearms advocates, farmers, the Nationals and One Nation are among those lining up to condemn the move by the New South Wales Labor government to become the first state to sign up to the National Gun Buyback Scheme. It was announced in the wake of the Bondi terrorist attack. Beginning in November, compensation will be offered for weapons affected by changes already legislated in New South Wales to the number and type of guns that can be held. Opponents argue the compensation is inadequate, and they say the initiative will do nothing to stop weapons getting into the hands of bad actors. David Bright from Deakin University is a criminologist and psychologist. Does he think the buyback will work?
2: There's no panacea. There's no easy kind of solution that is going to give a guarantee that firearms cannot get into the hands of terrorists or criminals. But there are some steps that can certainly reduce the possibility of that happening, and this is one of them.
1: How does it then stop a firearm getting into the hand of a would-be terrorist if lawful users of guns decide to comply with this scheme and hand back their weapons?
2: So one of the ways that firearms move into what we might call the illicit market or the black market is via theft from licensed firearm owners. And where there are excess stocks of firearms being held by owners, it may be that individuals have them in storage or elsewhere. If they're excess to their requirements, or if they're, you know, if given the law changes in New South Wales and in other places, they are now prohibited firearms, then they can be handed in, and it's one way to ensure that they are not used for criminal or other purposes. Around 2,000 firearms are stolen each year across the country. Often when a firearm is stolen, more than one firearm is stolen. In other words, the statistics suggest that where individuals try to get access to firearms, they get access to more than one, and those firearms can move into the black market.
1: What about the ability these days for weapons to be 3D printed? How does that change the equation?
2: Yeah, Barbara, it changes the equation very significantly. And what we've been seeing over the last decade or so since 3D printed firearms first kind of made their appearance there's been some significant technological advances in the viability and the utility of 3D printed firearms. So going back to the first known 3D printed firearm, which was called the Liberator, that firearm was basically fully 3D printed. It had a nail as the firing pin, but it was it could easily blow up in the hand of the person using it as much as it might do damage to another person. These days, 3D printed firearms are what are called hybrid firearms. So they're partly 3D printed and they're partly made of either metal parts or actual firearm parts. And they're just as lethal, just as viable as a factory-made firearm. So the technology has just advanced significantly, and it is a way for individuals who would otherwise be prohibited from owning, purchasing a firearm, of getting access to firearm in a covert manner. We don't have a good sense of how many are actually out there and how many are potentially being used by criminals or others.
1: We're talking here about how people might access illicit weapons, but it's the case, isn't it, that some people prone to violent extremism go through legal means in accessing weapons and in training with them.
2: Yeah, that's absolutely right. And I think the key learning there is that legitimate firearm clubs and legitimate firearm owners have a role to play in screening individuals who would seek to become members of clubs and screening those individuals to attempt to identify individuals who are attempting to subvert those clubs and use them to get access to firearms for criminal or terrorist purposes.
1: That's David Bright from Deakin University, and his latest book is Illicit Firearms Markets and Organised Crime. Northern Territory Indigenous leaders have condemned plans announced today by the NT government to build two new prisons in Darwin. The government says the new jails are needed because the territory's prisons are dangerously overcrowded. But critics say increasing prison capacity is likely to raise the risk of deaths in custody without reducing crime. Jane Barden reports.
3: By toughening up mandatory sentencing and bail laws, the country Liberals have ensured that the NT's prisons are bursting at the seams. Chief Minister Leah Fanocchiaro says her government will spend $1.9 billion building two new Darwin prisons, a 1,200-bed men's remand facility and a 200-bed women's prison.
4: The downward pressure we're putting on crime is incredibly important. Now, that means more people are in prison because when they do the wrong thing, we hold them accountable.
3: NT Corrections Commissioner Matthew Varley says the new prisons will be built by 2032 and are urgently needed because overcrowding is at crisis levels and prisoner rehabilitation programs can't operate properly.
5: This positions corrections for the future. It gets us away from crisis into capability and helps us position the territory for stronger community safety and better rehabilitation.
3: The Prison Officers United Workers Union Secretary Erin Early has condemned the government's decision to use a private company to both build and run the men's remand jail.
6: Privatisation is about turning a core public sector into a profit-making opportunity for private business.
3: However, Commissioner Matthew Varley says private prisons are working well in other states.
5: There are really good examples in Victoria, WA, New South Wales. The evidence shows that they can be part of a sustainable, integrated and effective system.
3: The NT's incarceration rate is already six times the national average. More than 1% of the NT's population are in jail and 90% are Indigenous people. President of the Criminal Lawyers Association NT, Beth Wild, says there are decades of research which show that more incarceration locks prisoners into a cycle of reoffending.
7: I read the news this morning with a sense of profound disappointment that the government has chosen to invest so much money into the building of a new prison rather than investing in the things that are going to prevent crime occurring in the first place.
3: Darwin Larrakia elder Dr. Richard Fijo says the government is ignoring the recommendations of the 1991 Aboriginal Deaths in Custody Royal Commission that incarceration should be used as a last resort And locking people up doesn't stop crime in the long term.
8: So, you know, you don't have to be a scientist to understand that more imprisonment amounts to more deaths in custody, and that's what the records of deaths in custody are telling us. So why can't we follow the evidence and what these recommendations are telling us, which have taken decades of research to do? And it's been done by Aboriginal people and Aboriginal organisations. We have the experience of our families being in prison. We have our friends, people that I went to school with that are in prison today. People that come out of prison and tell us what's it like in prison. People that are telling us about the overcrowding that exists. And building another prison is just going to create more overcrowding. It just does not make sense.
1: Darwin Lara, Kia Elder, Richard Fijo, and that report by Jane Barden. Concerns are growing for an 18-year-old bushwalker who went missing in a national park south of Sydney 6 days ago. Lily Hooper left her home last week to go hiking in the Natai National Park. Despite the use of helicopters, thermal imaging and an examination of phone tower data, no trace of the young woman has been found. Today, her family spoke about their ordeal. Diana Damjanovic reports.
9: 2SM Radio Breakfast host Tim Webster was fielding calls this morning when a man who said he was the father of missing hiker Lily Hooper wanted to speak publicly for the first time.
10: I'm Lily's dad.
11: You're Lily Hooper's dad?
10: Yeah, I'm Lily Hooper's dad.
9: He was calling the station while on his way to join the search for her in bushland south of Sydney.
10: I've been very quiet. I don't post anything on social media or anything like that. And I thought, well, you know what? I'm just gonna bite the bullet and ring you up this morning, Tim. And I just want everyone out there to just cross their fingers and find it today, mate, because it's getting too long.
9: He says he's not giving up.
10: I just want everyone to cross their fingers. I want to just project energy and love. We're gonna find it today. I'm going back down there now. I'm just putting my boots on. And I just want everyone to throw love and energy because we've got to go and find her. We've got to find this kid.
9: Last Wednesday morning, 18-year-old Lily Hooper left her home in Oakdale, about 85 kilometres southwest of Sydney, for a hike in the Natai National Park. She hasn't been seen since. Her car was found on Wednesday night at the start of the Bonham Peak walking trail. Nick Healy is the deputy commander at the Mossvale State Emergency Service and says his teams have been working in tough conditions.
12: The terrain is incredibly arduous that our teams are encountering. We've had over 200 SES teams deployed, including our specialised bush search and rescue team.
9: The Bonham Peak walking trail is about 16 kilometres long and reaches elevations of up to 528 metres. Detective Chief Inspector Brendan Burney says while concerns are growing, everyone is hoping that Lily's bush skills will keep her alive.
13: We are treating this as a search and rescue operation. Lily is an experienced bushwalker. We're relying on her experience to get her through this ordeal, and we are still hoping that she'll be found alive and safe.
9: Search efforts have been focused on the walking trail, with initial inquiries suggesting that Lily took a photo of herself at the summit of the walk before she vanished. A ground effort was launched today after a weekend of bad weather made the already challenging conditions even more difficult. Aerial searches, phone data monitoring, and the use of thermal imaging have so far found no trace of her. The search for Lily Hooper will continue tomorrow.
1: That's Diana Damjanovic. And that's PM for tonight. I'm Barbara Miller. I'll be with you for the next couple of days, and we'll be back at the same time tomorrow. Have a wonderful evening.

0: ABC News. Good evening, I'm Michael Bausch. One Nation claims one of its staffers was assaulted at the recent Brisbane Ecca. Spokesman James Ashby says the woman in her 60s was on her way to the party's stall last Friday when she was verbally abused by three women and a man and then punched. He's told 4BC she suffered a broken rib and bruising and was released from hospital over the weekend. Mr. Ashby says he believes the woman was targeted due to her One Nation shirt. The Queensland Police Service says it's aware of the allegation but hasn't had a formal complaint. A coronial inquest has heard about critical overcrowding at a Northside Brisbane hospital amid a tragic cluster of patient deaths. Lucy Loram reports.
1: 77-year-old Barry Ellery, 37-year-old Miranda Meyer and 31-year-old Kendall Quick died by suicide at the Prince Charles Hospital over the span of 7 months in 2023. Another two patients severely harmed themselves in the same secured facility in 2023 and 2024. The two-week inquest in Brisbane will probe the adequacy of the care they received and if sufficient changes have been made to improve the public health service. A psychiatrist told the inquest that while improvements had been made since the deaths, the unit still had a major problem with bed capacity.
0: The Anti-Semitism Royal Commission's heard calls for a major peace initiative to unite Jewish and Palestinian Australians to heal deep community divides. Gavin Coote reports.
2: The Commission is examining ways to improve social cohesion and has heard evidence from not-for-profit Rosanna. It's proposing a so-called Constellation program, which would bring together Jewish and Palestinian Australians, along with members of the Lebanese and Syrian diasporas. Rosanna Australia CEO Panos Mazouras says a pilot would involve 18 months of dialogue and building partnerships with the aim of bridging a widening gap.
3: This is possible and this is the time to do it now. The risk is bigger if we don't do it.
2: The organisation is already training Palestinian and Israeli health workers in Australian hospitals.
0: Four meat industry operators have been charged over an alleged multi-million dollar pork racket spanning Queensland and New South Wales. Chelsea Malunga reports.
4: A joint investigation was launched by Queensland's anti-corruption watchdog and New South Wales police. It's alleged four people, all involved in the pork meat industry, deleted millions of dollars in business sales records for almost a decade. Authorities allege the network also smuggled more than $30 million in illicit cash across the border, hidden in interstate freight vehicles. It's further alleged two of the suspects, who are based in Queensland, altered production and best before dates on frozen meat products. They've both been charged with offences including fraud and destroying records.
0: Overseas, the war in Ukraine has hit another deadly peak after a Russian missile raid destroyed a marketplace. Kiev hit back with a major drone strike near Moscow, as Elias Kluwer reports.
5: Russia is continuing to strike at the heart of Ukrainian life, with an aerial assault obliterating a Kyiv market. Another drone and missile strike in eastern Ukraine struck a home, killing two people inside. The Kremlin claims it's been targeting Ukrainian weapons infrastructure, but responding on X, Volodymyr Zelensky, the Ukrainian president, said wherever the Russians can reach with their ballistic missiles, they strike civilian infrastructure. The Russian attacks came as Ukraine launched a lethal aerial assault on a Moscow distribution centre owned by Russian Amazon-like retail giant Wildberries. Kyiv claims the facility was being used as a Russian military logistics base.
0: In rugby league, Queensland's Origin captain says he'd like to see the Maroons offer their vacant coaching job to Cameron Smith. The position is wide open after Billy Slater announced his shock resignation last Friday. Smith was an assistant during the 2022 and 23 campaigns. Cameron Munster says he'd be perfect for the role.
6: It'd be no-brainer, you know, having a chat to Smitty. I'm not too sure if he wants to do it, whether he does or he doesn't, but I'm sure they won't have any bad suitors or anyone that can't do the job. So, yeah, it's an exciting time for Queensland, and whoever takes it up will do a great job.
0: To the weather for Queensland, scattered showers tomorrow in the Channel Country and in the east and adjacent interior, widespread at times about the Sunshine Coast, mostly fine elsewhere. Brisbane's temperature range 13 to 21, the Sunshine Coast 13 to 20, the Gold Coast 12 to 21, Ipswich 8 to 22. A few showers about the southeast on Wednesday and Thursday. 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
10: And a very good evening. Thank you for tuning in to NRL Monday. I'm Andrew Moore, and geez, we're running out of rounds, aren't we? Running out of shows. Just 7 more weeks and it's all over.

0: The Sydney Roosters have emerged at the end of round 24 with a competition lead. Their convincing but narrow win over Penrith back on Thursday night has resulted in them leapfrogging the Panthers into top spot. And I'll be joined tonight for the second half of the show by experienced Penrith forward Scott Sorensen. Plenty to ask Sorrow about this evening. But the Roosters have now won 8 in a row. However, is the best team in the comp right now not the Warriors? Up to third on the table, they have the ability, like very few other teams, to deal with injury. They need a new halfback this week, though, after Luke Metcalf suffered a hamstring injury taking a shot for goal. And Chance Nicol-Klukestar has been suspended for 2 weeks, so the hits keep on coming. But Andrew Webster, the coach, just always seems to have an answer. The Warriors' top three halfbacks are now down. Tanner Boyd, Tamati Martin, and now Luke Metcalf. Which other team could cope with that? They play South Sydney on Saturday in a massive game at Stadium Australia. So what else did we learn on the weekend? I think we learned Cronulla Sutherland cannot challenge for the title without 5'8 Braden Trindle. He suffered a dislocated shoulder while scoring a try against Canberra on Saturday, left the field, and look, to be honest, the Sharks were rudderless without him. They had so many chances to win. Now, Nicho Hynes and Trindle have become a really good combination in the halves, but Trindle's been running the show and doing a brilliant job of it. Nicho in charge? Yeah, not so much. Not sure how long Braden will be out for, but at least he doesn't require surgery and the rehab process has begun. We also learned, I believe, that North Queensland is more than likely to make the finals, but they're going to be nothing more than cannon fodder for whoever they play in an elimination game on that opening weekend. That loss to Parramatta in Sydney on Saturday could possibly cost them a final spot, but they do seemingly have a very easy run home, including the bye this coming week. So they've set themselves up certainly to make the top eight. But, gee, they keep putting in performances like that, and we all remember that game against the Roosters where they conceded 80 points. You know, you're going to go into final series and you're going to be easily beaten. The only team that can catch them is Canterbury-Bankstown, and the Bulldogs were very ordinary in losing to South Sydney on Saturday night. So the Doggies have to win all three remaining games and have the Cowboys lose at least once. So I do find it hard to see Canterbury winning three in a row, but they face in George Illawarra this week, then Penrith at Western Sydney Stadium, who the Doggies did beat earlier this season. Sorry, Scott. And they finish with Brisbane at Stadium Australia. But I think the Cowboys do make it. Can't see them doing anything, though, can you? 1300 361 700 is the number to ring if you'd like to offer a comment or ask a question. That's 1300 361 700. Or you can text me on 0467 920222. That's 0467 920222. Well done, by the way, to bottom of the table, St. George Illawarra. Back-to-back wins for the first time in a year. The Dragons held on yesterday in the game we called to beat the West Tigers. I'll speak with their coach, Dean Young, shortly. And in the NRLW, can any team beat the Sydney Roosters? They scored a 34-20 win over Brisbane in the grand final rematch at Lang Park. 7 wins from 7 games for the Roosters. And the Broncos, now 2 losses on the trot. I'll tell you which team looks like being a serious challenger in the NRLW. And that's the Gold Coast Titans. They look outstanding and had a very convincing win over St. George Illawarra, and they face a massive game on the weekend against the Broncos. And finally, congrats to Parramatta coach Steve Georgialis and his playing group. The Eels' first win of the season on Saturday, knocking over Canterbury-Bankstown. NRL Monday with Andrew Moore, 1300 361 700 is the number to ring, or text me on 0467 920222.
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0: Now, if you have listened to this show or our rugby league coverage, you may know I am a fan of Michael Maguire. I think he's an outstanding coach, even if it's perhaps more on a short-term basis than long-term. In his first year at the club, an incredible premiership win that nobody was expecting. His second NRL premiership, remember, after successfully turning South Sydney around in the mid-2010s. But the massive question is at the moment, what the heck has happened to Brisbane this year? Because it is still a club with incredible talent, And I don't really want to hear the excuse about injuries, because every single club can bemoan the fact that they're suffering injuries. But you look at the players that they had on the field on Saturday against the Warriors: Pat Carrigan, Payne Haas, Xavier Willison, Ezra Mamm, Katoni Staggs, Reece Walsh. Now, they are a very capable team on paper. The players in this Broncos team give up way too easily, and that is damning on them. Inexplicable for a team with this much talent to be running second last with three rounds left. Andrew Johns, who's an immortal, says it looks like the players don't care whether they win or lose. And remember, they've lost 12 of their last 13 games. After the game, I reckon, was the first time I've heard Michael Maguire sound like he's had enough of these terrible below-par performances, and you can't blame him. And I know the media is constantly going after Michael Maguire, but in my view, the players are the ones who need to put their hands up. This is their doing. That's how at least it seems to me from far away. And I understand Madge is the easy target, and he has broad shoulders. But what about the disgraceful defensive efforts from Ezra Mamm? Reece Walsh is one of the shining stars in our game. What's he been doing? No doubt the forward pack has missed the stability and solidarity of Corey Jensen, who has sadly had to medically retire. But that forward pack should still be one of the best in the comp. Xavier Willison, Billy Walters, Payne Haas, Jordan Rickey, Patrick Carrigan. They should be among the best in the competition. They're not. They go missing and they are outplayed week after week. So sure, blame the coach all you want, but these players are showing no pride in the Broncos jersey. They clearly can't wait for the season to end, and that's appeared to be the case for weeks. So over to you, Broncos fans. What is your take on the shortcomings from them this year? 1300 361 700 is the number to ring, or text 0467 920 222. Players, coach, both, let us know at 17 to 7.
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0: Just an update on some injuries. We're told Latrell Mitchell is looking extremely fit and edging closer to return to the South Sydney team. While it's most unlikely he'll be picked tomorrow to play against the Warriors on Saturday, round 26 apparently is a chance. He's been sidelined with various calf issues. Cronulla Sutherland 5'8 Braden Trindle, who I mentioned earlier, does not require surgery after dislocating his shoulder against Canberra. And the Sharks are adamant he will play again this year. That's great news for Cronulla. Good news too for Penrith, with star setter Casey McLean to return on Thursday night against Melbourne. Gee, they missed him in the last 3 weeks. He's been out with a hand injury. But fellow centre Paul Alamotti is now out with a hamstring strain and is unlikely to be back until the finals. While the Storm should have both Jerome Hughes and Harry Grant returning from injury this week against Penrith. And look, it's a tight race to the finish for the ABC Player of the Year. Penrith's Dylan Edwards hasn't changed in the last few weeks. He did return from injury last Thursday against the Roosters, but he does remain in front on 24 points. Now, though, only one ahead of the fast-charging Sydney Roosters prop, Nafahu White. He's up to 23 after another great game against the Panthers, and what a season he's having. Nathan Cleary is third on 22, with now injured Cronulla Sutherland 5'8", Braden Trindle on 21. So three rounds left, and the ABC Player of the Year is completely up for grabs. 1300 361 700 is the open line number, or text 0467 920 222. Been waiting all week for Monday night. Broncos this season is who they are. They stole it last year, should not have beaten Canberra. Warren from Blacktown says, this is the first time I've listened to your program, Andrew. I'm going to listen from now on. Well, good on you, Warren. I hope you enjoy the next 7 weeks, mate. Nice to have you along. I know you were a listener of our rugby league coverage between Thursdays and Sundays. Excuse me. Coming up at 6:45, I'll be joined by the Dragons coach.
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0: Well, the last couple of weeks we've called St George Illawarra games on a Sunday, and the week before they were far too good for Cronulla Sutherland at Jubilee, and then yesterday they looked in a very dominant position, leading the West Tigers 18-6 at half time, and needed to show some resilience at the end to hold on to win 24-22. They

0: did it. Their first back-to-back victories, well, in about a year. I'm sure their coach, Dean Young, is happy with the way this team is progressing late in the season. He's on the line. G'day, Dean. How are you going?
1: Good, thanks.
0: Mate, just watching the effort of your team, and even going back last year, effort was often not the issue, but the way they seem to be putting it together late in the season with, you know, not much to prove other than trying to get off the bottom of the table, are you impressed by what you've seen?
1: Yeah, I'm really happy for the players and our fans, to be honest. It's been a tough year, and the last 2 weeks for the players and the fans to enjoy wins is really nice.
0: We all talk about these young forwards you have and the excitement about what's to come next year with some great purchases, but you talk of the Couchman brothers and Hamish Stewart and Dylan Egan, among others. Jacob Halangahu's been terrific. We've seen the emergence of Jacob Webster playing again yesterday. What about that forward group, Dean, impresses you the most?
1: Yeah, we've got a great group coming through, and they've worked really hard to put themselves in the position to play week in, week out, first grade, and they deserve their spots. And I sort of said earlier in the year, there's a bit of commentary around me thinking about next year and giving young guys an opportunity to blood them, but that's not the case. I've given them an opportunity because they've earned the opportunity through their performances, and it's exciting times for the club next year. But in saying that, we're not sort of focused on next year. We're focused on finishing the year off strong, and we've got some players that are leaving the club, and we want to make this last month the most enjoyable time we can by putting in good performances like we've seen in the last 2 weeks.
0: Well, I'm sure nothing makes a playing group or a coaching staff happier than wins. Have you seen a big change in attitude just with what winning brings in the last fortnight?
1: No, I haven't. Obviously, everyone's happier after a win, but to the staff and to the players' credit, ever since I've taken over, they've come into work, wanting to get better, and that's all I've asked of them. And I think the last two performances are a direct, reflection of the training habits that we've, developed over a 15-week period, and they're starting to get rewarded for that now.
0: Well, what seems to be showing, at least from an outsider looking in, that some teams are just struggling at the moment. It looks like they're sluggish, and the end of a long season, whether they've upped their training as they approach finals or whatever the case may be, they look like they're tired, whereas your team doesn't. It looks like they're playing on fresh legs and with an enthusiasm that I'm sure you've been desperate to see since you took over the role. What do you put that down to?
1: Oh, I think we're good at cycle footy. I think we've got an athletic and fit group at the moment, and we're sort of happy for the ball to be in play a long period of time and to go set for set, and we certainly had to do that yesterday against the Tigers. The Tigers played really well. They completed it nearly 90%. We were at 84, 85, so there wasn't a lot of stoppages, and we think that style of footy suits us, but where we need to get better is, I thought we probably need to play a little bit of football, a bit more football in those cycles, and find an extra effort to have a bit more support or to get into shape and ask a question of the Tigers when they were tired. I thought we completed and we put them in the corner, but I thought we could have, probably had a scoreline of 30-12 if we'll nailing those opportunities.
0: And equally, though, as you say, the Tigers haven't shown a lot of resilience, to be fair, in the last 2 months, but they did yesterday because halftime 18-6, anything could have happened. We didn't know, calling the game, what to expect from West, but they did hang in there and they made you really earn it. And the fact that your side, under a bit of pressure in those last 5-10 minutes, held on, I assume tells us a lot about the character of your playing group.
1: Yeah, I think we've been in the contest in the last probably 15 minutes of a lot of games in the last 8 weeks, and we haven't been quite good enough to get the wins that we would have liked. But I think those experiences and the learnings from our review sessions, how we do things better in those moments, have certainly took on board. And the last 2 weeks, we've been able to come away with the two wins, which has been good.
0: You've had a stack of experience as a player and in a coach's box, but not so much yet as a head coach. Since taking over, what have you found to be the most frustrating thing in terms of results with this team? Because it's only 4 wins on the year. 2 of them have come late and the effort's definitely been there. But are there some games you've walked away frustrated with elements in particular that you haven't been able to execute on the field?
1: Yeah, but I've sort of been in this situation before. My first year at the Cowboys, we lost 10 games in a row that year, and

0: finished second last, I think I was. And, you know, we just stuck to the plan as a coaching group, and the next year we finished third. So I've been in this situation before where things aren't going well, and you just got to keep believing and stick to the process and keep showing the boys that, you know, what you believe in will finally turn the tide. And that experience up there has probably helped me in this situation at the moment. And we sort of haven't been focusing too much on results. It's about how we train, and I think that's held us in good stead now.
1: Well, you do have three games to go, and you've got Canterbury Bankstown this week at the Sydney Football Stadium, and the real chance here to play spoiler against one of your rival clubs. So what is it that you as a coach hope to get out of these 3 weeks?
0: The same thing as I've done every week, is us to perform to our potential, and that's what we're focused on. And, you know, if we win the next three games, that would be great, but if we start focusing on the results or the wins, well, then we're not going to be focused on the right things, which is training well and preparing well and getting the process right. So my message will be loud and clear this week. It'll be get back to, you know, what works for us and making sure that we find improvements from the Tigers games, which there certainly is some of those, which I just touched on.
1: You've got to have some hope. There's got to be a part of you as the competitor that wouldn't mind the chance of avoiding the wooden spoon though, right?
0: No one wants the spoon.
1: No. No. And you've got Bulldogs, Manly, Parramatta to come. It's a tough part of the season in some ways, because with some great purchases for next year and beyond, it means that there are going to have to be roster cuts, and there already have been some. How do you handle that side of things? Because we'd been reading that Daniel Atkinson, one of the purchases for this year, had been given a tap, you can go and look around, and then that may have been revoked. And we saw his probably true value yesterday, filling in for Clint Gutherson at fullback. How do you deal with that side of things, where at some point you're going to have to part company with guys who have been there for a bit?
0: Be honest. That's the best way to handle the situation. And what's been reported is not true. The guys that names were in the media that I got told, Gutherson, Lycan, Kyle, Sully, all these blokes, they haven't been tapped. They're all under contract. And with Sully in that situation, he got told, I think it might have been 3 months ago, that there won't be a contract for him at the club after next year. And he's got a young family, and we care about him. So if he could find a longer-term deal to sort his future out so his family's okay, well, we've given him that permission. But the rest of them run the contract, and from my understanding, they'll all be here next year.
1: Maybe way too early to make a decision, but I am fascinated in what plans you have for Clint Gutherson, because I think the last two or three weeks, he's played as good as I can remember him playing in St George Illawarra Colours since coming over from Parramatta. But you've got Scott Drinkwater coming over as well. Is there any part of the longer-term plans for Gutho that you can share yet?
0: I agree with what you just said before about Gutho's form. I think in the last 3 weeks, he's been our top five players each week, and he's been really good for us. Unfortunately, he didn't get to the game yesterday with a sore knee, so we've got a scan today, and we'll get some more information around that. But Gutho's, you know, he's just a footy player. He just loves and breathes rugby league, and you've seen what sort of competitor he is over a long period of time, and I've had the conversation that he's going to have to play multiple positions next year, and he's okay with that.
1: Yeah, he's heart and soul stuff, isn't he? And he always has been. So
0: I think, you know, when you look at someone's influence on a group or a club, and you'd certainly go to the results and what sort of impact they had on a club, but Gutho's influence has been huge at this club. I know I haven't had a lot of wins since he's been here, but I'm sure his influence will be felt for many years to come because of the way he trains and his positive attitude around the young group that we've got, and he's certainly rubbed off on all of them.
1: All right, Dean Young, appreciate your time this evening. Well done on the progress that this team is clearly making. As you say, whether the results are there or not, they have been the last 2 weeks, and we'll see how it unfolds over the next three. But great for Dragons fans to have some hope, not only for the end of the year, but looking ahead. Thanks for joining us tonight.
0: No worries. Thanks for having me, guys.
2: Who's hot?
1: Who's hot? Well, the Warriors and their coach, Andrew Webster. They have been hot most of the season, and they certainly remain that way. Unlike teams like the Broncos, they don't believe in problems. They just offer solutions. Injuries? Yeah, no problem. Suspensions? No problem. They've put themselves as a club in such a tremendous position. Now, they had a slight hiccup recently against Canterbury Bankstown, but they smashed Penrith a couple of weeks ago, smashed Brisbane on the weekend, and they're equal second now with the Panthers. They are poised to give a real crack to winning the premiership for the first time. They are hot.
2: Who's under the pump?
1: Sorry, don't hate me, but it is Penrith. Now, this time, this team looked like it was going to just run roughshod over the field earlier in the year. But over the last, I want to say, 6 weeks, they've looked sluggish, minus a game in Mudgee against Canberra, where they were brilliant a few weeks ago. But they've looked slow, and you never say that against Penrith. We'll find out shortly from Scott Sorensen whether this has been a case of Ivan Cleary pumping extra training into them. Are they running on tired legs, just gearing up for the finals? They do face Melbourne on Thursday night. As I mentioned earlier, Melbourne has Jerome Hughes and Harry Grant coming back in. So it won't be a gimme, but they're under the pump, the Panthers, to show that they still have their best footy in the tank. Text coming through, 0467. I've just had a complete memory blank. 0467 920 222. That's the one, Andrew, you bullfed. Plenty of you know it, thankfully. Jesse at Albion Park says, "Hey, Maury, love the show and coverage. Great seeing my Dragons get up once again yesterday. Question for Dean." I'm sorry I've just seen this, Jesse. "You instilled so much confidence in the boys, especially the young forwards. What's brought this on, do you believe? They seem to be enjoying their footy." Well, I do think that Dean Young addressed that, Jesse, in the chat by talking about just how happy a group they are. And as I mentioned, there's just, or as he mentioned, there's no real difference in their demeanour, whether they've been beaten or they've won. And so that's an impressive sign, because they do have some very good young forwards, and they're going to be boosted significantly next year. Riley from Bexley, as a Sharks fan, it's incredibly frustrating that we seem to be in an eternal purgatory when we're too good to miss the top eight but never good enough to win the comp. I still have faith in my boys. We've won a lot of games without key players, but I still feel there's something missing from the Sharks I can't quite put my finger on." Well, I can put my finger on it now. It's Braden Trindle in the coming weeks. Other than that, I thought they'd fixed all that stuff. Riley, thank you for your text. Nathan from Dubbo says, "Hi, Andrew. Magistrate Maguire not to blame for the Broncos' lack of pride in perhaps the most revered jersey in the NRL. Definitely so in Queensland. If the players can't put aside any dramas or issues to play for pride on the club and the jumper, that's on them. Melbourne Storm performing better with perhaps the biggest off-field issue of the year with Craig Bellamy's diagnosis. Feels like the Broncos players are just hanging on for Madge to be sacked." Thank you for your text. Good evening, Andrew. Just letting you know that this Saturday, arvo at beautiful Henson Park, it's reunion day for the mighty Newtown Jets. I'd love to be there. How good. It's our last home game there this year, and also the second leg of the Frank Hyde Shield against North Sydney. Usual blue bags / Jets attendees include Phil Sigsworth, with the world's greatest nickname, what's the packeter, Bobby Carnegie, Neil Pringle, Bruce Pickett, Johnny Floyd, Dougie Lucas, Cole Murphy, to name but a few. John from Maroubra, appreciate you letting us know. John, I know you'll have a great day out there. Neil Pringle, I think he was the first player to ever be sin-binned when that rule came into being. 0467 920 222 if you'd like to send a text in the next half hour of the show. We do have news coming up at 7 o'clock, and then Scott Sorensen will join us here in the studio. We'll find out who's buying or selling. Good evening, Maury. Steve from Caloundra. "As a devoted Broncos fan, all your comments are true, but it's not the coach's fault. The Broncos are playing bad. The players must perform or leave if they're not wanting to be there. As Madge said, they are playing for the badge, jersey and club. Every team in the NRL know to go down Ezra Mam's side due to his lack of defensive skills. Just a curious question. Has sports psychology done detailed studies on why players slump so badly, even though they have so much support at their disposal?" Steve, actually, I'll ask Sorrow about that, to see the role they play these days in modern sport. I reckon it's significant. News is next.
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0: ABC News. Good evening, I'm Michael Bausch. An alleged politically motivated assault at the recent Brisbane Ecker has seen a One Nation worker treated in hospital, according to the party. Chelsea Malunga reports.
1: One Nation Chief of Staff James Ashby says the woman was on her way to the One Nation stall at the show last Friday when she was verbally abused by three women and a man and then punched. He's told 4BC she suffered a broken rib and bruising and was released from hospital over the weekend. Mr. Ashby says he believes

0: guilty to 3 counts of murder and 1 count of attempted murder. A Supreme Court trial in Townsville heard from various police witnesses who attended Mr Young's bogey cattle station after he allegedly shot 4 people at the station gate. Police witnesses described finding shell casings on either side of the station gate and 2 rifle cleaning kits inside a truck on the property. The trial has heard the police conducted extensive searches of the property but found no firearm capable of discharging 30-30 rifle cartridges. The trial continues.
1: A coronial inquest has heard a Brisbane mental health unit is still battling critical overcrowding years after a series of tragic patient deaths. 3 people died by suicide at the Prince Charles Hospital over a 7-month period in 2023. A 2-week inquiry will determine if the facility provided adequate clinical care and whether the recent systemic changes are sufficient. A senior psychiatrist testified today that despite recent improvements, the secured ward still faces a major problem with bed capacity. Queensland's Premier has launched a fresh attack on Canberra over a proposed disaster funding overhaul he claims will devastate local councils. The proposed changes will cap the federal emergency repair contribution at 50%. The Commonwealth currently provides an average 64% reimbursement to the states after natural disasters. David Crisafulli says he'll continue to push back to protect ratepayers.
2: No one's asking for the system to be better. We just want what's always been there. And I don't get it. It's not only politically silly, it will send a shiver down the spine of those communities that they will never recover.
1: Queensland's opposition says there's no substance to the state government's latest proposal to harden bail laws. The LNP has promised to legislate mandatory jail time for youths who breach bail by the end of the year, but it's unclear how long they'll stay behind bars and if or when adults will face the same laws. Labor leader Stephen Miles says the entire policy is a public relations exercise.
3: David Crisafulli likes to have a press conference and an announcement and another one today, but there's no follow-up, no follow-through, no delivery, no results. And Queenslanders know the truth of it. They are living it in their communities each and every day.
1: Overseas, the US president has ordered the Pentagon to scale back future joint military drills with Pyongyang to protect his personal relationship with North Korea's leader. Emily Grimenz reports.
4: Donald Trump used a social media post to say he's not happy that the US participates in joint military exercises with South Korea. He referenced his very good relationship with North Korea's Kim Jong-un, who opposes the drills. The US and South Korea are about to begin an 11-day annual joint exercise. Mr. Trump says it's too late to cancel, but called the exercises costly and a hostile signal to North Korea, which he says has been unthreatening and respectful. In the same post, he says South Korea declined to join the US to denuclearise Iran. Emily Grimenz, ABC News, Washington.
1: Queensland's weather, scattered showers tomorrow for the Channel Country and in the east and adjacent interior. They'll be widespread at times about the Sunshine Coast. Mostly fine elsewhere, Brisbane 13 to 21, the Sunshine Coast 13 to 20, the Gold Coast 12 to 21 and at Ipswich 8 to 22. A few showers about the southeast on Wednesday and Thursday, mostly fine for Friday. 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
7: And welcome to the second half of NRL Monday. Andrew Moore with you, about to be joined by Penrith forward Scott Sorensen. Welcome to listeners in some regional areas joining in for the first time. And coming up, who is Scott Sorensen buying or selling? What is wrong with Penrith? Back-to-back losses to top 3 teams, the Warriors and Sydney Roosters. How worried should Panthers fans be, if at all? We'll also hear our producer Ralph Tucker's highlight from the Rugby League coverage across the weekend. And your text messages remain welcome on 0467 920222. In the first half, I spoke with St George Illawarra coach Dean Young after the Dragons' second straight win, and he set the record straight in terms of whether or not there would be a player clean-out at the end of the season.
8: And what's been reported is not

0: through. The guys that names were in the media that I got told, Gutherson, Lycan, Kyle, Sully, all these blokes, they haven't been tapped. They're all under contract. And with Sully in that situation, he got told, I think it might have been 3 months ago, that there won't be a contract for him at the club after next year. And he's got a young family, and we care about him. So if he could find a longer-term deal to sort his future out so his family's okay, well, we've given him that permission. But the rest of them run the contract, and from my understanding, they'll all be here next year.
1: That's Dean Young, with whom I spoke a little earlier tonight. And just before I introduce our co-host, I've got a text here from Lynchy, who says, "Hey, Andrew, Sorrow captained that magnificent Newtown Jets New South Wales Cup premiership winning team of 2019 and is a top bloke. He's certainly that." Hello, Scott Sorensen. Good to see you, mate. Welcome back.
2: Andrew. How are you? How are you going?
1: I'm really, really well, actually. I can't believe there's 3 weeks to go, 7 weeks left of the season. Yeah. I know we've got a World Cup, which is awesome, from October 15, but all of a sudden you get to this time of year and it goes quick. Is it like that as a player?
2: Absolutely. Like you just touched on it before with how many weeks we have left. I guess as a player, you know, you really are just taking it week by week. So to hear it there in person, yeah, it's gone extremely fast, and starting to get to the, I guess, the serious part of the year.
1: Because I, you know, doing our job, calling 3 or 4 games a week, I'm not getting hit by anyone. But around Origin time, you go through a bit of a, it's a bit harder than at other times of the year. But to me, this is the time it races by, because the footy, every game seems to mean something. The weather is going to start getting a little bit warmer. As a player, do you go through those ebbs and flows through a season, the excitement and adrenaline when it all starts, then you're working out what sort of a team you are, then you get to the Origin period. Do you go through a few, you know, a bit of a, more of a grind, and then start to kick again late?
2: Yeah, very much so. It's, I guess, you know, being at Penrith, we've learned a few things over the year, especially during the Origin period, and, you know, young boys coming through getting an opportunity. So much as at times, like I said, it does get challenging and a bit of a grind. There's also, you know, opportunity for young boys to come in and play, and you know, the boys come back from Origin and share their experiences there, and you know, whether that adds to the team or the boy, the team sort of starts to, you know, learn a few things and get its camaraderie back. But yeah, it's definitely been a tough year, but always exciting and motivating, and looking forward to the next few weeks.
1: So let me ask you about the last 2 weeks, Sorrow, because we've called those games. I thought the Warriors outplayed you guys in Auckland, to their credit, and even allowing for that, there was a 10-minute period where you're like, oh, they're going to come and get them, Penrith. Warriors played great footy to beat you, and I thought you guys looked, as I said earlier, a bit sluggish against the Roosters, yet you only got beaten 12-6, so your defence, especially on the goal line, was still like Penrith. But it just looks a little sluggish and a little slow. How do you read it as a player who's been there for 4 premiership wins?
2: Yeah, first and foremost, I'm definitely not taking anything away from the Warriors. I thought they were fantastic. You know, they come out 100 miles an hour and really set the platform. I thought, in terms of James Fisher-Harris and Barnett and the players of the like, Aaron Clark, were very strong for them. And they really, you know, I guess you could say, in a way, punched us in the face. And, you know, they did a brilliant job there in New Zealand.
1: Is Fisher-Harris a better teammate than opposition player, I'd imagine?
2: Very much so, yeah. Yes. You always want him on your team, that's for sure. You know, and then obviously into the Roosters as well, they played a really good game the other night and were very strong defensively as well. You know, so learn a few things from both games. But, yeah, I suppose, you know, we can't be too disappointed. I mean, we've still got fight in us and still going after the game. It's, you know, just, yeah, haven't come away with the result, unfortunately.
1: So how important then are the next 3 weeks? Like, you start on Thursday in Melbourne against the Storm, who are out of it. But they do have a couple of great players coming back in Jerome Hughes and Harry Grant, and there's a rivalry there. You've played in a couple of grand finals in recent years against each other. How important is it now, 3 weeks from the finals, that you guys do start to turn it around and get a few wins under your belt before the finals?
2: Yeah, absolutely. It's very important. Like, obviously, you want to be playing your best footy, and you want everybody to be full of confidence and playing their best footy. You know, we're not a team that needs to change anything or reinvent anything. We just got to sort of find us a little bit more and, you know, nail the opportunities that we set ourselves up with. But unfortunately, we just haven't been doing that of late. So hopefully we can do that. And as you said, we've got a big occasion against Melbourne on Thursday night, and always love coming up against them.
1: One of the big features about watching Penrith, especially live at the ground over the last 6-7 years, the speed of which you guys do everything is simply been better than anyone else. And that speed in the defensive line, it's the speed in which you go about choking the other team to death when it's and you're on the line, you've never panicked if you don't score, you want to get another set, and it might take you 5 or 6 minutes, but when you crack them, you know you've got them. At the moment, it doesn't seem like you're that quick. Is it a case of extra training? Is it a case of just what time of the year we're at? Is it a case of we know the finals are there, we're going to be right, we'll peak for that? Can you put your finger on that, or do you disagree with that assessment?
2: Yeah, I guess being there, Andrew, I don't feel like we're sluggish. You know, you just touched on there that, you know, we sort of grind teams down and I guess sort of strangle teams or suffocate teams is another term. But, you know, we haven't been able to, I guess, put those opportunities in terms of a repeat set or, you know, like kicking into a corner or not giving ourselves...
1: That's the Penrith blueprint.
2: Yeah, the opportunity to do that. And that's probably what's hurting us and what's most disappointing is playing our style of footy. Obviously, as I said before, we're right in the fight and we really go after it. But in terms of around the style we want to play, yeah, probably been hurting ourselves there a little bit.
1: So I said earlier in relation to the Broncos, every team has to deal with injuries. No one's going to feel sorry for you. And you've had Dylan Edwards out. He came back the other day. Casey McLean comes back this week. I think that's huge for you guys with the year he'd been having, the young centre. But you are without co-captain Isaiah Yeo. And I'm interested in how you guys feel that loss, not only on the field during games, but even at training through the week.
2: Yeah, very much so. Like he's... Look, I can't speak highly enough of not just the player of Yoey, but obviously the person, the leadership he brings, the confidence he gives the group. And, like, you know, honestly, it does hurt. And, you know, really feeling for the big fella. He's, you know, really the heart and soul of our team there at Penrith and such a terrific player, terrific leader and such a good bloke. So, obviously, you know, you hurt for one of your own, but he's doing his best and doing everything he can to give himself an opportunity to come back.
1: I ask you this as a senior player who's been around. There's a number of Penrith players on the move at the end of the year, including you. You're one of three Panthers heading to the Perth Bears, for example. Liam Henry and Jack Cole going with you to Perth next year. And I understand the mentality of the modern player. You can put that aside. Let's finish our gig here first. But you've also got a number of your key players who can negotiate elsewhere from November 1. Brian Toto has just signed with the PNG Chiefs after Matt Cameron gave him permission to talk to them. But, you know, you've got some real key players coming off contract from November 1. They can talk to other clubs like Isaiah Yeo and Liam Martin and Nathan Cleary to name but three. Is that something that gets... I'm not going to say does it worry you or affect how you're going, but is it something that players, being curious beasts, do talk about?
2: Yeah, absolutely. We talk about it. I mean, we're with each other every single day, right? And, you know, you build this relationship with each other. You build the relationship with the families, their kids, all the above. So obviously, first and foremost, you care about the person and what they're doing in their decision. But yeah, I suppose we're just at a club with that's obviously had success in the last number of years. And I guess in a way it's always sort of happening every single year. There's one or two that are sort of have to move on because, you know, because of this success and what's happened there and the salary cap, et cetera. So yeah, it is definitely something that we're very open to and speak about. You know, it's not something that you walk in first thing in the morning with your coffee and go, you know, hey, how you going? Where are you signing next year? Anything like that. But, you know, the door's definitely open
1: for
2: the conversation.
1: I forget PNG. No. Let's go.
2: Oh, don't get me wrong. I've tried. Don't worry about that. But
1: I can see you at Cotter's Low.
2: No, look, mate. Look, at the end of the day, you know, you have to do what's right for you and your family. And, you know, there's absolute respect with everyone's decision with those. You know, and I suppose we've kind of had a little bit of experience with it over the last few years.
1: Yeah, you played for Cronulla and Canberra, but you've been so well settled at Penrith over the last, 6 years or so. Does it feel strange? I know you're in the midst of trying to win another premiership, so I, you know, get to know you and your focus is right where it should be. But do you think on a quiet moment, crap, we've only got like 7 weeks left here?
2: Yeah, you know what?
1: Because it's a life change.
2: Yeah, absolutely. It's a huge, huge change. You know, and obviously that's so happy and so settled and so much to focus on in the next few weeks, and it's, you know, the serious part of the year. But I feel like I'm not one to really sit there and think about it. That's just the type of type of person I am. But when people start to talk to me about it get asked questions about it like yourself, then it sort of brings it up and I guess, yeah, it sort of brings the emotions up and, you know, the time where I was, you know, I had to stand up in front of the team and tell them that I was going. You know, I'll be honest, I was very emotional when I had to announce it.
1: That must be hard.
2: But yeah, look, right here and right now, I'm completely honest with you. Yeah, look, it's not something that I'm really thinking about just yet.
1: And you want your last game for Penrith to be another premiership win?
2: Absolutely, that'd be nice.
1: 0467 920 222 if you'd like to send a text message, and in a moment we'll find out who Scott is buying and selling. 0467 920 222 Milo, you've sent this same text about 48 times that I read yesterday. Thanks, mate. Adrian from Windy Townsville says, good evening, Andrew. How do I get to vote for the try of the year, or is that done by a separate panel of people? I'd be surprised if you weren't on that panel, Adrian, but my truthful answer is I have no idea. Saturday night's Cowboys try. Oh, this was Tom Chester. Did you see this one, Sara?
2: No,
1: it was unreal. Touched by 11 players. Should be the try of the year. I agree with you, Adrian. Have a great night. Go the cannon fodder men from the north, from Adrian in a Windy Townsville. Yeah, it was spectacular. In a less than spectacular day for the Cowboys, but that was an amazing try. Pam says, Andrew, totally agree with your thoughts on the Cowboys. I'll be happy if they stay in the top eight. Thanks for a great show. Good on you, Pam. I'm sure they will. I'm sure they will. But that loss against Parramatta didn't help, did it? Also, Drew, Barry Jensen was the first ever player sin bin in the Sydney comp. Was he really the Newtown hooker? Les Boyd was sin bin on the 1972 Aussie Schoolboys Tour of England, although it wasn't officially a sin bin as the sin bin never existed. Boyd sat out for 5 minutes to cool off. Okay, that's a great story. Thank you, Paul. 0467 920 222 all right, in a moment, buying and selling with the great Scott Sorensen. There are four rounds remaining in the NRLW season, with the Sydney Roosters looking like they are kilometres ahead of the field. Round eight begins at Hunter Stadium, 12:45 on Saturday as Newcastle plays the West Tigers. That should be tight. At 3:15, Canterbury Bankstown plays Canberra at Belmore. And at 5:15, St George Illawarra meets North Queensland at the SFS. Then there are three games on Sunday at 11:50. Gold Coast plays Brisbane at Robina Stadium. That should be that should be an awesome game. The Titans have won six in a row and are into second position. The Broncos have lost two in a row and slipped to third, and they remain without their suspended legend, Ali Brigginshaw. At 1:45, the Sydney Roosters will look to remain unbeaten as they play the Warriors at the Sydney Football Stadium. And then the ABC Sport match of the round from 6:15 on Sunday night, the almost down-and-out Cronulla Sutherland Sharks. Sorry, Jada. I was going to text Jada Taylor this morning, but I was too scared. She hates losing as much as anyone I've ever known. But they're up against a Parramatta team fresh off its first win of the season. The game at Shark Park, you'll be able to hear that on local radio with Declan Byrne, Dean Halitau and Bridget Murphy. All right, time to get into Scott Sorensen's wallet.
3: Are you buying or selling?
1: Oh, I love this. You ready to go?
2: Let's go.
1: Okay. This year, as in past years, you have to finish in the top four to win the premiership. Are you buying or selling that?
2: I'm buying that. Yeah, I feel like if you are finishing in the top four, you give yourself such a stronger chance at winning the premiership, definitely.
1: And finishing in the top four, is it even more important to finish top two with the advantages that brings?
2: Definitely, yeah. Just, you know, home ground advantage. You might have to travel, might have to go to New Zealand, for example, this year. I feel like finishing top four, but then finishing in the two, definitely buying that one, Andrew.
1: Yeah, and that's something you guys have to be careful of now that the Warriors are equal with you on points with three rounds to go. And last year you finished sixth after that nightmare start to the year. You reached the prelim. Still, I think you should have beaten Brisbane as the game turned out.
2: That reminded me.
1: No, I'm sorry. But my question, though, is about the effect it has on you physically and mentally to go through one win, two wins, get to a preliminary final. Even if you make the grand final, how much are you going to have left?
2: Oh, definitely. Everyone sort of mentions or talks about, or ex-players or experienced players talking about how important that week is off. And when you live it and it's happening, it really does help you, and it's so beneficial.
1: All right, so you're buying top four or bust. The PNG Chiefs are reportedly confident of signing one of Sam Walker or Nathan Cleary for 2028. Are you buying or selling that would be awesome for the game?
2: No, I'm selling that one, Andrew. I'll be completely honest. I don't feel like either of them are going to go. I feel like both of them will stay where they are.
1: And even we talk about tax-free dollars every time a player deal is mentioned with PNG Chiefs. Nathan Cleary and Sam Walker are not going to be struggling, are they, with their next deals?
2: No, I understand that for sure. But, yeah, I just can't see them, either of them, leaving where they are.
1: Okay. Are you buying or selling Scott Sorensen? Cronulla cannot win the premiership without Braden Trindle.
2: I'm going to say, yeah, I'm going to buy that. I think he's been absolutely outstanding for them this season, and particularly in the last month or so. I feel like he's just so dangerous and such an important part of their team. So, yeah, most definitely.
1: He's become a great leader of their attack.
2: Incredible.
1: Hasn't he?
2: And, you know, to mention, we said me playing for Newtown a few moments ago. He was my half at Newtown. And
1: oh, right.
2: To see where he is now, like, he's done an extraordinary job, and, mate, he's playing some really good footy.
1: I remember when he first started getting regular starts in first grade, I couldn't believe that he was getting preferred to Daniel Atkinson a couple of years ago.
2: Yes.
1: But now, my goodness, he's established himself.
2: Absolutely.
1: Beautifully.
2: Yeah, that Cronulla need him for sure.
1: Yeah, okay. You are to become a Perth Bear next year, as we've discussed. If Sydney can't do it because the Pope's visiting, Perth should host the 2028 Grand Final. Buying or selling?
2: Let's buy it. Let's do it. That'd be fantastic. Absolutely. Yeah, let's do it. And I'd like to be there as well.
1: I'm
2: That'd be
1: take
2: nice.
1: Take your wallet and throw it at the bin. I knew you'd buy it. You have to. You've got
2: to
1: be there.
2: Don't I?
1: So if Perth get it, are you going to be playing in it?
2: I hope so.
1: 2028.
2: I hope so.
1: Second year.
2: That'd be
1: buying
2: incredible.
1: Or selling. This is
2: I'm
1: unofficial.
2: Buying it. I'm going to buy it.
1: Okay.
2: Let's buy it.
1: Good answer.
2: Yeah.
1: And finally, Penrith will win back the Scott Sorensen Connor Watson Cup in the finals. Are you buying that? Penrith Roosters.
2: I think there's a strong possibility, most definitely, after versus them the other night. So, yeah, I'll buy that.
1: You better. Have you sold that? That would have been the biggest headline of the year.
2: I know. No, most definitely.
1: All right.
2: So yeah, I'll buy that.
1: Four buys and one sell.
2: There we go. I had a full wallet today.
1: Yeah, sure. Well, you've signed with the Perth Bears. There you go. Imagine if you'd signed with the Chiefs. You'd be just tossing it around. On the text line, 0467 920 222. Ralph Tucker's director's cut still to come. Dion says, hi, Andrew and Scott. Nice to hear you boys on the show. Enjoy your evening. Have fun, boys. Thank you, Dion. And look, blessed here to work with people like you and Connor Watson and Jada Taylor and Kiana Takarangi, some of the nicest people I've ever met in the world, let alone just in rugby league. Dion is that on social media and here.
2: I appreciate that. Thank you very much.
1: She's an absolute champion, although she follows South.
2: Right, okay.
1: Hey, Maury and Sorrow, do you agree with the comments that Hamish Stewart could make the Kangaroos World Cup squad? That try from Lycan Kingtongia from the Tyrell Sloan kick was brilliant yesterday. Gosh, sure was. Shame Tyrell Sloan is going. He's a weapon. I meant to ask, we ran out of time, Dean Young about Tyrell Sloan, because he has scored 8 tries in his last 8 games and is starting to look very good. But those young forwards at the Dragons, Scott, they're really starting to go beyond potential now.
2: Absolutely.
1: And just be really good.
2: Well, you can just see they're just playing with belief. You know, like they're going out there and playing with confidence. They're playing with belief, and they can see that we're the future, and you know, that's dangerous, and that just builds confidence and builds performance. So they're doing a fantastic job.
1: Do you see Hamish Stewart playing rip footy?
2: I think he's most definitely. It has to be in the frame for sure. He's been sensational for the Dragons this year.
1: So sorry, Andrew, I didn't hear you read out my text. Also slipped on the send button. Milo, you don't have to apologise, mate. All good. G'day, Andrew. Hope you're doing all right. That's the one I read from Milo on the weekend. Milo, you've dead set slipped on that about 78,000 times. 0467 920 222. Andrew, great chat with Scott in regards to what players think about when teammates sign elsewhere, but what is his opinion on a club having a huge form slump when their major marquee player signs a new contract with another club? I know where this is going. Halfway through the season, surely it takes a toll on teammates, from Tiger Tooley.
2: Can you say the question to me again? Sorry, Andrew.
1: When you have a player, a marquee player, and they're talking about Jerome Luai, and you've dealt with that at Penrith, losing Jerome Luai, when he signs a new contract with another club halfway through a season, does it have an effect negatively on teammates?
2: Not necessarily. I feel like if they're, you know, stood up in front of the team, or stood up in front of the boys, and they've said their, you know, their reasons why they're leaving, and you can just tell at the end of the day that they're trying to do the right thing for themselves and their careers, and more importantly, their families. So I don't think it really doesn't have that stronger negative effect because, you know, that's just the way the game is as well these days.
1: Remember, sorry.

0: We interviewed James Fisher-Harris after the week after he announced he was leaving Penrith and signing the next year with the Warriors. And he talked, and like, he's the scariest looking dude on the planet.
1: Yeah.
0: But he talked about the emotion he went through and you guys went through when he made that. That must have been something to be in the room.
2: Most definitely. Because it came at such a shock. Obviously, the important people behind the scenes knew what was happening and what was getting organised. But James, look, he just knew it was going to happen very, very fast and very suddenly. But obviously, he had his mind up made up for a while. And look, he just called the leaders in the room and, you know, obviously shared the news and then had to share the news with the team and was quite emotional because of obviously how many years he'd been with Penrith and the impact he had. And look, respectfully, like, he knew what he brought to the team, most definitely. So, that was huge news and a huge moment. And he's doing a terrific job over at New Zealand now.
0: Well, this is equivalent to our Friday night for most people. We've had 4 days of having fun calling rugby league, talking about footy, hanging with our mates. And our producer, Ralph Tucker, comes up with the director's cut every Monday. This is his choice from the last weekend, Kent.
3: The director's cut.
4: They're running into each other here, the Cowboys. Purdue will grubber over to the left-hand side. Bounces for Tolonghi. He can see the line. There's Parramatta players coming. Cotter, the referee's in the way. They'll kick again. Clifford across field for Braden Burns. He's got one in front of him. The flick pass out the back. Try of the season. Tom Chester in the corner. A couple of kicks, a couple of flick passes. It goes through about 400 sets of hands. And the Cowboys score an amazing try.
0: When Glenn Lauder said that try of the year, I thought, mate, you've made the same mistake I've made 48 times a year, calling it try of the year. Then I saw it. It was an amazing try. Only 3 rounds left of the season. Round 25 begins Thursday night in Melbourne with the Storm hosting out-of-form Penrith. Coverage from 7 with Quentin Hull, Ryan Hoffman and Ian Cohen. Friday night, we're on air from 5.30 on ABC Listen, from 6 p.m. on local radio. Luke Lewis and Alan Tung will join me at Canberra Stadium for the game between Canberra and Brisbane. In the 8 o'clock game, the high-flying Dolphins face Parramatta at Lang Park. Cue to call that with Billy Moore and Zane Bojack. Saturday, Louis, Michael Carayannis and me on air from 2 for the pre-game show at Stadium Australia. 3 o'clock, it's Newcastle against Manly Warringah. We'll call the 5.30 game, which could be match of the round, South Sydney hosting the Warriors. And at 7.30, it's St George Illawarra against Canterbury Bankstown at the SFS. Yes, the Dragons home game at the SFS. Absolute must win for the Bulldogs. Sunday, I'll be with Louis and Matt Elliott at the Sydney Football Stadium. Pre-game show from noon. 2 o'clock, Gold Coast plays Cronulla. Sutherland looking to avoid a third straight defeat. And we'll call the 4 o'clock game between the Roosters, who have won 8 in a row, against the West Tigers, who have lost 8 in a row. That's how round 25 is shaping up. Scott Sorensen, it's whizzed by. Good to see you, mate. Good luck on Thursday. Hope Penrith turn it around quickly and hope we get to see you again soon.
2: I appreciate that. Thank you very much, Andrew.
0: There is Penrith star Scott Sorensen joining us on NRL Monday. We've got news coming up next and then the evening's programs on ABC Local Radio. Stick around for Nightlife with Philip Clark as well. Thank you to Tom. Thank you to Ralphie. Thank you for listening. I'm Andrew Moore. Look forward to doing it again next Monday night. But the footy, it's only 3 sleeps away.
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8: Hello and a very good evening to you. Andrew Moore's enthusiasm for
9: Brisbane.
8: Good evening. I think you're with Kelly Higgins-Devine on 612 ABC Brisbane. Not quite sure what happened then, but there we go. Probably my fault. Indeed. Still, footy season's nearly over and I won't have to do that ridiculous crossover in a few weeks, which will be just blinking marvellous, to be honest. We've got the quiz short casual. It's a short version of a smart casual tonight. If you want to play, get on the phone, 1300 222 612. Your first question tonight. It was on this day in 1980 that 9-week-old Azaria Chamberlain disappeared from her family's tent.

0: had her family been camping. So if it was, if you were around in the 80s, you certainly know this story. It was on this day in 1980 that nine-week-old Azaria Chamberlain disappeared from a tent. Where had her family been camping? If you know the answer, get on the phone and play the quiz tonight, 1300 222 612. Now, tonight's banger or clanger is, look, it's a good one. It's an oldie but a goodie. Now, we had another oldie but goodie on Thursday night, Elvis and In the Ghetto.
1: And a hungry little boy with a running nose plays in the street as the cold wind blows in the ghetto.
0: It was In the Ghetto, but it was still a banger, so it remains to be played. Now, tonight's song on the chopping block was a number one hit in 1961 and recently requested on Songs You Love. But is it still a song you love? Ray Charles recorded it with vocalist Margie Hendrix of the Raelettes. It also won a Grammy for Best R&B Recording, got to number three in Australia. Do you love it, or should this song hit the road, Jack?
2: I guess

0: All right, is that a banger or is it a clanger? Over to you, Queensland. You have to vote to save it or to get rid of it. It's up to you. 0467 922 612. B, if you think it's a banger. C, if you think it's a clanger. And if you clanger it, if there are more votes for clanger than banger, then we never play that song again on the evening's show.
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0: Indeed, it's a shorter version of Smart Casual tonight. I've got 15 questions from memory. Yep, we normally have 20. 15, look, if we get through all 15, it'll be a marvellous thing before we hit 8. We'll get through as many as we can. Last person standing, however, wins the Smart Casual Fridge Magnet tonight. Unless the first person, well, they win it, but the first person through can win one as well. Cheryl at Yorkie's Knob, hello.
6: Hello, Kelly. How are you?
0: Excellent. Now, do you already have I think you've got a fridge magnet coming your way, don't you?
6: I do have a fridge magnet coming my way, so please right. give it to whoever gets it next when I fail.
0: All right. All right. Shall do. Shall do.
6: Right.
0: Okay, did you have a good weekend?
6: Yeah, I had a lovely weekend. Thank you very much. I'm still just asking Lauren about if she made those apple cakes, and she said she hadn't. So anyway, that's down the pipeline.
0: That's okay. She'll make them eventually, don't you worry.
6: She will.
0: I took, for those who know, 612 ABC Brisbane mornings presenter Steve Oster, I took Steve to the footy on Saturday night. It was fun. He and I yelling at different – well, he was actually better than me. I yell at everyone. Steve tends to be a bit more discerning with his sarcasm and his criticism, but no, I'm all in. From the first bounce.
6: I'm sure your voice would have been reverberating right throughout that stadium.
0: Oh, there was a lot of noise. Can I say though, Steve was a little bit taken aback that people no longer applaud when the opposition kicks a goal.
6: Yeah. Well,
0: I mean, why would we? I'm not happy about that. Unless it's a really good goal, then I'm like, oh yeah, sure.
6: Really? No, there's no really good goal.
0: No, there's not. It's even worse when it's a really good one.
6: Exactly.
0: It just hurts more.
6: That's right.
0: Exactly. He thought it was terrible sportsmanship, and I looked around and thought, well, you're the only one. The Suns fans weren't clapping us, that's for sure.
6: Ah, good on you.
0: Indeed. All right, first question tonight. It was on this day in 1980, can you believe that long ago, that nine-week-old Azaria Chamberlain disappeared from her tent. Where had her family been camping?
6: Okay, I'm hoping you're going to be a bit casual on this, but it's either Uluru or Ayers Rock. So yeah.
0: Look, Ayers Rock at the time, I accept either. It was Ayers Rock at the time, now Uluru. So, yeah, police found Azaria's matinee jacket in a dingo's lair at the foot of Ayers Rock. That happened in 1986. Lindy Chamberlain, been in jail on a charge of murder, was released from prison.
6: Uh-huh.
0: All in all, it was a terrible miscarriage of justice and so many of the things that went through as evidence were not good evidence. And
6: Can I just briefly tell you, I used to work for the Northern Territory Government Tourist Bureau at that very time.
0: Oh, really? Do tell.
6: So it was very, very difficult to remain neutral. We would get a lot of phone calls about it and people going, oh, yeah, she did it. And others going, no way, you know. Mm. So it was a bit of both, but, yeah. I will just sit here and be neutral.
0: Well, this is it. But I think, you know, anyone who's had a dingo, a gari nip in your heels knows it, you know.
6: Yes.
0: Can happen.
6: Exactly.
0: Can happen.
6: Exactly.
0: They're wild animals. It's not the dingo's fault, let me say that. They're animals, they do what animals do. But you know, it really was a bit of a witch hunt at the time. When you look back, it was such a witch hunt at the time.
6: Oh, it was terrible. Terrible. Mm. Yeah.
0: Question two. True or false? So you got a 50-50 on this one. Cheryl, one of the moons of Saturn looks like the Death Star from Star Wars due to a massive 130-kilometre wide crater. Is that true or false?
6: Okay, brains trust Kevin. We watch Star Trek and...
0: yes, but this is about a real moon. Is it true or false? He's going true. You're going to go with that? You're feeling confident? It's like, who do you trust? Do you trust him or not?
6: Do I trust you or do I trust Kevin? I'm going to trust my Kevin, so we'll say true.
0: And you should trust Kev. The moon is called Mimas and the crater is called Herschel.
6: Oh, fabulous.
0: Indeed. So we all need to get some really good telescopes and go looking at the moon of Saturn to see this Death Star moon.
6: Yes.
0: Indeed. All right. Now, Cheryl, this is a question about Queensland.
6: Uh-oh.
0: In which Queensland region would you find the town of Montville?
6: Oh, that's up in the hills in, Mullaney. What do you call that?
0: What do you call that? That's the question. You're right, though. You're in the general vicinity.
6: Yeah.
0: What can you see from the top of Montville if you look over the hills?
6: Oh, the Sunshine Coast, like over Maroochydore.
0: Yeah, I'll give you that. Sunshine Coast hinterland. You know where you are. That was the guts of the question. Do you know
6: basically
0: where it is? All right. You're doing very well tonight, Cheryl.
6: Oh, my gosh, I can't believe myself.
0: Now, are we bangering or clangering Hit the Road Jack tonight?
6: Hit the road, Jack.
0: Yeah.
6: Don't you come back, no. I'll banger it.
0: Have to pack the bags and go. That's right, Hit the Road Jack. Don't you come back no more. Indeed, we bangering or are we clangering? It's a banger. There we go. Yep, vote being counted as we speak. Okay, it's happy birthday to Maria McKee, singer, who turned 62 today. Show Me Heaven in 1990 was her biggest hit. Which movie starring Tom Cruise and Nicole Kidman was it from? Now, I think they only did two together.
6: They did three.
0: God. They did three from, I've just remembered the third one. They did three.
6: Kevin's ripping his lips out because he came running and going, oh, my God. Okay, he's
7: using the movie. Love Maria McKee, that song.
0: Yeah, it's a great song. Do you want to hear the song? I'll give you two as a clue. Yeah.
8: Show me heaven.
0: Oh, which one was it?
6: Honey, come on, the movie. Come on, you're on the movie band.
0: They did three. They did the Irish one, they did the car racing one, and they did the weird sex mask one.
6: Oh.

0: Which one of those three was it? I can't remember the one that's not the answer. I can't remember the names of those movies, so I had to give them all weird descriptions.
1: Okay, Kevin and I just, even though that the third option was wow,
0: yeah,
1: we just went no number two, the car racing one.
0: The car racing one. Do you remember what it's called?
1: Days of Thunder.
0: Yes, it is Days of Thunder. Well done.
1: Oh, my God.
0: I'm expecting now for people, and if you would, people who know what those the first one was when, you remember they were an Irish couple, a young Irish couple that got married and, you know, she looked under the bowl at his privates and was like, ooh. I thought, I wonder if that's true. And then.
1: And she still married him. That's weird.
0: She did. I think they were married at the time. I think that was the honeymoon project. They met on Days of Thunder. They had the Irish movie. Which I forget what it was called, and I don't think anyone remembers it was ever made. But then there was the one, the Stanley Kubrick one, where they had the masks. And
1: that was very disturbing. I do remember the masks.
0: Yes. He went around the room thinking no one knew that he was there, he was being super scary, and then there was that scene where they all knew he shouldn't have been there. Yeah.
2: Stanley Kubrick's like that.
1: Yeah, very creepy.
0: Yes, it was. All right, question five. The UK, now speaking of Maria McKee, the UK band Deacon Blue had a hit song that was about Maria McKee. What was it called? Now, Deacon Blue hit song, that narrows it right down. Not just a song, but a hit song. Do you want to hear a bit of this song?
1: Yes, please.
0: Here we go. Indeed. What was it called? Oh, An Eyes Wide Shut was the movie. Thank you very much, Elizabeth.
1: Oh, thank you. Yep, thank you for that.
0: I feel like, Elizabeth, if you would like a fridge magnet for that answer, we're going to give you a call.
1: Because I'm going to think, I'm going to bang my hand on this one because, no, I cannot. No, I normally know my songs really well, but that one I just...
0: You will. You'll hear it and you'll go, oh, my God.
1: But you just played it and I just went... I don't know what that is.
0: Okay. I actually played you part of the answer.
1: Can you play it again?
0: Nah.
1: Please?
0: Nah.
1: Love you. That's okay. That's fine.
0: But you've done brilliantly. That was four in a row. Well done.
1: Thanks, Kelly.
0: Thank you, Cheryl. Cheryl and her wonderful husband, who he's the brains trust in the background. I think we've all got one of those. Now, Jack at Ellerish says, clanging the banger or clang it, it's discriminatory against people named Jack. Never, ever play it again. All right. Well, I can't promise that because it's a really good short song to play when I'm looking for a song to get us to the news. But otherwise, Andrew and Rascal, hello.
3: Hello, Kelly. Did you have a good weekend?
0: Well, the Lions won. So that was good. And I went to a mate's place on the Gold Coast and watched the air show.
3: Oh.
0: I know. They happened to have a fantastic view of the beach. So did that on Friday. And Sunday caught up with two wonderful friends I hadn't seen for a long time. So actually it was a really good weekend. And I got to hold my new nephew, so my great nephew. So it was kind of sweet. Wait,
3: do you want another one yourself now?
0: Oh, God, no. No. I it would take God at this stage. I'm nearly 60. What poor child would want a 60-year-old parent? Goodness. Like, I'd be 80 by the time they were 20. No child needs that. All right, Deacon Blue had a hit song that was about Maria McKee, who turned 62 today. Do you want to hear the song again?
3: Yes, please.
0: Okay, here we go. Cheryl's going to go, you wouldn't play it for me. But you already heard it once.

0: Okay, well, you're a real what? That's the first word.
1: Now, I think the next person's going to have to guess for me.
0: Oh, sorry about that, Andrew.
1: That's okay. Talk to you tomorrow.
0: You too. Yep, Andrew and Rascal off on the evening constitutional. Scotty at Leyburn, hello.
2: Hey, Kelly.

0: going.
1: Good. Oh, now, Far and Away was the first movie. Camilla, thank you. I think Camilla can get a fridge magnet too.
0: What was that silly one about something about Sky? Vanilla.
1: Oh, no, no, Vanilla Sky, yeah, but Nicole wasn't in that one. That was that was actually a very good book too. He actually didn't do too badly. It was just a weird movie.
0: Yeah.
1: It was a very strange movie. Cameron Diaz was in that one.
0: Yeah.
1: What song is it?
0: I think it was Lindy Chamberlain by Lindy didn't like Real Gone Kid.
1: Real Gone Kid is correct.

0: the lead singer of Deacon Blue went to see Maria McKee in a band she was in at the time and wrote that song, Real Gone Kid.
1: Good thing he didn't write it at Ayers Rock when Lindy and Michael were there.
0: This is true. They'd have been all right. Just any kids. Question six. American singer Belinda Carlisle. It was a big day for being born on this date. In 1958, I didn't know she was 10 years older than me.
1: Wow.
0: Makes me feel young. What was the name of the successful 1980s all-girl band she was in? The is right.
1: I'm gonna get it mixed up with. Go-Go's.
0: Yes.
1: I was nearly gonna say Santuzzi's, but
0: no, the Go-Go's.
1: Well, Santuzzi's was what's that up?
0: Shantuzzi's was the Australian band made out of some actresses and some musos. Yeah. They were quite good. Yeah. They were quite good, the Shantuzzi's. They were a fun pub band.
1: Yeah, and Bananarama. See,
0: oh, yes.
1: Three girls at the same time.
0: Yep.
1: Yeah. Still
0: that's
1: got it. Faces stuck to me walk.
0: That's it. Although the Go-Go's played all their own instruments. The Shantuzzi's did. But I'm Your Venus kiddies didn't.
1: Right. You're not going to tell me that Milli Vanilli didn't play their own instruments.
0: I'd never say that. What a terrible thing to say. Yeah. Okay, banger or clanger tonight. I guess if you say so, I have to pack my things and go. Banger or clanger. What do you reckon, Scotty?
1: If it's from Mr. Charles, it's a banger. If it's anyone else ripping it off, no good.
0: All right, so it is a banger tonight. Another vote going to banger. All right. Oh, wait a minute. We're at a mystery question here, Scotty. A bit of Spanish flea. Who am I? I'm going to give you some clues. I thought I'd do something different. Yes, but that's not the answer to the question, unfortunately. I was born on this day in 1943, so that makes me 83 years old. I won my first Oscar for my role in the film Raging Bull and a Best Supporting Actor Oscar for Godfather 2. Do you need more clues?
1: I think it might be Mr. Pacino.
0: I'm going to give you more clues. I've also starred in movies such as Taxi Driver, Meet the Parents, and Goodfellas. I'm known for my collaborations with director Martin Scorsese. I fathered my seventh child in 2023 with my partner, who was 43 years old at the time. Who am I? It's a pair of Pacino's. If Pacino wasn't in the movie, then this bloke was, especially the... Mafia movies.
1: Oh, the Trump hater, De Niro, wants to smash him in the face.
0: Robert De Niro. And the band that you were thinking, who was the third girl group you mentioned?
1: I was thinking of Go-Go's, Shantuzzi's and Bananarama.
0: Bananarama actually had a song called Robert De Niro's Waiting. Should have made that my next question. But I didn't.
1: Is that the next question?
0: No, it's not.
1: Bananarama.
0: Yes. Unfortunately for you, it's not. Can you imagine having a child at 80? That's like wrong. Sorry. I don't mean to judge, but I'm going to judge. That's wrong. Anyway, I don't have to pay for that child.

0: Not my responsibility, so probably none of my business.
1: Put it straight on Centrelink.
0: No, I don't think Robert De Niro's wife's going to be doing that. Okay, you ready for question eight?
1: Not really.
0: All right, let's do it anyway. Nomophobia, N-O-M-O, phobia. Nomophobia is the fear of what? Is it the fear of your own name, the fear of peanut butter, or the fear of being without a mobile phone?
1: It's not peanuts, but that's an anaphylactic thingy. What was the other two?
0: Your own. Is it the fear of your own name or the fear of being without a mobile phone?
1: I reckon it'll be one of them young ones. Can't think. I reckon I'll go mobile phone. It'll be, can't deal without being on social media.
0: Yeah, without a mobile phone. That's it. Fear of being without your mobile phone.
1: You can use a peanut. Well, I'm a peanut on social media, so that's why I was a bit sore.
0: Well, I must admit, I get nomophobia when I'm halfway to work and realise I've left my phone at home. It's like, no, God, no.
1: What about when you're halfway to your phone and you realise you're at work?
0: It's usually with me. It's got glued in my hand, Scotty. Glued in my hand.
1: Yeah.
0: I have to put it down to do this show, and even that sends me, just a little
1: bit
0: panicky.
1: They call you Handy Kelly.
0: That's right. Actually, that's not why they call me that, but moving right along, I've asked them to stop, Scotty.
1: Yes, ma'am.
0: Question nine. It was in August 1908 that Henry Ford's Motor Company built its first car. What was it called?
1: The Model T Ford.
0: It was called the Model T. I thought you might know that one. Did you ever drive one?
1: No.
0: Okay. It was 1908. I was just being a bit facetious then.
1: Oh, don't be facetious, Mikkel.
0: Now, question 10. The Masters Apprentices, the band The Masters Apprentices, they played in Brisbane over the weekend. Yeah.
1: Don't tell me mum that.
0: In which Australian city did they form? And I'll give you a clue, it wasn't Brisbane.
1: I was going to say, because I took mum to go and see Brian Cadd.
0: Ah, yes.
1: And that's when Mr. Farnham accidentally found out he had cancer.
0: Oh, that's not good.
1: But
0: what city did the Masters Apprentices form in?
1: City, right, okay. They're not Melbourne, they're not Sydney.
0: It's a capital city, so I'll give you that.
1: Yeah.
0: Because,
1: Perth,
0: you know.
1: I was too young. Adelaide.
0: Adelaide, going Adelaide?
1: Yeah.
0: And you should.
2: You're going to hear it now, blasting out your radio.
0: Excellent band.
1: I think AC/DC, because AC/DC, they lobbed in Perth.
0: Mm-hmm.
1: Yeah, remember the 90s?
0: Yes, they've got a...
1: Pommies, yeah.
0: Yes, and they have a big statue of Akadaka outside a pub somewhere in Perth, don't they?
1: Don't know. I haven't been to Western Australia, but I know a fair few English people did. Mr. Barnes might have lobbed there to start with.
0: Yeah, Barnesy did. A lot of the music acts of the 60s. They were from Scotland.
1: They were from Melbourne, went up to Sydney, yeah.
0: Mm. Yeah, a lot of our early musicians especially had come over from the UK. They performed as Australians.
1: Annie Dingo and the Boomerangs.
0: I know, I think they were here originally. I'd put money on that, I must admit. Question 11, Scotty.
1: Yes, ma'am.
0: It's happy birthday, actor Shane Porteous, who turns 84 today. He played Dr. Terence Elliott in which long-running Australian TV series?
1: He's that guy that always, the blonde fella that giggles when he talks.
0: Shane Porteous?
1: Yeah, isn't he the one that... He always looks like he's going to laugh when he's speaking.
0: I don't think of him that way, but you might.
1: Oh.
0: He played a doctor, a Dr. Terence Elliott, in which long-running Australian TV series.
1: Was it with old It was at me watching it with Nans. It's not Sons and Daughters. That was about drama. Molly the Wop, Country Practice.
0: Country Practice. God, it took you a while to get there.
1: Yeah, I was thinking of Molly the Wombat.
0: No, Molly was not a wombat.
1: Oh, Molly the vet.
0: It was Fatso the Wombat. And Fatso Molly was not a vet.
1: Molly, yeah,
0: Molly wasn't a vet.
1: Yeah.
0: Molly wasn't a vet. Her husband was on the show was a vet.
1: Yeah. And there was Fatso and thingy, yeah.
0: Yeah, the Country Practice.
1: Sunday night, 7 o'clock.
0: Oh, was it?
1: Yeah, I think so. I had to eat the Yorkshire pudding, all the boiled cabbage.
0: Oh, God.
1: All the roast stuff, and then you had to have a shower.
0: Oh, not worth that, it.
1: And then you go on to bed.
0: Yep. Those were the days.
1: Yeah.
0: Question 12, Scotty.
1: Boiled cabbage. I still miss boiled cabbage.
0: Oh, that reminds me. Steve and I had a Chico roll each. I've got a photo of that I need to put up on social media. It was even worse than I remember. They were awful. No.
1: Chico rolls and dim sims, what you do is you cut them in half before you put them in the fryer and then you get more crusty bits.
0: Yeah, No. I felt like Lauren did after she had her first Chico roll. Just awful. Okay, question 12. Are you ready?
1: Not really.
0: Australian racehorse Black Caviar died on this day. One day shy of her 18th birthday, it was 2024. How many Group 1 races did she win?
1: She was undefeated on... Oh, hang on, was she undefeated or was that... 20... Oh, she won 20... is this in Australia?
0: Yes.
1: Because she won 25 all up, but are you counting the one in England?
0: This is the question is how many Group 1 races did she win? Not races 25. All up. How many Group 1 races did she win?
1: 25 with Mr. Nolan on board riding like a champion.
0: I'm going to say no. But Scotty, you've had an amazing run.
1: 25 races.
0: Yeah, sorry.
1: I didn't listen to questions.
0: I tried to tell you. I tried to tell you, Scotty. Okay, now we've got Elizabeth on the Sunshine Coast. Hi, Elizabeth.
3: Hi, how are you going?
0: Good. Yeah, she won 25 races, but there was only a portion of those that were Group 1 races, and she was undefeated in Group 1 races. And she broke the record of 14 by Kingston Town. How many races did Black Caviar, Group 1 races, did Black Caviar win?
3: I'm pretty sure it was the Australian Sprinter, hey?
0: Yep.
3: I want to say like 14 or 15.
0: Well, she broke the record of 14 by Kingston Town.
3: So maybe 15?
0: 15 is correct. It was 15. Indeed. Now, Elizabeth, you told me Eyes Wide Shut.
3: Yes. It was so bizarre.
0: Yeah, it was, wasn't it? I watched it twice thinking maybe I missed something, but I didn't.
3: I was in high school and it came out and I just remember being shocked by this full-on orgy in a mask shop.
0: Yeah.
3: In Venice.
0: Yeah.
4: ABC News, I'm Thanmaya Navada. The CEO of the Sydney Swans says the AFL club is shocked and disappointed by an alleged incident involving several players in Melbourne overnight, but details of what happened remain unclear. Leanne Wong reports.
5: Swans Chief Executive Matthew Pavlich fronted the media for less than a minute this afternoon, responding to allegations of an incident in East Melbourne involving several of the club's players. He says the club has launched an internal investigation and notified the AFL, but he didn't provide details of the allegation.
6: We're extremely shocked and disappointed.
5: Victoria Police has separately issued a statement confirming detectives are investigating a report of a sexual assault at a hotel on Wellington Parade. The Swans were staying in Melbourne overnight after playing Essendon at the MCG yesterday.
4: A Qantas A380 was cleared to fly passengers from Sydney to the US and back with a large maintenance light left inside its wing. National tourism reporter Christy Sexton-McGrath explains.
7: An Australian Transport Safety Bureau investigation found the 33-centimetre light

0: and the legal limit. The new caps were introduced following the Bondi terrorist attack, but farmers, sporting shooters and gun sellers have reacted angrily, with some calling the rules arbitrary. CEO of the Public Health Association of Australia, Terry Slevin, says the limits are responsible and keep the public safe.
1: Seriously, who needs more than 10 firearms? Any more than that? And of course, the reality is that sometimes there are break-ins and thefts. The more there are, the more that land into that illegal environment.
0: Food delivery operators are now expected to ensure their drivers and riders receive a minimum hourly rate of pay starting at $31. Unions say the new Fair Work Commission order provides a long overdue safety net for people who have traditionally operated as independent contractors. But Louise Izzo from Australian Business Lawyers and Advisors says even further reform is needed.
2: The size of these platforms means it's probably likely they will comply. If they don't, there'll be an avenue for the workers or the Transport Workers Union to bring claims to ensure the pay is rectified. I think the bigger issue is whether the pay is enough.
0: Overseas, at least 7 people have been killed and several injured in a crash at a Hindu temple in the Indian state of Bihar, where a large group of worshippers had gathered to offer prayers to Lord Shiva. An official says more than a dozen people were taken to a government hospital for treatment and the cause of the stampede is still being investigated. According to preliminary reports, an electric wire snapped outside the temple premises, sparking panic. This woman was injured in the incident.
3: Towards the end of the queue, it was too crowded. There was a huge queue and too many people were standing in it. Everyone was pushing each other and the electric pole also fell. There was an electric wire and I got hurt because of that.
0: US President Donald Trump says military exercises with South Korea send an important and hostile signal to North Korea. He's instructed the Pentagon to substantially reduce joint military exercises with long-term ally South Korea, citing the cost of the drills and Seoul's refusal to take part in actions against Iran as the reason. And back home, the National Film and Sound Archive is adding 10 of the country's most influential YouTubers to its collection. Here's Lily Nuthling.
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6: Okay, if you were with me before the news, then you'll know, bang, crash, into the news again. That's 2 weeks in a row. I have never done that before in like 30 years of broadcasting, so you were there when it happened. Please don't tell anyone. You know what it is? I just get used to the quiz being an hour. And so when it only goes 25 minutes, it kind of does my head in a little, I think. That's the excuse I'm using. Not a good one, but it's the one I'm going to stick with. All right, we have Professor Rolly Sussex here and a very special guest as well. While we have a word in your ear, Rolly's brought in a voice coach to talk about accents and talk about why we expect certain things from voices and for certain people maybe to sound a certain way. For example, I sound, I hope, like an ABC broadcaster. Not that we all sound the same, because we don't. But if I was to sound like this all the time and just say things like this, eh? You wouldn't expect that of an ABC broadcaster. And so, therefore, how you speak matters. And not always, but there are certain jobs, for example, where it will matter. And certain jobs where it won't. So, we're going to get to that. Like, if you're a billionaire, it doesn't matter how you talk. No one cares because you're a millionaire. You can have any accent you like.

0: But we're going to get to all those things tonight on A Word in Your Ear. At the moment, Charters Towers, Cairns and Cooktown all sitting on 20 degrees, 21 in Townsville, 20 for Mackay. Gladstone 17, Rockhampton 19 and Emerald sitting on 20. 22 for Longreach, 23 for Mount Isa, 22 for Birdsville and 17 for Charleville. Roma on 15 degrees, Toowoomba on 11, 15 degrees for Bundaberg, Brisbane and the Gold Coast and 17 on the Sunshine Coast. Tonight's banger or clanger is from Ray Charles.
1: I

0: Indeed, we're hitting the road, Jack, tonight. Will that song hit the road as a clanger, or will it be sticking on the playlist as a banger tonight? Have your say. 0467 922 612. Be for banger to save that song, or see for clanger if you hate it, you just never want to hear it again. And Raish, thank you so much. Just saying, some will still come up, Kel. Thank you over my mistake earlier. I really appreciate that. But I also love the one that says, I don't like Mondays. Tell me why. Very, very funny.
1: The ABC's Word Wizard. The Lord of Language. Professor Rolly Sussex with A Word in Your Ear.
0: Indeed, we are having a word in your ear tonight. Good evening to Earl of the Erudite, Prince of Pronunciation, Viscount of the Vernacular and Lord of Language, Professor Rolly Sussex. Good evening. Helps if I put the mic.
2: It does. Good evening.
0: Having a cracker so far tonight. And now, Rolly, voice coaching. Have you done voice coaching?
2: No, nor have I. Well, I have been coached here in the studios when I was recording the 732 word for today things that you go to.
0: Oh, that's from the boys in the
2: yes.
0: Yeah, from the department that put them all together.
2: A hard time. But I learnt a lot from it. It was a wonderful experience. Yep. But with us this evening, we have a professional person who deals with accents and voice and trains people precisely in that. And it's Gabrielle Rogers, who's going to tell us what her profession does and how she does it.
0: So, Gabrielle, how long have you been a voice coach?
3: G'day. How fun is this?
0: Yeah, it's the best fun.
3: This is so great. I'm beside Rolly, therefore I'm beside myself. I've been, I don't know, a long time, 22 years, I think, at a guess, yeah.
0: Mm-hmm. How does one get to be a voice coach?
3: Right, so weird. So I was an actor from the ages of 14 to 28, and I was really existential and really earnest and a bit lost, and I thought, there's something not quite right. So I thought, I've got an honours degree in literature, and I was always interested in speech pathology. I wanted to enrol at the University of Queensland for speech pathology, and which is the only place back then in the country that you could study pure pathology. Hmm. And then, you know, I thought, oh, maybe I'm a director. So I kind of went a bit mad for a few years, and then I dropped into the postgraduate voice degree at NIDA, and that doesn't exist anymore, like a lot of good stuff. We got rid of that. I hope it comes back in soon. Hi, NIDA. And then I just, within 2 weeks of this postgraduate full-time thing, I was like, what's a voice coach? And Bill Pepper, our amazing teacher, he said, well, it's the person in charge of the vocal life of the play. Accent, dialect, speech production, classical text, grammar, resonance, tone, acoustics, speech, linguistics, classical, voice
0: coach. Sounds like too much, Gabrielle.
3: And I just went, I want me one of them. I want to be one of them. I want to be one of them when I grow up. Yeah. And so I did. And here he is.
2: Wonderful.
3: Good, isn't it?
0: It is.
3: And now I get to hang out with the best voices in the country. This is so great.
0: That would be wonderful.
3: I do. I am today. It's wonderful.
2: And
3: I love you guys.
2: And overseas voices as well from time to time.
3: Yeah, they're all right. Yeah, they're all right.
0: All right, so let's talk about, you want to talk about elocution, Rolly.
2: I just wanted to separate out elocution as it used to be, when one was encouraged to enunciate very clearly.
0: Yes.
2: And in a rather British sort of way. How does that differ from what you do?
3: Great. So I work mostly with actors. I have worked with journalists and public speakers and real people a lot before, but mostly with actors. And therefore, elocution and good speech, it all feels, doesn't it? It all sounds a bit fake if one's not, if it's not, you know, integrated into character. And then, and so it's that body, that somatic craft of integration that I'm really into. And so I just spend my time running around in tights with actors, making things sound believable and elocution, you know, speech and drama and all those wonderful. And I love that stuff. Like I love it. I taught it for a minute. It's great. You get to read poetry, but it can be a bit fake. Upward inflection, it can be a bit fake.
0: Is it difficult to teach people how to be natural and yet to enunciate well so that people at the back of a theatre can understand what you're saying without you feeling that you have to over-enunciate to get it down to the back of the theatre?
3: That's the best question, right? And the answer is no, it's not hard at all.
0: Yeah.
3: It's not hard at all. You just need, you know, the right exercises and the right tools and someone to help you do that, and then you're there and you just keep doing it. It's so much like going to the gym. it's exactly the same. It's just a craft, you know. If you can learn to ride a bicycle, if you can learn to sew, if you can learn to, you know, whittle a piece of wood, you can learn to open up your voice. I was inaudible as a child, and that was a really good time for a lot of people.
0: My parents remember the day.
3: They loved it. But now, no, sorry, that's not going to fly anymore. I've got the skills. Here we go. Look out.
2: Wonderful. And with people in a play, say, how do you decide which accent you're going to pitch them at?
3: Whatever the director tells us to do.
2: Right.
3: Story is king, always. But, I mean, sometimes I do get to have those conversations with directors and producers where we'll be talking about a character in a film or a TV show or a play, and those discussions are really interesting and exciting because then we get to craft things because meaning, you know, stories, connection, theatre, this is why I'm involved in the arts, is that, you know, that connection is important. And to champion someone, you know, through a character is really important. And so if we do anything that discounts their relevance, or if that actor is made to look stupid, or or if it's really inappropriate that that actor play that accent, you know, then these are all really delicate and emotional conversations, because ultimately we want to transport people and take them somewhere meaningful, and anything that gets in the way of that is a problem. So I just concur with whatever we all agree on as a team, and then I help them make that happen.
2: What happens if you have an actor who simply can't get into the right vocal space?
3: Yeah.
2: Does it happen?
3: That's where my family will attest to my it can be very stressful.
0: Yeah.
3: Yeah, it can be very stressful because sometimes if you've already started rolling, you know, that's a bit delicate.
2: I suppose my question is are there some things that are unlearnable in voice? Because you said if it's like going to the gym, it implies that you find the right exercises and you will achieve.
3: And I have to stick to my guns here and my conviction that, no, we can do anything. We can do anything. You know, we can do anything with time and awareness. And that's, you know, the younger you are, you know, like I'm a Gen Xer, right? Like, respect. But the younger you are, the easier it is for you to learn a new accent.
0: I was wondering about people who do accents very well. Some of the recent ones, the bloke who plays House, Hugh Laurie. Then you've got Kelly Riley on Yellowstone.
3: Dutton Ranch.
0: Yeah, on the Dutton Ranch. And
3: Beth Orton. If you haven't seen Beth, you haven't. God, she's amazing.
0: Yeah.
3: And she speaks like this, like butter wouldn't melt. So I have an accent. I have a dialect coach who helps me to become Beth. And you're like, what?
0: It's what? Like,
3: no. What is going on? Yeah.
0: Yeah.
3: And Jacob Elordi and Margot Robbie. I mean, come on. These guys are amazing.
0: They are. The guy who played Spike in Buffy, no one, he's actually American and has this kind of southern accent.
3: Oh my God.
0: And he played the British accent.
3: No.
0: And we all went,
3: oh, no.
0: When we all heard him talk for real, just you're thrown. It's like, oh, no, that's not how you talk. That's, no, you're not American.
3: It's like a betrayal.
0: Yes.
3: Isn't it wonderful?
0: He was going to be southern. He was going to be Louisiana sort of, you know, drawl and y'all and that kind of thing. And for some reason,
3: Buffy the Vampire.
0: Yes.
3: Oh.
0: Spike in Buffy the Vampire Slayer was going to have a Louisiana accent.
3: There you go.
0: And they went with, I don't know why. I think he must have just done it in a British accent in rehearsal or something and went, that's better.
3: Well, we often associate evil with RP, received pronunciation, because it's a voice of, you know.
2: It is a voice of authority. No, people will listen to you and obey if you do it.
0: Oh, yes, but really? Giles was British too, so you had these two British. Although Anthony Stewart Head actually was British.
3: Right.
0: But anyhow,
3: I must watch this Buffy show of which you
0: speak.
3: Yes,
0: you must. You haven't?
3: No.
0: What the hell?
3: I was busy on the National Theatre website. Here I was thinking I was doing all the right things and I was supposed to be watching.

0: stuffy.
1: I'm in.
0: But it's like that with accents, isn't it? You can tell when someone, if somebody does something badly, especially on a stage or on a TV show or a movie, your ear hears it and wants to make it better for them while you're listening. And you get very frustrated because you can't do that.
1: And I apologise for every production that's ever made you feel that way. If you're thinking about the accent ever, we have failed you and I apologise. We'll go back and we'll do better because, yeah, nobody wants to be thinking about the accent, least of all the actor or the audience.
0: So, Gabrielle, are there accents that are desirable now, once it, as Rolly said, once it was the more British accent on the ABC, for example, or even on television news, no matter whether it was commercial or the ABC, there was a certain type of pronunciation we wanted. And from our politicians.
1: Yeah.
2: Think of Robert Menzies.
0: Yes. Malcolm Fraser, Gough Whitlam even had the veritas, you know, the grit behind the voice that was there.
1: And I think that tone, I'm sorry to cut you off, Kelly, I think that the tone of voice is really important. You know, we trust human animals that resonate in ways that we respect. So, you know, for Americans, I love listening to Barack Obama. I think he's an incredible orator, right?
2: Yes.
1: I love listening to Keating, but it's not just because of his tone. It's more because of his wit and his use of language. And that's why I love Rolly's show so much. And I'm so absolutely flattered to be here because it is the use of language to affect others, to move others. Mm-hmm. And that's poetry and it's lyrics and it's acting and it's oratory. And so when it comes to politicians and power, why most of them don't choose to speak better is beyond me, just beyond me. But a Southern Irish, to answer your question quickly, the most popular accent in the world in the English-speaking languages is still Southern Irish.
0: Can you give us an example of Southern Irish?
1: Because if you do that, then you don't know where you go and you're never going to end up in the right spot. And then someone's going to say, no, my aunt's from there and she doesn't sound like that. You're doing it shite. Get out. And then you go, right, I'll go over here and I'll do something else with my life because I got it all wrong. So, no, I cannot be doing accents in that. Because you know what's nice, though, about Irish is that the Irish, they all got on the boats, right, and then they went across the river and then before they knew it, they were in this other place. And that's why the roticity of the American R happens, which is what I do. Like 90% of my work is taking Aussie actors to sound American. So we do this little boat ride from like Scots, Irish, England over to the United States. And then we just kind of stay there because cultural homogeneity. But, you know, what are you going to do, right? It's like work.
2: It's wonderful.
0: It is. Can you do other accents?
2: If I talk to you in French, I cannot stop my body. It becomes mobile. My eyebrows take off. Right? I am lost.
1: He is lost. And I am watching him and I am seeing that the center of placement of his accent is on the top of his lips.
2: Absolutely. Yeah.
1: Parisian French, mais oui.
2: Of course, Parisian. Yeah. What else would I speak? Eh?
1: What else would you do?
2: But these are our lovely questions because normally on this program we talk about the what of language and now we're talking about the how. And this is something which, I mean, I am very aware of people who are effective speakers in different languages. And I agree with you about Obama, who was a wonderful orator, is a wonderful orator, who understands exactly how a silence should be managed. And his instincts are absolutely wonderful. But among our public speakers now, it's difficult to find people who stand out as orators. And I think Macron in French, right? The French go to this sort of super university where they train people for leadership roles and they come out speaking this wonderfully articulated French, which is such a pleasure to listen to. Among the British politicians, I haven't heard anyone for quite a while. Not that you want another Churchill. There was only one, and there just as well there was. But the sorts of voices which are, you know, when someone says something and all of a sudden you go ping, they've got it. How does that happen? Because there are people. Is it personality? Is it tone?
1: Yes, I do. I believe it is character. I believe it is actually character, and this is why I think that the voice is such a tell. And I've made friends, lost friends, found friends through this work. But one thing that I keep coming back to is that we're all evolving and our voice is a really clear indication of where we're at today, you know, and we're allowed to change. But when it comes to a public-facing role like a politician, they are all the more exposed. And I think the way that they

0: build themselves up with armor physically and the effect that that has on their voices can be a very telling thing. And I absolutely make decisions based upon how people talk and walk and the way that they dress. And I would be kidding myself and everybody if I said that I didn't. And I do, if not judge, I appreciate where someone's coming from based on how they communicate.
1: With a politician, would they be trying to pitch their voice in a way which will reach the most people with the greatest effect?
0: Yes.
1: Which may not necessarily be the most euphonious or melodious or...
0: Correct. So it can be very strategic. Do you remember Joyce Meyne commercials?
1: Oh,
0: they were the nastiest commercials, but they were so effective because everybody knew what Joyce Meyne was. We knew we hated it, but we knew that it was the cheapest place to buy a refrigerator. You know, so there's something very identifiable about having a shit voice and going, I'm that person with the shit voice. Look at me go.
2: Weenie, get it.
0: Frank
2: from National Talk.
0: I mean, look at Kath and Kim. I mean, look at Chooks. You know, look at Kath and Kim. Iconic. Oh, shout out to the Logies last night. Shout out to all the Aussies on the red carpet or whatever that carpet colour is in Australia. That broad Australian, that kind of real, approachable. It's nice. You know, people.
2: It is,
0: like
2: but do
0: it.
2: They put it on? Because I'd better seem Australian now, even though I've been in the States for 30 years.
0: Yeah, I don't think they run away from it. I don't think they run away
2: from it. Everyone loves Australians. Why wouldn't you?
0: It keeps us sounding a bit simple, so you can be really dodgy while no one's looking at you. You know, you sound a little bit simple. Look, I'm from Kalgoorlie. I get to call it. You know, we sound a little bit, well, nice. You know, it's a bit. Yes.
2: I've got a question here from Martin at Chelmer, and it says, Rolling and Gabrielle, so I'm out of the mix already. How do we best get around verbal crutches like ums and ahs? We're all guilty of them from time to time. Mine is indeed. I say indeed a lot.
0: Indeed.
2: Yes, indeed. It's better than an um and an ah, but I've got one person who actually would tell me how many I've done per show.
0: Gosh.
2: It means they're listening the whole time.
1: The gravitas count.
0: I hope they can apply their skills to a more worthwhile hobby. We need them in the community. Well, I've got an answer. I've got my answer
2: Go
0: for
2: on.
0: This.
2: Go on.
0: You breathe. Just breathe. Lips gently pressed together. Just breathe.
2: Okay.
0: Allow your jawbone to fall away and do nothing. Just take a moment.
2: Diana did that in her interview after she got divorced.
0: Yes, and it's really bad for radio, so let's not do it together.
2: Because there was nothing there for about 10 seconds. I'm like, oh, now we're all doing it.
1: Does it make any sense then to talk about a particular tone of voice, production, pitch of your vowels and things, which would reach the most people in Australia with the most effect, or is it always dependent on context?
0: This is where I sound like the old person that I am. Received pronunciation or standard British in English is really useful, as is standard American for American. Standard Australian.
1: Is there one?
0: I'm just saying, like, I'm almost stumbling over it. Exactly. Is there one? No, I put inflection, but as a dialect coach, I can instruct someone. There's a sweet spot in between general and educated or cultivated Australian. There's a sweet spot, which is what you hear when you hear, for instance, Richard Roxburgh in the character of Rake. It's a beautiful sweet spot of educated, but not up yourself. It's not in any way British. It's definitely
1: not
0: Australian. It's not affected. And the integration in the body of the speaker is imperative. But I find that what that means is, like the other standards, the consonants are more clearly articulated and differentiated, and the vowels, diphthongs and triphthongs, are again more differentiated from each other. Therefore, clarity of diction, understanding, bang. So ultimately, if we're not understood, it's kind of a bit futile.
1: But understood is not just the sounds and the grammar and the things. It's
0: correct.
1: What's behind it.
0: Correct.
1: And some people are no good at projecting that, or they hide it.
0: Yeah. And my big beef is always, I'm sure I'm not alone here, the closed captions. We're watching something in English, but we're reading the subtitles because the sound mix is so poor. And that goes all the way back. There's a lot of reasons for that. And again, on behalf of sound departments everywhere, it's not us. There's a lot to go into there. But the fact that people are underpitching and mumbling, and they're not classically trained actors using microphones and lapel mics the way that they can be best utilised, they're not They just don't know. And when they know how to use their instruments well, they absolutely utilise that. And that's why the greats have these careers, you know, Streep and Tucci. They're still performing because they know what they're doing and they're consistent, whereas a lot of actors, we lose them in the mix. And I think that then you lose your character, you lose the point of being there. So pretty ain't enough, kids, you know, go to voice class.
1: And also flexibility and responding to context in ways which are appropriate to the people you're talking to.
0: Yeah, yeah, reading the room, being present.
1: Which is very hard to judge sometimes.
0: Yeah, and, you know, neurodiversity makes things difficult and social cues, you know, and it's a complicated world we live in post-COVID. And yet I do think that the more technology, you know, AI is dominating my industry absolutely at the moment, and I just think that the more the world gets crazy, crazy interesting with tech, the more opportunity we have, or certainly I have as a craftsperson of something that is ultimately somatic, to lean into that heavily, you know. So I'm less interested today about dialect and more interested in about voice and helping people to feel comfortable in their bodies again so that we can listen to each other and come together and tell stories and in authentic ways. And if that means bunging on funny voices, that's excellent. Mm. You know, I'm a Monty Python kid. Like my brothers and my parents and I, we were hilarious. And I was inaudibly quiet. I was the quiet one. And now you can't shut me up. Look at me. this stuff works.
2: Great, Gabriel.
0: Stuff works.
1: We're listening with pleasure. Go on.
0: I'm in heaven. Rolly Sussex and I have been in the car together for the last years.
1: We've been in a car together.
0: Yeah, well, you've been in my car.
1: All right.
0: Your podcast I've been listening to for years because I drive a lot down the M1. I work at the studios, as you can imagine, with all the big Hollywood stuff that goes on down there. And so I'm in the car all the time and it's you, mate, all the time. This show is such a classy joint, and I'm really grateful to be a part of it.
2: That's the first time it's ever been called classy, I think, Rolly.
1: I think that's a first. And you haven't crashed either while driving, so there you go.
0: Not yet. And Bendigo represent my people from Seymour and Kilmore and Ferntree Gully.
2: Down the road.
0: Down the road, mate. This is great. Let's join a commune and grow carrots. This is so good.
1: A moment ago, to drag you back to tone.
0: Yes, tone.
1: You started doing some creaky voice.
0: Oh, God. You mean like Gottle Frey? Yeah, that's Gottle Frey. So in California at the moment, it's really popular.
2: Oh, no.
0: Gottle Frey.
1: That's disgusting.
0: Yeah, it's pretty painful.
1: They did a test at Ball State University and they found that 85% of the young women were using it.
0: Yeah.
1: Not so much the men.
0: No, it's definitely gendered.
1: Yes.
2: But why do you think that is, though?
0: Because it suggests non-confrontation. They're effectively choking themselves. It's like, I'm just so innocuous, they don't have a voice.
1: Oh.
2: Is that what it is?
1: He's
0: not consciously, obviously.
1: It's not a Kardashian thing?
0: But, well, I'm not, listen, I want them to call me immediately. I'm a big fan. Chloe's my favourite. But I just think that there is something about a very visual digital life that is a lot of time in the glam chair and the voice is not required and you can still text without using your voice. And it just becomes this kind of devoiced, deactivated, de-energized, stifled, terrifying thing, which is a clever way of masking any real authenticity maybe because it's the opposite of the connected voice. So the connected voice is a voice that is vulnerable and taking risks because it's connected and it's present and it doesn't know what it's going to say next.
2: Yeah.
0: And that's the art of the actor, right?
1: Uh-huh.
0: That the character doesn't know what they're going to say next. So our craft is to be constantly living on that knife edge of articulation and clarity but sheer terror of real thought, real feeling.
1: What a wonderful thought.
0: Real presence.
1: Yeah.
0: And so if you do anything affected, then you're in command of not doing any of that. Why wouldn't you? It's very safe back there.
2: There was a movement that was about saying you have to accept this as a voice because the vocal fry, because otherwise you are saying you are trying to craft young women into something else. And I thought, no, they just sound stupid.
0: It's also bad for your voice.
2: Yeah, it is.
0: I bring it back to the physiology because I think that if we're going to make value judgments or opinions or start saying you're in, you're out, yes, no, good, bad, if we're going to start having opinions like that, then for my money it needs to be because of a wellness initiative. It needs to be healthy. It needs to be safe. I've been around in this game for a long time and I've seen a lot of stuff and thankfully we're living in a really educated and progressive industry, both in theatre and film, where we take care of each other now.
2: Yeah.
0: And so,
2: thank goodness.
0: Right. And so for me as a person, the reason why I love voice work is because it feels so good. Like it's so healthy, like eating your spinach and going for a walk and drinking your water and going to therapy. Why wouldn't you do voice work? It's so good. So I do it because it's healthy. I'm not going to teach anything that isn't healthy. And that inevitably means that we eradicate all these vocal, idiosyncrasies that may impinge upon the audience's ability to understand.
1: Would you like to repeat that sentence?
0: No.
1: No.
2: Okay. Now, a couple of things here. But Julie from, Julie at Mount Garnet says it's pirate voice has gone wrong. It's actually very hard to keep a pirate voice up for any longer than about 15 minutes.
0: Yes. Yeah.
2: Then it hurts like hell.
0: Yep.
2: Jeff says, because when it's talk like a pirate day, it's like talk like a pirate quarter hour. It's like Missy Higgins and Paul Kelly, how they pronounce their vowels in the phrases they work with.
0: Australian, beautiful. Hmm. I did a beautiful spot at the Ekka a couple of years ago. We were talking about Australian pronunciation in songs. And, yeah, there are so many great examples.
2: Mm.
0: Yeah.
2: And another one saying, hi guys, preferable to concentrate on teaching actors and other professional speakers, how to correctly pronounce the letter T, not as a D. It's fast becoming a self-inflicted, self-perpetuating speech impediment. Adrian at Sunnybank, not happy.
1: Well, 330 million Americans do it.
2: Yes.
1: This is called flapping.
2: Is
1: and
2: it?
1: It's not a really, it's not a full D. It's a sort of a weak, your tongue bounces off your alveolar ridge. And so, no, latter becomes ladder and butter becomes butter. And
2: always been the way?
0: Yeah, the phonetic symbol is a retroflex. It's not, oh, look, what's his name in Sunnybank? I feel your pain.
2: Adrian, yeah.
0: Adrian, that was my father's name. Hi, Adrian. Do you know, I think that words like right and wrong make things complicated, but I think that there are lots of different ways to pronounce a T, and it depends on where the T fits in the word and what comes after it. If there's a vowel after it, you might be more inclined to plot it and make it a full T, but you might retroflect, tap it and just like boat, boat, where's your boat, where's your boat? It might sound a bit too much if you made too much of a mess. I have a boat. Where's your boat?
1: It does sound a bit overmuch.
0: Yeah. Adrian, let's go boating. See, with boating, you need it. Yeah. Boating. Oh, you never say boating.
1: You could.
0: Well, you could, yeah. If you're from Kalgoorlie, you blimey would.
2: Go bloating.
0: Yeah,
2: go bloating. Go bloating. Go bloating in Kalgoorlie. In the sand in
0: Cal.
1: But this is a wonderful example of the thing that you and I have lived for, Kel, which is language is fun.
2: Yes, it is.
1: And playing with it, we learn things.
2: Mm-hmm.
1: And this has been an insight into stuff I've never even known about. I know vaguely about breathing because I used to be a clarinetist.
0: I bet you were great. Gershwin?
1: Well, I was classical.
0: Oh, classical.
1: But then I broke an arm and tore all the tendons and had to take up languages instead.
0: Oh.
1: But that was a long time ago.
0: Thank goddess that happened to you for us.
2: Well, yes.
1: Thank you.
2: Not for you, but for us. It's been great.
0: Yeah.
1: No, but the if people want to get further into this whole issue of awareness of voice and doing things with it, where do they go?
0: I don't know. Isn't that crazy? Yeah, you need a voice coach. So, it's the ABC. I'm not going to. I'm developing a thing. But voice exercises are so easy and they're so teachable. But it is a dying craft and it is getting a bit lost. And so I'm working on it. Rolly, all right? I'm working on it. I've got something coming out soon.
2: Yeah.
0: Yeah.
2: Gabrielle, it's been lovely. Having you here. It's been so much fun. You know what? I think we should have you back one night and maybe have a Shakespearean actor or two in.
1: Uh-huh.
2: And we can talk about Shakespeare and how we make Shakespeare understandable to an ear that's not used to hearing it.
0: What do you say, Rolly? Once more unto the breach.
1: Breach, dear friends, once more. That's Henry V, yes. And close the breach.
0: Shall we three meet again? Shall we three meet again?
2: Thunder and bubble, hoil and toil and trouble.
0: I'll bring the frog.
2: Good. I'll bring the, I was going to say urn, but it's not an urn, is it? What do they call it?
0: Cauldron.
2: Cauldron, that
0: sounds like trouble.
2: Yeah.
0: I'm here for it.
2: All right, we will do that. We will organise that. I think it'd be
1: fun.
2: You
1: want a last word?
2: I do want a last word.
1: I have an appropriate last word. It's actually from Patrick Winston, who is a very famous computer scientist at MIT. Mm-hmm. And he used to give one lecture every year. It's on the MIT Open Course website. Everybody can look at it. And this was about basically how to present yourself as a thinking person. And I'll give you what he says. He says,

0: Success in life will be determined largely by your ability to speak, your ability to write, and the quality of your ideas in that order.
1: Ooh.
0: Speak, write, quality of ideas.
2: No cap.
1: That's it. Gabrielle Rogers, Rolly Sussex, thank you very much.
2: Thank you.
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1: Banger or clanger tonight, hit the road, Jack from Ray Charles. What did you decide to do, Queensland? Are we bangering this song to be heard for all eternity, or clangering and we never hear it again on the evening show?

0: It was about 95% to 5% tonight. There was one vote that went, no. Everybody else went, yes. And look, Doug, I got your message on this. He says, so strange. When I hear this on the radio, the backing vocals are really quiet, like they're out of phase or something. I don't know if it's something at your end, but I'm... He says, what did he say? I'm pretty sure there's something happening there. Yeah, look, I had a bit of a listen, what we call off air, and there is something going on. It feels, but it's very different the way you're hearing it to the way I'm hearing it. So I will mention that to the powers that be. It might just be a re-recording of that song that needs to be done with a fresh recording. But I will mention it because I think that's the second time somebody said that in the past couple of weeks. So I thought, oh, it might be just somebody else's receiver, but no. Yeah, John Boy's saying the same. It's a terrible, terrible sound where they don't have the backing tracks at the same level as the rest. I looked at that as well. Okay, guys, thank you so much for that feedback, though, because I know you love the song and I want to get it right for you. So appreciate it.
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0: It's that moment when a helicopter blade almost takes the top of your head off and it's all your own fault. Or you accidentally trip over the massive gun set up in the middle of a field just where you'd seen a glint of sunlight 5 minutes before. Is your survival down to training or is it mostly just luck? Lieutenant Colonel Bram Connolly has spent the past 20 years

0: He is serving and leading troops in some of the world's worst theatres of war. Bram is current commanding officer of the 1128th Battalion of the Royal Western Australia Regiment. He's been awarded the Distinguished Service Medal for leadership in combat in Afghanistan and served in countries such as Somalia and East Timor. His latest book is called 100 Ways I Almost Died, An Australian Commando's Adventures in the World's Most Dangerous Places. Bram Connolly, hello.
1: Hello, how are you?
0: Good. You served in the Australian Army, but since you were a boy, you'd wanted to be in the elite commando regiment. Why was that?
1: I think if I look back on it, maybe it was seeing the Falkland War when I was really young on TV. It's one of those first wars that played out all over the TV screens. And then not long after that, there was the Gulf War. And then, as I recall, the book Bravo 2-0 came out, and which is based on the SAS at the time. And then I thought to myself, I'd really like to be a part of this Special Forces thing. And then slowly but surely, I sort of gravitated towards that idea of being able to challenge myself in that realm.
0: A lot of people kind of think they want to go to war, or that they want to be part of serving their country anyway, and then they get there and it's not at all what they expected. Was it what you expected it to be?
1: Oh, that's a brilliant question. The first time I deployed operationally was to Somalia as a 19-year-old, and, you know, 19-year-olds are pretty impervious to a lot of shock. And yep. And the reality is, like, I didn't have any children at the time. I was a 19-year-old kid, you know, myself. Everything was new. There I was in Mogadishu, you know, surrounded by adults. So I guess I was a boy soldier, but I was surrounded by adult soldiers. And it really, you know, I look back on it, it was just a brilliant sort of deployment. It was technically something really difficult for us to achieve, you know, to feed all those sort of starving people. The combat, I guess, was relatively light compared to the years that followed, especially with Afghanistan. It wasn't really what I'd expected, but I did have this huge sense of adventure, and it sort of that filled my cup, that deployment, and it made me crave for more, if I'm honest.
0: Then there was the rifle you found in Somalia, one that would have had you in the crosshairs at some point. What sort of a moment was that when you realised that somebody else held your life in their hands for even a fleeting second?
1: Yeah, and who knows how many more times it's happened since, to be honest. This was just the one time I could identify. And I'm really glad you've asked that question, because it's one of those moments where I didn't really know what it was that was shining through the grass at me until I'd tripped over it, you know, about 5 minutes later, and there was this rifle in its scope, which was unusual in itself to be in Somalia. But it was a sort of, I think if anything, it made me pick up my game from a forward scout perspective and sort of helped me hone that situational awareness, which I talk about later on in the book. And, you know, situational awareness, for those that don't know what that is, it's being aware of the absence of a normality or the presence of an abnormality. And it's something I think you're either born with or not. You either have that situational awareness or you don't. But I had it, but I really had to start honing it after that.
0: Yep. My dad was in the army, and he never saw conflict. And of that, I'm always very happy, because Dad would have had absolutely no situational awareness unless he was on a football field or a cricket pitch. There was no situation. He would have been gone in a week, because yes. It would have been like, nah, we'll be right. Everything's fine here, you know, tromping his way through Vietnam. I can just see it. So I think you're right. You're born with it or you're not. Did you have a military history, like with the dad's grandfathers or...?
1: No. My father and my grandfather and my uncle and my brother have all served in the fire brigade, actually. They're all firemen. My great-grandfather, as I found out, had applied for the 1st 11th Battalion, and then I think he had shin splints and never actually made it through the the recruiting gate. But no, there was no military service in you know history that is remembered within the family. But it was something that I just, you know, I just had this sense of duty even as maybe a 14, 15 year old, and I just knew I was going to always join the army.
0: How much of your survival in wartime came down to either excellent training or, as we've already discussed, excellent luck?
1: Oh, I think if I was to put a percentage of it, I'd say 10% to my training and 90% luck. I mean, the hinge factor, yes. That's the name that I give for that critical, I think often uncontrollable element that tips the scales between, you know, your own plan and that of the enemy's, or, you know, it could be a moment of hesitation, a shift in the weather or an overlooked detail. And I guess an example of that is the stool leg that snapped at the exact instant that someone fired a weapon, an AK-47, and the round went through the window that I was looking out of. Or it could be, you know, I stood on a pressure plate. And this has happened to plenty of people, I might add, that went and served in Afghanistan. I stood on a pressure plate. The IED didn't go off because the batteries had probably been sitting in the heat on a table somewhere for sale in a market stall somewhere, and so it just didn't work. And that's nothing that I can control. And that hinge factor, it swings in directions for everyone. War doesn't hand out, you know, near misses by which side you're on. It must have saved countless lives of my guys, but also those that we were fighting at the time as well.
0: Yeah. This is ABC Radio Brisbane and Queensland. You're with Kelly Higgins Devine. My guest tonight, Lieutenant Colonel Bram Connolly. His latest book is called 100 Ways I Almost Died, An Australian Commando's Adventures in the World's Most Dangerous Places. Where's the worst place to be in a war situation, in a desert, in a jungle? Like, is there one place you think to yourself, if I never see that again, I'm a happy man?
1: Yeah, I think from what I'm seeing at the moment with warfare that's, you know, in, let's say, Ukraine, the risk of the drones there, I think, is terrifying and something that we're going to have to understand better as a standing army of how we're going to mitigate that. For me, I think the jungle is the place where, you know, you're tested, the enemy's tested, your equipment's tested, everything wants to bite you, everything wants to scratch you, everything wants to eat you. It's wet, it's hot, and it can be, you know, hot, steamy, and then at night be freezing cold and you're still wet. So it's unforgiving for everybody. I think that, or anything to do with gravity, anywhere where there's heights involved, you can keep me well away from there, thanks.
0: You also talk about the ongoing impacts of heat stress, especially. So what have been the incidents that have most affected your body in the long term?
1: Yeah, look, I do think that heat is one of those things that's cumulative over time. And, you know, I was very fit as a younger guy. I'm reasonably fit as a 53-year-old now. But it's not forgiving if you get it wrong, if you push yourself beyond the limits that your body can tolerate, and especially if you're not perhaps conditioned to heat at that moment. And I recall one instance in Afghanistan where my platoon was moving relatively late in an afternoon. We'd only been in country for about a week. None of us were acclimatised. And it was just so difficult to do everything. We couldn't think straight. You know, I'm not talking 30, 40 degrees. I'm talking 50 degrees, yeah. Very little water, no shade. And it's just, if the enemy is acclimated to that and you're not, everything swings in their favour. And I think that it is a brutal environment, the deserts of Afghanistan, for sure.
0: Yeah. You also write about a sixth sense, having a sixth sense and paying attention to that. Now, those of us who haven't been in the sort of high risk and high stakes environments you've been in, might just go, it sounds a bit oogada boogada to me, Bram. But what are your feelings on having a sixth sense about things?
1: Well, look, as long as you know, can agree in evolution, then we are, a hairless ape. we our minds, our brains take in thousands of data points at any time. You know, and if you're, I'm not talking about walking in the streets of Brisbane or Sydney where your, you know, situational awareness might be high. I mean, if you're in the silence of, you know, of the outback, or you're in the silence of the jungle, and you are hunting another person who is hunting you, or you are, you know, you are literally just one step in front of the other, then those data points, they could be things like a change in the, you know, sounds that the insects are making up ahead. It could be smells that weren't there before or shouldn't be there. It could be the wind changes direction and now you're alerted to something, the hairs in the back of your neck stand up. And I can honestly tell you there were times where I have just felt myself go, I have to look that way. And I look through some foliage and there's someone standing there.
0: Yep.
1: Our brains do that. And again, if you can agree in evolution, then it's not such a stretch to think that, you know, these data points are happening for us like all animals, really.
0: Yeah. Can I tell you who's really good at sixth sense? And that is women. Because we have to be constantly aware of our environment, unless, you know, you're at work and you're safe. But not in the same way you would have had to be, you know, somebody pointing a gun at me right now.
1: I think you're 100% right here. And we talk about this in my consultancy company about, you know, are you a safe person? And I often ask the men in the room, you know, how often have you been scared walking home at night? And hardly any of them ever have. And then when we ask the same with the women, they have been. And I totally agree with you that they would understand and feel that need to understand the environment around them in an acute way, for sure.
0: Yeah. Yep. Bram, one of the incidents that I read about in this book and went, whoa, you're lucky to be here talking with us, was the incident with the helicopter blades and your skull when you were still a very new commander. Can you tell people about that incident?
1: Well, I can tell you as a confession, not really as a war story. And you know, I was newly promoted. I was wet. I was exhausted, and I reported the weather as being fine on top of a mountain called Fahalalako in Timor. Yeah. An absolute lack of maturity on my part back then, 2001. And I think the margin was probably a few centimetres between the Black Hawk rotor blade and the top of my head, so much so that my bush hat came off. And the loadmaster absolutely tore strips off me as I got in the aircraft, and deservedly so. But I think the lesson here for me was, you know, I had this whole, I call it get there-itis.
0: Yep.
1: You know, got to get this thing done, got to do that. And then planning, like a planning continuation bias, I talk about. This voice, it can sound like reason to you, but it's actually killed a significant number of people over the years who were probably way smarter and more experienced than me. You know, people who climb Mount Everest talk about this as well, where it's like just one more step or, you know, just do a bit. And we can do this, you know, when everything that where you planned in the calm of day actually said you, this is the line where you stop. Unfortunately, I didn't have that sort of ability until that night. I learned a deep lesson from that. Knowing now, I know my own judgment was compromised. The weather wasn't fine, and the loadmaster, wherever he is today, he was right. Yeah.
0: I just want to read the paragraph of how you described the loadmaster getting into you. It's fantastic. I won't reproduce exactly what he said, but his message was unmistakable. His opinion about the weather conditions differed significantly from mine and was much more accurate. He expressed this view with considerable feeling and a vocabulary that, even by military standards, had impressive range and depth. That must have been quite the rant you were on the receiving end of, but as you say, rightly.
1: And you know, this happened, you know, as the rotor blades are still whirling, as the clouds were moving around in a storm, as the aircraft's being buffeted, and he was the same rank as me, and I think that in another time and place he would have been a lot more physical. It absolutely was a wake-up call and showed just how selfish I was as a leader at that time, and I think everything changed pretty much for me from that night on.
0: One of the themes of this book seems to be that life is short, so make the most of it. Are you happy that you've actually done that?
1: Yeah, there was a time where I wasn't afraid really to die, if I'm honest, yep. For my second tour of Afghanistan, although I've been told since

0: And having done a master's now in business psychology, I understand that's not healthy either. Mm. But the book is, it's not about life or death, really. It's about perspective. And I think it's right at the start on page one, where I say the book is not about, you know, it's not about danger at all or risk or even survival. When you realise how easily life can be lost, you start to value it a lot more. Mm. And I have to admit right up front too that the title is quite deceptive too. It's just a device. And I admit this in the epilogue that it's wrong. My count came up short of 100, and yet there may have been thousands that I never knew about. You know, that person who just decides not to shoot you that you know nothing about, or the order that was given from the headquarters over the radio that stopped you from, you know, the whole sliding doors sort of concept.
1: Yeah. Well, it's a great read. Incredibly talented author, bringing what are difficult topics and making them entertaining and informative. Bram Connolly, 100 Ways I Almost Died in Australian Commando's Adventures in the World's Most Dangerous Places. Thank you, Bram.
0: Thank you. I appreciate it.
1: And Bram Connolly is a Lieutenant Colonel, Commanding Officer currently of the 1128th Battalion of the Royal Western Australia Regiment, awarded the Distinguished Service Medal for leadership in combat in Afghanistan, serving in countries such as Somalia and East Timor. The book again, 100 Ways I Almost Died. And John Boy saying hairs on the back of the neck.
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1: And, of course, we've got the news coming up in a minute's time. A bit of a military theme tonight. What you're going to hear next, some of the audience that listen to 612 ABC Brisbane may have heard this, but it was such a great chat. I just wanted to share with the rest of Queensland as well. And it's a book. Just months before Pearl Harbor, a Japanese spy was allowed into Australia under the guise of a fabricated investigation, and his true mission has remained a secret until now. So we'll hear about that after nine. And then, of course, songs you love, 1300 222 612.
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8: ABC News, I'm Thanmaya Navada. The Greens have slammed the federal government's planned changes to its gambling and legislation as a virtually useless smokescreen. As part of amendments, Labor has proposed a so-called one-stop shop for opting out of gambling ads that would be managed by the communications regulator. But Greens Senator Sarah Hanson-Young has told 7:30 the planned system won't work.
9: The reason the government said to me, point blank, why they couldn't do an opt-in system is because it would basically be a ban on advertising, i.e. it would work. So therefore, the opt-out system is a much weaker approach.
8: The Sydney Swans say they've notified the AFL and authorities of an alleged incident involving several of their players in Melbourne overnight. Leanne Wong has more.
10: The Swans issued a short statement this afternoon confirming several players were involved in an alleged incident last night. The club says it cannot provide further comment at this stage. Victoria Police has separately issued a statement saying detectives are investigating a report of a sexual assault at a hotel in East Melbourne. Police say the exact circumstances are yet to be established, and the investigation into the incident remains ongoing. The Swans were staying in Melbourne overnight after their 36-point win over Essendon at the MCG yesterday.
8: Iran says it's reached an agreement with Oman over a plan for ships to transit the Strait of Hormuz, which runs between the two countries, and that the sides are now working on a joint statement. The Iranian Foreign Ministry's Esmail Baghaei has told reporters in Tehran that an understanding has been reached regarding the map of the transit route. He didn't elaborate, but details that have previously

0: costly for the U.S. and provoke North Korea. He's known to be frustrated with South Korea for not assisting in the war in Iran and said North Korea had been unthreatening and respectful.
1: The British government has declined to comment on a report that the Prime Minister, Andy Burnham, exchanged text messages with someone posing as Donald Trump's Chief of Staff, Susie Wiles. The website Politico says Mr. Burnham had sent messages until he became suspicious that the contact was illegitimate. The BBC reports that no messages of significance were exchanged and that the incident has been reported to the relevant authorities. Back home, Australian supermarkets are trialling AI facial recognition systems to monitor customers in stores. Coles and Woolworths have rolled out several measures in recent months, including security gates at exits and cameras monitoring the bagging area. Consumer privacy advocates are concerned, while the supermarkets say the tool could help keep staff and customers safe. Chandini Gupta is the Deputy CEO and Digital Policy Director at the Consumer Policy Research Centre, and says safety and respecting someone's privacy can both coexist.
2: It's really about what obligations are being put on businesses to ensure that they are taking all measures of how information is collected, what they're doing with our data, and how then they're sharing it to other entities.
1: Detectives and forensic specialists will probe the car belonging to Melbourne underworld figure Fadi Hadara after he was critically injured in a shooting last night. Olivia Jenkins is at the scene.
3: The Altona North home where Hadara was shot at least three times last night remains an active crime scene this afternoon. Detectives seized bags of evidence and spoke with neighbours who they say heard gunshots at about 8 o'clock last night. Police will also analyse Hadara's black BMW for evidence as they revealed he was repeatedly shot and found beside it by a family member moments before police arrived. There are no suspects at this stage. Detectives today said they will do everything they can to make sure the attack on Hadara does not prompt any reprisals.
1: And in sport, Carlton is set to announce the appointment of Josh Fraser as the AFL club's head coach. Former coach Michael Voss resigned in May, with the club languishing in 16th place on the ladder. You're up to date with the latest ABC news. For more at any time, head to ABC Listen.
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6: The requests have already started coming in for songs you love on this Monday night. Some nice requests in there as well. If you want to request a song, do it. 1300 222 612, or you can text 0467 922 612. I'd love to know why sometimes you're requesting a song. I know that sometimes you just love it, you just want to hear it. Other times there might be a reason. You might have a birthday for someone, or it's a request to say, I love you. Might be a song you remember from, I don't know, birth of your first child, or just, I sang it until I could sing it no more, Kelly, when I was at uni. Anything. Give us a reason as well. I'd love that. So coming up shortly, you'll hear from Craig Colley. He's a former head of television production at SBS and author of the new novel, Major Hashida's Notebook. And the book is a combination of what is known, the research that Craig has done on this visit to Sydney by a Japanese spy. He came to Brisbane as well. He was on the boat. He was very seasick. He was a land army sort of major, not a naval person. So didn't take to the water journey very well at all. And landed in Brisbane, and the guy at the desk wouldn't let him in. You know, the Brisbane person went, yeah, your passport doesn't say you can get off in Sydney, so you're just going to have to stay on the boat. Anyhow, he jumped ship. Met a few mates and just didn't do anything untoward in Brisbane, but just kind of wandered around and went to a place that sort of became a favourite when he was in Sydney. So you're going to hear about that and why he was in Australia. What was he actually here to do? We'll have that for you shortly on 612.

0: A little bit of Freddie's always all right, isn't it? Queen, Don't Stop Me Now on ABC Radio, 612 ABC Brisbane and the ABC across Queensland, including stations such as ABC North Queensland, ABC North West Queensland, ABC Southern Queensland, ABC Sunshine Coast and ABC Tropical North.
1: This is Kelly Higgins Devine, 612 ABC Brisbane.
0: In January 1941, a Japanese spy arrived in Sydney with a small suitcase and a plan to commit espionage. Major Sai Hashida claimed he was sent by the Department of Supply to investigate wool, metal and other industries in relation to Japanese military requirements. The major was allowed to travel to two major cities due to Japan's relatively neutral stance in World War II. Of course, months later, Pearl Harbor was bombed. So what was his true mission? Craig Colley is an Australian author and former head of television production at SBS. I had a chat with him a couple of weeks ago about his brand new novel, Major Hashida's Notebook.
2: Good evening.
0: You've just published a book unravelling this mystery titled Major Hashida's Notebook. Where did this story find you? How did it find you?
2: It was actually in research for an earlier program. Hashida's visit here shortly before the Pacific War broke out.

0: out is still seen by some people as evidence that there was a Japanese intention to invade Australia during the war. Most of the evidence suggests that wasn't the case. So for that reason, I didn't use the story in the earlier book, which was about the expectation of a Japanese invasion. But I thought the story about Hashira was an interesting personal story. And so I sort of hung on to it and then conceived it as a separate book two books later.
1: Did Hashira's notebook change your mind as to whether Japan was wanting to invade Australia?
0: No, to most extent, it confirmed. There's nothing in his visit here that reinforces that assertion. He was here for another reason.
1: What was that reason?
0: Wanting to know what the Australian public's taste for getting into a war on behalf of the British, on the assumption that they wouldn't be involved otherwise because the Japanese weren't intending to invade.
1: He started in Brisbane and initially was not allowed into Brisbane.
0: That's right. He jumped ship. He had a single entry visa, which was for an address in Sydney. So the customs guy at Brisbane wouldn't let him off the boat. But he ran into a Japanese providor called Harry Suzuki, who's a bit of a hard nut. He's had a gold tooth and they had a broken nose. And he got him off the boat. So he spent the day looking around Brisbane. Just really, he mostly wanted a relief from the constant swell on the ship coming out. He was an army man, not a navy man, so he wasn't that keen on the sea.
1: I hear he took a liking to the Shingle Inn.
0: Yes. Of course, that's up your way, isn't it?
1: Yes, it is.
0: Yes, as a result of that, he took a fancy for Carl's Tudor restaurant in Sydney, and which was just below his hotel. So he went there several times, having been primed to that sort of faux English vibe.
1: It's interesting, Craig, that in 1941, when he came to Brisbane, he saw it more as a river town rather than a city. He was expecting something a bit different to what he came across.
0: Yes, for whatever reason, he sort of thought it was another big city, and certainly cruising up Brisbane River, he saw nothing to confirm that expectation. As he got nearer the city, they pulled up at Newstead Wharf, and in the city itself, he could see that it was a bit bigger than his fears as he went up the river. But I think he was still looking for something bigger than Brisbane actually was at that time.
1: The intelligence agencies in Australia were asked whether or not that he should be given permission to come into Australia. Obviously, they decided, okay, but with how much hesitancy attached to his visit?
0: Well, one of their problems was that he was already on the ship when they finally woke up. They said that the Japanese hadn't notified them until he got on the ship. That's actually not true. The head of customs was notified before he left Japan, but he didn't pass it on. And if the head of customs in Australia was notified, almost certainly the embassy in Tokyo, the Australian embassy, was notified. But they must have taken several days, if not a couple of weeks, to pass the message on.
1: So was he followed closely once he got to Sydney, while he was here?
0: The attempt was to do that, not howlingly successful.
1: And was he trying to lose them, or were they just inept?
0: It was a bit of both. At the beginning, and he expected to be shadowed, knowing that the situation in world politics and who they would assume he might be. And he put that to the test by, at one stage, when he noticed an orange cab seemed to be following them out of the city. He got his driver to stop suddenly, ostensibly to get a pack of cigarettes, and noticed that the orange cab also stopped, immediately passed and sort of hung around and waited till they took off again, and then shortly after was behind. So he figured that he was being tailed, which he expected. Because he wasn't breaking any laws in Australia, and it's not against the law to have a look at a beach and a bridge, even though you might wonder why he was looking at so many beaches. It's not against the law, so it was just his own annoyance that he was being followed, and because, I suppose, as an exercise, when he could shake them off, he would. Sometimes they missed it anyway. They, at one stage, the two Japanese, he and the vice consul who was with him for the 2 months, they took off for an early start, which happened to be before the two policemen who were scheduled to

0: observe before they were rostered on. So they turned up to find they'd already gone.
1: Oh, it's work to rule, Craig Collie.
0: Yeah, it sounds a little bit like working in the ABC, doesn't it?
1: That's it. We get in when we have to get in.
0: Yeah.
1: It's not at all nice of Major Hashino to take off before they were ready.
0: No. He should realise that everyone's working to rules.
1: Exactly. With the sort of areas he was visiting, would it have been quite rational to think that he was looking for places for the Japanese military to invade where our structural weaknesses might be?
0: At first sight, yes. But there were all sorts of things that weren't consistent with that.
1: Mm-hmm.
0: One of them is he never seemed to spend more than 10 minutes at any beach. He looked at lots of beaches,
1: yep.
0: But mostly about a 10-minute look. Now, it takes more than 10 minutes to properly survey a proposed major invasion site. Mm-hmm. So that would have seemed a bit strange.
1: Just thinking, how was he intelligence gathering then? Was he talking with Australians or... Wow.
0: No, because his English wasn't that great.
1: Mm-hmm.
0: Otobe, who the vice consul is with, spoke good English with an American accent. Hashida didn't, but he spent a lot of time talking to Japanese businessmen who were living in Australia. And these are the shipping agents and wool buyers and people in the sort of middle, upper middle class echelons. And so they mix socially with the Australians of the same level.
1: Mm.
0: So my view is that he was wanting to get the feel for the Australian electorate, the enthusiasm to be fighting Britain's fight, if it came to that. Britain was desperately trying to keep the Nazis out of England, so they were in no position to defend their spoils of empire over in Asia. They would need someone to do it, and the only people really that were India, Australia and New Zealand, probably, if they were willing to do that. At the time, Roosevelt, who was keen to join the European war, couldn't because the American electorate wouldn't stand for it. So they were looking to see if there was a similar vibe in the Australian electorate to not fight Britain's war defending its riches to be taken from its colonies.
1: Do you think then that Japanese military was surprised when Australia came to the US's aid?
0: No, and I think the US would not be happy with you describing it as coming to their aid.
1: Well, whatever.
0: But I know what you mean.
1: Well, okay, let me rephrase. Australia joined the war in the Pacific Theatre that we came in.
0: By the time Hashida left, the newspapers were full of quoting ratbig extreme right-wingers in Japan who were proposing a much more extensive empire than the Japanese government, the people who actually made the decisions, were proposing. So events actually rolled over his mission, is my view. They were then in the belief that they were going to be part of the invasion as part of Japan's expanding empire. And indeed, when the war started, they were certainly moving this way, so there was nothing there to dissuade them of that view. And there are a lot of people who think that the Kokoda campaign and the attempt to take Port Moresby was the sort of the step prior to the actual invasion of Australia. But all the evidence now that we can get into the military records in Japan of the time suggest that Port Moresby was to secure their perimeter, and because they expected the counter attack to come under MacArthur's leadership, that it would come from Australia and that Moresby would be a major base on the way there and would be threatening their most southern base, which was Rabaul.
1: How involved, if at all, do you think Hashida was in the bombing of both Pearl and Sydney Harbour, if not him himself, his writings, his notebook?
0: Well, Sydney Harbour, not at all. It was, a year and a half later. Also, the Japanese had, the day before the mini-sub penetration, had sent an observer, small light observer plane around, cruising around, having a look at everything in the harbour, and that would have been what they used, not the observations. He didn't spend that much time looking at key points in the harbour, not least of all because there was no expectation of invading the harbour. With the attack on Darwin, which looks like it's an attempt at an invasion, except They could have invaded and they didn't. So why? Probably because that wasn't the intention. The Japanese had knew that a flotilla, an American flotilla, becoming aware that there was a big fleet in the Timor Sea, Japanese fleet, had scuttled back to Darwin, from which they drew the conclusion that Darwin was a major naval base. That's why they attacked it. They were wrong. It was just somewhere where the flotilla had ducked into for safety.
1: What became of Hashida?
0: Yes, he flew from Darwin to Surabaya in what was then Dutch East Indies, whereas the Australians couldn't think of a legal reason to arrest Hashida. The Dutch had no such qualms. As soon as he arrived, they collared him, took away his notebook that he was keeping, told him he'd get it back. He had to go to Batavia, as Jakarta was then, to get it back or not. They, meanwhile, as he got the train into Batavia, they translated it, decided it was there for spying purposes, and held him in protective custody in a very upmarket hotel until they could put him on a boat and kick him out of the country, which they did about a week later. He continued not an illustrious career, but a career in intelligence, because at the end of the year, the Pacific War broke out, and was killed in action in Guam in 1944.
1: Do we know what he then ascertained about the Australian appetite for getting into conflict? What he ended up thinking about
0: his, it? His notes, to the degree that we've got information about that in his notes, and there's some suggest that he didn't come to a conclusion. He sort of could see points for and against the argument that they would and no, they wouldn't. And for was the fact that they had, while he was there, sent a division to defend Malaya. Now, that's something that's of more use to the British than to the Australians. He also noted, and he was told by all of his Japanese contacts, that the Australians really dislike the English, you know, bloody pums and all that sort of stuff. So he probably got an exaggerated view of the love-hate relationship that we have with Britain, where they only heard about the hate part of it.
1: Well, it's a fascinating novel, Major Hashida's Notebook by Craig Colley. Craig, thank you for chatting with us tonight.
0: My pleasure, Kelly.
2: I'm Sana Qadar. 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
1: And I've been reminded by June at Glamorgan Vale, hey June, that Elvis Presley died 49 years ago yesterday. So can we have an Elvis song?

0: Hard to believe it's nearly 50 years since Elvis died. 49 years ago yesterday, he was found dead. I think a lot of us remember hearing that. I was only, what would I have been, 9 years old. And I remember where I was when I heard that Elvis died because, of course, even as a kid, my parents had Elvis on the turntable all the time.
1: You're with Kelly Higgins Devine.
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0: 72-year-old Max Pierce has spent decades watching over the tiny community of Dullanill in the Wide Bay Burnett region of Queensland. Max is one of 27,000 volunteers who help keep the Rural Fire Service running. It's a job he's been doing for more than 47 years, and he's seen a lot of changes in that time. Here's ABC Wide Bay's Nikki Sorbello.
3: Max Pierce has been a rural firefighter for 47 years, and over that time he's seen a lot of changes.
4: When I first started, there was no equipment, no nothing, no communications, we had no training. All we had was a bush, a wet bag. We didn't even have drip torches to put in backbones. We used to pull off a handful of grass and light it and use cattle tracks. That was the only way we had of trying to stop them.
3: The 72-year-old watches over Dullanill, a small community of 250 people, 340 kilometres north of Brisbane.
4: And then they gradually brought in training and equipment, and then their equipment just got better and better. All in all, I've enjoyed the time I've been there.
3: As part of Rural Fire Service Queensland Week, Mr. Pierce was the recipient of the State Volunteer of the Year Award.
4: I didn't join the Fire Brigade for awards or accolades. We joined it to help our communities and local communities. So I take my hat off to all volunteers. They're all worthy of awards. Yeah, they give up their time and they're dedicated. So it's just one big family and we all look out for one another.
5: What is it about being a rural fire volunteer that has kept you doing it for more than four decades?
4: I think it's just helping the community, and when there's an incident, and like when we had the flood clean up in Dullanill and we finished, just to see the smile on the people's faces, and that would have taken them weeks to clean up when we done it in say a week.
5: How long do you think you'll keep volunteering for?
4: Different ones say to me, oh, are you giving it away now? And I say, no, I still enjoy going out with the crews and teaching our new volunteers, showing them what to do and how to do stuff.
3: Mr. Pierce was recognised for his role in establishing the North Dullanill Brigade and his consistent leadership in emergency response and community resilience.
4: To be chosen out of all of Queensland is something that, you know, I'll cherish for the rest of my life.
0: I go 72-year-old Max Pierce at Dullanill there with the ABC Wide Bay's Nikki Sorbello, and that piece comes from the story stream on ABC Listen. Download it now to hear bite-sized tales from all across Australia. Time for songs you love, kicking off tonight with a song that's been requested actually a couple of times tonight, which doesn't happen often, but it does happen. So sending it out to everyone who wanted to hear this one, including Suzanne, who's travelling home tonight from choir practice.
6: The late J.

0: tonight, Peter Allen and Tenderfield Sadler. For Suzanne, who's on her way home, and Karen in Capalabar. She wanted the Rick Price version, but that was the one we had in the system. Sorry about that, Karen. Let's go from one Allen to another, shall we? Ian and Cooperoo had a bit of a hankering for some Christy Allen and Goosebumps.
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0: Christy Allen, Goosebumps. That's a good call, Ian at Cooperoo. Haven't heard that one in ages. Tonight is Songs You Love You with Kelly Higgins Divine across Queensland on whatever ABC station you are listening to tonight. It's 22 to 10 and our next song, the request comes from Jess, who says she loves this one, the live version with Elton John, George Michael, Don't Let the Sun Go Down on Me.
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0: 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George Michael, Elton John, and Don't Let the Sun Go Down on Me.
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0: Thank you to John Boy, who is sitting in his chair, doing a bit of chair dancing tonight and has enjoyed both the interviews that I did. Thank you. Actually, some great feedback tonight, appreciating it. Walker says, thank you for an interesting and entertaining program tonight. I believe Elvis died from an impacted bowel caused by eating fried grits, which apparently sets like quick drying cement in the bowel. Buckwheat has the same effect if you don't hydrate. Well, we all know. Take care. The Japanese spy story was especially fascinating. Thank you, Walker. Let's get to tonight's next song for Songs You Love. One, Brett from Ipswich has wanted to hear now for a couple of sessions The Reels. This guy's in love with you. Old Burt Bacharach, isn't it?

0: go, the Reels version of This Guy's in Love with You. This is Songs You Love. And Rob's saying, did I hear right, Kel? Did you say Elvis is dead? Are you sure? Yeah, the king is gone. The king is gone, Rob. Our next song tonight comes from Jules on the Gold Coast. We're going to pick up the pace a little with the New Radicals.
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Johnny B. Goode tonight going out to James in North Queensland, dedicating that one to his family. Only room for one more song tonight. But if you didn't get your song tonight, request again tomorrow. Sometimes it's about do we have that song and we try to grab him in for the next night. But we've been talking a lot about the army, the military tonight. So Glenn wanted to hear Oliver's Army.

0: There we go. Oliver Zami from Elvis Costello and the Attractions finishing us off with songs you love tonight. Tomorrow night, we will be back with the quiz, Smart Casual, from 7 o'clock. And I will attempt to not crash into the news, but of course, I can promise nothing. Who knows what I'll be thinking about when that time comes. So we've got that happening for you. Plus, Wednesday, bit of Human League. Thank you very much. They'll be coming to Queensland, and I'm getting a chat with one of the women who has been part of the band for a long time. 10 o'clock.
1: Everything Brisbane.
2: It was such an iconic wedding and party venue.
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4: ABC News, I'm Thanmaya Narvada. In breaking news, Labor and the Coalition have struck a tentative deal to pass gambling ad reforms. They've agreed to establish a single register, allowing Australians to opt out of wagering ads across online platforms. The amendments would also restrict inducements targeting vulnerable gamblers and crack down on spending-based commissions for VIP account managers. The deal will go to the Labor caucus and the Coalition Party Room for final approval tomorrow before amendments are moved in Parliament. Israeli Prime Minister Benjamin Netanyahu has met with the US President's son-in-law and Middle East envoy Jared Kushner. The BBC's Yolanda Nell reports.
5: Israeli officials have been raising some specific concerns. They've said they don't want troops to withdraw from Gaza until there is a full disarmament of Hamas. So that is a change in the sequencing from the Board of Peace roadmap. They've also raised questions about the verification process. They don't want Turkey and Qatar to be involved because there is mistrust of their intentions. They believe they are too close to Hamas. And they've also been saying they want Hamas weapons to be destroyed. They don't just want them to be stored by this Palestinian Technocratic Committee, which is part of the roadmap plan.
4: The New South Wales Police Minister says she hasn't been briefed on an alleged incident involving several Sydney Swans players in Melbourne. The AFL club CEO says it's shocked and disappointed and has launched its own internal investigation into what allegedly happened. Victoria Police has separately issued a statement saying detectives are investigating a report of a sexual assault at a hotel in East Melbourne where the Swans were staying after playing at the MCG yesterday. Minister Yasmin Catley says she'll leave it to Victoria Police to investigate.
6: Oh, look, I have no doubt. Obviously, Victorian Police would take this very seriously. An investigation would be underway. New South Wales Police are yet to brief me on that. I think we should let the police do their work in Victoria, and the New South Wales Police will let me know if I need to know something.
4: Disgraced celebrity agent Ralph Carr has faced a Melbourne court 3 weeks after he was found guilty of rape. Here's Christian Silver.
7: Without his trademark black wig, Ralph Carr sat in the dock of the county court, sporting a shaved head and wore a grey prison tracksuit. Last month, a jury found Carr guilty of raping a woman at his home in 2023.

0: before Deputy State Coroner Naomi Kereru as a kind storyteller who made friends laugh, with the inquest hearing the tragic details leading up to the 13-year-old's death when the bin he'd been sleeping in with two others was collected by a truck on a routine round. It was tipped into the truck, with one friend scrambling out to frantically warn the driver, who leapt in, trying to help. The child witnessing his friend's death as Butter also tried to climb to safety. The deputy coroner was told Butter Spencer's friends were both under the care of the Department for Child Protection, but he was not.
1: Overseas, the number of Indonesians killed by Saturday's earthquake has risen to 68 people, while many more remain displaced. Many residents of Flores Island are preparing to sleep outside for a third night rather than return to damaged and unstable homes. World Vision Indonesia's Francisco Fernando says 10,000 people have left their homes and are seeking shelter elsewhere.
2: Some places also are still isolated because the internet network is just been restored and more data are coming in. A lot of people are still haven't received any assistance from government or NGOs.
1: And actor Hayden Panettiere is being celebrated as a gifted and amazing talent after her death at the age of 36. Oscar winner Viola Davis has paid tribute to her former co-star, describing her as an old wise soul with such a deep heart. Earlier this year, Panettiere released her memoir reflecting on the struggles of growing up as a child actor and her experiences with addiction, abuse and motherhood. No cause of death has been announced. And you're up to date with the latest from ABC News.

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2: Yes, well, hello and how are you? Philip Clark with you on ABC Radio. This is Nightlife and we are right across the country. Wherever you are, that's where we are too. There are no transmission issues tonight, so you should be getting us loud and clear wherever you are. So welcome aboard. This is Monday, the 17th of August. It's the first hour of the program at 1:06. No, it's not. It's 10:06 Eastern. It's 11:06 in Western Australia. We've got the time. Sorry, my clock's reading completely wrongly. I'll give you the time in a second. 1-300-800-222 is the number. You can text me 0467-922-702 if you would like to give us a bell. We're broadcasting right through the Pacific, courtesy of Radio Australia, as you know. So 10:06 in Port Moresby, Tuvalu, Fiji and Kiribati. It's, where are we? 12. In Tuvalu, Fiji and Kiribati as well. 10:06 Eastern, 8:06 in WA, South Australia and the Territory, 24:10. Hope your team won at the weekend. Mine did, but they've run into major problems and controversy since. And, we shall have to wait and see what happens with all of that. Thank you, Robin. Evening, Phil. Trust you're on the mend. Yes, I am. The eye is improving slowly but surely. So thank you for all of that. I think in the goodness of time, it's all going to be just fine. 1-300-800-222 is the number if you'd like to call. Text 0467-922-702. 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And there you can grab our podcasts. That's why as well. Well, we've put last week's edition of Motor Talk with Toby Hagen up there. You can check into that. That very interesting conversation with Adil Azhar about Pakistan is up there as well, if you'd like to check out that as well. And should you wash your fruit and vegetables in soap and water? Some people do. We discussed the pros and cons of this with Professor Enzo Palombo last week. And so that is up there for your edification. I'm not saying, my reputation is complete trash, as you know, about cleanliness in the kitchen. So don't follow my advice. That seems would be fair enough. All right. Coming up tonight in the country, in the program, every day across the country, trauma specialists are arriving by

0: helicopter and ambulance at the scene of terrible accidents and tragedies. It could be a car crash, it could be a workplace disaster, cardiac arrest, or even helping someone who's fallen off a ladder. Older people, are you listening? It's a long list of what goes wrong. For these doctors, though, they're looking after people on what's often the absolute worst day of their lives. While it may seem random, injury, listen to this, injury is actually the leading cause of death for Australians up to the age of 44. After that, obviously, cardiac and cancer issues take over. But until you're 44, the major reason that you're going to die is because of an accident. And nearly 600,000 people each year are hospitalised because of injury. That seems like a lot to me, but maybe not to you. I'll talk about it with my guest in a moment. For the first responders arriving on the scene, known as retrieval specialists, they have unique expertise in managing the body and its immediate response to injury. We're going to talk about that tonight. It's a life and death world that fascinates everyone. It's reflected, I suppose, in the popularity of those medical dramas like The Pitt, Grey's Anatomy, or the docuseries Lennox Hill. So we'll head into the world of trauma and emergency medicine in this, our first hour. If you'd like to ask questions too, very welcome. 1-300-800-222 is the number. People bleed differently, for a start. I don't get too gruesome about it, but they do, apparently. There's a whole topic, which I'll talk with my guest about it. And if someone's having a cardiac arrest, what do you do about it? Do you know how to operate a defibrillator? Would it make any difference if you did? And what are the chances of surviving cardiac arrest anyway? We'll talk some more about that. Leading into the second hour, Emily Barrett, managing editor of the Saturday Paper, will lead the Nightlife News breakdown for us tonight. Japanese scientists have been looking at ancient fossilised trees. You know how we're worried about climate change, and rightly so. There's a huge issue coming from the sun called solar superflares, which have the absolute capacity to cook most electronics on Earth. And it has happened in the past, most famously in about 1850, the so-called Carrington event. Scientists have discovered there was a much bigger, maybe 10 times worse than that, back at a time when electronics weren't invented. But if this thing came along right now, every satellite in space would be cooked, and so would most of the devices on Earth. We'll talk with Charlie about that a bit later on. Armchair travel, love Mondays. We're off to all sorts of places, Brazil, Finland, Iran, with Jutta Juncker, who's a terrific travel correspondent. We'll play the Mighty Challenge. Hey, someone's got to win. And we'll look at the array of big and growing questions confronting the US President Donald Trump on several fronts in American Insight in the last hour of the program. Our issue of the day, why if gun buybacks suddenly seem to lose their luster? Following the terrible tragedy of the Bondi shooting, a national buyback's been proposed. Only New South Wales has signed up for it. Nobody else. None of the other states have signed up for it. I think the ACT might be in it. But nobody else wants to do it. I wonder why. Is there some... Have we all lost faith in it, or have we gone off them, or whatever? I'd love your views about that. 1-300-800-222. Keep the number handy. We'll do that a bit later on in the program. If you would like to be part of it, I would love you to join us. 1-300-800-222.
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0: I know emergency and hospital dramas are part and parcel of the entertainment industry, but what's it like actually on a day-to-day basis when you really are doing it, working in extreme circumstances, assessing wounds, controlling bleeding, stabilising patients before they're rushed to hospital? Building on decades of research and clinical experience, trauma care has moved beyond just putting a bandage on into a highly coordinated and technical and evidence-based specialty. To learn more tonight, and love your calls and thoughts too and questions, I'm joined by Professor Brian Burns. Now, Brian's a pre-hospital and retrieval medicine specialist with the aeromedical operations team with the New South Wales Ambulance. He's no stranger to helicopters. He's also a trauma specialist at Royal North Shore Hospital in Sydney and an emergency physician at Northern Beaches Hospital, as well as being a professor of health sciences at Sydney and Macquarie. So he's got a fair idea about what's going on, and he joins us here in the studio. Brian, good evening to you. Welcome to Nightlife.
2: Good evening. It's an absolute honour to be here.
0: It's terrific to have you with us too. We probably don't stop to think what people like you who specialise in this do. What exactly is a retrievalist?
2: So
0: is what you are.
2: Yeah. So, well, in terms of the pre-hospital care, retrievalist, I suppose, is what within the medical profession we use for a term for a doctor who works in pre-hospital, in the pre-hospital arena, and the retrieval
0: before medicine, you get to hospital.
2: Before you get to hospital. And the retrieval medicine bit is bringing them back from small, rural, remote hospitals where someone's critically ill. We go out and, with our paramedics, stabilise them, provide intensive care, and then retrieve them or bring them back to a tertiary hospital. So that gets shortened, like everything in Australia, to retrievalist. That's who we are.
0: We'll get into this, but, I think a lot of people, when they think about it, will think, oh, well, like you stick a bandage on quickly and maybe stick a drip in and then get them to the hospital. There's a bit more to it than that.
2: Yeah, I suppose the way we operate and increasingly the way time-critical illness or injury is being viewed is providing the interventions, the meaningful interventions, as soon as possible for that patient, irrespective of the arena they're in. So the disease or process that's happening to that patient doesn't care about whether the person is pre-hospital or in hospital. And in fact, the patient doesn't care about where they are at that time if they're bleeding. What they care about is getting life-sustaining interventions to prolong their life or to save their life. So we take that logic to what we do. So what we do is essentially bring a lot of the hospital-based trauma care to the patient, be it at the roadside, be it on the side of a cliff, or, be it in the middle of the city. It could be anywhere, and on a farm. So we go out as a team and provide those interventions.
0: The thing is that there can be a whole lot of things wrong with people.
2: Yeah.
0: The difference between someone who's fallen off a cliff into the ocean and been retrieved and someone who's actually been washed off a rock ledge while fishing into the ocean and is
2: drowning
0: or has drowned, they're quite different. I mean, one's suffering massive body and other head traumas, and the other person's got a lungs full of water.
2: Yeah.
0: They're very different. They're very different problems, aren't they?
2: Yes, and that is one of the key challenges. And what you're describing there is often these patients are in a shock state or shocked, and that could be from severe bleeding. They're bleeding out, or they have severe brain injury and they're shocked, or they have low oxygen levels because they are drowning and they're shocked. So one of our jobs is to apply the learning and principles that we have to try and kind of decide fairly quickly what we think is going on. So we do have some advanced diagnostics that we can bring. We bring a portable ultrasound with us, and we use that to look through the body cavities and look for fluid in the lungs, look for collapsed lung, look for bleeding in the chest, look for bleeding in the abdomen, and assess the heart and the heart function. So we do those things pretty rapidly on the scene.
0: We'll get back to these topics too, but let's start with how your day begins. Where does it start?
2: So
0: at a helicopter base?
2: So for the retrieval services around Australia, the day starts at a helicopter base. For us in Sydney, that's at the Bankstown helicopter base. And that involves basically everyone turning up and making sure all the equipment is there. We check the equipment pretty religiously. We often do pack checks. We check our own gear. We attend a morning brief where the helicopter pilots, will talk about the weather and various systems that are going on with weather or various exercises. And then we'll do training. So we do a lot of in-situ simulation training. And we do what's called currency training, where we go through some of the procedures that we do regularly, some of these life or limb-saving procedures, rehearse them. We do a lot of quality assurance. We follow up on patients that we brought to hospital, see how they're going. And then
0: your job is to get them to hospital, isn't it? And then someone takes over from there.
2: Yeah, so our job is, I suppose, we get tasked to go to them. We stabilise them, provide the meaningful interventions, and then bring them to the hospital and notify the hospital that they're coming in.
0: Okay. When you get into the chopper, there's you on board. Who else is there?
2: So the standard general crew in most of Australia would be there's a pilot and then there's a crew person up the front and then there's a critical care paramedic and a doctor in the back.
0: So not many. The four of you.
2: The four of us, yeah.
0: Only two of you who can deliver medical care.
2: The medical stuff, yeah. It's incredible. I mean, the pilots and crew person is usually military background. They've often been in conflicts. They can assist. Mm-hmm. And remember, we're going to places where usually there are paramedics on the scene already, and we integrate with those. Occasionally, we go to very remote areas where we have to winch in. Mm. And it's just us, but you know, most of the time there's other people there.
0: You okay
2: as well.
0: With that, winching down?
2: Believe it or not, I do not like roller coasters or theme parks because I just don't trust the engineering necessarily. But with the helicopters and knowing the professionalism of the pilots and the crew, yes, I've no problem winching.
0: So you get into a harness.
2: You get into a harness. So that's one of the items that I would have checked that morning.
0: Uh-huh.
2: And
0: someone clicks the safety rope.
2: Yeah,
0: the
2: you get to the door. The door is opened. It could be in the Blue Mountains. And you bring your kind of self to the side, put your feet out.
0: How high are you?
2: You can be, you know, up to a couple of hundred feet off the ground.
0: Right.
2: And someone, off you
0: someone,
2: go.
0: Someone clicks.
2: So the crewman clicks you into your harness. Does a check, and then out you go.
0: What, you step out?
2: You step out. And you get lowered.
0: You don't drop.
2: No, you get lowered.
0: You don't drop.
2: No, it's on a winch. You get lowered.
0: So you step off.
2: You step off. And then you're lowered down to the ground and with your gear. So we bring a fair bit of gear, and then the paramedic gets winched down as well.
0: What's that like? I mean, I've got a vision of Tom Cruise hanging from a helicopter here.
2: It's definitely something we train for. It's not for everyone. It can be stressful.
0: But you're sitting there with this massive blast of the helicopter downwash too, aren't you?
2: Oh, you got the downwash. Yeah, that's the correct term. And then, you know, depending on if the patient's critically injured, we, you know, stabilize them and then put them in a winch basket or a stretcher. Mm. And then the doctor has to winch up, attached to the hook with the basket. So on the way back up, it's the doctor attached.
0: Hang on, you're doing the attaching.
2: The hook comes down, and I and the paramedic will attach the hook to ourselves and to the winch basket.
0: Mm-hmm.
2: Paramedic checks it, and we give the thumbs up to one another, and then the thumbs up to the crewman who's operating the winch up in the helicopter, and then he or she will operate the winch, and up we go.
0: Does it always work?
2: Yeah, it works. So some of the challenges are obviously in places in remote Australia, the gum trees and tall trees, and coming up through canopy can be a bit of a challenge. These things are checked regularly.
0: Well, I'm talking with Professor Brian Burns. He's an emergency physician, a retrievalist. He, as you've just heard, is the bloke on the end of the cable that gets winched down when someone's fallen off a cliff or been found injured in a forest or on a highway in a car crash, for example. Tell me about, because I think that must be just horrifically traumatic. I mean, obviously for the people involved in it, a high-speed car crash on motorways, for example. You must have attended a few of those.
2: Yeah.
0: I mean, injuries can be, modern motor cars are better, but injuries are still pretty serious.
2: Yeah, I think that's the nature of humans. No matter how safe we build things, the alloys in the metal in the cars are getting better, but we are still seeing, you know, severe car accidents. The regional rural area of Australia is overrepresented in road traffic trauma. And, you know, road traffic accidents cost about 20, 30 billion a year in societal and economic costs and healthcare. When we get tasked to something like a car accident, when we're flying out, we are getting information from the scene as to where the accident is, where the best place to land is, what the numbers of casualties are, whether we need, you know, more resources. And we're getting all that information in real time. So there's a lot going on in the back of the helicopter on the way in terms of with the doctor and paramedic planning. We often will visualize what we're going to do. We often talk through what we're going to do with some of these patients and try and prepare as best we can. And actually verbalizing that does help. And then the crewman and the pilot are, you know, looking at the best place to land. We obviously try and get as close to the patient as we can. Mm-hmm. In Australia, that often means landing in an oval and then getting escorted to the patient, or we land on the road if it's

0: off and land beside the accident.
1: And you've got to make a pretty immediate assessment of what's going on and what needs to happen quickly.
0: Yeah.
1: Because the whole point of these accidents is that people are going to die often quite quickly.
0: Yeah. So the big, I mean, there's a couple of big things that kill people. One is, you know, in car accidents, the most preventable one is bleeding to death. So we're very focused on assessing the patients quickly in a very formulaic way. We, you know, assess their airway, breathing, circulation, their coma level, and then are they bleeding? And if they
1: let's talk about bleeding for a bit. How do you know? I mean, obviously, if someone's, you know, lost a limb or severely damaged a limb, you can tell that. But people often have severe internal injuries which they're bleeding from. For example, if you've got a lot of trauma to your liver, for example, that's an organ that bleeds a lot.
0: That's right.
1: And you can't immediately tell that, can you?
0: No, I mean, so you've hit the nail on the head. So external bleeding is very obvious. So if someone's bleeding out of a limb that's badly injured, arterial bleeding, that's visual. It's obvious. We call that external bleeding. We can usually do a lot or we can stop that. The bleeding in the chest, abdomen and pelvis is non-compressible. In other words, you can't just push on it. It's inside.
1: Yeah.
0: So on the balance of probability, we'll determine they are likely bleeding because they're shocked. The blood pressure is low. The heart rate's high. They look sweaty, pale, grey. Mm-hmm. They're cold peripherally. We sometimes put the ultrasound machine on and we can see the bleeding in the abdomen. So you mentioned the liver. We'll often see a lot of fluid around the liver, which equals bleeding.
1: You've got a portable ultrasound machine.
0: Yeah.
1: Okay.
0: Mm. And then, you know, we've got to resuscitate them. Mm. So we've got to replace their blood volume. And we look at the blood volume in someone like a tank. There's a hole in the tank somewhere.
1: There's 9 litres of blood in an ordinary
0: human. About 5 litres.
1: Oh, sorry.
0: Okay. Nine would be good. Right. I'm
1: in the old days, I think. Pints.
0: Pints.
1: I think
0: there were nine pints. 8, 9 pints.
1: There were 9 pints, I think.
0: That's right.
1: When I was a kid learning this. Yeah.
0: That's right. So about 5 litres.
1: Yeah.
0: You can dump that.
1: How long does it take to bleed to death?
0: Well, it depends how big the organ is.
1: I mean, how much could you survive on, put it that way?
0: I think if you got, you know, 3/4, 80% was gone, you'd be struggling after that. But you can, and it depends a lot of things. It depends on your age, it depends on your reserve, it depends on a few factors.
1: Hmm.
0: But we would certainly call, you know, if you're bleeding 2-3 litres, you're in big trouble. And if you're bleeding 4 litres, you're almost in cardiac arrest. You're almost exsanguinated.
1: So if you've lost half your blood supply,
0: you're in trouble.
1: Yeah.
0: So for those patients, we actually bring blood products with us in a box in the helicopter already.
1: So if you've had a huge trauma to a femoral artery, for example, there's a big artery in your leg.
0: Yeah.
1: And you're bleeding profusely from that.
0: Yeah.
1: You could lose 4 litres quite quickly.
0: You could bleed out quickly, very quickly. I mean, it's common in battlefields for people to exsanguinate or bleed to death from a femoral artery if it's not tourniquet above that artery. The challenge becomes in, you know, particularly in penetrating trauma, like gunshot, if you're shot in the groin or right high up in the armpit, trying to compress that or stop that is very difficult.
1: Mm.
0: And luckily we have, you know, quite a low penetrating trauma and gunshot trauma.
1: I was going to say, you probably wouldn't do much gunshot, would you?
0: We don't. It does occur, but it's certainly, you know, I think about 90%, 95% of our trauma is blunt trauma.
1: Yeah. Thank heavens.
0: Yeah, thank goodness. Yeah.
1: Thank heavens.
0: Yeah.
1: 1-300-800-222 is the number. My guest is Professor Brian Burns. He's an emergency physician. He's a retrievalist, a trauma specialist at Royal North Shore Hospital and Northern Beaches Hospital. And he's on, as you've been hearing, the doctor on the helicopter making these incredibly life and death decisions quite quickly. So you say you've got blood with you.
0: Mm.
1: But hang on, you can't give any blood to anybody if you've got some sort of universal blood supply there.
0: Yeah, we have blood that comes from what we call universal, you know, blood donor types. Mm. So I would encourage people to go to Lifeblood and donate. And actually, if you go to their website, you can see what blood is short at the moment. Mm. And that can save a life. Our standard box that we carry on our road ambulance, retrieval ambulances, or on a helicopter was usually 2 red cells, 2 packed red cells and 2 plasma. Or we carry 3 or 4 red cells

0: in a box. Now we can, if we know we're going to a particularly bad accident, we can take multiple of those boxes with us.
1: Okay, so if a person's bleeding badly internally, can you keep them alive by simply dosing blood into them? You can.
0: Yeah, I mean, essentially, it is the currency that keeps them alive until we can get them to definitive hemorrhage control, which is in the hospital.
1: But that means they have to open them up and sew it up somewhere.
0: Well, it's increasingly not opening them up. Increasingly, it's, as technology advances, it's what's called endovascular interventions, and that's where vascular surgeons or interventional radiology specialists actually put, you know, wires up through the vessels in the groin and actually get the, you know, find the source of bleeding and can deploy substance that actually embolizes or stops the bleeding. So, or it's a combination of both, a combination of open surgery and endovascular surgery. We call that hybrid surgery or hybrid.
1: Cynthia says, hello, doctor. Is there a protocol around who gets looked after first? Is there a protocol around saving a baby or a child first, or the mother before other adults?
0: Wow, that is a really how long have we got? That's a very challenging question.
1: But you'd have to make some sort of assessment, wouldn't you? Look, who's, I mean, not to be too blunt about it, but who's beyond probably help and who is not?
0: Yeah. So what we do if we get to a scene and there's multiple casualties, there's already a kind of a triage that will have occurred by the paramedics who are there, and we label them either, you know, red label severe, orange label not so bad, and green is fine. They're walking, and then we literally will assess and see what we can do. For, like, if we decide one of them is worse than the other, we'll go to that, we'll treat that one first. But often we're treating a couple of people at the same time, so it is unusual for us to pick one over the other. But it's, I mean, it's a good question. Or it's been identified from the early report from the scene by the paramedics that there are two critically injured, like Cynthia's mentioning in this case, and another helicopter or air medical resource will be sent as well. So it's not unusual for us to begin stabilising two people, another helicopter arrive, and we hand one over.
1: 1-300-800-222. Nat says, Phil and Professor, just amazing special people our first responders are. My daughter had a serious work accident out west, head trauma from falling out of an ATV. Was airlifted to Westmead. It's a big hospital in Western Sydney. Thank you from the bottom of our hearts. Yeah, no, I get you, Nat. There's plenty of other people texting in too with the same. If you've got questions for our expert, please. So the lines are free, 1-300-800-222. There's been a lot of public attention, because this is the way things are, with shark attacks of recent times, which, without getting too gruesome about it, just seem catastrophic in many cases. In those instances, what can you do about blood loss?
0: So, you know, obviously shark attacks are generally penetrating trauma to the limbs is often what happens.
1: But often the leg might be missing or something.
0: Yeah, exactly. It could be a traumatic amputation or a lot of tissue loss and injury. And in that instance, it is external bleeding and a tourniquet applied above that area bleeding could be life-saving. So there are a lot of, you know, a lot of the surf life-saving associations and a lot of the professional lifeguards do have tourniquets and know how to apply them. Right. Police also carry tourniquets, and then obviously paramedics do as well. But as you mentioned earlier, you can bleed very quickly.
1: Your leg with a traumatic amputation, as it were, you don't have a whole lot of time.
0: You don't have a whole lot of time.
1: We've talked about the femoral artery. You don't have a lot of time, do you?
0: You don't have a lot of time. No, you can bleed, or what we call exsanguinate, very quickly. So
1: in what, in minutes?
0: Minutes, yeah. So a key thing is to A, call for help, B, try and find an actual proper arterial tourniquet, or, you know, find someone who knows how to use one.
1: And then at worst, do you take your belt off and help?
0: The problem with the belt thing is you're not actually applying what's called a windlass effect. You need a windlass effect. So the belt will not stop an artery bleeding.
1: Right.
0: It'll actually just increase venous congestion. So as the blood, the venous blood is coming back up the leg, that belt will just make that blood come out of the wound. It doesn't actually stop the artery unless you apply what's called a windlass. So that's like you actually put in an like some kind of
1: and you twist it.
0: So you have to put in like a stick or something into the actual tourniquet and twist it.
1: So you're putting an immense amount of pressure on
0: it's
1: the limb.
0: It's an immense amount. It's a very painful thing to apply to someone. So it's making up one on the spot is difficult. It doesn't work. It really should be a professional tourniquet. What people can do is lie the person flat, make sure that they call for help, and press on the wound.
1: So if you put your fist into it.
0: Put your fist into it, exactly, and use your whole force. Like straighten your arm and lean your
1: pretty
0: whole force.
1: Thing, but I mean, but you're saying this can actually assist.
0: Yeah. And what you do is apply the most force over the smallest area where the bleeding is coming from, rather than applying a wider force, or sorry, you know, like a force across a wider area, which won't put direct force in that small area where it's bleeding. So what you try and do is apply as much force as you can to that area where you see the blood coming out of, and lie the person down.
1: If you lose a lot of blood, do you recover? And you'd survive it.
0: Yeah. So
1: I mean, or are there long lasting things that occur?
0: You know? No. You can't survive. And actually, so the patients who are bleeding. Let's imagine we go back to the car and the person's talking to you, and then they exsanguinate. We call those talk and die patients. They don't have a head injury. They don't have a spinal cord injury. They are just bleeding. Mm. And if we can reverse the bleeding and stop the bleeding, by all accounts, they should go back to full function. So those cases when they die are a heart sink for everyone because they're very preventable. That is preventable death. But yeah, besides the psychological impact of being badly injured, a lot of those patients can go back to reasonably full function.
1: Okay, so there are no long lasting effects of blood loss in it?
0: No, in terms of the biology or physiology of the person, no. Mm-hmm.
1: Interesting. 1-300-800-222. Professor Brian Burns is our guest. He's a trauma specialist, emergency physician. We're talking about the extraordinary work they do in providing on-the-spot medical care when there's been an accident. And accidents are the biggest killer. If you're under 44 in Australia, you're more likely to die of injury than you are of anything else. I know, it does seem... you might be surprised by this. I certainly was when I was looking at this story. Tell me about heart attacks. That's trauma. Well, tell me there's a common. I've discussed this before in the program, but there's partly because of medical shows. I think old-fashioned medical shows. There was a common belief that, you know, once if you've had a heart attack and your heart stopped. As long as they get to you with the paddles and the zapper,
0: yeah.
1: Stand back, everyone.
0: Yeah.
1: Boom.
0: Clear.
1: All of a sudden, boom, boom, boom, boom, boom.
0: Yeah.
1: The graph goes up again.
0: Yeah.
1: This is in fact a myth apparently, isn't it? That if your heart has stopped, the chances of it starting again are not very high.
0: Yeah. There's a couple of things. One is people do interchange heart attack and cardiac arrest. So,
1: okay, tell me about that.
0: So cardiac arrest is when your heart just stops. It is stopped. It's not beating. And that is often caused by a cardiac heart attack. And a heart attack is a layperson's term for a coronary. You know, you're having a heart, like your coronary is blocked.
1: Right.
0: And there's no blood flow going to the heart, so the heart gets into difficulty and sometimes goes into cardiac arrest. So that's the most common cause of a cardiac arrest. One of the key things, though, in cardiac arrest that is evidence-based in terms of survival is early bystander CPR. So if someone starts CPR early, you can imagine if you're in cardiac arrest and your heart's not beating, there's no blood flow going to your brain. What we're trying to achieve in CPR is not just get the heart restarted, but keep blood going around the body and to the brain. The brain is not a very forgiving organ if it doesn't get blood.
1: How long have you got?
0: You've got literally minutes to CPR needing to be started. So
1: less than 10 minutes.
0: Less than 5 minutes.
1: Less than 5 minutes.
0: Yeah. Okay. So if the CPR started in less than 5 minutes, that person is more likely to do better. And also if they're in that shockable rhythm that you mentioned in terms of zapping the heart, that's called ventricular fibrillation. If it's in that shockable rhythm, the earlier they get the shock, the more likely the heart is to come out of that and go into what we call a perfusing or normal rhythm. Now, remember, we haven't fixed the cause of the cardiac arrest, generally. If it's a blocked coronary, that problem is still there. They still need to get to the hospital and go to the cath lab and have their coronary opened. But you've at least got the heart beating again. For a small number of patients, sometimes as time goes by, those shocks won't work. And You know, once you go beyond about, for every minute that the patient is in cardiac arrest, there's about a 10% less chance of survival. So when you get to kind of the 10, 15 minute mark, the chance of survival, if they're still in cardiac arrest, is very low.
1: It's low, yeah. Low to zero.
0: Yeah, it's kind of low.
1: What's the, you know, these days, defibrillators are commonplace. Yeah. Well, I don't know whether that's fair, but you certainly they're much more visible than they used to be.
0: Yes.
1: It always troubles me when I look at them. I think, you know, I wonder, does anyone know how to use these things? Because no member, you don't really get, gets trained
0: on
1: them.
0: No.
1: And also, would they make a difference anyway?
0: Well, so there's a couple of things about the defibrillator. I think one is, it's hard to know sometimes if they're working or not. I mean, that's not up to the bystander to know. Mm. Generally speaking, if there's what people should do in a cardiac arrest is start CPR and try and find what we call an automated external defibrillator, or an AED. Mm-hmm. And it is very intimidating, particularly when there's a big crowd, to go and use it. So I would encourage people, you know, if you don't know how, you won't know how to use it, you won't have used one before. They're very self-explanatory. Once you take them out, it'll start talking to you. It'll tell you what to do. You obviously have to get the shirt off that person, expose their chest, and then it'll ask you to put the pads on. It'll show you where to put them on. Mm-hmm. Once you do that, it'll start telling you to stand clear, analysing the rhythm. If it's a shockable rhythm and you get that shock in early, often the heart does restart.
1: Okay. So the device itself can figure out
0: what's going on,
1: whether or not it should be giving you a shock.
0: Yeah,
1: anyway.
0: You don't have to make up. You don't have to do anything.
1: You don't
0: except
1: make any
0: put it
1: decisions.
0: On. No decision, and then it'll tell you to start CPR again.
1: Okay.
0: So it can be intimidating, but it's worth doing. It can save someone's life.
1: Okay. CPR is what everyone probably should know about now, which is applying some compressive pressure to the chest cavity.
0: Yeah.
1: With one hand on top of the other,
0: yeah.
1: And pressing down hard.
0: Push hard and push fast, yeah. Mm. To the theme or to the rhythm of Staying Alive by the Bee Gees.
1: So it's staying alive.
0: Staying alive.
1: Staying alive.
0: So it's about 100 a minute.
1: Okay.
0: Again, making sure, you know, help's being called for, the paramedics will arrive. The median response time around Australia for paramedics is about 8-9 minutes. Mm-hmm. So if someone's had a cardiac arrest, having immediate or early bystander CPR is so important. Mm. And then the paramedics will, you know, take over when they get there if the person's still in arrest.
1: 1-300-800-222 is the number. Professor Brian Burns is my guest.
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1: Pardon me, Philip, says my texter, Matt in South Launceston. The majority of crashes are not accidents. Yeah, well, I know that, Matt, but we call them accidents, don't we?
0: Yeah.
1: Traumatic events. So that's heart attacks. For people who've suffered head trauma from falling off things, ladders, the roof, I'll investigate where that leaky roof is, and hey presto, the next thing you know, you've fallen off and hit your head. What can people first on the scene do? What can you do?
0: I mean, if the person is unconscious and they're lying on their back, you'll get advice from the dispatchers. When you call 000, you ask for ambulance, dispatchers will start going through a series of scripts or questions, and then they'll, you know, ascertain if the person's conscious or not. Generally speaking, if they're unconscious and on their back and not in cardiac arrest, head injured, I would roll them on their side and put them in the recovery position so that they maintain their airway. Mm. One of the concerns when someone is unconscious from a head injury is actually maintaining their airway because they can regurgitate, they can aspirate, and that can lead to low oxygen levels. I think what you're kind of alluding to there with the people going up on ladders and up in gutters and cleaning out the gutters are a special group of patients that we call silver trauma.
1: Oh, yeah.
0: And they are our older, you know, patients out there and people out there who obviously, you know, are fiercely independent and still want to go up ladders and...
1: It's blokes
0: mainly, yeah.
1: Over 50-year-old blokes falling off ladders.
0: Yeah.
1: It's It's apparently it's a problem.
0: It's a huge cause of morbidity. We've got the younger people you mentioned, you know, early 20s.

0: 30s to 40s, and then we've got the people over 65, who are another big group. It seems innocuous, but you can fall from a stepladder, and particularly if you're on a blood thinner, and that can be either life-ending or life-altering. You can end up with a severe brain injury from a very low height. And some of the blood thinners that people are put on for good reason, we find it very difficult to reverse the effects of those blood thinners, and they're bleeding inside the brain. So I would caution people who are on blood thinners to go up any ladders, to be honest. I know it feels like it's disempowering, but we see severe injury from that all the time.
1: Yeah, get someone, call in the electrician to change the lights.
0: Yeah, I mean, if I had my way, I would have little on the various steps on the ladder or rungs in the ladders have little funny little warning signs, like
1: what rung should you not go past?
0: Well, you know, so if you're say over 80, you should just say put that away on rung one. If you're over 65 and you're on aspirin or Plavix or blood thinner, maybe, you know, reconsider on rung two. And rung, the highest rung would be for like a young person, but like they seem innocuous, but as you get older, your balance, what we call proprioception, knowing where your joints are in space, gets worse. Your inner ear gets a little bit, you know, dodgy as you get older. So your balance and equilibrium goes off. And then you couple that with blood thinners, sometimes decrease eyesight. And yeah, you wouldn't, you know, you couldn't make up some of the scenarios people find themselves in.
1: We're all a bit more sensitised, I think, to head injuries these days, possibly because we talk about it a lot more and we're more aware of what's happened, particularly in sporting head injuries. Yeah. But the truth is, if you fall just from a standing position onto a hard surface and hit your head, you can easily die, can't you?
0: Oh, yeah. So you can get several different types. If you think about it, the brain is sitting in a box, a tight box, which is the skull.
1: Yeah.
0: It's only got one hole where the spinal cord comes out on the bottom, and it has a very defined, you know, space there. So you've got this cerebrospinal fluid, you've got the blood flow going around the brain, you've got the brain tissue. If you bleed around the brain or inside the brain, there's no space in that box. It's going to start pushing the brain tissue down, and that can cause someone to die because it's just pressing down and pushing the brain, trying to push it out of the bottom of the skull. So unless a neurosurgeon, and it's appropriate to do so, can actually do a craniotomy or open the skull, get the blood out and relieve the pressure, you're cooked.
1: Well, Professor Brian Burns is with us. Ladders should be sold with a helmet, says my textbook. Wearing a helmet's not necessarily as good as people think, is it?
0: I am a bike rider. I do obviously wear helmets. So helmets on a bike. Yeah, I haven't really thought about that. A key issue, and I suppose we're seeing nationally, is around e-scooters and e-bikes and people not wearing helmets on those. That's quite common. The helmet can take some impact and spread the impact. So I wouldn't endorse people going on ladders just because I'm wearing helmets, I'll be okay. So I wouldn't endorse that. But definitely on bikes and e-bikes and e-scooters, helmets will decrease your risk of a brain injury.
1: Do you have situations? Actually, I think you do. I was going to ask you about this. I think there was an extraordinary story with a shark attack survivor, Andre de Ruyter, who was bitten at Manly earlier this year. Now, I'm not talking about the poor woman who was attacked at Coogee. This was at Manly early this year. You just happened to be jogging past, is that right?
0: Yeah. I was.
1: Talk about fortuitous.
0: Yeah, I was going for a run, and I was coming from the Queenscliff end of Manly, and could see there was some commotion going on the beach, which initially I thought was surf life saving training, where actually they were doing some life saving training for some teenagers. But then I could see the professional lifeguards on the beach, and there was quite a few people around a person, and there was CPR going. So it was clear someone had been pulled out of the water and they're in cardiac arrest, and that was Andre.
1: And you were able to help?
0: Yeah. So obviously went over. He'd been bitten very badly in the leg and had essentially bled a lot of his blood volume out into the ocean, and because of that, he was in what we call a hypovolemic cardiac arrest, so no volume in his system. And there was some

0: Icelander, other doctors there, some surf life saving people, professional lifeguards. So everyone doing a really good job. So I just integrated into that team. And then we, you know, basically prepared for the next stage of arrival, which is the paramedics. Mm. I know them. They're local. I live in that area. And then we quickly, you know, got on with providing some more advanced life support, including, you know, putting an airway in, getting a drip into them, getting some adrenaline.
1: What about the blood loss? You couldn't do anything about
0: it. So you can't do anything. We couldn't do anything about that right there. So he had a tourniquet on that was very effective. But we still have a problem. He's got blood loss. So the next thing was our helicopter arrived with our blood in the air medical service. So blood came. We got a bit, what we call a trauma line. So we got a big wide bore drip into him to allow us to just pour the blood into him. And then we got his heart beating again. But he was in cardiac arrest for quite some time. In New South Wales, we have what's called a massive transfusion hospital, a massive transfusion protocol in the pre-hospital arena. We call that a retrieval transfusion protocol. And that was the Air Medical Control Centre activated that. So we had blood products coming from our local hospitals as well. And also on the way to Royal North Shore, he got blood delivered by the police. So the police are very engaged in this process. So I think by the time he got to North Shore, he had about 13 units of blood given, which is basically his blood volume.
1: Yeah, because a unit is about 470
0: mils. Well, yeah, it's mils, about, that's it? Right. It's about 300 odd mils. Yeah, so he had his, at least his blood volume replaced.
1: Yeah. How do you deal? How do you deal? This is interests me too a lot. I remember years ago interviewing police about road trauma and attending accidents, and you know many of them said that you get to a point where it's. It's just beyond. It's so shocking what you see.
0: Yeah.
1: That you know people suffer severe PTSD from it, and what one policeman told me, he said what I saw. I'm not going to go through it, but what I saw was so horrendous that you know I've never recovered.
0: No.
1: And but you there's an actual danger of this, isn't there, in dealing with the sort of work you're doing. How do you deal with that for yourself?
0: Yeah, I mean, there is research on that, certainly, and paramedics and I think doctors who work in this area can suffer from that too. I think in terms of all the emergency services, I suppose for us as retrievalists and paramedics, our job is to try and resuscitate and treat these patients. We're trained to do that. So in some ways, I think that's easier than the police who are attending these incidents or the fire and rescue as well. And, you know, they're involved initially and then we whisk the patient away and they don't get to find out what happened to them. I'm not sure what debriefing they do. I think a key thing for us is we debrief at the hospital often and then we often debrief in the cold, you know, light of day and a couple of days later. And at the helicopter base, we call that coffee in cases where we sit down. You don't have to volunteer the case. It could be from a week ago, it could be 2 weeks ago, a couple of days ago, or even yesterday. And we just sit on a couch with a coffee and we discuss the case and, you know, discuss it with our peers and ask what they would have done different, if anything. So I think that's quite powerful. I think working in an organization that has a culture of trying to improve all the time is helpful. I think if, you know, I worked in a scenario where we're not always trying to improve, that would get me down because you're trying to, you know, always improve and develop innovations for the next person. And then the last thing I think is to be kind to yourself and, you know, be good to yourself. And that's, you know, I try and maintain doing the things I like to do. So, you know, sport, watching sport, hanging out with friends, family, just be kind to yourself. I think that helps. But in the end, it can be quite tricky.
1: What sort of sport do you like? Football?
0: Well, I'm a tragic Irish rugby fan, so I do watch the Irish rugby team.
1: So I only ask because I'm just wondering whether you're seeing people get in the head playing sport.
0: Are you
1: kind of there on the field, as it were?
0: Yeah, no, there's plenty of sports injuries go on. No, I'll cycle, run, swim. I'll do multiple different things to keep me, you know. Keep me fit, and also the mental health benefit of physical exercise shouldn't be underestimated.

0: 1-300-800-222 is the number. I was fascinated to learn that apparently we don't all bleed the same.
1: Oh.
0: There's a thing or an area of study, an area of medicine called coagulopathy.
1: Yeah.
0: Tell me about this.
1: So coagulopathy basically means there's a pathological problem or issue with your coagulation or clotting.
0: Mm-hmm.
1: There's a phenomenon called coagulopathy of trauma. Now, you know, humans have developed over the millennia to, you know, clot. So when the saber-toothed tiger bites your leg,
0: you
1: should clot. Your blood should clot. But for some reason, this is only discovered in kind of about 2006, 2008, there's a section of the population who actually bleed more very early on when they've been severely injured. So severe injury with a lot of tissue injury. So motor vehicle crashes are a good example, and who are shocked. Hmm. So quite, you know, unwell. For some reason, some of them, their fibrin, which is, if you imagine the platelets trying to plug a hole in a vessel, the platelets are like the bricks and the fibrin's like the cement that keeps it together. For some reason, the fibrin breaks down in an accelerated fashion very early on. And that's something we're studying nationally at the moment. We've just finished that trial, which is called the FEISTY2 study, which is an NHMRC-funded trial. And we'll be interested to see what that looks like, where we're trying to treat that problem.
0: Hmm.
1: But that coagulopathy or trauma issue can develop within 30, 40 minutes of the actual injury, which is very fast.
0: Okay, interesting. Are we seeing a whole lot more, a whole new range of injuries? I think we must, from these e-bikes.
1: Yeah.
0: I mean, it's insane, isn't it? I was walking through a major shopping centre today, and there's a kid. He wouldn't have been. He must have been about 15, I think. And he's hooked the e-bike up on the back wheel, right? So this is through a major traffic, you know. That's, and he's riding at some speed on one wheel at the back. Because there's a whole group of people are going into Westfield. That's why he's doing it, I suppose, so people can, you know, what go well. I was thinking this is just a head injury waiting to happen.
1: Yeah, yeah. So the e-bike issue in terms of injuries is something the trauma community are talking about a lot. It's very common in all the cities, regional, rural, doesn't matter. They're everywhere. And some of the key things are, they're not kind of following the rules of the road, like you just mentioned there, which is important. They're often not wearing helmets, and that can lead to severe brain injury. And around the beach suburbs, they are not wearing protective clothes. So around where I live in the northern beaches, you could see 2-3 teenagers in swimmers basically going down to the beach, and they're heavy. You know, a lot of these e-bikes are heavy, they're hard to control, and they're not straightforward. So I think people just need to, you know, wear protective clothing while they're on them, wear a helmet. Don't stop listening to music while they're wearing them so they have situational awareness.
0: good luck with this.
1: I know. And so I have been on my bike, and an e-bike, you know, teenagers and e-bikes have come up alongside me with no helmet. And I've had a chat to them, you know, and actually been very courteous and reflected. And sometimes if they have a helmet in the back of the bike, they put it on.
0: Hmm.
1: So that's not, I mean, I'm doing one person at a time there. That's not going to...
0: I mean, it's, I'd like to say, I mean, it's illegal not to wear one anyway.
1: Yeah.
0: But, is there a bit of a shift? Because it probably was not cool to wear one at one show. Although I don't know whether that's true. What do you think about that?
1: It's good. I think that must be some of it in terms of not cool. I'm not sure. There's education going on. There's some great research done by the Matilda Centre in Sydney Uni on decreasing vaping in secondary school kids, and that's become a national programme that's been launched by the federal government. I think applying the science that they did for teenagers to decrease risk-taking behaviour in e-bikes and e-scooters will be very applicable to that population, and actually trying to decrease that group in getting injured.
0: In summary, everyone should know how to do CPR, shouldn't they?
1: They should. And the other thing, though, is if they don't, all they need to do is download the Good Sam app, which is an app that a colleague of mine in London...
0: Good Sam.
1: Which is short for Good Samaritan.
0: So good, as in the word good.
1: Good, and then Sam, S-A-M.
0: One word?
1: All one word. And

0: And what that is it's an app to try and crowdsource bystander response to CPR. You don't have to be a nurse or a paramedic or a doctor. You just have to be willing to do CPR. In the metropolitan areas in New South Wales, they'll respond to the nearest, I think, five good SAM responders within 500 meters, and in the regional area, it'll be 1 kilometer. You don't have to respond, but if you respond, they will give you instructions over the phone on how to do CPR.
1: Okay.
0: And that means that this could be a neighbor down the street from you that you don't know has had a cardiac arrest.
1: Yeah.
0: They will respond to you. You don't have to go, and you go, you commence CPR. An AED, hopefully, someone can bring an AED, and hopefully you can, resuscitate that person and get them back, or the paramedics will come and take over. Waiting for the paramedics to arrive is lessening that person's chance of survival.
1: Yeah. All righty. Look, time has beaten us. We'll have to say goodbye, but Brian, it's been a most interesting conversation. Joe says, "I'm Phil, interesting show. I'm always up the ladder trimming trees and palms at home. Not a young bloke anymore." Well, stop it, Joe. stop doing it.
0: Pay someone.
1: Exactly, pay someone.
0: Get the son-in-law to do it.
1: Get the son. Yes, exactly. All righty. Brian, it's been terrific to speak with you. Appreciate your work, and thank you for what you do.
0: Oh, thank you for having me.
1: And good luck too. Thanks.
0: Thanks.
1: Professor Brian Burns is emergency physician at the Northern Beaches Hospital and trauma specialist at Royal North Shore Hospital as well. I hope you found that interesting. Certainly opened my eyes to quite a few things as well. All right, we've got the news coming up and the news breakdown straight after.
2: Hello, this is ABC News with David Rollins. A one-stop shop for Australians to opt out of gambling advertising online has been agreed to by Labor and the Coalition in a tentative deal to pass the federal government's gambling reforms. In addition to TV and radio restrictions, the government's current draft bill creates a triple lock system that would require social media, streaming and other online platforms to only show gambling ads to logged-in users verified as being over the age of 18. Earlier, Greens Senator Sarah Hanson-Young told 7:30 that having to opt out of ads won't work, calling the proposal beggars belief.
3: They know they have to be seen to be doing something, but what they've got is virtually useless. And so it's more of a smokescreen than it is a bill that's actually going to protect people.
2: Nationals frontbencher Bridget McKenzie says the up to $1,000 offered to gun owners as part of a newly agreed gun buyback scheme isn't enough. New South Wales is the first state to sign up to the federal government scheme, with all remaining jurisdictions either declining to participate or yet to formally commit. Gun owners will get up to $1,000 apiece for certain guns above the legal cap, with more cash to flow next year for more expensive guns. Senator McKenzie says it's not right for the government to not fully compensate gun owners.
4: Has it been lawful for the government to walk into your house, take your asset, be it your car, your fridge, your new leather lounge suite, and instead of giving you the 13 grand that it costs you or that it's worth on the market, we're going to flip you, a couple of $1,000s?
2: US President Donald Trump's Middle East envoy Jared Kushner has been meeting the Israeli Prime Minister to seek his backing for the US-backed Gaza peace plan. The BBC's Sebastian Usher has the details.
5: The Trump administration is increasingly frustrated at the failure to make real progress on the peace plan for Gaza, despite a ceasefire having been nominally in place for 10 months. A new roadmap that Mr. Trump triumphantly announced 2 weeks ago, saying that Hamas had finally agreed to disarm, has since been largely rejected by Mr. Netanyahu. Facing an upward struggle in upcoming elections, it seems unlikely that Mr. Netanyahu will significantly change his stance on Gaza anytime soon. So any form of words that Mr. Kushner may be able to wrestle from their meeting may have little real impact on the ground.
2: The AFL has confirmed it's aware of an alleged incident involving several Sydney Swans players in Melbourne overnight, but details of what occurred remain unclear. Georgia Linton-Williams has more.
6: The AFL has released a one-line statement saying the Sydney Swans have made the league aware of an alleged incident being investigated by police. The Swans were staying at a hotel in East Melbourne last night after their match at the MCG. This morning, investigators were seen leaving that hotel carrying what appeared

0: they say heard gunshots at about 8 o'clock last night. Police will also analyse Hadara's black BMW for evidence, as they revealed he was repeatedly shot and found beside it by a family member moments before police arrived. There are no suspects at this stage. Detectives today said they will do everything they can to make sure the attack on Hadara does not prompt any reprisals.
1: Australia's wheelchair rugby team is looking to claim back-to-back world championships, with the Steelers beginning their title defence against Canada in Brazil tomorrow morning. The side has won two of the past three world championships, but finished third at the Paralympics in 2024. Veteran captain Chris Bond has told ABC Sport that his team has never been in a better place heading into a tournament.
2: I said in Paris 24 that was the strongest team I've ever been a part of, but I think this team's even stronger. And I mean that in the last 15 years, probably the strongest team we've had. The rest is up to the sporting gods and how well we can put it together on the day.
1: This is ABC News.

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2: Yes, well, hello and how are you? Philip Clark with you on ABC Radio. This is Nightlife and we are into the second hour of the program. How are you? I hope you're well. It's, where are we? 6 past 11 Eastern, 6 past 9 in WA. It's 24 to 11 in South Australia and the Northern Territory, right through the Pacific as well with Radio Australia and right around the world on the World Wide Web. Coming up in this hour, the Nightlife News Breakdown, we've got Charlie Lineweaver on science news and travel, Monday night travel with Uta Juncker too. We're going to all sorts of places, including the Amazon as well. Thank you for all the text. Plenty of people texting about the Sydney Swans, yes, which is a dreadful story. Nothing can be said about it. The police have released very little information about it, but certainly if you're a fan of a team that was doing well, you probably are as dismayed as it sounds Matthew Pavlich was. The CEO gave a one-minute press conference about what's gone on in Melbourne, the details of which, as I say, there's plenty of gossip around, but the details of which we do not know. 1-300-800-222 is my number. Okay, Nightlife News Breakdown. Emily Barrett is going to lead us into that, so let's use that to kick off the hour.
0: Nightlife News Breakdown.
2: Well, time for the Nightlife News Breakdown. While the government continues work on its broader migration policy as Labor confronts a One Nation revival fuelled by anti-immigration sentiment, Immigration and Home Affairs Minister Tony Burke confirmed on the weekend that the federal government slowed the processing of working holiday visas as applications have risen. The Immigration Minister Tony Burke confirmed on Sunday that working holiday visas were still being processed, but that they were being handled, quote, more slowly than they were previously. Now, National Senator Bridget McKenzie, for one, was pretty critical of this slowdown, seeing it as counterproductive.
3: They're going after the very visa class that actually helps people out in the regions with our agriculture and our hospitality businesses stay afloat.
2: Well, Nationals leader Matt Canavan was jumping on board too, saying any cutbacks in migration should be focused on students. No, that's student visa holders, not working holiday makers.
4: What we are consistently going to do is end Labor's mass migration. That's going to be ended by getting rid of these scams, particularly in the student visa system, and we're not going to focus on areas that are already working.
2: The coalition leader Angus Taylor, however, wasn't going so far as to guarantee working holiday visa holders will be exempted from the coalition's immigration reduction plans, instead saying the coalition would do what was, quote, appropriate when it comes to migration, despite Matt Canavan previously promising no backward steps on this score.
5: We'll look at different visa classes and make appropriate decisions. What we don't want to do, and to Matt's point, is we don't want to undermine the skilled labour that our agricultural sectors need.
2: Well, joining us tonight for Nightlife News Breakdown is Emily Barrett, Managing Editor of the Saturday Paper. Emily, good evening to you. Welcome back.
6: Good evening, Phil. Thanks for having me back.
2: Terrific to have you with us too. The migration debate's not getting settled anytime soon. It's not clear when Labor's going to make their announcement, is it? It does sound, though, that Labor's tweaking things at the edges to reduce

0: numbers with a slowdown.
1: Yeah, so it sounds like we're probably going to be getting, I mean, at least nine newspapers have reported that it'll be another couple of weeks and we'll hear from Tony Burke again. It looks as if, you know, in the meantime, Labor said that the working holiday visa applications for people from around two dozen countries, that's the ones with the annual cap, are paused for this financial year, which began last month. And then there's countries like New Zealand and the UK, they can't be paused because we've got free trade agreements with them that actually cover labour movement. So, but, you know, back in May, Taylor announced that the coalition was looking at cuts in migration to, and he sort of finally said well below 200,000 a year. And the coalition has obviously favoured limiting foreign students. They've said this a fair amount, which is, as we know, that's a real threat to the business model of the tertiary sector. And a cut of that kind of magnitude would be probably dramatic for university funding. We know that. The broader point here is that international education, you know, is one of Australia's top exports. It contributed around $55 billion a year to the economy last year. So these are pretty radical suggestions.
0: Yes, well, here's the argument, Emily, isn't it? Is that if you wanted to cut immigration numbers, of course, it's not simple. A lot of these immigration categories are uncapped. I mean, holiday visas, for example. Working holiday visas are uncapped. And simply hacking into your student numbers, of course, is an idea, but you'll also hack into the economies of the businesses of universities. Well, Labor's pointing to the issue of workers' rights to justify the slowdown, Emily, working holiday visas. Tony Burke's not provided full information about the precise reason for the slowdown, but pointed to the Pacific Workers Scheme, that some employers are not wanting to give worker protections, so resort to backpackers. Does this explanation hold water?
1: Yeah, so Burke said that when the government had strengthened worker protections for the Pacific Scheme, some of the sort of less scrupulous operators had said that they would just switch to hiring backpackers instead. So Burke was pointing out that that's not the way the system's meant to work. And that's a fair point. It's also, you know, I guess in a cynical way of looking at things, it's a quick way for Labor to be seen to be sort of addressing the migration issue while you know, hitting the coalition in an area that probably hurts on migration, because, you know, voters may support cuts in principle, but they might have a rethink if they can't find workers for their farms or their orchards or, you know, other businesses and services that hire backpackers to cover what's already existing labour shortages, right? So, you know, the other cynical way of looking at this is a quick way to tackle some pretty high numbers, as you're pointing out, because there are more than 210,000 working holiday visa holders in Australia. That's as of June last year. And that's a fair bit more than we had pre-COVID. It really, have to keep thinking that this is fairly weird way of talking about it, using these numbers, because there are reasons really to support migration or to curb it that should be really distinct from the raw quantitative data of it. And that comes back to the important things that we've been talking about a fair bit lately, like supporting community and spreading economic benefits and not living in a monoculture.
0: Yeah, well, the coalition is still being, well, it's continuing to work on its plan to link the number of migrants to the number of new houses built. There are flaws with this, I'm sure. Is this message cutting through? The polling seems to indicate that certainly concerned about immigration is still high.
1: Yeah, I think this is a part of, in a sense, Angus Taylor's strategy at the moment, he's holding off on giving any sort of direct numbers on this because he's saying he wants to see what the housing supply is going to look like ahead of the election before he announces any actual numbers for migrant cuts. So I think, you know, this is the extension of the theory that Peter Dutton brought to the last election, I mean, unsuccessfully, obviously, that migrants are responsible for the housing crisis to some extent. But it may have more potential to cut through now, because obviously One Nation has inflamed this debate over what they like to call mass migration, which obviously is misnomer. That's probably made voters more receptive to some of these so-called solutions. But, you know, we have to see when the official plan comes out. We've got we've had a couple now of sort of big picture flotations, with Angus Taylor first talking about this back in May, with what was supposed to be a sort of a soft launch of a policy. Andrew Bragg obviously sort of had a fairly controversial effort last week that ended up getting him disciplined. And John O'Dunningham is expected to announce the official immigration policy before he retires, I think it's later this year, with some numbers on cuts.
0: Mm. Meanwhile, the week's polls are out. Not much change, really. Anthony Albanese remaining Australia's preferred Prime Minister at 32%, followed by Pauline Hanson at 26%, Liberal leader Angus Taylor on 19%. Look, on to the gun laws. The federal government and New South Wales have moved to implement an arrangement to offer gun owners up to $1,000 for handing in excess weapons under a buyback scheme. None of the other states want to do it, and they've all opted out. The scheme is part of reforms announced in the wake of the deadly Bondi Beach terror attack last year. Nationals leader Matt Canavan says the whole thing's a stitch-up.
2: This is not a buyback, it's a stitch-up, because the legal, law-abiding firearm owners of New South Wales are being asked to hand back, or forced to hand back in some cases, their otherwise legally acquired firearms for a fraction of the cost they paid.
0: Yeah, these measures have been described as the biggest crackdown on firearms since Port Arthur, but the other states aren't keen. Emily, why?
1: No, yeah, as you pointed out, New South Wales is still the only state or territory to join this proposed buyback scheme. So South Australia this week refused to join. It's saying that the Commonwealth should pay the full costs rather than sharing it with the states the way they've proposed. WA conducted its own buyback, but that was before the Bondi attacks. This was the state-funded voluntary firearms buyback scheme. And we haven't really had a definitive answer from Victoria's new Premier, Ben Carroll. His predecessor, Jacinda Allen, was reluctant to join. He hadn't signed up to it before she stepped down. But the point being, you know, what the SA Treasurer was saying was they don't want to divert money from what, you know, they're saying essential services and cost of living relief. They don't want to be having to do this for a federal program. He says... he makes this point that the Howard government buyback after Port Arthur was fully federal funded. Yeah. And it was that was funded by a temporary Medicare levy, I believe.
0: Mm.
1: There's been a lot of anger over it. But as we recall, it was the same situation back after Port Arthur in 1996, you know, that the National Firearms Agreement then. You know, it may have been fully funded by the federal government, but there were protests with the recreational shooters and farmers who were angry. There were pro-gun rallies around the country. And you remember the one in Sale where John Howard got up and you could see the bulletproof vest under his jacket.
0: Yeah.
1: So, you know, it's never a popular move to do this. It's just that this time we're seeing much pushback from the states.
0: Yes, that's right. That's right. And I don't know, maybe the whole attitude towards gun buybacks has changed. Evidently it has.
1: Yeah, we've got a lot more in circulation now than we did then too. Yeah. I mean, it's kind of shocking how much...
0: despite Port Arthur, of course, the number of firearms, you know, eventually increased.
1: Yeah, exactly. Yeah, we've got millions of them now. I think then they did an exchange for around 600,000 weapons.
0: Mm.
1: That was at the time. That was only about a third of privately owned guns in Australia. So, you know, we're looking at a problem that's a lot larger now. But you know, I mean, New South Wales is obviously committed to it, and we'll see how it pans out.
0: Mm. Yes. Now, a little diversion onto parliamentary behaviour. Emily Barrett's with us, managing editor of the Saturday paper, leading the breakdown tonight. This is. Following Speaker of the House of Representatives Milton Dick's quest for decorum and standards to be maintained. Now, for context here, there was a bunch of school children from all over the country representing every electorate, and they were in the public gallery to witness Parliament as it happened. You'd think that all be on their best behaviour. The manager of opposition business, Dan Tehan, put on something of a show for them.
3: Call goes to the manager of opposition business.
4: Thanks, Speaker. And my
5: Dan Tehan.
4: Question is to the Minister for Climate Change and Energy. Minister, would you just cut the crap and tell Australians how much your capacity investment scheme is costing taxpayers?
0: Whoa. The speaker objected to the term cut the crap, although you might feel that it's in the standards of today not that bad, but and he felt he had to remind MPs of the standards expected. This is Milton Dick, the speaker.
5: That's not representative of how we normally conduct question time.
6: We've all tried to improve standards, or I hope that's the goal of all members of Parliament. We've had some serious incidents, as people know. That sort of language is beneath the dignity of this House. If you wish to say that in your own time and your own capacity, go for it. But while I'm the Speaker, I want certain standards and decorum to be lifted and raised. I'm not happy with that sort of level of disrespect, not to me, but to the Parliament. So I'm tempted to rule the question out and just to move to the next one, but I want this to be a final warning that people cannot use that language in here. It is completely unacceptable.
0: Well, maybe, yes. Okay, stop your ears. Stop your ears, kids, because Dan Tehan got back to his feet with this.
6: I've made my views clear. Just going to ask the manager to restate the question, use appropriate language and show respect in this House. I give the call to the manager of opposition business. Yeah.
4: Thanks, Speaker. My question is to the Minister for Climate Change and Energy. Will the minister just cut the fecal matter and tell Australians how much Labor's secret capacity investment scheme is costing taxpayers?
6: No, I'm dealing with this. Resume your seat. That is a direct defiance of what I just addressed to the House. I gave him a fair go and he's completely disrespected me in the House. He'll leave the chamber under 94A and we will move to the next question.
0: Go to the headmaster's office, expelled. I suppose kids, you know, think, well, hang on, why is it so different from at school? But it's quite the lesson for school kids, is it not?
1: Yeah, well, I like that little rejoinder that if he wanted to do that in his own time, he was quite welcome to. So it's very, very disappointing behaviour. Yes, but clearly, I mean, I think that's it was probably good for the kids to see that being upheld as an issue in Parliament.
0: Probably an early lesson that has led to the widespread poor view of political behaviour, I suspect. Anyway, the point Dan Tehan was making on the capacity investment scheme, there was a point that could have been made was lost here. What is the point here, Emma?
1: Well, so Dan Tehan was the source for a story in The Australian today that criticised a lack of transparency in the scheme and where taxpayer funds are being spent. I mean, when he left, Garth Hamilton, another Liberal MP, took up the baton with sort of safer language, and he said that the Minister for Climate Change and Energy needed to detail the cost of the CIS. And to that, Chris Bowen didn't really answer other than to say it's being handled similarly to the way the Snowy Hydro 2.0 case is under the coalition government. But it's a bit of a raw nerve because this capacity investment scheme, you know, it was designed in 2022. It was supposed to attract private investment so that it was to help meet Labor's target of 82% renewables in the power grid by 2030. So that's proving a hard target to hit, although we did see in the fourth quarter of last year that the share from renewables crossed 50% for the first time. So it was good news in 3 months, but it's still a long way to go. And it's fair to say also that Labor's effort, you know, this is a little rich coming from Dan Tehan because, you know, the effort there hasn't been helped at all by this campaign of opposition to renewables that's been kind of pursued by the Coalition and One Nation, particularly in the regions. So We know that, I mean, there is a point to saying that there is a fair amount being spent in terms of public investment because we look at what the Tomago smelter money has amounted to. You know, the federal government is splitting with the state government a $2.5 billion bill to help Rio Tinto sort of keep the smelter running. You know, that's $1.1 million that's coming from Rio Tinto, $2.5 billion from the government. So it's a significant investment, and that also follows a $2 billion public injection that was announced in May for Rio Tinto as well. That was for Queensland's Boyne smelter. So you know, it's fair to say yes. Let's have some attention paid to how much public money. Perhaps this isn't the model that we want to be pursuing, to be throwing a lot of money at private industry to try and get them to help get more renewables into the grid. You know, the same argument could be mounted about the data centres. Because Chris Bowen makes an argument there that, you know, this is going to help us get that capacity. but it just remains to be seen whether they can be held to account and do the sorts of things they're being that's being asked of them to help us with the green transition.
0: Yeah. All right. Emily, terrific to talk, as always. Appreciate it. Thank you.
1: Yeah, great to talk to you too. Cheers.
0: Emily Barrett, Managing Editor of the Saturday Paper, leading the breakdown tonight.
7: Nightlife with Philip Clark on ABC Radio.

Lindsay in WA. Hi, Lindsay, says Dantine is useless. Why can't he just be expelled? Well, Lindsay, that is your view. My texter says, I doubt crime gangs are using legally licensed firearms. I doubt they are either. Maybe that's it. Maybe, I don't know, maybe people are just more aware of what's going down these days and fully realise that criminals are not getting their firearms registered, that's for sure. Yeah, maybe that's it. We'll talk about it the last hour as to why, because nobody's joined the National Gun Buyback except for New South Wales, although WA has had its own buyback earlier. 1300 800 222 is the number. But it, look, it's clearly a case of legally licensed and properly law-abiding gun owners are being asked to surrender firearms. That's true. You don't expect criminals to be lining up at the police station with a ute load of stolen Glocks. No, that won't be happening. Thank you, Bill from Belmont, you're making a very good point, Bill. And the only reason we haven't said anything more about the situation involving the Sydney Swans and the players and what's going on in Victoria with a police investigation is because we simply don't know any facts. That's all. I mean, there's a whole lot of gossip around, but I understand what you're saying. Bill in Belmont is highly concerned about the lack of condemnation in relation to violence against women. Well, we don't know what happened, Bill. That's the only issue, I suppose, at this stage. And I'm not suggesting anything as a result of that. It's just that we don't know what happened. And there's been very little detail. Until we know, let's wait till to see what emerges. 1-300-800-222 is my number. All right, we've got some Monday night travel coming up. Uta Juncker is going to talk to us, and also Charlie Lineweaver with Nightlife Science as well. Here's America. Remember this one.

0: Yeah, there's an America that we love, isn't it? Ventura Highway. Hey, let's talk science.
1: Nightlife Science.
0: Well, there are storms and cyclones and hurricanes which can cause widespread devastation to buildings and infrastructure. And then there's another thing called solar storms. Now, these can also be very dramatic and destructive, and they too can do great damage, such as in the summer of 1859. The sun produced the most famous solar storm, well, in recorded history, the Carrington event. The eruption was said to be, it was so intense that telegraph lines across Europe and North America caught fire. Auroras are usually confined to polar skies, but they were seen deep into the tropics. Well, ever since, the Carrington event's been the benchmark for solar violence, but scientists studying carbon-14 signatures in ancient tree rings now think they might have evidence of solar storms up to 10 times the intensity of the Carrington event affecting Earth, something that might, well, cut your Wi-Fi for some significant time. Associate Professor Charlie Lineweaver, astrophysicist at the Research School of Astronomy and Astrophysics at the ANU, is with us again with A Journey in Science. Charlie, good evening to you. Welcome back.
2: Good evening. Thank you.
0: Tell us about these Miyake super flares.
2: Yes, well, Fusa Miyake is a Japanese scientist who was looking at, she's a dendrochronologist, so she uses wood and ancient trees, and she analyzes the carbon-14 in the rings themselves. So you know how every year there's another ring, another ring, another ring. Well, if you look at ancient trees and combine them together, you can get a full range. I guess like it's kind of like an ice core in the sense that, oh, in this year there has a little bit more carbon-14, and this year a little bit less. Now remember, the carbon-14 is produced by the solar wind from our sun, mm-hmm. and it sends off, you know, it's a lot of neutrons or a little bit of protons, and that can vary by quite a bit. But the question is, how much can the solar wind vary? How dynamic is the solar weather? And the answer is much, much larger than even the Carrington event that you just described from 1859, which burned the telegraph wires. So why this is so important is because we have so much technology above the Earth's atmosphere, which is really well exposed to the solar weather, that the more we know about the solar weather, the better off we can be. So, for example, there's this big, big hurricane coming, the solar wind equivalent of a hurricane. And then you say, okay, bat now. Hatches, you know, shut everything. So you shut it off, and then the wind goes by. It's like a hurricane passing by, and then you take off the boards off of your store, and then you can go back to normal. But if you don't know that the hurricane's coming, you aren't prepared. And so that's why, knowing how big these storms can get, that's what the dendrochronology comes in. That's what Miyake events are. And here's a good thing. You are a student of history. I know that you probably have been to Thera, and you've heard about the Minoan culture. And there was a gigantic explosion about 3,600 years ago. And based on the archaeology, they said it was like 1,500 BC. But using carbon-14 and a recalibrated carbon-14, they were able to find out that it was more like 150 years earlier than that. Okay. So that kind of changes your understanding of history. And for example, they thought, maybe it was the sea people that did this, but this is like 400 years before the sea people that you may have seen in the Odyssey, the movie.
0: Yes. We don't know when the next solar storm is going to be, do we? Can we predict them? Not really.
2: Well, we can a little bit. Yeah. It's kind of like you can imagine the weather predictions about 100 years ago, and they weren't very good. There weren't that many weather stations. They measured a temperature here, maybe a pressure here. But now, why this is important is because there's a new NASA satellite called Punch, and it has four satellites in low Earth orbit. Low Earth orbit means about 600 kilometers above the surface, and it simultaneously looks in the direction of the sun, 90 degrees around the sun, and it's able to remove about 99% of the background light. You can imagine staring at the sun with a camera.

0: You can't see much, but it's able to remove 99% of that light, and then out comes these wonderful shadows of the solar wind, the neutrons and the protons, with their magnetic fields that are streaming towards the Earth, or just everywhere in outer space, but the ones that are close to coming to the Earth are the ones we're interested in, and that's what these four satellites are able to do, and that means they're able to make more precise estimates of when these solar winds are coming and when they will arrive on Earth, how strong they'll be, and even importantly, what is the orientation of the magnetic field in the plasma? Because if it's oriented in the same direction as the Earth's magnetic field, then it's not a problem. But if it's oriented in the opposite direction, it undoes the Earth's magnetic field and allows the particles to penetrate much, much deeper into the Earth's atmosphere.
1: This NASA mission has been able to predict these solar explosions' arrival at Earth with some precision too, hasn't it?
0: Well, this is a very, very new satellite. I think it was launched in 2024, and so only in the last year or two has it had this precision. It's about a factor of 10 more precise in terms of when these solar storms are going to arrive. Because you remember, it's really a turbulent region between us and the sun, and things are moving around. The plasma is moving all kinds of directions, and so it gets blown off course or changes course. And so knowing all of these details and being able to stare at it from four different locations in the Earth's orbit, it's kind of like getting a 3D picture of what's coming at us, and that's the news.
1: Well, okay, all right. Now, tell me, three black holes have been discovered in a very young galaxy for the first time. Two might be about to merge into one.
0: Yes, this is another. You know about the James Webb Space Telescope. Yes. It's a successor of the Hubble Space Telescope, and it was built in the infrared to look deeper and deeper into the past of the universe. Remember, a telescope is a time machine, so the further away we can look, the closer and closer to the Big Bang we can see, and the closer we can get to the Big Bang, the more we'll understand about how things like black holes and galaxies formed very, very early on, for example, in the first billion years. So this new discovery is I should mention that in local galaxies, you know, like Andromeda or other ones only a couple of million light years away, we've already seen double black holes and very rarely a triple black hole. But this time, we're able to look so far back in the first galaxy from the first billion years, it has been found to have three black holes in it. Why this is important is because every galaxy we know has a supermassive black hole in it of varying varying masses, from, you know, our 3 or 4 million solar mass black hole instead of our galaxy, to like in Andromeda's like 50 million solar mass black holes, and up to 10 or 20 billion. All right, so that's like more than 1,000 times more. And the question is, how do these black, where do they come from? How do they form? Are they formed in the Big Bang itself, or do they form from collisions in very, very dense environments? And so that's why it's so cool to see very, very early on supermassive black holes. Remember, supermassive black holes are not like stellar blast holes. Stellar mass black holes are, you have the 10 or 30 solar mass star, and then it goes boom, and then it creates a black hole. But the black hole is only a 5 solar masses or 10 or maybe 20. But we're talking about supermassive. We're talking about millions and billions of solar masses. And they are formed so early in the history of the universe. We say, how in the heck did they form? And that's the question we're trying to answer. And that's why finding three, two of which are about to merge, and one that's even further away, finding those so early helps us understand where are these black holes coming from.
1: Yeah. Now, I know everyone will be fascinated to know that there's a probable solution to the cosmic mystery of the little red dots. Now, before everyone goes off to make a cup of tea here, the little red dots are believed to have originated possibly just after the Big Bang. Anyway, now you better explain what the mystery is and why we think it's been solved.
0: Okay, so again, this is from the James Webb Space Telescope, and when we used it starting about 2 years ago, able to look even further into the past than Hubble, deeper into the past, so not just 2 billion years after the Big Bang, but 1 billion year, maybe even a half a billion years after the Big Bang. And this is why this is so important, is again, because galaxies are forming now. and these supermassive black holes are forming. So what they saw were these little red dots. They're called LRDs, little red dots. And they said, what in the world are these little red dots that we haven't seen locally in the universe? And so that's the mystery of the little red dots. What are they? Now, the new result is the following. Black holes, you've probably heard of, when we look at our black hole in our galaxy, we see a black hole, and we also see the accretion disk. Mm-hmm. And we see the other galaxies, these supermassive black hole and an accretion disk. And the accretion disk is making very, very energetic X-rays, and it's got jets coming out of it. But it's got an accretion disk. They're not little red dots of any kind. They don't resemble these things. But what we think the little red dots are is, let me back up. When you go to a redshift of 10, that's where these things are, 7 or 10. Mm. That means the universe is about 1,000 times denser than it is now. The whole universe. Mm. So I did microwave background. That's like the earliest photons you can see. That's a redshift of 1,000. That means it's a billion times denser when this gas, the photons were given off. So we're looking back at a very, very, very dense part of the universe. And importantly, well, let me back up again. You've heard that you're made of the ashes of long dead stars.
1: Yeah, we are.
0: You've heard that, right?
1: Yes.
0: Now, the question is, how long ago did these stars die? So long dead, how long did we talk about? 10 billion years ago, 11? Well, the answer to that question is the first stars in the first billion years made the carbon, the nitrogen, sulfur, and those are the stars that made the ashes that you are made out of. But just before that, there were no carbon, nitrogen, oxygen, sulfur, etc. So you couldn't have had life forms of any kind. You couldn't have had Earths. But you could have very massive stars in a very dense environment. And these stars, not just these stars create black holes. The black holes merge because it's such a dense environment. And then you not only get accretion disk, you get a whole big swarm of material falling into the black hole, getting ionized. And it's not dust, because dust is not hydrogen, helium. Dust is the carbon, the nitrogen, the calcium, etc. So you have ionized hydrogen and helium, and that is what makes these little red dots, we think. And so that's the mystery we think is solved, and that is, it's not dust, it's gas. And why could it be gas? Because the gas is so dense that it's making these giant, well, they're called little red dots, but they are gigantic red dots, and which are the birth cocoons of the supermassive black holes, which we see currently at the center of all galaxies. Was that too much, Phil?
1: No, I'm partially on board. Yeah. Hey, this news really worries me. Researchers have used AI to create in the laboratory a brand new virus. What? What? All right, they've locked the researchers into the lab with the virus.
0: Well,
1: you're not coming out, guys.
0: Well, these researchers, matter of fact, were applauded for how well they behaved and how they kept it.
1: Until someone doesn't behave. But anyway, go on.
0: Well, the thing is, you've heard of large language models,
1: yes.
0: Right? Mm. And you type something and they'll answer you. And the reason that these computers can answer you is because they've looked at millions and billions of sentences and books and things. And so they're trained on the texts and books and text. Mm. So what these guys did said, well, wait a minute. Let's not train our AI on books and words and English. Let's train them on DNA. Because DNA is much like languages, as you know, ACGTs, HCGTs, all over. So it's a four-letter language. And what they took are the millions of – remember, we've talked in the past about how many different species have had their full genomes sequenced. Well, when you have this giant library of sequenced genomes, you can plug it into an AI, and it can say, oh, look at that, look at this. They can find all kinds of patterns. Well, they said to themselves – you know, there are some types of E. coli bacteria which are really resistant to all of the medication we have.
1: Yeah, but, I know. But if you can, I know it's potential to create good, but it could also be a potential to create incredible harm.
0: Of course, just like atomic bombs and atomic energy.
1: Because you could think, okay, I could create a virus that will kill all viruses that are antibiotic resistant.
0: Yes.
1: But here's the thing: I'm going to create a virus that can't be killed by anything.
0: Right, and that's right. But all science is like that. Even what we just talked about, the black holes. You know, finding out about the black holes and where humans came from, that violates so many religious teachings that undermines so many religions around the world. So even the science of astronomy is undermining and doing.

0: doing a lot of damage. So every all science does damage somehow, and so you have to regulate it. So here's the regulation. So they're saying, you know what? These guys who find out what sequence, they have to send away the sequence to a company which makes the sequence for them. And so what they're going to do to regulate it, this is a proposal, is to say, okay, all you people who are all you companies that are making sequences of DNA, you have to have a machine that can tell you how dangerous that particular sequence is. So these, you know, you're thinking that, oh, some guy, hacker in a library is gonna do the same thing and then create a giant pandemic. Mm. Well, in order to do that, he has to figure out what the sequence is, and then he has to send away to a company that is going to make it for him. He can't make it himself. That's the hard part. So the companies are going to have an AI that says, by the way, what type of this thing that I'm going to send to this guy, how dangerous is it? And so that's where there has to be some type of wall there, security wall.
1: Yeah, well, I know about that. I just remain skeptical. Charlie, terrific to talk, as always. Appreciate it. Thank you.
0: You're welcome.
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1: Yeah, I reckon, I don't know. 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So keep an eye out for it. 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
4: Imagine, if you will, that you're travelling through the Amazon. You're all but certainly picturing thick foliage, maybe a river cruise, possibly a little dangerous wildlife along the way. I mean, after all, that's the image we've been constantly fed of what the Amazon's like. But if I told you that in the heart of the Amazon lies an opera house made out of tiles from France, steel walls from Scotland, and the finest Carrara marble from Italy. What's more, it's one of 26 new sites added to the UNESCO World Heritage List. Well, joining us once more to explain and to travel the world's newest must-visit heritage sites and to explain why they must visit is travel writer Ute Juncker. Ute, good evening to you. Welcome back to Nightlife.
5: Delighted to be back.
4: So, how does an opulent opera house end up being built in the Amazon?
5: It's hilarious. It's 1,600 kilometres up the river. So until they built the airport, the only access was in and out via boats. And it all stems back to Brazil is one of those countries. It's huge. It has diverse landscapes. And it's also got some crazy little historic episodes. And about this opera house, the history goes back to the 1890s. It's in a town called Manaus. And in the 1890s, Manaus had the highest per capita income in the world.
4: From what? Gold? From gold, is it?
5: Rubber.
4: Ah,
5: it was
4: rubber.
5: The rubber boom. And so before the Brits can, you know, did it some industrial espionage and snack out the seeds and plant it elsewhere, it was all coming to Manaus, and the rubber barons were so wealthy, the story goes, that they used to ship their laundry to Portugal and have it washed there and have it sent back. Round trip of 9 months. But so this was, and I mean, you got to feel for them. They're stuck up the jungle. They've got nothing much to spend it on. And so they create this town that becomes one of the most modern towns on the continent. So Manaus was the first town in South America to get trams as public transport. It was the second town to get electricity. The market has a roof that was allegedly designed by Eiffel. And of course, they built themselves this fantastic opera house that would not look out of place anywhere in Europe. It is, for whatever reason, it's painted pink. It was originally painted pink. It went through a couple of different coats of paint. And in 1990, the locals had a vote and they went, yeah, let's go back to pink. We rock the pink. It's got elements of Baroque. It's got elements of Renaissance. As you said, all this stuff, apart from the wood that was used, which obviously that just chopped down locally, everything else has to come by boat all the way from Europe and then all the way up the river. So you've got the Scottish cast iron to hold up the columns. You've got 198 crystal chandeliers. You've got all that marble. it's an extraordinary

0: ordinary place.
1: Mm. Is it still operational?
0: Absolutely. So it hasn't been operational the whole way through. So the opening, we should say, they had no one less than Enrico Caruso come and sing, who was, you know, the world's heartthrob at the time.
2: Yeah.
0: It did go through a bit of a down period. And when I went there, which is, gosh, almost 20 years ago, it had just reopened. I think it was the 10th year it had reopened, something like that. And it was wonderful, they held Wagner's Ring Cycle Operas, oh, right. Which is like 16 hours of opera over several days.
2: Yes.
0: So it felt like something suitably epic for such an unlikely destination.
2: Well, anyway, it's now on the UNESCO World Heritage List, the Opera House in Manaus. Now, looking further over the 26 new sites, your next selection, Iran. Well, Iran's not exactly high on anyone's direct travel list right now, is it? Anyway, but tell us about Alamut Castle.
0: It's really not, but I really like, I mean, obviously the nomination process for World Heritage takes a long time, but I think it's a nice little reminder that, you know, this is actually another fascinating country with a really long history and some really interesting destinations. So Alamut Castle, even if you've never heard the name before, it's likely you have some vague idea of it, because this is the castle where the famous assassin sect was based. Do you remember this story about this secretive...
2: No, go on.
0: No? Okay, so the word assassin, right... Mm. Comes from this, it's 1,000 years ago, and this one particular sect, the Nazari Ismailis, they were quite persecuted, and it's a wonderful story. So the Seljuks are governing the area, and the Ismailis are the oppressed minority, and through stealth and a lot of conniving, the leader of the sect basically gets the locals on side, a lot of whom do belong to this sect, but have kept quiet about it. And he gets them on side and he takes this impregnable clifftop fortress without a fight. He just goes up to the boss one day and he goes, you know what? The castle's mine now. And everyone just, you know, it's that moment when the curtain drops and everyone is standing there going, we're with him. So it's this castle that's high up in Iran's mountains, and it was so mysterious for years because they weren't big on letting outsiders in, but they had a famously wonderful library, and they had beautiful gardens, but they were also the people who conducted a terror campaign of assassinations. Now, as far as assassinations go, they were pretty ethical. They only ever killed the person they came to kill. They didn't do bystanders, but, you know, they went for high profile targets of the Seljuk oppressors. And in that part of the world, they were feared and renowned and almost mythic. So like this video game, the Assassin's Creed, is kind of based on them.
2: Okay. All right. So what's there now? Just ruins, presumably.
0: It's a ruin now, but the setting of it is spectacular. And when you get there, you went, oh yeah. No wonder this fortress was allegedly impregnable. And hilariously, when I went up there, it was actually on my birthday, and we were hiking there, and we followed this trail, and then the trail branched off into a smaller trail, and I'm like, we're not taking that trail, are we? Because it was this really super narrow path along the edge of these sheer cliffs, and I'm kind of going, this is meant to be a tourist destination. And, of course, I later found out that the path we were meant to take, the normal hiking path, had been washed out. So we were literally following the goat track. And, of course, after this this sort of breathtaking, stomach-churning walk, we get there and it's a big tourist place and all the buses have pulled up in front, and there's vendors selling peanuts and there's busloads of school students. And we've come the difficult
2: you
0: way.
2: Thought, but we've struggled to get here, and I could have just come on the bus. That's right.
0: Absolutely, but it made it all the way worthwhile. And it's just one of those majestically moody destinations. Mm. And the mountainscape there in the north of Iran is just stunning.
2: One day. Hey, now the next site you've plucked out of the new list is a train station. But this is one. This not is isn't well. It isn't one primarily for the train buffs. What makes

0: Krasno Monovlar metro station in Tashkent, Uzbekistan. So special.
1: Yes. So the metro station here, it's like, I don't know if you've ever heard about Moscow's famous metro system, which Stalin built in the 30s, and the metro stations were conceived of as palaces of the people, and they're ornately decorated. And Tashkent built their metro in the 80s. And it's, look, it's much smaller scale, but there's a couple of spectacular stations. And Kosmonavtla is... It's celebrating the cosmonauts, the Russian astronauts, which the Soviet space base was in Kazakhstan, which is kind of one country over. And so the whole station is done. It's like the idea is that you're standing at the, well, not at the bottom of the earth, but at the bottom of the sky, if you like, and it's light on the bottom, and then it deepens as if you're gazing up into space. And the ceiling has starry skies, and there's these beautiful medallion mosaics of famous cosmonauts like Yuri Gagarin, who was the first man in space, and Valentina Tereshkova, who was the first woman in space. And there's images of Sputnik, and it's this I love places that shift your perspective. You know, we always... The Western story of the space race focuses on the US, and then you go, okay, well, these people are celebrating the other side of it. It's really lovely. It's one of those things. I mean, a metro ticket costs you, what, about 30 Australian cents. So there's no barrier to entry. And it's still really unknown, because until 2018, it was illegal to photograph any of the metro stations in Tashkent because they were shelters in the event of nuclear war.
0: Okay, well, it's in Uzbekistan, not the easiest place to travel to, but you can do it. High caution advised, I think, on smart travel. Hey, finally, let's head to Helsinki, where... This next site is from the most recent set of UNESCO World Heritage Sites, is Finlandia Hall. What's all this about?
1: Yeah, so this is as part of a... what UNESCO sometimes does is they'll do a group listing. And so we have one in Australia, the Gondwana rainforests, which are across New South Wales and Queensland there. That's a group listing. And the Tashkent Metro Station is also part of a group listing. And that's the modernist architecture of Tashkent. And they've got some other beautiful buildings in there. So this one is a group listing, but it's a group listing for... 1/3 architects. So Alvar Aalto, who's one of the giants of Finnish design, and his two wives, sequential wives, not wives at the same time, Aino and Alyssa. And so it's 13 of their pieces of work. And one of the things that, why these 13 things? So there's Finlandia Hall is the most famous of them, which is a concert and a convention center, and it's done with white marble and it's modernist and sort of those clean modernist lines. But then inside you've got these beautiful gentle curves, and you've got some wooden interiors, because Aalto was all about putting the human back in architecture. It was human-centered architecture. But they've also got, so it's a total of 13 places across Finland. And one of the other ones in Helsinki that's really worth going to, if you're interested in learning a bit more about his design and his design philosophy, is his house. Because one of the things that Aalto loved to do, and a couple of the other Finnish, who were great Finnish architects too, they didn't just build a building. They did all the interiors. They did the doors. They did the doorknobs. They did sometimes they did the carpets. They did it was this total work of art that they love to do. And they're always really nice, whether it's Finlandia Hall as an event venue, or whether it's Aalto's house, the place where he lived and worked. They're always really lovely places to be in, because he thinks about, what is it like for the human? What are the dimensions like? Where is the light source? What is the thing that is going to give you the tactile, organic feel? I mean, we talk a lot in architecture today about biophilic design, design that's inspired by nature. And he was doing this, you know, well, basically a century ago. The other interesting thing about these buildings is they range from the earliest is 1928 and the latest is 1988. So that's one heck of a body of work and really organic, really human-centered, very much involved in the politics of the time in Finland, which was, you know, about supporting society, all elements of society. And again, all of those tend to have very low entry fees. So it's really, there's only a couple of other architects who've got a body of work on the UNESCO World Heritage List. Frank Lloyd Wright, famous American, and Le Corbusier, the Swiss-French architect. No, so it's really nice to see Alvar Aalto getting a go as
0: Fantastic.
1: Well.
0: Fantastic. All right, some sites to pencil down. Ute, always great to talk. Appreciate it. Thank you.
1: Speak to you soon, I hope.
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0: Ute Juncker with us. All right, anyone want to play the Mighty Challenge? It's coming up. 1-300-800-222. Lines are free and you will get one. We're going to do that straight after the news.
4: ABC News with David Rollins. Labor and the Coalition have reached a tentative agreement on changes to the federal government's gambling reforms. Kaveh Akbari has the details.
5: The compromise would create a central register allowing Australians to block wagering advertising across multiple online accounts rather than opting out platform by platform. It would also introduce cooling off periods on inducements for new customers and people returning from BetStop and restrict commissions paid to VIP account managers based on customer spending. The register would be administered by the communications regulator, but is not expected to be operating when the broader advertising restrictions begin. The agreement still needs approval from Labor's caucus and the coalition party room before the amendments are introduced to Parliament.
4: Nationals leader Matt Canavan says the new gun buyback scheme in New South Wales is a stitch-up. The federal government and New South Wales have locked in a deal to offer gun owners up to $1,000 for handing in excess weapons, with the compensation to jump to $10,000 next year for more expensive guns. The scheme is part of reforms announced in the wake of the deadly Bondi Beach terrorist attack last December. However, Senator Canavan says the compensation on offer isn't good enough.
6: This is not a buyback, it's a stitch-up, because the legal, law-abiding firearm owners of New South Wales are being asked to hand back, or forced to hand back in some cases, their otherwise legally acquired firearms for a fraction of the cost they paid.
4: One Nation believes it can win the Secret Harbour state by-election south of Perth on first preference votes alone. Nick Perpich takes up the story.
7: Early voting started today for the by-election, which will be held on August 29. Labor holds the seat with a very safe 11.5% margin. But Premier Roger Cook says by-elections are tough for governments, and it's in for the fight of its life to have its candidate, Georgia Tree, elected. One Nation candidate, Luke Hurtigan, says he thinks 11.5% won't be enough of a buffer for Labor, and he can win on first preferences.
8: Yeah, I believe that the vibe on the ground for us has been really, really positive, and yeah, I think that we can.
7: The Liberals say if One Nation does well, it will be at Labor's expense, not theirs.
4: US President Donald Trump's Middle East envoy Jared Kushner has met Prime Minister Benjamin Netanyahu, seeking Israeli backing for the US-backed Gaza peace plan. Here's the BBC's Yola Nell.
9: The US-led Board of Peace wants to show that President Trump's peace plan for Gaza can still move forward, despite Mr. Netanyahu's firm rejection of a new roadmap. Hamas has agreed to give up its weapons in exchange for a phased Israeli troop withdrawal. Israel's insisted that Hamas must fully disarm before any Israeli pullout. Jared Kushner has been joined in his latest rounds of talks by other senior Board of Peace representatives, Nikolai Mladenov and Sir Tony Blair. Pushing Mr. Netanyahu to change his position will be an uphill struggle. He's appeared increasingly willing to defy the US, his country's closest ally, as his party struggles in polls ahead of October's Israeli general election.
4: The Victorian branch president of the Education Union says he's hopeful the state's public school teachers will get a pay rise by October. The offer endorsed by union members includes a $2,000 upfront payment, pay rises of 28 to 32%, and improvements to conditions. It will now go to a vote of all educators. It's the end of a lengthy pay dispute, which at one point saw union members vote against a payoff that the union had endorsed.

0: 1983 chart-topping power ballad Total Eclipse of the Heart, died last month in a hospital in Portugal at the age of 75. This fan says that Tyler has inspired her throughout her life.
1: She's hugely inspirational, and to see that she's touched so much of the world, being a Welsh person from her hometown, it's really special and a privilege to call yourself Welsh when you know you're from the same place as Bonnie Tyler.
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0: Yes, well, hello and how are you? Philip Clark with you on ABC Radio. This is Nightlife and we are into the third hour of the program. Very good to be with you. And I hope you're well. It's, where are we? 6 minutes past midnight Eastern time. It's 6 past 10 in WA, in South Australia and the Territory, 24 to midnight. It's 6 past 3 in Tonga and Samoa, and in Port Moresby at 6 past midnight. Very good to be with you. You should be getting us loud and clear wherever you are. No problems with transmitters tonight and maintenance issues. 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Lots of interesting stuff up there. That the Motor Talk episode with Toby Hagen last Thursday is up there, and also the interview with Adil Azhar from Pakistan about the mood in that country nearly 80 years since independence. It was an interesting talk. All right, 1-300-800-222 if you'd like to play the Mighty Challenge. Then lines are free, 25 questions, 5 categories, answer question 25, and you're a winner. All right, that's up. Coming up later in the program, issues of the day in the last hour of the show. Why is there not so much enthusiasm for gun buybacks anymore? The New South Wales Premier Chris Minns and the Prime Minister, Mr Albanese, have formally announced a gun buyback bigger than the Howard era scheme, they say, but only New South Wales is putting its hand up. No other states are following, although WA has had its own, I know, before. No doubt a buyback scheme comes with a cost, but I wonder what you think about all that. 1-300-800-222. We'll talk about that later in the program. You might have something else you want to raise as well. And I'll chat with Bruce Wolpe with another edition of American Insight too, coming up before we wrap it for the night. But we have some big things in front of us. Is everyone set and ready? Because if you are, then so am I.
1: The Mighty Challenge.
0: Here's 25 questions, 5 categories. Our categories tonight are category number 1, that was the Logies, that was. Category number 2, music. Category number 3, hey, I'm walking here. Category number 4, the devil's in the details. Category number 5, anagram pairs. Okay, that was the Logies, that was. Music, hey, I'm walking here. The devil's in the details, anagram pairs. Who's going to kick us off here? Sophie from Glenaris is first up. Hi, Soph.
2: Hi, Philip. How are you today?
0: I am pretty well, yeah.
2: That's excellent.
0: All things being considered, I'm on the mend. Oh, you know, all the signs are pointing upwards. I'm still upwards, Sophie. So what do you reckon? That was the Logies, that was. Music, hey, I'm walking here. Anagram pairs, the devil's in the details.
2: I'm thinking the devil's in the details.
0: The devil's in the details. Away we go. Question number 1. Please allow me to introduce myself. I'm a man of wealth and taste. Are the opening lyrics to which 1968 song?
2: It's the Rolling Stones. Pleased to meet you. Do you know my...

0: I know it, but it's not coming to me. I'll say I will say Jumping Jack Flash, but that's not right.
1: It's not right, no. It's not Jumping Jack Flash, no. Sorry, Soph. See ya.
0: Bye.
1: Bye. 1-300-800-222. It's not Jumpin' Jack Flash. No. All right. What about Tom from Perth? G'day, Tom.
2: Hey, so how are you doing?
1: Pretty good. Question number one, the devil's in the details. Please allow me to introduce myself. I'm a man of wealth and taste. The opening lyrics to which 1968 song?
2: Well, I was hoping we'd be in the category, the music category, and we got a music question, even though it wasn't in the music category, but
1: That's
2: I'm
1: true.
2: not sure.
1: Okay. Fair enough, Tom. That's
2: No
1: very up on, very straight up and down for you. Very good. All right. What about Brian from Rockhampton? Hello, Brian.
3: How you going?
1: Pretty good. The devil's in the details. Please allow me to introduce myself. I'm a man of wealth and taste. Are the opening lyrics to which 1968 song?
3: Gosh, I thought this would be the category I'd do the best, and you know what? Disappointing. What's the category called? It's called The Devil in
1: The
3: the Details.
1: Devil's in the Details.
3: Well, I thought it was a music section. Okay. The Devil's in the Details. No, I was probably wrong. I was going to say the Devil Come Down from Georgia, but nah.
1: Oh, that song. Yeah. No, no, no, no, not
3: No.
1: correct. No. Thanks, Brian. Bye-bye. Thank you. No, that's not right. Kaz from Northcote. G'day, Kaz.
4: Hello, Philip. Was your weekend lonely? Did your dinner guest not turn up? Not to be
1: No
4: cruel.
1: one wants to come to my joint.
4: I had me dry reaching your casserole story. I'm sorry. You would never have survived Miss Penny's Year 8 home economics
1: No,
4: class.
1: Kaz, you see, you have to understand, no one noticed except me.
4: Oh my goodness. And what you admitted about doing with the tea towels, oh my goodness.
1: What do you
4: This is a
1: reckon?
4: great segment.
1: Thank you. Question number one, the devil's in the details. Please allow me to introduce myself. I'm a man of wealth and taste. And the opening lyrics to which 1968 song?
4: The devil might have been in your casserole. I'm thinking now, wait a minute, I've got this Selden Rushdie title in my head. I'm thinking a satanic verses, but I think I'm only might be half right.
1: No. Not satanic verses, Kaz, no. Thanks, you bye. No, not satanic verses. All righty, where are we? Paul from North Fitzroy. G'day, Paul.
5: Hi there, Phil.
1: How you doing?
5: Yeah, pretty well, thanks. And yourself?
1: Yeah, no, I'm good. Yeah. On
5: Good to hear.
1: the up and up.
5: Excellent.
1: The devil's in the details. Please allow me to introduce myself. I'm a man of wealth and taste. Are the opening lyrics to which 1968 song?
5: Sympathy for the Devil, Rolling Stones.
1: Oh, yeah.
6: Please allow

0: Yes, Sympathy for the Devil, the Stones. All right, question two. We're in the Devil's in the Details. You can move. Up to you.
1: Yeah, I like the sound of Anagram Pairs.
0: Okay, Anagram Pairs. Question number two. The drummer on The Muppet Show and a Southeast Asian capital.
1: Animal is the drummer and Manila.
0: Correct. Very good. Animal is the drummer. And Manila is a anagram of animal. Excellent work. Question number three, staying here?
1: Yes, please.
0: A dense metamorphic

0: rock and small units of measurement.
1: Hmm. Okay. Dense igneous rock.
0: No, dense metamorphic rock.
1: Oh, metamorphic. I beg your pardon.
0: A dense metamorphic rock and small units of measurement.
1: Okay. Small units of measurement. No, I think this one's got me.
0: No, no good. Thanks, Paul. No. See you, mate. Bye-bye. Thank you. Mike from Oak Park. G'day, Mike.
2: G'day, Phil. How are you doing?
0: Pretty good. Question three.
2: Can you hear me all right like that?
0: Yeah. You're sounding loud and clear. Yeah.
2: Good.
0: What have you done? You rigged up your own aerial or something, Mike?
2: Just about, yeah.
0: Yeah, okay.
2: A few subwoofers and...
0: Yeah.
2: So I can ride around the block going doof, doof, doof.
0: Yeah, why not? Bit of dwarf. Question three: a dense metamorphic rock and small units of measurement in the kit. Small units of measurement.
2: Wouldn't have a clue, but I just wanted to quickly say that I went up to Uzbekistan and via Kyrgyzstan, China, and Pakistan when I went on a holiday with my 13-year-old then aged son and myself.
0: Yeah, well,
2: the police didn't want you to, as the person that you interviewed just before said, the police took all didn't allow you to take photographs. That's right. Yeah, It was very interesting. Mm. Sort of back to front if you want to attract tourists.
0: Yeah.
2: Anyway, yeah.
0: This doesn't help you here. A dense metamorphic rock and small units of measurement.
2: Nanogram. No.
0: No.
2: No. Well, that's my guess.
0: Thanks, Mike. See you. Yes, well, we're in a category called anagram pairs. Pamela from Carlton. G'day, Pamela.
3: Morning, Philip. How are you?
0: Very well.
3: That's cool.
0: Thank you. Anagram pairs. A dense metamorphic rock and small units of measurement.
3: Yes, I need a piece of paper for this, but I think it's microns. But what's the... which would be sim. No. Good night. No. I haven't got it.
0: Thanks, Pamela. Bye bye. See you later. Trevor from Croydon Park. Hello, Trev.
4: Hi, Phil. And yes, I'll take the previous caller's first hint that I can't work out the other anagram, so. See you later.
0: See you, Trev. Bye-bye. Okay. It's a tricky one. Loz from Lynham. G'day, Loz.
5: Hello. I've got no idea. Slate?
0: No.
5: No worries. Thank you.
0: See ya. A dense metamorphic rock and small units of measurement. Trev from Service Paradise. Hi, Trev.
6: Oh, yes. I thought you'd get me with a dull question. You devil.
0: A dense metamorphic rock and small units of measurement. We're in a category called anagram pairs.
6: Somebody said micron. I can't get that out of my head, and it's wrong. Metamorphic is...
0: Yeah, micron. Micron's not going to help you. No.
6: They've been condensed by heat and pressure, and marble, I think, is a metamorphic rock. But I can't think of a measurement. How about a tiny bit?
0: And a tiny bit. I'm thinking A-T-I-N-Y-B-I-T. Can't think of an anagram. Maybe a bat any. No.
6: But at least I made you laugh, Philip.
0: Thank you, Trev. See you. Bye. Dear. No. Matt from Launceston. Hi, Matt. Someone better help us out here. Hello, Matt.
7: I'm sorry, I'm not the man for you.
0: Oh, no. Come on. Help me out, Matt.
7: I'm just going with lava and I'm trying to work out.
0: No, lava's not going to, that's no good for you.
7: No. Thank you.
0: That's all right. See ya. No, it's not lava. Anybody on the text line got this? Where are we? No. Hang on. Nobody.

0: has got it so far. Graham from Bruny Island is closest. John from Mitcham. Not Sand and Nads, no. Trev, no. Okay, well, who's going to help us here? Justin from Frankston. Hi, Justin.
1: G'day, Phil. How are you, mate?
0: Pretty good. Dense metamorphic rock and small units of measurement.
1: Sorry, what was the question, sorry?
0: That was the question. Anagram pairs, a dense metamorphic rock and small units of measurement.
1: I'm going to say magma.
0: Not magma. Magma's not going to help you either. Okay. We're in a bit of a pickle here, aren't we? Adam James from Hobart. Hi, Adam.
2: Oh, no.
0: Yeah.
2: Hi, Phil.
0: Hi.
2: May I have a question again, please?
0: Yeah, yeah, yeah. We're in a category called anagram pairs, a dense metamorphic rock, and small units of measurement.
2: Metamorphic.
0: Mm-hmm.
2: Small unit of measurement. I'll pass that on. Thank you for your program.
0: Okay, thanks, Adam. Adam James from Hobart. Wow, okay. Do we have anybody who knows? Nobody on the text line has got it yet. What about Lek and Burra? Hi, Lek.
3: Oh, my God.
0: You any good on this one?
3: Why always? I ring in to think if I ring in for the most difficult question, I'll get it. Then I get this.
0: I know. Anagram pairs, a dense metamorphic rock and small units of measurement.
3: Well, I'm thinking small units, millimetres or small or nanometres. I've spent the last 5 minutes trying to work it down in my brain as to what small units of measurements are. Milli something or others.
0: No. Sorry, Lek. See ya. Bye-bye. I tell you what, I will elaborate the question. This is not giving you a hint. I'll elaborate the question. Anagram pairs, a dense metamorphic rock and small units of measurement in the kitchen. All right? Small units of measurement in the kitchen. Justin from New South Wales. Hi, Justin.
4: Hello.
0: Hi, Justin.
4: Hello.
0: Hi. A dense metamorphic rock and small units of measurement in the kitchen.
4: What a stone.
0: Yeah, but I need an anagram pair here. A dense metamorphic rock and small units of measurement.
4: A stone.
0: Yes, but that's not going to give us a small unit of measurement, is it?
4: I guess not. No. Maybe.
0: See ya. Bye-bye. Dear. Jane from Homebush says, are we between a rock and a hard place? We're a bit stuck here, aren't we? Okay. This is a West African question. This question is going to take us to the news, says my texter. Catherine Ginelli is sort of getting there. Karen from Altona. Hi, Karen.
5: Hi. You come to me.
0: A dense metamorphic rock and small units of measurement in the kitchen.
5: All I can think of is ants, but I can't think of an ant again. I'm sorry, ants.
0: No, an ounce is not going to help you either. All right. An ounce is not going to help you. Julia from Wollongong.
6: Hi. Yeah, I thought I knew it.
0: A dense metamorphic rock and small units of measurement in the kitchen. What's a small unit of measurement in the kitchen?
6: Well, no. See, I thought it was small unit of measurement. And so I was thinking milli and lime.
0: No, but a small unit of
6: measurement. And then you said kitchen.
0: No, lime's no good. Milli and lime's no good. What a small unit of measurement in the kitchen would be a?
6: Gram?
0: Well, it could be.
6: Or a cup?
0: Yeah, we're talking now.
6: So

0: teaspoon. A
1: teaspoon. An anagram pear.
0: Wait. Sorry.
1: All right, we are getting there. We are getting there. Did we pay attention then? Because we are getting there. Stuart from Nowra. Hello, Stuart.
2: Good afternoon, Bill. It's Stuart from Nowra.
1: Hi.
2: My guess is granules.
1: No. No. We've already identified the small unit of measurements. We need the rest. Hi, Chris from Canberra. We've identified the small unit of measurement in the kitchen, which is a...
3: No idea, but I could say it's rock, it's hard, anything less than 7.9 inches.
1: See ya. Bye-bye. No, Linda from Brunswick has got it on the text line at last. Very good. Barry from Ballinarring has got it, yes. Tina in Randwick has got it. So we've got the small unit of measurement in the kitchen. We just need the anagram. James from Armidale. Hi, James.
4: Hi there. What was the kitchen measurement?
1: Well, you had to be listening. I don't answer questions, as you know. A dense metamorphic rock and small units of measurement in the kitchen. We've identified the small unit of measurement in the kitchen.
4: Okay. My guess would be slate and least.
1: No, we've had slate and least. Nope, no, not slate and least. Ray from Yurunga, put us out of our misery here, Ray.
5: Okay, some soapstone.
1: Correct, and?
5: And I don't want to get the other half wrong. It's SOAP, a teaspoon.
1: Correct, yes. Oh, phew, we got there. A dense metamorphic rock soapstone, anagram of soapstone, is teaspoons, small units of measurement in the kitchen. Teaspoons. Teaspoons and soapstone. Phew. Thank heavens, Ray. Let's move on. Question number four. We're in anagram pairs. You can stay there if you like. I'm not saying they're all as hard as that.
5: Oh, yeah. I'll stay there. Thanks.
1: An idiomatic adjective describing a chalice and the Greek god of the sea. An idiomatic adjective describing a chalice and the Greek god of the sea.
5: Yeah, that's Neptune and something.
1: No, not helping you, right? Sorry, mate. Thank you anyway, but that's not going to help you. Matt from Adelaide. G'day, Matt. Hi, Matt. An idiomatic adjective describing a chalice and the Greek god of the sea. No, he's gone. Oh, he's disappeared. Ewan from Blackburn South. G'day, Ewan.
6: G'day, Phil.
1: It's been tough going.
6: It has. Well, I think the second one, the anagram, is Poseidon. And the first one was, could you say it again,
1: An
6: please?
1: Idiomatic adjective describing a chalice. And the Greek god of the sea.
6: A chalice.
1: You've got half of it.
6: Does it have to be in Greek? The word for chalice,
1: idiomatic adjective describing a chalice.
6: Yeah.
1: And the Greek god of the sea. Two words, anagram pairs.
6: No.
1: Okie doke. Oh, boy, are we thinning out? Come on, lines are free. Grab one. You can get home here on this one. George from Melville. G'day, George.
7: Hi, Phil.
1: Hi.
7: What's the question?
1: Anagram pairs, an idiomatic adjective describing a chalice and the Greek god of the sea. We've already got half
7: Aquarius?
1: Of it. Sorry?
7: Aquarius?
1: No, not Aquarius. Sorry, no, not Aquarius. On the lines are free. Grab one. 1-300-800-222. Lines are free.

0: 3. Phil from Drysdale says, this quiz is getting ridiculously hard. we've got half of it here. Oh, lots of people on the text line have got this one. Yep. Lots of Bo will be right with this one. Hi, Bo.
1: G'day, Phil. How are we?
0: Not bad. Anagram pairs, an idiomatic adjective describing a chalice and the Greek god of the sea.
1: Well, I've only just climbed back in the truck, so I hope I've understood it correctly what you meant to do, but I think it'd be Poseidon and poison chalice.
0: Correct. Very good, Bo. I knew you'd get it, yeah. The idiomatic adjective describing a chalice is a poisoned, as in a poisoned chalice. And the Greek god of the sea, Poseidon, an anagram of poisoned. Hmm. Karen from Skelton had this. Sophie had it as well. So did Ray. Maxine from Scarborough. Good. Gee, we're a bit better than on the other ones. All right, question number 5. We're making slow progress here, Bo. You better help us out. Anagram pairs, if you like, or otherwise you can move to the devil's in the details. That was the Logies that was. Music or, hey, I'm walking here.
1: I'll have a crack at music.
0: Music. All right. Why not? Question number 5. The name of which band... Oh, here's another anagram question. The name of which band is an anagram of their former name, Ragged Insomnia?
1: Ragged Insomnia?
0: The name of which band, which you would have heard of, I think, is an anagram of their former name, Ragged Insomnia.
1: That's not them.
0: So we need an anagram of Ragged Insomnia.
1: That's a lot of letters to try and think of.
0: It is. It is. Especially when you're at the wheel, I agree.
1: Then you're not going to give me any kind of hint about the error or anything, are you?
0: I'm not really going to help you, am I? No, you know that. I know.
1: All right. Should have bloody stuck with anagrams. I can't come up with anything.
0: No good. Thanks.
1: No good.
0: Thanks, Bo. Good on you. Thanks for helping us out with the other one, but the poison chalice. Gee, that was a poison chalice, wasn't it? Boy, oh boy. Mark from Westcast. G'day, Mark.
2: Wow, hi, how are you going?
0: The name of which band is an anagram of their former name, Ragged Insomnia?
2: That's the toughest quiz I've ever heard, but I'm going to guess Imagine Dragons.
0: Correct, yes. Ragged Insomnia is an anagram of Imagine Dragons. Yes, Imagine Dragons, exactly. All right, question number 6. We're in music, but you can move anywhere you like. That was the Logies that was. Hey, I'm walking here. The devil's in the details, or back to anagram pairs.
2: I want to get those anagram pairs out of the way. I'm going to have a stab at that.
0: Okay, that's all right. Back to anagram pairs. I don't think the rest of them was maybe as tough as the second one was. Question number 6. Something that can be touched or felt, and the sound you might hear from a lost lamb.
2: Sound you might hear from a lost lamb, like sheep, baby sheep.
0: A lost lamb, yeah, L-A-M-B, yeah.
2: And something that can be touched or felt.
0: Hmm.
2: I mean, lambs go bad, don't they? That's not an anagram. It's not a word.
0: No.
2: Something that
0: can be touched or felt, and the sound you might hear from a lost lamb.
2: No, I can't even guess the texture, but that's not going to be the answer.
0: Sorry, Mark. See ya. Bye. Thank you. All righty. Ben from Beverly Hills. Ben, g'day.
3: How you doing, Phil?
0: Very good. We're struggling tonight. Question 6. Something that can be touched or felt, and the sound you might hear from a lost lamb.
3: Is it table and bleat?
0: Um, No, but I'll give you another guess at it.
3: Okay.
0: See, table is not something that can be... Oh, well, I suppose it is, isn't it? But I want the quality of something that can be touched or felt. If you said something could be touched or felt, it would be... I'm not looking for an object, if you know what I mean.
3: I'm thinking tactile. No. Can't think of a felt.
0: Ben,
3: thank
0: you. You've given a lot of help. All I can say is you've given a lot of help, all right?
3: Righty-o, I'll listen in.
0: See you, mate. Bye-bye. Ben has given a lot of help. Tara in the truck will be good on this. Hi, Tara.
4: Hey, Phil, I was thinking table and bleat as well.
0: No, but that is helpful, but...
4: I was trying to think of another anagram with table, the letters in table.
0: The sound you might hear from a lost lamb...
4: Big bleat, I think.
0: Or, well...
4: So what,
0: Steve from Audi Alex got it. Yeah. You're very close here.
4: No, I'm not
0: going to
4: get it, I don't think, Phil.
0: Thanks, Tara. See ya. Bye. Appreciate it. Who's going to help us here? What about Dan from Scarborough? G'day, Dan.
5: Yeah, g'day. I'm in the same boat. I was thinking table and bleat as well.
0: Yeah, I know. That's helpful, but...
5: Yeah. Is one of those correct? It's not. I know it's table. But
0: I don't answer questions, as you know. I'm just saying that's helpful.
5: Sorry, yeah. All
0: right. Leroy and Penrith's got it. Simon from Lilydale's got it. I want the quality of something that can be touched or felt.
5: Yep.
0: And the sound you might hear from a lost lamb.
5: Soft. No, I'm not going to. Sorry, my head's gone on bleat and table. Sorry, mate.
0: We're nearly there. Okay, mate, thank you. I know, it's sort of nearly there, isn't it? Troy from North Fitzroy. Hi, Troy. Hello, Troy. I'll put Troy back on hold just in case he's there. What about Jackie at Caringbah? Hi, Jackie.
6: If I can just say before, too, my daughter, when she was only 3, had a pterygium removed.
0: Oh, did she? When she was 3 years old?
6: Yes.
0: Oh, wow.
6: Yes. I had to take her into a private hospital, and, of course, she had an anaesthetic, but it was very successful and never came back.
0: Hey.
6: She's now 47.
0: Good on her.
6: Yes. Well, I'm glad you're going well. Now, my answer is tangible and bleating.
0: Correct. Jackie. Yes. Bleat, that's right. I wanted a bit more bleating, and an anagram of bleating is tangible, which is the quality of something that can be touched or felt.
6: Yeah.
0: All righty, question number 7. We've got one left in anagram pairs.
6: Well, I'll try that.
0: Jefferson or the Enterprise and string musicians.
6: Oh, good heavens. The Enterprise.
0: Jefferson or the Enterprise?
6: Or the Enterprise.
0: And string musicians.
6: Jefferson or the Enterprise, I'm thinking submarine. Or... not anywhere near it.
0: Not submarine,
6: but
0: Jackie.
6: I know you don't answer questions. No.
0: No, not all submarine. Right. Thanks, Jackie. Bye-bye. No, Joe from Melton has got the answer. Barry from Balnarring had tangible and bleating. Who else has got this one? Oh, Harry in the Bay's got this one. Yes, actually quite a few people. That's good. Paul from North Fitzroy has got it as well. What about Tony from Ballina? Hi, Tony.
7: G'day, Phil. How are you?
0: Pretty good. Jefferson or the Enterprise and string musicians?
7: I'm thinking the Starship and harpists.
0: Correct, yes. Starship, Jefferson's Starship, Or...
7: It's a record for me. I've got one in a row.
0: And the Enterprise, of course, was the Starship. And string musicians are harpists, which is a relief to all of us. I think in the we kind of need some soothing music, don't we? Just a sort of
7: change of scenery.
0: A change of scenery or something. Oh, dear. All right, question number eight. That's it for Anagram Pairs, everyone. That's so good. The devil's in the details. That was the Logies that was music or yep. Oh, sorry. Hey, I'm walking here.
7: I'll try the devil's in the detail.
0: The devil's in the detail. Moloch Horridus. Moloch Horridus is the scientific name of which Australian animal?
7: It'd be Tasmanian devil.
0: Not that one. Thanks, Tony.
7: Nice talking to you.
0: Thanks. That's going to help somebody, isn't it? Michael from Freshwater. Hello, Michael.
8: G'day.
0: Moloch Horridus is the scientific name of which Australian animal? We're in a category called the devils in the detail. It's not the Tassie devil.
8: It's not the Tassie devil. There you go. I only just rang this very minute.
0: I know. We're having... We're struggling tonight because people have been very, very put off by the anagrams, but the anagrams are all over.
8: All right. It's not the Tassie.
0: It's not the devil's in the details is the category. Yeah. Moloch Horridus is the scientific name of which Australian animal? It's not the Tassie devil.
8: I can't think, it's too quick.
0: What's that?
8: Wombat.
0: No, the devil's in the details. That's not, no. Thanks, Michael. Bye-bye. Not a wombat. Jeff from Alice Springs has got it. Harry in the Bay has got it. What about Sam from Harvey? Hi, Sam.
9: Oh, and Philip, how are you?
0: Pretty good. Moloch Horridus is the scientific name of which Australian animal?
9: I'm not sure, but I knew the answer to that first question. Seems to be for the devil by the Rolling Stones.
0: Yeah, it was.
9: Yeah. So what was the question again, please?
0: Moloch Horridus is the scientific name of which Australian animal? Devil's in the
9: kangaroo?
0: Details. No, not the
9: kangaroo.
0: Not the kangaroo, Sam. No. Baronia from Adelaide's got the right answer. Graham's got the right answer. My texter says, I suddenly never want to guess a conundrum on letters and numbers ever again. Come on, lines are free. We can recover from this. Tony from Moana. Hi, Tony.
10: Hi, how are you?
0: Pretty good. Moloch Horridus is the scientific name of which Australian animal?
10: It's the thorny devil.
0: Correct, yes, the thorny devil. That's right.
10: One of my favourite lizards.
0: He's a tremendous lizard, the thorny devil. Question number nine. We're in the devils in the details. You can stay here or you can move to the Logies or music or Hey, I'm Walking Here.
10: I might stay with this one for a bit.
0: What is the name of the devil who strikes a bargain with Dr. Faustus in Christopher Marlowe's famous play?
10: Is it Mephistopheles?
0: Correct. It is Mephistopheles. Exactly. Very good. Question number 10, the devil's in the details. Which EPL, that's English Premier League, which English Premier League team is nicknamed the Red Devils?
10: Manchester United?
0: Correct.
10: Oh.
0: It's Manchester United. Very good.
10: I surprised myself.
0: Question 11, the answers to all things if you know nothing about the EPL is Manchester United, basically.
10: Yeah.
0: Question number 11, the devil's in the details. Last one.
10: Okay.
0: In 1993's The Devil and Homer Simpson, the devil is revealed to be which regular Simpsons character?
10: Mr. Burns?
0: Not Mr. Burns. Your instinct is not bad, but no, not correct. Jay from Leppington. Hi, Jay.
11: You're running out of callers, Philip.
0: We are.
11: You're answering the questions yourself.
0: I know. I'm going to be broadcasting the show to myself. Everyone else has packed up and gone to the pub.
11: Oh, man.
0: You'll know this. In 1993 is the devil and Homer Simpson. The devil's revealed to be which regular Simpsons character?
11: Krusty the Clown.
0: Not Krusty. No. Sorry, mate. No, not Krusty. Fitzy from Coogee. Come on, help me, Fitzy.
12: It's Ned Flanders.
0: Correct. Of course. Yes, it's Ned.
12: Of course.
0: It's Ned Flanders.
13: Flanders, you're the devil?
14: It's always the one you least suspect. Now, many people offer to sell their souls without reflecting upon the grave ramifications.
13: Do you have a donut or not?
14: Coming up. Just sign here. Careful, hot pen. Now, remember, the instant you finish it, I own your soul for...
13: Hey, wait. If I don't finish this last bite, you don't get my soul, do you?
14: Technically, no, but...
13: I'm smarter than the devil. I'm smarter than the devil.
15: You are not smarter than me. I'll see you in hell yet, Homer Simpson.
0: What a show. Fitzy, question 13. Choice of three categories. That was the Logies that was, music or Hey, I'm Walking Here.
12: Let's go Hey, I'm Walking Here.
0: Hey, I'm Walking Here. At a circus, what's the more common name for a funambulist?
12: Funambulist.
0: Hey, I'm Walking Here. At the circus, what's the more common name for a funambulist?
12: Cowboy?
0: No, not a cowboy. Sorry, not a cowboy. Tess from Gawler. Hi, Tess.
16: Oh, hi. I rang for Ned Flanders, but Someone just got that.
0: You'll be right with this one. We're in a category called Hey, I'm Walking Here. At the circus, What's the more common name for a funambulist?
16: Well, a somnambulist is a sleepwalker. I'm wondering... Look, I'm probably wrong. Could it be a unicyclist?
0: We're in a category called Hey, I'm Walking Here. No, it's not.
16: I'm walking.
0: Sorry, Tess. Yeah. No. That's your way in, I suspect. Sandy from Mossman Park. Hi, Sandy.
17: Hi there. Welcome to your word again, please.
0: At the circus, We're in a category called Hey, I'm Walking Here. At the circus, what's the more common name for a funambulist?
17: Tightrope walker.
0: Correct. A tightrope walker. Yeah. Speaking of walkers, a tightrope walker. All right. We can stay here if you like, or we can move. That was the Logies that was. Music or Hey, I'm Walking Here.
17: Try music, please.
0: Music it is. Which rock band was originally known as the New Yardbirds?
17: Oh, flip. Some reason Rod Stewart comes up. Sorry.
0: No. No worries. All right, Sandy. Thank you anyway. Boom, boom, boom, boom. Jim from Banksia Park. G'day, Jim.
18: Hi, Phil. Was the funambulist a tightrope walker?
0: A tightrope walker, yeah.
18: Bad luck, I missed that one.
0: Which rock band was originally known as the New Yardbirds?
18: Oh, goodness me. No, you've got me. I've got to go.
0: No good. All right, Jim. Thank you. Roz from Bundoora. G'day, Roz.
19: Oh, hello. How are you, Phil?
0: Pretty good. Which rock band was originally known as the New Yardbirds?
19: I'm tossing up between it. I think it's Led Zeppelin.
0: Correct, it is.
19: Oh, good.
0: It is Led Zeppelin.

0: Yes, the Led Zep the Zeps. All right, question 14. We're in music, but you can move to Hey, I'm Walking Here, or That Was the Logies That Was.
1: We stay with music, please, Paul.
0: Staying with music. By what stage name is Australian singer Tony Watson better known?
1: Oh, gosh. Tony Watson.
0: Tony Watson. By what stage name is Australian singer Tony Watson better known?
1: You don't answer questions, sorry. Watson, I can't make a connection. Tony, can't even think of a Tony. Sorry, I can't help.
0: No good. All right, Roz, thank you anyway. Pandora from Sapphire Beach. Hello, Pandora.
2: Hello, Phil. How are you?
0: Pretty good. By what stage name is Australian singer Tony Watson better known?
2: Tones and I.
0: Correct. It's Tones and I, yes.

0: Oh, yes, Tones and I. Very good. Question 15, we're in music, but you can move if you like. To That Was the Logies That Was, or Hey, I'm Walking Here.
1: I'm going to just go out on a limb, and because I'm not very good at walking, let's go walking.
0: Hey, I'm Walking Here. In which 1969 Oscar-winning film did Dustin Hoffman say, I'm walking here?
1: 1969.
0: Oscar-winning film. Dustin Hoffman.
1: Dustin Hoffman, okay. I could get this completely wrong, but the only thing I can think of is The Graduate.
0: Not The Graduate.
1: Oh.
0: No. Sorry, Pandora. No, not a bad stab, but not correct. Paul from North Fitzroy, correct? Yes. Jane from Homebush had Tones and Ice. And Nick on the Central Coast. G'day, Nick.
2: Yes, hi, Phil.
0: Hi. Which 1969 Oscar-winning film did Dustin Hoffman say, I'm walking here?
2: Well, I've got no idea, so I've got to say The Running Man.
0: No, not The Running Man. Not The Running Man. Joe from Milton's got the right answer. Sandra from Perth has got the right answer. Steve from Northern. 1969 Oscar-winning film, Dustin Hoffman said, I'm walking here. Which one, Steve?
3: What year was it, Phil?
0: 1969 Oscar-winning film, Dustin Hoffman.
3: I can only think of The Rain Man, but it's not that. But, I always get stumped on these movie ones, Phil. Catch you later, mate.
0: No, good. All right, see you later. 1-300-800-222 is the number. There are lines free. You will get straight through. I know, we've scared everyone off with the anagrams. Come on, help me out. 1-300-800-222. 1969, Oscar-winning film. Dustin Hoffman said, I'm walking here. What was the film? Which 1969 Oscar-winning film? Baronia from Adelaide has got the right answer. Robin, no. Susan in Hobart, that's correct. Peter from Rolling Stone. G'day, Peter.
4: Yes, good morning. All the President's Men?
0: No, it's not All the President's Men. No. Hey, I'm walking here. In which 1969 Oscar-winning film did Dustin Hoffman say, I'm walking here? Ian from Dover in Tassie. G'day, Ian.
5: Good morning, Phil.
0: What do you reckon?
5: I reckon Anagram Pairs was terrible.
0: They were fun, but they were hard, I agree, yeah.
5: They were hard. This could be Midnight Cowboy.
0: Correct, thank you. Midnight Cowboy.
6: I'm Joe Buck from Texas.
7: Enrico Rizzo from LeBron.
8: And I'm one by you and Drake. What the hell do you think of that?
7: I don't mind if I do.
8: Why do you think I come all the way up here from Texas for?
9: Well, I'm a hustler. You didn't know that?
10: You were going to ask me for money, huh?
11: Why do you get out of here?
12: You got to get yourself some kind of management.
13: I'm walking here.
14: Don't worry about that. Actually, that ain't a bad way to pick up insurance, you know.
0: Yeah, I'm walking here. Very good. All right, Ian. Question 16. So you can stay here with, hey, I'm walking here, or you can move to music, or you can go, that was the Logies that was.
5: Stay where we are.
0: Hey, I'm walking here. In a 1969 review, which musician was described as walking, quote, as if he's sneering with his legs?
5: That's cute. Sneering with his legs.
0: 1969.

0: Elvis Presley.
1: Correct. Very good.
2: If you're looking for trouble, you came to the right place. If you're looking for trouble, just look right in my face. I was born standing up and talking back.

0: I love it. Yeah, all right. No, correct. Question 17, we're in Hey, I'm Walking Here, but you can move if you want.
1: I think I'll play my luck. Stay here.
0: Daryl Dixon, Dead City, The Ones Who Live, and World Beyond are all spin-offs from which horror TV show? We're in a category called Hey, I'm Walking Here.
1: I'm Walking Here. Horror TV shows. The Walking Dead?
0: Correct. Very good. Ian, this is quite some run. Excellent work. Question 18. You could knock off the category here. Hey, I'm Walking Here. Last one, if you want.
1: Yes.
0: Cary Grant's final film, Walk, Don't Run, is set during which Olympics?
1: Cary Grant. Don't Run.
0: Final film, Walk, Don't Run, is set during which Olympics?
1: The Berlin Olympics of 1936?
0: Not 1936, no. Sorry, Ian. Thank you anyway. Thanks for helping us out. See ya. Bye-bye. Wow. Bill from Wayland. G'day, Bill.
2: How are you going?
0: Pretty good. Cary Grant's final film, Walk, Don't Run, is set during which Olympics?
2: Oh, hang on, I'm seeing it. Tokyo.
0: Correct.
2: 1960, yeah.
0: Yeah, correct. Not 1960, 1964. Yeah, the Tokyo Olympics of 64, Rome was 1960.
2: Oh, 64, that's right, Rome was 60.
0: Question number 19. That's it for Hey, I'm Walking Here. So we've got five in That Was the Logies That Was and two left in music. Up to you.
2: Music.
0: Music it is. What was the first James Bond theme song to be nominated for an Oscar?
2: Would be Goldfinger.
0: Not Goldfinger, no.
2: Not Goldfinger, sorry.
0: Not Goldfinger. No. Nicole from Flinders Park, any idea?
3: Collie. Okay. Hi.
0: What was the first James Bond theme song to be nominated for an Oscar?
3: Diamonds Are Forever?
0: Not Diamonds Are Forever. No.
3: Never mind.
0: No worries. No. Katie from Coonbrook. Hello.
4: I'm guessing here, and I've forgotten it already.
0: What was the first James Bond theme?
4: As you said the question.
0: What was the first James Bond theme song to be nominated for an Oscar?
4: You Only Live Twice?
0: No. But you have got one of the words in it. Okay. That's going to help someone. One of the words in the title was in that answer. James from Elwood. G'day, James.
5: Hi, Phil.
0: Hi. What was the first James Bond theme song to be nominated for an Oscar? The previous answer was You Only Live Twice.
5: Live and Let Die.
0: Live and Let Die is very good. Correct. Excellent work. Live and Let Die. All right, question number 20. Last one in music.
5: Yeah, got it.
0: Which Korean boy band is also known as the Bangtan Boys?
5: K-pop.
0: No, not K-pop. Sorry, no, not K-pop. Jodie from Sussex had Live and Let Die. Good. Joe from Milton had Live and Let Die. John from Mitcham, the same. Chipper from King Island says, no one watched the Logies, Phil. No, that's evident. We've got five questions. No one watched the Logies. That's true. That may be part of what's going down too, I suspect. All right, we've got – anybody know the answer to this one? 1-300-800-222 is the number. One left in music. Which Korean boy band is also known as the Bangtan Boys? Anybody would like to have a crack? Oh, Jodie from Sussex has got the right answer. Yes, very good. Babs in Ringwood knows the answer. Adrian from Bella Vista also knows the right answer. All right, bone up on the Logies, and we've got this question, which we'll carry over. We're up to question number 20. We'll answer all these problems straight after the latest ABC News. Hello.
6: Hello, this is ABC News with David Rowlands. New gambling reforms could place tighter limits on how wagering companies market themselves to vulnerable customers. Kaveh Akbari has more.
7: Labour and the Coalition have reached a tentative deal to strengthen the government's gambling legislation with new restrictions targeting inducements such as bonus offers. The changes would include cooling off periods for new customers and people returning to gambling after removing themselves from the BetStop exclusion register. They would also prevent VIP account managers from earning commissions linked to how much individual customers spend. A separate national register would allow Australians to opt out of wagering advertising across their online accounts through a single system. The deal is yet to receive final approval from Labor and Coalition party rooms before being taken to Parliament.
6: Gun control advocates have defended the New South Wales and federal government's newly agreed gun buyback scheme that will see cash offered to shooters who own more firearms than the legal limit. Those limits were introduced following the Bondi terrorist attack in December last year. Farmers, sporting shooters and gun sellers have reacted angrily to the scheme, with some calling the new caps arbitrary. However, CEO of the Public Health Association of Australia, Terry Sleven, says the limits are reasonable and keep the public safe.
8: Seriously, who needs more than 10 firearms? Any more than that? And of course, the reality is that sometimes there are break-ins and thefts. The more there are, the more that land into that illegal environment.
6: An alleged politically motivated assault at the recent Brisbane Ecca has seen a One Nation worker treated in hospital, according to the party. Chelsea Malunga has more.
9: One Nation Chief of Staff James Ashby says the woman was on her way to the One Nation stall at the show last Friday when she was verbally abused by three women and a man and then punched. He's told 4BC she suffered a broken rib and bruising and was released from hospital over the weekend. Mr. Ashby says he believes the woman was targeted due to her One Nation shirt. The Queensland Police Service says it's aware of the allegation, but no formal complaint has been received. In a statement, RNA Chief Executive Brendan Christo said the ECHA organisation will assist police with their inquiries.
6: Iran has reportedly warned it will conduct a timely and precise military attack to break the US naval blockade in the Strait of Hormuz should diplomacy fail. Progress towards peace talks and a resumption of traffic through the strait has ground to a halt, with Monday marking the day by which the parties were expected to reach a final deal under an interim agreement in June. A senior Iranian official has told the Reuters news agency that Tehran is shifting its war policy from defensive to fully offensive due to the deadlock. An expert on Korean geopolitics at a Washington-based think tank says US President Donald Trump's announcement of reduced military drills with South Korea puts further pressure on a strained relationship. Trump made the announcement via social media, pointing to his very good relationship with North Korean dictator Kim Jong-un, and South Korea declining to join what he described as the denuclearization of Iran. Seoul says it's reviewing the comments. Jenny Town from the Stimson Center and director of 38 North says relations between South Korea and the US are under increasing tension.
10: This is really exacerbating an already highly tested relationship, and doing so in a way that's not going to be productive to other goals either.
6: Artificial intelligence experts want more clarity on how Spotify's new AI labels will work. Streaming platform Spotify recently announced that it's going to start labeling artists on its service that are AI-generated. AI lecturer at the University of Melbourne, Andrew Cullen, says most musicians would welcome this move. However, Spotify needs to be clear where it draws the line.
11: Is it AI that's helped a musician creatively? Is it AI that's been used to perhaps like change a guitar tone? Or are they meaning really fully AI-generated songs? We need to kind of understand what that means.

0: Yes, well, hello and how are you? Philip Clark with you on ABC Radio. 1-300-800-222 is the number. We are into the back into the Mighty Challenge in a second. If you'd like to have a crack, we have got 1, 2, 3, 4, 5, 6 questions left. 1-300-800-222 is my number. Last hour of the program, 6 past 1, 6 past. Yeah, that's 6 past 1 Eastern, 6 past 11 in WA, 24 to 1 South Australia and the Northern Territory. And we're right through the Pacific and around the world as well, courtesy of Radio Australia and the World Wide Web. Good to be with you. Coming up in this hour, issues of the day. Why did none of the other states support the gun buyback? Are we over it? Are we sick of it? We don't think that a good deal will do any good, or what? 1-300-800-222 And also an edition of American Insight with Bruce Wolpe, too, coming up in this hour. All right, but first up, of course, I know, it has been teeth-pulling at times, but we have a little thing we need to conclude called
1: The Mighty Challenge,
0: where we are up to question number 20. Question number 20. Which Korean boy band is also known as the Bangtan Boys is our question. It's a music question. All right. Which Korean boy band is also known as the Bangtan Boys? Pearl would know this. Hello, Pearl.
2: No, I was hoping you'd be past this.
0: Oh, no.
2: By the time you got to me, I
0: could go back to Anagram Pairs if you like.
2: Yeah, that'd be right, Anagram Pairs. But I did listen to the Logies.
0: Yes, actually, who's having a go at me here? Oh, no. Well, don't have a go at me. I don't think I said it. But Janet says, Phil, the Logies just topped all the other TV channels. 1.9 million people watched. So there. And Robert Irwin was terrific. I didn't watch it myself, but but people said he was great. Yeah.
2: I listened to it a fair bit, and I thought he was conspicuous by his absence on most of it.
0: Oh, okay. Yeah. I have no comment, as they say in the classics, Pearl.
2: I was listening for him, and he wasn't there as much as I expected him to be. I don't know this one, but I think it might be the one. Is it the band that sang Gangnam Style?
0: Oh, no.
2: I know, I don't know. I don't listen to... I think that type of music is called K-pop, isn't it?
0: It is, yes, it is.
2: Yeah, but no, I don't know, Phil. Sorry.
0: Okay, no worries. Thanks, Pearl. Nice chatting anyway. 1-300-800-222 is the number. Anne-Marie from Dandenong. Hi, Anne-Marie.
3: Hi, Phil.
0: Which Korean boy band's also known as the Bangtan Boys?
3: BTS.
0: Correct, yes. BTS and Dynamite.

0: Oh, dear. Yes, I know. Well, it's very, very globally popular. Question number 21. We've got five questions in a category that no one wanted. That was the Logies that was. So here we go. Who hosted the 2026 Logies ceremony?
1: Robert Irwin.
0: That would be, yes, exactly. That would be Robert Irwin. Did you watch it? I didn't see it, but he did a good job by all accounts.
1: He did a great job. He's lovely.
0: Well, he's lovely as well. Here we go.
2: I'm going to be honest, guys. Initially, I wasn't sure that I was the right fit for this gig. The Logies is not quite my natural habitat. You know, I tend to spend my time amongst apex predators, venomous snakes, in an environment that's constantly under threat. I think I'm pretty

0: home here. I think we'll be all right.
1: Ah, yes, well, slightly laboured joke, Anne-Marie, but, you know, I guess he wouldn't have been writing it, I'm sure.
2: Yeah, no, he was really good, and what he said about his family and even helping Magda at the end, so that was lovely.
1: He's very telegenic, as they say, I understand. Yeah. Question number 22. Good luck to him. That was the Logies that was. Which actress became the first Indigenous person to be inducted into the Logies Hall of Fame?
2: The wonderful Deborah Mailman.
1: The wonderful Deborah Mailman, correct.
3: I'm overwhelmed with pride to be the first Aboriginal person to receive this honour. As I look around the room, I'm so thrilled to see so many of our mob being celebrated tonight, and in particular the nomination for Yamatjinunga actor Little Eloise, who I think is one of the youngest nominees in the Logies history.
1: There we go. Chris from Connell's Point says, Phil, I watched the end of the Swans game, two rom-com movies, and the Logies were still going.
2: They were late.
1: Oh, well, that's what happens with those shows. They just go on forever.
2: They do.
1: Alrighty, Quest. I only went to the Logies once, Anne-Marie. Years ago.
2: It would have been more than once.
1: No, I was there. But I didn't. I did not endear myself, Anne-Marie, because I tell you why. I was late. I was running from, because I had to come from Adelaide via an aeroplane. And yeah. I changed into my tuxedo in the taxi on the way to the thing.
2: Ooh.
1: Got there a bit late, raced in. Everyone had already sat down. The show had already started. Mm. But, you know, I had commitments, and that was all I could, the best I could do. Anyway, someone pushed a glass of red wine in my direction. Now, I'm wearing tuxedo, you know, like white starch shirt, the whole thing.
2: Yeah.
1: Someone pushed a glass of red wine in my direction. I gesticulated at the same time. You know how this ends.
2: Oh, that's why I never wear white, Phil.
1: But worse, Anne-Marie,
2: yeah.
1: I was sitting next to a very, very glamorous woman indeed who did cop some of it.
2: Oh, no.
1: To say that she was not pleased is an understatement.
2: Yep.
1: Oh, dear. Anyway, I had to sit there in my...
2: Oh.
1: I sat there for as long as I could and then beat a fairly quick retreat, Anne-Marie. Anyway.
2: Oh, Phil, I'm sorry about that.
1: No, that's all right. Oh. It's all right. I really needed a sleep. Question number 23. We're in that was the Logies that was. Mm-hmm. Which Nine Network game show won Best Entertainment Program?
2: Tipping Point.
1: Correct, Tipping Point, yes. Two left here. Which Australian soap opera of the 80s and 90s was inducted into the Logies Hall of Fame?
2: A Country Practice.
1: A Country Practice. Oh, yes.

0: Oh, yes, into the Logies Hall of Fame. And my mate Andrew Denton was also inducted into the Logies Hall of Fame, so good on him.
1: Oh, absolutely.
0: And yeah, and so well-deserved too.
1: Absolutely.
0: Well, you've acquitted yourself pretty well here because you are one of the 1.9 people who did watch it. And yeah, here we go. Question 25. Which comedian won the 2026 Gold Logie?
1: Sam Payne.
0: It was, yes. It was. It was Sam Payne. Also, as I say, I didn't see it, but he apparently did extremely well as well. He normally does, Anne-Marie, doesn't he?
1: Oh, yeah. I love his sarcastic humour.
0: Yeah.
1: I used to watch the TV at the foot of his mother and father because they wouldn't let him on the couch.
0: Yeah, he can be very funny.
2: I grew up watching television at the feet of my parents. They wouldn't let me on the couch, but you're watching television in this country and you just never think you're going to be on it. So it's a wonderful industry.

0: It's a wonderful world full of talented people and amazing programs, as we've all seen tonight. And I just wanted to say I'm very, very lucky and very, very grateful to be part of it. Thank you very much.
1: Yes, and bravo to him as well. Very popular guy, Sam Peng, and rightly so.
2: Absolutely.
1: Yeah. Well, Anne-Marie, that was pretty simple. Someone had to do it. We should have had you on the anagrams earlier.
2: No, thank you. I think I just woke up at the right time.
1: See you, Anne-Marie. Bye-bye.
2: Thanks, Bill.
1: Actually, don't hang up. Hang on. Hang on and we'll get some details from you. And we shall get this magnet out to you. Anyone gotten all 25 questions correct, says my texter. Not in the time that I have been doing the challenge, the Mighty Challenge, and that's been, well, in October this year. I believe it'll be 10 years that I've been doing it. I believe it will be 10 years. Prince Chepessa from Tenterfield says, Phil, you were like the naughty boy at the school valedictory dinner. Yeah. Oh, look, it was just, I was late, it was tired, we were tired, it was just, anyway. Good fun. 1-300-800-222. Logies is rubbish, says my texters. Well, you know, there's a very simple thing if you think the Logies is rubbish, don't watch, which I think would have been an option for you at any time. Chipper from Key Island says, I stand corrected, Phil. There was someone watching the Logies. What did you do, Chipper? What were you watching instead? Jane from Ambush had Sam Peng too. All right, nice work, everyone.
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1: All right, an edition of American Insight with Bruce Warby coming up. But our issues of the day, I see the New South Wales Premier Chris Minns and Prime Minister Anthony Albanese have formally announced this big gun buyback. They say bigger than the Howard era scheme, but no other state or territories in it. I know and understand that WA's had a buyback earlier, but why is nobody else joining you? I mean, do you think that we've got sick of them or don't believe they're any good anyway or don't believe that they're much efficacy or do much good? There's a cost involved, of course. Is it a cost people think is worth paying anymore? I wonder what you think. 1-300-800-222. Because by the look of it, New South Wales has gone it alone, but it doesn't sound as though any of the other states are going to be on board. By the sound of it, I wonder what you make of that. And do you think public attitudes changed about gun buybacks? Do you think 1-300-800-222 is the number? You might have some other things you'd like to raise as well. 1-300-800-222. That's the open line. Lines are free. Here's James Taylor.

0: sweet song, James Taylor, Sweet Baby James. All righty, 1-300-800-222 is the number. We've got time to have a chat. If you've got some issue that you think ought to be raised, give us a bell. 1-300-800-222 is the number. The problems with changes to aged care were aired on Four Corners tonight. It's a topic worthy of much further discussion on radio, says my text. Well, give me a call. Give me a call and tell me. This gun buyback issue does seem to be problematic as well. Prime Minister Anthony Albanese is leading a push for a national gun buyback scheme. It's, so far, New South Wales is the only state that signed up for it. The reforms part of legislation, of course, passed after the Bondi Beach terror attack in December last year. I wonder what you make of it. There doesn't seem to be much enthusiasm because none of the other states have put their hand up at all. The scheme aims to take 270,000-odd guns out of circulation because those with excess firearms would receive about $1,000 for their weapons from November the 2nd. But no other states wants to be part of it. So you wonder about the use of a gun buyback scheme with so little take up. 1-300-800-222 is the number. What do you make of it? Helen from Bendigo. Hi, Helen.
1: Yeah, hi, Philip. I don't know that the fact that the other states haven't picked up on it is necessarily a reflection of what the general population feel about it. I personally feel immensely irritated by One Nation when they talk about Australian values, but they are the main gun lobby. They have had links with the American gun lobby, and that is against Australian values. Australians don't want the American gun culture here, and liberalisation of gun ownership laws is the gateway to having gun violence, such as there is in the United States. We don't want that. About the details of this gun buyback, you know, I hear Bridget McKenzie, look, you know, she was a local here, and she represents, you know, the National Party. And, you know, so what we are seeing is the sectoral interests. You know, you've got there'll be jockeying for votes. You've got Trevor Bormann in New South Wales, you know, the, I've forgotten, the Shooters Fishers, what are they called now? I don't know. You've got all these different groups, the fractured One Nation, you've got Trevor Bormann, you've got the National Party, and but they are all vying for a very small proportion. There's not a whole lot of people

0: know, they always talk about, honest, hard-working, gun owners, blah, blah. Mm. Look, a lot of them are people in the suburbs who really, you know, what are guns for? They're for killing. You know, they're for killing.
1: Oh, well, you know, that's, but people use guns for things other than that.
0: Oh, not a lot, frankly. You know, mostly they're used for killing animals or people.
1: A lot of people shoot targets at gun clubs, they do.
0: Yeah, well, look, I don't think the liberalisation of gun ownership. You know, we are seeing a back, a background of huge amounts of guns coming into the country. Huge amount of guns that are not registered that are floating around. There's 3D printing. I mean, something has to be done because we don't want that. As I said, the gun culture. I'm all for what New South Wales is doing.
1: Okay. Thanks, Helen. Good on you. 1-300-800-222 is the number. Whether you agree or not. Licensed firearm owners ain't the problem here, says Luke. They've already proven they meet requirements to use them. Spend the money on getting rid of vapes and the like. Go after the criminals committing crimes. Go after the illegal firearms coming in with the drugs and vapes and cigarettes. Yeah, well, I suppose this is the argument, and what annoys some people is that these guns are to be given up by people who are already peaceable, licensed, law-abiding gun owners. This is the thing. It's not as though we're harvesting any guns that are being used by crims, malcontents or bad actors. You can be sure if any bad actor in the community has got a gun, they're not going to be surrendering it in a buyback, are they? Paul from Plainland says you can't give someone $1,000 for a gun worth more. Won't pass the paddock or pub test. Yes, I wonder. Well, that may well be correct. I wonder whether the dollar figure is all that critical in the whole scheme of things. The gun buyback is the usual populist reaction. Says my texter, criminals have more guns than ever, and they ain't stolen from licensed gun owners. Handguns are illegally imported. Better screening at ports is the solution. Well, this is what I think. This does distress a lot of people. That is, you know, criminals seem to commit crimes and have guns, and people want to know where they come from, and they're not all stolen. That's for sure. Chrissy from Warragul wants to talk about aged care. G'day, Chrissy.
2: Hello. Although I've just recovered from the quiz.
1: Oh, yeah. I know. It's caused national trauma, Chrissy.
2: You know what? I'm dyslexic and, that's one good thing. I can juggle things around because that's naturally what I can do. But, I got bleat and all that, but do you think I could get the other word? And it was so frustrating.
1: Bleating, yeah, anyway. Bleating and tangible, yes.
2: Yeah, you put an ing on it and then it made all the sense. You know, I was saying bleat. That's what a sheep does, bleat, not bleating. So, yeah, I felt like my brain had gone through a mincer.
1: Oh, yep. I tell you what, no, there's been national post-traumatic stress disorder syndrome amongst the nightlife. Mighty challenge.
2: But we all have a giggle and it's good. Yeah.
1: Well, I think I've done two things. I've put some people into trauma, other people to sleep, and other people have simply given up and walked away, leaving their possessions on the table, Chrissy.
2: Yeah, well, I would have been better at the Logies. So, yeah. Anyway, I'm getting onto a serious topic now. And like in Tasmania, I was assessed, 73, turning 74 soon, by aged care on the phone. So you give all your delicate details to a woman on the phone you do not know, maybe from Canberra, Sydney, who knows, somewhere in Australia, doesn't have to be even a local from Tasmania. And it just felt like, not like I was begging, but like indignant, because of the questions you're asked and medical.
1: In what way did she ask the questions? Was it in an intrusive tone or what, Chrissy?
2: No, but it goes so much into who you are as a person now.
1: Yeah.
2: So you feel degraded. Phil, when you go through it, you won't like it.
1: Because you have to detail all the things you can't do.
2: Yeah. And
1: that could be a bit personal.
2: Yeah. To a stranger, a bit personal.
1: Yeah.
2: That's what I'm trying to get through.
1: Yeah.

0: and the words aren't coming tonight.
1: No, I got you.
0: What you feel like, yeah.
1: Hmm.
0: And so, and that poor lady on that intro to that, I'm going to watch that program, who had been, was reassessed 12 years later and no change, come on.
1: Yeah.
0: You'd look at her and go, oh, yeah, they're just trying to save money and it's a mess and it's disgusting and it's shameful.
1: Mm.
0: And we shouldn't treat aged care like that in Australia. There's no reason except it all gets back to money.
1: Mm.
0: So there's no dignity. That's what I'm trying to say.
1: Yeah, fair enough. Fair enough.
0: Yeah.
1: So with the package you've got at the moment, Chrissy,
0: I get an hour and a half a fortnight.
1: How are you travelling? Obviously not that well.
0: Oh, no. You live on painkillers. That's why I'm up talking to you. I'm about to go.
1: I'm a pain causer, Chrissy, the way
0: you
1: I'm
0: know
1: going.
0: Why my injury happened was because I played all this sport when I was a kid.
1: Yeah, yeah.
0: So my knees are just worn out.
1: Yeah.
0: Just gone. And so I'm waiting for knee replacements, but they're not quite bad enough. So you just
1: What happens? You get an hour and a half every fortnight?
0: Fortnight.
1: Doing what? Just to clean house
0: cleaning? Anything that I need. Yeah. Oh, right. Lifting. I can't lift shopping and lifting things because you put more weight on your knees. You could imagine the result.
1: Yeah,
0: so you try not to lift. So, yeah, it's really hard.
1: All right. Thanks, Chrissy. Good on you.
0: But the women, and it's usually women that are left in aged care, have no voice.
1: Mm.
0: And, you know, we need all those daughters and sons to stand up for their aged care mums and dads that have looked after them all their life.
1: Yeah, yeah.
0: And say, no, it's not good enough.
1: Fair enough.
0: Mm-hmm.
1: Thanks, Chrissy.
0: Bye.
1: See you, mate. Bye-bye. Thank you. I think a lot of people would be listening thinking, yeah, that's exactly right. Alison from Brizzy. G'day, Alison.
2: Oh, hi. Hi, Phil. Look, I rang you last year and now my husband's on level 4 now,
1: mm-hmm.
2: and has now been assessed to go to level 8. But we now, like that lady, I chose to have the assessment online because I would have had to wait 6 months for an interview one.
1: Really? This is the online one where you just answer the questions online?
2: Yes. The lady, you know. And then
1: this is the same thing that we were just hearing about. Yeah.
2: Yeah. Yeah. But the interesting thing was that when she told me, you know, when she gave me for all the questions, she said at the end, well, she said, it's up down to the computer to see what happens with you.
1: This is the problem, isn't it? This algorithm of the computer decides what happens and you can't – and this is the – isn't this the issue that it can't be challenged?
2: That's right.
1: Oh, yeah.
2: So now we're gone to level 8, but we have to wait 12 months for funding.
1: Really? What? Wait, hang on. You've been approved for this level.
2: Yes.
1: But you don't.
2: You've got to wait. Then you have to wait for your funding, which takes 12 months. So if I decided.
1: That's ludicrous if you're at the end of your life.
2: Well, if I had decided to have somebody come in to interview my husband, then I would have had to wait 6 months. So that would have been another 6 months plus. Mm. 12 months, so it'd be 18 months to get the level 8.
1: Hmm.
2: So, you know, there has to be something really wrong with the system. But however, you know, we're coping at the moment and I get 15 hours respite a fortnight, which is wonderful,
1: mm-hmm.
2: and we cope.
1: Hmm.
2: And I must admit, you know, the ambulance here are fabulous because when my husband has a fall and they come and pick him up, they are the nicest and the best respectful people on earth.
1: Hmm.
2: Anyway,
1: yep.
2: That's all I have to say. But, yep. You know, if you do, it's the way it's all set up. Yeah. And
1: One of my texters is saying, I seem to remember the government, this current government was very critical of RoboDebt, but a lot of this sounds a bit like it.
2: It is.
1: Or is that unfair, do you think?
2: No.
1: Yeah.
2: But anyway, thanks, Phil.
1: Thanks, Alison.
2: Thanks. Bye.
1: Thanks. Bye. Have we got time for one more? I think we do. Yeah. Rosemary from Harvey Bay. G'day, Rosemary.
3: Hi, Phil. Phil,
1: yes.
3: All I want to say about guns is,
1: mm-hmm.
3: It's the fear of guns, I think. And I think if you're confronted with another weapon, like a knife, with a shorter blade of that, like the kids used to carry in the 80s and still do, your mind's thinking, there's a way out. I can talk this guy out of this or whatever. But a gun, I think, when you're confronted with a gun, and particularly if the person holding it is within sight and aimed it at your head or upper body, there's a fear that never leaves.
1: Well, I'm sure that's the case. I mean, well, it's never happened to me, Rosemary. I hope it's never happened to you.
3: Well, let's not go there.
1: Okay.
3: It depends what jobs we've had in our time, I guess.
1: Oh, I see. Yes. That's certainly true. Yeah.
3: But anyway, either way, it's the fear of guns. And to my mind, the more of them we can get out of the community, the better. And it could just be.
1: Yeah, I mean, I get that. I think a lot of people are thinking, yeah, but, you know, I mean, okay, fewer guns is probably better. That's right. And you can see why people would feel that. But at the same time, I think the legal law-abiding people who own the guns who have to give them up are thinking, why are you going after me and not going after illegal guns?
3: That's right. And we can say that about everything. Hmm. And as some earlier caller said, put the energy into chasing the drug, people bringing in drugs and so forth, and look at root causes. The other thing, while we're here, if I can just quickly put it in, look at the women's, there's a Minister for Women's Affairs or that similar. There's none for men's affairs, and yet our jails, particularly here in Queensland, from all accounts, are overflowing. Then have a look at the number of young males in there, and we don't have a Minister for Men's Affairs that could get in and do things like women made terrific headway with the women's health centres. They used to have counsellors and programs on how to deal with adolescence and menstruation. Nothing like that for men. And yet millions go into the women's program, and I'm all for it. They achieve great things. Let's get our act together and face where things start and get something in there to help our younger men.
1: Thanks, Rosemary. Good on you.
3: Thank you.
1: Thanks. Bye. Nice talking to you too. Phil, I watch Four Corners, says my texter, the new aged care assessment algorithm is a major concern. It's a hit job on the elderly, says Jane from Hawthorne. Robin says, yep, I'm caring for mum, do most of all the work, and I give mum's care company curry at every turn. They threaten to minimise mum's package if I don't back off. Yeah, well, it's a bit like the NDS system with the aged care. The issues here are not with the age person themselves, of course. It's to do with these providers and the rorting that's going on. Chris in the Southern Water says, Phil, the obvious and self-explanatory truth is less guns in a community makes that community safer. Well, look, that's probably true in some absolute sense, Chris, but you can understand why people think, hang on, you know, I legally own these guns, they're properly housed, properly stored, I've got a genuine need, a genuine reason for having them. In other words, I'm a legal, law-abiding gun owner, and yet they're coming after these guns where all these other guns in the community, which are illegal, held by bad actors, and, you know, is all this money we're spending on this thing, could that be better spent hounding people who actually are bad actors and have weapons? Phil, 22 years ago, my son Chris was murdered in a street by a 17-year-old with an illegal gun. Did the police pursue the person who supplied the unregistered gun? Who knows? What effort goes into the apprehension of suppliers of illegal weapons? Well, that's, I think, a question that a lot of people would like to ask. Thank you. 1-300-800-222 is the number. Quite a few people texting in about the Four Corners program tonight. I obviously, for obvious reasons, did not see it, but I'll look at it on catch up too. We should discuss it more.

0: My texter says we need to seriously scrutinise vested interests in aged care and disability care, scooping up government money. I heard that the former minister, yes, well, that may be the case. Morning, Phil. Rosemary, you're spot on, says Ant from Mitcham. Yeah. Phil, with our help, my father-in-law lived at home to the ripe old age of 98. It did take 6 years to get any help. It's only the fact he lived so long that we did get any help. You can't. Long delays for aged care help is unconscionable, given the circumstances of people's life, isn't it? I would have thought so.
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0: All right, look, time for an edition of American Insight.

0: course. Well, US President Donald Trump indicated that he'd instructed the Pentagon to reduce joint military exercises with South Korea, a longtime US ally and a linchpin of America's national security strategy in the Asia Pacific. The US president says the drills are not only costly, but send a signal that's totally inappropriate and hostile to a country that has been, he says, unthreatening and respectful. We're talking about North Korea here. Mr. Trump obviously not reading any recent mail. He'd earlier expressed confidence about the course of the Iran war, he says, which began in late February in the strength of the US blockade. Indeed, he said this about the Straits of Hormuz.
1: Pretty soon I'll be declaring the Hormuz Strait a territory of the United States.
0: Yes, well, there we go. Let's talk about this and quite a few other matters, including new polling showing more than half of voters think they're worse off now than when Joe Biden was president. Joining us for an edition of To American Insight, Bruce Wolpe, Senior Fellow at the U.S. Studies Center and former political staffer, joins us again from Colorado. Bruce, good evening to you. Welcome back.
2: And good morning to you, Phil. Thanks so much for having me in again.
0: Yeah, what's all this about South Korea? Because the U.S. and South Korean militaries have been having joint exercises for more than 70 years since the cessation of the Korean War after the 1953 armistice. What's Donald Trump's beef about this?
2: Yeah, it came out of the blue. No one was expecting anything like this. In the True Social note that you were reading from, he said that South Korea had not adequately supported Trump and the United States in the war in Iran. And he said that the exercises are expensive and so forth and so on. And it represents a shock to the relationship. Also at a time when the U.S. is focused on the Middle East as opposed to Asia, and a carrier, the Eisenhower, is going to help relieve another carrier. We may get to that aircraft carrier with 5,000 soldiers in the Gulf. And so the profile of the United States in Asia is less. But just thinking back to the first term, that's when he began his bromance with Kim Jong-un, and he referred to Kim Jong-un as a friend in this True Social note. Mm. And
0: They met three times.
2: Yeah. And to no avail.
0: Nothing ever came of it, though, did it?
2: No, North Korea has increased its nuclear weapons. In any event, something may be underway to bolster further its ties with North Korea. And again, in the huge strategic picture, what does it add up to? But during the first term, John Kelly, the chief of staff, related it to journalists after he left office and so forth, that Trump had on his desk a piece of paper in the first term to withdraw all American troops from South Korea. He pushes NATO. Well, they don't pay us enough for the troops. And he's doing the same with Japan and with South Korea. John Kelly picked that piece of paper up off of his desk so he would not sign it. And that was in the first term. So this is in his mind. And, you know, when things get rough for Trump, he likes to change the subject. And that's what he just did.
0: Is that what he's just doing? Yeah. Well, I mean, he doesn't seriously believe, surely, that North Korea is a good actor. I mean, North Korea has sent troops to
2: Ukraine.
0: To be slaughtered in the mincing machine there. Fighting for Russia. Yeah.
2: Exactly. But he believes he has a special relationship with him, and that he can work out condominiums of power with Kim Jong. So this is in his head. And what's really kind of surprising is the military forces, the Pentagon leadership and so forth, they understand the balance of power in the world really well, and they've been involved in it for decades, and that he can just say this and no one inside the administration is saying, what are we doing here? It's quite a shock.
0: It's never been clear what the strategy of, in a sense, I don't want to use the phrase sucking up to the North Koreans, but I mean, it's never been clear what the, because he, as you say, he met with him three times. There was never any result out of it. There was no agreement of any substance ever signed, and they certainly, North Koreans certainly did not stop developing nuclear weapons, as you say.
2: There's a common denominator here. The president likes powerful people, particularly powerful people with nuclear bombs, and he likes Putin. He, even with everything on Ukraine and so forth, he likes Putin. He likes President Xi. He likes Kim Jong-un. He likes the leader in Pakistan. He tries to like Modi, but Modi doesn't like how what Trump has been doing to him recently in India. So I think that is the common denominator. It's not ideological. It's not based on who's good politics, bad politics. It's power, and that's what he wants. That's what he loves to exercise, and that's where that's his driver. And let's go to Israel for a moment. Netanyahu in decline. Trump distances himself from Netanyahu. So it's power.
0: Yeah,
2: Sorry.
0: this discussion of the Strait of Hormuz is sort of reaching some sort of weird fantasy world where you don't even know whether he's lost all connection with reality. This is Donald Trump on the Strait of Hormuz.
1: Defeating Iran, which is being very badly defeated. Pretty soon I'll be declaring the Hormuz Strait a territory of the United States. Essentially, that's what it is. We have the blockade. No ships get through unless we want them to. But, and how about Venezuela? Venezuela was a one-day war. And now we work great with them. We've taken in millions and millions of barrels of oil. But we're doing really good. We're doing good in every way. You know, I built the military, and now I used it a little bit more than I wanted to, frankly. But that's okay, because we cannot let Iran have a nuclear weapon. Do we agree?
0: I mean, these speeches, I mean, that was him speaking about a whole range of things at the Nassau County Police Academy for Training and Intelligence, which, as you can hear, Bruce was on obviously overwhelmingly friendly audience.
2: I think what's a real problem here is that what Trump says, what comes out of his mouth, doesn't comport with the reality that we're all seeing and watching on television and radio and other media and so forth. It just doesn't add up. But he's in his world, and he persists in it. And it is, it kind of rocks your common sense, right, about what we're seeing and absorbing from the President of the United States. Taking the Strait of Hormuz and making it a U.S. territory, he cannot do that. It requires
0: an act
2: of Congress to do it.
0: Makes no sense. I mean, for a start, the U.S. owns no... The US owns or controls no territory in the area at all.
2: None. And what do you think it would take to defend the U.S. territory in the Persian Gulf? And that means you want to talk forever war? Just declare some liberated territory from Iran.
0: What does Oman say about this for a start?
2: it's perplexing is a nice word for it. So we're just going to, and he's still trapped. There is no, you know, everyone's talking about the Strait of Hormuz. The purpose of the Iran war was the nuclear capability, and no one's talking about that. Support for the war has eroded tremendously from the Persian Gulf allies because of the damage that they have taken during the war. The United States and Israel are now going down separate paths on several items from Gaza to Iran. So it's just not a coherent time when so much is so there's no end to the activity that we're seeing. And so
0: there don't appear to be any serious talks on foot, do there, to solve the issue?
2: I mean, Trump clearly was on the brink, although he's threatened it many, many times. I'm going to, you know, blow the hell out of the place.
0: But he's not going to do that.
2: He used a four-letter word earlier this morning in the United States to say that he may blow the you-know-what out of Oman because Oman is cooperating with Iran on how to manage traffic in the Gulf, and the United States doesn't like that. So we're just not going anywhere with. So he decided, he came back from the brink and decided, we're going to wait it out economically. We'll squeeze them. They're on their knees. They don't have any money. They can't pay anybody. It's just terrible in Iran, and sooner or later they will come to heel. And I don't think there's any indication that that's true.
0: No, well, and if Oman does do a deal with Iran, which they look as though they're on the verge of doing, there will be transit through the Strait of Hormuz. It's just that the United States will not be controlling or agreeing.
2: Controlling it. That's right.
0: Or being part of it at all.
2: That's right. There was a time in the Vietnam War, and Phil, you'll remember this, where the anti-war camp in the United States said, why don't you just declare victory and withdraw? And
0: that's it.
2: a lot of people, a couple senators even said that. But a lot of people are saying, let's just declare victory and withdraw. If they don't have a nuclear program now, we'll take care of it and just get out. I think after the midterm elections, there will be a rebalancing of power in Congress to some extent. That debate will take some force.
0: We discussed this before, Bruce, about whether or not with the approach of the midterms, the polls are not looking good for him. I don't know what the current thinking is about all of this, but as to whether or not Donald Trump is capable of declaring, as Steve Bannon says he will, declare a state of emergency, and there'll be no midterms. But as you've pointed out, the midterms are run by the states, not by Donald Trump anyway, are they?
2: They're run by the states, and because of our conversation last time, and, I mean, you're very much concerned on this issue. I did some research, sent some articles across and so forth, but the scholarly, academic, legal experts across the board, yes, the president does not have any power to run elections in the United States. They go to the states. And he cannot use his power to declare a national emergency when such things are warranted in terms of controlling elections in the states. In other words, if he issued a declaration of national emergency and said polls in Georgia and Arizona and Michigan and Pennsylvania, they're going to be closed. We're not going to have those elections. I believe that would be knocked down by the Supreme Court within, 48 hours. So he revels in the threats and the instability caused by it. And we're going to just see more emanations from him as to what he can or can't do in the election.
0: Now, on another matter, is the Supreme Court, speaking of the Supreme Court, is the Supreme Court going to let him build this ballroom? Because a federal court at a lower level has ordered the construction stopped. So the Trump administration have apparently asked the Supreme Court to give it the go-ahead. What's going to happen here?
2: It's hard to read. All the courts that have looked at this issue, there are certain procedures that you have to follow under the law in order to do major things to the White House, like take down the East Wing and build this ballroom. And the lower courts have said, I'm sorry, you just didn't comply with the rules by which maybe you can do it, but you've got to have people sign off on it on the way through. But here we are. And the Supreme Court is absolutely tilted politically towards Trump.
0: They're just Trump. Mostly agree with Trump, don't they?
2: Yeah, mostly agree with him. But on a couple of issues that we've seen, like tariffs, for example, and for birthright citizenship, they read the law and they said, sorry, you can't do that. So they're going to face this argument, I think, rather quickly. I think Trump wants to resolve it quickly in his favor. And there's a lot of construction activity at the White House. But what is the new issue, which flows back to the White House Correspondents' Dinner when the gunman tried to attack everyone in that room and perhaps kill the president and cabinet officers and so forth. National security, in other words, protecting the president, protecting people around the president, that the White House needs to be completely bulletproof, if you will, from attack. And this ballroom will do that because you're going to have a military bunker underneath. There is already one underneath the White House when there are imminent threats against the White House. And so they want to build one underneath. And then whatever goes on the roof with drones and missiles and hardened glass

0: for everyone to look out on the South Lawn if they're having a beautiful dinner in the ballroom. So he's saying this is a national security issue, and that's why you have to let me do it the way I want to do it.
1: Well, they might
0: we
1: agree.
0: Will see. They might let him. They might let him do it.
1: Everything I've read about the ballroom, Bruce, suggests that, in fact, the idea itself is not silly. They probably do need a ballroom because every time they run a big event there, they have to put up tents and have the thing in tents on the grass. Whereas a properly constructed ballroom might well be a good idea. It's just the process.
0: The process, and well, no one has taken such unilateral action on such major structures in Washington or across the country than Trump. So we're in new territory here, and this matter of power and his ability to exercise it cuts across all issues that we're talking about. And he believes that I'm the president, and in fact, I know real estate and buildings really well, and I'm going to do it.
1: Who's ahead at the moment in the race to succeed him, J.D. Vance or Marco Rubio?
0: Everyone says J.D. Vance or Rubio, but a couple of things. Well, what's going to be really interesting is the midterm elections are November 3rd.
1: Yeah.
0: Generally, the day after the midterms is when the presidential race 2 years from that date gets underway.
1: Yeah.
0: Trump does not want a presidential race to begin while he is still president. If you're Vance, let's say you're J.D. Vance.
1: Yeah.
0: Trump hasn't said anything on the 2028 election. Is he going to go out there and say, I'm declaring for president of the United States? And is the Secretary of State going to? So there's going to be a lot of interplay here between the principles. But yes, I would say the consensus in the Republican Party is that J.D. Vance has been loyal to Trump and is good and effective and so forth. So I think very strong Republicans right now look at him. But, you know, you asked who's ahead in the midterms. All the polls, as you cite, are against Trump. The midterms are a referendum on Trump. Prices are really high wherever I go shopping here and so forth. Things are just really expensive. People say we're worse off than we were, you know, 5 years ago, and certainly worse off than we were when Trump was elected. So it's cutting against him, and that means Democrats should do really well.
1: We shall see.
0: Yes.
1: Anyway, we'll continue to track and talk about it, Bruce.
0: Thank you, Phil.
1: Enjoy Colorado.
0: Yes, sir. Thank you so much.
1: Bye-bye. Bruce Wolpe joining

0: Yes, the promise that was America. We'll have another edition of American Insight next week. All right, I've got to get out of here.
1: This is Nightlife
2: with Philip Clark
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0: Mrs. Leach is going to join you very shortly. Tomorrow night we're going to have a chat with Amy Remikus. She's published a very fun new book called Screw Nice, which is about how politeness and civility, she says, has ruined debate and has kept us down. And so she'll be having a chat with me on the program about it. So I'm looking forward to that. Plus an interesting program coming up in the rest of the week too about biological AI and the ability to recreate new species too. I know, the world's changing. Francis Leach is going to keep you up to date with the whole thing too. He knows more about it. G'day, Francis.
3: It is changing, Phil, so much so that you might want to move to the moon.
0: I don't want to go to the moon, Francis. I know, I mean, you know, it's about the least inviting place I've ever witnessed.
3: I'm just presenting you options.
0: Okay, thank you.
3: Because we're going to be talking about this morning with Alice Gorman, Associate Professor in Archaeology and Space Studies at Flinders University, about the new space race, and that is to build a base on the moon.
0: Oh, okay.
3: Yeah, I know. Yeah. Can you imagine how that could go wrong?
0: That's right. Exactly. That's right. when the electricity gets disconnected, who do you call?
3: Indeed. So we're going to talk about it because it's going to happen, but why and what happens and what does it mean for the, you know, geospace politics that we currently are facing? You know, SpaceX are going to build something on the moon. Maybe we should send Elon there to take a long sabbatical.
0: You can hit a golf ball quite a long way on the moon, so maybe there's, you know.
3: There you go. There's a reason to go.
0: Golf course. I think, what else you do there, really? Anyway, Francis, if you get a place there, don't bother calling me.
3: That's okay.
0: See you, mate.
3: See you, mate. Bye.
0: Have a good one. Francis Leach will have his excellent program, and you and I will talk tomorrow. Here's the news.
4: ABC News with David Rollins. An official from US President Donald Trump's so-called Board of Peace says envoy Jared Kushner and Israeli Prime Minister Benjamin Netanyahu have agreed on a path forward for Gaza. Kushner, the president's son-in-law, has wrapped up 2 days of meetings with Israeli and Hamas leaders to break a stalemate over the US-backed Gaza plan. The official says the talks were also lengthy, in-depth and productive, although did not provide any further details. One economist says the political case for protecting Western Australia's GST share has weakened and the federal government should now reconsider the 2018 deal. The Productivity Commission says the current system gives WA a higher level of fiscal capacity than other states, despite the Commonwealth topping up jurisdictions so they are not left worse off. Economist Saul Eslake says the focus should now return to ensuring that Australians have access to comparable public services regardless of where they live.
5: I would like to think that both sides of politics would now put the national interest in ensuring that no matter where you live, Australians have access to similar standards of education, healthcare, policing, environmental protection and the like, whilst paying similar state taxes.
4: Labor and the Coalition have struck a tentative deal to pass gambling ad reforms. They've agreed to establish a single register, allowing Australians to opt out of wagering ads across online platforms. The amendments would also restrict inducements targeting vulnerable gamblers and crack down on spending-based commissions for VIP account managers. The deal will go to the Labor caucus in the Coalition Party Room for final approval today, before amendments are moved in Parliament. One Nation MP David Farley says Australia has a great superannuation scheme, but it needs to be more flexible. Over the weekend, One Nation leader Pauline Hanson proposed a rethink on super, suggesting it should be easier for Australians struggling with cost of living to access their retirement savings. The government has hit out at those calls, highlighting measures already in place for those in hardship to tap into their super. While acknowledging the current system is working well, Farley says that more flexibility is needed.
6: It was designed, it's been working well to date, but we're in a whole new era at the moment. We're under a cost of living and an inflationary pressure that hasn't been experienced by many generations behind me in particular. Mm. So there's got to be some flexibility and give in this system.
4: Tributes are being paid to the American actress Hayden Panettiere, who was died at the age of 36. She was best known for the TV shows Heroes and Nashville. The BBC's Yasmin Rufo looks back at her career.
2: Hayden Panettiere was just 4 years old when she appeared in the soap opera One Life to Live. She went on to voice a young ant in Pixar's A Bug Life, and at 10 starred alongside Denzel Washington in Remember the Titans, a film she later described as her favourite to make. Her portrayal of the country singer Juliet Barnes in Nashville earned her 2 Golden Globe nominations. Earlier this year, Hayden Panettiere published her memoir This Is Me, A Reckoning, in which she spoke about growing up in Hollywood, addiction, abuse and recovery. The Oscar winner Viola Davis described her former co-star as an amazing talent and an old, wise soul with such a deep heart.
4: Artificial intelligence experts say more needs to be done to ensure that Australian artists are protected from AI-generated content in the music industry. Streaming platform Spotify recently announced that it's going to start labelling AI artists. AI lecturer at the University of Melbourne, Andrew Cullen, says while that will change, it will come as a relief to many musicians that stronger frameworks are needed.
7: There's a real need to kind of protect Australian music and musicians more broadly. And that's going to come with cracking down on AI-generated tools and really kind of making sure that the money coming from Spotify

0: is being paid out to real creatives rather than people who've perhaps just made a prompt and uploaded something to Spotify.
1: Australian cricket coach Andrew McDonald has opened up on the disappointment of his side's shock test loss to Brisbane in Darwin. Australia lost by 9 wickets to go down 1-0 in the series. It's Bangladesh's first win in Australia, one of the biggest shocks in Test cricket history. McDonald says his side prepared well, but performed terribly.
2: We were poor this Test match. Yeah, we've got to make some improvements. And yeah, it's tough to accept. I think we let our standards slip. And I think Paddy's sort of alluded to that. Also, the acknowledgement that they did play incredibly well. So I think that shouldn't be lost in when we talk about this Test match.
1: ABC News.
3: ABC Radio weather update. Sydney, a shower or two, 13 to 19. Melbourne, a possible shower, 9 to 20. Brisbane, a shower or two, 13 to 21. Perth, cloudy, 10 to 19. Adelaide, showers, 13 to 19.

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5: Good morning. Hello, Tuesday morning. How are you? Wherever you are across the country, happy to be hanging out with you for the next few hours. It's 6 minutes past two on the east coast of Australia, 24 to two in South Australia and the Northern Territory, and six past midnight in the west. Hope you're well, whatever your Monday look like. I hope Tuesday's going to be better. And it'll be better if you hang out with me and play the four quiz. We're going to do that now. So get on the phone. 1-300-800-222 is our number. 1-300-800-222. Or you can SMS 0437-774-774. So we've got four topics. Who am I? Good old-fashioned who am I questions. Good parlor game, that one. Australian books and writing, for those of you who like to read. Lead off, where I'll play you a famous lead guitar solo from a rock song that you've probably heard a million times, and you have to tell me what song it is. And American cities, questions related to American cities. So, you know, pick one of those categories and you move to the next. If you get three right, you are then in the prize pool, splashing about, hoping to be able to pick up our famed, our wonderful fridge magnet. The badge of honour that says that you have won the ABC Overnights 4 Quiz, but you have to call now. 1-300-800-222 to play, or 0437-774-774 if you want to send through an SMS. New order first, the Bizarre Love Triangle.

0: There might have been a little bit of air bass playing going on in the studio just then. And guilty as charged. New Order there, and their classic, was it 1987, 1988? Golden days for a young man like me. Bizarre Love Triangle here on ABC Radio Overnights. 1-300-800-222. If you want to play the four quiz, our four topics again, who am I? Australian books and writing, for the literary among you. Lead off, I'll play you a lead guitar solo that you should know if you've been listening to the radio, and American cities. So these are your four topics. If you answer three of the questions, then you go through to the prize pool. And let's jump straight in and say good morning to our friend Justin in Frankston. Hello, Justin. How are you?
1: G'day, Francis. How are you, mate?
0: I am well. How's your the week started okay?
1: Yeah, caught a stingray yesterday.
0: Where was that?
1: Mornington Pier.
0: Did you throw it back in?
1: Yeah.
0: Good man. When that's where it belongs. Well, what are you going to do with a stingray anyway? You can't take that
1: home. Yeah, exactly. Yeah, no.
0: Now, what do you want to start with? Do you want to start with Who Am I? Australian books? A lead off? A lead guitar solo if you're a rock fan? Or American cities? Where are you going to go?
1: Let's go lead off.
0: Lead off. All right, straight in. I'm going to play you a lead guitar solo, from a famous song, not some obscure tune. You kind of know where I'm coming from, and you've got to be able to tell me what song it is. You ready?

0: Do you know that sound and that song?
1: No, I should have gone with the other ones. Oh no!
0: Do you recognise it though in your own head? Do you know what that sounds like? Do you want to hear it again?
1: No, I've got no idea. I should have the American cities because that's my strong point.
0: Oh well, you'll have to have another crack again soon.
1: All right, thanks.
0: Thanks, mate. We'll play with you again soon. 1-300-800-222 to play the four quiz, or 0437-774-774 if you want to tell me what that guitar solo was via the SMS. I reckon Trev in Surfers Paradise, he's a bit of a rocker. He'll know what that was. Hi, Trev.
2: Oh, g'day. How are you, Francis?
0: I am well, mate. How are you? How was your weekend of adventure?
2: Oh God, it was very quiet until tonight. And I went out doing karaoke tonight.
0: Oof. Now, Trev, what's your go-to when you sing karaoke? What do you lead off with?
2: It's a long way to the top.
0: Oh, that's going in hard.
2: Oh yeah. I'm 69 and I grew up in that period and I think I sent a film clip to the producer of Philip Show, to Dave.
0: Of you singing A Long Way to the Top?
2: Yes, yes. It's less than a minute and it's me and my dog. I dropped the microphone and, if you can track it down, yeah.
0: Okay.
2: I said it about half an hour ago, so, you know.
0: I'm sure it'll be viral on the internet in no time.
2: Oh, no. Nobody likes me.
0: Oh, Trev. I'll play you the guitar solo again. You've got to tell me what song this
2: is
0: from. Here we go. Have a listen. It's a very famous song.

0: All I can think is early 80s. I'm thinking Guns N' Roses.
1: No, it's not Guns N' Roses. But thank you for playing.
0: Am I right? Early 80s?
1: It is sort of mid-80s, I think. And
0: much closer
1: to home.
0: It was. It sounded a bit overproduced to me, which makes me think 80s.
1: Oh, sorry, George Martin.
0: Martin song?
1: No, it's not. I'm just getting some production tips from you, Trev.
0: Oh, look, George Martin, full respect.
1: Indeed.
0: Yeah,
1: all
0: that's
1: right, mate.
0: All I can say.
1: Talk to you soon.
0: Francis, I hope so.
1: Get on there, mate. 1-300-800-222. If you want to play the four quiz, this song's been on the radio a million times, so I'm sure it's sort of rattling around inside your head as to where it's from. But maybe Owen in Sydney can tell us. Good morning, Owen.
2: Good morning, Francis. I feel obliged this morning to give a shout-out to all the paramedics out there and the ambulances. We had two of them attend our house last night, and I was struck by their professionalism, their compassion, their warmth, and their medical knowledge, you know.
1: Oh, is everyone okay?
2: Everyone's fine. Yeah, everyone's fine now. It turned out we didn't need to go to hospital. But, it's very important. To make it even more special, one of the paramedics named Jackie had heard me on the ABC radio quiz.
1: You're a star.
2: I there's a lot of people in unusual places recognising me. You know, the other day, there's this Uber driver as well, and he recognised me as well. You'd be surprised how many, you know, different walks of life listen to this program. It's so wonderful.
1: It's great. Well, I'm thrilled that you're being recognised for your fantastic contribution to our program. Now, do you know what that song is? Does it ring a bell for you?
2: I'm going to be as good as this one as I was with Chad's musical segment one, which is absolutely hopeless. You said the mid-1980s, didn't you?
1: That's correct, yes.
2: I hate to do this. Could I possibly hear it again?
1: Of course you can. Here we go. Have a listen.

0: Does it ring a bell, Owen?
1: It rings a bell, but unfortunately it doesn't ring a bell in summer. I'm going to have to say thank you, Francis. Take care, and I'll speak to you another night.
0: You will indeed. Well, I look forward to it always. Thanks, Owen. Owen there in Sydney didn't know what that lead guitar solo was. Tara is out there on the road this morning. I wonder if she does to help us kick things off on the four quiz. Hello, Tara.
2: How are you this morning, Francis?
0: I am well. What's on board today?
2: Just general freight. We're heading to Rockhampton this morning, so, yep.
0: Conditions okay out there for you?
2: It's going well. Traffic's going well. Weather's going well. It's just sort of nice night on the road.
0: Oh, well, you take care out there. Do you know that guitar solo?
2: I've been trying to think. I'm going to have a guess at Smoke on the Water.
0: No, it's not Smoke on the Water. It's a little later than that, and it's an Australian band as well. But look, Tara, always great to take your call, and I look forward to hearing from you and safe driving.
2: Thanks, Francis. You have a good night, mate.
0: You too. 1-300-800-222 is the number to play. If you want to play the four quiz, we've got the starting with a lead guitar question, and Karen's in Altona Meadows. Hi, Karen.
3: Hello. I'm just really sorry.
0: How
3: I'm into gospel music.
0: Do you know that song?
3: Do you have a little clue?
0: Do you want to hear it again?
3: All right.
0: Okay, it's a famous song. It's a famous Australian song. I'll give you that much. Famous Australian song. Here it is.
3: Oh,

0: doesn't ring a bell for you?
1: Which one? No more clues.
0: No more clues? No. You gotta.
1: I'm just trying to think of the name of this song.
0: It's been on the radio for 40 years or more.
1: Okay. What's that one? The Minute Work. I don't know.
0: Have a guess. Have a swing at it.
1: Is it for Minute Work?
0: No, it's not Minute Work, but I appreciate you calling through.
1: Thank you.
0: Talk soon. 1-300-800-222 is the number to call. If you want to get up and running on the four quiz, hello, Boyd in Brunswick Heads. G'day.
2: Hello, how are you?
0: I'm well.
2: Thank you so much. I'm not normally up awake at this time of night, but what a joy the ABC is, especially its overnight stuff over the years. And thank you.
0: That's okay. Do you know that? What have you been doing today?
2: Today? Well, I've been down to Mullumbimby.
0: Yep.
2: And I...

0: managed to acquire, for some reason, a $38 from a tip shop set of golf clubs.
1: Yeah, nice.
0: And in 5 years' time, I hope that I'm going to maybe become a hack. But I'm well short of even being a hack. But it's fun because it's so bloody difficult and I'm not naturally good at it.
1: Well, it's given you a challenge, which is great.
0: Yes, and the Murrumbidgee Golf Club is, there's just some nice people around. I've just moved down here. My best mate, he died in Africa in an accident, and I'm living in his place. And Brunswick Heads and Mullum, there's just lots of nice people around.
1: Oh, good. I'm sorry to hear about your friend dying, and I hope that you and all of
0: Thanks,
1: his friends are doing okay.
0: man. His send-off will be his, what would have been his 51st birthday. His ashes have come back from Africa, and the send-off will be a paddle out with surfboards around
1: Oh, beautiful.
0: and ashes being spread, and then wake funeral combined at the Greenmount Surf Club with people like even my mum flying up from
1: Oh, God.
0: Melbourne.
1: Well, I hope it's a good
0: Lots of
1: setup, but it'll be a
0: celebration of
1: yeah.
0: life.
1: Yeah,
0: Celebration of life.
1: that's a good thing to be having. Mate, do you know that guitar solo? Do you know that song?
0: Am I allowed to ask, are we able to switch over to American cities?
1: No, we've got to answer the
0: Just
1: rule. We've got to
0: every
1: stick by
0: time,
1: the rules and
0: every
1: answer the
0: time I
1: question
0: see
1: that
0: you
1: I've asked.
0: calling.
1: Have a guess.
0: Oh,
1: Australia,
0: gosh,
1: it's an
0: it's
1: Australian
0: not.
1: classic.
0: Oh, gosh. I know the riff.
1: I
0: May I
1: need.
0: get one hint? One hint.
1: No, I've given enough hints. It's an Australian tune from the mid-80s. It's been on the radio for 1 million years. Have a guess.
0: Is it possibly? What was the previous call? It's definitely not
1: Oh,
0: Marilyn's
1: Boyd, I need an
0: Anthony.
1: answer
0: It's
1: because I've got
0: definitely
1: people queuing
0: okay.
1: up. I might need to let you go because
0: Is
1: we.
0: it? Is it? Is it? Is it? Is it? TP.
1: No. Thanks for calling, mate, and I really do wish you all the very best with that commemoration of
0: Thank
1: your
0: you so
1: friend.
0: much, and I look forward to the rest of the quiz.
1: See you, buddy. Bye. Let's speak to Matt in Tathra now this morning. Hi, Matt. How are you?
2: Good. How you going,
1: I'm
2: Francis?
1: well. I thought this one was going to be a bit of a layup for folks, but it's a bit harder than it seems. So do you know what it is? This song I played again?

0: Now, I can tell you that a friend of mine is the guitarist in this band, and he says it's the one guitar solo that when he has to play it at gigs, he gets very nervous because people are very, very protective about it. And if you get it wrong, they are not impressed. Do you know what the song is?
1: Well, one of my favourite songs of all time was Paul Kelly and the MCG song. Could it be that?
0: Yeah, what's the name of the actual song? You're right on.
1: It's the MCG.
0: He sings the name of the song in the chorus.
1: No, you got me there.
0: Oh, okay. Well, Matt, you're right. It is that song, but I have to be fair to everyone else, and it is the so-called MCG song, but I need the title of the song. Have a good morning, mate.
1: Good on you. Thank you.
0: Thanks for calling. Ben in Port Pirie probably knows what it is now. Hi, Ben, how are you? Ben, you might need to turn your radio down because otherwise we're going to hear you bouncing back towards us for the rest of the morning, which gets very confusing for everyone. We're playing the four quiz, and the lead off question is that guitar solo, what song it's from and who the artist is. Do you know what it is?
2: I do. It's Leaps and Bounds.
0: It is, by Paul Kelly. Well done. We finally got it away. Well done. What have you been doing this morning?
2: Not much, just sitting up there listening to the radio.
0: Good man. Okay, so you've got that one down. You can take a question from the Who Am I set, Australian Books and Writing, or American Cities. Which one do you want to go to next?
2: My music again.
0: No, you can't. So we've got to move. Oh, sorry. You've got to go to a different topic each time you answer one.
2: I'm not sure. What were they again?
0: American Cities.
2: Yeah, we'll go there.
0: Okay, American Cities it is for you. Motown Records, that famous soul record label, was founded in which American city?
2: I'll just say Texas.
0: No, it's not Texas. But, hey, thank you for

0: playing.
1: No worries. Thank you very much.
0: See you, Ben. Have a good day today too. Hello, Betty.
2: Hello, Francis.
0: How are you?
2: I'm fine, thank you.
0: You've had a good weekend and you're feeling okay this morning?
2: Yes, yes. I had a very restful weekend.
0: Excellent.
2: It was a bit cloudy and we got a little bit of rain around Apto, but we could do with a bit more.
0: Yes, especially as we're starting to head towards spring and then summer as well, which could be pretty dry. So let's hope for that for you. Do you know the answer to our question here about American cities? Motown Records, the label that had this Diana Ross and the Supremes and the Temptations and the Four Tops and Marvin Gaye, a famous, famous record label, was established in which American city?
2: I don't really know, but I'll take a guess at Nashville.
0: Not Nashville. Good music town, though, Betty. Good music town. If you're
2: lovely talking to you, Francis.
0: Good on you, Betty. We'll talk soon, eh?
2: Enjoying doing this quiz.
0: Thank you. Yeah, I love it. It's good fun.
2: Yeah.
0: Keeping people on their toes.
2: You're doing a very good job.
0: I appreciate it, Betty. Let's chat again soon, eh?
2: Yeah, I'll ring you soon again.
0: Okay,
2: yeah.
0: Look forward to it. Thank you for calling. 1-300-800-222. John in Newcastle's next on the 4 Quiz. Hi, John.
3: G'day, Francis. How are you?
0: I'm well. We're in American cities, and we're wondering about Motown Records and where it was founded. Which American city?
3: I think it's Atlanta.
0: It's not Atlanta.
3: Oh.
0: A great town, by the way. Great soul town, too. But it's not Atlanta, Georgia.
3: Well, kick one off. There's another.
0: Down south. I spent a bit of time in Atlanta. It's an amazing place.
3: I know I'm close, but in my mind, but not, well, yeah, not with that particular answer then. Yeah.
0: Thank you, John. Have a great day.
3: Thanks,
0: there. And beautiful Newey.
3: Thank you. You have a great day too.
0: You too. The 4 Quiz, 1-300-800-222 or 0437-774-774. We're asking a question about American cities, and a couple of people have got it right. Chris in the Southern Waters knows where it's from. So does Harry in the Bay. And Eric as well, so they know what I'm talking about. Motown Records used to call itself Hitsville. That's what it was known as, but it was established in a very famous music town where there's a great documentary, Julian Temple documentary, about this city and about the evolution of music, which started with the blues and then swing and jazz and then soul music in the 60s, and then late 60s it became the centre of a really exciting rock and roll scene. And then the city went through a bit of urban decay and decline, and now it's on its way back as well. If you know the answer, give us a call, 1-300-800-222.
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0: And we're playing the 4 Quiz, and we need your calls, 1-300-800-222. Four topics, a Who Am I question, Australian books and writing, the lead-off, where I play you a lead guitar song and you tell me where the song is or what the name of the song is, and American cities, and we're on American cities at the moment, and James is in Randwick out there on the road this morning. Hi, James.
7: Oh, hi, how are you?
0: I'm well. Do you know which American city I'm talking about when I say the home of Motown Records, Hitsville?
7: Yeah, I think I do. It's Motor City, Detroit.
0: It is Detroit. It is a great music city. That Julian Temple documentary about Detroit, if you can track it down, is quite something. And it takes you all through the history of Detroit, both the highs and lows from being the home of the American car empire to the decline of American manufacturing, and in between times it just follows the history of the music from jazz and blues through to the MC5 and the Stooges and beyond all that, James, if you're a music fan, which you clearly are because you got that one down.
7: Yeah, I've got a bit of trivia for you too. Where the word Motown comes from, because it's where they made all the cars. It was called Motor Town, so Motown.
0: Indeed, it is indeed that. All right, so where do you want to go next? We've got the Who Am I question. So I'll give you some hints, and you've got to tell me what I'm talking about. Australian books and writing, or you can also do a lead off, a lead guitar song.
7: Who am I?
0: Who am I? Okay, here we go. I drove around in a van called the Dream Machine with my friends Fred, Velma, Shaggy and Daphne solving mysteries.
7: Scooby-Doo.
0: Indeed, you are Scooby-Doo. The Dream Machine. Very, very cool. And eating, I left out and eating Scooby snacks as well.
7: There you go.
0: Okay, so you're two down, one more, and you go into the prize pool to maybe win the coveted fridge magnet. Now, you need to choose one from either Books and Writing or a lead-off, a guitar solo that I play, and you've got to tell me the name of the song.
7: I'll go for Books and Writing.
0: And Writing it is. Okay. Tell me the name of this author who wrote Bliss, Oscar and Lucinda, both award-winning books.
7: Peter Carey,
0: True History of the Kelly Gang. Well done. You've rolled off three in a row, James. You are in the prize pool.
7: Good stuff. Okay, thanks.
0: You got us up and running this morning, mate. I appreciate it.
7: Good one, yeah.
0: Have a great day. And stay listening. See if you win.
7: I read one of his books, Illy Wacker.
0: Yeah, did you enjoy?
7: I didn't tell you the truth. I read it a long, long time ago, but... some books appeal to you and some don't. But
0: Fair enough. That's the way it goes. Yeah. Good on you, James.
7: Long time ago. So, yeah.
0: Talk soon.
7: Okay, thank you.
0: 1-300-800-222 to play. Good morning, Rachel in Kilmore in Victoria. How are you? Welcome to the Four Quiz.
8: Thank you. Yeah, good.
0: How are you? What have you been doing this morning?
8: Just listening to you.
0: Oh, good on you. Appreciate it. Are you happy to have a go at this? Now we've got the Who Am I question. The lead-off, a lead guitar solo from a song that you should know, or American Cities, where would you like to go? Or Australian books, you could do that too.
8: I'll go Who Am I.
0: Who Am I it is, okay. I had a massive hit. You've got to tell me this. I had a massive hit. A massive hit with this song. You've got to tell me the name of the group. Have a listen. It's raining men. Hallelujah, it's raining men. Amen. Do you remember that one, Rachel?
8: Yeah, that was the Weather Girls.
0: It was the Weather Girls. Also, just a bit of trivia for you. Originally, they were known as Three Tons of Fun, but they changed their name to the Weather Girls and had a hit with that one. Obviously, you've danced around a few discos, blue light discos, in your time to that.
8: Probably, yes.
0: Well done. It was the Weather Girls with that classic. All right, can you pick another topic for us? Australian books. The lead-off with a guitar solo or American Cities?
8: American Cities.
0: American Cities, it is. Here it is for you then. The fictional television psychiatrist, Frasier Crane, famously... Sorry?
8: Seattle.
0: Oh, well, could you hot on the button? Seattle is right. Well, you're obviously a Frasier fan.
8: Yeah, I love Frasier.
0: Yeah, it still holds up pretty well, I reckon. It's pretty funny. Two from two. You're about to join James from Randwick in the prize pool if you answer this next question. So you need to go with either a lead-off, a guitar solo, or something from our Australian writing and books.
8: I'll try books. I'm not too confident, but I'll try books.
0: Okay, try books. Here we go. I was born in Perth. I wrote a novel about two working-class families sharing a large house in Western Australia. The novel was shortlisted for the coveted Booker Prize and later adapted for a television series that was a huge success. Who am I?
8: Well, I know the author, but I...
0: That's what Matthew, I need. I just need the author's name.
8: Matthew, I can't think of it. Matthew Riley?
0: No, it's not Matthew Riley. But thank you for playing. Yeah.
8: Thank you.
0: Have a great morning. 1-300-800-222 to play or 0437-774-774 on the Four Quiz. ABC Radio Overnight's Francis Leach with you, and we're heading to Bunbury in Western Australia to Norm. Hello, Norm.
9: Hi, mate. Thanks for taking me call.
0: No worries. How are you this morning?
9: Not too bad. I rang up for Detroit, so I'm about ready to disappear again, I think.
0: Oh, no, this is one straight out of your backyard here, this question. I was born in Perth. I wrote a novel about two working-class families sharing a large house in Western Australia. The novel was shortlisted for the Booker Prize, so that's the prime literary award up there with the Nobel Prize for Literature, and it was later adapted for a very successful television series. Who am I?
9: I'm more into sporting biographies, but I'd say, what's that lady's name, Blackburn?
0: No, it's not. But look, good on you, Norm.

0: All right. Thank you very much. Thanks for the show, mate.
1: Thank you for calling. 1-300-800-222 if you want to call. We've got a couple of people who know who I'm talking about here. I wonder if Marty in northern New South Wales knows. Good morning, Marty.
2: Francis, good morning.
1: Do you know who I'm talking about?
2: I wish I did, but I have no idea. I'm sorry.
1: Think about a famous Western Australian author and have a go. Have a swing at it. Why not? What have you got to lose?
2: Yeah, I know, true. But I'm thinking of the guy who writes surfing guys. Yeah.
1: Yeah, that's the guy.
2: Yeah, I know. I
1: that's our man.
2: Yeah. You keep, my apologies. I'll pass it on to the next guy.
1: Never apologise. Thanks for calling. 1-300-800-222 if you know the answer to that question in the four quiz from Books and Writing. Tom is on the Tweed Coast, which is a lovely part of the world. Hello, Tom.
3: Oh, hello, Francis. Would it be Tim Winton?
1: It is Tim Winton, Cloud Street. Have you read this book, Tom?
3: No, I don't read much.
1: Well, if you're ever going to pick up a good Australian novel, that would be one, for sure. It's a brilliant, brilliant book. It really catches your heart. Good on you, mate. You've got one down. We've got three other topics you can pick from. Our lead-off, I'll play you a lead guitar solo, or you can go to American Cities, or you can also do our last of the Who Am I questions.
3: I go American Cities.
1: American Cities it is. Here we go. You ready?
3: Yeah.
1: Okay. What American City connects all of these things? Coca-Cola, CNN, the 1996 Olympic Games, and Martin Luther King Jr.
3: Atlanta?
1: It is Atlanta. It is Atlanta, Georgia. Well done. Two from two. You got one more to go before you can plop into the prize pool with James and Rambick to see if you win the coveted fridge magnet. Which topic would you like? We've still got a Who Am I question for you if you want, or Books and Writings, your other one. Oh, no, actually, you could probably also... No, you did the books. Let me just go back across it. You've done writing, so you could go then Who Am I or our lead-off question. We'll play you a bit of music. You tell me where the guitar solo comes from.
3: Yeah, I didn't get that last one with the solo guitar, so I'll probably go with the books and writing.
1: Well, you have to go with a Who Am I question.
3: Okay.
1: Tell me what this is. I am Australia's most prestigious portraiture prize, awarded annually by the Art Gallery of New South Wales.
3: Archibald Prize?
1: Well, it is the Archibald Prize, and you are in the prize pool. Well done.
3: Thank you.
1: Thank you, Tom. Stay listening and we'll see if you are the winner in tonight's or this morning's quiz. Thanks also to everybody who is firing through the answers when it comes to Tim Winton. There's a lot of people that were on top of that. Appreciate that. Atlanta from Georgia, in Atlanta, Georgia from Harry in the Bay. He understood where that was. And also we have got Sharon on the line from Ballarat, who's our next player here on the four quiz. Hello, Sharon. How are you?
4: Welcome to sleep to your lovely soft voice. Oh. I kept awake by lovely Phil because he kept asking the most excruciating questions, as you know.
1: Am I doing that too now?
4: No, you're not. But I'm starting to get sleepy. So, and if it's about books, I've read so many in my life, more than anyone I know. I have trouble remembering when I'm tired, their names.
1: Okay, well,
4: I forgot Tim Winton's name.
1: Oh, wow. Well, let's see if this one jogs your memory. Tell me the name of the author who wrote a very successful but controversial book in 1995 about a sexual harassment case at Ormond College at Melbourne University.
4: Helen Garner?
1: It is. It was The First Stone.
4: Because I was there at Melbourne Uni.
1: At the time.
4: Yeah, what year was it again?
1: It was 1995.
4: No, it was there before that.
1: Yeah, well, the book came out in 95, so it might have been, you know, written about a time that you were there.
4: Well, certainly I was in Melbourne, yeah.
1: There you go. Well done, you. So you got...
4: And I know her daughter was in Sea Change.
1: Yes, and she's one of Australia's great, great authors, and we love her a lot.
4: Oh, yeah.
1: She's a national treasure. Okay, Sharon, I can go with a lead guitar solo for you because we're running...
4: Oh, no, because I'm not a musician. I love music, but I'm not a musician, please.
1: Okay, well, we've got... So what have we got left? We've got lead off for you. I think we're pretty much...
4: Sorry, we've got what?
1: I think that's that's where we have to go because it's our last questions here, are both guitar issues. Do you want me to play you
4: one? It was saxophone. alone, I'd be fine.
1: Give yourself a go. Let's see how you go. This is where we're at now.
4: No,
1: so...
4: I won't know lead guitar unless...
1: Okay.
4: Go on, I'll have a try.
1: Okay, have a go. What do you got to lose? Have a listen to this famous song from a famous record from the late 60s and see if you recognise what it is.
4: Oh.

0: from one of the bands that defined the 60s?
1: In the late 60s, yeah. None of my parents were listening to Tijuana Brass and Johnny Cash.
0: There's nothing wrong with that.
1: And Beatles. So I never heard it in my life. Who came up with that question?
0: That was me.
1: Oh, you rotten devil.
0: Oh, there you go. Thank you. I take that as a compliment.
1: Oh, other than that, you're really nice. Okay.
0: Thank you.
1: Bye.
0: 1-300-800-222 if you want to play the four quiz. If you know what that guitar solo comes from or where it comes from,

0: Hello, Anne-Marie in Dandenong. How are you?
1: Not bad, Francis, up until I missed out on the Detroit question, so.
0: Does that ring a bell for you?
1: It rings something, but I'm not sure if it's a bell.
0: From a famous album by one of the greatest bands of all time.
1: Oh, I'll say Evie, I don't know.
0: No, but thank you for playing.
1: Thanks, Francis.
0: 1-300-800-222. Harry in the Bay is all over it. He understands what I'm talking about. But we want to see if you know. Give us a call. 1-300-800-222 or 0437-774-774. Adam in Coolum Beach is with us this morning to play. Hi, Adam. How are you?
2: Good, mate. How are you?
0: I'm good. Does that guitar solo tick the box for you? Do you know what it is?
2: I believe it's While My Guitar Gently Weeps.
0: I believe you are correct. By the Beatles. Played by Eric Clapton, actually.
2: It was.
0: And have you seen, and if you haven't, you must, probably one of the greatest guitar solos of all time was done at a tribute to George Harrison, playing that song with Danny Harrison, his son, and other famous artists. Prince plays the solo. It is... It is something else. Well done. Okay, so...
2: Underrated guitarist, though, Prince.
0: Yeah, incredible. Absolutely incredible. So we've got one more guitar solo for you because that's the last question in the quiz. And if you get that right, we go into extra time and see if you can answer the final question to go into the prize pool. You ready for this?
2: How about it?
0: So this is from the 1990s now. And have a listen to this, and it should ring a bell for you. Here you go.

0: Do you know that guitar solo and what song it comes from?
1: Not 100%, but I'm actually going off the baseline there. Don't Look Back in Anger.
0: Yes, it is, by Oasis.
1: Right.
0: Is it Man After My Own Heart? He knows guitar solos.
1: No, I play in a band, so I probably should know a couple.
0: Oh, there you go. Like, you know, it's a thing, okay? So you've got two two, and we've done the quiz, but because we want to give you the chance to get into the prize pool with James and Tom, I've got to ask you our supplementary question to see if you can get three from three. Are you ready?
1: No, but let's do it anyway.
0: Okay, it is a question about Australian literature. I began in my life as a journalist, my professional life. I turned Brisbane into the backdrop for one of Australia's best-known recent novels and gave debut novel the memorable title of Boy Swallows Universe. Who am I?
1: I do not know. I've watched the show, but couldn't tell you the author.
0: Oh, well, mate, well done. You got two from your three, and you've completed the four quiz for us beautifully, and we really appreciate you being part of it.
1: Matt, thanks for taking the call.
0: Talk to you soon. Thanks to everybody who played. We're going to spin the rinser in the prize pool in a sec and tell the winner who they are. We'll come back and do that after Kim Wilde here on ABC Radio Overnights. G'day.

0: Kim Wilde, Kids in America, here on ABC Radio Overnights. And yes, to everyone who's texting through, Anne-Marie and Dandenong, and also Rosa and others, Wendy at Reza, all got it right. Trent Dalton is the author of the book, Boy Swallows Universe, and what a book that is. And it is James in Randwick who has been plucked out of the prize pool as our winner of the ABC Radio Overnight's 4-quiz fridge magnet. James, give us a call back. You have won tonight's quiz, thanks to Tom and Tweed Coast also, who got 3 right, and we'll play it again tomorrow morning.
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0: Good morning to you. We stare up at the night sky in a clear night. We see the moon, a distant, beautiful, shining presence in our lives. Do we think, when we do these days, I wonder if someone's going to be living there very soon? Well, the answer seems to be yes, believe it or not, because SpaceX is planning to send a rocket there, along with other actors as well. And the idea is to try to build a base station on the moon. Why would we do that? Well, it's not just for altruistic reasons. It's, of course, going to become the next geopolitical battleground. Alice Gorman is a

0: Associate Professor in Archaeology and Space Studies at Flinders University. And Alice joins us here on ABC Radio Overnights to talk about this. Hello, Alice. How are you?
1: Oh, hello, Francis. Yes, I'm awake and I'm alert, I think.
0: I saw the moon last night. It was a little thumbnail-shaped moon. It was gorgeous. But right beside it, there was this big bright light. And I thought, is that one of Elon Musk's bus-sized rockets about to crash into the moon? What is going on up there?
1: I think you might have been seeing Venus, which is often the brightest star or planet in the sky and is often very close to the moon. So thankfully, Elon Musk's rockets aren't that big, because if that crashed into the moon, it would really make a bit of a dent in it. But yeah, so his plan is to be provisioning a permanent presence on the moon and taking supplies up there, bringing minerals back. And it's not just him, there's a few other companies as well. So Bezos's Blue Origin, Northrop Grumman, Intuitive Machines, there's a whole bunch of private companies who are getting in on the Moon Base Act.
0: So we're having another space race, but it's not just state actors like it was back in the 60s and 70s and the 50s, I guess. It's now private companies, you know, uber wealthy individuals, which is kind of more scary than you know, nation states doing it.
1: Look, I think it is a bit more scary. One aspect of this is, as private companies, they don't have to tell us what they're doing in the same way that a space agency or a state organisation would have to do that. So a lot of what they do will be like commercial in confidence. They won't have to show us their accounts. They won't have to show us their plans for anything. But another really big issue that's emerging for the moon is the concept of interoperability, meaning that each one of these companies shouldn't have its own system and its own technology, so that on the surface of the moon they're going to be duplicating everything because they don't want to share. So the philosophy is to minimize the waste of resources and to minimize the environmental impacts on the moon, there should be a lot of sharing between these companies. So, you know, they shouldn't each make their own little transport system. They should share those so that the impacts can be minimized. So that's kind of, it's one of the really big issues that everyone's discussing at the moment. But you can imagine there's just so much to work out, to make it work.
0: There is. And given what a stellar job we've done with the Earth in terms of looking after it, is it a good idea for us to be going to the moon and leaving our dirty, grubby prints all over it?
1: I don't think so. I think it would be great to have a permanent presence on the moon. There's so much science that we can learn. So at the moment, there's a lot of debate about where did Earth's water come from. So it used to be thought that it kind of bubbled up through Earth's surface as in the early volcanic stages. Then later on, it was decided, well, I make it sound like it was arbitrary, but there's so much science that goes behind this. Then a lot of Earth's water was actually delivered by comets, which are very icy. And now it's thought it might be a bit of a combination, but there's water ice on the moon. So when we learn precisely what its chemical composition is, we can compare it to Earth, we can compare it to the comets that we know, to the asteroids that we've explored, and it would be a terrible shame if that ice was contaminated by industrial activity and we could no longer answer those critical questions about where did all this water come from.
0: The problem is, of course, at the moment, nobody has sovereignty on the moon. So it is like it feels like it was the scramble for Africa in the late 19th, early 20th century as major powers look for colonies. Hey, can we come back and talk some more after the news, Professor? Because there's so much I want to ask about, and we can get people to call in as well on 1-300-800-222. Alice Gorman is with us here talking about plans for a permanent presence, human presence on the moon, and how that's going to happen.

happen and what the consequences might be. Happy to hear from you as well. 1-300-800-222. Before that, though, this is Sarah Blasco and the latest ABC News up soon as well.

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4: ABC News with David Rollins. President Donald Trump says that Iran should surrender to end its war with the US and has threatened to bomb the Gulf country of Oman should it interfere in his efforts to unblock the Strait of Hormuz. Nick Palmiter has more on this story.
5: A fiery Mr. Trump has told Fox News he believes Iran should put up the white flag of surrender. An interim deal agreed to in June quickly unravelled, with Mr. Trump declaring it was over in July and Iran's foreign ministry declaring it suspended a week later.

0: Under that memorandum of understanding, Iran and the US committed to negotiating a final deal in a maximum of 60 days, with Monday marking that length of time. Mr. Trump has now warned Oman he will order bombing against them, but in more explicit terms. Oman and Iran have been in their own talks to try to reach an agreement to restore commercial shipping in the Strait of Hormuz, given the two countries sit on the vital waterway.
1: Meantime, the US Supreme Court has again rebuffed Trump's push to throw out a jury's $7 million finding that he sexually abused writer E. Jean Carroll and later defamed her. The president's lawyers had asked the justices to reconsider their refusal to hear his appeal. Trump and the Justice Department are also asking the court to toss out a second Carroll verdict, totaling more than $116 million, which it is yet to rule on. Trump has denied any wrongdoing. Business groups are raising concerns after the federal government confirmed it has slowed the processing of working holiday visas. The government is considering changes to the migration program, with Home Affairs Minister Tony Burke confirming some visa applications are still being processed, but at a slower rate. Several other political parties are also pushing for lower net migration numbers. Australian Industry Group Chief Executive Ennis Willocks says migrant workers play a critical role in all aspects of the economy.
2: To build what we need to build, of all the housing that we're trying to build at the moment, energy projects, national security, defence projects, which take away labour from elsewhere, mining projects, and we've got an Olympics to construct as well for 2032, and we're not going to be able to do all of that unless we have some skilled labour.
1: A Qantas A380 was cleared to fly passengers from Sydney to the United States and back with a large maintenance light left inside its wing. National tourism reporter Christy Sexton-McGrath has more.
3: An Australian Transport Safety Bureau investigation found the 33-centimetre light was left behind after maintenance on the aircraft's air conditioning system in Sydney on January 7. The aircraft flew to Dallas and back before staff realised the light was missing and recovered it from the wing 2 days later. The ATSB's final report into the incident found that although the light did not cause any damage to the wing, foreign objects posed a significant risk to the safe operation of an aircraft. A Qantas spokesperson says the airline voluntarily reported the incident to the ATSB.
1: Four meat industry operators have been charged over an alleged multi-million dollar pork racket spanning Queensland and New South Wales. Chelsea Malunga explains.
4: A joint investigation was launched by Queensland's anti-corruption watchdog and New South Wales police. It's alleged four people, all involved in the pork meat industry, deleted millions of dollars in business sales records for almost a decade. Authorities allege the network also smuggled more than $30 million in illicit cash across the border, hidden in interstate freight vehicles. It's further alleged two of the suspects, who are based in Queensland, altered production and best before dates on frozen meat products. They've both been charged with offences including fraud and destroying records.
1: To sport, and Canberra Raiders NRL prop Josh Papali'i has formally announced his retirement from rugby league. Friday night's game against Brisbane at Canberra Stadium will be the Raiders' most capped player's final home game, his 341st appearance for the club. Across a 16-season NRL career, Papali'i scored 67 tries, one of which has been immortalised in a mural unveiled at Canberra Stadium. The big forward has attributed his success to his teammates.
5: This career is only made reality because of the boys I play with week in, week out, and you know they're the bonds and the special moments that I'm gonna miss as a player. And I'm sure when Friday comes and we get that win, we'll celebrate with a few beverages.
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7: Sydney, a shower or two, 13 to 19. Melbourne, a possible shower, 9 to 20. Brisbane, a shower or two, 13 to 21. Perth, cloudy, 10 to 19. Adelaide, showers, 13 to 19. Hobart, partly cloudy, 5 to 18. Canberra, a shower or two expected, 5 to 16. And Darwin, sunny, 22 to 33.
8: Are there any winners in the cost of living crisis? Has gambling become our national sport? How much more can our farmers survive? What's causing the

0: text line number. We're speaking with Professor Alice Gorman this morning, and we're talking to you about the moon and the fact that we're going back there as a species. We're going back there and we're going to plant our flag, but this time we're staying. And that has enormous consequences, not only for the lunar landscape and the lunar environment, but for all of us, because it's becoming the next space race, the next geopolitical pressure point, the next economic colonial battle. And what does that all mean for us? Professor Gorman's with us. Happy to take your calls as well. Alice, just in terms of where we're at, so set the picture for us now. How realistic is it for there to be a human presence on the moon permanently sometime in, say, the next 10 years?
1: Well, they are talking about, like, even earlier than that, starting to build these bases in about 2030, 2031, so there'd be something operating by 2040. I think it's a bit unrealistic. So if you remember earlier last year, two landing missions went to the moon and one of them crashed on the surface, and another one lasted the lunar day, which is 2 weeks of sunlight, and during the lunar night parked it, because the lunar night is, you know, up to minus 230 degrees Celsius. So, you know, we can get to the moon. We've got rockets that can get there. We've got rockets that can drop landers that sometimes work on there. So the idea will kind of leap from that to a habitation where humans can live safely, where they're not going to be irradiated I was going to use a swear word, but, you know, it's radiation is pretty savage on the moon. There's no atmosphere to protect living things. They're going to have to maybe grow their own food, because you can't have rockets, you know. As ACDC pointed out, it's a long way to the shop for a sausage roll. It's even longer to get a sausage roll coming from Earth. We don't yet have the technology or knowledge to provision a habitation away from Earth. The International Space Station has supply vehicles regularly going back and forth, delivering oxygen, water, food, repairing broken things, all that kinds of stuff. So the idea that we'll have on the moon a functioning habitat that can rely on itself and not have to wait for rescue from Earth, I don't think we're anywhere near that yet. The other huge issue on the moon is dust. So dust might annoy us here if it is inside the house and we have to keep cleaning it. On the moon, the dust is sharp and abrasive. It sticks to everything. If you breathe it in, your lungs are going to develop problems. And we don't yet know how to stop the dust from getting into everything. So that's a big problem that hasn't been solved yet. I would not like to be amongst the first astronauts who go to hang out in a lunar habitat for a couple of weeks or maybe a bit longer, maybe in 50 years we might have lunar bases that you'd think, okay, I'll go there for a little holiday, assuming that you are rich enough to do that. But in the meantime, I think they're going to be really risky, and hardly anyone has died in space. People have died, astronauts and cosmonauts have died before they left Earth and when they had returned to Earth or on the journey back, but no one's actually died in space. We're going to have to prepare ourselves for professional astronauts and maybe just regular crew members or workers on the moon to die, and I think that will change how we feel.
0: Well, there's so much to unpack there, but we'd love to hear from people. 1-300-800-222. Professor Alice Gorman, Professor in Archaeology and Space Studies at Flinders University, with us here on ABC Radio Overnight. So we're talking about

0: the return to the moon and the colonization of the moon and the exploitation of the moon as a resource and a permanent human presence on the moon. Andy's in Batemans Bay, New South Wales. Hi, Andy. Good morning.
1: Yeah, good morning. One of the things that gets me most is that we're down here blowing each other up with rockets when we should head them off to the moon. Transport-wise, I don't know if you read about the American subsequent trips to the moon after the initial landing in 69, where I read up and there's a biography of an astronaut called Gordon Cooper, and that was probably over 50 years ago, and they were heading off to lab plans if Congress had funded it to go to the to Mars, actually, and they had all everything sort of planned and sorted out, but they were knocked on the head with funding. And as far as transport goes on the moon, there's three moon buggies up there, and they run on electricity, and I don't know if you, they even have there's even a film of the buggies bouncing around on the moon. And
0: would they still be operable, do you think, Andy? You can just turn the key and go again.
1: Yeah, or bring some silver oxide batteries up with you when you go up there. And, you know, it's a challenge. You know, it used to take 6 months to get the British to come to Australia. Well, 6 months to Mars, and a rocket round trip for a rocket's about a week from here to the moon. It's the distances and everything. It's a good challenge for mankind instead of doing stupid things like war and blowing each other up.
0: No, fair enough, and that's the optimistic view, Andy, and I take that as well, because that's always been the human instinct, isn't it, to want to explore new frontiers and to challenge, and of course all of the technologies that we now use that have, we've made a leap, say, in for instance, in computing power, a lot of that came from the Apollo project in terms of being able to sort of, like, you know, make quantum leaps in computing. So it'll drive a lot of those innovations as well. And of course it gave us Deb and Tang, which was space food. Do you remember Deb, Andy, the powdered potato, and Tang, the orange drink? They were space foods.
1: Crikey, yeah, I didn't know I used to eat. Deb was a quick and easy thing.
0: And
1: Mars bar, maybe.
0: Mars bar. Indeed. You imagine, I think they were, Alice, and thanks for your call, Andy, a trip to Mars is going to be a lot longer than a trip to the moon. And they're still recruiting, are they not, Alice Gorman, for potential candidates, for people who'd be willing to take a one-way trip to Mars, which, you know, that's a whole different psychological profile for people to be prepared to do that. But that's still an ongoing ambition too, isn't it?
2: There's so many people who love Mars and would love to be standing on its surface watching the sunrise over the red Martian soils. But interestingly, a while back, people might remember there was a sort of crowdfunded volunteer mission to Mars, and they called for astronaut candidates, and four Australians made it into the final 25, I think, and one of them was Josh Richards, an extraordinary person, and he talked about that emotional, psychological aspect of a one-way trip to Mars with possible, you know, death. I keep coming back to death, but I think it's a real possibility.
0: But you're not coming back, so, I mean, you are saying goodbye to everything you know if you take that trip.
2: Yeah, and what does that mean? Like for Josh, it was the thrill of being on another planet outweighed all the considerations of what he was leaving behind. And he wanted to do it. He wanted to be that person who could stand on another planet. And he was, I'm not going to say he was happy that he was saying goodbye to everything, but he had a way of accepting and coming to peace with that in himself, which I think was really interesting. And all these Martian astronauts of the future are going to have this same dilemma. How do you say goodbye?
0: Wow, it's mind-blowing when you think about it. But I guess everyone who took and got aboard a Viking boat or took a journey across oceans and seas without maps all those years ago must have had that in the back of their head as well, surely.
2: Yes, it's not like we're not used to setting off

0: sailing into the sunset with no real knowledge of what's at the other end. And it would have been the same for Aboriginal people, the first ones who made the journey, the sea journey across to Australia as well. So we've done it before, but coming to understand that in a new era, when you're heading off, across interplanetary space, I think that's really next level.
1: It is. Daniel's on the road. He's given us a call as well here on ABC Radio overnight. So we're speaking with Professor Alice Gorman about the cosmic idea of a permanent presence on the moon and human beings, exploring life on other planets, which is, it might sound kooky, but hey, there are people actually spending their time and money coming up with plans to do this stuff. Daniel. Hi, Daniel.
2: Oh, good morning. I don't understand why we want to send humans to the Mars and the Moon when moving forward into the future. Surely robots are going to be able to do everything that people can, but
1: that's
2: not having to.
1: That's a really good point, Daniel. That's a really good point. Why would we send you? And thank you for your call. Safe driving on the roads here. Why not just send robots, Alice? Daniel's right. Why would you put yourself at risk and send?
0: People have been debating this since the 60s when the Apollo astronauts went. Robots can do everything that we need to get done up there without having to put human lives at risk and without the extra incredible expense of trying to keep humans alive out there. So, what are the arguments for a human presence? One, I guess, comes back to this idea that humans have an instinct to explore the environment around them. Another is that we want to see these places through human eyes, not just through robot cameras. We want to know, even if it's vicariously, what it's like to be a human body on another world. And another argument is that there's a level of decision making and intuitive understanding that's important to us, that, a robot can't decide everything. For instance, there's going to be AI on the moon. I think we all know that. So AI robots could be as good as a human, perhaps. I don't know. But it looks like we are going to send people, and that debate about robots versus humans is going to go on.
1: 1-300-800-222 if you've got a question for Alice Gorman, Associate Professor in Archaeology and Space Studies at Flinders University. We're talking about the project to put a permanent presence on the moon and other human presence in our solar system as well. At the moment, what do we know about the resources on the moon that are so sought after? Is it critical minerals? Is that what we're after? Is there critical minerals on the moon which are so central to computing power now when it comes to artificial intelligence that could make a huge leap in our ability to do that sort of computing that is the most sought after element up there?
0: I don't think so, to be honest. So, the stuff that people are interested in is water ice, and that's in the really deep craters on the South Pole. They're called permanently shadowed regions because there's never been any sunlight in them. So, they trap volatiles like water, and that water obviously can be used for a habitation, but it can be used to make rocket fuel, and that's how we're going to get to Mars. So that's a super critical resource, but we don't need water on Earth, so they're not going to sell it back to Earth. Then we have rare earth elements, which are in all of our smartphones, our computers, our data centers, all of that stuff. So, but we have them on Earth as well. And we probably have enough of them on Earth, but China has a monopoly on rare earth elements. So we could maybe use the ones we have on Earth a bit better. There's also helium-3, and that can be used to produce a clean energy source, but we've never done it other than in sort of small experimental settings. So its usefulness is a bit less obvious. And then there's gold up there.

0: That's where the trouble will come.
1: Yes,
0: gold fever on the moon.
1: And there's a bunch of other elements too, but there's nothing that we don't have on Earth that we don't have enough of if we use it wisely and if we have a lot of international cooperation.
0: Beth's on the Gold Coast. You can call us too. We're with Alice Gorman, Associate Professor in Archaeology and Space Studies at Flinders University, talking about the presence of humans on the moon and the plans to make that happen here on ABC Radio Overnights. Good morning, Beth.
2: Hello, good morning. How are you guys?
0: Would you put your hand up, Beth, to take a one-way trip to Mars?
2: Well, no, that's why I'm calling, because I'm wondering why does it have to be one way? Why can't we return?
0: I don't think at the moment the technology is available to launch a return vehicle back to Earth, and that's the understanding.
2: Well, Neil Armstrong, they came back, so that's what I'm saying. Can we not go up for a visit and then return, you know, like a holiday?
0: Well, I think is this not right, Alice? The reason why the Apollo missions were able to return, and we had the first human presence behind the dark side of the moon since the Apollo missions just this year, I think it was, is the gravitational forces of the Earth were able to be harnessed to bring that space vehicle back as it came round the other side of the moon. That's not possible that for Mars.
2: Damn.
0: We don't have a big enough magnet. Beth.
2: That's right. Okay, so it is a one-way trip, and yep.
0: So is that a no? Is that a no from you?
2: I've been sitting here going, why can't we come back? I'll go if we can come back.
0: Oh, am I right about that, Alice? I think that's right, isn't it?
1: Some elements of rightness in there, Francis, but one of
0: that's
1: the...
0: That's a great way to say, no, I'm wrong.
2: But yeah.
1: Because it's a long trip to Mars,
0: yeah,
1: and the radiation is going to be a big problem. People might survive already suffering from radiation-related illnesses. Then you have to have enough fuel to get there, but to get back, you'd also have to carry enough fuel for an 18-month trip back to Earth.
2: Wow. Yeah.
1: So, and you'd have to have enough food for the whole time, which is another big issue, and you'd have to presume that nothing has gone wrong. We've never been out that far with humans.
0: You'd have to take more Deb and Tang than you could ever want to survive out there, Beth.
2: It's like a sailing mission.
1: All the Tang in the world.
0: thanks for your call.
2: Thank you. Appreciate it. Good night. Bye.
0: 1-300-800-222 if you've got a question for Alice. Alice, just quickly before we take a quick break, how are they going to get this stuff back? If we're going to mine the moon, and God knows what sort of a mess we'll make up there, you've got to have logistics to get the precious materials back to Earth. Are we going to have like a space highway of vehicles flying to and from the moon to deliver whatever materials have been mined up there?
1: Probably we are. We're going to have, you know, regular launches every week. There'll be a rocket going to the moon, taking supplies up, coming back filled with minerals and things that people want. So, yeah, that's kind of the idea, like, you know, a space shuttle back and forth on a regular highway trip. And landing and taking off is going to be interesting because that lunar dust I was mentioning before, rockets landing are going to blow it everywhere, and that's going to be a major source of environmental contamination for lunar activities.
0: So we're going to need a lunar spaceport.
1: Yeah, and this comes back to that interoperability issue as well. So you don't want China having one, the US and its allies having one, someone else having one. You really need just the one to minimise that environmental impact. So people are going to have to share.
0: Oh, that never works.
1: I know, it's a bit risky, isn't it?
0: we don't, is there, before we've, I've got to finish, I could talk to you for a whole hour on this. Is there any international agreement, as there is, say, in Antarctica, like an international covenant or treaty that around the moon to play nice? So in Antarctica, we all have our territory, and the different nations that have territories in Antarctica, for the most part, assist each other with their presence in Antarctica to look after the environment and to, to supply and look after the people that are down there. Is there any possibility we can have that for the moon?
1: We've already got the 1967 Outer Space Treaty, which is really important, and that says no one can own the moon, and it says that activities on the moon should be for the benefit of all humanity, and that's customary international law. 120 nations have signed it, they're signatories. So that's really important. The next thing we have is the Artemis Accords. And this is a US-led thing. Australia signed up to it. And in the Artemis Accords, it says you can make a safety zone around your activities. So that sort of is to prevent conflict arising. If somebody says, we're going to mine over here, and someone else says, well, we want to mine over there. So the idea of the safety zones is everybody will have their little area and be safe, and they won't come into conflict. And the third thing we have is the Moon Agreement, which is an international treaty. Australia signed that as well. But most spacefaring nations have not signed the Moon Agreement. And the Moon Agreement says, as soon as it's feasible, an international council should be set up to manage all and coordinate all those aspects of the moon. But most nations don't want to sign it because they don't want to have to be subject to international scrutiny.
0: And therein lies the lesson. Good on you, Alice. It's been so good to talk to you about this. I really appreciate your time. A couple of messages coming through on the SMS. And somebody wanted to know before we finish up, bone density as an issue. Is that an issue? Well, if you spend that much time in space, do you just turn into a blob of jelly as your bone density disappears because of the lack of gravity?
1: Yeah, it's a real issue. So astronauts who've been in space a long time have a big issue with loss of calcium in their bones. The moon has 1/6 Earth gravity, so it won't be quite as bad, but it's still going to be a big issue. We don't have a solution yet.
0: And just a quick question from Brian in Maitland, who's called through here on ABC Radio Overnights. How are you, Brian?
3: Well, thank you.
0: You've got a question for Professor Gorman?
3: You're mining the water from the bottom of the moon and turn to gas and using it, won't it diminish the moon's gravity, the moon's mass, and affect the Earth, and maybe affect the Earth?
1: I think we're safe on that score. So we'd have to remove so much of the moon's surface minerals, materials, for it to have any effect on gravity and hence tides and everything else on the moon.
0: Well, knowing Bezos and Musk, I reckon they'd be right up for trying.
1: I fear that you're right about that, but I think we're safe at the moment.
0: Hey, Alice, good to talk to you. Did you think about volunteering for the Mars mission?
1: No, I don't want to die in a freak plastic failure accident.
0: Fair enough. That sorts that out then. Good to talk to you.
1: Good to talk to you too, Francis.
0: Alice Gorman there, Associate Professor in Archaeology and Space Studies at Flinders University, talking about the project to have a permanent presence on the moon and all the consequences that flow from that. And thank you for all of your calls. Francis Leach with you here on this Tuesday morning on ABC Radio Overnights. And coming up in a moment, we're coming back to Earth and we're going to be talking gardening.

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0: And it's time to talk gardening with our good friend Judy Horton, horticulturalist, who joins us here regularly on the program. Good morning, Judy. How are you today?
5: Hello. Well, I'm glad I'm here and not on Mars. That doesn't sound like a great place for gardening, does it?
0: Well, it might be a little bit challenging.
5: To think they've got to grow all that food and all this. Oh, my goodness me. No. I reckon here is pretty good. You know, I think this is heaven and I'll just stay here. And there's enough to interest me here. My goodness me. All those fantastic plants that we see all around us. It's just so exciting right here. We've got so much to learn about where we live. So
0: indeed. And we need to learn. If we can continue to learn how to look after it all better, we'd be much better off as well.
5: And also just to learn to appreciate what we've got around us because, you know, there's just some – and that's one of the things I wanted to talk about today, Francis, was the ABC Science is conducting a survey to find Australia's favourite understory wildflower.
0: Now, first so I have to learn our terms here because when I saw this, I didn't quite understand what understory wildflower meant. So what are we talking about when we use those words?
5: Well, I think what they're trying to do is they're trying to get people who take part in the poll to limit their choices. So they think, okay, well, we'll pick plants that grow close to the ground. I think that's what understory really means.
0: Okay.
5: Not a tree, not a bush, not a thing. And so the list of plants that they have there's 10 plants, and they're all kind of little low-growing flowers that sit. They're kind of down there at ground level, basically. So, but that's what I thought this morning. We could have our own poll call in and get everyone to talk about their own favourite wildflower, and I'm not going to limit it in any way because I reckon, you know, if you want to talk about your favourite flower being a bottle brush, please ring and tell me that you want that your favourite is a bottle brush because they are pretty amazing. So now, Francis, I get the feeling that you're probably not

0: much of a gardener?
1: I'm getting better at it. I do. I have, as I've gotten older, in all seriousness, fallen in love with Australian native plants. I never really understood the appeal when I was younger because of the mostly matte and sort of flat tones of Australian plants and wildflowers. But as I've gotten older, I've really become quite affectionate, quite attached to them and quite enamoured of them, and I buy them all the time for the house because I just think they just look so beautiful. They're not as bright as some of the, you know, more curated flowers that people buy, or then roses and whatnot for decorative purposes, but I love them. I don't know the names very well, but whenever I see them, I really, really love them.
0: Yeah, look, I think it's sort of, it's almost a maturity thing. You know, I mean, I went through the same thing myself. You know, when I was first gardening, oh, I like great big showy hibiscus and roses and all these things that made big splashes of colour. But now, you know, it's the more intricate, the special, the smaller things that grow around, just even that grow in the bush, that I've come to love. And like you, you know, a bunch of native flowers given to me any old day, because they just are so exquisite. And, of course, that's not to say we don't have some great big splashy things, but they're probably not quite as – I mean, producing big flowers, I think, takes a lot of energy from a plant. And because of the exigencies of our climate, a lot of our plants have evolved to, you know, have smaller flowers – but very attractive to the pollinators, etc., but not kind of have to spend all that energy and nutrients on producing great big showy flowers. And of course, a lot of the big showy flowers that we see around us, like roses, etc., they're really basically almost man-made anyway, because they've taken a little wild flower, the plant breeders over centuries, and just made them bigger and brighter and showier to appeal to us.
1: So they're built for their aesthetic, aren't they?
0: Yeah, that's right. So whereas what we can, I think, as you, again, back to maturity, you come to appreciate is the what's in nature and how it all works together, etc. So, I'm hoping that some people will ring in with their favourite wildflower and tell us about those this morning.
1: But, okay, let's see if people are out there talking wildflowers at this time in the morning. 1-300-800-222 is our number. Give us a call, 1-300-800-222 or 0437-774-774 if you want to text through your favourite wildflower for Judy Horton, our horticulturist with us here on ABC Radio Overnights. Maybe you grow them or you have them on your property. I'd love to hear from you. 1-300-800-222 or 0437-774-774. And any other sort of gardening questions that you want to throw our way, I'm sure Judy would be more than happy to hear from you in just general gardening stuff. Judy, just in terms of our list of plants, can you go through the ones that have been listed by ABC Science and give us a little description of each so people have got a little bit of understanding of what they are?
0: Look, honestly, the names, what they've done is that they've listed the common names. So the first one is a blue bladderwort. I forget what that is. And creamy candle, which describes the upright spires of flowers that they have. Now, the third one, though, this is one that I think everyone will know. And it's one of the most beloved of our wildflowers, and that's the flannel flower.
1: And what does that look like?
0: Oh, flannel flowers. Now, they're white. They're kind of like white daisies, but they're called flannel flowers because the petals, or the sort of what are kind of the petals, are fluffy. Got a fluffy coating on them, like the old-fashioned flannel that your mum used to wipe your face with when you were dirty. So, okay, so that's why they're called flannel flowers. They are beautiful, and they grow. But they grow so wildly and easily in the sandstone certainly around the Sydney area where I live. They grow beautifully there. Trying to grow them in the garden, oh, it's such a challenge. That's the thing about a lot of these natives. They can be a little bit challenging when you try to grow them in the garden. Now, the next one, I love this, the flying duck orchid. And, of course, the reason it's called the flying duck orchid is because it looks just like a duck with the flower itself. If you look at it in silhouette, it looks just like a duck that's sort of got its wings, its head forward, its beak, and it's just taking off. So that's another cute one. Mulla mulla. Now, mulla mullas are kind of mostly, I think,

0: growing more desert areas, and they have spires of fluffy pink, mauve, different coloured flowers. And more recently, actually, some of the nurseries have been growing these, and they've become more readily available. So that's a good one to look out for. The next one on the list is really important, and we should all know about this one because it's called Murnong or Yam Daisy.
1: And why is this one so
0: And
1: important?
0: that's so important because it was one of the staple foods of the indigenous people. They would collect the roots of this plant, and that's why it's called Yam Daisy, because the roots are like yams. And so they would collect those, they'd use them as foods, they could roast them, they could store them for a certain period of time. And of course, that's one of the tragedies of our land being overtaken by livestock and farming, etc., is that things like the Yam Daisy have almost disappeared. So that's one of the reasons why it'd be great if we could learn to grow those in our gardens as well. Star flower, that's a pretty good one. Now, that's one that that your previous guest Alice would have liked, wouldn't she, with star
1: Yes.
0: flower,
1: Can
0: because
1: we grow
0: that's
1: those on Mars,
0: delightful.
1: Judy?
0: Yes, you can grow those on Mars. Got flowers like trigger plant. Oh, I think that's one that Donald Trump would like, actually, because
1: Oh.
0: it's a really clever
1: Is
0: one
1: it
0: in that.
1: orange?
0: No, it's not quite. No, maybe we could get the hair dye out. No, but why it's called trigger plant is because when the insect lands on it, the pressure of the insect landing brings this part of the plant over, pong, to land on the insect, and it deposits some of the pollen on the insect's back. So, say, a bee lands on a flower, overcomes like an old-fashioned, shooting old cannon, or what were those things that used to shoot the balls through the air in medieval times, that kind of thing. Comes
1: A
0: over like that.
1: catapult.
0: Yeah, a catapult, that's what I'm trying to think of. Yes, would come over like it comes over like a catapult, lands on the back of the insect, and drops a dob of pollen there. And of course, then the bee or hoverfly, whatever it is, then goes flying off to another trigger plant, and of course, it pollinates it because it spills a bit of pollen as it goes around, and then it probably gets another whack and takes it off to another one. So, trigger plant's another one, and the last one is called the underground orchid. Now, I actually wanted to talk about my underground orchid because I've got one. Well, it doesn't flower underground, but in our bush we have this orchid. It's called a hyacinth orchid, and it's one of my favourite wildflowers. But it's the most mysterious thing because it has no leaves, no above ground parts. It gets all its nutrients from the organic matter that's in the soil. But then, if you're lucky, once every year, maybe sometimes it skips a year, every 2 years, up will come out of the ground this spike that's covered with these little pinky red belly kind of mini orchids. So it's called a hyacinth orchid because a little bit like the hyacinth bulbs that you buy, but taller. And just the fact that it's, once it dies down, you wouldn't even know it was there. All the work's going on under the ground, but up it comes. So they're the ones
1: Beautiful.
0: that they've suggested, but I'm hoping that some other people might have some other ideas.
1: Well, Judy's given us a call from South Morang in Victoria. Good morning, Judy. We've got another Judy, Judy Horton, talking plants and native plants with us here this morning. How are you,
2: Right.
1: Judy?
2: Good, thank you. Good afternoon or good morning, Judy. It's all right. I just wondered, I was over in Bunbury a couple of years ago and fell in love with the Albany woolly bush. And
0: Oh,
2: so
0: yes.
2: I've got one in a pot here I've just purchased. They're fairly easy to grow in large pots, aren't they?
0: Yes, now that's the one, the Albany woolly bush is the one that's often sold as an Australian Christmas tree.
2: Oh,
0: Because
2: okay.
0: so I've seen them promoted that way, but I mean they're beautiful as you could probably describe it as well as I can. Silvery kind of foliage, almost conifer-like foliage, isn't it?
2: Yes, that's right.
0: Upright growing, and called woolly bush because you can see in the bush in the distance, then they would stand out like they're a woolly colour, the silvery colour. And then the other thing that I love about them, Judy, is that those flowers. Has yours flowered?
2: Not yet. I've only just purchased it and I'm looking
0: Okay.
2: forward to it. When do they flower, please? Across the summer?
0: I think it's through the warmer weather, yes, but you've got to kind of look for the flowers because they almost hide inside the bush, and they're little like little red candles, really. So they are just so, you know, I mean, I can see why people would like want to promote it as a Christmas plant too, because yes, they've got little mini Christmas candles in there. But the Albany woolly bush is just the most beautiful thing. So, and of course, you know, it comes from, in fact, Western Australia, of all the places in Australia. I mean, yes, that is just mecca for wildflowers.
2: And the foliage is so fine and soft, isn't it?
0: It's beautiful. And again, you know, when I was talking about looking like wool from a distance, it's sort of soft and feels like wool as well. So beautiful thing. Good in a pot. And one of the good things about growing it in a pot, especially on the East Coast, is that you can get it up with a bit of air movement around it because, you know, Albany, you know, gives you the idea that it comes from that Mediterranean climate that you get over in the west. Once you get over in the east here, a lot of those Western Australian plants are a lot harder to grow. Maybe a bit easier in Melbourne, but once you get sort of up the east coast and you get into the more wetter summer areas, then they struggle a bit. So you're right, and people listening, you know, if you're over in that part of the world, grow it in a pot, as Judy is, and get it up and get air movement around it and good drainage and give it a light clipping every so often.
2: It'll take a fair bit of sunshine too, I believe.
0: And yes, it absolutely will. So, and of course, the sun shining on it really brings out that gorgeous silvery look to it. So that's what you want. So
1: enjoy
0: a beautiful native plant, Albany woolly bush.
1: Thanks, Judy. Thanks for your call.
2: Thank you.
1: We'll talk to you soon. And Judy Horton's with us here talking gardening here on ABC Radio Overnights, taking your calls as well, 1-300-800-222. Your favourite natives. We'll come back and talk some more and talk to you as well. And you can get on the phone, 1-300-800-222 or SMS 0437 774 774.
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1: And Judy Horton with us as well, talking gardening. Question from a good friend of the program, Matthew, who's living in far north Sweden, but listening in on the internet, says, hello, Francis and Judy. I understand that proteas are from South Africa. I love proteas. It's a beautiful plant. Are there any proteas that are native to Australia, Judy?
0: Not actual proteas, but the Proteaceae family, which is what they all belong to, is very prominent in Australia. So Banksias, you know, Gryphidias, there's a whole lot of our most common plants that are in that Proteaceae family. And, of course, they're named because Proteus was supposed to be able to change at will or something. I've forgotten what the story is behind that. But anyway, they're so changeable and there's such variation in them. But Proteus, yes, similarly related. And they've got that same characteristic that if you're growing any of those plants in that family in the garden, then you need to be careful what you fertilise them with because the members of the Proteaceae family have adapted to grow in soils with very low phosphorus. And if you give them normal, regular use fertilisers, it can have too much phosphorus in it and it can upset them. So when you're growing plants in that family, whether they're South African or Australian, you should always fertilise them with what's called a specific native fertiliser because that will guarantee that it's low in phosphorus. So we're getting a little bit more technical there, but it's an important point to remember about those plants. So I'd have to tell Matt in Sweden, he's listening, about my friend from Germany that came to visit a couple of years ago and stay with us. And he was very intrigued because I had an Australian native plant, which is the Australian native citrus finger lime. And he was so intrigued with these finger limes, which are citrus plants, citrus fruit, that are, well, they're finger shaped. And they've got little balls of juice inside them and they're lovely with seafood, etc. Anyway, my German friend, Matthias, was was so intrigued with these finger limes that he went back home to Germany and he found that he could buy one. And he's been growing it on his balcony, bringing it indoors for the winter and then putting it back on the balcony. And he's actually grown some finger limes there in Germany. So, Matt, there's a challenge for you. If you can find a finger lime, you might be able to do what he did and have some Australian bush fruit growing in your balcony.
1: In the north of Sweden. Clara has given us a call. Hello, Clarice. How are you?
5: I'm well, thank you, Michael.
1: It's Francis. Have you got a question for Judy?
5: No, I just rang about the wildflowers.
1: Yes.
0: Yes. You tell us about your favourite wildflower, Clara.
5: Oh, it was a little song that was around a long time ago.
1: Oh, share it with us. Give it a whirl.
5: I love you, love you, love you, little flower of the west. And I love you, love you, love you, oh, my heart will never rest. Oh, I love you, love you, love you, and forever I'll be true. Pretty western flower, I love you.
1: Yay!
0: Fantastic. And Clara, was that actually in Western Australia?
5: No, I've always been here in Tara. But it was on the radio.
1: Yeah, there you go.
0: Yeah, no. But me talking about the fact that Western Australia is sort of the apex of Australian wildflowers is probably what reminded you about it. Yes. So, actually, Clara, you know...
5: That's right.
0: You know, that makes me think of another song that I learnt when I was a child and coming up to Wattle Day on the 1st of September. And do you remember the one about the bush was grey a week today? Orange, I forget. But now the spring has come this way with blossom for the wattle.
5: Oh, yeah. And the Cootamungera wattle, who was that?
0: Cootamungera
5: wattle is my friend.
1: There's all these other songs I never knew about. Clarice, thank you for sharing. That's absolutely brilliant. Thank you. That's paper morning. Thank you for giving us a run through that tune. And just before we let you go, Judy, the West Australian wildflower season is about to start, is it not? I've always wanted to go. I need to put that in mind. When does it start? And if anyone has got the capacity to go, which part of WA is where it all happens? Yeah. Do you know?
0: Well, I mean, that's the whole thing, is that it does vary. So that different parts, I mean, as you know, Western Australia is a very big place, so that there are wildflower displays down south, but below Perth. And then, of course, you know, as it moves south, really, you probably would be best to look up something like search for Western Australian wildflowers and look at the times that are recommended, because it does go over a number of months, but in various places, you see. So
1: Have you had the chance to go yourself?
0: I've never been, no. So I'm like you. Let's make a date, Nathan. We'll go together. You can pay and I'll just come to carry your bags.
1: This sounds like a good deal. The Cape York lily, it's really spectacular. It just pops out of the ground overnight after a certain amount of rain. That's from Bryn in Cairns. Do you know that one?
0: Yes, I do. I mean, that is just absolutely wonderful. And it's a bit like what I was talking about, you know, my hyacinth orchid before. The fact that it comes up out of nothing is just wonderful. So, yeah, that's a beauty, the Cape York lily. Honestly, you know, there's something like nearly 30,000 native species in Australia. So, you know, we just are so blessed to have not species, probably I'm talking about genus, genera, but anyway, there's a large number. I mean, the diversity of our continent is just amazing.
1: It is, and a message coming through from Anthony at Seymour in Victoria. I love all plants, big and small, but native orchids are indeed beautiful.
0: Oh, aren't they? What I just noticed in my garden on the weekend was that my rock lilies, they're called rock lilies, but they're really orchids, are coming out.
1: Oh,
0: and
1: nice.
0: They're called rock lilies, they grow on rocks, and they send sprays of creamy little orchids out. They're just beautiful. So that's something I look forward to coming up in the next month or so.
1: Thank you so much for being with us, Judy. Always love talking gardening with you.
0: All right. Talk to you next time.
1: Talk to you soon. Judy Horton, our horticulturist, talking gardening with us here on ABC Radio Overnights and taking your calls on 1300 800 222, 1300 800 222. Francis Leach with you. Coming up is the latest from your ABC newsroom. Then the open line will be there for you as well. Here are the emotions before the news.

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0: ABC News with David Rowlands. Labor and the Coalition have reached a tentative agreement on changes to the federal government's gambling reforms. Kaveh Akbari has more.
1: The compromise would create a central register allowing Australians to block wagering advertising across multiple online accounts rather than opting out platform by platform. It would also introduce cooling off periods on inducements for new customers and people returning from BetStop and restrict commissions paid to VIP account managers based on customer spending. The register would be administered by the communications regulator, but is not expected to be operating when the broader advertising restrictions begin. The agreement still needs approval from Labor's caucus and the coalition party room before the amendments are introduced to Parliament.
0: An official from US President Donald Trump's Board of Peace says Envoy Jared Kushner and Israeli Prime Minister Benjamin Netanyahu have agreed on a path forward for Gaza. The BBC's Sebastian Usher has this analysis.
2: So Hamas certainly has shown more willingness to sign up to the peace plan. It's said that it will fully disarm, but again, that has conditions. So what Jared Kushner has been trying to do is again square this.

0: circle, where essentially we're still in the same situation where Hamas says, yes, it will fully disarm if Israel pulls out. And Israel says, yeah, we'll pull out, but you have to fully disarm first. So who goes first? We've had a little bit come out of this. We've had a very short statement from a prime minister's office, Mr. Netanyahu's office, which essentially says that there will be no reconstruction in Gaza until there is full disarmament of Hamas.
1: An expert on Korean politics says US President Donald Trump's claimed positive relationship with North Korea's Kim Jong-un is not backed by evidence. In announcing a scaling down of military drills with South Korea, Trump cited a positive relationship with the North Korean dictator, while also noting Seoul's refusal to involve itself in the Iran war. Seoul says it hopes positive relations between Trump and Kim can lead to meaningful talks. Jenny Town from the Stimson Center and director of 38 North says Pyongyang has barely returned Trump's intent.
2: He's consistently talked about Kim Jong-un in a positive light, but that positivity has not been reciprocated by North Korea. And again, this gesture alone, and especially the haphazard nature of it, is unlikely to change that calculus.
1: Police in the U.S. state of South Carolina say actress Hayden Panettiere was found unresponsive at her apartment in the city of Greenville and pronounced dead at the scene, with no signs of foul play. The 36-year-old was best known for playing lead roles in the television shows Heroes and Nashville and was twice nominated for a Golden Globe Award. Her death comes only a few months after the release of her memoir, which recounts her struggles with childhood stardom and her battles with postpartum depression and alcohol addiction. The National Film and Sound Archive is adding 10 of Australia's most influential YouTube creators to its collection. Lily Nothling takes up the story.
3: From musician Tash Sultana, who found global fame uploading bedroom performances, to maths teacher Eddie Wu, who's made his classroom accessible to millions. The latest additions to the National Audiovisual Collection aim to highlight YouTube creators who've contributed in different ways to Australia's cultural storytelling. Collectively, they've amassed more than 84 million subscribers and 36 billion views. 300 videos will be included in the archive, along with their likes, views and comments.
1: A team led by Chilean researchers has produced the most complete genetic map yet, one of only two flowering plants that grow naturally in Antarctica. The discovery could potentially lead to the development of crops resistant to extreme weather. The scientists say they are now equipped to start assessing whether the plant's traits could be transferred to agricultural crops through gene editing techniques. The study has been published in the Oxford University Press Journal. And opening statements have begun in the trial of a man accused of orchestrating the killing of rapper Tupac Shakur. And what is the start of weeks of testimony revisiting his death in Las Vegas in September 1996? Dwayne Davis is charged with murder with a deadly weapon with the intent to promote, further or assist a criminal gang. He has pleaded not guilty, but if convicted, faces life in prison. This is ABC News.
4: ABC Radio weather update. Sydney, a shower or two, 13 to 19. Melbourne, a possible shower, 9 to 20. Brisbane, a shower or two, 13 to 21. Perth, cloudy, 10 to 19. Adelaide, showers, 13 to 19. Hobart, partly cloudy, 5 to 18. Canberra, a shower or two expected, 5 to 16. And Darwin, sunny, 22 to 33.
5: One of Australia's most recognisable broadcasters is facing the biggest battle of his life. 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
8: Welcome to your Tuesday. Plenty to come this hour, including a chat with Jeff Apter, who's just written another book. Jeff's a prolific writer about music in particular. His new book is called Reckless, The Saga of Australian Crawl, one of the great Australian

coming the other way. We'll take your calls on 1300 800 222, 1300 800 222, on the open line on that issue or anything else you want to talk about. And of course, your SMS messages, they can keep coming through on 0437 774 774. So get on the phone and have a conversation with us, and let us know what your thoughts are, and look forward to hearing from you. Of course, State of the Nation will bring to your way a little bit later as well, where we have a look at all the big issues that are happening around Australia at the moment. Before the open line, take a deep breath with the Hollies here on ABC Radio Overnights.

0: 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Hope you're well. Francis Leach with you.
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0: That's right, 1300 800 222 to have your say on the open line with anything you want to talk about, or 0437 774.

0: 07774 774 to send through your SMS message. One of the issues we've been looking at is superannuation. It's been back in the news over the last 24 to 48 hours. It was set up in the late 80s, early 90s as a savings scheme for people to be able to have a comfortable retirement. Have a listen to this pitch in an ad from 1992.
1: Here's some good news for Australia's workers.
2: Hi, Bob.
3: Hi, Betty.
1: From July 1, your employer will have to plant money into superannuation on your behalf. Over the years,
2: hi, Bob.
3: Hi, Betty.
1: These contributions will grow to make a big difference to your standard of living in the future.
0: So that was the pitch, and that's still the pitch for superannuation, and it's grown into a huge pool of investment money that Australian workers and superannuants have accumulated, which has been invested around the world and delivering a superannuation return for people when they retire. But not everybody agrees that it's the best idea, and Jane Hume, Liberal Senator, is one of them who's speaking about the idea that people should be able to access their superannuation earlier than the age of retirement if they want to.
4: I think the Treasurer has taken a leaf out of the Mad Men Don Draper book. If you don't like what they're saying about you, change the conversation. Can I make it very clear? The super guarantee is here to stay, and the Treasurer is simply making things up.
0: Well, Pauline Hanson certainly feels that it should be in conversation.
5: Let people use their money to help them now in a state of crisis. You know, and some people, you know, who need these operations can't get access to their superannuation to have that done. Superannuation should be lightened up a bit so people can utilise this money in times of crisis. It is their money.
0: Pauline Hanson, One Nation leader, talking about superannuation. The Treasurer, Jim Chalmers, though, has made it quite clear that the superannuation as a bedrock for retirement and that savings being accessed at that time is still the smartest use of that money.
6: Labor built Australia's superannuation system, and we will defend it forever from the Liberals, Nationals and One Nation who want to destroy it. If they win the next election, it will be the end of compulsory super as we know it, and Australian workers will be worse off as a consequence.
0: Love to hear from you. 1300 800 222. 1300 800 222. If you've accessed your super, because remember, during the period when the COVID pandemic was on, there was an opportunity to access superannuation for some people, up to $50,000 it was at the time, and there was a debate around the importance of that, or the consequences of that if you took that money out of your superannuation account and you diminished your super balance, and therefore the compound interest that is the sort of the magic ingredient of superannuation. You might have that access to the money early, but the money that you would have accumulated in the future on interest would disappear with it. So you're sort of diminishing your savings as you get older. So what's your position on it? Have you done it? Would you do it? Or if you've been happy with your superannuation return when you retire, give us a call, 1300 800 222. Let's get on to the first. Les has given us a call. He's our first caller on the open line this morning. G'day, Les. How are you?
7: Yeah, good morning, Francis.
0: It's Vietnam Veterans Day.
7: It is.
0: Are you a vet?
7: I am. You wouldn't have superannuation if it wasn't for your veterans.
0: Absolutely not. So tell us about your service, Les. Where did you serve?
7: My service is not that important, mate. I was in Vietnam. But Australia basically is asleep. We send our men off to various conflicts, whether it's Afghanistan, Sudan, Iraq, Vietnam, Korea, World War II. And while we're sitting back here at home in our cozy beds, we don't give it a thought. Hardly ever give it a thought as to what's actually going on and what the boys are doing. And even things like discounts for veterans. It's a little thing, but it's a recognition of the fact that veterans have gone, offered their lives to defend our way of living, our freedoms, and we don't give it a thought. It's a pity that on a day like today, things occur. Even my own place where I've got a body corporate, they're holding their meeting at exactly the same time as the commemoration services will be held today. and your own program. You're tied up on superannuation. Did you think of perhaps making a program about Vietnam Veterans Day?
0: Well, we're glad to
7: we're aware of it.
0: Yeah, we're glad to be able to talk to you about it, though. So we appreciate you making us aware that that today is that day. How will you be commemorating it?
7: I will be taking the train into Anzac Square in Brisbane so that I can have a few drinks and get home on the train without having to drive.
0: And catch up with some old mates?
7: I'm not sure who will be there. Most of my people I serve with down south, not too many of them in Brisbane.
0: Well, thank you for giving us a call and giving us that reminder, and I hope that today goes okay for you.
7: Thank you.
0: Les there, Vietnam veteran, telling us it's Vietnam Veterans Day here on ABC Radio Overnights. Plenty of messages coming through on superannuation. And this one from Harry. The idea of withdrawing money early from your super, this is an ideological position taken by those on the right of politics who want to dismantle the superannuation industry. They never wanted anyone else to have a decent, well-funded retirement except for themselves. This one also is a different SMS. Researchers showed that 60% of the money withdrawn from superannuation during the pandemic was spent on gambling companies. That hasn't been verified, so I don't know if that's true. But it's not really. The key issue is that the diminishing of your compound interest returns and what that means to your nest egg in retirement. But the question is, does it appeal to you to take money from your super early? You might have expenses. You might have a need that you feel like you need to deal with straight away. But do you, if you take that money, have a conversation with yourself or with somebody else in your nearest and dearest about the consequences of doing that at this point when it comes to being able to look after yourself and have choices, have the freedom to choose how you want to spend your time and your money when you get older? Or do you close that door on that if you diminish your superannuation account? And that's the dilemma that people have to weigh up when it comes to the idea of being able to access superannuation early. This one's from Kylie from Daysdale, and she says, super was good back in its day, but now it is past its use-by date because people working have no idea what its purpose was meant to be. Well, that sounds like a communication problem that maybe the super industry and the funds that manage them need to tell their story better. That's a fair enough comment, that one. Hello, wasn't superannuation developed to reduce the burden on the aged pension, giving us a better retirement? That's from Stockgirl in Palmerston in Canberra. That was definitely the idea behind it. And it still remains to be the bedrock of superannuation. But the debate is whether you should have access to it early so that you can do things now rather than later. That conversation, no doubt, is going to continue on over the next coming weeks and months here right across Australia. It is Overnights on ABC Radio.

0: The genius of Kate Bush and cloud bursting here on ABC Radio Overnights. 1300 800 222, talking to you, talking about superannuation this morning on the open line. Hello, Graham. How are you? Welcome to the program.
1: Good, thank you. I just thought I'd try and make a few valid points. Well, they're valid to me. You can already take money out of the superannuation already, but you've got to pretty much nominate where you're going to put that money, right? So in a situation, if you pay it off your house loan or some off your house loan, you might have a better retirement to start with. And if it's a young family and you've got an unplanned pregnancy or something like that, that might come into it. And there's two other things that I wouldn't mind mentioning. Most of the superannuation money is in the stock market. So if the stock market crashes, that can't be good.
0: Yeah, all of those are points that are definitely the argument that is made in terms of having access to superannuation. What about at the other end of the life cycle, if you've diminished your superannuation account and the compound interest, which is the magic of superannuation, which has given people access to comfortable retirements? And here's an SMS for you. As someone who is about to retire, I'm glad that I was never able to get into my super early. There are plenty of times I could have used it, but if I had, I would still not be able to. I would still have to keep working. That's from Morton, who's texted through. So you might meet the immediate need of the material need that you have and understand that impulse, but at the same time, you've got to accept that if you do that,

0: the compound interest that you, that sits there and grows with your superannuation account is diminished. And at the other end of the life, when you need that money, it's gone. So that's, that is the reality of the choice that you have to make, Graeme.
1: I understand that, but my last point is, how long are we going to live?
0: Well, we're actually getting older. We're actually, the age profile for people in Australia, you know, we're living longer than we have ever before. So that's a serious concern, because as we live longer as well, we're not working as much. We're not contributing to our tax base. And with a demographic age profile, as the nation gets older, we've got fewer and fewer taxpayers who are of working age. We get older, the demands on the public purse to pay for all the services that we require as we get older, like aged care, that grows and grows and grows, and we've got less people paying tax to meet that need. So we've got a problem there, Graeme.
1: Okay, the other thing I might as well point out, we're bringing a lot of people into the country, so why don't we bring young orphans into the country and raise them, and then they're going to be there to look after the older people maybe later on in life.
0: We certainly need to be able to have a tax base that works, that's for sure. Thank you, Graeme.
1: Thank you kindly, sir.
0: Thanks for everyone who's texting through. Superannuation is paid by employers. This has come through from Bob. This is 12% that actually paid by all of us through price increases. So he's saying they factor that payment into prices. Businesses quite often travel close to the wind financially and cannot absorb the increase when it comes to paying superannuation. I think it's a great idea, Bob says, but guess who pays? So there's different points of view on it. There's no doubt about it, but there's a choice that we make. If we save with compound interest, we have access to it at the end of our life cycle. If we take it out, there's no magic money tree. When you retire, you're going to have less to deal with in terms of, and that impacts the choices you can make as you get older. Good conversation, though. It's an important one to keep having. Hey, Jeff Apt is going to join us in a moment. He has just written a great new book. It's called Reckless, The Saga of Australian Crawl, one of the great Australian rock bands who gave us this great song. This is Errol on ABC Radio Overnights.

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7: And we heard Australian Crawl just a moment ago, and Errol, a song that was ringing out on Australian radios in the early 80s and continues to do so to this day. Australian Crawl, one of our great pub rock bands, and they're about to get set, those remaining members, to get back out on the road together, which is a bit like the Eagles' Hell Freezes Over thing many people thought would never happen. But they are, and their story has been captured in a new book by the prolific writer Jeff Apter, who's written about so many of our great Australian artists over the years, and he's finally put pen to paper on Aussie Crawl. Good morning, Jeff. How are you?
8: Good to speak with you, Francis. How are you?
7: I'm well. I mean, it was a whirlwind history for Australian Crawl, wasn't it? Sort of starting on the peninsula in Melbourne, around Mornington and beyond. A bunch of good-looking blokes who enjoyed a good time playing rock and roll and taking to the stages around the world, almost making it in America, and then it all falling apart.
8: Yeah, it was very, very swift. I think it's 7 years in total. But, you know, what they crammed into 7 years, most bands in that time these days record maybe an album, go on tour. These guys recorded 4 albums, probably played, 500-600 shows, and as you say, almost made it overseas. And, you know, went through some serious dramas and traumas, you know, to the extent of even losing a band member. So, yeah, it was a wild ride.
7: It was a wild ride. I mean, it started, you know, that pub rock scene. It's hard to explain to people these days, Jeff, isn't it, what that was like in the late 70s, early 80s in Australia. If you sometimes see some vintage photographs of gig guides from the time, and bands were playing 6 shows a week all over the same city. Oh. There'd be, you know, literally hundreds of shows on at a night. My Sex might be at one nightclub in Melbourne. You'd have Cold Chisel down the road. You'd have Australian Crawl somewhere else. In Excess might be in town. All of these bands would be playing on the same night, sometimes twice a night, around a city like Melbourne, Sydney, or Brisbane, and everyone just went out and saw bands.
8: It's hard to fathom now, isn't it? I mean, I was blessed. I was, when Australian Crawl came to prominence, I was, well, almost drinking age, Francis, and, you know, raised in suburban Sydney out in the west where, you know, I used to think it was a bit of a wasteland, but then I discovered, you know, there were pubs on every corner, even there, with live music 4 or 5 nights a week. And then as you get closer to the city, there were, as you say, venues all over the place. And it wasn't just confined to Sydney, obviously. Brisbane, Melbourne, Perth, all the capital cities and some of the regional centres too. But Australian Crawl could come to Sydney, for instance. They'd arrive, say, midweek. They'd play a couple of uni campuses. They'd go start playing venues up and down the coast. They could play a dozen venues, you know, within a week, and all good paying gigs too, with, you know, high profile supports. And they'd be competing, as you said, with all those other high-profile bands. So it was an incredibly lively time for live music.
7: It was, and you had to be able to play too, didn't you? Because A, you know, playing that often made you really sharp, and B, the competition was fierce. So you had to be up to it. I think that's reflected in those recordings. If you listen to Sirocco or the Boys Light Up album, or any of those pub rock albums of the time, the Cold Chisel records, they are really, really at the top of their game because they played so often.
8: Yeah, those songs were ready, you know, when they took them into the studio, and the early AC/DC records too, because they've been playing them dozens, if not hundreds of times already live. So, yeah, it was a really great environment. I think a sort of golden age in Australian rock, certainly for Australian rock and roll, that you'll never see again. And like I said, I was lucky. I was, you know, sort of finding ways to get into these venues, Francis, to see these bands. I mean, the first time I saw Australian Crawl, it was the oddest thing. It was actually a headlining gig for the Knack. Do you remember the Knack?
7: Yes.
8: By Sirota? Right? They were playing at the Horden in Sydney, and a friend of mine won some tickets, and he said, come along. And we had no idea who the support bands were. And it was Mondo, Rock and Australian Crawl. Not a bad lineup, all things considered. And James Rain came on with his arms in plaster casts. And I remember thinking, you know, as gimmicks go, it's a pretty lousy one. Come on, you could do better. You could come up with something better than that.
7: What was the story behind that? Because you can still see that footage occasionally pop up of him up front, or maybe on one of the numerous appearances on Countdown. Did he break his arms at a gig?
8: No. Oh, even more sinister, Francis. He'd be in Melbourne signing his recording contract, stepped off a tram and got hit by a car. Now, given the circumstances that happened later, particularly with the business side of Australian Crawl, it might have been an omen. I don't know. But, yeah, he'd broken both his wrists, and it features prominently those casts in a lot of early Australian Crawl footage.
7: Jeff Apt is with us. He's written a rollicking read, The Saga of Australian Crawl, one of the great bands of Australia's pub rock era from the 1980s. So tell us about some of the characters in the band. Obviously, James Rain was the singer and the face of the band, but the McDonough brothers and, of course, Guy, and we'll talk about his untimely demise, and Brad Robinson also, and others in the band. Brad, you know, the illness that struck the band. There was a lot of tragedy amongst their heady days of rock and roll excess as well, wasn't there?
8: Yeah, there was. I mean, these guys in the main came from pretty well-heeled families. You know, Simon Binks, the guitarist, James Rain, their fathers had been officers in the Royal Navy during World War II. Brad Robinson's father was a silk QC known as Justice Jim Robinson, who slugged it out in the arbitration commission with Bob Hawke when Hawke was president of the ACTU. So, and they all almost exclusively were raised in Mount Eliza in the Mornington Peninsula. Their neighbour was Sir Reg Ansett, who used to fly his chopper to work in the morning every day. You know, it was a well-heeled... They didn't come from the same sort of struggle street as the guys from Cold Chisel.
7: Yeah, it's a long way from Elizabeth in South Australia, I can tell you that.
8: Oh, yeah. Oh, yeah. And it caused friction with other bands. You know, it's like, come on, you haven't done the hard yards. You know, you haven't put in the same way that, say, AC/DC had. But, you know, their timing was perfect. Countdown was paramount to their success. And, you know, let's face it, as soon as they appeared on Countdown and Molly spotted six young, handsome, intelligent, funny guys, you knew they were going to be frequent, pretty much the house band of Countdown, which is how it played out. So,
7: when Boys Light Up comes out, their debut album, it stays on the charts for over a year. And, of course, the title track's a hit. And Downhearted, the other big song off that record, and Beautiful People, these songs are now staples of sort of Australian pub rock radio. And it seemed that they're on, like, James Rain was hosting, or the band were on every 3 or 4 weeks for a while there, weren't they? They just could not get them off Countdown.
8: No, they might as well have set up back in the green room and just moved in. You know, they were there so often. But yeah, they were perfect. You know, like I say, intelligent, funny, and great looking guys, really like they'd stepped off some either out of the surf or off the set of a movie. You know, these guys looked fantastic. Someone said they looked like they walked off an Aussie tourism poster, which I thought was kind of funny. But, you know, it was the era of Hoagues, and it was the era of Down Under and you know, the America's Cup win and all that. So they fitted in perfectly with that as well. So it was, it was a smoother ride for them than a lot of other bands. But I would say at the same time, geez, they put in, when you look at how many shows these guys played over a relatively short period of time, it wasn't like they lacked for work.
7: No,
8: my
7: they
8: God.
7: Definitely had a work ethic. There's no doubt about it. Guy McDonough and Bill McDonough, the McDonough brothers, are also part of this story. And Guy McDonough wrote some of their biggest songs, didn't he? And a different kind of character to his bandmates.
8: He was, yeah. I mean, you just played Errol, and that's actually Guy McDonough on lead vocals there. He was brought in, he'd written songs on the first record. There's actually a great cameo that he does play on the song Downhearted on Countdown. This is before he's officially in the band, and he's playing air saxophone, Francis. Now, he was a very good musician, but saxophone was not on his list of credits for Australian Crawl. But yeah, he was brought in officially for the second album. He wrote or co-wrote Errol, Oh No, Not You Again, a lot of their hits, and sang the lead vocal on them too, because his vocal was

0: voices were eerily similar to James Raine. You couldn't tell them apart. So, he had that factor. Great songwriter. But yeah, he probably, look, none of the guys, there were no, these guys weren't saints in any way. They all lived pretty fast. But I think it's fair to say Guy lived a little faster than most of his bandmates and, suffered the consequences. There was all these rumors that he died from drugs and some, which is not true. He died from viral pneumonia, but his lifestyle didn't help. And it came at the worst possible time for the band as well.
1: It did. So the second album, Sirocco, comes out. They have another bunch of hits from that. They're riding high. Then they make a record called Semantics, which is an EP, which is, still sounds beautiful today, and it has the song Reckless on it. Is that the point where Australian Crawl almost were able to have the success they craved overseas? So I think they didn't they tour with Duran Duran a couple of times and head to the UK and were hoping to get the same sort of experience in America?
0: Yeah, it's an unlikely alliance, isn't it? Duran Duran and Australian Crawl. But what happened? And, Brad Robinson, he wasn't the world's greatest musician, but apparently he was the world's greatest schmoozer. And Duran Duran were in Australia, and this is at a time when they're at their absolute commercial peak. They both happen to be on the same record label. Brad Robinson meets the guys and they say, oh, look, we're going back to the UK. Why don't you come and play some shows with us? And they're not just shows, they're playing Wembley Stadium, So Australian Crawl really were in a position, in an ideal position to sort of crack internationally. Their manager was Glenn Wheatley, who'd had huge success with the Little River Band. A couple of the guys go over to the States. David Geffen says, I'm going to sign you to my record label. A guy called Tommy Mottola, who was Hall & Oates' manager at the time and later on went to manage Mariah Carey. He said, I'll manage you in the States. Everything was in place. And then Guy got sick and died. And basically the band went into this tailspin. They were young guys. They'd never lost anybody before, let alone a bandmate and a friend. It was such a severe shock to them that by the time they'd mourned his loss and got the wheels turning again, all that momentum was gone.
1: Yeah, the moment had passed. And with Guy. Yeah. Following on from that, Jeff, I guess that's when we start to see the cracks appear. And I remember James Raine appearing in
0: Return to Eden.
1: He wanted to be an actor. An unfortunate miniseries, which was a TV miniseries, blockbuster of the 80s, Return to Eden. Doesn't he get eaten by, or does he push someone into the water and they get eaten by a crocodile?
0: That's correct. He feeds his slightly older wife to the crocs, and then she returns after a bit of plastic surgery and exacts revenge. It's just perfect. Really funny line in the book. I asked one of the guys when I was doing interviews, I said, were you worried about Return to Eden? He said, well, we were a little bit, we were sort of concerned about it, and then we saw it and we realized we had nothing to be worried about whatsoever, which I think was a comment on James Raine's acting, to be honest. I think it did create problems because suddenly James Raine's star started to rise significantly higher. He was a household name by then. He was appearing in celebrity gossip columns and was seen in all the right places. He was dating Kate Fitzpatrick, that wonderful Australian actress, so it created divisions, I guess, within the band. There was him and Brad Robinson. Brad was dating Kerry Armstrong, who was, a huge, hugely successful Australian actress. So these guys were living a very A-list kind of life.
1: They would have been known as a power couple these days, Jeff Apter.
0: And the other guys were fading into the shadows. I talked to Paul Williams, the bass player, a lot, and he said, have a look in all the band photos and try to find me. And I said, what do you mean? He said, I'm always up the back or on the fringes. Oh. And he said, that's how I was in the band.
1: It's too. The bass player's lot in life.
0: The curse of a bass player, absolutely. it is a sad story because these mates, these guys, like a band of brothers, the best bands to me, Francis, are like gangs when they start out. And that's how they were. But within 5 years, three albums, the divisions were so broad that these guys really had their own little factions and they could see where it was heading. They knew the inevitability of James Raine's solo career. It was coming and they just didn't know how to circumvent it. And, that's exactly how it played out.
1: They are performing again, all those remaining members, because Brad Robinson no longer with us either, died of cancer. When did Brad go? Was it late 80s or...?
0: 1996. He was only 38. Yeah. It was around the time that they were inducted into the ARIA Hall of

0: same, actually. So interesting timing. But yeah, look, there's a version of Australian Crawl going to be playing at the end of the year. To me, I'm a purist, Francis, and I was really lucky to see them at their peak a lot. For me, it's sort of like a, it feels like sort of like a James Raine solo tour plus, I guess, with a couple of guys brought in from the original band. But you know, I think I'm a lone voice in the wilderness. Those tickets have already sold, I'm sure, and thousands of people are going to go to these shows. So, more power to them. They're great songs. And you mentioned something earlier about the songs being sort of emblematic of that pub rock era. To me, it's really interesting that their music seems to have outlasted a lot of their peers. You know, you don't hear a lot of songs from, I don't know, My Sex or The Reels
1: Or
0: anymore.
1: even the Angels on the radio, you know.
0: Absolutely right. But I barely a day goes past when I don't hear Errol or Downhearted or Oh No, Not You Again or Beautiful People or particularly Reckless. You know, these songs seem to be perennials. So there's some magic in them that's still, you know, 40 years later, it's still as powerful today as it was then.
1: It's a great read, Jeff. Thank you for writing it, and it's a reminder of a great time in Australian music. It's good fun to be go back there. Thanks a lot for being on the program this morning,
0: Great to talk with you, Francis. Thanks for your time, mate.
1: Jeff Apter there, the author of The Saga of Australian Crawl, Reckless, which has just been released. Here they are at their finest again, Australian Crawl, Downhearted.

0: Australian Crawl, Downhearted. Betty's given us a call. In hi, Betty. Did you see Australian Crawl back in the day?
1: Yes, at the young S&C Club. And it would have been in the 80s.
0: Yep.
1: Probably very early 80s. And the club was so packed, you wouldn't believe it. It was...
0: There was a lot less concern at the time around, fire safety and smoking in the club as well. So you'd be standing there sweating like a horse, and be you wake up in the morning with your clothes smelling like they'd been rolled in a carton of cigarettes.
1: Yes, and I hated smoking, but if you wanted to enjoy those sort of things, then you had to go.
0: You did. Well, I'm glad you got to see them at their finest. Good on you, Betty. Thanks for calling back.
1: The other two bands, or another band that I really saw at the club, was Little River Band.
0: Oh, yes. There you go. You've seen all the greats.
1: I saw Little River Band there with Glenn Sharp. And then later on down at Dapto, the other fellow was head of it, was singing in it.
0: John Farnham?
1: Yes.
0: Yes.
1: And I thought, nothing will be as good as the other fellow, but they were so good, I couldn't believe it.
0: Yeah, John was up front of the Little River Band at the end there. Good on you, Betty. Thanks for talking to us again.
1: That's all right, Francis.
0: Talk to you soon.
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0: Kate Mead will join us after the news, ABC reporter, to have a look around the nation at some of the big stories that will be happening today. State of the Nation now, we have a look at what's been happening in the news cycle in the last 24 to 48 hours. And we have been speaking about superannuation on the program this morning on the open line. And One Nation Lower House MP Barnaby Joyce has weighed in on this issue as well. He was speaking with ABC Radio Melbourne's Charlie Pickering on the Drive program, ABC Melbourne, about superannuation and the policy that One Nation has when it comes to dealing with super and who gets access to it and when.
3: We're not about getting rid of compulsory super, but we say that there are times in a person's life where they need to get a better access to their own funds. If we have a point where we get this issue. If you get cancer, yeah, sure, you can get access to it, or it's terminal cancer and other medical issues. But we're moving away. We seem to be moving piece by piece from this idea that it's your asset to it's somehow sort of your asset and the government's asset. And why do I say that? Because the nomenclature around it is sort of drifting as it did drift with we're not going to touch capital gains tax. And of course they did. And that's another mechanism of how to take wealth from you and put it to the hands of the treasurer because they can't manage the economy and they're desperately looking for cash. Okay.
0: Barnaby Joyce there speaking with Charlie Pickering on ABC Radio Melbourne yesterday. But just to be clear, the fact check that superannuation money does not become the property of the government at any time. But that conversation will continue on, no doubt about it. And we'll hear more about it on your ABC radio across the country today. In other news, well, in the world of Australian rules football, shock to the competition overnight with the news that Sydney Swans players have been involved in an incident which has begun with a police investigation into an alleged sexual assault. On the eve of the finals campaign for the Swans, who sit second on the AFL ladder, it's a bombshell, but for the players and for the competition, the issue of player behaviour is once again front and centre as we head into September. Corbin Middlemas is from AFL Monday on ABC Radio, and he addressed the issue to the audience in Melbourne and other AFL states last night about what we know and what happens next.
4: Police are investigating a report of a sexual assault in East Melbourne on the 17th of the 8th. The incident occurred at a hotel in Wellington Parade in the early hours of the morning. The exact circumstances yet to be established, and the investigation into the incident remains ongoing. Tom Morris from Channel 7 and SEN reported earlier today there were three women in the foyer around 7:30 a.m. at the hotel confronting Sydney Swans staff, including Dean Cox at one stage. according to the eyewitness reports. And the Herald Sun is reporting that the club is considering standing down the players involved. Now, the Swans win over Essendon locked in a top two finish, second spot on the table. It means they'll get two home finals, starting with a home qualifying final on Father's Day weekend. Now, the Swans released their own statement earlier today saying that the Sydney Swans can confirm several players were involved in an alleged incident in Melbourne last night. The Swans have notified the AFL and the relevant authorities and cannot provide further comment at this stage. Now, Matthew Pavlich then spoke to the media at 2 p.m. Here's a little of what the Swans chief executive had to say.
5: We can confirm that several players were involved in an alleged incident last night in Melbourne. We've identified this to the AFL. We are working with them and also the relevant authorities on this matter. We're still piecing together exactly what's transpired here and have

0: own set of internal inquiries ongoing. But safe to say that we're extremely shocked and disappointed that this has taken place and that the players have found themselves in this situation. We understand the level of interest in the matter, and there's going to be lots of speculation, but given it's a police matter right now, that is all that we can say.
1: The CEO of the Sydney Swans Football Club, Matthew Pavlich, speaking there. No doubt you'll hear more across your ABC radio today as that issue continues to develop. Kate Mead from ABC is with us. ABC reporter going to join us after the news to set up today.

0: Desmond Dekker. 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

0: Good morning, this is ABC News with David Rollins. New gambling reforms could place tighter limits on how wagering companies market to vulnerable customers. Kaveh Akbari has the details.
1: Labour and the Coalition have reached a tentative deal to strengthen the government's gambling legislation, with new restrictions targeting inducements such as bonus offers. The changes would include cooling off periods for new customers and people returning to gambling after removing themselves from the BetStop exclusion register. They would also prevent VIP account managers from earning commissions linked to how much individual customers spend. A separate national register would allow Australians to opt out of wagering advertising across their online accounts through a single system. The deal is yet to receive final approval from Labor and Coalition party rooms before being taken to Parliament.
0: A prominent economist has rejected Western Australia's argument that its special GST protections are necessary for Australia's economic prosperity. The Productivity Commission says the 2018 changes have left WA with significantly greater fiscal capacity than other states, largely shielding its GST share from the impact of booming mining royalties. Economist Saul Eslake says the current system effectively asks the rest of the country to disregard the enormous revenue windfall that WA has received from its resources sector.
2: Western Australians want the rest of the country to pretend that the windfall gains they've reaped over the last 20 years don't exist, that this corruption of the GST distribution system is somehow essential to ensure Australia's overall national prosperity just doesn't bear with the facts.
0: US President Donald Trump has threatened to bomb Oman if it blocks American efforts to take control of the Strait of Hormuz as it continues to press Iran to surrender. Nick Parmeter has the latest.
3: Mr. Trump used expletives in making the warning in an interview with Fox News, referring to ongoing talks between Oman and Iran on control of the strait. Iranian and Omani officials have been talking for weeks on future maritime navigation arrangements through the strait, which Mr. Trump has floated as a future US territory. Iran's coast flanks on the north side of Hormuz and Oman lies on the south. It comes as Iran signals it may shift to a more aggressive military stance if peace talks with the US fail to reach an outcome. Progress towards peace talks and a resumption of traffic through the strait has ground to a halt. Monday was the 60th day of a 60-day interim agreement to try reach a permanent deal.
0: Hundreds of people have gathered in London's Trafalgar Square at a vigil for Jason Arday, a former professor who was found dead last week following his resignation over plagiarism allegations. Arday, who became Cambridge University's youngest black professor when appointed in 2023, had faced weeks of media coverage over the claims, which he denied. The university's chancellor, Lord Chris Smith, has criticised the racist feeding frenzy around Arday, while more than 80,000 people have signed a petition seeking an inquiry into media coverage surrounding him. A cargo ship has reportedly been seized off the coast of Somalia, with eight people believed to have boarded the vessel. The BBC's Joanna Keane has the story.
4: The waters of Somalia were once notorious for hijacking, with pirates demanding ransoms of millions of dollars. Extensive security measures were put in place and the incidents almost disappeared. But in recent years, the focus has shifted, with patrols moving up into the Red Sea, where Yemen's Houthi rebels have been attacking ships. More recently, the US war with Iran may have compounded the problem, with patrols spread more thinly. This cargo ship was just 4 nautical miles off Somalia. The UK Maritime Trade Operations has advised other ships in the area to be cautious and to report anything suspicious.
0: Ireland's police chief has warned that some young people are driving the wrong way on the motorway for social media likes, following 2 head-on crashes near Dublin in recent weeks. The warning by the head of the Irish police force, Justin Kelly, came after 5 male teenagers died in a crash early on Sunday, seriously injuring 3 women and a child in another car who were travelling to Dublin Airport. The head of the Garda Representative Association, which represents police officers, says it is a standard practice for police not to pursue a car driving on the wrong side of a motorway due to the risk to other drivers. That brings you up to date with ABC News.
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5: Welcome to Breakfast with Craig Zonka and Loretta Ryan.
7: It is 5 past 5. Oh, hang on a minute.
8: Hello, hello. Hello, I'm Craig. No, I'm not.
7: You're not Craig Zonka.
8: No.
7: You're a bit taller.
8: No, what's happened?
7: Hello, Bill McDonald.
8: Hello, Loretta. No, Craig's a bit crook today, so you've got me, the Commonwealth Games fill-in, coming in for the morning. It's good to be here.
7: But the games are finished.
8: I know, I know. I just couldn't stay away. I had to come back. I had to keep you company.
7: Oh, thank you for that. Now, did you sleep well last night? What was the story when you knew you had to get up early?
8: Oh, a little bit anxious, a little bit nervous, having to, you know, get familiar with things again. And I knew there'd be a fair bit on today, so I wanted to try and get across a lot of stuff and watched a bit of... Watch a bit of a post-mortem on the Broncos, like everybody, I think. So we may talk about that a bit later at some stage. But no, all looking forward to spending a few hours with you, Loretta, and seeing how you drive the ship.
7: Now, that is the key. Okay, so
8: You're on the panel.
7: I am on the panel. Good luck, everyone. Strap in.
8: No.
7: We might crash. But, yeah, we've got a lot to talk about. The Broncos, I know they were talking about that in the ABC Footy Show last night as well.
8: Yeah.

0: that a little bit later on. Now, do you have the temperatures there, Bill?
1: Look, I don't know if I do. Just, I don't know if I have the temperatures. Oh, no, I do. They're right in front of me. I'm having a go at you, having to do this difficult job of panelling, and I've got them right in front of me.
0: You just had to pick up a bit of paper.
1: Do you want me to read them? Would you like me to let people know what the temps are this morning? Okay. In the valley at the moment, it's 12 degrees. It's Cooperoo's 12 as well. Birkdale, you've got 13 at the moment. 6 degrees if you're listening to us in the Switch. Hello, good morning to you. That's nice and chilly. Beenleigh's 11 degrees at the moment. Narangba 13 and a pair of 14s on the Gold Coast, the Golden Sunshine Coast. What are you thinking?
0: I'm just thinking, what's that in bingo terms?
1: I don't know. You go to more bingo than I probably do. I don't think I've ever been to a bingo game.
0: No.
1: No, I haven't.
0: Never been to a bingo game?
1: No, never been to a bingo game.
0: Really? Okay. I suppose it's...
1: You call it a bingo game or a bingo night?
0: Well, my grandmother used to call it housey. But, you know...
1: Housing.
0: Housing. But these days, is that classed as gambling? Because we're going to be talking about gambling. It's in the news a lot at the moment, isn't it? But
1: yeah.
0: When are the little things like that classed as gambling? I suppose it is. You're winning money, aren't you? So we're talking a little bit more about that and a whole lot of other things with Bill McDonald in the chair for Craig Zonka this morning.
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5: This is 612 ABC Brisbane. With Craig Zonka and Loretta Ryan.
0: Yeah, Bill McDonald this morning. Let's see what's happening in the news, shall we? And we'll start with an ethical standards command has been brought in to investigate the death of a man in police custody overnight south of Brisbane. Police have told us a 46-year-old was arrested during an operation at Waterford West around 6 p.m.
1: Yeah, that's right. Officers say he became non-compliant and he was restrained before sustaining a self-inflicted injury while in custody, despite immediate first aid. Sadly, he died at the scene and an investigation is now underway with independent oversight, of course, from the Crime and Corruption Commission.
0: Now, just talking about gambling, the Labor Caucus and Coalition Party Room will each meet today to give the final approval to gambling reforms. Both sides have reached agreement to establish a single register, which would allow Australians to opt out of wagering ads across online platforms. Further amendments would also see the restriction of inducements aimed at vulnerable gamblers, as well as a crackdown on spending-based commissions for VIP account managers.
1: As you said earlier, very important topic, this one, and it's one that needs to be examined in great detail. Once the green light is given, the amendments will move into Parliament. Speaking on the ABC 7:30 last night, the Deputy Chair of the Gambling Inquiry, Green Senator Sarah Hanson-Young, said she remains unconvinced the moves are going to lead to change.
6: I'm sceptical that what the government has put forward is, they know they have to be seen to be doing something, but what they've got is virtually useless. And so it's more of a smokescreen than it is a bill that's actually going to protect people.
7: One of the things that we heard late this afternoon from Annika Wells was that they would put forward the idea of an industry levy, that is, the gambling industry, would pay for this one-stop shop register rather than people having to do individual opt-outs with individual companies. Do you support the industry levy?
6: Well, I think the industry should be levied a lot more, let's be honest. I mean, firstly, they should pay more tax. Secondly, they should be paying for the harm that their industry is causing Australian families right across the country. And Sarah, you know what they really should be forced to do is to pay back the profits that they have made off money that has been stolen and then gambled.
0: Yeah, that's the Deputy Chair of the Gambling Inquiry, Green Senator Sarah Hanson-Young, on 7:30 last night.
1: Today also marks the 60 years since the Battle of Long Tan, the 60th anniversary, if you like, in a rubber plantation all those years ago. Australian soldiers fought one of their fiercest battles of war as the men of Delta Company 6 RAR faced off against thousands of enemy soldiers. It was 10-1, I was reading this morning. By day's end, 17 of our own were killed in action and a further 25 were wounded.
0: Almost 60,000 Australians fought during that decades-long conflict, with 524 paying the ultimate sacrifice. But while thousands more

0: left the battlefield, they didn't leave the war, and the fight for veterans' rights continues today. Later in the show, you will hear from the Brisbane veteran now put in charge of Australia's inaugural Veteran and Family Wellbeing Agency.
1: It's recommendation number 87 of the Royal Commission into Defence and Veterans Suicide. So what is that? What will it do, and how will it help the veterans and their families who are still fighting all these years on a never-ending battle with the government that said it would look after them? So it's a really important conversation, and it'll be coming up after 7 a.m.
0: Tributes are pouring in from around the world for American actor Hayden Panettiere, who's died at the age of 36. A South Carolina Police Department statement confirmed the two-time Golden Globe nominee was found unresponsive at an apartment complex in Greenville and pronounced dead at the scene. Her father, Skip, later confirmed her death, but the cause hasn't been made public. The former child actor had a prolific career dating back to 1996 with starring roles in hits like Remember the Titans, the Scream franchise, and in the TV series Nashville, which earned her the two Golden Globe nominations.
1: Adi Mae Panettiere released her memoir, which detailed the trauma around the difficult 2014 birth of her daughter and her subsequent battles with postpartum depression and alcohol addiction around then as well.
0: Now, police investigations are expected to continue today into a sexual assault case involving a number of AFL players from the Sydney Swans. You would have been hearing a lot about this in the news. The club has confirmed several of their footballers were involved in the alleged incident in Melbourne.
1: Yep, the Swans have issued a statement yesterday afternoon saying the club had, and I quote, notified the AFL and relevant authorities, and they cannot provide further comment at this stage. Victorian police have issued a separate statement saying they're investigating an incident at a hotel in East Melbourne and that the exact circumstances are yet to be established. And I know, Loretta, there's talk already that these players may have to be stood down. There's speculation they may have to stand them down until some sort of determination has been made in this investigation. They're sitting second on the ladder with three games to go, so they're a hot chance to really figure in the finals, which I know is a side issue to this. This is a serious matter, but got some big implications.
0: Yeah, very much so. And finally, the Broncos, if they were hoping that external noise from the weekend would die down, they might need to invest in earmuffs because it's only getting louder. A lot of our listeners have wanted to buy in.
2: They are where they belong, right at the bottom.
3: I was mortified and disgusted. I thought the team would do a lot better than what they have done. I've been to every game, just about losses upon loss upon loss.
4: Trying to conjure up a bit of sympathy.
5: I've been a Bronco supporter since day one.
0: Yep.
5: You don't change your jersey because they have a bad year. I really just get disappointed that people feel like that. If you had a bad day, you come back and put a different shirt on and you front up and you do your job.
1: Oh, well, the ABC's Andrew Moore has even weighed in as well, speaking on 6.12's NRL Monday. He said it's time for the players to put their hands up.
6: What the heck has happened to Brisbane this year? You look at the players that they had on the field on Saturday against the Warriors. Pat Carrigan, Payne Haas, Xavier Willison, Ezra Mam, Katoni Staggs, Reece Walsh. They are a very capable team on paper. The players in this Broncos team give up way too easily, and that is damning on them. Inexplicable for a team with this much talent to be running second last with three rounds left. And remember, they've lost 12 of their last 13 games. And I know the media is constantly going after Michael Maguire, but in my view, the players are the ones who need to put their hands up. This is their doing. They should be among the best in the competition. They're not. They go missing and they are outplayed week after week. So sure, blame the coach all you want, but these players are showing no pride in the Broncos jersey. They clearly can't wait for the season to end, and that's appeared to be the case for weeks.
0: Wow. Is that a bit harsh, no pride in the Broncos jersey?
1: No, I don't think it is harsh. I think he's nailed it pretty succinctly there, Andrew Moore. And you've got to point it back to the players. I mean, there's a disconnect clearly somewhere in the club, and they're having a review that we know that, which is going to happen in 3 weeks' time when the season is all over. But like I said to you earlier, they've got 3 weeks to go, and I think the way you finish the season says a lot about the way you start the next year, which is going to be the really important important one. Payne Haas leaving, we know that. Adam Reynolds is going to retire. So are they not listening to the coach? Has the coach lost the dressing room? I don't know. We don't know. And Madge McGuire spoke after at the press conference after the game and said, there's a problem, I'm keeping it to myself. So he knows what's going on. He knows we don't understand exactly what's going on, but there's seven Origin players that were out there. Andrew Moore's correct. That's a very good team.
0: Wow.
1: And any talk about it being a roster problem or player retention problem, I think is garbage as well, because they've got a team that any other team in the competition would love to have.
0: Yeah. It's 17 past five on 612 ABC Brisbane. Bill McDonald is sitting in for Craig today, who's a little bit unwell. And actually, I'm just laughing at a text that's come in from Steve Austin. Holly, can you ask Craig if I need to pick up milk when I come in this morning, please? Billy, there might not be any milk in the fridge. I don't know, Steve. We'll have to check the fridge.
1: Craig was the savior with organising milk a couple of weeks ago for the Comm Games.
0: Holly's told Steve he needs to go and milk a cow.
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0: Yes, you're with Bill McDonald and Loretta this morning, and we've got to play this, Bill. You know what it is?
1: Oh, missed it.
0: Have you just?
1: I have. I love you, Curly.
0: All right. You know how it works.
1: I can never get it.
0: Get on the phone. Neither can anybody. 1300 222 612 to play the early Curly. Three questions for you. And the first question we would have told you about in the news. So I hope you were listening. So, Billy, why don't you go?
1: As I said, I never get these. They always stump me. Question number one, if you're ready to play. Today is Vietnam Veterans Day, marking 60 years since what significant moment in the Vietnam War?
0: Okay. I think that's an easy one to start off.
1: That is an easy get-in.
0: All right, who we got? Nathan from Rochdale South. Hello, Nathan.
10: Good morning, Loretta. Good morning, Bill. How are you?
1: Hello, Nathan. Nice to hear from you. What's your day got planned?
10: It's a long day in the office today, starting in about 20 minutes and then going right through till about 6. Lot to do.
0: Okay. I hope you get at least a lunch break, Nathan.
10: Oh, I'll always have lunch break.
0: Yeah. All right. What's the answer? Today, Vietnam Veterans Day, 60 years since what significant moment in the Vietnam War?
10: The Battle of Long Tan.
0: The Battle of Long Tan. Yep.
1: Yep.
0: Well done.
1: Couldn't string that one out, could we? No, you're right on the money with that one. Yeah.
0: All right, question number two. Which Brisbane suburb shares part of its name with a term used to describe an indication of enthusiasm, like Bill had this morning when he came in? What time did you get in this morning, Bill?
1: I got in about 3:30-ish.
0: Oh, my gosh.
1: Or maybe a bit after.
0: Hang on.
1: I was in before you. I was just slightly.
0: We're counting now, are we? We're marking things off.
1: Yeah, Holly's looking at me.
0: You're just trying to get into her good books. Okay, which Brisbane suburb shares part of its name with the term used to describe an indication of enthusiasm? 1300 222 612. If you didn't see the answer, would you know what it was, Bill?
1: No, I never get any of these. And you ask me outside, and what do you think this one? I don't know. I'm no good with this cryptic stuff. I haven't got that sort of brain this time of the morning, Loretta.
0: Oh, all right. Okay, well, hopefully after 7 you might have a better brain.
1: No, I don't have a good brain at all for any of this sort of stuff. But I'm sure someone out there does. So, give us a call, 1300 222 612.
0: All right, how about some music? Split Ends, I Got You on 612 ABC Brisbane.
1: That's how I feel like I'm thinking about the early Curly. Split Ends.
0: Good morning.

0: 25 past five. Yeah, split ends. I got you.
1: Hey, what happened to Nathan? Well, the work experience girl on the panel today, I think. What, Nathan? Are you still there?
0: Hello. Hang on. Nathan from Rochdale South. Hi, Nathan.
2: Yeah, I'm still here.
0: I'm sorry.
2: Yeah,
0: I'm still
1: here. Mate, did you go for a run or something or do some exercise this morning before while you were waiting there?
2: No, but you know what happened is I was laughing so hard that I forgot to stop at the 7-Eleven to get milk. So can Steve Austin bring some around?
1: He's onto it.
0: I'm so sorry. You got the first question right. I completely forgot you were still there. I completely forgot that I have to give you the second question. I just wanted to play a song.
2: I normally get it wrong, so I don't blame you for moving on.
0: All right. Well, let's move on to the second question. So, which Brisbane suburb? I even asked the question, didn't
1: I? Yeah, we asked the question. We just didn't give Nathan a chance to give us an answer.
0: Sorry, Nathan. Which Brisbane suburb shares part of its name with the term used to describe an indication of enthusiasm? Now, you've had a lot of time to think. It better be good.
2: Oh, I didn't spend the time thinking about that. Are we still talking Brisbane suburb or is it greater Brisbane region suburb?
0: No, it's just Brisbane.
2: Yeah, okay. So I just thought of Hooray, and it's only two letters, but HO for Holland Park.
0: Oh, wow.
1: Okay. That's not bad. Oh, you know, you've got a better mind than me when it comes to thinking of these things. That's not too bad. Not good enough, though, apparently.
0: You had to wait that long to get that noise, Nathan.
1: Thanks to our panel operator today. She's got all the sound effects and everything going all right. We can't get the calls right. We've got the sound effects going.
0: Nathan, I'm sorry. Thank you. Goodbye.
2: Bye.
0: Okay.
1: See you, mate.
0: Oops, who have we got? Max is at Toowong. G'day, Max.
3: G'day, guys. Yeah, good to hear you back, Bill.
1: Hello, Max. Thank you.
3: Nice to know you. You haven't disappeared entirely, having done the breakfast session for a whole week and a bit, and you suddenly reappear. I thought, oh, well, that's Bill gone. And then we hear you on the sports thing, so it is nice to have you back on deck, although I hope Craig recovers quickly.
1: Me too, and it was nice to hear you. Last time I heard you, you gave a great a recitation, or should we say, at the exhibition. I heard it was out there with Kat, I think. Yes, I loved it.
3: Spreading the gospel and the truth about Carrot Gate is something that will live through the centuries, not just one year. So,
0: yes. All right, yeah. Max, let's ask this question. Which Brisbane suburb shares part of its name with the term used to describe an indication of enthusiasm?
3: Well, I think the word smile comes to mind, and so I'm going for 17 Mile Locks Road.
0: Oh,
1: yes, clever. Yeah. Not

0: enough.
1: She's quick on the buzzer.
0: Sorry, Max.
1: I don't want to build any tension.
0: Never go. Elizabeth at Camp Hills next. Hello, Elizabeth.
2: Good morning, guys. How are you?
1: Very morning, well. Elizabeth. Well, how are you?
2: I'm good. Although I think I might have a little bit of what Craig got, but that's okay.
0: Yeah, it's going around, Elizabeth, I think.
2: I know. I think it's the ECHA.
0: No, let's not blame the
1: I was going to say, is it an ECHA flu, an ECHALURGY?
2: I think it's an ECHALURGY.
1: Okay.
0: It's such an easy thing to blame the ECHA. Elizabeth?
2: Yes, well, why not?
0: What's the answer? Which Brisbane suburb shares part of its name with a term used to describe an indication of enthusiasm?
2: Well, what I do is I spring into joy.
0: Oh, of course. I think you would too.
2: So yes, I would.
0: What's the suburb?
2: Well, I think it's Spring Hill.
1: Oh, do you now? Spring Hill.
2: Yeah.
1: I don't know. I really don't think that's the one. It's not. But a good guess.
0: Thanks. Thanks, Elizabeth. See you.
2: Bye.
0: Chris at Manly West. Hello, Chris.
3: Good morning. How are we going?
1: Good. Thanks, Chris. What do you think it is? Which Brisbane suburb shares part of its name with a term used to describe an indication of enthusiasm?
3: Oh, well, I thought Elizabeth was onto it, but I think it's Joiner.
1: Oh, that's a good one.
0: Why? Oh, Joy.
1: Joy. Oh, oh no. Nah. No. Nah.
0: We do need that.
1: That screams excitement and
0: Chris?
1: Enthusiasm. Joy. Joy's a good one.
0: Sorry.
1: Not good enough.
0: Let's see if we can get in John. Quickly, John, before the news, what do you think the answer is?
4: I think the answer might be Pinkenbar for being in the pink.
0: Oh, Pinkenbar in the pink, Billy?
1: All good suggestions, but unfortunately, it's not there.
0: Sorry.
1: It's not on the money. Thanks anyway for trying. Appreciate it.
0: Come on, we're up to question number two. Which Brisbane suburb shares part of its name with a term used to describe an indication of enthusiasm? 1300 222 612 if you want to play the early curly. It's coming up to news time, 5:30.
5: Everything Brisbane. 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
8: Good morning. Will Murray with ABC News. Labor has struck a tentative deal with the Coalition to pass gambling advertising restrictions through Parliament. Political reporter Lexi Junawick has more.
9: The agreement between Labor and the Coalition includes a so-called one-stop shop for opting out of advertisements from betting companies. The opt-out register would be managed by the communications regulator, with people able to request for their various online accounts to be blocked from gambling ads. But the Greens and sources within the wagering and tech industries have already cast doubt on how the proposal will work. Labor and the Coalition have also agreed to cracking down on inducements targeting vulnerable and high-spending gamblers, rather than sweeping restrictions. The deal still needs final approval from party members on both sides.
8: President Donald Trump says the US is not seeking to extend the Memorandum of Understanding with Iran as a 60-day deadline for talks on a permanent peace deal passes. During an interview with Fox News, Mr. Trump has warned his Gulf ally Oman he's prepared to bomb it if it gets in the way of his administration's own talks with Iran. Iran and Oman, who share the Strait of Hormuz, have been in separate talks over the future of its management. Mr. Trump says he doesn't believe Iran is prepared to make a deal if he thinks is required.
10: Well, they want to make a deal, but they're not going to make the kind of a deal that I feel is necessary. Look, we're in there for one reason. Iran cannot have a nuclear weapon. You understand that? Iran cannot have a nuclear weapon, and they won't have a nuclear weapon.
8: A Palestinian-American man who owns a house besieged by Israeli settlers in the West Bank is calling for protection from the US government. Middle East correspondent Matthew Doran reports.
11: For months, the town of Kusra, roughly 50 kilometres north of Jerusalem, has been under attack by Israeli settlers. But in recent weeks, the intensity of those attacks has ratcheted up a gear, and a number of families are now effectively trapped in their homes. One Palestinian-American man, Louis Abouridi, owns one of the houses where his brother has been sheltering and flew in to demand help.
12: And I can't let the settlers steal my house.
11: He's asking the US government to provide him protection as he travels to Kusra, even as the IDF remains in the area. Matthew Doran, ABC News, Jerusalem.
8: Back home now, and Queensland high school students are bucking a national trend by rushing to enrol in advanced senior science and mathematics courses. Stephen Clark explains.
13: Enrolment data shows at a national level, Year 12 uptake of STEM subjects peaked in 2015 with about 406,000 enrolments. That number had dropped to 376,000 enrolments by 2024. But the latest data shows Queensland students are increasingly enrolling in STEM subjects, with a 45% increase in Year 12 physics enrolments and a 62% jump in engineering. Susan Birchall from the CSIRO's Education and Outreach Program says the increase is welcome.
14: It's so good to see enrolments increasing in Queensland, and we hope they'll increase across the country.
13: In total, Queensland's Year 12 STEM uptake jumped by 17% between 2020 and 2025.
8: The RACQ is unveiling a visual display in Brisbane's CBD to highlight the state's worsening road safety crisis. The installation in King George Square features 107 life-size silhouette statues surrounding a car wreck. RACQ spokesperson Tristan Voreas says the number of statues represents the people likely to die in road accidents between now and Christmas Day.
15: According to Queensland Government statistics, that's the average number of people that have died each and every year over the last 5 years between that time period. So what we wanted to do, instead of talking about how many lives have been lost, we want to talk about the lives that will be lost if we don't change our behaviour on the roads.
8: And in sport, Carlton will officially unveil Josh Fraser as its new senior coach today. The 44-year-old presented to the club's selection panel last week before leading the Blues to a draw against the Western Bulldogs, which secured their place in the wildcard round. To Queensland's weather now, and there's a strong wind warning for the Townsville and Mackay coasts. Scattered showers in eastern Queensland today, tending isolated in the adjacent interior. Showers widespread at times about the Sunshine Coast. Cairns, a possible shower and a top of 26 degrees. Mackay, a shower or two and 23. Bundaberg, a shower or two, also a top of 23. Mount Isa, mostly sunny and 29 degrees today. Brisbane, headed for a shower or two and a top of 22 degrees. The Gold Coast, also a shower or two and 21. Toowoomba, partly cloudy and a top of 17 degrees. ABC News.
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0: It is 25 to 6. Good morning. How are you? Bill McDonald in for Craig this morning. Hello, Bill.
1: Hello. Nice to be with you this morning. It's Craig's a little bit crook today, so a little bit echo. I think echo flu, we'll say.
0: Oh,
1: so hopefully he's on the mend. But you're stuck with me for a couple of hours this morning. So, but then again, I'm learning how to panel here.
0: You're
1: just watching the maestro in action, Loretta.
0: Not to panel. We have got the early curly. We're still playing. Which Brisbane suburb shares part of its name with the term used to describe an indication of enthusiasm? And stay with us, because a little bit later you heard something that was going on this morning in the city.
1: Yes, if you're in the heart of Brisbane this morning, you will notice something, as we heard a little earlier there. It's a bit different, and once you see it, you're not going to be able to unsee it. That's the thing. Matt's mission this morning is going to take you to the very heart of it, and he'll be doing that after 6:30 today.
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5: Traffic.
17: Oh, good morning, Bill. Hello, Loretta. As we check the roads for the first time this morning, and we're dealing with a chemical spill in Birkdale. So there's delays on Birkdale Road around McGregor Drive to avoid through that Birkdale stretch this morning. There's a broken down car in Bracken Ridge. They've broken down on the Gateway Motorway southbound just before Bracken Ridge Road, that exit through the Bracken Ridge stretch. A couple of sets of lights are playing up this morning there on the blink in Capella Bar. Lights are at Old Cleveland Road, Dollery Road. We've got more lights out in Clayfield, Sandgate Road at Eliza Street. And she's already running heavy, would you believe, on the Gateway Motorway northbound from Mackenzie through to Belmont. I'm Liam Renton from ATN with all the latest 612 ABC Brisbane traffic.
1: Good on you, Liam. Great to get all the traffic updates from you this morning. If you're out and about this morning, maybe having a run, maybe you're on your way to work, these are the temps you'll maybe feeling out there at the minute. St Lucia's currently on 13 degrees. 8 Mile Plains sitting on 11. 13 as well if you're over on Coochie Mudlow Island. Hello to you. Well, Karaka 7. So it's a bit cooler out west. We know that. Waterford is sitting on 10 at the moment. It's 12 degrees if you're living around Mango Hill. And high if you're listening on the Gold Coast, 15 degrees. That's what we're talking about. That's a nice temp. And 14 up on the sunny coast this morning as we get into our Tuesday morning.
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5: 612 ABC Brisbane.
0: Don't say that, Alan. We've only just got here.
1: It's a positive way to start the day.
0: You're listening to 612 Breakfast with Loretta and Bill, sitting in for Craig this morning, but we are playing the early curly question number 2. Which Brisbane suburb shares part of its name with a term used to describe an indication of enthusiasm?
1: Yes, it's got everyone stumped at the moment, so give us a call, 1300 222 612, if you think you know the answer to that one. We've had a couple of good suggestions this morning. They really have been quite clever, but again, it's not in my wheelhouse. I don't come up with clever answers, Loretta.
0: Oh, yes, you do.
1: No, I don't.
0: So what do you think? If you want to play the early curly, give us a call now. Here's The Cure.
1: Oh, my fave.
0: What, Friday I'm in Love?
1: Yeah.
0: It's only
1: we just needed to be Friday.

0: Friday, I'm in love on 612 ABC Brisbane. Bill McDonald sitting in for Craig today, who's not feeling too well, but we're playing the Early Curly. Question number two we're up to, Bill. What is it?
1: It's got a few people stumped this morning. Which Brisbane suburb shares part of its name with the term used to describe an indication of enthusiasm?

0: Enthusiasm. Enthusiasm.
1: Yes.
0: You're enthusiastic over there this morning, Loretta.
1: Well,
0: love it.
1: How you felt when you said you were coming to fill in today.
0: Absolutely.
1: Matthew at Highgate Hill, hello.
2: Morning, Loretta. Morning, Bill.
0: Hello, Matt.
1: Okay, Matt, what do you think the answer is?
2: Look, I'm going to go with Gaythorne or Happy Gay.
1: Yes, so which Brisbane suburb apartment? Is that what the answer is?
0: Yeah, that's a good one.
1: That
0: that's a good one.
1: Matt, what are you up to today?
2: Off to the markets.
1: Of course.
2: Off to fruit and veg, and then to the flower market to get some lovely flowers for the customers. So
1: lovely. So new flowers in the shop from today. Well, is it Gaythorne? Matt, I'm sorry.
2: Now Craig must be going to collect his entries into the Ecker today.
1: Oh,
2: that's why he's
1: right.
2: Needed today off, is to channel and focus and have to go and collect his relish that didn't win, obviously.
1: I think he'll collect it. Maybe he'll just leave it there.
2: No, I'm pretty sure he'll want it back.
1: Really?
2: So that he can analyse it and then make sure that he doesn't make the same mistakes for next year.
1: Yeah. What about you? Are you going to collect yours today?
2: I will also, probably for the same reason.
1: Oh, never mind.
0: What are you looking at today? What's in season? What's good buying at the minute?
2: Oh, look, citrus is still fantastic, but there is lots of berries. So strawberries, now that we're past the Ecker, there is a glut of strawberries there. They are fantastic. Make sure you eat them at room temperature for the full flavour.
1: Mm.
2: But, you know, like citrus is still great. There's some fantastic mandarins still around. But, yeah, and then obviously all your leafy greens and those vegetables, cauliflower, broccoli, all in season now, coming out of the Lockyer Valley.
1: And how much are your strawberries selling for?
2: They've got, you can buy a kilo for $5.
1: Okay.
0: I went to get some tomatoes last night at one of the big stores, yes. And I was very disappointed.
1: Why?
0: I don't know, they were just...
1: Small.
0: There weren't many. The colour didn't look good. Oh, maybe it was just a bad batch or a different batch. I don't know. But tomatoes and veggies, they all good to buy still at the moment?
2: So all of like your zucchinis and your Brussels sprouts, cauliflower, broccoli is fantastic. Tomatoes are a little bit hard. Obviously, the weather dependent, so that, you know, they need a little bit of warm weather to actually get them to ripen and get a bit of colour on them. So just depending on where they're coming from, Bill, would be the problem there.
0: And I made a chicken and leek pie on the weekend for the first time. I've never really used leek before.
1: Oh.
0: Yeah, no, not bad. I didn't mind it. Okay, so much waste in it.
1: Yeah. Okay. I've never cooked leek myself.
0: No. Well, it was the first time for me as well. First time making a pie, to be honest.
1: Right.
0: Anyway, well, I digress. Thanks, Matt.
1: Good on you, Matt. Sorry, you're wrong. 1300 222 612. Which Brisbane suburb shares part of its name with a term used to describe an indication of enthusiasm? Come on, you're not very enthusiastic this morning.
3: 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Here's your word for today with Professor Rowley Sussex.
4: A nanosecond is a billionth of a second. Not very long at all. A bit longer is a millisecond and then a centisecond and a decisecond. Not that you hear them very much. But a more expressive unit of time is the onosecond. It defines the period of time between when you hit return and when you realise that you've sent the message to the wrong person, or several wrong people, or a multitude of wrong people. The adrenaline kicks in, thump, your heart goes grunch, and you think and say unprintable things. The onosecond is the onosecond, the second of regret, of remorse, of outrage that we could have been so stupid, so negligent, so carefree, so heedless. The onosecond is followed by the anxious review of the list of addressees. Who is going to be the recipient of your revelations? And then the review of what you have sent. How damaging is it? Come to think of it, it should be easy to build an onosecond barrier app, which quarantines outgoing messages for, say, 60 seconds, while you review what you are about to send. That would be an onosecond saver. I shall patent the idea today. I'm Rowley Sussex. This has been Your Word for Today.
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0: Bill McDonald with you this morning, in for Craig, who's having a bit of a breather today. He's a bit crook. Hopefully he's on the mend soon. It's a bit stuck on the early curly. Question number two, we need your help. Which Brisbane suburb shares part of its name with a term used to describe An indication of enthusiasm. Have a think about that one. 1300 222 612. Give us a buzz on the open line, and we'll see if we can get onto that third question. But a bit stuck at the moment. Speaking of suburbs, all this year we've been on the search for our best suburb, as nominated and voted, of course, by you.
1: Oh yes, that's right. This week we're beginning with the letter P.
0: And we've had a suggestion this morning that it fit into that category. Pinkenbar. We had Pinkenbar earlier in the early curly. Come on, you're paying attention there, Loretta? No, no, of course not.
1: Too many buttons to look at.
0: Oh, okay.
1: Okay, so to nominate your suburb that starts with the letter P, text the word burb, B-U-R-B, to 0467 922 612. We'll send you a link to nominate the suburb so you can nominate now, and it's your P suburb. All right, who have we got on the phone?
0: Clive. Good morning, Clive.
6: Morning, Bill. How are you?
0: Good, mate. Good. Where are you calling from?
6: I just arrived at work over at Eagle Farm. So I'm just sitting in the car waiting to chat with you guys before going in and starting.
0: Brilliant. What do you do for a crust, Clive?
6: I help train the young kids that are just starting at Qantas. They come in and they jump in the simulator, and I look after them in there as an instructor.
0: Oh, that'd be a bit of fun.
1: Are they pilots training to be pilots?
6: Yep.
1: Gosh.
6: Lovely young kids. They either come from the Qantas Academy up in Toowoomba, or they come from general aviation. They might have been out for a year or two flying charter, and they join the company and I help them settle in and learn how to fly the aircraft they're going to fly.
1: Because, of course, there's aviation high near me at Hendra as well. You get some students from there, I'd imagine.
6: Yes, yeah. Normally after they finish school and then they go on and do their training elsewhere.
1: Yeah.
6: To get their basic license, so then we can upskill them over here in Eagle Farm.
1: Oh, good on you, Clive. That's great. All right, let's see if you can get this answer right. Which Brisbane suburb shares part of its name with the term used to describe an indication of enthusiasm?
6: Well, I see a lot of young, eager kids coming in here to join the airline, so I reckon eager, which would possibly be Eagleby.
1: Eagleby.
0: Oh, yeah, you put a bit of thought into that one, haven't you, Clive? I like your thinking. I don't know if it's going to be right, though, is it? No, no.
1: Sorry, Clive.
0: Love your enthusiasm and your positivity, though, too, Clive.
1: Good on you, Clive. Thanks for calling.
0: The milkman's just arrived, too.
1: The milkman? Oh, Steve Austin. He's got milk. Hello, milk. I mean...
0: Hello, milk, and a microphone, perhaps.
1: Calm down. Stop. Calm down, and let me find you. There you go.
0: Is that me?
7: That's me.
1: Hello, milk.
0: That's me in the corner.
7: What's my name?
1: Look, there's so many buttons.
0: What day is it?
1: Anyway, thank you for getting the milk today.
7: Well, look, I went out in the paddock, and I found a friendly-looking Jersey cow. I said, would you like to provide milk for the ABC staff this week? And here we are. Hey, presto. I brought in milk because despite all of the things we learnt at the ECA, we did not learn to put milk in the fridge for the staff for their coffee.
1: Right.
7: So now the staff of the 612 ABC Brisbane morning crew and breakfast crew can have a cup of tea.
1: Does it include the newsroom? Because they're down the other end of the building and we have two kitchens.
7: They steal our milk.
0: Well, now that's, I was going to say, secret's out. Now they know. This will get swiped.
1: Secret's out. So have you ever milked a cow, by the way?
7: Yes, I have.
1: Really?
7: Yeah, correct. Okay. Both in the old traditional method and in a formal milking shed.
1: Oh, really?
7: Years ago, I used to go to a school that actually took the students for a week to a farm. I've even cleaned out a pigsty. And I now know
1: that. Was that your desk? Don't.
7: No.
0: People in glass houses. Come on.
7: And it stinks.
0: That's a shot across the bow.
7: I do not understand how a farmer can raise pigs because they stink.
1: Yeah.
7: I mean, they genuinely stink.
1: That's
7: yes, I've done that.
1: Though.
0: Maybe that's what I could smell a week out from the ECA when they were starting to put all the animals in. Maybe it was the pigs. I'd drive past. I was like, woo, what's that?
7: It probably was that. It probably was that. Because, you know, horse dung smells quite pleasant, I think, relatively.
1: What?
7: But not,
1: hang on. Can you just say that sentence again?
7: Horse dung smells quite pleasant.
1: Would anybody like to agree?
0: No, anyone, the distinctions there. Well, how do you work that out?
7: I'd like to do a comparison. Compare.
1: Oh.
0: Can we have a big steaming horse dung brought into the studio, please?
1: This is a science.
7: People place it on their garden, you realise.
1: I know, manure.
7: It's very good.
0: I did that once. I spread it all over. I did it once and once only. And then, because obviously a lot of millet or seed, and the whole garden, it started growing in weeds and millet or whatever the seeds were in it. And I thought, I'll never get horse dung again.
7: This is what happens when you don't know what the horse has been eating in the past.
0: Yes.
7: True, yes.
0: Yeah. I planted a bed of weeds.
1: I've learnt something.
0: And stank.
1: This morning. Pleasant. Thank you, Steve.
7: Thank you, Loretta.
1: Enlightening about horse dung. All right. Look,
7: milk's in the fridge.
1: Thank you. You'll be back in to tell us what's on your program. But any quick tease for us?
7: Yes, what name will you call me then when I return?
1: Why? I'll call you Steve. not milk.
0: We can't guarantee a microphone, though.
7: Do you know I nominated you as a genuine Brisbane celebrity last week?
1: I heard that. That was so nice of you.
7: So the entertainment reporter for the Courier Mail wrote an article that Mike Gambaro. And he argued that we need new celebrities.
0: I heard that chat. It was good chat. Interesting.
7: And I said, I actually think Loretta Ryan qualifies. And we're actually asking artists to paint you of the 612 ABC Brisbane Portraits of Brisbane competition.
1: I know. Thank you for that.
7: And so, you were very reluctant to join in anyhow, but is part of the reason why you are a genuine celebrity.
1: The word celebrity is... anyway.
7: Well, celebrity, I assume, comes from the word celebrated, and people celebrate you because you are both warm, giving, and a notable figure in our community.
1: Gee. Thanks, there Steve. We go.
0: Have you slipped him 50 to come in this morning and just pump the tyres up?
1: You're always lovely, Steve. Thank you. And you're right about the portrait, and if you want to find out more about that, you just text portrait to 0467 922 612,
7: and we will text you back the details.
1: Okay, Steve, go and do some work. And
0: thank you for the milk.
1: He'll be back in later to tell us what's happening on the show.
7: Turn the mic off.
1: Thank you. Oh, yeah.
0: It's all going well here this morning, folks. Don't worry about that. Richard, we're all under control. 612 Brekkie.
1: Richard at Northlakes wants to play the early curly. G'day, Richard.
8: Good morning.
1: Now, Richard, have you played before?
8: No, this is my first time.
1: Oh, good luck.
0: Oh, there we go. I've got to go huffed.
1: That means that you get a coaster.
0: I've got to go into your drawer to see what's in the spinners and weavers drawer.
1: That's right. You get a coaster, Richard.
0: It's messy in there, I tell you.
1: Spinners, weavers and fibre artists. Now, all right, Billy's got the question. What is it?
0: Yeah, which Brisbane suburb shares part of its name with a term that's used to describe an indication of enthusiasm? Have a bit of a think. You've obviously given it some brain time. What have you come up with?
8: Morayfield.
1: For hooray.
0: Oh, hooray.
1: Is that what it is? Richard, what's the Richard story? You're a first-time caller. What do you do?
8: I've got a flooring business, which I'm on my way to now.
1: Oh, wow, nice and bright and early for you. Is it Morayfield? I'm so sorry, Richard.
0: Sorry, Richard.
1: But you've got that coaster. That is coming out to you, so just hold on the line. Steve's called up from Blackbutt. Hi, Steve. Hello, Steve.
9: Morning. How are you?
1: Good, thanks, Steve.
0: Good, Steve. What's it like out in Blackbutt this morning?
9: Oh, hasn't been, not as cool as it has been, mate. It's a bit better.
0: Yeah. No fog or anything around?
9: No, can't see any. It's a bit of rain would be nice.
1: Yes, exactly. A bit dry everywhere.
9: Yeah.
1: All right. Which Brisbane suburb shares part of its name with a term used to describe an indication of enthusiasm?
9: I think it might be Fortitude Valley.
1: Fortitude Valley is a very popular answer for any question. Is it Fortitude Valley? You've got Fortitude.
0: Fortitude, yeah. I see where you're going with it, but unfortunately, it's not the answer. Thanks, Steve.
1: Let's go to Nick at Alberton. Nick. Hello, Nick.
10: Morning, guys.
1: What do you think?
10: How you going?
0: Morning.
10: Sorry about the voice. I think I've got a bit of Craig's leggies at the moment as well. But I
1: think you do. Yeah, your poor thing. It's going
0: on. Yeah, you sound pretty heavy.
1: To affect the voice. Yeah.
10: Pretty cranky this morning, but I'm going to go with Rock Lee for Glee.
1: Rock Lee.
0: Oh, okay.
1: Oh, I like that one.
0: Yeah, that's clever. That's a bit a little bit different.
1: Is that what it is?
0: Are you pretty confident with that one, Nick?
10: Oh, look, there's plenty of them, but yeah, we'll go with that.
0: Oh, bummer. Oh.
10: Alrighty,
1: sorry, you rest up.
0: Yes, look after that voice.
1: Try not to talk too much. Thanks, Nick.
0: 1300 222 612. Give us a call. Help us out with question two in the early curly this morning. It's got everyone stumped.
1: Yeah, and look, we've got a couple of texts come through after Steve was in the studio. Pete says, cow dung is quite a sweet smell. He agrees with him.
0: Yeah, okay.
1: 100% on horse manure, Steve. Oh, okay. Thank you for that. People agreeing with him. Dom's called up from Zilmia. Hi, Dom.
11: Hello. How are you?
1: Good, thanks.
0: Good, Dom. We've spoken to you before?
11: No, never.
0: Oh, gosh. I've got to go back into Loretta's drawer again. What have I got in here?
1: You've got a coast.
0: something that's a bit off,
1: I think.
0: No, there's a coaster. Spinners and Weavers.
1: Thank you.
0: It's coming your way.
1: All right, Dom.
12: Thank you very much.
1: Let's see. Which Brisbane suburb shares part of its name with a term used to describe an indication of enthusiasm?
13: I'm thinking it's Brighton.
0: Oh, Bryce. Okay. Nice and bright. That's a good That's a good answer. It's a good answer, but not good enough.
1: Oh. Hey, Dom, what's your story? You haven't called before. What are you doing?
13: Right. I just hopped out of the shower, so I'm wearing a towel. You may have to speak up, but just getting ready for the morning and head off to work shortly, just another Tuesday.
1: And what do you do for work?
13: I work within the courts.
1: Oh, okay. So another Tuesday, just another busy Tuesday, Dom. Well, thank you for what you do. We won't keep you. Thanks for calling. Call again.
0: Get on you, Dom.
1: Jody's called up from Alberton now. Jody and Nick are, you know, they're partners.
0: Hello, competition.
1: Hello, Jody. Okay, let's see if we can get it in before the news. What do you think? A Brisbane suburb shares part of its name with a term used to describe an indication of enthusiasm.
14: To linger over something.
0: Oh, to linger. Wow. There's a bit of thought gone into an answer. Kalinga. No, unfortunately.
1: Sorry, Jody. Call again. We're still trying to get past question number two.
0: The plot thickens. Yes, it goes on. Which Brisbane suburb shares part of its name with a term used to describe an indication of enthusiasm? 1300 222 612. We need your help on the open line. Give us a call.
1: Let's go to the roads.
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15: Morning, Bill. Morning, Loretta. Hello, everyone. Dealing with some debris this morning through Tingalpa. I can see some debris on the Gateway Motorway southbound just near Wynnum Road, which is slowing things down. Little chemical spill in Birkdale. I've got fires on scene. Birkdale Road at McGregor Drive. That breakdown still causing delays on the Gateway Motorway southbound near Brackenridge Road through Brackenridge. Lights are out Sandgate Road at Eliza Street through Clayfield. More lights out in Capalabar, Old Cleveland Road at Dollery Road. So she's starting to build in Capera Dawson Parade southbound at Sanford Road. Jubilee Terrace is about at Coopers Camp Road is busy through Barden, and there's delays on the Ipswich Motorway eastbound from Redbank through to Goodna. I'm Liam Renton from ATN with all the latest 612 ABC Brisbane traffic.
1: Thank you for that, Liam. News and early AM coming up. Then after that, remembering the forgotten women, how one project is changing lives and saving them along the way.
0: And also, I spoke about this earlier, King George Square, as you've never seen it, where what's unfolding up there this morning is something we all need to not only know about, but really remember.
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17: Good morning, Will Murray with ABC News. A man has died in custody after he was arrested at Logan yesterday evening. Police intercepted the 46-year-old man on Kingston Road in Waterford West. Officers say the man resisted arrest and had to be restrained. Shortly after, the man sustained a serious self-inflicted injury while in police custody. Police immediately provided first aid. However, the man died at the scene. Investigations into the death are underway. Queensland CFMEU inquiry will this week hear from construction bosses caught up in a sustained union campaign at a major Brisbane worksite. Details from Kira Jones.
18: The probe, led by Stuart Wood KC, is examining alleged union misconduct in Queensland. Representatives from construction company BMD, including its CEO, are due to give evidence this week. BMD was contracted to deliver the taxpayer-funded Centenary Bridge upgrade in Brisbane's west, which was plagued by delays and budget blowouts. The inquiry has heard the militant union waged an extensive campaign against the construction company to freeze work on the critical transport project. This block of hearings is expected to run until Thursday.
17: A retired Australian commercial airline pilot has sounded a warning on the back of the recent series of mishaps and near misses at Sydney Airport, suggesting the underlying issues must be fixed to avoid the next one ending in disaster. Jeff Cloth regularly flew in and out of Sydney Airport during his 35-year career as a commercial pilot. He was also an investigator with the Australian Transport Safety Bureau, the same body looking into three mishaps at the airport in recent weeks, including the two near misses. He says it shows the system's not working properly and thinks staffing levels and training need to come under the spotlight.
12: sometimes with the training, the trainees have to do it in their own, you know, at their own expense, their own time. That should be disallowed, because that's going to produce people who meet a minimum requirement, not the best practice requirement.
17: Overseas now, and the trial of the man accused of masterminding the drive-by shooting of death of hip-hop legend Tupac Shakur has begun hearing opening statements in Las Vegas. North America correspondent Lauren Day reports.
14: Tupac Shakur was just 25 and at the height of global fame when he was gunned down just off the Las Vegas Strip 3 decades ago. His death marked a tragic peak of the East-West Coast hip-hop rivalry and went cold for years until a tell-all book by a former member of the Southside Compton Crips, Dwayne Keefe D. Davis, was released. The now 63-year-old is accused of orchestrating the murder of Shakur to avenge the beating of his nephew by the rapper and his entourage. He's charged with a single count of murder with a deadly weapon and has pleaded not guilty. The trial is expected to run for up to 6 weeks.
17: Back home now, and it's been nearly a month since parts of Queensland were drought declared. As pastures dry out, so too do farmers' livelihoods. Grace Nakamura reports.
19: A severe hay shortage is gripping southern Queensland after months of below-average rainfall. Hay producer Greg Finlay says he could only grow 40% of his usual crop because of the heat.
20: So for us as one of the biggest producers, this is a real problem for this region.
19: Graziers are having to sell off their livestock or pay exorbitant costs to truck in hay from interstate. Many rural communities are still scarred from the last major drought, which lasted more than a decade. As dry conditions continue, volunteer firefighters have been conducting dozens of hazard reduction burns to mitigate the impact of bushfires.
17: In sport, the drama surrounding the Sydney Swans has resulted in the announcement of the AFL's All-Australian squad being delayed. The names of 46 players were due to be released today, but it's been put on hold after several Swans players were allegedly involved in an incident that is now the subject of a police investigation. The All-Australian squad has previously been announced on the Monday after the season's last round. The final team of 23 is still yet to be confirmed and will be done at the AFL Awards next Tuesday instead. To Queensland's weather now, and there's a strong wind warning for the Townsville and Mackay coasts. Scattered showers in eastern Queensland today, tending isolated in the adjacent interior. Showers widespread at times about the Sunshine Coast. Cairns headed for a possibly showery top of 26 degrees today. Mackay a shower or two and 23. Bundaberg, shower or two and 22 the top. Mount Isa headed for a mostly sunny top of 29. Brisbane, a shower or two today and 22 degrees. The Gold Coast, a shower or two and 21. Toowoomba, partly cloudy and a top of 17. 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
21: Good morning. Welcome to AM. I'm Melissa Clark in Canberra, coming to you from Ngunnawal country and acknowledging other custodians. Today marks the end of a 60-day deadline for the US and Iran to reach a final deal to end their war, but the two sides remain deadlocked. Not only is the conflict dragging on, it could expand, with the US president issuing a new threat against one of its regional allies, Oman. Our America's editor, John Lyons, is in Washington. He joined me earlier. John, what's the state of negotiations to reopen the Strait of Hormuz?
22: Well, Melissa, 60 days since that memorandum of understanding was signed, and of course the situation is still locked into conflict. The war flares on and off at different times. The Strait of Hormuz is largely closed. There might be the odd ship that gets through, but things are not much better. And in fact, one of the interesting things now is how this war, which Donald Trump chose to go into with Israel, it was not a defensive war against Iran. He says that there was an imminent threat, but now most people in the United States seem to have the view that this was a war of choice by Donald Trump. It has certainly been very bad for him in the polls. And now America, one of its traditional allies is Oman, and President Trump has strongly attacked them in an interview this morning on Fox News, said, quote, if Oman gets in the way, we'll bomb the shit out of them. And that follows a comment he said earlier this year about Oman in May, when he said Oman will behave just like everybody else or we all have to blow them up. Now, what that's about is the Strait of Hormuz has Iran on one side and Oman on the other. Now, those two have been talking on the sidelines about after the war, how about you control those three or four shipping channels and we'll control these closest to our coast. And they're looking at the possibility of raising money, of essentially of putting tolls on ships going through. So they're both seeing it as a money-making opportunity. Donald Trump's point of view is any end to this conflict must mean unrestricted access through the Strait of Hormuz for all shipping, which is where we were before this war began. So in summary, 60 days on and things are still gridlocked and in conflict.
21: John Lyons,

0: Now, the committee's released its report, making just one recommendation: pass the reforms.
1: Not surprising, but tragic.
0: Independent Senator David Pocock is among the strongest on the crossbench, advocating for tougher changes to what's already been proposed by the government to tackle gambling harm. Senator Pocock prosecuted the case for change during the inquiry.
1: We heard from basically everyone other than the gambling companies who said this bill does not protect children, it doesn't break the link between sport and gambling companies, and it's nowhere near basically any of the recommendations of the Murphy Report. It's so out of line with what the vast majority of Australians want. And for the government just to say pass the bill is such a disservice to the Australian people.
0: The Senator's released his own dissenting report with 12 recommendations, including that the bill be strengthened in line with late Labor MP Peter Murphy's landmark report.
1: The three big ones, the thing that Peter Murphy said we need to ban immediately, this was 3 years ago, we need to ban inducements. She then said, over the next 3 years, we phase out all gambling ads. That has the support of the vast majority of Australians. And the other big one was a national regulator.
0: Yesterday, Communications Minister Annika Wells used a speech in Parliament to pledge new restrictions on gambling inducement ads and establish a so-called one-stop shop that would allow Australians to opt out of wagering ads online as part of amendments to the legislation. The reforms would be paid for by a levy on gambling companies.
2: The Australian Communications and Media Authority will be responsible for implementing and enforcing these reforms. This bill will enable the ACMA to recover the costs of those activities through a levy imposed on licensed interactive wagering service providers. It is appropriate that the wagering industry, rather than the taxpayers, bears the costs of regulating these activities.
0: The Greens say it's not enough. Sarah Hanson-Young is the minor party's communications spokesperson.
3: What they've got is virtually useless. And so it's more of a smokescreen than it is a bill that's actually going to protect people.
0: Reverend Tim Costello is the chief advocate for the Alliance for Gambling Reform. He was among witnesses who gave evidence to the inquiry and says reducing gambling harm in Australia will require a sustained effort.
4: It took 25 years to actually get rid of cigarette ads. We got there with tobacco. We will get there, but it will be a much longer flight.
5: Reverend Tim Costello from the Alliance for Gambling Reform, ending that report by Lexi Junawick. Services will be held around the country today to mark Vietnam Veterans Day, along with the 60th anniversary of Australia's fiercest battle in the Vietnam War, the Battle of Long Tan. Australia's involvement in the war left more than 520 dead and many of the 60,000 conscripted and voluntary military personnel emotionally and physically scarred. But as Annie Guest reports, some survivors find commemorations can help with the lifelong healing process.
6: Radio logs, reconstructed for the Battle of Long Tan documentary, lay bare the ambush of 108 Australian and New Zealand soldiers, outnumbered 10 to 1 or more. Platoon commander Dave Sabin was 21 years old.
7: Bedlam during the battle, it was every bit like the first couple of minutes of Saving Private Ryan.
6: They could barely see through a torrential monsoon downpour, suffering 42 casualties, including 18 dead, but forced the North Vietnamese to retreat. Just kilometres away, Australian musicians Cole Joy and a then-teenage Patricia Amphlett had been performing at Nui Dat Air Base.
8: We didn't think it was any more dangerous than any other day.
6: The concert ended with sirens blaring.
8: We were evacuated, Col and I were evacuated just at the end of our third show. We'd, previous to that in the second show, heard lots of explosions.
6: Little Patty describes being taken by jeep to the army hospital the next day.
8: Remember Col saying, "You're not crying, are you?" And I said, "No, I'm not crying," and I was. And I said, "You're not crying." "No, I'm not crying. Why would I cry?" He said, "We were both crying." But the door opened and sure enough, we started singing and it was a sea of white sheets, white plaster. They'd just been seriously injured and there they were smiling. And I still have a good feeling about that.
6: Over 11 years, more than 520 Australians died in the war. Dave Sabin was one of

0: more than 15,000 soldiers who were conscripted. He says many of the 60,000 personnel were left emotionally scarred.
1: Vet vets were quite damaged by their reception or perhaps lack of reception when they came back later in the war and for the next 20 or 30 years.
0: But commemorations like today's Vietnam Veterans Day and the 60th anniversary of the Battle of Long Tan can be helpful.
1: So, yes, there is a healing process going on, and a preparedness to talk about Vietnam is also a factor towards a healing, because I don't think we should be forgetting the sacrifices simply because of political differences and so on.
0: That's echoed by Gary Mackay, who was conscripted later to the Vietnam War and was awarded a Military Cross for gallantry.
2: I think it's a good reminder to people of what happened there.
0: He's written extensively about the war, including documenting his gunshot wounds and terrible PTSD.
2: Because the Vietnam War was so divisive to the Australian people, and you know, I think it's a good idea to remind them that we send people in harm's way and we need to look after them.
0: Little Patty remained friends with many Vietnam veterans and commemorates the war every year.
3: I march with a group of performers, entertainers from Vietnam, Middle East at war, next to several groups of Vietnam veterans, and they are so proud. It's camaraderie at its best.
4: Singer Little Patty ending Annie Guest's report. And that's Early AM for today. I'm Melissa Clark. It's now 6:15.
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7: And it's Bill McDonald with you today. Craig's off crook, so I'm here with Loretta this morning. I'm having a lot of fun, aren't we? We've got to crack the early curly still. We're stuck on question two. We'll get to that shortly. And also, we just heard on Early AM, today marks Vietnam Veterans Day, the anniversary of the 1966 Battle of Long Tan. But long after that battle, the war still rages on for those who returned. And will an Australian first agency finally bring the peace that so many have fought for? The man put in charge is a Brisbane veteran, and after seven this morning, we're going to hear from him. He'll join us to explain.
8: Yeah, and also coming up in this next 15 minutes, it could happen to any one of us. One day you're earning money, the next you're struggling to pay the rent. That happened to Maxine.
9: I was very strong in wanting to support myself. I never wanted to be on a pension, and I never thought I'd be in this situation. You get judged a little bit if you get to the point where you can't help yourself.
8: After facing homelessness, she's now on the other side, thanks to the Forgotten Women Project.
10: Good morning, Bill and Loretta. Hello, everyone. With wet roads around this morning, we've already experienced a number of accidents. I'll run you through them. There's been a crash in Goodna on the Ipswich motorway eastbound. A couple of cars have collided around Mines Street. Eastbound traffic's been affected through the Goodna stretch. There's been a crash in Druvale. Multi-vehicle accident Gateway motorway northbound around Illawina Street through that Stretton stretch to avoid. We've got a broken down car on the Logan motorway westbound around Wembley Road. There's debris spotted through Tingalpa. I can see it on the Gateway motorway southbound near Wynnum Road. A chemical spill slowing things down through Birkdale at McGregor Drive, and lights are out this morning, Capalabar, Old Cleveland Road at Dollery Road, more lights out Sandgate Road at Eliza Street through Clayfield. I'm Liam Renton from ATN with all the latest 6:12 ABC Brisbane traffic.
7: Good on you, Liam. Great update on the traffic situation around southeast Queensland. Yes, there's some grey skies out there this morning, some showers as you've seen forecast around the place. Temperature-wise in Spring Hill at the moment, you're looking at 12 degrees. It's 12 and lighter, 13, just a degree warmer. If you're living in Ormiston this morning, hi, welcome to you. If you're listening to us in Newtown, 7 degrees at the moment, so warming up ever so slowly. 11 for those listening around Logan Central, 12 for Woodford, and on the Gold Coast, a beautiful 16 degrees. That's nice and balmy, and 15 degrees on the Sunshine Coast.
8: Let's play the early curly, shall we? We're up to question number two. Come on, we have to get the answers to this. Which Brisbane suburb shares part of its name with the term used to describe an indication of enthusiasm? Sharon is on the Gold Coast. Hi, Sharon.
11: Oh, good morning. How are you?
8: Good, thank you, Sharon.
7: Hello, Sharon.
8: What are you thinking the answer is?
11: I'm thinking Woolloongabba for woohoo, excitement at the Gabba.
8: Woolloongabba.
7: Oh, there's been a lot of excitement at the Gabba this year too. Woohoo! That's a good answer.

0: What do we think? Is that what it is? Oh. Sorry, Sharon. That's not right. Never mind. Thanks for trying.
1: Yes, the Lions maybe woohoo in a few weeks' time. If we're lucky enough, fingers crossed, don't want to jinx them heading into the finals. Got another week to go, but anyway. Yeah. Look, 1300 222 612. If you think you can help us out and solve question two in the early curly, which has got everyone stumped this morning, which Brisbane suburb shares part of its name with a term used to describe an indication of enthusiasm.
0: What is?
1: Oh, I nearly gave a hint then, but
0: did you?
1: No, I nearly did, but I didn't. No, you know,
0: I didn't.
1: A bit of restraint. No, I nearly did. I nearly said something that would have given a big, big hint away. But no, no. Come on, give us a call. 1300 222 612.
0: Gee, Bill.
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1: Well, it's Bill this morning with Loretta. He's having a field day over there on the panel, aren't you?
0: It's 20 past six. Thank you for joining us. So,
1: red button, green button. I'm sorry.
0: There's yellow and there's all colours, Bill. Just get over here. Okay, Hannah at Woombye wants to have a go. Hello, Hannah.
5: Morning.
1: Now, morning.
0: You want to play the early curly, the question, which Brisbane suburb shares part of its name with the term used to describe an indication of enthusiasm? What do you think it is?
5: I think it's Augustine Heights to do something with gusto.
0: Ooh.
1: Oh, yeah, good one. Good one. I was thinking, okay. I didn't even get a chance to try and work that one out. No, sorry. Bad luck, Hannah. Thanks for trying. What's on today?
5: Just about to get dropped at train station to head into the city.
0: Oh, good one.
5: To work nice and early.
0: What do you do?
5: Environmental management, aeroscience.
0: Good on you, Hannah.
1: Well, I hope the trains are running on time and you don't get stuck at the train station. Yeah, there's a bit of that happening at the moment. Have a good day.
0: All right.
5: Thanks,
0: Hannah. Let's get a few more calls. Luke at Capella Bar. G'day, Luke.
6: Good morning. How are you?
0: Good. What do you think?
1: Which is Brisbane suburb shares part of its name with a term used to describe an indication of enthusiasm?
6: Springwood.
1: As in a spring in the step?
6: As in spring, this time of year, it creates enthusiasm because spring's just around the corner.
1: Spring, that means finals for me. I love that spring.
0: Oh.
1: Not good enough, though.
6: well.
0: Sorry, Luke, try again.
1: Trigger finger over there. Bang, she's right into it. You're out of here. Sorry, Luke.
0: Justin at Forest Lake. Hi, Justin.
7: Hello.
0: Hey, Justin, you haven't called before, have you?
7: No, first time caller.
0: Thank you so much.
1: Oh, brilliant.
0: You get a coaster from the Queensland Spinners, Weavers and Fibre Artists. All right, awesome. Bill, give us the question again.
1: Yes. Which Brisbane suburb shares part of its name with a term used to describe an indication of enthusiasm?
7: I was going to say Sunnybank.
0: Oh, for the sunny disposition.
1: Sunny, yes.
7: Yeah.
1: Oh. Justin, close, but not close enough.
0: Never mind, but you hang on there. For being a first-time caller, you'll get a coaster. Thank you so much. Come on, give us a call, 1300 222 612. We haven't even got past the second question. So think of a Brisbane suburb, and it shares part of its name with a term used to describe an indication of enthusiasm.
1: Yes, think about the indication of enthusiasm part of it first, maybe, and then run through a few suburb names in your head.
0: Okay.
1: There's a
8: clue. This is 612 ABC Brisbane.
4: With Craig Zonka and Loretta Ryan.
0: And Bill McDonald sitting in for Craig today. Thanks, Bill. In a couple of weeks' time, I'll be sleeping in my car for one night for the Live Like Her Challenge, and it raises money to support the forgotten women, those over the age of 55 who are homeless. I've done this for a couple of years now, Bill.
1: Yeah, I know. You've been heavily involved with this for a long time. There's over 1,000 women in this age group in Brisbane and on the Gold Coast who are homeless, and alarmingly, that figure is predicted to double. Can you believe that? Double in the year 2036. And the reason that you support it, the Live like her challenge is because the money raised actually goes towards providing affordable accommodation for women, thanks to Mangrove Housing.
0: Yeah, and I saw this firsthand when I dropped into their recent community housing development at Capalabar, a block of 15 one-bedroom units. And there I met Maxine, who was the first to move in.
9: Today, and every day that I've been here, I feel grateful. I was in such a dark place.
10: Where were you before you moved in here?
9: I was living in a unit in Manly West, a three-bedroom unit that I'd had for about 8 years, private rental. Started off as NRAS, which was about $300 a week. At the end, it was $700. I was working. I had a fantastic job as a security manager, and I had an accident at work.
10: What happened?
9: I collapsed. Due to probably too much, just being too much. And working long hours, had 16 staff under me. And I had a lot going on at home. My son was at home. His life wasn't good and hadn't been for years through drugs. I tried to support him for years and bring him out of it, but unfortunately I couldn't. And unfortunately he brought me undone, you know. While I was at work during the day, he was doing stuff behind my back. I was stressing out. I was stressing out about work. So from there, I was having doctor's appointments, and then they told me that I had a heart condition that I didn't really know about through diabetes. Then I couldn't work. I didn't get work cover. Work cover kept putting me off, and I never got anything from work cover. So the bills were mounting. I went on to the pension because I was 67. And for the first time in my life, I had to accept that. Mm. You know, I had to accept that I couldn't work. And I did try to go back, but there was just too much going on. I had too much anxiety, too much heartbreak through having to remove my son from my home and my life. So, yes, I did get to the point where I needed help. I was being evicted from my unit. I tried to bring the debt into line. I did have some savings and I paid the debt off. But then there was no way of keeping that up, that payment.
10: Did you talk to the landlord at the time?
9: I spoke to the landlord. I spoke to them, told them I was going through work cover. I'd had an injury at work and I was waiting for the work cover and all the things that go along with that, the money, the funds. Nothing came through. I kept in touch with them and they just sent me an eviction notice.
10: How long did they give you?
9: They gave me 2 weeks. I didn't have anyone to help me. And I did go in the meantime and had a look for other places where I could live for the time being, with higher money, of course, you know. And then, thank goodness, the girls from Mangrove got in touch with me and spoke to me about what happened and about the Forgotten Women and what they do and about this place here and that I was accepted to live here. And I was over the moon. I couldn't thank them enough. I still can't thank them enough, and their support is always around you. And whilst I don't want to talk about the hard times, because there's something I never want to remember, but I came through it, and I came through it with strong people, and that was the Forgotten Women and everyone that's involved in that.
0: 68-year-old Maxine was the very first person to move into this accommodation here at Capalabar.
10: When you look back to your time at work and before that, did you ever think you'd be in this situation where you needed housing?
9: No, never. I was very strong in wanting to support myself. I never wanted to be on a pension. I always wanted to have my own money. I was married and unfortunately, he died. So after that, I never had another relationship. I just looked after my kids and they were adults and having children their own and they needed my support. So I just thought, I'm here to give them my support and the help they needed for money and whatever they needed. And I never thought I'd be in this situation. I didn't even know about this sort of help.
0: Did you ever get a little bit angry or frustrated that you have contributed to society for a long time, looked after a family by yourself, and then in the end there was no one willing to give you help until the Forgotten Women?
9: Of course. Yeah, I felt very disappointed. When I collapsed, I got put into hospital, and from that hospital they put me into a part of the hospital which is for people who have had a mental attack.
0: Breakdown.
9: And the people around me were quite disturbed. I wasn't that person. I'd had a mental breakdown, yes, and I was in that place for 3 weeks, but it did teach me something. It taught me that at the end of the day, it's me.

0: I have to look out for. It's me that I have to do this for. And if I don't go back to work, there's got to be some other way. And thank goodness when I did come out of there, I was put in touch with a lot of different people to the point where I got help from the Forgotten Women. You get judged a little bit if you get to the point where you can't help yourself. And sometimes you just can't help yourself.
1: What would you say to women who are maybe going through what you're going through and listening to this, but a little bit scared to reach out or not knowing what to do?
0: Oh, please reach out. There is an abundance of help out there from abundance of people, good people, caring people, people that know what can happen, and people who do care about you, generally care about you. You know, I would like to get to a point, I guess, down the track where I can help other women in the same position. And if that happened, I think it'd be great, because there aren't enough people out there that know that you can be helped.
1: Mm. And have been through it.
0: And been through it and know what it's like.
1: Yeah.
0: I mean, I was at a point where I really thought this was the end of my journey. But here I am in a very happy place and very grateful for the Forgotten Women. And I love all the ladies in this complex. And we have a good laugh when we see each other, all of us, which proves that we're happy. You've just got the care and the love around you from the experience. Yeah.
2: Yeah, that's Maxine. The Forgotten Women Project helped her. If you want to help raise money for people like Maxine, go to livelikeherchallenge.com.au and join me in the Sleep Out September 3. News is next.
3: Good morning, Will Murray with ABC News. Labor and the Coalition have reached a tentative agreement on changes to the federal government's gambling reforms. Kaveh Akbari reports.
4: The compromise would create a central register allowing Australians to block wagering advertising across multiple online accounts rather than opting out platform by platform. It would also introduce cooling off periods on inducements for new customers and people returning from BetStop, and restrict commissions paid to VIP account managers based on customer spending. The register would be administered by the communications regulator, but is not expected to be operating when the broader advertising restrictions begin. The agreement still needs approval from Labor's caucus and the coalition party room before the amendments are introduced to Parliament.
3: Opposition leader Angus Taylor says his party will only back Labor's NDIS overhaul once the government scraps its so-called widow tax. The tax, which emerged as an issue after May's budget, means someone who inherits an investment property from their spouse after they die could face a less generous tax treatment. Labor has promised to fix the issue and is consulting on changes, but the opposition wants it dealt with this week. Overseas now, and US President Donald Trump has threatened to bomb Oman if it blocks American efforts to take control of the Strait of Hormuz, as he continues to press Iran to surrender. Nick Parmeta has the latest.
5: Mr. Trump used expletives in making the warning in an interview with Fox News, referring to ongoing talks between Oman and Iran on control of the strait. Iranian and Omani officials have been talking for weeks on future maritime navigation arrangements through the strait, which Mr. Trump has floated as a future US territory. Iran's coast flanks on the north side of Hormuz and Oman lies on the south. It comes as Iran signals it may shift to a more aggressive military stance if peace talks with the US failed to reach an outcome. Progress towards peace talks and a resumption of traffic through the strait has ground to a halt. Monday was the 60th day of a 60-day interim agreement to try reach a permanent deal.
3: Back home now, and Jetstar has posted record profits, but frontline workers say they're being left behind. National Work reporter Bronwyn Herbert reports.
6: The Qantas-owned budget airline recorded almost $500 million in earnings in the 6 months to December while introducing new fees for passengers wanting guaranteed overhead locker space. At the same time, almost 1,000 Jetstar airport operations workers are negotiating a new pay deal. An Australian Services Union survey of hundreds of workers found almost all respondents said their wages were failing to keep up with the cost of living, while many reported cutting back on essentials, taking on
2: extra shifts or going into debt. Jetstar says it's continuing to meet regularly with the union and is committed to reaching a new agreement that includes pay increases while maintaining low fares.
3: Police are investigating after a 14-year-old boy was allegedly assaulted by a group of young people in Logan, south of

0: Brisbane. It's alleged the offenders attacked the boy on Dewar Street in Kingston last Friday morning. He was taken to hospital with serious facial and head injuries. Police allege the group left before emergency services arrived. Anyone with relevant information is urged to come forward as investigations continue. Detectives are continuing to probe reports of a sexual assault involving several Sydney Swans footballers at a Melbourne hotel on Sunday evening. Costa Haritos reports.
1: The details of what occurred at the Pullman Hotel in Melbourne remain unclear this morning as police continue to investigate what unfolded there on Sunday night. The Sydney Swans have confirmed several of its players were involved in an alleged incident after their 36-point win over Essendon at the MCG. Victoria Police says the incident involves reports of a sexual assault. The AFL has confirmed it's aware of the situation but wouldn't comment further. The drama surrounding the Sydney Swans has resulted in the announcement of the AFL's All-Australian squad being delayed. The names of 46 players were due to be released today, but it's now been put on hold.
0: To Queensland's weather now, and there's a strong wind warning for the Townsville and Mackay coasts. Scattered showers in eastern Queensland, tending isolated in the adjacent interior. Showers widespread at times about the Sunshine Coast. Cairns, a possible shower today and a top of 26 degrees. Mackay, a shower or two and 23. Mount Isa, mostly sunny and a top of 29. In the southeast, partly cloudy today with a high chance of showers in the north, a medium chance elsewhere. Brisbane, a shower or two and a top of 22 degrees. The Gold Coast, a shower or two and 21. The Sunshine Coast, showers and a top of 19. Toowoomba, partly cloudy and 17 degrees. ABC News.
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4: It's Bill McDonald with you this morning, alongside Loretta. Craig's off crook today, so hopefully he's back on deck soon. Look, if you're out in the heart of Brisbane this morning, you're going to notice something that's a little bit different. And once you see it, you're not going to be able to unsee it, I guarantee you. Matt's mission this morning is going to take you to the very heart of it, and he's going to be doing that very soon here on Berekki.
5: Yeah, we'll cross to him in a tick. We've also got to solve the early curly, and we're only up to question number two. It's always the suburb one, Bill, that gets everybody.
4: I know. So if you want to have a go, which Brisbane suburb shares part of its name with a term used to describe an indication of enthusiasm? 1300 222 612 is that number. Let's check out what's happening on the roads now with Liam.
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6: Good morning, Bill. Morning, Loretta. Hello, everyone. We've got a multi-vehicle crash causing problems on the M1 this morning. So it's wet and slippery on our roads, and the crash on the M1 northbound around Tamborine-Oxenford Road has slowed things down around exit 57 through Oxenford. Got to break down the Logan Motorway westbound at Wembley Road through Berrinbar to avoid debris spotted on the Gateway Motorway southbound near Wynnum Road, Tingalpa. A couple of sets of lights playing up this morning. We'll start in Capalabar. Those lights are on the blink Old Cleveland Road at Dollery Road. More lights out in Clayfield, Sandgate Road at a Eliza Street. The Centenary is running under speed northbound from Richlands to Jindalee, and South Pine Road is now heavy inbound at Stafford Road through Everton Park. I'm Liam Renton from ATN with all the latest 612 ABC Brisbane traffic.
4: You're all over it. Thank you, Liam. Appreciate that. A beautiful morning outside the studios here. I've got to say, Loretta, I know there's some showers forecast today, the odd shower around the place, but lovely through the big wheel. Lots of people out having a run as well, as they
5: have
4: often
5: do.
4: Have
5: you been on that big wheel?
4: Oh, I haven't. No, that's one thing I haven't done, and I haven't been on that new bridge yet either.
5: The new,
4: well, it's not new now, is it?
5: You haven't walked.
4: I haven't walked over that. No,
5: we haven't done that today.
4: Across the casino.
5: We're doing it today. Oh,
4: Kat Feeney's probably run it a million times, like that. You run too. You would have run that.
5: Oh, I haven't run that one, actually.
4: Okay, no.
5: But I've walked across it, even though you have. We're going to walk across it.
4: All right, okay. Well, let's see what the weather is going to be like if we go and have our walk later on. Right now, it's only 12 degrees in Fernie Grove, 11 degrees if you're living in Tarragindi this morning. Maybe if you're living not only this morning, but for all the time in Tarragindi. Sheldon, you're looking at 13 currently. Springfield Central, it's only 7 at the moment, warming up slowly. Eden's Landing, currently 11 degrees. 12 if you're living in the beautiful part of town that is Kallunga on the Gold Coast, 15 and 15 on the Sunshine Coast as well. Only heading for 19, I think we heard down there today, so it's not going to get too warm.
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1: Oh, good on you, Costa. Did you see Costa at the Logie Awards? He had a little little thing that was given to him, a little chook, tiny little chicken, that he put in his beer.
2: Oh, did he?
1: It was given to him from the Queensland Spinners, Weavers and Fibre Artists.
3: Oh, did he have all – he usually wears a pretty elaborate sort of kit when he goes to an event.
1: Elaborate thing or something, a thing.
3: You'd hate to have been sitting behind him in the chair. You'd never see past it, would you?
1: No, but he's very colourful. We
3: love him. He's a lovely character.
1: All right, let's try and get a winner for the Early Curly, shall we? What's the question, Bill?
3: Holly's done it again. She stumped everybody. Question number two. Which Brisbane suburb shares part of its name with a term used to describe an indication of enthusiasm?
1: Okay.
3: Enthusiasm. Have a think.
1: We've got Joe at Thaguna. Hi, Joe.
4: Hi, Loretta.
1: How are you, Joe?
4: Bit chilly, but doing all right.
1: Yeah, all right.
3: Excuse my ignorance. Where's Thaguna?
4: Near Ipswich.
3: Oh, beautiful. Okay, well, it's only 7 degrees out around that area, so, yeah, no wonder you're feeling a bit chilly.
4: It feels about 5, I reckon.
3: Oh, okay. Have you put a bit of thought into this one?
4: I have a little bit. So I thought enthusiasm, you can have a little bit of zeal when you do that, and it's not spelt the same, but it sounds the same, so I thought I'd go with zilmia.
1: Oh, zilmia. A bit of zeal, you thought.
4: Bit of zeal.
3: Bit of Z action.
1: Z, yeah.
3: Z. Oh.
4: Oh, bugger.
1: I'm so sorry.
3: No go, Joe. Thanks.
1: Never mind.
4: Thank you.
3: Have a lovely day. All right, 1300 222 612. If you want to have a crack at trying to figure out this question too, which Brisbane suburb shares part of its name with a term used to describe an indication of enthusiasm? Alice from Underwood. Good morning.
5: Good morning.
1: Hello, Alice.
3: Have we spoken to you before, Alice?
5: No, you haven't.
1: Oh, you're a first-time player, so you will get a coaster from the Queensland Spinners, Weavers and Fibre Artists, so well done. What do you think the answer is?
5: Jubilee.
1: For being jubilant or something like
5: that? Yes.
1: Jubilee. Yes. I'm going to have to get through these quickly because it's a no, Alice.
3: Oh, bad luck.
1: So sorry, never mind. Try again, won't you? Thank you. John at Bar Scrub wants to have a go. G'day, John.
6: Hi, Loretta. Hey, Bill. How are you?
3: G'day, John. I'm well. What's on for today?
6: Well, just going home, actually.
3: Oh, you finished?
6: Well, sort of finished, yeah.
1: Yeah.
6: Really.
1: Go home and have a bit of a break. All right, what's the answer? So it's a Brisbane suburb, shares part of its name with a term used to describe an indication of enthusiasm.
6: Well, I think it's Nudgee, as in G. That's good.
1: That's where I grew up, at Nudgee.
3: Mm-hmm. Oh, I was out there. I had a cycle out there on the weekend. Nice little part of town, yes. Okay. So that's not bad, not bad. Is it the answer? No.
6: No.
1: Not quite right, John.
3: Oh, bad luck, John.
1: Good guess, though. Thank you. But Michaela is called up from 17 Mile Rocks. Hello. Hello, Michaela.
7: Hello.
1: Hi, Michaela.
3: Morning.
7: Now, how are you?
1: Good. Have you played before?
7: I have not.
1: Another first-time caller, Bill, so that means...
3: Spinners and Weavers.
1: Yes.
3: I've been to that drawer again. I've been there a few times today.
1: Yeah.
3: I can run out of stuff. We'll have enough stuff in there. I found one.
1: Okay. What do you think it is, Michaela?
7: Is it...
1: Oh, so we had Nudgee.
3: Yes.
1: You're going with G as well.
3: I was close.
1: G bung. You got it, Michaela. So that means it's not finished yet. You're up to question number three. Bill, give that to us.
3: All right, question three. This is always the tricky one, I reckon. Fluffy at first, fine at the finish. An evolutionary tale spun to the finish. A seed of possibility in every which way. To become a creation adorned every day.
1: Oh, gosh, this is hard.
3: What am I?
1: Michaela? What is Bill?
3: Fluffy at first, fine at the finish, an evolutionary tale spun to the finish, a seed of possibility in every which way, to become a creation adorned every day. What am I?
7: Are you a cloud?
1: Ooh, a cloud.
3: Ooh, I don't know. I don't know. Where do we go on that one, Loretta? No, that's not.
1: Kayla, I'm sorry, but I like where you're thinking.
3: Mm. Yeah, 1300 222 612, if you think you can work that one out. Good luck to you.
1: Yeah, here it is again. Fluffy at first, fine at the finish. An evolutionary tale spun to the finish. A seed of possibility in every which way to become a creation adorned every day. What am I? A

0: few clues in those lines. 1300 222 612. We're going to the city next to see what Maddie's up to in the... Maddie. I was thinking of Matt Hepworth.
1: I know.
0: But he's up to something.
2: Yes. Drive with Alan Fanning.
3: I'm Alan Fanning, so you don't have to be.
2: Make the drive home easier.
3: Trying to go on the main drag down to Boggo Road.
2: Feel like you're home already.
3: Go to Boggo Road. It's like a game of Monopoly, isn't it?
2: With Alan Fanning.
3: How can you miss one train and be 50 minutes late for work?
2: For everything Brisbane. Drive with Alan Fanning. This afternoon from 3.
3: You might as well go home.
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0: Coming up to 6:45, you've got Loretta and Bill McDonald sitting in for Craig this morning on Brekkie. And if you make your way through King George Square to get to work, what do you see? Few cafes, lots of people rushing to get into the office on time.
1: Yes, but it might take you a little bit longer this morning, and there's a haunting reason behind it. 6:12 ABC Brisbane reporter Matty Hepworth is in King George Square. Matt, what is happening there?
4: Yeah, good morning, guys. There's a, let's just say, a haunting reminder about what this is all about. So I'm standing in front of 107 black silhouettes at the moment. And, you know, we talk a lot about the road toll. Whenever you hear news stories, when someone dies on our roads, it brings the road toll to a certain amount. Today, we're looking forwards, and these silhouettes are a haunting reminder about what could happen on our roads over the next few months. But rather than me tell you about it, though, I'm here with RACQ spokesperson Tristan Voreas. Tristan, good morning. Tell me about what we're standing in front of today.
5: Hey, Matt. Yeah, look, it is confronting. So we're looking at a car wreck, and surrounding that is 107 silhouettes. And this is actually a snapshot of the Queensland population. So there's 77 males, 25 females, and 5 children. And this is an accurate snapshot, according to the stats, of who will die between now and Christmas Day. But more importantly, it's actually who we can save as well if we change how we drive.
4: And again, when you point out these 107, probably the most haunting of all is there's children among them as well.
5: Yeah, and that's the devastating reality that we're facing right now. So there's 3 boys and 2 little girls amongst the 107 silhouettes here today. It really shows you the road safety crisis. It does not discriminate, and it impacts all parts of our community.
4: Where does our road toll stand at the moment?
5: Matt, unfortunately, over the weekend, we've actually just ticked over 200 this year. So we are 16 ahead of where we were the same time last year, and we are on track to surpass last year's record road toll. There was a 16-year record last year of 306, and we are well on track to surpass that again this year.
4: Tell me about what's happening here today and some of the people that you're partnering with as well.
5: Yeah, well, look, road safety obviously impacts lots of the community. So we're partnering here today with a few very special organisations, the Queensland Trucking Association, the Royal Australasian College of Surgeons, Queensland Walks, and also Safer Australian Roads and Highways, or SARA Group. And these organisations are powerhouses as well when it comes to road safety. And we want to stand up here today in a united front. And really, what this activation is all about is making people stop, reflect, and we want it to be a conversation starter as well. We want people to engage with us, talk to us about road safety, and we want them to make a promise about what they can do to ensure that they are there at the Christmas table this year.
4: A very important reminder. So there you go, Bill and Loretta. After 7:30, I'm going to stick around, and you're actually going to hear from a trauma surgeon who's on the front line of, you know, I'm looking at a moment at a crumpled wreck of a car. They're the ones that treat those people inside those vehicles. So an important conversation here from King George Square, again, after 7:30 this morning.
0: Yeah, that is a very important conversation. Thank you so much.
1: Thank you, Maddie. We'll catch you then.
0: Yeah, good on you, Matt. Coming up to 6:50, we'll check in with the weather shortly, but we've got to finish the early curly. We've got to get a correct answer for the early curly. It's up to question number 3, Bill.
1: Yes, fluffy at first, fine at the finish. An evolutionary tail spun to the finish. A seed possibility in every which way to become a creation. Adorned every day. What am I? What is that I've just described?
0: All right.
1: 1300 222 612.
0: We've got Erica at Balbowrie. Hi, Erica.
6: Hey, how you going, Loretta?
0: Good, thank you. What do you think it is?
6: I think it's wool.
0: Is it wool?
1: Well, it's not bad, Erica. Not bad.
0: Not bad, but... Oh, that hurt. Oh. I'm sorry, Erica. A good guess, though. Thank you for that. Let's go to Jodie at Karina, who wants to have a go. G'day, Jodie.

0: Are you a first-time curler, are you?
1: Yes, I am.
0: Well, you get a coaster.
2: Hey, into the drawer again. Yeah. Spinners and weavers, thank you. Getting a workout today.
0: Yes, yeah, so well done. So what do you think the answer is?
1: I think it is silk.
2: Well, we're on the same track here by the sound of things.
0: Everyone's thinking.
2: Is it right, though?
0: Spinners and weavers do, I suppose.
2: Yeah.
0: Wrong, Jody. I'm sorry.
1: Oh, no good.
0: Never mind, but you still get a coaster. And Lisa at Victoria Point.
2: Well, I think we're getting close.
0: Lisa can put it away. Hi, Lisa.
3: Cotton. The seed part says it's cotton.
0: Oh, okay. Read that again, Bill.
2: Fluffy at first, fine at the finish, an evolutionary tale spun to the finish, a seed of possibility in every which way to become a creation adorned every day.
0: And I did say there were clues in every line, and you are correct, Lisa.
3: Yay.
0: Well done. You go into the draw for the ABC Radio Brisbane Breakfast Mug, which we will draw on Friday. Thank you so much.
3: Awesome. Thank you.
2: Well done to you, Lisa. And of course, do we give the explanation as to where we come up with this today? Because it's important. On this day in 1984, one of the biggest controversies in Australian horse racing history erupted right here at Eagle Farm in Brisbane. It was the infamous Fine Cotton scandal, where a slow horse of that name was substituted with the much faster lookalike Bold Personality.
0: That's
2: a bit like you, Loretta.
0: Are you calling me?
2: Bold Personality.
0: Oh, thanks.
2: Not a ring-in.
0: Not or a slow horse. Also, there was shoe polish, hair dye and paint was used in a frantic attempt to disguise the ring-in.
2: That could be a bit like, no.
0: Hang on. Poorly executed and ultimately failed. As the dye ran in the heat, the mastermind of the ruse, John Gillespie, was jailed for 4 years, while bookmakers Bill and Robbie Waterhouse were banned from racing for 14 years. Wasn't that a scandal? We're going to check in with the Weather Bureau in a tick.
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4: This is Craig Zonka and Loretta Ryan.
0: Donald in the chair for Craig today, who's feeling a bit unwell, but let's check in with the Weather Bureau. Harry Clark is there. G'day, Harry.
7: Good morning.
0: Okay, what are we in for today? Because it looks like it's clouded over a bit.
7: Yeah, look, pretty similar conditions to yesterday, to be honest. So a mixture of sun and cloud with some punchy at times, but brief showers coming in from the east. So at the moment on the radar, they're all out near the Bayside suburbs. But as we go into the late morning afternoon, expect to see those extend across the metro area and into western areas as well.
0: Okay, so no sort of real rain in sight. And also it's been a little bit, well, I thought it was cold this morning when I got up.
7: Yeah, I think, I mean, temperature-wise, it's not too bad for this time of year. I guess those current temperatures pretty close to average or even slightly above. But the wind, I found, has really made things feel cool over the last few days. We've had some fairly fresh southeasterly winds, particularly with those showers. And they will continue today, particularly with the showers. So I guess our maximum temperature of 22 degrees might feel a little bit colder than that at times. And really, we don't see a huge warm-up in terms of those maximum temperatures over the next few days until we get to the weekend.
2: And will these showers and these sort of conditions sort of linger around for a couple of days? When do we get back to clear blue skies?
7: Yeah, so certainly these showers and these southeasterly winds with us again tomorrow and on Thursday, although a very, very slow decreasing trend in those. As we go towards the weekend, things really do dry out. We won't have completely blue skies, still a little bit of cloud around, but much drier conditions and those maximum temperatures all the way up to 25 and 26 degrees for the weekend.
0: And any rain getting to those drought-declared areas, especially in the scenic rim?
7: Yeah, look, unfortunately not. It has been quite a coastal affair in terms of shower activity over the last week in Queensland. We do have some showers and storms much, much further west in the Channel Country, but unfortunately those areas in between that are drought declared are largely missing out over the next few days. A slight chance for them, I guess, as we head towards the weekend for a shower, maybe a storm, but it's not going to be drought-breaking rain.
0: Okay then, Harry, if that's bad news, let's hope we get some that changes, you know, in due time. Thanks so much for that.
7: Thanks very much.
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4: Traffic.
8: Good morning, Bill. Morning, Loretta. Hello, everyone. A wet start this morning's given us a crash on the M1 northbound around Tambourine, Oxenford Road. You'll see exit 57 on the signs, which is why it's slowed down through Oxenford. We've got a breakdown the Logan Motorway westbound at Wembley Road through Berrinbah this morning. A couple of sets of lights are playing up. Lights are out in Capalaba, Old Cleveland Road at Dollery Road. And

0: Another set of lights are out in Clayfield Sandgate Road at Eliza Street. The Cunningham Highway westbound now running very slow, Purga through Amberley. Boaters at Road northbound Parkinson and Callanvale is heavy. The Centenary Highway, that's running under speed northbound through Jindalee, and delays on the Pacific Motorway inbound Tarragindi through to the Riverside Expressway. I'm Liam Renton from ATN with all the latest 612 ABC Brisbane traffic.
1: Thank you, Liam. Nice to hear from you again with a great update on what's happening on the roads. Today marks Vietnam Veterans Day, as I mentioned earlier. The anniversary marking the 1966 Battle of Long Tan. But long after that battle, the war still wages on for those who returned. Will an Australian First Agency finally bring the peace so many have fought for? The man put in charge is a Brisbane veteran, and after 7 a.m. this morning, he's going to be joining us to explain a little bit more about that.
2: It is 7 to 7. Here's Rick Springfield on 612 ABC Brisbane. Good morning.

0: Rick Springfield, Jesse's Girl, 3 to 7 on 612 ABC Brisbane.
1: Look, Pauline, this is something you're going to hear a lot about today. Pauline Hanson has come up with a policy that will no doubt divide, absolutely, but certainly win over a section of voters. One Nation will today deliver its tobacco plan, and that includes a 75% cut to the excise raked in by the federal government.
0: Yeah, now this will be interesting. The party's also calling for a freeze on indexation for the next 3 years, while also zeroing in on the underlying crime world that's driving illicit tobacco. So what's that mean for people actually forking out for cigarettes? Well, a packet you pay a little over $45 for now would end up costing around $22 under the One Nation.
1: So on one hand, you've got the smokers who are probably going to be pretty happy, I would say, to hear this. But on the other hand, you're going to have all the agencies and the advocates who probably argue it's going to send the quit campaign backwards, I would say.
0: Yeah, and just last month, the Australian Institute of Health and Welfare data released data showing smoking rates had fallen to

0: historic low of 5.6%. But keeping track of the data is difficult when smokers are turning to the black market. And that's something we asked the CEO of Australia's Lung Foundation, Mark Brook, at the time.
1: Look, there is no doubt the illicit tobacco trade, organised crime, the profiteering off the health of Australians remains a really serious issue. But I think what this report and this new data today really clearly shows is that it is likely that people that are buying illicit tobacco are probably going to be smoking more. And you can see that in the national nicotine wastewater results. So our hypothesis and what our clinical experts are telling us is that those cheap cigarettes that people are lining up for and are actually encouraging people to smoke more. But the important message is that less people are taking up the habit.
0: Okay, so is Pauline Hanson onto something, or is it a plan that'll send us backwards?
2: I'm really keen for your thoughts on this one this morning. 1300 222 612 or text 0467 922 612. Cutting the excise to clean up the tobacco underbelly. Will One Nation's plan work?
0: Yeah, really want to hear from you because a lot of people have thoughts on this, whether you're a smoker or a non-smoker. Let us know what you think. 1300 222 612. News is coming up at 7 o'clock after that, remembering Vietnam Veterans Day.
3: Everything Brisbane. It's where you live.
4: Well, my memories are growing up locally. My grandparents lived around the corner here.
3: It's where your passions lie.
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3: 612 ABC Brisbane.

0: In the news at 7, gambling reforms to pass after a deal reached. A man dies in the custody of Queensland police. Online abuse putting women off politics. And Donald Trump threatens to bomb an ally. ABC News, good morning. I'm Will Murray. Labor has struck a tentative deal with the Coalition to pass gambling advertising restrictions through Parliament. Political reporter Lexi Junewick has more.
1: The agreement between Labor and the Coalition includes a so-called one-stop shop for opting out of advertisements from betting companies. The opt-out register would be managed by the communications regulator, with people able to request for their various online accounts to be blocked from gambling ads. But the Greens and sources within the wagering and tech industries have already cast doubt on how the proposal will work. Labor and the Coalition have also agreed to cracking down on inducements targeting vulnerable and high-spending gamblers rather than sweeping restrictions. The deal still needs final approval from party members on both sides.
0: A man has died in custody after he was arrested at Logan yesterday evening. Police intercepted the 46-year-old man on Kingston Road in Waterford West. Officers say the man resisted arrest and had to be restrained. Shortly after, the man sustained a serious self-inflicted injury while in police custody. Police immediately provided first aid. However, the man died at the scene. Investigations into the death are ongoing. The spate of recent near misses at Sydney Airport are back on the radar, with a former commercial pilot and aviation safety investigator warning that if the underlying issues are not fixed urgently, the next mishap might be a catastrophe. More from Jean Kennedy.
2: An investigation's underway into three separate safety incidents at the airport in recent weeks, two of them near misses. Jeff Clouth regularly flew in and out of Sydney Airport during his 35-year career as a commercial pilot. He was also a safety investigator and says three incidents in a fortnight is disturbing.
3: The potential for tragic consequence is quite high.
2: He says it shows the system's not working and suggests if not fixed, it will happen again.
3: And the consequences of that could be catastrophic.
2: He's calling for staffing levels, training and flight procedures to all come under the microscope.
0: A national survey has shown women are questioning their roles in politics as online abuse escalates. Nikki Sorbello has more.
4: Death, rape and violent threats were among the online abuse women reported linked to their political participation. It was part of a survey by Women for Election that found 9 in 10 women of all levels of government experienced cyber abuse. Three quarters said abuse had become worse in the last 2 years, while half questioned staying in public service. CEO Lycia Heath says people's appearance and family were common targets.
5: It's to silence women's voices when they step into leadership.

0: leadership, and at the worst, also to destabilise our democracy.
1: Ms Heath called for more accountability from platforms and political parties.
2: A commission of inquiry into the Queensland branch of the CFMEU will resume public hearings in Brisbane today. Kira Jones reports.
3: The probe is investigating alleged misconduct and corruption in the union's Queensland division. Representatives from BMD and Giorgio Group, the contractors for Brisbane's troubled Centenary Bridge upgrade in the city's west, are among the witnesses set to give evidence this week. The inquiry has heard the key transport project was at the centre of national coordinated action by the militant union. A senior official from the Department of Transport and Main Roads is also due to take the witness stand. This block of hearings is expected to run until Thursday.
2: Overseas now, and today marks the end of the 60-day ceasefire agreed to between the United States and Iran, with no permanent end to the war in sight. America's editor John Lyons has this report.
4: A fragile peace followed the signing of a memorandum of understanding, but since then there have been several flare-ups in the conflict between Iran and the United States. Despite that signing, President Donald Trump is now threatening to bomb Oman, a traditional US ally, if it gets in the way of a permanent peace. Oman and Iran have been negotiating over who would control which channels of the Strait of Hormuz, with Mr. Trump saying that any permanent agreement must lead to unrestricted movement of ships. John Lyons, ABC News, Washington.
2: New details about the 1996 killing of hip-hop superstar Tupac Shakur could soon be revealed in a trial which has begun hearing opening statements in Las Vegas. Here's North America correspondent Lauren Day.
5: Dwayne Keefe D. Davis is accused of orchestrating the drive-by shooting of the rap icon as revenge for Shakur and his entourage beating up Davis's nephew. He's pleaded not guilty. The case is one of hip-hop's most enduring mysteries and marked the peak of a bitter and violent feud between rival rap scenes on the east and west coasts of the US in the 90s. Tupac Shakur was only 25 when he died and had recently reached global superstardom. After his death, 7 official posthumous albums were released, and he remains one of the most influential rappers of all time.
2: Back home now, and farmers in southern Queensland are selling off their livestock as drought begins to cripple the region. Bella Munro reports.
6: Greg Finley is a major hay producer in Texas, near the Queensland and New South Wales border. For the first time in his career, all 5 of his hay sheds are empty.
7: As you can see, the pastures are very depleted.
6: He's having to truck in hay from more than 1,000 kilometres away. 4 regional Queensland councils were officially drought declared in July, the first drought declaration in 2 years. It came after a year of below average rainfall and poor pasture growth. Wildlife carer Tennille Banks says native animals are also suffering.
8: There's just no grass out there, it's too dry.
6: Rural fire brigades have already been conducting hazard reduction burns to reduce the fuel load as dry conditions continue.
2: The RACQ says a life-sized installation in Brisbane's CBD aims to encourage road users to stop and reflect on their driving behaviours. The display in King George Square features a car wreck surrounded by 107 silhouettes representing the lives that could be lost by Christmas Day, according to fatality data recorded over the past 5 years. RACQ spokesperson Tristan Voreas says that more than 300 people died on Queensland roads in 2025. He says this year road deaths have already ticked over 200.
9: We want people to realise that road safety isn't an issue in the past. It's an issue that is happening right now and will continue to affect communities and families and friends if we don't do something about it.
2: Queensland high school students are leading the nation in senior science and mathematics enrolments, but experts warn a significant gender gap remains. Stephen Clark reports.
10: Enrolment data shows a roughly 45% increase in the number of Queensland students enrolling in Year 12 physics between 2020 and 2025. Over the same time period, New South Wales recorded a 9.7% increase and Victoria just over 14%. But Professor Robin Gillies from UQ's School of Education says there is still a concern about a gender gap in STEM.
11: Yes, we're not getting the enrolments that we'd like, particularly in the hard sciences, maths, science, you know, physics, that type of thing.
10: Over the last 6 years, the share of Queensland girls in Year 12 engineering classes grew by just over 7%.
2: Now with sport, here's Jared Coote.
12: The alleged incident surrounding the Sydney Swans has resulted in the announcement of the AFL's All-Australian squad being delayed. The names of 46 players were due to be released

0: relationship with Kevin Lamore has ended after the 45-year-old Frenchman previously said staff were deceived by the plan and that they deserved better than contempt and intimidation. Scotland's soccer governing body is the latest of dozens of countries who have withdrawn their support for Mr. Infantino's bid for another term as FIFA boss. And Australia has lost to host nation the Netherlands 4-2 at the Women's Hockey World Cup.
1: To finance, the Australian share market is expected to open around 34 points weaker after a poor night internationally. The Dow Jones and the S&P 500 have both lost half a percent and the Nasdaq is 0.3% weaker. The dollar is buying 71 US cents. To Queensland's weather now, there's a strong wind warning for the Townsville and Mackay coasts. Scattered showers in eastern Queensland today, tending isolated in the adjacent interior. Showers widespread at times about the Sunshine Coast. Cairns, a possible shower today and a top of 26. Townsville, partly cloudy and 27. Bundaberg, a shower or two and 23. Mount Isa, mostly sunny and 29. Brisbane, a shower or two, a top of 22 degrees today. The Gold Coast, a shower or two and 21. The Sunshine Coast, showers and 19. Toowoomba, partly cloudy and 17. ABC News.
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3: This morning, the Commission of Inquiry into the CFMEU resumes. We'll bring you the details. Have you completed the census yet? For many, it's still looming. So what will that mean for the use of the data? 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Should an algorithm determine your level of cover? Is the wait actually longer than the Commonwealth is revealing? That's today. 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
4: It is 7:10. Bill McDonald is sitting in for a sick Craig today. Bill, thanks for coming in at short notice.
5: Oh, I'd love to come in and have a chat with you and spend a bit of time on a Tuesday morning as we get into our working day. And hopefully Craig's on the mend soon too.
4: Yeah, now today marks Vietnam Veterans Day, the anniversary marking the 1966 Battle of Long Tan. But long after that battle, the war still wages on for those who returned. Will an Australian First Agency finally bring the peace so many have fought for? We are talking to the man who's in charge, who is a Brisbane veteran. He'll join you shortly.
5: And imagine answering the phone and on the other end you hear a woman in a car giving birth. That was Handy Bushell's day at work last week.
4: Yes, yeah. Didn't that get a lot of coverage?
5: Absolutely. My son works in the ambos as well, and he's had calls like this.
4: Really?
5: And it's amazingly tense, and but it's so rewarding when you have a good outcome on the other side of things. But he's the Queensland Ambulance voice, Andy Bushells, that delivered a baby bundle of joy at Browns Plains Police Station, and he's going to be joining us this morning.
4: Yeah, he is. We'll talk to him before 8 o'clock.
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7: Traffic. Morning, Bill. Morning, Loretta. Hello, everyone. We're dealing with a single vehicle crash this morning through Jimboomba. There's been a crash on the Mount Lindsay Highway just north of Camp Cable Road. To avoid that earlier crash on the M1, still causing problems northbound around Tambourine, Oxenford Roads. So that's around exit 57 on the signs. We've got a breakdown the Logan Motorway westbound at the Gateway Motorway through Drewvale. Also got some debris spotted on the Gateway northbound Miles Putting Road through that Rochdale stretch. Speed's now been reduced to 60 k's an hour. More debris on the Gateway southbound at Wynnum Road through Tingalpa. Lights are still out in Clayfield, Sandgate Road at Eliza Street. The good news this morning is I've turned those lights back on. Capella Bar, Old Cleveland Road at Dollery Road. All thanks to the techs who've been helping me out with that one. I'm Leah Renton from ATN with all the latest 612 ABC Brisbane traffic.
4: Thank you, Liam. And looking a bit cloudy today. Temperatures, Bill?
5: Yeah, a little bit of cloud coming through. It was fine earlier, but as we heard from the bomb, those clouds were going to come in from the east, and they certainly have. Might keep it a little bit chilly for a bit longer. Currently 12 degrees, I should say, in Ascot and Sunnybank. 13 if you're living in Thornlands. Bundamba, you've got 10 degrees at the moment. So out the west, slowly creeping up into the double figures now. Buchan is 12 degrees currently. 13 if you're living in Fernie Hills this morning and listening. Hello to you on the Goldie, 15 right now and 15 as well on the Sunshine Coast.
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4: And Bill McDonald in today for Craig. And today is a special day. It's Vietnam Veterans Day, marking the anniversary of the 1966 Battle of Long Tan.
5: But 60 years on, for a large number of our veterans, a war still wages on. The battlefield might be different. The enemy may be shifted. But for many, many, the fight continues, and it's carried forward to today.
4: When the Royal Commission handed down its 122 recommendations into defence and veterans suicide, a key was number 87. A new executive agency focused purely on the well-being of veterans and their families.
5: Now, Recommendation 87 is up and running, and leading the charge is Brisbane veteran Brendan Cox. We've spoken to him many, many times as the boss of Legacy Brisbane, but now he's shifted post to take on a new mission.
4: And he does it at a time of mounting division between the federal government and the veterans who served. Brendan Cox, good morning.
6: Good morning, Loretta. Good morning, Bill.
5: Hi, Brendan.
4: Well, 60 years since the Battle of Long Tan, how significant is that date in our history?
6: Look, the whole Vietnam conflict, of course, was significant to the Australian population and particularly the Australian military veteran family. 60,000 served in that campaign, and of course, many did not return. And as the recent Royal Commission has shown, whilst those numbers are horrific of those who have given their life in service to our country, we also know there is a family that stands behind every one of those figures. And so, you know, today, like many of these memorial days or commemoration days, are an important time for us as a community to reflect on those who have served our country. And if you are available, please go down to your local cenotaph where services will be being held for the Vietnam veterans.
5: As you mentioned, almost 60,000 Australians joined that frontline fight against all across a 10-year battle. But when they came home, they really came under friendly fire, didn't they? How hard exactly was that?
6: Look, thankfully, you know, for my generation of veteran, from the Middle Eastern generation of veteran, the company reflected on how poor we handled the reception of our returning Vietnam veterans after that conflict. It was no doubt the conflict divided a nation in many ways, but those who have served do so to preserve the lifestyle, to protect the values of our country. They don't nominate where they wish to go. Mm. And so certainly the return of the Middle Eastern veterans was far more well received and respected than what our Vietnam veteran cohort went through. It was a horrible chapter, and it is one where we can restore some of the respect by attending those services. And even, look, if you have a Vietnam veteran's number in your phone, at least text or ring up and just say thank you. You know, no one will seek it. But when you receive it, it's such a humbling and reflective piece in which you say, actually, you know, thank you. It's these people put their lives on the line, and many gave their life and many gave their health in service to our country.
4: Well, yes, 523 Australians died. And, you know, as you mentioned, say thank you. That thank you a long time coming. It's taken many decades to get here. You have a new job. Hopefully this will shine the light on that as well. What is your job now?
6: Yeah, so as you said at the introduction, recommendation 87 from the Royal Commission into Defence and Veterans Suicide recommended the creation of an agency, known as the agency, to focus on veteran and family well-being. Now, this is an important outcome in which the Royal Commission recognised we weren't preparing the best we could for our veterans to transition out of their defence service back into community. It identified this period of transition or separation from the ADF as a very vulnerable point. And what we had prior to the Royal Commission was defence looking up to the gate, that point of separation, and then sort of DVA and the ex-service sector being on the outside of that gate. Well, transition begins a lot earlier than that separation point. And the agency has been established to get upstream, work with defence. So as we are aware that people are intending to transition out, either through voluntary means or some through those complex medical cases, which adds another degree of chaos in the mind. How can we as a community now, through the agency, identify, navigate them out and place them into community where there is support already established for them? So there's no other organisation in the world that does this. It is a critical recommendation out of the Royal Commission. It's only just been launched in 1 July this year, and already we've had 1,600 referrals come into the agency, and 600 of those are from Defence itself.
4: It's 19 past 7 on 612 ABC Brisbane. Brendan Cox is with us, the inaugural Chief Executive of the new Veterans and Family Wellbeing Agency. Brendan, why is getting this right so important now?
6: Firstly, to recognise the importance of families as a protective factor to a veteran transitioning from service. Now, the families actually go through a lot, and of course, my previous experience in Legacy for 10 years, working with families who were supporting a defence member, they need their voices heard. But also, when you think about psychoeducation and psychosocial supports, if we can work with families even in their defence life, as they transition every 2 years in their posting cycles, and get to this normalcy that there is support available to you as you navigate into new locations. So when that point of separation happens, somewhere down the line, down the career, could be 10, 20, 30 years of that veteran service, it's somewhat of a natural behaviour, that's a known quantity, as opposed to this very uncertain, chaotic piece. So the agency's influence inside defence to provide some psychosocial support, some advice, if you prefer a hotline, we've got a helpline available, we've got a navigator system available. But equally, what we also have are people to give person-centred care. So we've got a Veteran and Family Support Officer network right throughout the country on all of our ADF bases and inside the hubs today, ready to support veterans and families that prefer that person-centred care as well.
5: Brendan, you left Legacy to take up this job, and that organisation just put its signature to an open letter to the Veterans Affairs Minister, Matt Keogh, calling for him basically to walk back his $5,000 cap on allied services. I know this is something creating huge concern in the veteran community. Is it impacting the very well-being you're trying to achieve here?
6: Look, there's certainly issues for the Department of Veteran Affairs and Minister to address with the cap with the veteran community. The wellbeing aspects are more about all those, what we call the nine domains of wellbeing. And that covers everything from your spirituality to your financial awareness, right through to respect and recognition. By focusing on nine domains of well-being when we engage with our families, we really go for a holistic approach to what your needs are. Now, the most important part of the agency is we are there to coordinate and collaborate. We are not going to replicate anything that exists in the system. And that's an important statement to make, because the ex-service sector has enormous capability to support our veterans and their families. What we want to do is at the point of transition is navigate them quicker into those support means as they need it. And the support means might be as simple as, part of the issue for a veteran, their family exiting out of the Defence Force or separating from the Defence Force after, say, 20 years, there's no real social identity to some of the communities they go to. I grew up in Melbourne, but I settled in Brisbane. And so some ways we can create that social identity by connecting veterans and their families to, say, the local footy club or the local volunteering organisation.
4: Yeah.
6: Because now there is an even more increasing growing protective factor, because there's more people looking at this veteran and family in their community and they're not feeling isolated.
4: Okay, Brendan Cox, we've had Royal Commissions before, the Evatt hearing from 1983 to 85 into things like Agent Orange. That turned the spotlight onto veteran health. We're still trying to get this right more than three decades later. You've been trying at Legacy. Now you're trying as the Chief Executive of this new Veterans and Family Wellbeing Agency. Will we get this right?
6: You know, I've said this before, that the success of the agency will not be defined by the agency. The success of the agency will be the whole system responding to a veteran and family transitioning out. So, yes, I am really hopeful. I believe we can get this right. As I said, the Royal Commission did lay down 122 recommendations, and Nick Kaldos was very clear at the start. There has been thousands of recommendations in this space, but they're all sitting on shelves. This cannot occur. And there is recommendations being enacted on a constant basis now. So we are seeing change, but there's still a lot more to do. And also the establishment of trust within the sector to believe that things can change has to grow as well. So we all have to move together on this.
4: Yeah, we'll measure that change by hearing from families, I would imagine.
6: Exactly. Yes, it's their stories and they will tell us when we're doing it right and wrong.
4: Yeah, Brendan, well, all the very best with what you have to do. It's a very important job, being this boss of the new Veterans and Family Wellbeing Agency. Thanks for talking to us today.
6: Thanks, Loretta. Thanks, Bill.
5: Thanks, Brendan. That's Brendan Cox, the inaugural Chief Executive of that Veterans and Family Wellbeing Agency, as we just heard. And importantly, if this story or this day, in fact, or indeed any issue raises issues for you, please remember there are agencies there to help. And in the first instance, reach out to Open Arms on 1800 011 046.
4: It's 7:25.

0: Kaysan, Cold Chisel on this Vietnam Veterans Day.
1: 1978, that song came out, and it's synonymous with Veterans Day and a lot of other things. It's a great track from Barnsley.
0: Yeah. Coming up after 7:30, the calming voice on the other end of the phone who helped deliver a bundle of joy. It's a celebration.
1: It is. Sure, it certainly is. What goes through the mind of a medical specialist when lives are on the line? It's a really interesting chat.
0: Yeah, you know about this story when the little baby was born at Browns Plains. Well, you're going to hear from the dispatcher after the news. It's 7:30.
2: Everything Brisbane.
3: It was such an iconic wedding and party venue.
2: It's where your passions lie.
3: The Brisbane that I know is vibrant, modern and progressive.
2: It's when and where you need us. 612 ABC Brisbane.
4: Good morning, Will Murray with ABC News. The Queensland Premier says a new hospital plan for Mackay can help prevent avoidable deaths. An internal review found into the care of Mackay father Aminatave Tuambua found clinician fatigue and bed shortages may have contributed to his death last year. Premier David Crisafulli has announced work on a 128-bed expansion at Mackay Base Hospital will be finished in 2030. He says the health department is also focused on securing more health workers statewide.
5: Where there are errors, we have to shine a light on it and give people the justice they deserve. But we are going to continue to invest in more beds and more frontline staff.
4: The federal opposition says its support for Labor's NDIS changes hinges on the government scrapping its so-called widow tax. Here's political reporter Evelyn Manfield.
6: Opposition leader Angus Taylor has written to the Prime Minister with an ultimatum. Scrap the widow tax this week or his party won't support the government's changes to the National Disability Insurance Scheme. The so-called widow tax emerged as an issue following May's budget and meant someone who inherited an investment property from their spouse, including after they died, could face a less generous tax treatment. Labor has promised to rectify the issue and is consulting on changes, but the opposition is demanding an immediate fix.
4: Police are investigating after a 14-year-old boy was allegedly assaulted by a group of young people in Logan, south of Brisbane. It's alleged the offenders attacked the boy on Jewish Street in Kingston last Friday morning. He was taken to hospital with serious facial and head injuries. Police allege the group left before emergency services arrived. Anyone with relevant information is being urged to come forward as investigations continue. Overseas now, and a Palestinian-American man has flown from the United States to Israel to demand protection for his family besieged by settlers in the occupied West Bank. Here's Middle East correspondent Matthew Doran.
7: Louis Abouridi has been watching on as his home in the town of Kusra, roughly 50 kilometres north of Jerusalem, has been attacked by settlers in recent weeks. His brother's family has been sheltering in the property as the settlers tried to intimidate them to leave so they could seize it. Speaking at Tel Aviv's Ben-Gurion Airport, Mr. Abouridi called for help.
8: I'm asking the US official, the embassy, to provide me protection. And he'll move the settlers permanently from our village.
7: The IDF has been in the area for days, but the settlers remain. Matthew Doran, ABC News, Jerusalem.
4: A vigil for the late Cambridge professor Jason Arday has been held in London, with mourners blaming the media for his death. Europe correspondent Elias Kluwer is at Trafalgar Square.
9: Several thousand people gathered at the steps of the National Gallery to mourn the death of Jason Arday, a Cambridge professor who died last week. There was a solemn feeling in the crowd, but also one of anger at the media. Jason Arday died after weeks of intense media coverage questioning his extraordinary life story and accusations that he'd plagiarised academic work. Friends of the late professor say Jason Arday felt the coverage would never end. Over 90,000 people have signed a petition calling for an inquiry into his death, and the Chancellor of Cambridge described the coverage of Jason Arday as a racist feeding frenzy.
4: In sport, soccer's governing body has sacked its chief operating officer after he criticised President Gianni Infantino's plan to sell off parts of

0: the World Cup to investors. FIFA says the working relationship with Kevin Lamour has ended after the 45-year-old Frenchman previously said staff were deceived by the plan and that they deserved better than contempt and intimidation. Scotland's soccer governing body is the latest of dozens of countries who have withdrawn their support for Mr. Infantino's bid for another term as FIFA boss. And in the AFL, Carlton caretaker coach Josh Fraser will be announced as the permanent replacement for Michael Voss later today, following the club's successful second half of the season. Fraser has taken the Blues from 16th place on the ladder up to 10th, with 10 wins from 13 games since taking over. To Queensland's weather now, and there's a strong wind warning for the Townsville and Mackay coasts. Scattered showers in eastern Queensland, tending isolated in the adjacent interior. Showers widespread at times about the Sunshine Coast. In the southeast of the state, partly cloudy today with a high chance of showers in the north, medium chance elsewhere. Brisbane, a shower or two today and a top of 22 degrees. Ipswich, partly cloudy and 22. The Gold Coast, a shower or two and 21. The Sunshine Coast, showers and 19 degrees. Toowoomba, partly cloudy and 17. ABC News.
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2: This morning, the Commission of Inquiry into the CFMEU resumes. We'll bring you the details. Have you completed the census yet? For many, it's still looming. So what will that mean for the use of the data? And the supported home scheme for aged care. Should an algorithm determine your level of cover? Is the wait actually longer than the Commonwealth is revealing? That's today. For Everything Brisbane, join me from 8:30 on 612 ABC Brisbane or ABC Listen.
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5: And it's Bill McDonald in for Craig this morning. Settle down, Loretta. Calm down. You're jumping in there. He's jumping the gun. I'm in for Craig today. He's off a bit crook, a bit of echo flu.
4: That bloke keeps talking too long.
5: Oh, I know. He's just trying to tell everyone where we are, what we're doing.
4: Hey, I heard Steve just talking about the census and some people still haven't filled it out yet. You filled out yours.
5: I did mine, yeah. It was easy.
4: Or before?
5: I did it the next morning. It didn't matter. Nothing changed in the house.
4: Next morning.
5: I sat down over a cuppa and it didn't take long at all.
4: The morning after.
5: Yeah.
4: Okay. What's going on, Bill?
5: we've got plenty coming up in this final half hour this morning. I will tell you the haunting reason why it could take you just a little bit longer if you're trying to get through Brisbane's CBD this morning. Our man on a mission, Maddie Hepworth, will explain and have all the details soon.
4: Yes, and imagine answering the phone and on the other end you hear a woman in a car giving birth. That happened last week and it was Andy Bushell's day at work. He's the Queensland Ambulance voice that helped deliver a bundle of joy at Browns Plains Police Station, and we will be talking to him next.
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6: Morning, Bill. Morning, Loretta. Hello, everyone. Dealing with a number of crashes around town this morning. The roads are a little wet and slippery after that earlier rain we had earlier this morning. So there's just been a crash in Stafford Road eastbound near Clarence Road. Through that Stafford stretch, traffic's back to Webster Road. A crash in Mackenzie Gateway Motorway northbound near Miles Putting Road, and a crash in Jimboomba, which has slowed things down on the Mount Lindsay Highway just north of Camp Cable Road through the Jimboomba stretch. An earlier crash on the M1 northbound through Oxenford has things slowed down there, and she's running pretty heavy this morning on the Centenary Highway northbound through Jindalee. Delays on Old Northern Road and South Pine Road inbound through McDowell, Everton Park and Anagra, and Jubilee Terrace is heavy inbound to Coopers Camp Road through Barden. I'm Liam Renton from ATN with the latest 612 ABC Brisbane traffic.
5: Thank you, Liam. You're all over the traffic like a cheap suit this morning. He's got everything covered. No doubt about that weather-wise. Now it's a little bit brighter outside the studios here at South Bank this morning through the big wheel.
4: It's certainly bright inside the studios.
5: Well, it certainly is with you, Loretta. I've been watching all this panel action this morning. Bright's one way of describing it, but anyway, no, you're going great.
4: Well, how did you describe it?
5: Bright. Light, breezy.
4: Just tell me the temperatures, please.
5: 13 in Virginia. It's 13 in Adelaide at the moment. 14 degrees on Macleay Island. The temperature's rising in here. I can tell you the tension in the studio. No, it's not. 11 in Ripley right now. It's 13 if you're living in Marsden. Listening this this morning. Hello to you. Out of Clear Mountain, beautiful part of the world, 13 degrees, 15 on the Gold and Sunshine Coast. Now, over to Loretta.
4: Sorry, Bill. You were saying about your son and the Ambos.
5: Yes, he's had a couple of these callers. He's dispatching now. He was a call taker, right. Then dispatching, studying to be a paramedic. And it's a funny one. It's really tense when you're taking the call and someone may be about to give birth, but then so rewarding on the other side of things when you hear that scream and that cry and you know that, wow, got through. But it's a remarkable thing to do.
4: You'll be hearing from that dispatcher this half hour. But how did your son get into that?
5: It was just always had an interest in the medical side of things, and he thought, well, this may be a pathway to get into paramedicine, and so far he's really enjoying it. He's studying and working full time, so studying full time and working full time, so he's got quite the load on.
4: He has,
5: and but he enjoys it. Really rewarding, stressful but rewarding.
4: Yeah, it can be a sad time as a dispatcher.
5: Yeah, absolutely.
4: Well. But yeah, good on him. Now, before the news, we were talking about, of course, it's Vietnam Veterans Day, and it's prompted Georgina from Mitchelton to call up. Hello, Georgina.
7: Hi, how are you?
5: Morning,
4: Georgina.
5: Morning.
4: What did you want to say? Vietnam Veterans Day brings back some memories for you.
7: Yeah. My dad was a Vietnam vet. As a kid, we were told not to tell anybody or anything. But on a adventure down to Melbourne, we went for a drive down and just happened to stop in Seymour. I'd always heard about Pucker and Seymour from my mum and dad because that's where Dad was stationed when he was in Vietnam. And there is a massive memorial walk there. It is huge. They have tanks and helicopters, but they have a plaque with all of the names of the Vietnam vets on it. Mm. And we spent a couple of hours walking along it, finding my dad's name, my uncle's names of friends' dads, and it was amazing. So, yeah, even rung my mum from there as well, and she didn't know about it. Yeah, she was absolutely chuffed too. So.
4: And, Georgina, you mentioned at the start that you were told as kids not to say that your dad was a Vietnam vet. Who told you that? What happened?
7: It was just a thing in the house. You just didn't tell Dad anybody that that's where Dad had been. So, and I grew up in Mitchelton, so we live right next door to Anogra, the army barracks, and there was army kids with us. You know, a Chinook's dropped into the playground when I was a kid. Someone's dad actually flew a Chinook and parked it in the playground. But you just didn't tell people. You didn't tell anybody that that's where he was. And my granddad was a World War II vet. Great-grandfather, he was an Anzac, he fought in Somme. So, I come from a long line of them, but you just didn't tell anybody. It wasn't until we had my son that he'd become interested in the army and Dad become interested in he never really talked about it, but,
4: And how was he? Like, how did he cope when he was home?
7: He didn't. No. And looking back now, we lost Dad just before COVID. Looking back now, I know a lot of coping mechanisms that he had, a lot of PTSD and a lot of things. When he went for a gold card and his pension and things like that, I had to get him to sit down and actually write down things about what had actually happened. That was very hard for him to actually just sit and talk about it because it wasn't talked about. They didn't have any sort of...
4: help.
7: Coping or any not at all.
4: So you'd be loving hearing, hopefully, what's happening, finally trying to give veterans some help.
7: Yeah, absolutely, completely. And they need it. They need that support. You know, it's a special circumstance to go off and actually do what they do. They're amazing men that do it and they get no support when they come back.
4: And can I just ask you, Georgina, so did he sign up to go? Was he conscripted?
7: He signed up. Signed up to go. Yeah, my dad was English as well, so he signed up because he wanted to get the war pension, the war service loan to get a home. Oh. So, like many men, there was a lot of men that did that. So, he was in the Merchant Navy for many, many years and did that and married my mum, and my two uncles were in the Navy and they went to Vietnam in the Navy. So,
5: Well, I had the wonderful opportunity to speak to, it was a legendary long tan veteran, Lieutenant Colonel Harry Smith, who died, I think, in 2023, age 90, and was at a medal ceremony. And, he told some amazing stories about what they endured over there. I guess your dad would have had similar recollections.
7: Yeah. Yeah, absolutely. And it's funny because my uncles were in the Navy, so they had different ones. So,
5: yeah.
7: And one of them is recognised and one isn't, because one sat 12 miles out, the other one sat on the other side of his boat 13 miles out. So he never got any of the service pensions. He was there. He went over. Mm. He walked around on the thing. They played football against each other. They told stories about that. But because one was outside the limit and the other one wasn't, one got the pension and one didn't. And one's on the memorial and one isn't.
4: Wow.
7: There you go. Yeah, gosh. I know, right?
4: Yeah. And as a family, it must hurt you too when you see what they've been through and how they were treated.
7: Yeah. Oh, absolutely. Totally. Yeah. And I never really understood it even as a child, because you could tell people that my granddad had gone, but not so much that dad had.
4: Yeah.
7: So.
4: And how will you be remembering Vietnam Veterans Day today?
7: Just thinking of dad. Yeah.
4: Well, Georgina, remarkable what you've told us, your whole family. Thank you for sharing that. And also, thank you, your family, but we just thank your dad for his service as well.
5: Yeah, thank your family for the service.
4: Yeah.
5: There's a long line of service for the nation there.
4: Yeah,
5: after, be very proud.
4: After all these years, we finally say thank you, Georgina. I hope he can feel it somewhere where he is.
7: Absolutely, completely.
4: Thank you. Thank you so much for telling us about that story. Amazing, isn't it? And I know there'll be many stories like that, like Georgina's and her family's.
5: Yeah, I even had a chippy, a builder that I used to work with, and he was a Vietnam veteran, and he'd hear some stories there too. But there's I could never understand the resentment and the treatment that was that came their way, and undeserving. And
4: that's right. It's 7:45.
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5: Well, if you're making your way through King George Square this morning, maybe you're off to do a bit of shopping, maybe you're off to work, maybe you're just enjoying being in the CBD this morning, you might find a few more people around than usual. But sadly, those same people won't be here next year.
4: It sounds a bit cryptic, doesn't it? So we've sent 6:12 ABC Brisbane reporter Matt Hepworth to find out a little bit more. Matt, what is happening there this morning in the city?
8: Yeah, good morning, guys. When you talk about those extra people, 107 is the amount of people that are here this morning. But I say people, they're in the form of dark silhouettes, because numbers crunched by RACQ reveals that these people are likely to die on our roads by the end of the year. To tell you more about it is Josh Cooney, his general manager of advocacy at RACQ. Josh, good morning. Tell me about what's happening here today.
9: Yeah, morning, Matt. I mean, of course we're here because it's Queensland Road Safety Week, but more importantly, we're here because Queensland is in a road safety crisis, plain and simple. I mean, how else do you explain it? We have just recorded 200 deaths on Queensland roads so far this year. It's many more than this time last year. And last year was a 16-year record. So we are on a terrible trajectory. We're going up when we should be going down. And so we're calling this the 107, as you called it. It's a very specific number, but it's a very deliberate number. It's between now and Christmas Day, 107 more people on top of the 200 that have already perished will die on Queensland's roads. And that's the reality. That's the devastating reality when you track how these statistics have been playing out over the past 5 years. So we took the last 5 years. That's the average number of people that will perish before between now and Christmas Day.
8: How important is it to talk about that figure? Because working in news, we so often say when someone dies on our roads, we talk about that brings the road toll to a certain figure. This is where we could end up. And so, quick math says 200 already, another 107, 307 people by the end of the year.
9: Yeah, we don't talk about it as a road toll, Matt. It's a word that we try to avoid, because it shouldn't be the cost that we pay to use our roads. It should be road trauma is costing Queensland $37 billion over 5 years. So it's these silhouettes represent people. They represent each and every one of them will represent someone who will die on Queensland's roads over the next four or so months. And statistically, it's a sobering reality of the road trauma crisis that we're in. That's why we're here today as well with our allies, our friends in road safety, We've got the College of Surgeons here, we've got the Sarah Group, the Trucking Association, Queensland Walks, all to raise awareness. And I guess the message is simple, is just please stop, pause, reflect on your own habits, reflect on the behaviours that you might be forming when you use our roads. And if those habits and behaviours need changing, please change them, because they might save your life or someone else's.
8: I want to bring in David Lockwood. He's here this morning as well, a trauma surgeon, a director of trauma service at the PA hospital. David, you see the trauma from crashes firsthand. Tell me about what a day in the life looks like for you, particularly when dealing with road crashes.
10: Thanks, Matt. Well, as you were saying, what we see is lives changed, families changed forever. I'm very privileged to work with a fantastic team at PA Hospital, and we value our job and take great pride in it. But all we can do is patch up damage. We can never get most people to be back as good as they were before. We do see life-changing injuries. We see families change forever, and we're dealing with the survivors, not the victims. And I just want to underline what Josh said earlier about that toll. The toll is, and I'm stealing a line from Peter, from Sarah here. A toll is a price that we have to pay to use the roads. This is not a price that anyone should be having to pay. And we look around these silhouettes. We know that these are not freak accidents. They are nearly all pinned down to a decision that somebody made that they would regret, or that it could have been avoided.
8: We talk a lot about the death toll, but you see the other side as well, where people walk, or sometimes they don't get to walk out of the hospital because of those injuries they sustain. How tough is that to see and to be able to, you know, tell their families that?
10: Yeah, well, some of those patients are not aware of it enough to understand it themselves. So the big toll we see in injuries that we can't fix is in brain and spinal cord injury. Despite all the fantastic advances that we've made over the last few decades, we haven't really made huge inroads into that, despite the fantastic champion efforts of our neurosurgeons and spinal surgeons. Those injuries are still beyond repair. There's some great research going on, but we're not seeing the fruits of that as yet. And they are life-changing injuries. And as I say, we're only seeing, these are the survivors. We're not the ones who have to deal with the terrible trauma on scene. And I'd like to put a shout out to the police and the pre-hospital services, the paramedics. They're the ones who see the worst of this, and really have to deal with the images that you might want to avoid.
8: So there you go, Bill and Loretta. We're at King George Square. That's David Lockwood there, a trauma surgeon. This display is here all day as well. So if you work in the city and make your way through, stop and take a moment. It evokes a very emotional response when you look at those 107. And as we pointed out before, some are children as well. There's a silhouette of a mother and a child. Others are business people. It's just a wide variety of life. And as we know, with road trauma, it can affect anyone.
4: It certainly can. Matt, thank you so much for that and bringing it to our attention. So that's happening in King George Square this morning. And, yeah, you've got to think of everybody, the first responders who received the calls of those road accidents. But shortly we're going to hear from a first responder, a dispatcher from the Queensland Ambulance Service, who has some better news to share and something that made him smile last week.
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5: Bill McDonald in for Craig this morning, who's off and hopefully getting better soon. You'll remember on Friday we brought you the most heartwarming story, as Loretta alluded to. There's two sides to it for dispatchers. There's the one side what we just heard, and there's this side. This one is about a teeny tiny baby girl who just couldn't wait a second longer to make her way into the world.
4: Yes.
12: Yeah, this is the story.
18: It's a celebration.
4: Yes. Now, that was the audio from one of the officer's body-worn cameras, the police that were there, because it all happened in the driveway of the Browns Plains police station. What you didn't hear, though, was the voice on the other end of the phone, Queensland Ambulance Emergency Medical Dispatcher Andy Bushall.
18: This is like the best shift ever for you.
12: No. I'll tell you what, the operator on the phone is, like, amazing too.
18: Really?
12: Gives you the whole process. Like,
18: do they?
12: Oh, crowning, okay, applied pressure. When you see the baby's head, make sure you, like, support the neck and the shoulders. Okay, awesome. So baby's out. Then move. Like, they just talk you through it so calmly, like,
18: do they?
12: Lovely.
4: Yeah, a little baby girl. And Andy Bushall, the QAS dispatcher, provided the calm voice on the other end of the phone.
19: Oh, it's fantastic. It was great to hear that it was a positive outcome. You know, we train really hard for these types of scenarios, and

0: yeah, to have a positive outcome and help by the police as well is fantastic.
1: Is that the first baby you've helped deliver, though?
0: It's the first baby I've helped deliver over the phone. I've got four children of my own that I've been present at the birth for, but I wasn't hands-on with those ones.
1: Oh, really? Okay. So, yeah. So you're a bit of an old hat at it?
0: Well, maybe.
1: How incredible was the moment when you heard the cries, though?
0: It's fantastic. Just hearing that, you know that the baby's likely to be okay. So, yeah, it's fantastic to hear that, the noise there.
1: What did everybody else in the dispatch room do?
0: Oh, you know, it's always a moment of joy when you bring a little one into the world and people are always listening out in the room as well. So there's a little bit of sense of jubilation that it's a little one that's come out into this world.
1: Talk us through a call like that, though. Take us back to when it came through.
0: Yeah, so just got a phone call. I think it was from the mother who just rocked up to the police station with her daughter in the back of the car. And, yeah, she's said that the baby's basically coming and she's not going to be able to make it to hospital. At that point in time, you start going through your head, okay, what stage of labour is this at? And you start asking the questions, when's the due date and that kind of thing. And it became quite evident early on in the call that this baby was probably going to be born quite soon. So, you know, you start getting into the zone of this is going to happen. Everything that we do here is quite scripted by the medical director, and the training we get from COSAC and ongoing in the operation centre is fantastic. So we've just got fantastic support here, and yeah, it's just following a process from there on in, really.
1: Yeah, who rang you first?
0: I think it was the mother of the daughter that was giving birth, so it would be the new grandma.
1: And what did she actually say?
0: She basically said that she's turned up at police station. The daughter is giving birth. They haven't got enough time to make it to hospital. What do I do? So we take over from there.
1: What did you say?
0: Basically, like, just to stay calm. We've got help here in the operation centre. We've got paramedics here, so we can refer back to them if we need to. But just stay calm and we'll guide you through this process.
1: And then at what point did the police get involved?
0: I think it was maybe halfway through the call that police turned up, because I believe it was unmanned to start with the police station. So I'm not sure where the police officer came from, but they were great when they turned up and they listened to the directions and were just providing reassurance to the mother at all times, which was, you know, it's half the battle, just providing that reassurance to make sure they're comfortable as well.
1: And it sounds like the mum was pretty calm and relaxed as well, or not relaxed, but maybe just calm listening to your voice.
0: Oh, hopefully she felt that reassurance. We always try and give the reassurance over the phone as well. You know, as soon as we get a phone call like that, we're dispatching the ambulance to you. Sometimes it may get there in time, but sometimes, like in this case, the baby came too quickly for the ambulance. So we're just here to provide that support on the phone and instructions as we go along.
1: We're in the throes of winter. I mean, how difficult was it to balance the elements, because all this unfolded in the middle of the night, didn't it?
0: It did. It was just past midnight, I think, on the Monday morning that the call came through. So, yeah, it's obviously, you know, cold out there at the time. So it's important to try and keep the baby as warm as possible in those circumstances. So just trying to provide, you know, advice to try and get the towels and things to keep the baby as warm as possible, heaters on in the car, that kind of thing. So, yeah.
1: And when the baby was finally born and you heard the cries, and what happens then? Do you just hang up, Andy, or what's the process after that?
0: Well, we stay on the line until the paramedics arrive, so to make sure that there is another professional there that can take over with medical help. And then we just let them go, yeah. It's nice. We hand over. It's a thank you. And in this case, it's nice to find out if it's a boy or a girl. And then, yeah, and then we hand over.
1: Yes. Andy Bushell is with us on 612 ABC Brisbane. He's the Queensland Ambulance Emergency Medical Dispatcher who really helped police officers deliver that little bundle of joy in the back seat of the car at Browns Plains Police Station last week. This really demonstrates, Andy, doesn't it, the important role of an emergency medical dispatcher like yourself, because the response clearly begins not when the ambulance arrives but when the call is answered.
0: That's right. So we're often classed as the first responder. So the paramedics being the first responders, but the call does come to us first. So we get intensive training for lots of different scenarios down at COSAC. And we then go into the operations centre where we get continued support with training. It's a good system.
1: How long have you been in the job?
0: I've only been in the job just over a year now, but I'm really enjoying it so far.
1: Now, obviously, this was a happy occasion. It ended well. But I would imagine you get calls, Andy, that don't go so well.
0: Yeah, we do, unfortunately. Obviously, in those kind of situations, we still stay on the line as long as we can until paramedics arrive and they take over again. But, you know, it's an

0: nature of the job. Unfortunately, not every time things are going to go well, but we do have the instructions to provide people in those scenarios when things aren't going 100% to plan.
1: Yeah, and what about yourself? Is there counselling that you might need to have?
0: Yeah, the ambulance service is great. We have a system called Priority One, and if we want any kind of counselling support, we can speak to them. There's people in the room as well as supervisors, obviously, that will help debrief, and you can talk about anything. It's a really open environment, so it helps.
1: And have you had a chance to speak with the family or even see the little baby girl?
0: Only on social media, unfortunately. I haven't. We're in a different region, so I'm Sunshine Coast and they're down Gold Coast, so it's a little bit hard, but it would be nice to obviously meet one day. It just brings a smile knowing that you've kind of been able to have a positive difference in their life.
1: You certainly did do that last week with this little bundle of joy born at Browns Plains. Congratulations and thank you for the work you do. Andy, we really need you and that whole dispatch team there at the Queensland Ambulance Service. Thanks so much.
0: Yeah, thanks for your time.
1: Yeah, Andy Bushell there from the Queensland Ambulance, delivering that little
2: ambulance. No, he's done a great job. Congratulations, Andy.
1: Tomorrow.
2: Yes, and had so much fun. I'm going to do it again.
3: Good morning, Will Murray with ABC News. The trial of a Queensland grazier accused of murdering three people in 2022 has heard the woman he spent hours with after the alleged shooting has refused to speak with police. Chloe Shimicki reports.
4: 63-year-old Daryl Valroy Young has pleaded not guilty to the murder of Graham Ty, Mervyn Schwartz and Marie Schwartz. A Supreme Court trial in Townsville has heard the family owned the cattle station beside Mr. Young's property at Bogie near Bowen. The trial has heard the grazier was arrested alongside his son, stepmother and two wind farm workers, but that only Mr. Young is accused of wrongdoing. Police revealed yesterday that Mr. Young's stepmother has refused repeated requests from detectives to give a statement. The trial continues.
3: Independent Senator David Pocock has slammed a Senate inquiry report on Labor's proposed gambling ad reforms. The two-day inquiry earlier this month lifted the lid on legal and allegedly illicit tactics used by the gambling industry. The committee has made a single recommendation that the reforms pass. Senator Pocock says the outcome is not surprising but tragic.
5: We heard from basically everyone other than the gambling companies who said this bill does not protect children, it doesn't break the link between sport and gambling companies. It's so out of line with what the vast majority of Australians want.
3: A national survey has shown women are questioning their roles in politics as online abuse escalates. Nikki Zorbello has more.
6: Death, rape and violent threats were among the online abuse women reported linked to their political participation. It was part of a survey by Women for Election that found 9 in 10 women of all levels of government experienced cyber abuse. Three quarters said abuse had become worse in the last 2 years, while half questioned staying in public service. CEO Lysia Heath says people's appearance and family were common targets.
7: It's to silence women's voices when they step into leadership, and at the worst also to destabilise our democracy.
6: Ms. Heath called for more accountability from platforms and political parties.
3: First-time councillor Sarah Souvlis says she has been criticised for her age, her gender, her clothes and the car her husband drives.
8: It just gets really deep and personal, which I think doesn't belong. I'm here to do a job. I'm here to serve the community. What I wear to my job and other personal details about me have no place in commentary. I'm here to serve the community and achieve good outcomes for them, and that should be the focus of the talk.
3: Overseas now, and President Donald Trump has threatened to bomb one of America's traditional allies, Oman, if it does not assist to find an end to the Iran war. America's editor John Lyons has more.
9: For decades, Oman has been a key ally for Washington in the Middle East. But now President Trump is threatening a massive bombing of the Gulf state if it gets in the way of an Iran deal. What has angered President Trump is that Oman and Iran have been negotiating which channels of shipping they could each control so that they would have potential revenue from movement through the strait. Mr. Trump is arguing that there should be unrestricted access for all traffic through the strait, which existed before he decided on a war with Israel against Iran. John Lyons, ABC News, Washington.
3: Sydney Swans coach Dean Cox has promised the club will provide more information today as the Victoria Police sexual assault investigation continues. The Swans have confirmed a number of players were involved in an alleged incident at the team hotel in Melbourne on Monday morning. The team was staying at the Pullman Hotel after defeating Essendon on Sunday. Dean Cox spoke briefly this morning when he arrived at Swans headquarters in Sydney's East.
10: Yeah, obviously extremely disappointed. What's happened and understand the questions and we'll update as we gather more information.
11: Should we expect any sanctions at all?
10: We're working our way through everything with the AFL and the relevant parties and we'll update when we get more information.
11: Have you spoken to the players at all yet about it?
10: We'll speak as the day unfolds.
3: To Queensland's weather now, there's a strong wind warning for the Townsville and Mackay coasts. Scattered showers in eastern Queensland today, tending isolated in the adjacent interior. Showers widespread at times on the Sunshine Coast. Townsville headed for a partly cloudy top of 27 degrees today. Mackay, a shower or two and 23. In Brisbane, a shower or two and a top of 22 degrees today. The Gold Coast, a shower or two and 21. The Sunshine Coast, showers and 19. ABC News.
12: Good morning. Welcome to AM. I'm Melissa Clark in Canberra, coming to you from Ngunnawal country and acknowledging other custodians. On today's program, the federal government and opposition strike a tentative deal on gambling reforms, agreeing to make it easier to opt out of online ads, and the 60th anniversary of the Battle of Long Tan. Veterans reflect on the fiercest conflict Australians fought during the Vietnam War.
13: So, yes, there is a healing process going on because I don't think we should be forgetting the sacrifices simply because of political differences and so on.
12: But first, a scandal has erupted in the AFL with Victoria Police investigating reports of a sexual assault at a hotel in East Melbourne early on Sunday morning. The Sydney Swans have confirmed several of their footballers were involved in the alleged incident after their Saturday night match against Essendon. Coach Dean Cox addressed the media briefly this morning outside the SCG.
10: Yeah, obviously extremely disappointed with what's happened and understand the questions and we'll update as we gather more information.
11: Should we expect any sanctions at all?
10: We're working our way through everything with the AFL and the relevant parties and we'll update when we get more information.
11: Have you spoken to the players at all yet about it?
10: We'll speak as the day unfolds.
12: ABC Sports' Patrick Stack is across the story. He joined me a short time ago.
14: Mel, good morning. Yeah, there's a lot we don't know in many ways, but what we do know, as you say there, several players involved in an alleged incident in Melbourne at the Pullman Hotel where the Sydney Swans were staying. Victoria Police, on the record that they're investigating, confirming they've investigated a report of a sexual assault at that hotel in East Melbourne in the early hours of Sunday morning. Your listeners will have likely seen the vision of plainclothes police attending that hotel yesterday morning, and police have noted the exact circumstances are yet to be established. Some media outlets have listed a number of the players assisting with the inquiries and the names of those players. The ABC at this point is choosing not to do so. What I thought was really telling on Monday was the club's chief executive, Matthew Pavlich, delivering a 45-second statement to press saying that the club is indeed investigating the matter. They've referred it to the AFL as well. And he says the club is still figuring out what happened. And there's a couple of things to note. I think the fact that the Swans had Pavlich deliver a statement is significant because if this is what we might classify as a inverted commas minor controversy, they'd likely be inclined to release a statement and then just sort of go to ground. You might get a couple of quotes from the coach at the press conference later in the week. The fact that they made him available was telling to my eyes. As I say, only a 45-second statement and the lack of detail, again, also significant. The broad silence seemed loud to me and the selection of words was understandably circumspect. But what stood out from a short press conference was the three words, shocked and disappointed. Pavlich saying that he's shocked and disappointed that this has taken place and the players have found themselves in this situation. When you are choosing your words so carefully and you are picking those words, it is so significant. And because of the intense interest in this story and because we are sort of bound by the need for accuracy and because of the lack of information, what you're going to see a lot of in the next sort of 24 to 48 to 72 hours is the football media looking at this from a football lens. After all, this is the second best team team in the AFL through the home and away season, one of the biggest football clubs in any code in the country, and how their chances

0: strong values on field and off field. So what's been the broader reaction to the little news that we do have of what may or may have happened?
1: I think that speaks to why this is a story on the front pages, not just in Sydney, but in Victoria and around the country. This is a club, as you say, famed and lionised for its culture. The Bloods ethos was established under the Swans teams of the 90s and early 2000s. Paul Roos was a beacon of that sort of culture building for a club that has been crucial to the AFL's expansion beyond the states of Western Australia, South Australia and Victoria. This is a club, as you say, who has been a pillar of the AFL and a club that the AFL has been indeed very proud of. They've had great on-field success, two premierships since 2005 and five losing grand finals across that time as well. But it's been off-field where they've in many ways made their name because, as you say, a club that has been fabled and now that culture is very much under the microscope.
0: Some sporting codes have a no-fault stand-down policy when incidents like this happen or when a player is under investigation. The AFL doesn't have a policy like that, though, does it? So what does it mean for the players involved?
1: Yeah, this is a really interesting aspect of this story because inevitably we're drawn to what is it going to mean for these players? Will we see them stood down? As I say, a team that is second on the ladder in the mix to play a grand final. There is precedent within the AFL in some regards. You have to look to last season where Geelong's Tanner Bruin missed the entire season across VFL and AFL as he was facing sexual assault charges that he was ultimately cleared of. The distinction there is, though, that he was charged of a crime. And a lot of people are drawing, understandably, a parallel between the AFL's lack of policy and the NRL's no-fault stand-down policy, where if you are charged for a crime that has a potential penalty of 11 years or more imprisonment, then you can be stood down through sort of no fault of your own. And this particular incident is going to reignite those conversations as to whether the AFL has an adequate framework to deal with these kinds of situations. Because, as I say, as we've sort of made clear throughout this conversation, right now none of those players are charged, but the implications are still going to be wide-ranging. We've seen that the All-Australian squad, where they name the squad who is likely going to make up the team of the best players in the competition for the 2026 season, has been delayed by the AFL because potentially some of those players might be involved in that squad. And then there are, you know, the obvious questions of whether or not the Swans and the AFL is going to consider standing down a player or players for the final round of the home and away season, potentially the finals until this matter is resolved. Right now, we don't know, but it's certainly put that conversation about whether the AFL is adequately weaponized to deal with these kinds of challenges right back at the front of the conversation.
0: ABC Sports, Patrick Stack there. To politics now, and the federal government and opposition have struck a tentative deal to pass Labor's proposed gambling advertising laws. It includes making it easier to opt out of wagering ads online and limiting some inducements. But the deal hasn't been finalised yet, and the crossbench is still pushing for stronger action. Political reporter Lexi Junowick.
2: The two-day Senate inquiry into Labor's proposed gambling ad reforms was brief in length but made an impact, lifting the lid on the legal and allegedly illicit tactics of the gambling industry. Now the committee's released its report, making just one recommendation: pass the reforms.
3: Not surprising, but tragic.
2: Independent Senator David Pocock is among the strongest on the crossbench, advocating for tougher changes to what's already been proposed by the government to tackle gambling harm. Senator Pocock prosecuted the case for change during the inquiry.
3: We heard from basically everyone other than the gambling companies who said this bill does not protect children, it doesn't break the link between sport and gambling companies, and it's nowhere near basically any of the recommendations of the Murphy Report. It's so out of line with what the vast majority of Australians want. And for the government just to say pass the bill is such a disservice to the Australian people.
2: The senator's released his own dissenting report with 12 recommendations, including that the bill be strengthened in line with late Labor MP Peter Murphy's landmark report.
3: The three big ones, the thing that Peter Murphy said we need to ban immediately, this was 3 years ago, we need to ban inducements. She then said, over the next 3 years, we phase out all gambling ads. That has the support of the vast majority of Australians. And the other big one was a national regulator.
2: Yesterday, communications

0: Communications Minister Annika Wells used a speech in Parliament to pledge new restrictions on gambling inducement ads and establish a so-called one-stop shop that would allow Australians to opt out of wagering ads online as part of amendments to the legislation. The reforms would be paid for by a levy on gambling companies.
1: The Australian Communications and Media Authority will be responsible for implementing and enforcing these reforms. This bill will enable the ACMA to recover the costs of those activities through a levy imposed on licensed interactive wagering service providers. It is appropriate that the wagering industry, rather than the taxpayers, bears the costs of regulating these activities.
0: The Greens say it's not enough. Sarah Hanson-Young is the minor party's communications spokesperson.
2: What they've got is virtually useless. And so it's more of a smokescreen than it is a bill that's actually going to protect people.
0: Reverend Tim Costello is the chief advocate for the Alliance for Gambling Reform. He was among witnesses who gave evidence to the inquiry and says reducing gambling harm in Australia will require a sustained effort.
3: It took 25 years to actually get rid of cigarette ads. The tobacco industry denied and delayed and deflected. Exactly the same trajectory is going on with the powerful gambling industry. And at the moment, sadly, the government and the coalition are scared of them. We got there with tobacco. We will get there, but it will be a much longer flight.
4: Reverend Tim Costello from the Alliance for Gambling Reform, ending that report by Lexi Junawick. Australia's National Debt Helpline has just recorded its busiest period in a decade as many people struggle with rising costs. And with interest rates not expected to fall anytime soon, the service is reminding people to reach out for support if they need it. Isabel Masali reports.
5: Melbourne aged care worker Abdullahi Lukalay hasn't missed a mortgage repayment. But the bills are a different story.
6: Sometimes if I don't have enough money, I have to miss that payment. I even got a text message. They say they are coming to disconnect gas. I was very frustrated. And then I feel like if that happened, my kids, how they feel. And because they don't understand the situation. If possible, they disconnect the gas. So I was very, very frustrated.
5: Like many Australian families, interest rates are a big issue for them. He was disappointed last week when the Reserve Bank kept rates on hold at 4.35%. It said it's assessing how the economy is evolving and will continue to do what's necessary, even if that means further rate rises.
6: That's why I say for now there's no hope. So we just have to keep on struggle.
5: It's a familiar and increasingly common story for Dr. Dominique Mayrick, the CEO of Peak Body Financial Counselling Australia.
7: We've just experienced the busiest 3 months we've ever experienced on the National Debt Helpline, or at least since we started collecting in 2016. So that means this June quarter that's just passed, we had about 50,000 people seeking support over the National Debt Helpline, and that is 8,000 more than the previous record, which was the same period last year, so that June quarter last year.
5: Over that same period, NAB has noticed more impacts on customers. It's reported watch loans are up by 8% over the quarter. They're loans that are being closely monitored after showing signs of financial stress.
7: Housing costs are a major driver, as I said, with an 11.7% of people calling in with difficulty paying their mortgages. But people are also experiencing stress around their energy bills, around insurance, around meeting their tax, paying their tax debts. So pressure mounting from all sides that then plays out in difficulty meeting their loan repayments.
5: Dr. Mayrick is encouraging people not to be afraid to seek help and to seek it early.
7: It's always a sign of danger when you're using credit to pay for essentials or using credit to pay for other bills and such that are falling due, because what we see is sometimes there's a bit of a debt spiral. So one thing leads to another and before people know it, they're really struggling. So if that's where you are, then it's really important to seek help as soon as possible and to contact your creditors early. Pick up the phone, give them a call, explain the situation and ask for a hardship arrangement.
4: Dominic Mayrick from Financial Counselling Australia, ending that report by Isabel Massali. And if you're experiencing financial stress, you can contact the National Debt Helpline on 1800 007 007. You're listening to AM, where it's now 19 minutes past 8. Today marks the end of a 60-day deadline for the US and Iran to reach a final deal to end their war, but the two sides remain deadlocked. Not only is the conflict dragging on, it could expand, with the US president issuing a new threat against one of its regional allies, Oman. Our Americas editor, John Lyons, is in Washington. He joined me earlier. John, what's the state of negotiations to reopen the Strait of Hormuz?
8: Well, Melissa, 60 days since that memorandum of understanding was signed, and of course the situation is still locked into conflict. The war flares on and off at different times. The Strait of Hormuz is largely closed. There might be the odd ship that gets through, but things are not much better. And in fact, one of the interesting things now is how this war, which Donald Trump chose to go into with Israel, it was not a defensive war against Iran. He says that there is an imminent threat, but now most people in the United States seem to have the view that this was a war of choice by Donald Trump. It has certainly been very bad for him in the polls. And now America, one of its traditional allies is Oman, and President Trump has strongly attacked them in an interview this morning on Fox News, said, quote, "If Oman gets in the way, we'll bomb the shit out of them." And that follows a comment he said earlier this year about Oman in May, when he said Oman will behave just like everybody else, or we all have to blow them up. Now, what that's about is the Strait of Hormuz has Iran on one side and Oman on the other. Now, those two have been talking on the sidelines about, after the war, how about you control those three or four shipping channels and we'll control these closest to our coast. And they're looking at the possibility of raising money, of essentially of putting tolls on ships going through. So they're both seeing it as a money-making opportunity. Donald Trump's point of view is any end to this conflict must mean unrestricted access through the Strait of Hormuz for all shipping, which is where we were before this war began. So in summary, 60 days on and things are still gridlocked and in conflict.
4: John Lyons in Washington there. Now, you've probably never heard of it, but tucked away on a Caribbean island is something of a libertarian paradise where billionaires can go to avoid taxes and biohackers experiment with medical treatments. It's called Prospera, and it's a radical experiment backed by allies close to US President Donald Trump. North America correspondent Lauren Day travelled there and filed this report.
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10: Its founder, Eric Brimmen, says this is what the future looks like.
11: It's a government choosing to liberate its people from the shackles of poor regulatory and legal environments.
10: Under a deal with the former Honduran government, Prospera can make its own laws, set its own taxes, and businesses can choose their own regulations from a list of more than 30 countries. If they can't find any they like, they can just make up their own. Alice Chen did just that with a live algae drink she developed.
12: The fact is, nowhere else in the world would regulators allow us to experiment. Like, is this safe for human consumption?
13: And so you wouldn't be able to do this in Canada. You would have been kicked out of the lab.
12: Yes, I would have been kicked out of any university for even just consuming it myself.
10: This choose-your-own-adventure legal system has drawn longevity gurus offering experimental medical treatments and biohackers like Rich Lee, who has everything from noise-cancelling headphones implanted in his ears to a tap-to-go credit card chip in his hand.
14: There's a few people around here that we've given implants to, and so there's a few cyborgs running around.
13: Is there a concern that people might be getting around some of the protections that actually keep people safe?
14: The idea that the regulation in the U.S. is making things safer, I think, is kind of a fallacy.
10: But Prospera has been controversial from the start. It was set up under the government of Juan Orlando Hernandez, the former president who was later jailed in the US for narco trafficking. The left-wing government that came next tried to shut it down. But last year, just days before the Honduran election, US President Donald Trump publicly backed Tito Asfura, the new head of Hernandez's party, and then announced he was granting Hernandez a pardon. Those actions are widely seen as having tipped the scales for his preferred party to win, and some believe it might have had something to do with Prospera. Chris Sabatini from Chatham House explains.
15: These tech bros from Silicon Valley, they're a emerging, very powerful bloc of political activists that are basically funded to the teeth and are willing to step out and start to push their own agenda.
16: So has Donald Trump's intervention in the election safeguarded the future of Prospera?
15: I think exactly. By endorsing Tito Asfura, he is basically guaranteed the Prospera will remain as long as Donald Trump is in the White House.
10: Prospera founder Eric Brimmon wouldn't be drawn on whether Trump's intervention was designed to save the project, which he says is about alleviating poverty in Honduras by attracting foreign investment and providing jobs.
11: I think it's absolutely warranted to do whatever is necessary to help create the conditions that can lift people up. And that's what we are, and that's why we've received the support that we have received.
13: And is some of that support from Donald Trump, do you think?
11: I'll leave that to you to decide.
10: This is Lauren Day in Prospera for AM.
4: 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Services will be held around the country today to mark Vietnam Veterans Day, along with the 60th anniversary of Australia's fiercest battle in the Vietnam War, the Battle of Long Tan. Australia's involvement in the war left more than 520 dead and left more than 60,000 conscripted and voluntary military personnel emotionally and physically scarred. But as Annie Guest reports, some survivors find commemorations can help with the lifelong healing process.
17: Radio logs, reconstructed for the Battle of Long Tan documentary, lay bare the ambush of 108 Australian and New Zealand soldiers, outnumbered 10 to 1 or more. Platoon commander Dave Sabin was 21 years old.
18: Bedlam during the battle was every bit like the first couple of minutes of Saving Private Ryan.
17: They could barely see through a torrential monsoon downpour, suffering 42 casualties, including 18 dead, but forced the North Vietnamese to retreat. Just kilometres away, Australian musicians Cole Joy and a then-teenage Patricia Amphlett had been performing at Nui Dat Air Base.
19: We didn't think it was any more dangerous than any other day.
17: The concert ended with sirens blaring.
19: We were evacuated, Cole and I were evacuated just at the end of our third show. We'd, previous to that in the second show, heard lots of explosions.
17: Little Patty describes being taken by jeep to the army hospital the next day.
19: Remember Cole saying, "You're not crying, are you?" And I said, "No, I'm not crying." And I was. And I said, "You're not crying." "No, I'm not crying. Why would I cry?" He said, "We were both crying." But the door opened, and sure enough, we started singing, and it was a sea of white sheets, white plaster. They'd just been seriously injured, and there they were smiling. And I still have a good feeling about that.
17: Over 11 years, more than 520 Australians died in the war. Dave Sabin was one of more than 15,000 soldiers who were conscripted. He says many of the 60,000 personnel were left emotionally scarred.
18: Vets were quite damaged by their reception or perhaps lack of reception when they came back later in the war and for the next 20 or 30 years.
17: But commemorations like today's Vietnam Veterans Day and the 60th anniversary of the Battle of Long Tan can be helpful.
18: And a preparedness to talk about Vietnam is also a factor towards a healing, because I don't think we should be forgetting the sacrifices simply because of political differences and so on.
17: That's echoed by Gary Mackay, who was conscripted later to the Vietnam War and was awarded a Military Cross for gallantry.
20: I think it's a good reminder to people of what happened there.
17: He's written extensively about the war, including documenting his gunshot wounds and terrible PTSD.
20: Because the Vietnam War was so divisive to the Australian people, and you know, I think it's a good idea to remind them that we send people in harm's way and we need to look after them.
17: Little Patty remained friends with many Vietnam veterans and commemorates the war every year.
19: I marched with a group of performers, entertainers from Vietnam, Middle East at war, next to several groups of Vietnam veterans, and they are so proud. It's camaraderie at its best.
4: Singer Little Patty there, ending Annie Guest's report. Briefly in finance, Wall Street has ended lower with rising oil prices putting pressure on inflation. Brent crude's trading at $90.61 US a barrel. And that's AM for today. I'm Melissa Clark. It's now 8:30.
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23: Welcome to Mornings with Steve Austin.
24: Good morning to you. It's Tuesday, the 18th of August, 2026. The Commission of Inquiry into the allegations surrounding the CFMEU resumed today. I'll preview that for you this morning. It's also worthwhile mentioning a story after 10 o'clock today because a Brisbane law firm, Simbly Lawyers, is leading a class action on behalf of police, Queensland Police and Ambulance Service employees affected by coerced, as they see it, COVID-19 vaccination mandates. They're preparing a major class action, and you'll hear details of that after 10.
25: So initially it said that you would be suspended and you would have to show cause why you wouldn't be suspended without pay after 7 days.
24: So there was a threat of a harsh sanction if you didn't do what you were told.
25: It was obviously in our submission and in our pleadings coercive. It was designed to crush dissent. It was designed to coerce people into getting it because there was a threat that if they didn't get it, they'd stop being paid and then ultimately they'd be terminated.
24: That story after 10 o'clock this morning, that's lawyer Justin Sibley. The case is coming because the court in Queensland has already ruled that those Queensland Police Service and Ambulance Service employees did have their human rights impinged upon. You'll hear about that after 10 o'clock today. Let's go to news headlines with Hannah Moon. Hannah, good morning to you.
26: Good morning, Steve. Two people have been charged with murder after police located human remains at a Logan property. Police executed a search warrant in Bethania yesterday and have since charged a 52-year-old man and a 45-year-old woman with one count each of murder and interfering with a corpse. It comes as part of a four-year-long investigation into the disappearance of a 46-year-old man who was reported missing from Beenleigh in March 2022. The pair are expected to face Brisbane's Magistrates Court today. A Four Corners investigation has revealed almost 154,000 people are waiting for full aged care funding at home, rather than the 100,000 officially reported. Investigations found more than 53,000 people who would have previously been counted were taken off the official waitlist due to the federal government changing the way it counts the figure. Using the previous method, the waitlist would be higher than before the Aged Care Royal Commission was announced in 2018. Sydney Swans coach Dean Cox has promised the club will provide more information today as Victoria Police continue to investigate a sexual assault case. The Swans have confirmed a number of players were involved in an alleged assault at a team hotel in Melbourne on Monday. The team was staying at the Pullman Hotel after defeating Essendon on Sunday. And the latest enrolment data shows Queensland high school students are leading the nation in senior science and mathematics enrolments. But experts warn a significant gender gap remains. The state has seen a 45% increase in Year 12 physics enrolments and a 62% jump in engineering. However, over the last 6 years, the share of Queensland girls in Year 12 engineering classes grew by just over 7%.
24: Hannah, thank you very much.
26: Thank you, Steve.
24: Hannah Moon from the ABC. And I've just been handed the details on the names of the Swans players who are involved in that story. The ABC understands that Swans players Chad Warner, Isaac Heaney, James Jordan and Riley Rice are linked to the investigation into an alleged sexual assault at a Melbourne hotel on Sunday. There's no confirmation they are directly involved or that they have all spoken to the police. The ABC understands a fifth player who has also been publicly connected to the incident has not been spoken to by the police. The ABC news team will have details throughout the day.
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0: Morning, Steve. Happy Tuesday. Hello, everyone. Got a multi-vehicle crash this morning in Greenslope, Pacific Motorway southbound around Marquee Street to avoid through the Greenslope stretch. There's been a crash in Barden, Coopers Camp Road near Jubilee Terrace to look out for. A couple of breakdowns on the books. Broken down car through Oxley, Ipswich Motorway eastbound around Harcourt Road. There's a breakdown on the Gateway. Northbound at Old Cleveland Road through Belmont and a broken down car on the Western Freeway outbound at Waverley Road through Indooroopilly. I can see some debris on the Cunningham Highway eastbound around Warwick Road through Yamanto. And we've got some lights out in Wacol this morning, Progress Road at the Boundary Road intersection. I'm Liam Renton from ATN with the latest 612 ABC Brisbane traffic.
1: Liam, thank you very much. 15 degrees. In Melton at the moment, Cannon Hill, it's 15 degrees as well. Victoria Point, 15 degrees. In Amberley, it's 15 degrees. Greenbank, it's 16 degrees. In Turbul, it's 15 degrees. On the Gold Coast, it's 16 degrees. And on the Sunshine Coast, it's 15 degrees. Well, last year, the Commonwealth introduced, the federal government introduced their once-in-a-generation, quote-unquote, reforms of Australia's aged care system following recommendations from the Royal Commission. However, Australians waiting for funded aged care continue to deteriorate or simply die in the queue waiting. Last night, ABC TV's Four Corners launched an investigation into Australia's support-at-home aged care system. They call it the waiting game. It looked closely at the wait list and how a computer algorithm, what's called the IAT, calculates your level of care. In other words, a computer algorithm is determining the needs of a person, a family member, a mature man or a mature woman. Now, my next guest was one of the opening expert witnesses at the Senate inquiry into the support at home scheme. Her name is Professor Brenda Gannon from the University of Queensland. Brenda Gannon, thank you for coming this morning. I appreciate it. Where are we at with this system? Is it operating as designed?
2: Oh, thank you. Good morning. Well, it was a great honour to be invited into the Senate hearing recently, about 2 weeks ago, where I sort of set out the scene in terms of the health economics involved in support at home, what's needed, what has been done and where we're at. And definitely after watching that Four Corners programme last night, it is a waiting game. That is the best way to describe it. People waiting on lists, waiting to get into the care that they need at home. And the idea behind support at home is that people want to age in place. They want to live at home. They want to.
1: It's best for their mental and physical health to be at home, isn't it?
2: Exactly. It's great for their well-being.
1: Keeps them connected to the community and people.
2: And it also delays people going into residential aged care. And from a crude perspective in terms of money, that is a lot cheaper. Yeah. Although a lot of the home support packages are quite expensive, they're still a lot cheaper than residential care. However, I don't want to just put the value in terms of dollars. This is about value of people, our people, our society. How do we value the people? And how, this is great now that this is all coming out. This commission is not new news around the world. We've seen programs like this before, unfortunately.
1: Yes.
2: However, it is really, it's time now for greater debate and more people are willing to debate this and ensure that we improve the system.
1: Why? What needs to be improved? Because the whole benefit of the support at home scheme, apart from the obvious benefits for the elderly person involved, is that it was almost diversionary. In other words, it didn't require them to go into full-time aged care, which is not necessarily the best place and it's certainly not the cheapest place. As you say, it's not about money, it's about human beings. Mm-hmm. What's neglected or could happen?
2: The problem is actually the ageing population. It's not the people themselves. The problem is our cohorts are getting older. At the moment in
1: Australia, we're not having enough children.
2: Well, at the moment in Australia, there are 1 in 6 older people classified as age 65 and over, as per the OECD term.
1: Yep.
2: And we're moving quickly towards 1 in 5. And this is going to become quicker and quicker as the years go on. And if we do not solve this now, we are in a dangerous place, currently predicting about $50 billion per annum from a federal government to pay for aged care. The care has to be provided. It's the question is where from and how can it become more efficient? And this is why there's a lot of emphasis on home care now.
1: We used to all comment and do stories on Japan and their aging culture. But despite the plenty of warning, we don't seem to have improved anything significantly, or am I misreading things?
2: Well, there are a few countries that are ahead of the game. They have tried, and it's a good start. Trying is good.
1: Right.
2: They've started to try to improve the system. I don't recall

0: exact years of unhealthy living that a Japanese person would have. But in Australia, people are living longer. And not only living healthier, but also they have a higher number of years unhealthy at end of life, maybe 5, 6, 7 years.
1: The last couple of years of life, apparently, where there's the most medical intervention, apparently, here in Australia.
0: Exactly. Yeah. But prevention is the key, really. So if we can think forward how to alleviate the problems, how to ensure that people lead maybe less support at home, maybe prevention is the key. And we need to be thinking earlier in life on how to avoid this in later life. When I say age 65 and over, in fact, actually, the majority of people are 75 and over who are needing home care at the moment. And then the more elderly, 85 and over, are moving into the high-end residential care. And at some points, they're staying in hospital because there's not enough space in the residential aged care either.
1: Which is a complaint by the Queensland state government that there are a whole lot of mature elderly Australians in the hospital system because there isn't the aged care places in which to put them. And so, you know, the hospital system is, which is not designed as a sort of a care system in that way, is having to carry the burden of this. Can you speak to that at all, Professor?
0: Yeah, sure. That is really unfortunate for the health system and also for the people involved. Nobody wants to stay in hospital that long.
1: Yeah.
0: The problem is that there aren't enough residential care homes. The number has actually reduced over the years, and that's mainly because of consolidation, larger firms being developed from the smaller firms. People will prefer not to go there if they can. The end-of-life cost is quite expensive, and really we're talking about the last 6 months here, not actually the last 6 years of unhealthy life.
1: Yeah.
0: So it's really at the very end. And what we want to do is avoid that for people. We want to ensure that they can stay at home, remain healthy, avail of the informal care they might have from family or friends. But not everybody has that. And we have to remember from last night when we saw the numbers involved, there's actually more probably out there, the unmet need that we haven't even heard about yet. Thinking about demand for care, people are demanding it because they know or they have a family member who knows what to do. But there are others out there who don't. And I think bit by bit, they will start to come out over the next year or two, and the numbers might even get bigger.
1: Professor Brenda Gannon is my guest from the University of Queensland. Professor Gannon was the opening expert witness at the still ongoing Senate inquiry into the support at home scheme. This is 612 ABC Brisbane. Professor Gannon, the majority of my audience is over the age of 50, and so this is starting to get on their radar. Prevention was your word that keeps on coming up for me. Mm-hmm. What can my listener, what can I do to prevent high needs or problems over 70, over 80? What should I be doing right now, age 50?
0: Okay, that's a great question. There's a lot of studies going on about that at the moment, particularly in the field of dementia, where I do some work on cost effectiveness of studies. And people can get engaged in activities such as healthy living, daily healthy living, exercise, walking, just basically mobility, moving around, not sitting around, eat, you know, better nutrition. And so the studies that we've done and looked at the cost effectiveness have found that these are actually cost effective for the system. More so in the younger.
1: Simply go walking. Just keep moving.
0: Keep moving, eat better, sleep well, do your best to be a healthy, a good citizen. And generally this works for the younger, older people, as we say, 50 to 70. After that, we might need different interventions to prevent further delay.
1: My guest is Professor Gannon. I want to play you an interview I did with Federal Aged Care Minister Sam Ray. I asked Sam Ray about this algorithm they're using to calculate a mature person's needs. I've included my questions. Have a listen to this. Your government is using the IAT, the Integrated Assessment Tool, to determine the level of care for support at home participants in aged care. Isn't that a flawed system? Aren't you repeating the risk of the previous government with their Centrelink debacle?
2: No, they're not comparable in any way, Steve. The Integrated Assessment Tool is part of our broader assessment reform. Under the old assessment system, people were waiting up to 10 months to get an aged care assessment, and we had a huge amount of error occurring in that system as well. So this system is a significant improvement on the old one. But I'm always straight with people about this, Steve. There's more work to be done here. There are more improvements to be made. We only brought that system in November last year. Since then, I've already made a number of changes, including changes to the queue rate. We've announced a rapid review of the priority mechanism. We're going to keep making the changes that older people tell us they need to get a better outcome from the assessment system and from the aged care system more broadly.
1: Is there a human reviewing the cases? Because you're using this IT tool, this artificial intelligence tool, but shouldn't a human be at the top of the final point and say, okay, the computer may have it wrong in this case?
2: Steve, there's no artificial intelligence being used whatsoever. It's not correct. There's unfortunately a lot of misinformation going around at the moment, but I can assure you that is not how this system works. A qualified clinical assessor comes and does the assessment, usually in the home of the older person. They collect that clinical data and they record it in the integrated assessment tool. And we then draw from that data to use the aged care rules to determine what the classification, the type of care and the priority, the speed at which that care needs to be delivered. And of course, there is a review process in place so that people can seek a review if they're not satisfied with those outcomes. And as I said, at the moment, we're doing a bit of work around the priority piece to make sure that is as well-tuned as possible to meet the needs of older people in our community.
1: Federal Aged Care Minister Sam Ray spoke with me yesterday. Professor Brenda Gannon is a health economist whose inquiry submission was based on her extensive research on home care as well as dementia in Australia and around the world. I used the wrong term. I said artificial intelligence, and I should have said an algorithm. But give me your professional observation about the wisdom or otherwise of using an algorithm to assess an elderly person's needs.
0: Okay, yeah, that is correct. It's not AI, it's actually an algorithm. So what happens is the clinical assessor comes into the home, asks 500 questions, I believe, which I think is extensive and stressful for people. And then based on the answers to that, they feed that back into this algorithm, which will put a weighting on each of the factors needed for the care, the different types of care. Do they need showering? Do they need personal care? Do they need feeding, etc.?
1: Yeah.
0: Or just maybe mobility. This algorithm then devises a score which will then put person into one of 8 classifications of home care budget. So what happens then is people then have to actually wait for the care. So even though they wait for the assessment, they wait for the result, and then they have to wait for the supply of care to actually be available in their area. So that's a tricky situation because there isn't enough supply out there at the moment. The algorithm itself, I don't know the detail of the statistical weights that go in, and that would be interesting to see from my perspective as an economist and somebody who's interested in statistics. On top of that, there's actually another algorithm that maybe we're not totally aware of. He mentioned the priority scheme. This is whereby if somebody is assessed and deemed eligible, say, for example, support at home level 2, about 20,000 a year, then it's put in a priority queue. Are they in a rural area? Are they single? There are a few different factors involved there which will push them up the queue. That, to me, leads to even further inequities because we do not know if a person outside that area or in a couple situation, as we saw last night, may also be equally in need of the care. And some of the research we've done to date has already evidenced these inequities, particularly in rural areas where there aren't enough services available, enough information available to people. So it really comes back to region, where people live, are they near the services, are they available, and the exorbitant costs involved in terms of the travel. So the system is there, it's been developed, and now 18 more million has been devoted to review this, and I think that's critical. And a lot of work will need to be done in the next year to ensure that this really makes sense and helps people rather than stressing them out. I'll go back to another study we did in 2015 on consumer-directed care, where we changed the situation from, where the government changed the situation that a person was more involved in the choice of care that they would have. They would get the budget, as you probably know, in abstract form and choose their care. But in this system, they don't really have a choice in what questions they're asked or what's their real problem, and sometimes that can lead to a wrong outcome input, wrong input in, wrong output, wrong outcome. So that's where the clinical assessor needs the ability to override and say, actually, I've seen this person, they really need a level 8, 1, 2, 3, whatever, 4, 5, 6, up to 8, which is 80,000 a year. And so this is something that needs to be reviewed, I think, in collaboration with researchers, policymakers, clinicians, everybody involved in the system, to try to just make it better. And when I go back to that study also, we found that a lot of distress came upon people at the year of the policy changes around 2015. But after that, it went away. And that happens with any policy change. So when, as a whole, as a society, if we come back and evaluate this change in a few years, we will see a lot of distress

0: as the outcome. But what we hopefully will see that it's settled down and that in about a year or two, we can say this is good. This is not good enough for people at the moment. I appreciate that. And they need to be, you know, they have got interim funding and they need to be looked after.
1: The reason why we wanted to speak with you first up this morning was that almost everyone is going to have to face this question. It's almost a universal question for my listeners. If their mum and dad are not under some sort of care or need assistance at the moment, they will be. And also for you and me, mm-hmm. Our turn will come as we age. Finally, the best way to prepare for this or to plan for this now, Brenda, anything in particular? Because we're all going to face it.
0: Exactly. Good question. We are all consumers. I've said that at the Senate inquiry. This affects everybody. And how can we plan better? In fact, this sort of radio campaign, TV campaigns are needed to educate the whole population about what the problem is and how can we help each other and prevent further problems into the future and have more efficient use of
1: it's an Australian
0: resources.
1: Cultural value. We care about mature people. We care about our elderly. And one day we will be that person. We will be the elderly person. Yeah.
0: We will.
1: Yeah. So, sorry, I cut you off. My apologies. What should we be doing now if I'm young in my 50s?
0: Yes, I've been thinking about this myself and thinking, well, I need to be aware of what the system is about, not just for my own research, but just for general family awareness here and for friends and everybody. So awareness of the situation, don't put it aside. Aging is not just something to be forgotten about. These people have worked hard all their lives, paid tax. It's now time to pay back and look after them. So think of it that way. Put yourself in that situation. You're the person involved and that will make you think differently. And watch these programs that are on TV. They really, really put the heart back into looking at the value of aged care and what we can do to improve and help our older people in society.
1: I really appreciate you giving me so much of your time this morning. Thank you very much.
0: Thank you.
1: Professor Brenda Gannon. Professor Gannon is a health economist. Her inquiry submission was based on her research on home care as well as dementia in Australia and globally. She was the opening expert witness in the ongoing Senate inquiry into the Support at Home scheme.
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2: Mornings with Steve Austin.
1: Barbara says Dad had 4 years in aged care. He wasn't unwell. He was very reliant though on assistance. He loved the facility, the staff, the surroundings, the food, etc. The cost factor was worth it, says Barb. Another listener says, Steve, I was a senior manager for the Care Finder program funded by the Australian government. It's a wonderful resource for those who don't have anyone to support them to connect them with My Aged Care and other services they may need. So it's called the Care Finder program. You can type in sort of health.gov.au or look for Care Finder program. It should come up in your search engine, all being well.
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4: Morning, Steve. Hello, everyone. Some debris spotted this morning on the Logan Motorway. I can see it eastbound around Logan Lee Road through Meadowbrook. Some earlier debris in your Yamanto still causing problems on the Cunningham Highway eastbound around Warwick Road. We've got a crash in Morayfield. This just in. It's happened on Station Road near Vicenton Road through the Morayfield stretch and a crash in Greenslopes on the Pacific Motorway southbound around Marquee Street, slowing things down there. There's a breakdown on the Ipswich Motorway eastbound at Harcourt Road through Oxley. And lights are out in Wakehall this morning. Progress Road around Boundary Road. Running heavy on Corro Drive inbound Auchenflower to Milton and Wynnum Road and Lytton Road, both heavy inbound through East Brisbane. I'm Liam Renton from ATN with all the latest 6:12 ABC Brisbane traffic.
1: Good on you, Liam. Very helpful. Thank you very much. 7 minutes to 9.
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1: Well, the Commission of Inquiry into the Queensland branch and the Northern Territory branch of the CFMEU will resume public hearings in Brisbane today. The probe is investigating alleged misconduct and corruption in the union's Queensland division. Ahead of today, the Premier, David Christofouli's Attorney General, Deb Frecklington, made this observation about the inquiry yesterday.
7: The evidence coming out of the CFMEU inquiry has been nothing but damning. It's been shocking and in fact, It's been quite horrendous, and every Queenslander wants more productivity, but importantly safety on our work sites. Like the Premier said, if the opposition intends to support the inquiry, I think in to be open and accountable, it would make sense for the opposition leader to instruct the Cabinet Secretary to release those documents so Queenslanders can see behind, you know, what's gone on and why the evidence that we're seeing before the inquiry is just simply so damning.
1: Top law officer in the land, Attorney General Deb Frecklington. The documents she's referring to are a matter in question. Apparently the opposition has some Cabinet documents that may or may not be required by the Commission of Inquiry. The Premier spoke to that briefly.
8: Well, the opposition say they support the inquiry, so that'd be a no-brainer. I'm sure they will be releasing that.
1: That remains to be tested. Representatives today from the construction companies BMD and Giorgio Group, the contractors for Brisbane's centenary bridge upgrade in the city's west, are among the witnesses set to give evidence. There's now an inquiry here in Brisbane, and as you know, one's been announced for Victoria as well. Now, last week in his address to the National Press Club, Liberal Shadow Housing Minister Senator Andrew Bragg said,
9: "The building system has negative productivity and it is corrupt in some parts. The CFMEU has inflated building costs by 30%. We need to get the CFMEU out of federal government activity. The black flag of the CFMEU looms over Australian construction projects. Labor doesn't care. They even let the CFMEU own a major super fund when they were supposed to be out of business. The Prime Minister and the Treasurer hang around with Wayne Swan and Dan Andrews and all the other spears behind the Victorian big build, and that's flowed onto residential construction. No wonder housing development can't get labour when Albo and Ben Carroll are paying workers three times the amount on big build projects in Victoria than they can get on a housing site. I hope the Integrity Commission and future Royal Commissions can get to the bottom of these dodgy deals between Labor governments, unions, super funds, regulators and Labor's hellhole, the Housing Australia Future Fund."
1: Before the National Press Club, that was Senator Andrew Bragg last week. You may recall there was a dramatic end to the last hearings here in Brisbane when Geoffrey Watson SC was very aggressively questioned by Counsel for Melbourne Underworld Identity Mick Gatto. This resulted in Brisbane Silk representing Michael Ravbar, Queensland CFMEU representative, and his lawyer, Ruth O'Gorman, was not able to fully cross-examine Mr. Watson as the Commission had initially allowed or planned.
10: I want to move on to some other parts.
11: Ms. O'Gorman, I know we'd scheduled to have a break at 12.30. I'll just arrange some things at 12.30. I know it's sort of not all that convenient because you've only just started, but I wonder whether we can come back a little bit earlier if you want.
10: Commissioner, can I say this? At the time that we needed more time with this witness, it was indicated we needed a full day. Yeah. I have tried very hard to pare that back. I really am doubtful that we will be able to conclude today, given I've just started. I will do my very best, but I don't think that short-circuiting lunch is going to make a difference one way or the other.
11: Well, I don't think that will please Mr. Watson at all, because as much as he loves Queensland, that would be his fourth trip if he came back again, so...
10: I do appreciate that, and as I say...
12: I'm not coming back. You realise I come here voluntarily. I'm not subject to the jurisdiction here. I come voluntarily. Every time I come, it costs me money. And this is the sixth day I've spent in the witness box.
11: All right, well, let's just see where we get to at the end of this afternoon. It's been a long week and a trying morning for Mr. Watson, given the very searching cross-examination he was exposed to this morning. So perhaps we'll come back at 1.30 after everyone's had a break.
10: Thank you, Commissioner.
13: All rise. The Commission of Inquiry is adjourned to 1.30pm.
1: And that was where things ended at the last sitting. Well, they're back this morning, I think, from 10 o'clock, and you can watch the evidence yourself. They stream it online. Just type in CFMEU Inquiry into a search engine and it should come up there, and just follow the live stream. Federal Parliament is, of course, sitting at the moment in Canberra. Jim Chalmers staked the ground when it comes to superannuation in the federal government yesterday.
14: Mr. Speaker, Labor is the party of superannuation. Yeah. We built it. We are strengthening it and we will defend it forever from the attacks of those opposite, Mr. Speaker. The superannuation system, which is the envy of the world. About a quarter of household wealth in this country is super. We've got the fourth biggest pool of retirement income savings in the world.
1: So after Nine, who are you leaving your superannuation or life insurance to when you die? How certain are they actually going to get it? You'll find out after Nine.
2: Everything Brisbane. It's where you live.
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17: Good morning. Will Murray with ABC News. Two people have been charged with murder after police located human remains at a Logan property. Police executed a search warrant in Bethania yesterday and have since charged a 52-year-old Bethania man and a 45-year-old Windaroo woman with one count each of murder and interfering with a corpse. It comes as part of a four-year-long investigation into the disappearance of a 46-year-old man who was reported missing from Beenleigh in March 2022. The pair are expected to face a Brisbane Magistrates Court hearing today. Labor and the Coalition have all but agreed to make changes to the government's gambling legislation. Under the proposal, a single register would be set up so Australians can opt out of gambling advertisements across all online platforms. It still doesn't go as far as an opt-in model that would effectively remove gambling ads unless a person asked to see them. Shadow frontbencher Anne Rustin says the Coalition party room is expected to sign off on the changes today.
18: There's a wide range of views that sit within our party room, and I think what Sarah sought to do is to try and, walk a line down the middle so that not everybody gets everything that they want. But I think that, well, certainly the package that I've seen so far looks like a very sensible package, a very considered package.
17: A Queensland senator has raised concerns the New South Wales government's gun buyback program will have flow-on effects in Queensland, impacting owners who travel north to the Sunshine State to shoot. Last week, New South Wales became the first state to announce it would progress with the federal government's national gun buyback program, while Queensland remains opposed to the plan. National Senator Susan McDonald says the plan could still affect shooters outside the state's borders.
19: There are so many people who certainly want to come up to Queensland, whether it be to work or to live, and they've just left their registration in another place. And this legislation will capture people whose registered firearm location is in New South Wales.
17: Toowoomba's Deputy Mayor will move a motion at a council meeting today to develop a policy to prohibit data centres using clean drinking water. The centres, which host artificial intelligence systems, are springing up across the country and require large amounts of water to keep computing hardware cool. Deputy Mayor Rebecca Vonhoff says Toowoomba Regional Council is receiving around two inquiries from proponents of data centres each week, so policy is needed before they are approved.
20: If we have a policy position that's stated, then it is a far more defensible position, and it also sends the message to proponents that this is what's expected. And I actually think that this is a situation for us in Toowoomba region to take a lead nationally.
17: It's been nearly a month since parts of Queensland were drought declared. As pastures dry out, so too do farmers' livelihoods. Grace Nakamura reports.
21: A severe hay shortage is gripping southern Queensland after months of below-average rainfall. Hay producer Greg Finlay says he could only grow 40% of his usual crop because of the heat.
22: So for us as one of the biggest producers, this is a real problem for this region.
21: Graziers are having to sell off their livestock or pay exorbitant costs to truck in hay from interstate. Many rural communities are still scarred from the last major drought, which lasted more than a decade. As dry conditions continue, volunteer firefighters have been conducting dozens of hazard reduction burns to mitigate the impact of bushfires.
17: The ABC understands that Sydney Swans players Chad Warner, Isaac Heaney, James Jordan and Riley Bice are linked to the investigation into an alleged sexual assault at a Melbourne hotel on Sunday. There is no confirmation that they are directly involved or that they have all spoken to police. It's understood a fifth player, who has also been publicly connected to the incident, has not spoken to police. The team was staying at the Pullman Hotel in East Melbourne after defeating Essendon on Sunday. To Queensland's weather now, there's a strong wind warning for the Townsville and Mackay coasts. Scattered showers in eastern Queensland, tending isolated in the adjacent interior. Showers widespread at times about the Sunshine Coast. Cairns, a possible shower today and a top of 26 degrees. Townsville, partly cloudy and 27 the top. Mackay, a shower or two and 23. Rockhampton, partly cloudy and 25. Bundaberg, a shower or two and 23. Mount Isa, mostly sunny and a top of 29 degrees today. In the southeast, partly cloudy with a high chance of showers in the north, a medium chance elsewhere. Brisbane, a shower or two and 22 degrees. Ipswich, partly cloudy and 22. The Gold Coast, a shower or two and 21 the top. The Sunshine Coast, showers and 19. Toowoomba, partly cloudy and 17 degrees. ABC News.
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1: Well, it's kind of one of those days where we're looking towards the future. Who are you leaving your superannuation or life insurance to when you leave this mortal coil, when you die? How certain are you that they're actually going to get what you bequeath them? The answer may be quite a surprise. That story next. And if you forgot to fill out the census, is it too late? Apparently not, but we'll explore the details of what it may mean if you're refusing to fill in the census form. That's coming up later on today here on 612 ABC Brisbane with me, Steve Austin.
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3: Morning, Steve. Hello, everyone. A couple of crashes which have been causing delays still hanging around this morning in Morayfield, a multi-vehicle accident station road near Vissenden Road to look out for. A crash on the Pacific Motorway southbound at Marquis Street through Greenslopes is slowing things down. A couple of spots of debris causing issues. So debris spotted Logan Motorway eastbound near Logan Lee Road through Meadowbrook, and more debris on the Cunningham Highway eastbound at Warwick Road through Umanto. Lights are out in Wacol, Progress Road at Boundary Road. Heavy on Moggle Road inbound through Kenmore this morning. Makarovaca Palabar Road is busy westbound through Mackenzie. Corro Drive's got inbound delays, Auchenflower to Milton, while it's still busy on Ipswich Road inbound through Maruka, Annerley and Woolloongabba. I'm Liam Renton from ATN with all the latest 612 ABC Brisbane traffic.
1: Very helpful, Liam. Thank you. 16 degrees in the city right now. Jamboree Heights. Jamboree Heights is 17 degrees. Capalabar, 15 degrees. Silkstone, 16 degrees. In Logan Reserve, it's 17 degrees. In Whiteside, it's 15 degrees. I can't quite tell. I think it's 15 degrees. On the Gold Coast, it's 18 degrees. And on the Sunshine Coast, it's 15 degrees. Exciting news today. The Brisbane Council is going to make weekend and evening travel easier, they say, with the Brisbane Metro and the bus network patronage apparently increasing significantly. So the Lord Mayor will reveal data that shows residents are swapping rideshare and car trips for public transport. Is that exciting news? People, the Brisbane Lord Mayor is sharing data. Is that exciting? It's going to happen at 10 o'clock today, apparently. This is 612 ABC Brisbane. Talking Heads, and she was on 612 ABC Brisbane.

0: That's Talking Heads. It's 11 past nine. Steve Austin's my name. In federal parliament yesterday, there was a bit of discussion in parliamentary question time about superannuation. Labor trying to stake its claim to ownership of superannuation as a policy idea in Australia. This is Federal Treasurer Jim Chalmers yesterday.
1: Mr. Speaker, Labor is the party of superannuation. We built it, we are strengthening it, and we will defend it forever from the attacks of those opposite, Mr. Speaker. The superannuation system, which is the envy of the world. About a quarter of household wealth in this country is super. We've got the fourth biggest pool of retirement income savings in the world.
0: That's serious money. A quarter of household wealth is superannuation. So you want to make sure it gets on to the next generation as per your wishes, your will, your bequest, if you like. And if you have a will, right, that should be enough to make sure your superannuation or life insurance goes to the person you want it to have it. Well, apparently there's some question mark about the tightness of this process. Misha Schubert is the chief executive of the Super Members Council of Australia. Misha, just explain to me who you represent, who the Super Members Council represents, firstly, please. Morning to you.
2: Yeah, good morning. Lovely to be with you and your listeners, Steve. So our role is to be a voice for 12.5 million everyday Australians who choose to have their super in the profit-to-member super fund landscape. So that is all of those funds that exist to do one thing and one thing only, and that's to maximise the money that goes to their members for retirement. They're not for-profit institutions. But our role is really clear to be an advocate and a voice on behalf of those millions of Australians who have super and to think about the system through their lived experiences, and to try to do a bit of really sensible, thoughtful policy work wherever that system can be made even more fit for purpose for the next part of the country's history and for millions of Australians who have super and need it.
0: Clarify for me, do you represent industry funds as well as the private funds run by banks or institutions?
2: So we come out of, so our stakeholder funds are industry funds, some of the public sector and some of the corporate funds, so they're all the ones that are profit to member. But our organisation's purpose is to be an advocate for the members in the funds. So that's the role that we play in the landscape, and that's why we sort of speak through that perspective of how do we do even better by members in the system as a whole.
0: All right, so I want to clarify, your legacy should be your choice. But apparently there's a question mark over whether or not a will is enough to ensure that your money or that my money goes where I want it. Why is that?
2: So super is your money for retirement. That's the purpose of us having this system that we've built over 32 years. It's the envy of the world. And so it is that idea that your employer pays contributions on your behalf, but that are paid on top of your take-home wage through your working life. That money's invested through to your retirement years. That allows it to do those compounding investment returns. But it's your money for retirement. Now, in the event that you don't make it to retirement or you end up dying shortly after you retire, in that circumstance, the provisions in super law basically say, well, that should be able to go, that money should be able to go to support your financial dependence. So if you've got kids, if you've got a surviving spouse, for instance, your husband or your wife or your partner, that's where your super gets directed in the first instance in most cases. But one of the really interesting things, Steve, is that most Australians just assume that their super automatically forms part of

0: their estate. So, you know, gets rolled in with the stuff dealt with by their will. That's a really common sense kind of, you know, the first principles assumption, right?
1: That was my assumption, yes.
0: Yeah, but it's not actually the case. And so your super gets dealt with separately by the trustees of your super fund. But one really important thing, and if there's one message I want to leave your listeners with today, it's to really encourage them to make something called a binding death nomination. Now, that's a form you can fill out and you sign it and you have a couple of signatures of witnesses to say that it is you signing that and you're not under duress. But that form is basically like a legal instruction that's binding to the trustees of your super fund that says, here's what I want to happen. I would like it to go to my surviving spouse and my two kids. And that having that in place dramatically increases the speed with which your super can get paid out to your financial dependents in the event that you do die, particularly suddenly, and you haven't had, and they are relying on your income, for instance, to be able to pay a mortgage or pay the rent or all the costs of living. So really important for people to know about these things called binding death nominations and to put one in place so that you can do everything you can to make sure your super goes to your financial dependents as swiftly as possible.
1: So I want to make sure I've got this very clear.
0: Mm-hmm.
1: I do a will, which distributes my assets, but I am also wise if after I've done the will or as part of the will process, I add to it a binding death nomination with my super fund.
0: Directly with your super fund. So there's two things you can do. One is you can have that binding death nomination instruction, that form lodged with your super fund that gives them that legal instruction. When you've got one of those in place, the timeframes for paying out that money to your loved ones can happen much faster. If you've got a more complicated family structure than just wanting to leave it to a spouse or your children or someone who's got a direct financial interdependency, the other thing you can do as part of that binding death nomination instruction to your super fund is say, I want you to leave it to transfer that super to my estate, and then the estate can distribute it under your will. But that process can often take a longer time frame than if you're conscious that, you know, your spouse would need to keep paying a mortgage or paying the rent and things like that. So really good to understand you've got both of those potential levers, but a binding death nomination can often be the fastest way to give clear, binding legal instructions. I want my super to go here to my spouse and all my kids, and then that process then has a much faster time frame.
1: Misha Schubert is the Chief Executive of the Super Members Council of Australia. This is 612 ABC Brisbane. Earlier on this year, there was a bit of controversy around the CBUS super fund, which apparently wasn't passing on death benefits to, you know, dependents or spouses, surviving spouses after a person had died. Is that what occurred in that particular case? Do you happen to know?
0: Well, look, again, we don't talk to the sort of circumstances at any individual fund. That's really for those funds to speak to what's happened in those instances. We do know that across the system, there was a period where there was sort of really sort of long delays in some of those processes of paying out. And so there's been a huge uplift that's happened right across the super system that we've observed across the last 2 years. So really sort of uplifting the speed of those those processes being paid out and being dealt with in a much faster timeframe. We think there's still more work to do. And again, we're always interested through that member-centred lens of how else can we make that process faster, so that every member gets that sort of swift and empathetic and compassionate care in the times in their life when they will need it the most.
1: Stay with me, if you would, please, Misha. I've got a question from a listener that you might be able to help with. Cheryl from Ashgrove, what's happening for you, Cheryl? Morning to you.
2: Morning, Steve. I'm with the super fund and I've ticked the binding box, but it doesn't give me the option. Because I've got no spouse and I've got no children, I have to tick the box to say it goes through my lawyer or my solicitor. I'd like to be able to leave it to maybe my sisters or my nephews. I don't know. Anyway, I just wonder.
1: So your super fund only gives you the option to leave it to your lawyer rather than, say, for your dependents or a spouse which you don't have?
2: Yes, that's correct.
1: And you'd like to leave it to your sister?
2: Well, as an example.
1: Yeah, okay, yeah, fair enough.
2: Yeah. There's no option for me to do that.
1: Interesting question. I'll see if Misha can help. Misha, can you help with that? Her super fund, she's going through the form, only has the box to leave the option to her lawyer because of no dependents. Can you assist with that at all?
0: It's such a

0: Great question, Cheryl. Thanks for ringing in, because I'm sure there are other people listening who would have a similar question. So you're right, there is some real limitations in super law about the types of beneficiaries you can leave it to directly. So that's typically a spouse or children who are financially dependent on you, or someone else with whom you are in an interdependent financial relationship. So if you've got, say, a family member living with you, but they're not a child or your partner, and you've got that kind of clear record, in that event that you wanted to leave it to someone else, like your sister, you can actually then direct that the super fund leaves it to your estate, so your via your lawyer, so your estate, your legal person representative.
1: So that's where it would have to be articulated in your will.
0: And then in your will, you have then you basically give instructions in your will that I want the super to go to my sister in that event. So that's the mechanism you can use. So I know it's kind of complex legal language when they talk on that form about going to your legal person representative, but that's sort of legal technical jargon for your estate. And then under your will, you can make that provision to leave it to your sister in that case.
1: Cheryl, thanks for phoning. Hopefully that helps you, Cheryl. Denise says, make sure your superannuation expert discusses the tax implications when super transfers to a dependent, says Denise of Bell Barry. Anything you can say about that, Misha?
0: Yeah, look, I'm not a tax agent, but I do want to just say, yeah, look, it is a really good idea to often ask those questions. Again, when you're talking to your super fund or your tax advisor, to being able to say to them, hey, what's the, what are the implications either in either way of either doing it directly from my super as a beneficiary or doing it via the estate and having it handled in that way. And then weighing up those issues about, is there a different tax treatment that would apply, but also is there a speed of processing time? Because it can take longer sometimes to pay out via an estate. But if there's not that same, so if there's an acute time pressure of my, wife or husband or partner would need that money really, really swiftly to keep life functioning and keep paying the bills, that might also be a material consideration as well.
1: Mr. Schubert is the Chief Executive of the Super Members Council of Australia. We're talking about how to guarantee that your superannuation goes to the people you nominated to. But in simple terms, write a will and then write a binding or sign a binding death nomination. So it's almost like a two-stage process, really. But, Misha, a number of listeners are sending us text messages saying, be warned, the binding death nomination has to be renewed every 3 years, I think. Can you speak to that, please, Misha?
0: Yeah, absolutely. So again, wherever we can see an opportunity to kind of hang a little lantern over opportunities for policy reform that makes it easier for members and consumers in the system, we're really up for that conversation. So yeah, there are kind of instruments that part of this challenge is that, those binding death nominations are lapsing, so they can expire every couple of years and you need to renew them. We've been on the record for a couple of years now saying we actually think that you need to do a couple of things. Hi, Parliament, if you're listening. We think it's a really important opportunity to move that sort of binding death nomination process to make it digital so that people can do that sort of digital swift process rather than having a hard copy form with two wet ink signatures from witnesses. Most other financial instruments today, it's 2026, you can do your tax return digitally. You can make all sorts of other financial instruments digitally with secure signatures. And we think that would be a really great consumer-focused reform to put in place, but also to move to not having it lapse so that people don't have to renew that. The one little watch out is, in that idea is that if you do separate or divorce and perhaps you then at that point would like to make alternative arrangements for where your super would go, really important for people to remember that they've got that super, directive in place, because otherwise it could end up that, years down the track, you haven't thought about it and then suddenly your binding death nomination says, leave it, give it to my ex when you're now repartnered and you would want it to go somewhere else potentially.
1: So that does catch people, yes. Mm. So, Misha, I want to simplify it down again. So write your will, but also attach a binding death nomination to that process and check it every couple of years, that binding death nomination.
0: That's exactly it. So you've got to do the binding death nomination form with your super fund, have in your will, though, those arrangements that you want. If your beneficiary, if the person you want to leave it to is not your spouse, your kid, or someone in a financially interdependent relationship with you, then you've got the option in your binding death nomination that you lodge with your fund to say, leave it to my legal person representative, aka your estate, and then under your will it can be distributed according to your binding wishes.
1: Misha, I really appreciate your help.

0: Thank you very much.
1: Likewise. Thanks so much. Cheers.
0: Misha Schubert, Chief Executive of the Super Members Council of Australia. Hope that helps you. So when you write your will, great, make sure the will's all good and formal, but add to it what's called the binding death nomination for your super fund, and then check it every 2-3 years to make sure that it's still current or it's still active, because it expires.
2: One of Australia's most recognisable broadcasters is facing the biggest battle of his life. Alan Jones has pleaded not guilty to multiple historical sexual assault charges, and now the case is before the courts.
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0: A joint investigation involving the Queensland Crime and Corruption Commission and the New South Wales Police and Crime Commission has led to charges for 4 people involved in an alleged large-scale financial crime operation. And the individuals are connected to the pork industry. ABC Country Hour presenter is Callie Buchanan. Callie, what do we know about the alleged criminal operation? Morning to you.
6: Good morning. We know that these crimes to have taken place between 2017 and 2026. And when they say significant large-scale crime, it's about approximately $1 million in sales transactions that were either deleted or not created, essentially kept off the books. And the allegation is that that money was then siphoned off for personal use. The investigators also allege that during that period, the more than $30 million worth of cash was transported between the two states, that's New South Wales to Queensland, using freight vehicles in the industry. And that in cases, the Queensland-based individuals who were facing charges also altered the use-by dates and production dates on some frozen pork products, which authorities have confirmed have not posed any food safety threat, but have been included in this case as part of the crimes they've uncovered through this joint investigation.
0: So can you just clarify for me, Callie, is it a fraud case or plus almost like a meat substitution case? It sounds like a money laundering case, but I don't think that's the actual charge.
6: Well, no, they haven't been charged with money laundering and they haven't been charged with substituting meat. They've been charged with altering the labels, so shifting out when something was produced and when it can be sold by. But essentially, the Queensland-based individuals have been charged with fraudulently relabeling frozen meat products. They've also been charged with destroying records, fraud, receiving tainted property and making false declarations. The New South Wales-based individuals have been charged with offences relating to the destruction or concealment of accounting records with the intent to defraud. And so it's essentially white-collar crime, but all of the individuals are either business owners or representatives within the pork industry. And we've been making calls around the pork industry today. Queensland's pork industry accounts for about 25% of the pork that's produced in Australia. It's a significant player in the industry. Of course, industry are unwilling to comment at this stage. But Australian Pork Limited, which is the body that represents pork producers, has said that they are aware of the media reports concerning the matter and must follow the law. And given that the matter will be before the court, they have no further comment at this stage.
0: Callie, I'll leave it there. Thank you so much for your help.
6: Thanks, Steve.
0: Callie Buchanan, who's the presenter of the ABC Country Hour. 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This is 6:12 ABC Brisbane, not far away from news headlines. By the way, those individuals are due to appear in the Brisbane Magistrates Court next month. Just want to remind you that after 10 today, I'll be bringing you the story of a class action on behalf of Queensland Police and Ambulance Service employees affected by COVID-19 vaccination mandates. In ordinary person's language, they are arguing that the Queensland Police and others were coerced into taking the COVID-19 vaccine a number of years ago here in Queensland, and a class action is being prepared by Sibley lawyers. This is Justin Sibley.
7: For police, it was you must, by these dates, have received a dose of the COVID-19.

0: vaccine. If you don't, you'll be conducting yourself in a way that gives rise to misconduct, and the direction made clear that if you didn't comply, you would be stood down without pay after 7 days of non-compliance. So initially it said that you would be suspended and you would have to show cause why you wouldn't be suspended without pay after 7 days.
1: So there was a threat of a harsh sanction if you didn't do what you were told.
0: It was obviously in our submission and in our pleadings coercive. It was designed to crush dissent. It was designed to coerce people into getting it because there was a threat that if they didn't get it, they'd stop being paid and then ultimately they'd be terminated.
1: Lawyer Justin Sibley, of course, Queensland has a Human Rights Act and the Supreme Court has found in Queensland that, yes, their human rights were clearly breached. I'll bring you that interview with Justin Sibley after 10 o'clock this morning here on 612 ABC Brisbane.
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1: 9:30, news headlines now with Will Murray. Will, good morning.
4: Good morning, Steve. As the debate over early access to superannuation emerges again, Australians are being warned getting money out of your super would cost thousands of dollars in the long run. However, One Nation is arguing that early access could help Australians in cost of living distress. Financial hardship access is already permitted for people who have been receiving welfare for more than 26 weeks and on compassionate grounds such as illness or disability. New restrictions on gambling advertisements are expected to pass Parliament this week, with the government striking a tentative deal with the Coalition. It includes reducing inducements for vulnerable and high-spending gamblers. There will also be a mechanism established that will allow Australians to opt out of gambling ads across all online platforms. A commission of inquiry into alleged misconduct in the Queensland branch of the CFMEU will reconvene in Brisbane this morning. Representatives from construction giant BMD will give evidence. They're expected to be questioned over an alleged sustained CFMEU-led campaign against the company, which saw repeated union disruptions on Brisbane taxpayers-funded Centenary Bridge upgrade. Services will be held today to mark the 60th anniversary of the Battle of Long Tan, the deadliest battle for Australian troops during the Vietnam War. 108 men from D Company of the Royal Australian Regiment, backed up by New Zealand artillery, were outnumbered 10-1 by Viet Cong and North Vietnamese troops. 18 Allied soldiers were killed and 24 wounded in the four-hour battle in a rubber plantation near the Australian base at Nui Dat. I'll have more news at 10.
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1: We'll be looking at the progress of the census, which took place last Tuesday in a few moments. Just wanted to mention this. A major weekend MasterCard blackout has prompted warnings for Australian shoppers to, and I kid you not, diversify your payment methods. The technical failure of MasterCard disabled digital wallets, automatic cash withdrawals and international travel cards for several hours on Saturday afternoon. Monash University Professor Nigel Fair believes consumers must change how they approach digital currency to avoid being caught out again. I hate to say I told you so, but please, go with cash. It doesn't require electricity to run it. You can't be stopped when you've got cash in your wallet. This is Little River Band, home on a Monday on 612 ABC Brisbane.

0: Little River Band and Home on a Monday. Lovely to have your company. It's 22 minutes to 10. Last Tuesday night was census night here in Australia, where all people in Australia were asked important questions, apparently important questions, about their lifestyle and their demographics. And apparently the federal government needs it because they want to provide you services. And so they asked you things about your religious belief, which is kind of surprising, and your sexual preference and your orientation, all sorts of things, where you lived, your name and address. Let me play you what Daniel Molino told federal parliament about the importance. Daniel Molino is the committee chair of the Economics Committee of the Commonwealth Parliament.
1: The census is one of the most important snapshots that we take of our country. Every 5 years it tells us who we are, where we live and how Australia is changing. This is important because governments, business and community organisations use census data to make decisions that affect Australians every single day. It helps us understand where new schools are needed, where our hospitals and health services need to grow, where transport infrastructure should be built, and what services communities will need into the future.
0: The National Statistical Count is apparently important for determining funding distribution, which is why completion is mandatory for every person in Australia on census night, including residents, temporary visa holders, and international visitors. Let's go back to the spokesperson for the Australian Bureau of Statistics National Census, Emily Walter. Emily, how many people are eligible to fill out the census? Morning to you.
2: Good morning. Well, it's a snapshot of every person in the country. And so, you know, we sent letters to over 10 million households and delivered paper forms to, you know, even more throughout the rest of the country where post was unable to get to reliably. So there's a lot of household forms out there. And as of yesterday, we had over 9 million forms received. From households, both online and via paper forms. So an incredibly, great response from the country.
0: So 10 million forms, over 9 million filled out. The gap is what I'd like to ask you about. Mm-hmm. There is a fine of over $300 a day if I refuse to fill out my census form. So what's the cutoff date?
2: So what happens is, you know, the census obviously was last Tuesday. We're spending quite a bit of time now to reconcile and understand where we haven't got a response, to make sure that we're sending people or letters to remind households to complete the census. And so that process is sort of happening now. Now, there's a lot of, you know, this is a huge operation across the country, and you can imagine that, not everyone received their information at a time when they could complete it on census night or before census night, and we're making sure that we're doing our absolute best to get to those areas now. So it's really a process.
0: Any of those in Queensland? Any areas in Queensland you know you're trying to get to?
2: Look, there are areas sort of in the sort of more remote areas.
0: For instance?
2: I don't have a name at hand. But I do know that it's across the country. There are little pockets where we know we need to get to people, and we're doing our absolute best to get there and make sure that people are well supported to complete their census. What happens is we go and we do this work. If someone or if a household refuses to complete the census, there are a number of attempts we make to ask people to do this. And it's only after that point at which we would then potentially issue a written direction from the Australian statistician. And it's at that point that if someone still refuses, that we would then consider the fines.
0: Have you ever fined someone in Australia for not filling out the census?
2: I believe we have, yes. There have been prosecutions in the past. And, you know, it's a small number because generally people, you know, really value what the census brings, to them and their communities as well. This is, you know, such a unique collection, not just because it supports government and government planning, but because it provides data that supports local communities. So everything we rely on every day is supported by that.
0: Sure. And, so why have people refused in the past, the ones that have been fined? What was their reasoning?
2: Oh, well, that's quite detailed. I don't have the details of why. I think people, there are some people who have beliefs that mean that they will absolutely refuse to do it. But
0: generally, so we ignore freedom of conscience when it comes to the census, basically.
2: Well, the census, the Bureau of Statistics is required by law to run a census. This is, legislated. Every 5 years we must run one. So we're doing this on those terms, and it is deemed compulsory. So that's the operating environment that we have.
0: My guest is the ABS National Census spokesperson, Emily Walter. This is 612 ABC Brisbane. There was concern here with my listeners about homeless people and how they'd be picked up or captured by the census, if at all. And because Queensland is incredibly spread out state with a high number of Indigenous people in some very remote parts of the state, that they might be missed or disadvantaged in this process. Any indication as to how the ABS teams are going with getting to homeless people and to Indigenous people in some very remote, inaccessible parts of Queensland?
2: Yeah, look, we spend 7 years planning a census, so we start planning a census well before the last one has run and completed, and a big focus in all of that is making sure that we're reaching hard to reach populations. The census is about everyone, and that's what is quite special about it, is that it reflects and represents the whole country. For homeless people, we've spent a lot of time working with the sector. So working with people who deliver services already to people sleeping rough, in particular, is what we're talking about here.
0: Yep.
2: Homeless, there are lots of different kinds of homelessness where people, might be living under a roof but are in extremely crowded, conditions, for example, would be considered homeless. But what we're talking about here is the people sleeping rough, where there's no roof over their heads and no letter able to be delivered. We've been working very closely with those the people who work in the sector to understand where those areas are. And for the entire week last week, and it will continue we've had field workers in the field at those locations where people are known to be sleeping rough. And we've been working at places like soup kitchens and streetside medical services to interview people coming to those places and to find people who are sleeping rough and to make sure as far as possible that we have captured everyone who is in that situation. Similarly, for remote areas and particularly remote Aboriginal and Torres Strait Islander communities, it's been very important that we have a different strategy. We don't just send out letters. We actually have teams of people who go into these communities very early, around the beginning of this year at various locations.
0: Wow.
2: Connecting with these communities and, where possible, employing people from the communities to be, to assist the whole census operation, because local people understand the community and they understand how to communicate the value and the importance of the collection and why we're doing it. And so those teams are still operational. They're still out in those communities, making sure that that everyone has everyone can participate and is supported well to do that.
0: ABS National Census spokesperson is Emily Walter. This is 612 ABC Brisbane. About 10 million households have been asked to fill it in. About over 9 million have filled it in so far. There are significant fines, over $300 every day if you refuse to fill it in. And yes, they have charged people in the past for not filling in the census. Steve Austin's my name. Aged care centres. I have a family member who's in an aged care centre. I spoke to a number of the elderly residents there, and a lot of them appeared to have not known about the census, not filled in a census form. Now, it's possible they had memory issues. But what happens for aged care centres? So, for instance, my family member, there is a capacity question. But this family member, I mentioned it to that person, and they wanted to fill one in with my assistance. What's happening in the aged care centres? Because forms did not go to some of these places, I understand.
2: Well, this is in some place, as you know, just reflecting on the amazing operation that this is logistically getting everywhere across the country. And there have been some locations where it's been harder for us to recruit field workforce, but certainly for people in retirement villages and aged care facilities, the method is to very much have that point of contact with a field officer who has prior to the census made contact with that establishment and has been working with the staff to provide the forms and the details necessary for making sure that people in those facilities are well supported to complete the census. Now, they're kind of... there are differences, and like you said, some people will be able to complete the form themselves and some people will need help.
0: Yeah.
2: And whether that comes from a family member or from a staff member in the facility, it sort of depends on the environment. But we are aware of a couple of places where those forms or that contact hasn't been made, and we're definitely, you know, on you know, everything is sort of all hands on deck at the moment to make sure that these areas that haven't had that support yet get that support very quickly.
0: So there is a concern that aged care centres did not get the forms, or the people there that have capacity at least weren't able to fill it out.
2: No, not at all. I think what I'm saying is that there are particular pockets.
0: Oh, okay. Sorry, my apologies.
2: Where some field staff weren't able to get, or we weren't able to recruit enough field staff to be able to do the job in the time that we've had. You know, trying to operationalise this for a particular point in time is incredibly difficult. You know, you can imagine that the getting to every single person in a country on one night is a massive operation. And so there are some of these areas which have just lagged a little bit, but we absolutely want to assure people that it's our priority to get to them. Every person's response really does matter in this census. And so this is really the hard part now. We're incredibly grateful to the whole country for the fantastic response from most households across the country leading up to and on census night. And now this is this next bit where we really need to make sure that we're there and available for these areas that haven't had that opportunity yet.
0: Final question, and you're a free person. You said you had difficulty getting field care workers. We've got nearly a million unemployed in Australia, but you couldn't get field care workers.
2: Field staff workers, yeah.
0: Field staff workers.
2: I think only in particular areas, you know, you can imagine across the country that there are particular areas where there are just fewer people, particularly in remote areas. But it has taken, in some cases, we haven't been able to recruit as many people as we would have liked, which means the load then on the people who are there is greater and it just takes a bit longer.
0: I appreciate your time once again, Emily. Thank you very much.
2: You're very welcome. Thank you.
0: ABS National Census spokesperson, Emily Walter.
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0: So the census data helps the Commonwealth determine, you know, resourcing and funding and what they need to build here and there. It's worthwhile noting that the Premier of Queensland, David Crisafulli, yesterday once again critiqued the federal government over the way they've changed allocation of disaster funding for local government in Australia, particularly here in relation to Queensland. This is the Premier.
4: Queensland councils have stood up and been counted on this, and they've made it front and centre whose responsibility this is, and your editorial mentioned picked it up as well, and I should say thank you for that. So this is the case. The Prime Minister says that this is about fixing a system because it's too complicated. No one believes it's complicated. People believe there's an abrogation of responsibility from Canberra, but no one's saying it's complicated. And all I'm asking is for Canberra to do what has been done forever and a day to support Queensland communities in their hour of need. We play our role and councils play their role, and all we're asking for is for the federal government to do the same. Now, if you have a look at it from a percentage of what revenue is collected, I know who's already got a pretty good rub, and it's Canberra. We're not asking for more. We're asking for exactly what has been there. And I've been the first to stand in front of you and say, the way that we have worked together during disasters, I think it's the best that I've ever seen. And I've had a front row seat as a councillor, as a recovery minister, and now in this role, and I think it's the best I've seen it. And I've been prepared to say that at all times. Local governments are doing their bit, and they have their systems in place better than I've ever seen it. I think our State Disaster Coordination Centre is running better than ever. And the way that we've had across two federal ministers, and they've both been excellent, they come there, they take an interest, and they've been there to help out. Well, in the same way that I can issue praise, I can equally issue criticism. What's happening at the moment, and under the guise of we're trying to make the systems better, no one's asking for the system to be better. We just want what's always been there. And I don't get it. I don't understand why on earth a formula that allows the most disaster-prone state to know that there's a safety net for those councils in their hour of need, I do not understand why Canberra would even consider it. It's not only politically silly, it's actually... It will send a shiver down the spine of those communities that they will never recover. So in the case of a council like Brisbane, it will mean a massive rate rise. In the case of a council like Cook, they will be out the back door. They cannot put rates up accordingly. So let me be clear. We're not asking for more money from Canberra. Just do what you've always done. And I'll be the first to say, good decision if that's the case. But as it stands, we have to call it out.
0: Queensland Premier David Christofoli speaking to journalists yesterday afternoon once again about the changed way the Commonwealth is calculating allocation of disaster funding to the states and the effect on local governments.
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0: Yes, go home with Ellen Fanning this afternoon from 3 o'clock. 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

0: That's Joe Jackson. And stepping out on 612 ABC Brisbane, if you're a Kiwi, someone in rugby league must love you. Because the news just handed to me, my producer, is that Australian Rugby League's showpiece event, State of Origin, will be headed across the Tasman for the first time, with men's State of Origin confirmed for Auckland next year. The Australian Rugby League Commission has announced that Game 2 of the 2027 series of State of Origin will be played at Auckland's Eden Park. Can you believe it? So Game 2 will be played not in Australia, State of Origin. It'll be played over the ditch in Auckland, New Zealand. You'll hear more throughout the day and then on the weekend with the ABC grandstand team. No doubt, it'll be only the second time Origin has been played outside of Australia, apparently. More details to come.
1: Everything Brisbane.
2: It was such an iconic wedding and party venue.
1: It's where your passions lie.
2: The Brisbane that I know is vibrant, modern and progressive.
1: It's when and where you need us. 612 ABC Brisbane.